0: talk to our guy, John McClain. You could catch up on that interview in case you missed it on the Odyssey app, or you can download the BetMGM Tonight podcast. He's a Hall of Famer for a reason. Gave us tremendous insight, gave us a lot of great details on what's going on as the Texans start training camp and what are some of their offensive players you should be keeping a close eye on. So now that we start hour number three here, Brad, we had 26 teams, or now we've got 26 teams fully reported to training camp. We'll have the other six fully reported in the next 48 hours, and everybody will be in camp come Thursday. It's going to be electric. It's going to be incredible. And so we will continue on here, burning camp questions, as you are have titled it here, my friend, my compadre. And we're going in alphabetical order. So that brings us, after we did a couple of teams yesterday, that brings us to the Carolina Panthers coming off their NFC South crown despite the 8-9 record. Brad, what is your number one most burning camp question for the Carolina Panthers?
1: He may be diminutive in size, but it certainly looms large for this organization. Will Bryce Young continue to make strides and perform at a top half, and I mean top half, among all NFL franchises quarterback level? I mean, that's the $64,000 question for everybody that loves everything about the Carolina Panthers there in Charlotte and across the country. I think Bryce Young can be a top half quarterback. I think he can take that next step overall. A guy like Jalen Coker is going to have to break out for him this year. You know, Tetero McMillan, and he is going to take another step forward in his overall maturation. I like the ground attack that they possess as well. Jonathan Brooks get a lot of buzz in training camp. He could be a breakout candidate working in concert with Chuba Hubba Hubba Hubbard. And as well, you know, this team, you know, is got some decent weaponry overall. You know, you look at Bryce Young, he was number 10 last season, according to Pro Football Focus, and adjusted completion percentage. Yes, he was top 10, believe it or not, in that category. He was number 8 among all eligible NFL quarterbacks in deep ball completion percentage. He was number 15, respectable, in red zone completion percentage as well. His completion percentage, in fact, has increased in all 3 years in the league, topping out last year at 63.6% overall. He had 23 passing touchdowns as well last season. That was a career high at 11 in year one, 15 in year two. He's just got to continue to improve, continue to climb, continue to stack the stats, and I think he can do that. I think we're all grossly underestimating and underrating the growth and development we're witnessing in real time of Bryce Young. And I think he's a guy that may throw 25 or more passing touchdowns. And I'm saying that stone sober, America, this season. So definitely, you know, give credit where credit is due. Bryce Young is getting better and the best is yet to come.
0: I completely agree. I never thought I'd find myself saying these words about Bryce Young, but I trust Bryce Young. I think the I picked the Panthers to win the NFC South last year. That was my big surprise. It paid off. Although again, 8-9 winning the NFC South, a shocker if you've ever heard that before. I'm picking them again. We've talked about so far during this show, Brad, why I'm out, why we're both kind of out on the Buccaneers this year. I won't speak for you. Right. For you, I'll speak for myself. I'm out on the Buccaneers. I don't think they're a playoff team. I'm not ready to buy into the big leap forward this year for the Saints. I think the Falcons are probably the second best team in that division, but that is based upon my opinion that Michael Penix is a really good quarterback with a lot of untapped potential. If they start Tua, then I feel even more confident that the Panthers are going to win this division because Bryce Young, because he's taking big steps forward. And again, we had a couple of games last year. He only throws for 150 yards, 180 yards, 160 yards. And it's like, how are the Panthers winning games? You mentioned the great running game with Chuba Hubbard. Tet McMillan, the reigning NFL Offensive Rookie of the Year, the great season that he had last year. Jalen Coker coming on strong at the end of the season, but let's not get it twisted. It was Bryce Young's heroics in a lot of fourth quarters this year that ended up getting the job done. I mean, I'll never forget the game. He had 450 yards and 3 touchdowns against Atlanta. So my question is basically the same as yours. Does Bryce Young finally and unequivocally earn the trust as the franchise quarterback? I tend to think that he will. He's also got a little extra something to play for this year, Brad, because unless we get a contract extension here in the next couple of weeks, we know the Panthers picked up his fifth-year option, so that's guaranteed for 2027. But if Bryce Young improves upon last year, and even whether or not the Panthers make the playoffs, they could go 8-9 because their defense takes a step back, and Bryce Young, as you mentioned, maybe throws for 3,500 yards and 25 touchdowns. If Bryce Young takes a step forward this season, he's going to get paid. He is getting paid in the offseason, and he's going to get $50 million a year. And that sounds crazy. And my God, does that sound on the premise and on the surface maybe a bit undeserved? But it's you mentioned it. A lot of people, I think, unilaterally as football fans, have continued to underrate him and underestimate him. I wasn't underestimating him last year, and I thought the Panthers winning that division was due to a lot of things. I have a lot of respect for Dave Canales. I think he's a hell of a head coach. But I think Bryce Young takes another step forward this year. So, yeah, does he finally, like I said, unequivocally, without a doubt, he doesn't have to throw for 4,000 yards. He doesn't have to be an MVP candidate. But he's got to, I think, once and for all, prove to the rest of the doubters, I'm the franchise quarterback, and I'm getting my money.
1: Yeah, that's exactly right, man. I mean, he's got to get credit where credit's due. You got to look at the statistical evidence and the track record that we've seen here the last 3 years. Like, he's steadily improving, folks. And he just does not garner any headlines, does not get any love in general from not only just casual NFL fans, but, you know, the fantasy football community, sports bettors that are out there. Oh, they're like, yeah, they've already written Bryce Young off because he didn't make that cannonball splash in year one. Remember, he got benched for a short time and people are like, oh, man, he's going to be a colossal bust. He's going down the road being a pint-sized version of like Jamarcus Russell or Ryan Leaf type, right? Guys never going to deliver on that topic hype, but he started doing right now. And again, the guy that I think is going to be the key to success this season is Jalen Coker. They're going to really rely on him to be that complimentary weapon to Tet McMillan, who is going to be the surefire WR1. But Coker's already get a lot of buzz. He had some really nice games, a handful of them last season. A big body of his, so he's a large target with soft and reliable hands. Excellent route runner, can work out of the slot, can work outside. If he can deliver on the hype, and a guy you're getting still the wee hours of your fantasy football draft right now, that is going to unlock, I think, the true full potential of Bryce Young. So it's not bad bleeping crazy, folks. I'm telling you, 25 passing touchdowns for him, entirely reachable. And you throw in the fact, too, the defense is going to be kind of a middle-of-the-road unit. They will be playing from behind in some of the games that they're in. That will only increase the likelihood that he's going to toss 25 passing touchdowns because he could clean up in garbage time.
0: That's right. All right, let's move on to the Cincinnati Bengals. By the way, you want to weigh in on Bryce Young and the Panthers this year, 310-840-4910. You could call, you could text. Let's move on, though, to the Cincinnati Bengals. Another brutal season last year for the Bengals. 6-11 finish. Joe Burrow, another major injury that forced him to miss a chunk of the season with the turf toe injury. It was Jake Browning for a couple of weeks. Then they bring in Joe Flacco. The defense, god-awful. Burrow comes back and plays the final six games, but it was not enough. It did not matter. They've got one of the easiest schedules in all of football this year. But just like many years, and it feels like every year, the Steelers are in the mix. The Ravens are once again favored to win the AFC North. Are the Bengals finally going to snap this drought of not being a playoff team? We'll find out. But Brad, your most burning training camp question for the Cincinnati Bengals would be what?
1: I think you're going to address the defense. That's really high on my list as well. But this offensive line has got to improve. Like the Houston Texans, every single year there's a reasonable doubt that they're going to perform even at an adequate level. So they got to really rise the occasion. They got to protect the very expensive asset and the wonderful long flowing flocks of one Joe Flacco. I'm so envious, so jealous of the lettuce that he has adorning his dome. But this Bengals front line has been horrific have been terribly woeful in the last, like, it seems like 3 or 4 years running. I look at Burrow last season. He was only number 18 in pocket protection rate among qualifying NFL quarterbacks, though he delivered when he was under pressure. He was number 3 in under pressure completion percentage, according to playerprofiler.com. But if you look at PFF, the Cincinnati was number 26 in pass blocking efficiency. They're outside the top 25 in run blocking efficiency as well. My boy still got down, and that being Chase Brown, the former ILL standout. I think he's going to be able to deliver the goods regardless, because they didn't leave the field, and a guy's got very soft and adept hands out of the backfield. But, man, that offensive line has got to at least be average for this Cincinnati team to really fire on all cylinders offensively, whether the ground game with Chase Brown, but most importantly, protecting the most expensive asset on this team, and that being Joe Burrow. He's got to have time to throw those frozen ropes at T. Higgins, Ja'Marr Chase, Mike Gesicki, and others. So the O-line, to me, the biggest question mark in Cincinnati, and I have no earthly idea how they're going to perform this year.
0: Yeah, look, I'm trending towards making this my official prediction here, Brad, for 2026, and at the expense of sounding like an utter fool, I haven't picked them the last 2 years. I said they got to show me before I see it. So I wasn't, I don't know, and I don't blame anybody for maybe being the fool that thought the Bengals last year were going to win the division, or 2 years ago thinking the Bengals were going to win the division. And again, I'm not there yet. I want to see how the first couple of weeks of training camp play out, but Brad, I'm getting close to saying that the Bengals are going to win 12 games this year and win the AFC North.
1: Oh,
0: I'm close. I'm close. My most burning training camp question, though, because that's going to hinge. And again, Joe Burrow has suffered a significant injury in 3 of the 6 years he's been in the NFL. The turf toe, the tendon, the torn tendon. In his rookie season, it was the torn ACL, the torn tendon in his wrist a couple of years ago. All different parts of the body. At a certain point, should we maybe expect that to continue for Joe Burrow's career? I don't know. I hope not, because he's freaking electric. He's elite. He's a top 5 quarterback when he is able to be on the field. I mean, this guy that put up nearly 5,000 yards and over 40 touchdowns 2 years ago, and he's still got the same weapons. You mentioned Chase Brown. He's got Ja'Marr Chase. He's got T. Higgins. He's got Gesicki. And sometimes it doesn't even matter if half those guys are on the field. Joe Burrow still makes it happen. I think he's elite.
1: Yep.
0: Can he stay healthy? I sure hope so. For me, it's the defense. My most burning training camp question is, does this Bengals defense show a pulse in camp and play with some attitude? We're going to see how it shakes out in September. But for training camp, because there's not a whole lot of projected disruptions. There's not a whole lot of big contract negotiations or hold-ins or holdouts going on. The only real player, the only real absence is BJ Hill, on the PUP list. Like, for the most part, this is a pretty distraction-free training camp for the Cincinnati Bengals. I remember last year, after all the slow starts, we're like, all right, how are the Bengals going to handle the preseason? Are they going to finally play some starters? And they did. I expect that approach to continue. And I don't think they're going to go back to laissez-faire. Oh, we're not going to play anybody. And then, you know what? Week one, we'll just hit the ground running. They can't afford to do that. They got off to a pretty good start last year, and then Burrow got hurt. So it's, for me, it's the defense. And in training camp, I want to see some guys, and I'm not talking about over-the-top stuff where anybody's getting hurt. I want to see some violence. I want to see some fights. I want to see Bengals defenders take some real freaking pride in how much of a pathetic slop of a unit they've been the last couple of years, and really show people, hey, we're not going to be a laughingstock dumpster fire of a defensive unit like they were the last couple of years, where they are nearly dead last in yards allowed per game, nearly dead last in points allowed per game. I like the offseason moves that this front office made, and I haven't given them a whole lot of credit over the last couple of years because they haven't deserved it. But trading for Dexter Lawrence and then signing him to an extension, bringing in Boye Mafe from Seattle, $20 million per year, bringing in Jonathan Allen, bringing in Brian Cook to shore up that secondary from the Kansas City Chiefs. They get Kyle Duggar on a cheap little one-year deal. They draft Cassius Howell, the edge rusher from Texas A&M. There is no way this defense can be as bad as they've been the last 2 years. There's no way. There is no way. So I want to see the defense play with some freaking attitude and play with some pride in training camp. And if I do see that in the first couple of weeks, Brad, I might break out. I might ask for that sledgehammer and take the Bengals to win the AFC North. I just might.
2: Oh, you dirty little dog.
1: Well, you know what? And I think it's completely warranted. And I think you're on to something, man. I think Dexter Lawrence is going to be the key to all of it. He's going to lock the potential of this unit. They made other investments on the back end. I mean, they have been roasted. They have been toasted repeatedly the last couple of years defensively. Like, when I was looking at the player props market every single week, I'd be like, all right, who's playing Cincinnati? Just give me the over. I don't care what the damn number is. I'm taking the over, over and over again. And I was always trying to find fantasy players that I can insert in my lineup. I don't care if it was like a WR3 or a backup running back. They're going to eat against that Bengals unit because they couldn't wrap up a toddler. They couldn't tackle anybody. They were that miserable and woeful. But those days are long gone. They should be a top half unit at a bare minimum. Hell, man, they could be in the conversation of being like maybe the 10th best, maybe the 9th best defense in the NFL. If they can deliver on that expectation with that offense, as long as the key components stay healthy, you know, you're right. They could win the division. Hell, man, maybe we should take another step further. Let's not get too crazy, but could they possibly win the AFC? If the defense is that good, I think they would very much be in the conversation to do exactly that. And that, folks, ain't crazy talk.
0: It's really not. It's really not. But, man, it feels like they've been alternating. Defense, terrible defense, Burrow hurt. Terrible defense, Burrow hurt for the last couple of years here. So it feels like you're asking for a lot for those two things to trend in the other direction here. But yeah, if they do, I mean, we've seen Joe Burrow in the Super Bowl. We've seen Joe Burrow go into Arrowhead and beat Patrick Mahomes of the Kansas City Chiefs, something that basically nobody else has done in the postseason in the last decade. Joe Burrow and the Bengals know how to do it. 310-840-4910. We'll take a quick break. Your calls, your texts on the Cincinnati Bengals, what your expectations are this season for 2026, the Carolina Panthers. And when we come back, we'll hit on another couple of sea cities, the Chicago Bears and the Cleveland Browns. The most burning training camp questions for those two teams when we come back. He's Brad Evans. I'm Pat Boyle. 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
3: The NBA has reshaped in one summer. LeBron and Jaylen Brown are in Philly. Giannis is headed to Miami. Paul George is a Celtic. And that's just the Eastern Conference. Who will challenge the Knicks for the NBA crown? Westwood One Sports.
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10: Well, I can see you home with me. 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
11: Yeah, a couple of beverages in. I got a shot.
10: All right. 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Welcome on back, BetMGM Tonight, Westwood One Sports. He's Brad Evans. I'm Pat Boyle. The phone number to join the show is 310-840-4910. You could call, you could text 310-840-4910. You can also hit us up on Twitter. The show is at BetMGM Tonight. Brad is at Noisy Huevos. I'm at Pat Boyle 44. So we will take your interactions any way that you want them. Phone lines, text lines, Twitter, hit us up. We're talking all things NFL and training camp here. Burning training camp questions last segment for the Carolina Panthers and the Cincinnati Bengals. We move on. Brad, the team that is near and dear to your heart, your Chicago Bears. Coming off the NFC North crown last year, a stunning, jaw-dropping comeback playoff win against the Green Bay Packers, and then another near-miracle comeback win against the Rams. They came this close to the NFC Championship game, and now, as Ben Johnson and Caleb Williams are saying, hopefully no more cardiac Bears. We're starting over again. Expectations, is it fair to put playoff or bust here on the Bears this season? We've talked about them already at length. I don't think they're a playoff team. You do. But in terms of your burning training camp question as we get set for the 2026 season, what is it for your Bears?
11: It's got to be Roma Dunze. Will Roma Dunze bury concerns about his repaired foot's new normal? That's how he described it. He discussed he may not be as explosive as his old self was, and that is a concern. There's no question about it. Coming off that stress fracture in which he missed five games last season and had it surgically repaired. So Luther Burden, he already seeing a lot of the quotes that are going around right now on social media coming out of Bears training camp. Appears that he is going to be the real deal Holyfield and certainly be the front runner, lead this team, not only in targets, but probably receptions, maybe yards. I think he's going to be at least a 1,000-yard receiver and probably at least a handful of touchdowns as well. But Burden is more of that dirty work underneath, kind of a jack of all trades, very slippery on some of those short to intermediate routes.

0: in the screen game as well. He's not a guy that gets appreciable, you know, chunk gains downfield. That's especially Roma Dunze working outside the numbers. But if he has indeed lost a step, is he going to be able to get that breathing room, that separation needed to be successful? Last season, a dozen games, Dunze, 90 targets, 44 grabs, 661 yards for 6 touchdowns. He was number 12 in ADOT. That stands for average depth of target, number 8 in deep ball targets. Again, that's his calling card. Working outside the numbers, try to get those big gains down the field. Only number 39 in total yak, but number 6 in unrealized air yards. That was because Caleb Williams was at times grossly inaccurate. So for me, Roma Dunze has got to be at least probably an 875-900-yard receiver for this team to deliver on the promise of them being back-to-back playoff representative. I think they will be. I think Caleb Williams will sharpen his arm and accuracy and overall delivery. There are concerns about Dunze, but I got to hope for the best. Regardless, Luther Burden is going to be a dog in this offense. And that 1-2 punch of DeAndre Swift and Kyle Meninge, who we discussed yesterday, they're going to be eaten as well. Colson Loveland, honestly, could be the most effective second weapon on this team behind Luther Burden. So, Roma Dunze, man, I just hope you can deliver on your promise, but I do have some question marks.
1: Yeah, and the fact that he's calling it the new normal, I mean, this guy that's not, it's in his mid-20s. I mean, I know. That's scary.
0: It's frightening.
1: Yep. It is frightening. That's not my biggest concern with the Chicago Bears. And honestly, Brad, I'm not going to make this about Caleb Williams here. For the 2026 season, yes. But for training camp, especially with some big news that we got yesterday from Tampa Bay, no, not about Baker Mayfield. We talked about it yesterday when it was breaking news. Vita Vea requesting a trade. My burning training camp question for the Chicago Bears now is, are they going to make a trade for Vita Vea? Because I know I don't need to tell you. Yes. The Chicago Bears struggled big time getting after the quarterback last year. 22nd in the NFL with 35 sacks. They made up for it by getting 33 takeaways, an NFL best, plus 22 in the turnover differential department. I think you're fooling yourself if you expect that to happen again. They need to improve this pass rush. And Ryan Poles, the GM of this team, spent most of this offseason not doing it, completely ignoring it. Almost, right? I mean, the Chicago Bears are going to rely on Montez Sweat, who, correct me if I'm wrong, Brad, as of this moment, okay, so they put him on the non-football illness list Tuesday, but the expectation is that he's going to be okay in just a couple of days. I saw the NFL A logo next to his name. I was like, whoa, what is that? Did I miss something with Montez Sweat? But again, relying on Montez Sweat, they brought in Grady Jarrett, bring in Javon Dexter, bring in they had Dio Odingbo, who had a good season 2 years ago with the Colts. He missed most of last year with an injury. There's just, when we talk with Mark Carmen, there is just not a lot of names that you feel good about when you look at it. You're like, oh yeah, this is a scary pass rush. It's not. And I don't think they really did much. I don't think Brian Poles did anything near what he needed to do, let alone didn't even draft a single pass rusher in the draft back in April to improve this pass rush. So now, and I understand Vita Vea is not a pass rusher, but just improving that front line, you get a monster of a man that can just handle the runs between the guards and the tackles nearly by himself. He can take on double teams. He can bat down passes. And yeah, occasionally he can get after the quarterback. That is a gold mine right there in the middle of that defensive line that then takes the pressure off Montez Sweat, takes the pressure off of Dio Dingbo and Austin Booker and all these other guys, and it makes it that much easier for you to have a better pass rush. Vita Vea requested a trade. He's going into the final year of his contract. He wants to get paid. Chicago Bears need somebody like Vita Vea on this defensive line. I really would love to see Ryan Poles be aggressive, pull the trigger, get Vita Vea. Again, he's on an expiring contract. I don't think it's going to cost you more than a third-round pick. That's what I would like to see the Chicago Bears do. Make a play for Vita Vea. Brad, do you think that's realistic? Or do you think that, for your sake, for Bears fans' sakes, this is more nothing more than just some hopeful romance?
0: Pardon me as I unbutton pants that I'm currently wearing, and I will just go ahead and disrobe. Because just the mere thought Vita

0: They are coming to the Windy City is so incredibly arousing. It's just downright erotic is what it is. You know, the area where the Bears really struggled, you know, obviously you laid out the takeaways. They were opportunistic. That was a definition that we saw last season, but they were vulnerable in the trenches defending the run. Vita Vea doesn't necessarily have to just consume quarterbacks whole. Like, you know, he's got to disrupt pockets no matter what, create chaos and really dirty up those dropback situations. But where he really makes his hay, makes his cash money, and has earned his reputation is just, consuming on running backs and being that trench warrior that he is. He's exactly what the Bears need. Yeah, they got the book in talent, but the talent up front in the middle. They kind of got that soft underbelly a little bit. They got to tighten that up. Do a couple extra sit-ups in the gym and try to get that six-pack. And my goodness, he would be a chiseled six-pack addition to the Chicago Bears if somehow, some way, Poles could pull that rabbit out of the hat and acquire via trade. If it's only a third-round cost, do it now. I implore you, Ryan Poles, because that could be the missing piece of pushing the Bears over the top and potentially winning that division this season and really make it a run in the NFC to the Super Bowl. And what better way to spend early February than getting sun splashed in Southern California at SoFi Stadium in Los Angeles? I will give up all major organs necessary. I might be dead, but I'll at least be in attendance not really see, because I'll be on cloud nine. My Bears at least compete in a Super Bowl.
1: Yeah, would you? So you'd have to give up. Let's see. What are the major organs in our body? Heart, brain, and lungs. Well, you can't really give up those up.
0: My liver is not functioning.
1: Liver and kidneys. So I guess you could. Would you sign to give up one kidney if it means the Bears are in the Super Bowl? No guarantee they win it. Would you sign to give up a kidney if the Bears are in the Super Bowl, Brad?
0: I'm already an organ donor on my driver's license. So, yeah, I suppose so. Why not? There are a lot of people that eat kidneys. I would gladly save a life and watch my Bears, even if they got throttled in a Super Bowl. Just a thought of the Bears reaching the mecca of the NFL is just euphoric, and I would love to see it.
1: So you'd give up a kidney, even if there's no guarantee, even if they get slammed, even if they play, I don't know if there's any team in the AFC or off the top of your head that you hate, but what'd you say?
0: No, there's not an AFC team I hate.
1: Let's say we were talking about them last segment. About, again, if their defense comes together, Burrow stays healthy. Let's say it's the Bengals. And let's say Bengals beat the Bears 40-3, like you mentioned. You get absolutely destroyed in the Super Bowl. And you would still give up your kidney just for a guarantee that the Bears are in the Super Bowl, even if they lose by 40?
0: It would have to be extracted from a certifiable medical doctor. I'm not going to go to some shady person in a deep, dark back alley and say, extract my kidney and sell it on the black market. It's got to be done professionally, and it's got to be able to help somebody. I would debate it. I would even sacrifice a testicle because I don't care, and I want to see Chicago in a Super Bowl.
1: If I'm giving up a major organ, I need to be guaranteed a title. I would have given up a kidney for a Knicks title. Like, thank God I didn't have to. Thank God we didn't come up with this scenario back in April. But I probably would have given up a kidney. I'm also an organ donor. I would have probably given up a kidney for a Knicks title. And you'll give it up just for a Super Bowl appearance and no guarantee that they win. That's bold of you. That's brash.
0: I am? I'm a giver. I'm a giver, Pat Boyle. That's what I am.
1: You really are. You really are, and I appreciate it. You really are. All right, let's get to the Cleveland Browns here before we get kinky. The Cleveland
0: Talk about
1: Browns.
0: Giver.
1: This feels like a no-doubter. This feels like a no-brainer. Brad, your most burning training camp questions, the Cleveland Browns.
0: It's obvious. I mean, this is the clear-cut number one question on the board. Given the wide receiver investments made, Casey Concepcion, Denzel Boston in the draft, pairing up with Jerry Jeudy, Harold Fannin coming off of

0: banner season. Can the Browns showcase competency? Competency is all we're asking, Cleveland. Bring back Bernie Kosar at the quarterback position. Whether it's going to be Deshaun Watson, Shedeur Sanders, you just need somebody to be horrifically average. And if you get a horrifically average quarterback, honestly, it's an upgrade of the rubbish that has walked through the doors, that has taken strolls along Lake Erie in Cleveland the last, I don't know what, 15 years? Going back to like Tim Couch?
1: Yeah. Yeah. I mean, that jersey list with the names grows more and more, longer and longer by the year. And maybe you thought for a little bit it was Baker Mayfield. When you get to a playoff, you win a playoff game with Baker Mayfield. But no, alas. Yeah, the burning training camp question for me, quarterback battle. Who's quarterback one? Who's the starting quarterback for week one? Is it Deshaun Watson or is it Shedeur Sanders? And that's going to tell us about, I think, the direction that the Browns think that they're going in. That tells us about how desperately Todd Monken wants to win. And we got to see too, right? I mean, it's one thing if they, I think they want to play it safe and they want to give it to Deshaun Watson. But I mean, if he plays like absolute hot garbage in the preseason games, in the two preseason games that he plays in, you have to go to Shedeur, and vice versa. If Shedeur plays less than stellar and Deshaun Watson is okay, that gives Todd Monken and the Browns that crutch, if you will, to give it to Deshaun Watson and go with the veteran, the more experienced player, even though, Brad, you and I both think Deshaun Watson will be terrible this year. But, yes. Yeah, it's the quarter. That is right. That's up there with the Falcons. And off the top of my head, I can't think of any other team that's got as split right down the middle, probably, of a 50-50 quarterback battle heading into training camp than the Cleveland Browns and the Atlanta Falcons. Is it going to be Deshaun Watson, or is it going to be Shedeur Sanders?
0: I think it's going to be Shedeur Sanders eventually. I think Watson will start the season as the starter, but I think the leash is so short, man. He'll maybe go 3 to 5 games. They could lose maybe, those 3 to 5 games at the beginning of the season. Let me pull up their schedule. I got it right here. I got a laminated full NFL schedule. This is how much of a nerd I am, Pat.
1: Oh, that's gorgeous.
0: That I actually go to like FedEx Kinko's, those things. I don't even know if they're called FedEx Kinko's anymore, like the UPS store. I print this out. It's all color coordinated. And I said, I need this laminated like it's 1985. They're like, okay. It takes like 10 minutes to warm up the laminating machine and they make it happen. But this thing is an invaluable resource for me. So Cleveland. This is what their opening schedule is. At Jacksonville, L. At Tampa, L. Carolina at home, coin flip. Pittsburgh at home, probably an L. At the Jets, probably a win. But who knows? Could be a coin flip. I mean, they might win one game to begin the season over the first five. And anecdotally, just to throw this out there, I was in Canton, Ohio over the weekend. My buddy John Daigle, who writes in the fantasy football community, that fool was rocking number 2, Johnny Manziel, the Cleveland Browns jersey all weekend long. I went to a bar, jerseys in Canton, Ohio. Diggle shows up in a Johnny Manziel jersey. I'm like, you're going to get your ass kicked. Thankfully, nothing happened to him. But, man, you want to talk about Team Huevos. Somebody rocking a Manziel jersey publicly? The Cleveland Browns edition? Not Texas A&M. The Cleveland Browns edition? Yeah, man, that takes massive huevos gigantes.
1: Is that even... No disrespect to him. I'm sure he's a great guy, your buddy Daigle, but like, is that even a cool thing to do? I mean, Johnny Manziel played in 14 total games.
0: Yeah, totally.
1: So he's doing it as a troll. He's trolling.
0: Oh, yeah. No doubt about it. I'm in Canton, Ohio, the Pro Football Hall of Fame. Johnny Manziel, you're going on my back. I mean, he was just trolling, and which I respect.
1: That is a pretty good troll job. I got to give it to him then. I thought he was actually being serious. Like, I'm going to rep Johnny Manziel. Why not? Johnny football. If it's a troll, that's pretty good. That's a good one. Because you're like, what the? Manziel jersey? Who's... this guy, because then you're probably thinking to yourself, you see a Johnny Manziel Browns jersey, you're thinking that this guy probably knows Johnny Manziel and he's friends with him, or it's somebody that actually thinks that Johnny Manziel is still cool and is still worth putting his name on your back. And you're probably think either way, you're probably like, what? Who is this J.O.? Where does this guy get off? And to know that he's trolling is pretty funny. 310-840-4910. Throw Johnny Manziel in the quarterback battle for the Cleveland Browns. Why not? It can't get any worse.
0: Why not?
1: 310-840-4910. We will get you some baseball scores when we come back because we got a busy Tuesday night, Major League Baseball. We haven't really talked much about it. So we've been hard and heavy on the football. We'll get you a scoreboard update on the biggest events going around on this Tuesday night. He's Brett Evans. I'm Pat Boyle. 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
1: All right, welcome on back. 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I'm Pat Boyle. 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Again, phone number to join the show, 310-840-4910. Brad, we got a couple of minutes before we bid you adieu for the night, brother. So why don't we get a quick scoreboard look here at baseball on this Tuesday night, because we got a busy, busy freaking night in baseball. 16 games compared to the normal 15, because we had a doubleheader between the Guardians and the Reds. Game one earlier today, Kyle Manzardo with a grand salami, and then Chase DeLauder, the exciting rookie, go-ahead run on a sacrifice. Guardians won game one, 6-5. They're in the thick of the AL Central race. But we've got a bunch of games going on right now, including your Cubbies, who are taking the Cardinals to the woodshed in St. Louis. Brad, that's got to feel good.
2: Oh, deep fried bird on the menu. My favorite, slathering in hot sauce, because the Cubs up right now 7-0 already in this game. And PCA just had another web jam that does that every single night. He's 0-2 in the game, but does have a sack fly. Say Suzuki's staying sizzling hot, 2-3. He's got an RBI. Michael Busch also has a hit and an RBI in the game. Alex Bregman, who had a monster night last night. He's 2-2 with a couple of runs scored. Ian Happ has got a two-run double on Nico Horner, a guy that's batting over 450 the last month. He also has a pair of RBIs. He had a single that knocked in two. Conforto has scored a run and got a hit. I mean, everybody is doing work for the Chicago Cubs. And Colin Ray is on the bump. He's only given up a hit to the Redbirds. So the Tarpsoff crew out there in right field, every time PCA comes up, they're turning their back. They got this like giant L flag. I mean, they're eating crow, man, heaping platefuls of it. And I am loving every single minute of it. So, yeah, lay that smack down continuously against the St. Louis Cardinals and shut up the supposed best fans in all of sports. Get out of here.
1: Yeah, the last time the Cubbies were in St. Louis was the last weekend of May, where they were booing him, the Tarpsoff crew, right? They were booing PCA, and as they're booing him, he hits a grand slam, if I'm not mistaken.
2: Grand slam. Yeah, he did.
1: Which, by the way, Brad, did you happen to see the latest odds at our friends at BetMGM?

0: for the NL MVP.
1: I did. It's crazy how that has changed, because PCA was, what, 30 to 1 about a month ago, and it is now what, Mr. Boyle?
0: Shohei Ohtani last week was minus 550. As of today, Shohei Ohtani minus 145. Pete Crow Armstrong preseason was 30 to 1. A month ago was still 30 to 1. A couple of weeks ago got down to 7 to 1. Last week, plus 350. Today, PCA, plus 115 to win the National League MVP.
1: Holy mackerel.
0: Do you believe what I'm telling you?
1: We're going to have to have a full segment on this tomorrow. I've already got it written in the show rundown. We're going to break it all down. I'll crunch the numbers. I thought it was almost unfathomable. It would have taken a major injury to Shohei. Yeah, he's got a dinged knee a little bit, but the power has subsided, and he's not pitching. So it's changed the game completely.
0: All righty. Well, I'll be here for the argument, or for any argument anybody wants to make for Pete Crow Armstrong to win MVP tomorrow. But Brad, until then, brother, enjoy this Cubbies beatdown, and we'll see you tomorrow, my man.
1: Go Cubs! I'm out!
0: Coming up next, why the Buccaneers are making a massive mistake with Baker Mayfield. 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

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The Tampa Bay Buccaneers are not only making a mistake with Vita Vea, who requested a trade yesterday. We talked about it. But even more so today, the Tampa Bay Buccaneers are making a massive mistake with how they are handling the contract extension situation for their franchise quarterback, Baker Mayfield. And it is one of the now many reasons that I am out on the Tampa Bay Buccaneers in 2026. 310-840-4910. That's the talk and text line to join the show. You could call, you could text. 310-840-4910. You can also hit me up on Twitter at PatBoyle44. So in case you haven't been following, we've been talking about it on the show, and it's been in the news for the last couple of weeks. I've been hitting on it. This is something, honestly, I've been talking about since March. Back when free agency started, and there were some rumblings, there was just a little bit of conversation, and this was before the Rams drafted Ty Simpson in April. Stupidly drafted Ty Simpson. I said to myself, Baker Mayfield's going into the final year of his contract. At the time, I thought it was setting up that the Rams were basically going to have Matthew Stafford come back for one more season, one more year. And with Baker Mayfield going into the final year of his contract, maybe Baker doesn't want to sign a contract extension. Maybe Baker wants to play the final year of his deal out on the Tampa Bay Buccaneers, hit free agency. And yes, it would be a gamble on himself because nobody in the NFL, let alone any quarterback, wants to go into the final year of their deal with an extension not in

in place. So it'd be a gamble. It'd be a risk. But I wouldn't put it past somebody like Baker Mayfield. And the direction that the Bucs seemed to be trending in at the end of last season, they collapsed that 6-2 start. They missed the playoffs. Aging defense. And I thought maybe Baker Mayfield is gearing up to become the replacement for Matthew Stafford in 2027 for the LA Rams. He's going to rejoin forces with his buddy Sean McVay, who helped him resurrect his career after he got cut by the Panthers a couple of years ago. But then the Rams gave Matthew Stafford a 2-year extension, which, again, if Matthew Stafford retires after this season, that second year doesn't matter anyway. But then they drafted Ty Simpson. And that just didn't make a whole lot of sense. But hey, maybe the LA Rams weren't holding out hope. Maybe there was no conversation at all between Sean McVay and Baker Mayfield. Maybe they didn't see the vision. Maybe they weren't effing with my vision. You know, you hear that term, you F with the vision. You bleep with the vision. Maybe the Rams weren't bleeping with my vision of having Baker Mayfield be their continuity plan to Matthew Stafford, because you still have Puka Nacua, you have Devontae Adams, you have Kyren Williams, you've got a star-studded, loaded defense now. That was before they made the trade for Myles Garrett. Either way. Okay. Well, Baker Mayfield still wants a contract extension, doesn't he? And if I told you what Baker Mayfield has done, forget about the eye test. Forget about what you know about Baker Mayfield over the last 3 years and what he's done for the Tampa Bay Buccaneers. They won back-to-back division titles. And yes, last year they missed out. What if I told you the last 3 years, top three passing yards in the NFL, it was Jared Goff, Matthew Stafford, and then Baker Mayfield. That's right. And he's played the same amount of games as Josh Allen. He's played just a handful of games more than Patrick Mahomes. But he's played a couple more games, a good amount, more than almost 10 more games than Dak Prescott. But Baker Mayfield's durability is part of what makes him so great and so special and so valuable. More passing yards than Justin Herbert. More passing yards than Lamar Jackson. More passing yards than Brock Purdy, Trevor Lawrence, Jalen Hurts, Joe Burrow. Injuries playing a big part in Joe Burrow, but still, Baker Mayfield, third in the NFL in the last 3 years combined in passing yards and only 200 behind Matthew Stafford. What about completions? Jared Goff, number one. Baker Mayfield, number two. What about touchdowns, Pat? Tell us, Pat, who's the leaders in passing touchdowns in the NFL the past three seasons? Jared Goff, once again, number one, 101 touchdown passes. You know who's number two? Baker Mayfield with 95. Then it's Matthew Stafford. Then it's Lamar. Then it's Josh Allen. Then it's Jordan Love, Dak Prescott, Joe Burrow, Patrick Mahomes, Brock Purdy, Justin Herbert. You know the common theme of all those other quarterbacks? They're all paid. You know who's not paid? Baker Mayfield. At least he's not in the midst of a contract extension, and he is not paid to the likes of which these other quarterbacks are paid. Dak Prescott, $60 million a year. How many playoffs has he been to the last couple of seasons? Joe Burrow, $55 million a year. Josh Allen, $55 million a year. Jordan Love, $55 million a year. Trevor Lawrence, $55 million a year. Stafford, $55 million a year. Goff, Purdy, Justin Herbert, Lamar Jackson, Jalen Hurts, all over $51 million per year. You know how much Baker Mayfield is currently making on his final contract or on the final year of his contract? Baker Mayfield, when he signed with the Buccaneers 3 years ago, was a 3-year deal for $100 million. Baker Mayfield average salary per year is just over $33 million. $33 million. For a guy that in the last 3 years is in the top three in passing yards, completions, and touchdowns. A guy that has played every game. A guy that has been to the playoffs every year, but this past year, and played through multiple injuries. And a guy that's only 31. I know it might feel like Baker's been in the league a while. He's not 34. He's not 35. He's not 36. He's 31.

How have we gotten to today where Baker Mayfield, weeks ago, Baker Mayfield said, we're through his team. I don't know if he ever said it directly, publicly in front of a microphone, but they're reportedly between the Bucs and Baker Mayfield and his camp, they were way off in their negotiations for a contract extension. Tell me which quarterback in that conversation we've had, of that ilk, all those guys that I just rattled off, some of the top quarterbacks in the league, tell me which of their teams would let their quarterback go into training camp of the final year of their contract without an extension. It wouldn't happen. It hasn't happened. It doesn't happen. And a couple of weeks ago, when, again, through per Baker Mayfield's team, said that if there was no contract extension by the time training camp started, there would be no more discussions. That would be it. That's the deadline. If there's no contract extension by the time Baker Mayfield and the Buccaneers report for training camp, he's going to play the final year on this contract, and that's it. And he's going to head into free agency next season. Well, today has come and passed, Tuesday, July 28th, and Baker Mayfield and the Buccaneers veterans reported for training camp, and there is no contract extension. And so Baker Mayfield is going to play out the final year of his contract before becoming an unrestricted free agent. And again, I ask, how did the Buccaneers let it get to this point? That is organizational malpractice. That is a horrendous job by GM Jason Light. That is terrible. That is a massive mistake. 310-840-4910. I don't care if you think Baker Mayfield is bluffing, because I don't think he is. Here's the thing. And we've seen different types of strategies from players. Hold-ins, holdouts, requests for a trade. Vita Vea might get paid. He very well could be paid. He very well could be traded. After what we've seen with Dexter Lawrence, Micah Parsons, players of higher star caliber than Vita Vea, players that you think their franchise in the Giants and the Dallas Cowboys, well, you can't trade Micah Parsons. Ah, the Cowboys will pay Micah. This is what they always do. Players of bigger star caliber than Vita Vea have been traded after requesting a trade because they didn't get the contract they wanted. So the Buccaneers got two major issues right now. They've got two of their star players, two of their most valuable players, arguably their most valuable player on defense. Tell me who's more valuable on that Buccaneers defense than Vita Vea. Tell me. I'll rattle off a couple names for you. They just signed Alex Anzalone. He can't be, and they got him on a cheap contract. Yaya Diaby? No shot. Zion McCollum in the secondary? Nope. Antoine Winfield? Good veteran. Not the most valuable on that defense. A'shaun Robinson? Nope. Elijah Roberts? Nope. These are guys that are signing one. They just drafted Elijah Roberts in the fifth year, in the fifth round. A'shaun Robinson just got a cheap one-year deal. Vita Vea, without a doubt, is the most valuable player on their defense. He just requested a trade. And now your franchise quarterback, who has played every single game, played the past year with PCL strains, MCL strains, bicep strain. I don't know if you watched the Netflix documentary, Quarterback. Baker Mayfield, half of his bicep was purple for over a week. Shoulder injury that he had to exit one of the games late in the season, but then played the next week. The guy's been a warrior. The guy's been durable. The guy has statistically been one of the best quarterbacks in football in the last 3 years. Massive mistake for this to get to this point that you can't come to an agreement. And again, I don't think Baker's bluffing. Like we said, hold-ins, hold-outs, requests for trade, all the different strategies that a player and their agent could use in an attempt to get the contract extension they're looking for. Baker Mayfield's not holding in. At least we don't believe he is. We'll see. They have their first official practice tomorrow. Baker Mayfield's not holding out. He reported. He's at training camp. Baker Mayfield has not requested a trade. Baker Mayfield is telling the Tampa Bay Buccaneers and GM Jason Light, F-A,
F-O. Bleep around and find out. I think Baker Mayfield is a man of his word. I don't think there's going to be any negotiating. I don't think he's going to sign a contract extension. I think he is going to play this final year. And I think he's going to be a free agent come March. And I think he'll be looking for a new team. 310-840-4910. Your thoughts on the Buccaneers not being able to get a contract extension done with Baker Mayfield? Do you think he's worth it? Do you think this is a mistake for Tampa Bay? Because I did see some news yesterday, and I saw the same thing again today. And maybe you might have seen it as well, and you're saying to yourself in your car or in your house or wherever you might be right now at the gym listening, you're saying, well, hold on, Pat. Hold on, Pat Boyle. I was looking at this. I was Googling about Baker Mayfield. I wanted to get the latest, or I heard on a different show, or I saw this. The Buccaneers, they could put the franchise tag on him. They could put the one-year franchise tender on Baker Mayfield. They don't have to sign him to a contract extension. Okay. What good does that do the Tampa Bay Buccaneers? What good does that do them? To have Baker Mayfield play this season with no guarantee of a long-term extension, which at times could be a good incentivizer. I don't think Baker Mayfield is the kind of guy that needs it. Doesn't need that extra incentive. Doesn't need the motivation of having to play a prove-it year. He's proven plenty. But in some cases, that could be a good tactic. That's a good weapon for NFL teams. Look, the Cowboys are doing it with George Pickens. They put the franchise tag on him, and I don't blame them. But what good does that do the Buccaneers? Think about it from a financial standpoint. And we want to talk numbers, like what's a reasonable contract for Baker Mayfield? Again, I mean, he's got to be in the same conversation as Trevor Lawrence, as Justin Herbert. He has to be. He simply has to be. He has to be in the same conversation as Jalen Hurts and Jared Goff. That number's got to start with a 5. And it's got to be probably $55 million. Because you look at some of those contracts, some of those are a year old, 2 years old, some of them are 3 years old. With the NFL salary cap going up every year, how does Baker Mayfield not getting $55 million per year minimum? Minimum. Tell me how. Was Baker asking for 60? And the Buccaneers were saying, no, 55? And we couldn't come to an agreement there? Either way. The franchise tag, it doesn't, we don't know what that number is going to be. But for 2027, if the Buccaneers, once Baker becomes an unrestricted free agent in March, after this season, no matter how it goes, the Buccaneers can still actually put that one-year franchise tender on him and keep him for 2027. It's going to cost him almost $50 million. That is the projected number. What good does that do you? $50 million for 1 year versus $55 million for 3 years? For 4 years? Because you're basically saying you're going to spend almost the same amount of money. And on top of that, if Baker Mayfield plays well this year and they don't give him a contract extension in the offseason, which, by the way, the longer they've waited, and they've already waited too long, like if they would have gotten it done this offseason before the salary cap goes up next year again, which it does basically by 10% every year. $55 million for Baker Mayfield now is going to be $60 million per year next year. And if the Buccaneers really, really want to be bold and brash, and selfish, in my opinion, about this, and they want to have Baker Mayfield play this year, and maybe he has just an okay season, and they say, hey, we won that battle. Yeah, we would have liked to be a playoff team. But Baker Mayfield not playing as great as he had in 2024 and the beginning of 2025, that just saved us some money, didn't it? We'll just put this $50 million franchise tender on him, franchise tag tender, and if he doesn't play well in 2027, well, we're looking for a new quarterback. Well, what if Baker Mayfield then balls out in 2027? You're going to just let him walk after that? If he even wants to stick around? Then you're going to end up paying him $65 million a year. So
What is the backup option for the Buccaneers at quarterback? Good quarterbacks. Solid, durable, franchise quarterbacks. They don't grow on trees, baby. What's the backup plan? Where are the Buccaneers headed? What's their five-year plan? Hell, what's their three-year plan? I would assume in a mediocre NFC South, it's probably to continue to try to contend for the NFC South crown, right? Every single year, considering they did it for, what, five straight years, and then they went from Brady to Baker pretty seamlessly, continued to win division championships. So what's a three-year plan? If it's not Baker, who's the option? Who's the answer at quarterback? Because their backup right now is Jake Browning. And after that, it's Connor Bazelak and Jalen Daniels. Not Jaden Daniels. Jalen Daniels. Went to Kansas. He stinks. No offense. He stinks. I couldn't even tell you where the hell Connor Bazelak, I'm even saying it right. Connor Bazelak, I don't even know who this guy is. Couldn't even tell you what college he went to. Bowling Green. I mean, who are the Buccaneers getting to replace Baker Mayfield? How could you get to this date without a contract extension? Unless Jason Light is trying, again, unless they're calling Baker's bluff, and they're saying no. Now, eventually he'll crack. Maybe Baker's asking for 62. Maybe he's asking for 63 million. And the Buccaneers are saying, Baker, come on. We're trying to work with you. We're trying to pay you like a top 10 quarterback, but that's too much. Meet us at 56. Meet us at 57. Maybe Baker says, nope, it's going to start with a 6, or I'm not signing. Maybe he's been playing hardball. And maybe the Buccaneers think right now, let's see how a couple weeks in training camp, when he's with his buddies and his teammates, and word starts maybe getting out, maybe that it's Baker who's asking for too much. Maybe he wants it fully guaranteed. And the Buccaneers are willing to give him 75% guaranteed, but not 100% guaranteed. Maybe once his teammates start saying, hey, come on, man. You want to be with us or not? I don't know. I'm not going to lie to you and act like I've ever been in an NFL locker room or that I've been a part of a training camp or that I know what these conversations look like between these players and these coaches and these assistant coaches when we've got these contract disputes that we all talk about in the media. And we see it every day on TV and you hear about it, me talking about it on the radio. We don't actually know what those day-to-day conversations look like. All I know is if you've got yourself a franchise quarterback, you pay him. And you look at the market. It is the most well-defined market in all of sports, the quarterback market. And if you're telling me that Trevor Lawrence and Justin Herbert are worth $53 million and $55 million respectively, and those contracts were given out over a year ago and 2 years ago, how the hell is Baker Mayfield not worth at least $55 million a year? This is a massive, massive mistake by the Buccaneers. And I think, again, I'll say it. I think Baker's a man of his word. I think he's going to play the final year of this contract out, and I hope he balls out. I hope he balls out. I really do. Because this seems blasphemous to me. This seems blasphemous. And I know, by the way, that the Bucs, they move at their own pace. They don't crack to public pressure. They don't crack to demands. When Mike Evans employed a similar tactic in 2023, saying they would not continue negotiations once the season arrived, the Buccaneers didn't rush. Instead, Mike Evans played out that season and then reached an agreement on a two-year deal in 2024. Now, Mike Evans just left for the 49ers, but the reporting has been that those previous negotiations did not leave a sour taste in his mouth. Well, it's one thing to be a receiver. It's another thing to be a quarterback that has poured your blood, sweat, and tears for your franchise. And you expect to be paid when the time comes to be paid. Time has come. The time has passed. The Buccaneers are failing themselves. Jason Light is failing this organization by not paying Baker Mayfield and risking him leaving in free agency, or they're going to wield this one-year franchise tag tender like it's some

0: big weapon of leverage. Get lost. 310-840-4910. We'll get to your phone calls as soon as we come back. We've got some callers that want to weigh in on Baker Mayfield and the Buccaneers. Again, it's expected now that Baker's going to play this final year of his contract. No contract extension was reached. I think this is a massive mistake by the Buccaneers. What say you? 310-840-4910. Plus, when we come back, we mentioned earlier in the show, Jalen Carter got paid. Well, somebody else on the defensive side of the football, they also got paid a record-setting contract in the secondary in the AFC North. We'll talk about that when we return. I'm Pat Boyle. 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
2: Feel like I'm at Penn State and it's a third down in the whiteout. If only you could win national championships in college football based on how tough your third down music that you played. How tough it was. How tough of a song your third down music was. You get what I'm trying to say. And I know that there's like 50 schools that now use this. Check West. Can't even tell you the name of the song. Obviously, I'm not going to sing the song. You can. Unless you do the super bleeped out radio version, which it just sounds like kids bop at that point. But as far as I can remember, I can actually tell you the name of the song. Mo Bamba. As far as I can remember, Penn State was the first school and the first stadium that I heard play this song on like third downs and to get the crowd hyped up. And I'll give them that. Anybody else wants to try to argue that it was their school, I feel like it was Penn State. And again, if we're giving out college football national championships based on how hard, how tough your third down music is, Penn State, they would have one, but they don't. And James Franklin doesn't have a job. Well, he does. Not in Penn State. Virginia Tech. We'll talk some more college football in the coming weeks here. Don't you worry. I'll be getting locked in on college football in the coming days and coming weeks. But for now, back to the NFL here. Welcome on back. BetMGM Tonight, Westwood One Sports. I'm Pat Boyle. Phone number to join the show is 310-840-4910. We'll get to another record-setting contract that was put out there into the ether in just a little bit. But last segment, I gave you all the reasons why the Buccaneers are making a massive mistake by not paying Baker Mayfield what I feel like he has deserved, and that is at least $55 million a year to be paid as a top 10 quarterback, right in that top 5 salary range for NFL quarterbacks. And I think Baker is a man of his word. I don't think he's bluffing. I think he's going to play out this final year of his contract. I think he's done negotiating, and I think that's a massive mistake by GM Jason Light and the rest of the front office. 310-840-4910. Let's get to your phone calls here. Dan is next up in Jersey on BetMGM Tonight. Dan's on line one. What's going on, Dan?
3: Hey, Pat, what's going on, bro?
2: Nothing much, man. How you doing?
3: I'm all right. Hey, listen, I'm actually happy that the Bucs did not do this. And the reason for that is I'm a Steeler fan that's been crying for Baker Mayfield for 4 years. Why they had four opportunities that they could have went out and gotten Baker Mayfield. Instead, we're kicking the bums with Aaron Rodgers, Fields, Russell Wilson, rather than go for a guy that is prime that they could have gotten on a cheap deal. So I'm happy they didn't get him, and I'm hoping he goes to a free agency. And, you know, the frustrating thing from a Steelers fan standpoint, we're never in position to draft a top quarterback. We're going to be, you know, 18 to 22 every year in the draft. So I want Baker on my team, so I'm happy as hell they didn't pay him.
2: Yeah, Dan, I don't blame you. And I think that would be a great spot for him to go to next year if he really feels disrespected by Tampa Bay and they say, you know what, screw it, we're not gonna use the franchise tag tender. Although I feel like at this point they've backed themselves into a wall. They have to. But in the off chance that Baker is indeed a free agent and gets free to sign wherever he wants next year, yeah, Pittsburgh would feel like a real good destination. Get right in there after Rodgers. You're not worried about Will Howard. You're not worried about Drew Aller. Baker Mayfield would have that job given to him, rightfully so. And with the weapons that the Steelers have, especially Michael Pittman and DK Metcalf, yeah, that feels like a pretty good situation. And that's one that, look, I know Steelers fans, Dan, like you, have probably

0: struggled to really convince yourself that this year could be special with it being Rodgers' last year. It probably feels like 9-8 or 10-7 again and a first-round exit. But with Baker Mayfield, maybe in 2027, I know that that excitement and those expectations would be a little bit higher, right?
1: Yeah. You know, you're right. Listen, the reality is I'm a realistic Steeler fan. That's probably exactly where we're going to be. Did not want Rodgers in here. It's going to be the same thing. You know, I would have rather started these young kids, see what they got. Worst case scenario, maybe we're inside the top 10 with a shot. We're going after somebody. But that's just not going to be the reality this year. And partly because if you look at our schedule, you know, the first half part of our schedule is really weak. And I don't think it's going to be very hard for them to get to 9 wins, 10 wins. And that might possibly put them in a playoff spot.
0: I agree. Dan, I appreciate the call, man. I agree. I said it weeks ago. Brad and I had a heated debate about how good of a season Rodgers would have, how good of a season the Steelers would have. I think they're a playoff team. I do. I think there might be three teams in the AFC North that make the playoffs this year. I said it before on the show. I'm not committing to it just yet. But the more and more I think about it, the more and more I think the Bengals are going to win that freaking division this year. If Burrow stays healthy, the defense can't possibly be as bad as it was the last 2 years. Bengals win the division and win 12 games. And then the Ravens and the Steelers both win 10, and they're both wild card teams. And you got three teams in the postseason from the AFC North. I think right now, again, not official predictions, but I would probably pick the Bills to win the AFC East. There's four. I would pick the Chiefs to win the AFC West. There's five. And I pick the Broncos to be a wild card team at six. And then whoever wins the AFC South, which is probably going to be the Texans, there's your seven from the AFC. But yeah, I think the Steelers defense is certainly a question mark. And they looked old. And on some of those short weeks or some of those weeks where, you know, again, they're not playing at home at 1 o'clock, their age was exposed. TJ Watt seemed like he was banged up all of last season. And Rodgers having to get rid of the football. The offensive line wasn't that good. But man, you know, again, swap out Mike Tomlin, swap in Mike McCarthy. And I just feel like the Steelers will do what they always do. They will find a way to grit their way to 10 wins, go 10-7, sneak in a wild card. And then we'll just, basically just comes down to who do they play in the wild card round? Do they play a team like the Texans, which was a nightmare matchup for them? Or do they get maybe a potential soft matchup? Maybe a team that's nursing some injuries. 310-840-4910. Let's get to some more phone calls here. Pat Boyle, BetMGM tonight. Let's go to Eric, who's in Colorado, next up on the show. Eric, what's going on?
2: Hey, Pat, how you doing?
0: Doing good, man. How are you?
2: I'm all right. So the whole Baker situation, I have just a slightly different take. It's not much different, but I think with, you know, with Tampa being part of that low-tier group of Super Bowl-winning teams that still kind of rely on that national funding, that national media money. I think the whole decision came one step up the totem pole from the GM. I think that's a Glazer ownership, like MO decision. Like they're cheap, man. And I think that they gave direct orders to just like play too hard ball with the Baker. I don't think the GM really had a choice in the matter.
0: Yeah, but here's the thing, Eric, and I can understand that, right? The Glazers, they've not always been willing to go the extra mile to spend to win, but like that's with other positions. When it comes to the quarterback, you can't cheap out. The quarterback market in the NFL is as defined of a market as any other position, any other sport. And right now, the baseline for a starting quarterback is over $50 million. And again, I rattled you off some of the contracts. Trevor Lawrence, Justin Herbert. Hell, what Tua got a couple of years ago with the Dolphins. It's mid-50s, $55 million. And a salary cap that goes up 10% every year. You can't cheap out on quarterback play.
2: It's a bonehead move. But they're classic for it. It's like another page in the book for the Glazers, man. I'm telling you, it doesn't make any sense. They probably want to take the tanking model and just run with it. You know, with the aging defense, like you said, they're probably just going to try to clean shop, do a rebuild for no reason and lose probably the best quarterback that they're going to have in a long time.
0: Hey, Eric, I appreciate the call. I just can't. And I know that, and I don't know if you said if you were a Buccaneers fan, I missed that, but I know that maybe some frustrated Buccaneers fans right now, maybe you feel like that, right? You're searching for answers. How could this happen? Why did this happen? And, you know, maybe, again, so a lot of people love to blame the owner. And in some cases, you're right to do that. But, I mean, I can't imagine Joel Glazer and the Glazers are want to tank when you've got a division that is seemingly as wide open as the NFC South, and you've still in his prime, 31 years old, that's prime years for a quarterback, but you're not going to pay him because you want to. I can't buy that. There's a lot of things that I'll buy. I can't buy that. And I know Joel Glazer praised Baker as a, quote, foundational franchise piece and said that he has gone above and beyond expectations, noting that everyone loves his competitive drive on the field. And it doesn't make sense how we've gotten here, though. That's for damn sure. Let's get another phone call in here. 310-840-4910. John is in Tulsa. Next up on BetMGM tonight. What's going on, John? How you doing?
3: Hey, 2 points to piggyback on your AFC playoff teams. I like the first six you said. I would sub in the Jags over the Steelers, though. I think Jacksonville's a little bit stronger down the stretch, a little more youthful, packs a little more punch. As far as Baker's concerned, Baker didn't set the market at $50 million. That's just where it's at. There's 20, 25 guys on the face of the planet that can do what he do. And like you said, if you've got one of them in your backyard, you sign him and pay him. They ponied up when Brady was out mm-hmm. there and it got him a ring. I don't think Baker gets him a ring, but I think he can win the division. And, you know, he's a media darling. He's well-liked, got a good image. They would be foolish to let him walk and hope that the next guy in can do as well as he will do for them.
0: John, great points. Appreciate the call. And I don't blame you. And I don't blame anybody for putting the Jaguars in the playoffs. I mean, they've won 13 games last year and won the division. Trevor Lawrence finally took those steps forward that you were looking for. Their defense was super underrated. Their ability to get after the quarterback is incredible. Doesn't get enough love. And I got to give Liam Cohen a ton of credit. He proved to be a hell of a head coach last year. So I don't blame anybody for putting the Jaguars in there. I got to be honest. I am not a fan or I'm not fond of Trevor Lawrence. So I'm expecting that step back to kind of where he was 2 years ago, 3 years ago. But yeah, I don't blame you for putting the Jaguars in over the Steelers as maybe that final wild card team. And then, yeah, the point you were making about Baker, you have a quarterback. You have to pony up and pay him. You have to. Like, there's no ifs, ands, or buts. Again, it'd be different. We're talking, and there is the conversation. There is the debate about Vita Vea. Which I don't even think that's much of a debate, because that's your most valuable player on defense. And he's in the prime of his career. And he's going into the final year of his contract. That's not how successful NFL franchises are run. Look at the championship winning teams. Look at the organizations that year after year after year find themselves in the playoffs. Look at the Philadelphia Eagles. The Eagles, when they've got players that they trust and they've got players that they identify as franchise cornerstones and franchise foundational pieces, they pay them and they don't wait for them to get to the end of their contract. Jalen Carter still had 2 more years on his rookie deal. And the Eagles said, screw it. We've got a guy that we think is amazing. We've got a guy that we think is going to be a potential defensive player of the year candidate. We're going to pay him now. You don't wait. Look at that. You know, you look at an organization in a franchise that has failed the last couple of years. The Dallas Cowboys. What do they do with their star players? They wait to the last minute. You end up paying more than you should. And that hamstrings you from paying other players. That hamstrings you from adding good depth, which the Cowboys do not have. because they waited to the last minute with Dak Prescott and they waited to the last minute with CeeDee Lamb. They had to overpay them. That's why Dak Prescott's making $60 million a year. The Cowboys waited to the very last minute to pay him. They could have paid him 2 years before that or a year before that and saved themselves a couple million bucks a year. And that was the reason why they felt like they couldn't pay Micah Parsons and they traded him, which Jerry Jones is never going to live that down. Stupid. The Tampa Bay Buccaneers, they're acting like the Dallas Cowboys right now. Their two most valuable players are entering the final years of their contract. They should have been paid. It shouldn't have even gotten to this point. 310-840-4910 is the number to join the show. We'll take more of your phone calls when we come back. And also, the other record-setting bag that went into effect today in the AFC North, which I'll tell you about and the implications that it could have on this team. I'm Pat Boyle, 310-840-4910. We're coming right back. 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
4: The NBA has reshaped in one summer. LeBron and Jaylen Brown are in Philly. Giannis is headed to Miami. Paul George is a Celtic. And that's just the Eastern Conference. Who will challenge the Knicks for the NBA crown? Westwood One Sports.
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1: Fiend. Zach Kroll, who's filling in for Brandon Combs, literally put in the chat, Fiend. My nephews, they sing this song all the time. They can't get enough of it. And quick little family inside joke. My sister's got 5 kids. The fourth, the youngest boy's name is Colton, but as a nickname, they call him Colty Bean. So call him Bean for short. I'm sure somebody has called their baby, you know, their kid Bean. Oh, that little precious little Bean. They call him, hey, Bean. So instead, we sing that song. My nephew sing it. Now we just go, Bean, Bean, Bean. And like we throw him up in the air. It's adorable. Anyway, welcome on back. BetMGM Tonight, Westwood One Sports. I'm Pat Boyle. Phone number to join the show, 310-840-4910. I keep teasing this record-setting bag. Not Jalen Carter, the other one that the news broke on today. We'll get to that in just a bit. Don't worry. Don't you worry. But I want to get to more of your phone calls here because you guys are lighting up the phone lines. 310-840-4910. Let's get to Bert. Our guy Bert in Baltimore next up on BetMGM Tonight. Bert, what's up, man?
2: Cool. Me with these vacations, man. It's way too quiet on the airwaves.
1: What do you mean it's way too quiet?
2: When you're out, bro, there's no hey-os, there's no screaming into the mics. I've gotten addicted to that nonsense over the last couple years, bro.
1: you need my lunacy. You need me being an absolute psychopath.
2: Yeah. Absolutely. Right, speaking of psychopaths, you mentioned look at a franchise that's failed the last couple years. How about the last 30 years?
1: The Cowboys. Bert, you still there? We lost you for a second. We lost our guy, Bert. All right, Bert, try giving us a call back. We can get you teed back up there because you didn't even get you teased your point there about the Dallas Cowboys, and I want to give you the chance, and you're a loyal caller and a good caller. So we'll see if we can get Bert teed back up here next segment. But I know he was talking about Jerry Jones and the Dallas Cowboys. I was interested to hear his point that he was going to make. All right, I'll pay off that tease now. So again, Jalen Carter, big record-setting contract today, 4 years, $160 million for the Philadelphia Eagles. I'm a little bit skeptical. I get the potentials there, but after a year, they took a step back. Remember, got the ejection for spitting on Dak Prescott in the first game of last season. There's definitely some concerns. There's really no concerns about Denzel Ward. Browns and Denzel Ward agree to a 2-year, $62 million extension that once again makes him the highest paid defensive back in NFL history for the second time in his career. And just an all-around great guy, great human, 5-time Pro Bowl corner, one of the best corners in football, 29 years old. He had 2 years left on his deal, but no guaranteed salary from the initial 5-year, $100 million extension he signed back in April 2022. So Denzel Ward gets a nice little raise. He gets more guaranteed money. And for a guy that has done nothing but show his commitment to the Cleveland Browns, when he's had no reason to do so, just like anybody else that's been in that franchise that has walked through those prison doors of the Browns facility the last couple of years, Denzel Ward showed his commitment, says he wants to be. He spoke at a celebrity softball game, says, I want to be here in Cleveland. He's from Cleveland. He's going to stay with Cleveland for the next couple of years and play out the rest of his prime. So that's kudos to Denzel Ward, one of the great players and great guys in the NFL.
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9: 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Open phone lines here in the final hour, 310-840-4910. You could call, you could text, 310-840-4910. But just in case you are just joining us, we've been talking a lot of football tonight, baby. Buccaneers, I think they're making a massive mistake not signing Baker Mayfield to a contract extension, not signing Vita Vea to a contract extension. Vita Vea requested a trade yesterday, and Baker, weeks ago, said that if they couldn't come to an agreement on an extension by the time training camp started, he was done negotiating, and he was going to play out the final year of his contract. I think GM Jason Light is failing this organization by threatening to let their two most valuable players, their franchise quarterback and their most valuable player on defense, leave the team, or best case scenario, they've become disgruntled. Shout out Curb Your Enthusiasm. Are you disgruntled? 310-840-4910. Also talked about Jalen Carter's big record-setting contract extension with the Eagles, why I've got my concerns. Denzel Ward getting his record-setting contract extension in terms of an average annual value. He is, once again, the highest paid defensive back in NFL history, more than $31 million per year for the Cleveland Browns. Definitely deserved. Guy that, other than being a resident of Cleveland, growing up in Cleveland, I have no idea why Denzel Ward wanted to continue to commit to the Cleveland Browns. They could have easily traded him like they traded Myles Garrett. He could have requested a trade and nobody should have blamed him. But Denzel Ward wants to tough it out. He wants to stick it out. He wants to stay in the dog pound. And I think that he's going to ultimately go down as one of the great Cleveland Browns of this century, maybe even of all time. I mean, hell, he might still have another 5-6 years left of his NFL career, if not longer. I mean, Denzel Ward's, what, 29, if I'm not mistaken? I mean, geez, time flies, man. I remember when they drafted him from Ohio State. What was he, the fourth overall pick? Yeah, fourth overall pick in the 2018 draft. My God, that seems like yesterday, and it also seems like forever ago. The one other comment, the one other take really quickly that I had about that Denzel Ward contract extension. So it was 2 years, just over $62 million. And it's 2 years, which is a bit surprising. And I wonder how this affects the market for Christian Gonzalez for the New England Patriots, who is one of the best young corners in the league. And I say best young corners because I don't think he's played enough years to fully be able to garner that.

0: that term as one of the elite corners in the NFL. His rookie year, he only played four games. 2024, played all but one game, had two interceptions, was pretty damn good. But the Patriots stunk. Last year, played 14 games, didn't have an interception, but it's because basically nobody threw at him. Nobody threw his way. And he was a good run. He was a good tackler as well, Christian Gonzalez. So the Patriots are trying to get ahead of that. There's been contract negotiations. There has been some open talk about getting a contract extension done with Christian Gonzalez. But after Denzel Ward, I know he's 5 years older. He got the 2 years for over $31 million per year. I wonder if that negatively impacts Christian Gonzalez being able to reset the cornerback market. And that is something to look forward to here in the next couple of days. If you're a Patriots fan or if you're just an NFL fan and we're getting some big, big time contract extensions being announced here, I'm intrigued now to see what Christian Gonzalez's is going to be. Because I think he's going to come to an agreement. Him and the Patriots. I think it's going to be in the next week or two. 310-840-4910. And we've talked a bunch about other teams opening up training camp, burning camp questions, and the like. So before we get to hot or cold here to kick off the fifth and final hour, let's get to the phone lines, 310-840-4910. And let's tee up our guy Bert in Baltimore again, who called just a couple of minutes ago, but he dropped off as he was making a poignant point about Jerry Jones and the Cowboys. So, Bert, welcome on back, brother. What's going on?
1: I'm sorry about that. That was on my end. For a minute, I thought you brought Pete the Body back to dump me again.
0: No, so, yeah, no,
1: I had a double-edged sword here, and I know you used to pitch, but I'm going to throw you a little football curveball, see if you can hit as well, see if how you are at the plate. So the point that I was making is, you know, you had said to look at a franchise that's failed the last couple of years. And I said, what do you mean couple of years? They haven't done anything in 30 years. I don't think anybody would disagree that Jeffrey Lurie and Howie Roseman know how to run a franchise a heck of a lot better than Jerry Jones. Would you disagree with that?
0: Yes, correct.
1: With that said, when you look at the financials, forgetting even franchise value, and that's the like the dirty underside of the NFL. We all think every owner wants to win, but people own businesses to make money and to feed their families. Dallas has an annual revenue more than five times that of the Philadelphia Eagles. That's why he doesn't sign players until the last minute, because that's what generates the news and the publicity and ultimately the almighty dollar. They make $629 million a year, which is 2.5 times more than the L.A. Rams or the New England Patriots, who are number 2 and 3 for annual EBITDA. So is he as dumb as he looks?
0: And Bert, I had a feeling you were going to bring that up, Bert. And it's a great point, and I can't dispute Jerry Jones's acumen as just a pure businessman, because you meant the Cowboys, America's team, right? The branding, the marketing that he does every, you know, just by the way he talks, the way he carries himself. And yeah, part of the reason, right? No publicity is bad publicity. What does Jerry Jones always say? It's better to be in the news than on the news at all. I forget some of the Looney Tunes quotes.
1: He's like slang an evil genius
0: that he throws out there. He is.
1: And it's like Steve Bisciotti, I'm in Baltimore, he views it that he's just a steward of the team. And that's how I think everyone would want their owner to be, right? To be more concerned about the entire city's happiness and football well-being than their own pocketbook. But as we all know from going out to eat or going grocery shopping, not every business owner thinks that way.
0: Yeah. Yeah, absolutely. Absolutely. Bert, it's a great point, man, and I appreciate the call. Yes, while the Cowboys have largely failed on the field in the last 30 years, they continue to make money. They continue to be the most valuable NFL franchise and one of the most valuable and iconic franchises in all of sports. Even though people that grew up that are my age, right, people that grew up or even a little bit older people in their young 40s that grew up and witnessed all those great dynasty teams of the early 90s and the back-to-back Super Bowl teams, and it was America's team, and it was all the Cowboys. And now what have they done? Again, what have they haven't reached the NFC Championship game in, what, three decades, right? Right, last time Cowboys in the NFC title game was the last time they won a Super Bowl. Am I not mistaken? 1996. Yeah. 96. Haven't been in the NFC title game in 30 years. Yeah. They're still the most valuable franchise. And that a lot of that is because of AT&T Stadium, the naming rights alone, the massive luxury suites, all the different events that they host throughout the season. Final Fours, massive concerts, World Cup games we just saw it this year. I mean, the Cowboys bring in roughly $20 million alone annually from the stadium being named AT&T. But a lot of it is because of the branding and because of Jerry Jones as a businessman. And, I just don't agree, though. I don't agree. That part of the being able to keep the Cowboys in the news cycle and keep them the lure that keeps them America's team is waiting to the last second to pay players. That's one thing. Just why don't you just try doing it differently? How about you just not do that? Right? How about you just pay your players? And that way you could build a better football team. You could have paid Dak Prescott $54, $53 million a year 2 years ago. 2 years before you actually paid him, but instead you let the market reset over and over and over again. Four or five different, six different quarterbacks got paid before you paid Dak, so then you had to pay him $60 million a year. Same thing happened with CeeDee Lamb. Same thing was going to happen with Micah Parsons. And then Jerry Jones is like, hold on, everybody thinks I'm going to pay Micah. I'm going to pay Micah. Just when they think I'm going to zig, I'm going to zag, and I'm going to trade him. And I'm going to tell everybody why we're going to be better without Micah. Yeah. How was the defense last year, Jerry? Oh, dead last? Oh, an absolute abomination? Yeah, okay. So, I don't know, maybe just try building a better football team at the expense of trying to be controversial. See how that works. See how much more money you can make if you actually win a title. But Berm makes some good points. I got to give him that. 310-840-4910. Phone number to join the show, 310-840-4910. I'm Pat Boyle. This is BetMGM Tonight. Let's get to some hot or cold. Let's get producer Zach Kroll in the mix. He's filling in for Brandon Combs. Zach, what's going on, man?
2: Pat, doing well. And it is crazy. You know, over the past couple of days, we know NFL training camps have opened. And the news cycle, good, bad, ugly, it keeps on coming. So great to have football back.
0: Oh, yeah, without a doubt. What do you got?
2: All right, let's start off with some hot or cold, and we will start in the NFL, and there is one quarterback situation I wanted to get your opinion on, and that is in Las Vegas with the Raiders, and it does look like first-year head coach Clint Kubiak, he is going to roll with Kirk Cousins as the QB1, at least to start training camp. And our first question for hot or cold, does Cousins being named the QB1 to start camp mean he will be the QB1 to begin the season? The Raiders will host the Dolphins and Malik Willis in week 1. Hot or cold, Pat?
0: Hot. And this has been the opinion that I've been rolling with for the last, couple of months? Since April. Since before the draft, when we all knew the Raiders were taking Fernando Mendoza and Clint Kubiak. Before they had drafted him, they're like, yeah, you know, like if we were like, come on, stop with the if. We know you're taking Fernando Mendoza. But he was like, yeah, you know, honestly, I think it would be ideal if he doesn't start the year as the starting quarterback. And Brad and I, Combs and I, we've had several debates since then. And oh, no, stop. That's just they don't want to just give it to Mendoza. No, they want Mendoza to wait and watch and learn for a couple of weeks, go through the routine all throughout training camp. The couple of preseason games, and then when it's real, when it's the real deal, Evander Holyfield, and you're that quarterback, going the week leading up to the first game, all the film, all the preparation, game day, what's the routine? Getting to the field, warming up, every single drive, getting off the field, looking at the tablet, and then after that first game, Monday morning quarterback, watching the film, breaking it down, realizing what mistakes that you made. And I know Fernando Mendoza did this in Indiana. I know this isn't the first time he's going to be watching film, but it's different in the NFL. It's different when everything is so broken down to the most minute levels, and everybody is aware of your tendencies after just a couple of games, and you've got 18 different schemes and play calls and 1,000 different plays that you got to worry about, and lines, line protections and adjustments and all that different stuff, and hot routes and audibles, and calling two plays in the huddle on every single play. To throw Fernando Mendoza in there right away is just, it's not worth it. It's not worth it. And for those of you that think that the Raiders could really, we've seen it. I'm not saying we've never seen it. Jaden Daniels with the Commanders, CJ Stroud with the Texans, teams that were terrible and they get a great rookie quarterback, bang, they're in the playoffs. It's not impossible, but the division they're in, the Chiefs, Broncos, and the Chargers, it is highly unlikely. And I really appreciate the Raiders seemingly taking a smart, mature approach to how they're handling Fernando Mendoza. If he's good, he's going to be their quarterback for the next 15 years. 4 to 5 games ain't going to hurt of allowing him to hit the ground running by soaking in everything like a sponge and learning from Kirk Cousins, who is a pro's pro. So I've been saying this since before the draft, and I'm saying it now. I'm holding firm. Kirk Cousins is going to be the starting quarterback for the Raiders for the first 4+ games of the season. I probably don't need to see more than 6 at that point, unless Kirk Cousins is lighting the world on fire and the Raiders are 5-1 or 4-2 and Kirk Cousins is playing at an MVP level. At that point, step aside. Now it's Mendoza time. But I always thought the best thing for the Raiders was to have Kirk Cousins start the year as the starting quarterback. So for me, no-brainer that Clint Kubiak is announcing that Cousins is QB1 to start training camp. And I think this is a no-brainer. It'll be a no-brainer when he is QB1 to start the season as well, Zach.
2: We also know that Clint Kubiak coached Kirk Cousins in Minnesota a few years back, so those two have a prior relationship. I think that gives Cousins the advantage in the competition as well.
0: And here's another thing, Zach. Here's another thing, and I don't think it's likely, but you never know in the NFL what opportunity could come knocking at your door. Let's say, just pick any playoff caliber team. Let's say the Broncos. Well, no, because they're in the same division. Let's go NFC. Let's say, because I've been talking them up so highly that it would probably be fitting if this actually does indeed happen. Knock on wood that it doesn't. Let's say the Green Bay Packers. Jordan Love goes down week 1 with a season-ending injury. The Packers are scrambling. They need a veteran quarterback. Here's Kirk Cousins. Hey. Kirk looks, and the Packers have Tyrod Taylor, so he's a solid backup option, but let's say Kirk Cousins plays the first 4 games of the season for the Raiders, and Kirk Cousins doesn't look bad. Kirk Cousins looks pretty okay. Kirk Cousins looks serviceable. Now, the Raiders' defense is terrible, and they're 1-3, but Kirk has a 70% completion percentage. Kirk is averaging over 200 passing yards per game. He's thrown in the first 4 games of the season. He's thrown 8 touchdowns and only 2 interceptions. The Las Vegas Raiders now have a valuable trade chip. They now have draft capital. And what are you getting back for Kirk Cousins? Is it a 6th-round pick? Is it a 5th-round pick? I mean, if you got a team that's desperate enough, maybe you milk a 4th-round draft pick back for Kirk Cousins. I think that might be part of the equation here, Zach, is that, hey, let's, you know, all the reasons that I said, but on top of that, if Kirk plays well enough and there's another team that's a playoff caliber team that has a starting quarterback injury and he's out for the season, they might pick up the phone and give us a call and say, hey, what's it going to take for you to give up Kirk Cousins? We're ready to throw Fernando Mendoza in there anyway. So let's get something back for Kirk Cousins. I think that's a possibility that has probably been played in the head of GM John Spytek for the Raiders.
2: And I will say, you would agree, Cousins played pretty well down the stretch last year for the Falcons after Michael Penix got hurt. I remember that Thursday night game against the Bucks; they had that crazy comeback. He played better than I thought.
0: Yeah, he did. I'm just looking here at he took over as the starter in week 12. And so from week 12 to week 18, that is 7 starts for Kirk Cousins. He averaged 210 yards per game, threw for 10 touchdowns, 5 interceptions, a completion percentage of 62%. There were some ugly games. I remember the game against Seattle was god-awful. I remember the Week 17 game against the Rams, he basically didn't do anything. But yeah, that Week 15 game against the Bucs, where he threw for nearly 400 yards and 3 touchdowns. Kirk Cousins, a couple years removed from a torn Achilles at 37 years old, he's still got some juice.
2: Pat, before we move on here on Hot or Cold, there is one impromptu question I just wanted to throw at you that just crossed my mind thinking about that Thursday night game against the Bucs. Do you have any interest in drafting Kyle Pitts in fantasy this year? Are you one of those sickos that will be willing to take a risk on him, or have you been burned before?
0: Well, so I was a sicko that has been burned by Kyle Pitts in the past, and then I drafted him again late. I got him late. Kyle Pitts, I got him in like round 8 or 9 last year, maybe even later than that. That feels like that might have even been too high. But I was like, you know what? I'll get hurt again by Kyle Pitts. Kyle Pitts actually got me to my fantasy championship game with that Week 15 game against the Bucs, where he had 166 yards and 3 touchdowns. So after years, after 2 different tries of Kyle Pitts burning me in fantasy football, I went back to the well for a third time, and I was handsomely rewarded. So yeah, I honestly would draft him again.
2: I love to hear that, because I feel like I've had so many conversations where I just bring him up when it comes to fantasy football, and most of the time it's just people who've been burned by him. So that's great to hear. All right, moving on here on Hot or Cold. We spent a couple segments earlier in the show talking about the Houston Texans. We had a legendary sports writer in Houston, John McClain, on to preview the Texans season. And one key point we discussed with him was C.J. Stroud and just how crucial of a season it is for him coming up in Houston. John said that he doesn't think this upcoming season is a make-or-break year for C.J. Stroud, because he is one of 2 quarterbacks in the NFL that have won playoff games in each of the last 3 seasons. Pat, you said you're high on the Texans. You're predicting them to win 10 games to make the playoffs. So do you think C.J. Stroud will be the Texans quarterback in 1 year's time? Hot or cold, Stroud will be a Texan in 2027.
0: Yeah, it's hot. It's hot. And look, and I've been very critical of C.J. Stroud, rightfully so. Maybe overly critical. I mean, I don't know. I didn't think I was being overly critical when I said at halftime last year against the Patriots that D'Amico Ryans should honestly be fired if he doesn't bench C.J. Stroud and go to Davis Mills. You remember that game, the playoff game, just this past January, 4 interceptions. They're down at half. Their defense is at least keeping them somewhat in the game. C.J. Stroud looks lost, god-awful out there. Do you remember that off the top of your head, Zach? Do you think that they should have went to Davis Mills, or were you one of what I feel like had to be a minority of people saying, nah, stick it out with C.J. Stroud?
2: Here's the problem. I think that situation D'Amico Ryans was in was damned if you do, damned if you don't. Because I feel like if he would have benched C.J. Stroud, that would have been the end of C.J. Stroud in Houston. And I'm still not sure if that, like, that performance was so bad that I'm just not sure he could recover from it. And honestly, I'm not saying his career is over, but he strikes me as a guy that needs a change of scenery.
0: C.J. Stroud, so you would say what? You would say cold to this, that you don't think he's going to be a Texan in 2027?
2: Yeah, because my gut is that as great as the defense is, it's impossible for them to be as great as they were last year. I don't love the Montgomery addition. I still think they're going to have trouble on the offensive line. I still think they're going to have trouble running the ball. I don't love the weapons outside of Collins. And I think Stroud was so bad in that playoff game that I don't think he'll ever have success in Houston. So I'm going to say cold.
0: Wow. Yeah, look, again, so I feel like I probably would have been saying the same things as you if you asked me this question a couple of days after that loss to the Patriots. They lose 28-16, and again, C.J. Stroud goes 20 for 47, 212 yards, 1 touchdown, 4 interceptions. But the one touchdown that the Texans scored in that first half was on a drive that they started right outside the red zone because of a Patriots fumble. The other drives in that first half, 3 and out, field goal, interception, interception, interception, 3 and out, interception, 3 and out. C.J. Stroud threw 4 picks in the first half, let alone the entire game. He threw four first picks in the entire first half. I don't think it's damned if you do, damned if you don't. I think at a certain point, you can't worry about your quarterback's feelings. You can't worry about what the perception's going to be 6 months down the road in training camp. You can't worry about, oh, well, you benched him in a playoff game. That means he can't be your quarterback moving forward. No, nonsense. Nonsense. And again, I think there was a decision that needed to be made. D'Amico Ryans didn't do it. And who knows? Maybe they never would have won the game with Davis Mills, but they sure as hell weren't winning it with C.J. Stroud, and that became evident. So I've been about as critical of him as you could be. But I do think more than anything, and I'm not even expecting a big year from C.J. Stroud. I'm not expecting him to look like he did in his rookie season. Maybe he's a little bit better than last year. And again, you mentioned adding David Montgomery after the failed running back room they had last year. Joe Mixon couldn't stay healthy. I mean, I think David Montgomery's better than Woody Marks, who they had running the football most of last year. Nico Collins is a great wide receiver one.
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2: Games again, maybe in spite of C.J. Stroud. He'll still get a contract extension. He'll still be the Texans' quarterback. He would have to be so bad. And if that defense is as good as I think they're going to be, which is a top five unit, if not the number one defense in football, and they miss the playoffs, or if they finish under 500, and C.J. Stroud is the reason why, okay, maybe he's not the Texans quarterback in 2027. He would just have to be so bad for that to get there. I think that, I think the defense, it's too big to fail, right? The movie, like that's the Texans defense. They're too good to let C.J. Stroud pull them down. Now, he did in the playoffs, but I still think they're good enough on their own to get to the postseason. 310-840-4910, and that will spur continuity, that'll spur stability, and they will continue to try to find a way to get the best out of C.J. Stroud. And maybe it is because what he showed you in his rookie season, and you feel like you can get that back. That's in there somewhere. That's deep down in C.J. Stroud. You could pull it out of him. How can we get that out of C.J. Stroud? That's what the Texans are really saying to themselves in the mirror. GM Nick Caserio, offense coordinator Nick Kelly, D'Amico Ryans. That's what they're really saying. It's in there somewhere. We got to get it out of him. We got to get 2023 C.J. Stroud back. 310-840-4910. All right, we'll get some more hot or cold in when we return. We'll get to some of your phone calls as well. We'll get you a baseball scoreboard update. We got a lot of big results coming in on this Tuesday night. I'm Pat Boyle. This is BetMGM Tonight on Westwood One Sports.
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9: 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I'm Pat Boyle. Phone number is 310-840-4910. You can also hit me up on Twitter at PatBoyle44. This is what, Smack That by Akon? I almost saw Akon in concert last weekend. Which is a wild statement on its own. You ever wonder, and look, I hope that in 15 years from now, people, I'm still doing a sports talk radio show and getting paid for it. It's not that long ago, Akon was dropping bangers. Lonely, Locked Up, Smack That. I'm pretty sure that's his song. He's a feature in so many really good songs. Because I was looking at it, and this came in a conversation, because I was at a family barbecue with my girlfriend's family on Saturday, and her one cousin, she's like, oh, I gotta go, I'm going to a concert. I was like, oh, what concert are you going to? She goes, Akon and Neo. I was like, what? Wow. Where? She's like, on the river at Camden. It's a beautiful outdoor venue on the riverfront in Camden, New Jersey, right next to Philadelphia. a great concert venue. She was like, Akon and Neo. I was like, whoa. I was like, what is it, 2009? She goes, hey, they got some bangers. I was like, trust me. I know. I remember middle school, high school, bumping Akon. I was like, who's the closer, by the way, Akon or Neo? She goes, it's going to be Akon. I was like, are you sure about that? And I had a couple of people like, oh, no, it's Akon. What songs has Neo even made? And then I pulled up his, you know, on Apple Music, I pulled up all of Neo's top songs, and it's just awesome R&B hit after awesome R&B hit. And they're like, oh, wow. All right, maybe it should have been Neo. I was like, yeah. Hey, damn right. But Akon's got some bangers. And yeah, again, it's just weird to think that after all these years, Akon and Neo are doing concerts together. But she was like, yeah. She goes, you guys want to come? And I looked at my girlfriend. I was like, do we want to go on a spontaneous whim to go see Akon and Neo? Nah, maybe not tonight. Maybe 10 years ago, a 21-year-old Pat Boyle would have been like, oh yeah, let's do it. Well, let's pick up a sixer and let's go. But no. No, not 31-year-old Pat Boyle. Not on a limb. Not going to see Akon and Neo. I'll listen in the car. We listened in the car on the whole drive back. Played the best of Akon, did the best of Neo. Was listening to Neo for like 2 days after that. Anyway, 310-840-4910, phone number to join the show, 310-840-4910. Let's get producer Zach Kroll's filling in for Brandon Combs back in here. Let's hit another hot or cold topic. What's going on, Zach?
10: Well, Pat, we spent some time earlier in the show talking about the Cleveland Browns and their quarterback situation, and one person that had a pretty massive opinion on the Browns signal caller was their wide receiver, Jerry Jeudy, and he hinted on Instagram Live that he wants Deshaun Watson to be the team starter. When asked about it in the comments section, he just put up the number 4, referring to Deshaun Watson's number. So our first hot or cold prompt here is Jerry Jeudy hinting that he wants Watson as the Browns' starting quarterback to begin the season is a big deal, hot or cold.
9: I'm going cold, and I'm going to believe Jerry Jeudy here. So, again, this was on a live stream on, it was either Instagram or I think it was on TikTok, actually. And, yeah, somebody in the comment section said, who do you want your starting QB to be? And then they clipped it. I don't know what the full clip looked like, but you see the clipped version where it's pretty clear. They spliced two things together, and then Jerry Jeudy is holding up the number 4. That's the jersey that Deshaun Watson wears. That was a couple days ago. Jerry Jeudy then later, this was what, Sunday afternoon? He responds on Twitter, and Jerry Jeudy said, y'all cut the clip perfectly for that narrative. Y'all can never get in between this bleep, LOL. And he went on to, I think he was asked about it as they reported for training camp, and Jerry Jeudy was like, I'm not going to comment on decisions that aren't mine to make. I trust in Coach Smunkin and all this other stuff. So I can see how many people maybe thought, wow, Jerry Judy's saying he wants Deshaun Watson. That's probably not a good look for Shador Sanders. I'm going to believe Jerry Jeudy and say that that was a clip that was edited. That's fake news. And that Jerry Jeudy would actually not be dumb enough. I would, maybe dumb's harsh, but just not be creating locker room conflict on the first days of training camp by saying he would rather have Deshaun Watson be his quarterback, because Jerry Jeudy should be rooting for whoever throws him the football this year, because he had a great year 2 years ago and then struggled big time and took a big step back last year. So I'm going to say cold because I don't believe that it's true. I believe Jerry Jeudy. He did not actually say he would rather Deshaun Watson be his starting quarterback.
10: Pat, it's funny. I got to tell you, a couple segments earlier when you were talking about Denzel Ward and that 2018 draft, that had me thinking, you know, about the NFL draft in general. And Jerry Jeudy is a name for me that comes to mind for the one of the most disappointing prospects of my lifetime. I thought this guy was going to be a top 5 wide receiver in the NFL. And if you look at his draft, it's the 2020 draft, the COVID draft, I'm sure we all remember. You had C.D. Lamb go in that draft. You had Justin Jefferson go in that draft. You had T. Higgins go in that draft. Brandon Ayuk, Michael Pittman. I thought Jerry Jeudy was going to be the best of all of them, and that certainly has not been the case.
9: Yeah. You look at what Jerry Jeudy did in college, and his numbers were just jaw-dropping. I mean, in Alabama, back years, he had 1,300 yards and 14 touchdowns, and then 1,163 yards and 10 touchdowns. He was a machine. He was a machine coming out of college. So, yeah, to have the career that he has had. And look, I give him credit, right? Because it looked like Jerry Jeudy's career was basically, I mean, basically over after he failed in Denver. Remember, Steve Smith Sr. basically attacked him, challenged his manhood. Steve Smith Sr., one of the last people to be hunting in that regard. And then Jerry Jeudy goes to the Browns and 2 years ago puts up 1,229 freaking yards. So, yeah, I mean, it's this again, this whole Browns offense, man, it is, I have no idea what the hell we're actually going to get. I just find myself continuing to be pessimistic because I think Deshaun Watson is completely terrible and has nothing left and is washed up. And I think that Shedeur Sanders should be the starting quarterback to start the season. And again, last year, I was one of the first people to say, look, Shedeur does, I mean, look, he fell to the fifth round for a reason. He's not very good in his first couple of starts. He had some brief moments. But at this point, only because I don't think there's anybody else on the roster that's better, I want to see Shedeur start the year as the starting quarterback for the Browns. And I'm excited to see what he can do with a healthy Quinshon Judkins, which, if my memory serves me correct, he did not have last year. Shedeur played week 11 on. Quinshon Judkins got hurt week 16. Okay, so he did play a couple games with Quinshon Judkins. I stand corrected. But now a full year, whenever Shedeur, again, if he is the starting quarterback for week one, a full year with a healthy Quinshon Judkins, two rookie receivers in Casey Concepcion and Denzel Boston, Harold Fannin coming off a great rookie season. They had great chemistry last year. I'm excited to see what Shedeur Sanders can actually do with this offense and what if he plays up to his strengths as a guy that is accurate. He was an accurate quarterback. That's what he was known for at Colorado. That's why he won Big 12 Player of the Year. That's why going into the draft, he was supposed to be taken in the first round and then all of hell broke loose. But I think the Browns are wasting their time if they try to run this thing out with Deshaun Watson. And I think you want to talk conspiracy theory. I think that would be a call from the Haslams, from Jimmy and D Haslam. Hey, it's the last year we're paying them. But let's like Todd Monken, you're the new head coach. We're the owners. We know the Haslams medal. It's the last year. They're trying to get that money from Deshaun Watson, but it's too late. They gave him a fully guaranteed contract. This is the final year. They could have cut him last year and they could have ate that as a dead cap hit, but nope, they brought him back after he twice tore his Achilles. Twice. So if Deshaun Watson is the starting quarterback to begin the year, I personally think deep down that the Haslams might have something to do with it, or Todd Monken is saying, hey, here's a guy that has started way more games than Shedeur Sanders. I want to play it safe. Well, I'll tell you what the Browns do for their first preseason game is going to speak volumes about their plan for quarterback this year. And we're not going to have to wait more than maybe another 10 days because Hall of Fame game is a week away and Browns aren't playing in it, but we've got a preseason football game in a week. And then everybody is in action in just over 2 weeks from now. The Browns' first of three preseason games is on Saturday, August 15th against the Chicago Bears. Judging from the last couple of years of being a full-time sports talk show host and being a diehard NFL fan for multiple years, several years, most of my young adult life, my entire young adult life, most coaches will name who's going to be the starting quarterback or at least what their plan is for the first preseason game about 4 or 5 days out, like Monday or Tuesday, the week of that first preseason game. So the Browns play the Bears on August 15th. I would think by August 10th, we're going to get the answer on who is going to start that preseason game. And it might not be the end-all, be-all, but it is likely the direction that the Browns are heading in as to who is going to be their starting quarterback to begin the season. And I think whoever ends up starting that preseason game against the Chicago Bears, that is the direction that they are trending in. 310-840-4910. We'll finish up with your phone calls on the other side, plus a couple of quick fire topics. What the hell is Gianni Infantino doing with FIFA? I'll explain. I know the World Cup's over, but this is big soccer news. Big, big, big soccer news. And also, Draymond coming back. Is it his final year in the NBA? I'm Pat Boyle. This is BetMGM Tonight, right here on Westwood One Sports.
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1: All right, welcome on back. BetMGM Tonight, Westwood One Sports. I'm Pat Boyle. Final couple of minutes here. Last chance to get your phone calls and your texts in. 310-840-4910. Again, that's 310-840-4910. I'm going to give you two rapid-fire topics here before we get out of here. So, really quickly, Draymond Green comes back to the Golden State Warriors. One-year deal for $27.7 million. This, I think, is Draymond's retirement tour. I don't think he wants to live in LeBron's shadow. And LeBron, the final decision, even though it's a two-year deal with the Sixers, there is a chance this could be his last season. I think it's going to be 2 years for LeBron. But I think Draymond was waiting. He was hoping LeBron was going to come to Golden State. He was going to take a big pay cut if LeBron did come to Golden State. He doesn't. Draymond says, oh, screw it. All right, I guess I'll just, give me everything you can give me. $28 million. And he's going to play with Steph Curry and Jimmy Butler and Porzingis. And we know what the fate likely is for the Golden State Warriors. And it is at best a second round exit, but it is most likely a first round exit in the playoffs, if not them being a play-in team. And I think that this is probably the last year for Draymond Green on the Warriors. And honestly, he's just better off calling it quits after that. He's got a couple of broadcasting jobs lined up. He could probably just squeeze right in with Chuck and Shaq and Kenny and Ernie. On Inside the NBA, hey, become an analyst. He could probably be a broadcasting analyst, continue his podcast. Life after the Golden State Warriors is going to be ugly for Draymond Green if he tries to play for another team. It's just not going to happen. So I think this is Draymond's retirement tour. I don't think he's officially calling it that, but I think this is it. And I think he knows it. 310-840-4910. And we'll talk more about this next topic tomorrow because it deserves more than just 2 minutes, but I have to mention it. So I know the World Cup is over, but there was news today. FIFA president Gianni Infantino is essentially trying to commercialize the World Cup. And that is, that just can't happen. That's downright despicable, it's disgusting, it's greed, it's corruption in every sense of the word. So, the World Cup is not FIFA's to sell. And that is what Gianni Infantino is trying to do. He said the game's global governing body, which they are creating a new entity called the FIFA Forward Enterprise, it will seek investors to fund this newly formed body that would take control of commercial and event operations, including future editions of the Men's and Women's World Cup. And they're going to try to monetize the World Cup. And I know what you're saying, well, hold on, we already pay for tickets and all this and that. Okay. FIFA is trying to raise $20 billion from a sale of equity to outside investors to have stake, have private control of the World Cup and everything that it entails. UEFA, which is the European governing body of soccer, they're already planning, they're accelerating efforts to hold an emergency meeting of its 55 member countries/associations this week, and they're going to discuss plans including a potential World Cup boycott. So I'll say this as succinctly as I can, Gianni Infantino needs to be removed as the president of FIFA. And his plans to try to monetize the World Cup, there's absolutely no room for it. All right, fun show. Thanks to everybody that worked on the show. VP Monty, thanks to Zach Kroll. Thanks to Lee in Westwood One Studios. Thanks to my co-host Brad. Thanks to Zach Kroll, Chloe Pratt, Max Sheedy. I'm Pat Boyle.
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0: night. Here's Linnell Willingham.
1: Yes, indeedy. Welcome in to a Tuesday night edition of Westwood One Sports Night. Whitney Young is in charge. Linnell Willingham getting you up to 3 a.m. Eastern time, taking you coast to coast, kicking it with you once again on a late night. I got a little extra pep to my step as we get geared up for tonight's program. We were saying it right before we started. This is like the calm before the storm, ladies and gentlemen. We are here, 43 days away from the start of the National Football League season. But for my favorite squad, and for a lot of squads out there across the NFL, training camp officially underway. Folks on the practice field, I'm geeked up for it. I told you we had a special show announcement. I will give it to you all right here, right now, here on Westwood One Sports. And I want to thank everybody who was, made this possible for us here, including our partners here at Westwood One Sports. We're going on the road for training camp, Linnell's training camp tour. We're going to hit 7 different camps over the course of the next week. Stops in Philadelphia, Pittsburgh, New York with the Jets. We'll go up to West Virginia to take a look at the Giants. We'll see Washington tomorrow. We'll see the Ravens on Thursday. So we got a lot coming for you. A trip to Cleveland as well here within the next week. We'll give you the official schedule a little bit later on in the program, so make sure you're sticking around here on Westwood One Sports. Now, we welcome you in, though, baby. Let's do it. However you're tapping in, we appreciate you being here, as always. However you're listening, if that's on one of our over 200-plus affiliates on the AM-FM dial, we welcome you in. We encourage you to check out the YouTube stream as well. Just search Westwood One Sports Night. Long-form content, of course, this live stream. And then coming up here all throughout training camp, exclusive YouTube-only content. So a perfect time to get subscribed to Westwood One Sports Night. Let's start in the National Football League with a topic that if you've been a real ride or die of this program, you know where I stand. You know where I stand. My line in the sand has been drawn when it comes to the Las Vegas Raiders and their decision-making over the course of this 2026 offseason. I'll be very blunt, honest, raw, and concrete with it. We got some news today as the Raiders officially hit the practice field. Their head coach, Clint Kubiak, first year on the job. I don't know if this was him trying to assert himself or what, but Clint Kubiak right off the rip, not really having, any doubt about who the starting quarterback is for the 2026 Raiders.
2: You know, for every position, there's got to be competition, right? The best player has to play. And that's not just what I'm going to see. You guys are going to see it in the preseason games. You know, we as coaches, we're going to see who's the best guard is, okay, best quarterback across the board. There's battles everywhere on the roster. So it's important for me to be fair to the players is to put the best player out there. When we go out to practice tomorrow, Kirk Cousins is the starting quarterback. He's the guy. And he's going to get a ton of reps. And he deserves them because he's played really good football. But I want Fernando and I want Aiden to push him.
1: The Raiders are 110%. Making a mistake, just gift-wrapping the job and handing it to Kirk Cousins, who last time I checked, last time we saw Kirk Cousins, which was a year ago, wasn't playing good football. And here's the thing that I am baffled by, if we're being frank about it. To me, you all know it. The Las Vegas Raiders never had any business drafting Fernando Mendoza number one overall. I know a lot of you disagree with that. It is what it is. I told you all, my line in the sand is drawn. I told you all months ago, I did not believe that he was the best overall prospect in the 2026 class, so therefore he shouldn't have went 1-1 overall. Here's the reality of it, though. You made the decision to draft him, right? You didn't listen to Linnell. You made the decision to draft him 1-1 overall.

yet you're not going to start him. Your plan on paper is to not play him. We've heard this several times throughout the offseason. Their plan is to not play him at all throughout his rookie campaign. And I ask this question, if you're a Raiders fan out there, well, why the hell did we draft him? And I know what some people are going to say. Isn't that short-sighted? It's just his rookie season, Linnell. Here's the reality of the National Football League. What does it also stand for? Not for long. This is Clint Kubiak's first year on the job. And let's be honest, right? Whether Fernando is the starting quarterback for Vegas or Kirk Cousins, the Raiders aren't going to be a competitive outfit within the landscape of the AFC. That's just not what they are. Too many holes across this roster. So if you're going to suck, why don't you suck and get your number one overall pick, your franchise guy, some real on-the-job training instead of having him watch Kirk Cousins, who is a good quarterback, but there's a reason Kirk Cousins hasn't made it to the top of the mountain. Right? Not saying he's a bad guy to watch. I'm not saying that at all. But the reality is, you know, your ceiling is limited with Kirk Cousins as your quarterback. He is a guy that needs an elite supporting cast to thrive. That has been the narrative throughout his entire career. You put pieces around Kirk, he can make a dollar out of 15 cents. You know what I'm saying? Like, that's the type of game that he has. But he's not a guy that can put your organization on his right arm. And that's what the Raiders are about to ask him to do. Jalen Naylor, the number one wide receiver. Jalen Naylor, a lot of you across the country are probably saying, who? Free agent wideout for the Minnesota Vikings. Former number three, now going to be asked to be a number two, pseudo number one, when you consider the way that Vegas is going to use Brock Bowers. But the reality is, if you're Las Vegas, it doesn't make sense, one, to just hand someone the job. And then here's the funny part about it, right? Didn't you hear in that soundbite he was talking about competition this and competition that? And I know how I feel. I want the lunch ladies competing for who's got the juiciest sirloin. I want the damn janitors competing, you know, for who mops the floor the best. Competition, especially early on in a program, this is year one for Clint Kubiak, competition's paramount. What message are you sending that you're just going to hand the job to Kirk? If I was Fernando, I'd be pissed. I'm coming from Indiana. I won the Natty this past year. I won the Heisman. I was the best player in college, and you're not even going to give me the chance to compete for the number one job because of your plan. Clint Kubiak better hope that this plan works. That's my reality. I just, for the life of me, I don't understand it. And then to take it a step further in terms of their missteps, in my opinion, going back to what I said previously, he was not the best player in this draft class. And I know many people maybe expect me to waver off of that now that a couple months have gone by. No, I am standing in it 10 toes. He was not the best prospect in this draft. He wasn't. Here's the other thing. How trustworthy are the Las Vegas Raiders anyway? Can we believe what they say? Because just a couple months ago, we were thinking that they were ready to get rid of one Max Crosby. And now he's back in the building. They've patched things up. And we're just supposed to forget that whole debacle even happened. They're going to be an interesting case study coming up in 2026. But now that you've drafted him, you got to play him. Give him the opportunity to play. More importantly, for Clint Kubiak, you don't have a year to just throw away on the job. I know it's year one, but like, hey, if you're going to be bad, why not have him get real on-the-job training? And as I've gone out to see different training camps throughout the course of my career to this point, I understand how big of a difference it is practice to the game for a quarterback in particular because they can't get touched. Because they can't get touched. So if you are the Las Vegas Raiders and you are, you know, interested in Fernando's growth and development with this particular situation, why not just give him all of the reps? Why not let him be the guy? At least let him compete for it, is the thing that I keep saying. But you heard from Clint Kubiak. We know what the plan is. I don't believe that Kirk Cousins starts all 17 games. I know that he's not going to. We're going to see Fernando at some point because Kirk is older and is going to get hurt. I knock on wood on that. I'm not wishing injury on anybody, but that's just the reality of the situation. But with Fernando,

Oh, man. He's the type of quarterback to me. The number one thing I think he will struggle with when he first gets the opportunity to play is the speed of the game, because he's not some super athlete like a Jayden Daniels who came into the National Football League a couple of days ago, not even a couple of years ago, like a Caleb Williams who came into the National Football League a couple of years ago. He doesn't have that sort of athletic profile. So the speed of the game, I think, is going to be a big, big hurdle for him. How do you mitigate that in the most responsible way? You play him right away. You get better at the quarterback position from on-the-job training, because you can only get so much of a look in practice, because you can't get touched. You can't feel the rush because you know you're not going to get hit. So I almost feel like this is just how I would build a football team. I almost feel like you're stunting your young quarterback's growth if you choose not to play him right away, especially if you thought enough of him to draft him with the number one overall pick. That's the thing that I continue to go back to. You thought enough of him to take him 1-1 overall, yet you're not going to play him. It's almost like, why did you draft him? It's almost like, why did you draft him? I know some people are going to say, well, isn't that extreme? No, it's not. You wouldn't get, and this takes me back to story time here. When I was in 8th grade going into 9th grade, me and my brother had to like petition to try to get iPhones, right? And we literally made like a PowerPoint slide. He made a PowerPoint slide. I had some index cards. And, you know, it gave every reason to my aunt and my uncle why we deserved the iPhone. He ended up getting the iPhone. I didn't. They got him the iPhone. And check this out. This is like, what, 2012, 2013, where technology is advanced. Everybody's got unlimited data. They got my brother an iPhone and didn't get unlimited data and had the nerve to be complaining about the data every damn month. Why do you get a smartphone? Why do you get an iPhone and don't get unlimited data? I love my aunt and my uncle. It's just a why. It's a why. Just like with the Raiders. Why do you draft a quarterback 1-1 overall and not start him? For the life of me, I cannot understand it. When it comes to the 2026 Raiders, though, they've done as good a job as anybody, I think, in terms of getting better from a year ago, because they were god-awful. They were one of the worst run defenses in all the NFL, one of the worst defenses, period. They've revamped their front seven. To me, which is why I was like, man, they're playing their strategy based off of how well they did in free agency, hitting on a bunch of difference makers defensively. Should have traded out of the number one overall pick because somebody would have taken Fernando. It didn't have to be you. And you recoup and you get draft capital and you get more bites at the apple to add to this roster that, bottom line, is just void of blue chip talent. Is Fernando Mendoza really a blue chip talent if you don't feel he's good enough to start from day one? And let me correct it and say it properly to get the point across. It's not just that they're not starting him from day one. They're not even letting him compete. Kirk's going to get all the reps. So what is training camp going to be for Fernando Mendoza? Bunch of film study? How much is he going to play in the preseason? Is he even going to be the backup? That's the other question that I would love to know. Is he even going to be the backup? Now, I'm probably taking it over the top when I say that. But it's a real question. If Aiden O'Connell beats him out for the backup job, we have real problems. I'll be honest. Fernando, he should go on like Love Island or something like that if that was the reality of what happened to him. Aiden O'Connell beating you out, that would be a bad look. But it's not like I don't think Fernando can be a good quarterback in this league. I just think his ceiling is limited, man. I look at him, I told y'all all pre-draft process. Jared Goff, Kirk Cousins, he's that type of quarterback to me. I just don't see it. And the phrase that I used all spring, I didn't like what it looked like for Fernando when it wasn't 75 degrees and sunny. When he didn't have a clean pocket, when he didn't have guys running wide open, he struggled. Now, any quarterback's going to struggle. You get knocked off your spot, et cetera, of course. But if you're going to draft the guy 1-1 overall, I want to see him be able to elevate talent. I think Indiana
in the way that they use that portal. They were one of the most talented rosters.

0: officers in the country last year. And they got Brother Sig. So, you know, they got a little bit of a boost, a handicap working with him. But I don't know, man. We're going to see. When we get to see is the big question now in terms of Fernando Mendoza. That training camp destination, that training camp period, is one to put under the microscope and watch. I want to hear about his progression each and every day and how it looks. And maybe they changed their mind. They changed their mind on Max Crosby. Or was it the Ravens that changed their mind? We'll never know, right? The reality of the situation is, though, when it comes to the Las Vegas Raiders and year one for Clint Kubiak, I just think it's a bad message to send to everybody in your organization when you're just gift-wrapping a job and handing it to somebody.
1: I think that's just the most surprising thing. Yeah, he's not getting reps.
0: At all. Not going to get first-team reps.
1: He's going to be getting, like, maybe... So, like, generally speaking, right, in training camp, the backups probably get, what would you say, like 20%?
0: If there's, like, a 21-play period, I think the starters are probably getting the first team's probably getting 7, 8. They divide it up pretty evenly if you're in a real competition.
1: Right. So you're maybe if you're a backup, maybe Fernando gets a little bit of leeway. So it's a little different because they know eventually he's the future. But like you're looking at maybe 8 plays on a 21 play kind of drill, right? And over the course of your days and then weeks, it's really not a lot. I don't understand why they wouldn't make it a competition to start.
0: What has Kirk Cousins done to deserve this job, though, is my question.
1: He's by far the better quarterback.
0: Yeah, but he didn't light the world on fire in his last destination. Like, I don't get...
1: In the final few games in Atlanta, he made them relevant.
0: With that supporting cast, though, like, what do you expect? I don't expect him to have any success offensively. I don't think it's a good enough supporting cast for him to succeed.
1: Well, I think the goal should be to make Ashton Jeanty look really, really good.
0: Mm-hmm. Get a run game that marries up with your,
1: Like, if your option is like, hey, we want Kirk to be like Minnesota Kirk. My biggest NFL hot take in the last 5 years is that before Kirk tours Achilles, he was going to be in the MVP conversation. If you're expecting to be what you're getting, you're in a lot of trouble. But he can hand the ball off.
0: That's the question. You know, how good of a job did they do revamping their offensive line? You obviously went out and spent record-breaking money on the interior, bringing in Tyler Linderbaum. Allows you to move Jackson Powers Johnson to guard. Colton Miller's a good tackle. It's going to be interesting, man, in terms of the Las Vegas Raiders. I'm just baffled, though, that he's not even going to get the opportunity to start here, man. Doesn't make a whole lot of sense to me, man. Being here makes a whole lot of sense, man. Kicking it with you till 3 a.m. Eastern time right here on Westwood One Sports. Now, Youngest and Charles and O. Willingham rocking out with you. A lot more to get to. A lot of NFL talk, as I mentioned, 43 days away from night one of the NFL season. Seahawks, Patriots, a rematch of the Super Bowl. The offseason, though, we got to finish that up, and that means training camp is on the horizon. We'll be out at training camp tomorrow, myself and Denton Day for the Washington Commanders. So if you're out there, say hello. If you're listening out there in the D.C. area, there were a bunch of massive extensions signed today. But I'll tell you which team ended extension talks with their superstar next here on Westwood One Sports Night. Football is back. 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For more information.
2: The NBA has reshaped in one summer. LeBron and Jaylen Brown are in Philly. Giannis is headed to Miami. Paul George is a Celtic. And that's just the Eastern Conference. Who will challenge the Knicks for the NBA crown? Westwood One Sports.
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22: What up? 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Taking you coast to coast here on Westwood One Sports Tonight with the youngest in charge, Linnell Willingham. Pick

0: time news, man. If you're just now locking into the program, welcome in. Show announcement, Linnell's training camp tour via Westwood One Sports Night. We will be on the road going to a couple of different NFL training camps starting tomorrow in Ashburn, Virginia with the Washington Commanders, seeing what, you know, Jaden Daniels and company look like going into year number three. And then on Thursday, I'm excited about Thursday. One of probably my favorite stop on the trip, if I'm being honest, and it's not by far, it's not the furthest drive. Going to see Lamar Action Jackson in the Baltimore Ravens, year one of the Jesse Minter era. A lot of pressure on Lamar Jackson and the Ravens. They're one of those teams, guys, where if you're a Ravens fan, I'm sorry, the regular season doesn't matter. You will be judged. Your final grade will be off of what you do.
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2: One of my favorite stops. Mike McCarthy, Aaron Rodgers, and the Pittsburgh Steelers out of St. Vincent. So that'll be cool. On Monday, we got Eagles practice. Going out to see the new look Eagles offense. Jalen Hurts, Sean Mannion, minus A.J. Brown. What would that group look like? And they're a group that's under a lot of pressure. And then we're wrapping the tour up briefly with the New York Jets on Tuesday, August the 4th. If you're out at any of these locations, if you're a sicko and you got to go catch training camp and you see your boy out there, man, say hello, man. I'm friendly. And then on Friday, August the 7th, we officially wrap it up. You knew if we were going to hit the East Coast, we were going to have to make a stop in Cleveland. Probably the most intriguing camp competition in the National Football League is with Deshaun Watson, Shedeur Sanders, and the Cleveland Browns. We'll be there on Friday, August the 7th, man. Our Westwood One Sports Night training camp tour underway tomorrow, man, officially with the Washington Commanders. There was a lot of money given out here today in the National Football League. Bunch of big contract news. One of our training camp destinations, two of our training camp destinations, giving out some new cash. Maybe they'll have something for your boy when I pull up a little goodie bag, something. The money being given out in Philadelphia. Jalen Carter, for my money, the most disruptive interior defensive lineman in the game right now. A four-year, $152 million extension that could escalate to $160, making him the highest-paid defensive tackle ever. So we see both of the Eagles' interior defensive linemen get locked up long-term. Jordan Davis earlier this offseason, and now Jalen Carter getting the bag. And I always follow very closely what Philadelphia does. Howie Roseman, their general manager, I think in terms of architects across the NFL putting teams together, he knows what he's doing. For them to put that much value on the defensive tackle position, making both of those two dudes two of the highest paid of their position, and then Jalen Carter the highest paid ever, it shows you the importance of interior line pressure, defensive tackle play, moving forward in an era where everyone feels like the edge rusher is most important to a rush. So shout out to Jalen Carter getting that bag. There was some like a hold up as to whether or not he was going to get that bag because of his character, if we're being frank about it, and spitting on quarterbacks and whatnot. I was a little bit hesitant, but when you have that type of talent, you brush things off to the side. Denzel Ward getting paid 2 years, $62 million. Feels like he's been a trade candidate at every damn trade deadline, it feels like, the past several years. Those are the money that was given out. The biggest news of the day to me, though, out of the National Football League, is the fact that training camp has started for the Tampa Bay Bucs, and Baker Mayfield does not have a contract extension. And if we're being real, keep it 8 more than 92, the Bucs are playing a super dangerous game right now, setting up a pivotal year for everybody involved. Because here's the reality of the situation, right? When it comes to the quarterback position, right? You either have one or you don't. And when it comes to contract negotiations, you don't play hardball at the negotiating table when you don't have a clear-cut, concrete answer on the other side of the river, so to speak. You know what I'm saying? It's not like there is a succession plan in place for one Baker Mayfield. If Baker Mayfield goes down with injury, the Tampa Bay Bucs are screwed. So to act as if you've got a long-term plan without him, I think is a little bit silly. We know how negotiations get, though, in the NFL, right? You can say that, oh, you should have optimism if you're a Bucs fan because they're not getting the deal done now. They'll maybe get it done later in camp. No, that's not a reality. Baker has cut off all talks. The water's been shut off. It's over. In terms of him getting an extension this offseason, setting up a make-or-break year for 2026. Baker Mayfield has got to shake a leg or lose one. Everybody in that organization has got to shake a leg or lose one. Or else the Bucs could look very different coming up in 2027. But the

0: saving grace, I would say, for Tampa, if they did decide to move on from Baker Mayfield, a decision I would not make, by the way. Baker Mayfield, you know, has thrown for 3,500 plus yards and 25 plus touchdowns in all three of his seasons in Tampa, has had success, has won that division time in and time out, and has played well, man, has played well. What's the alternative? What's the alternative? Because when you look at that organization big picture, right, it's a talented roster. Jason Light is one of the most respected talent evaluators in all of the NFL. He knows how to pick talent. So the roster's good. You have quarterback under control. Let's really put this team under the microscope and not talk about them with the kiddie gloves on. Todd Bowles, his seat is as hot as anybody's across the NFL for two big reasons. For two big reasons. Going into 2026, the Tampa Bay Buccaneers are going to have their fourth different offensive coordinator in as many seasons. Maybe I'm reading too much into it. Is that not a poor reflection of the head coach that there is consistently turnover at one of the most important pieces in your organization? Talking about the OC spot, they had a new offensive coordinator in 2023 with Dave Canales. Last year with, in 2024 with Liam Cohen, who you lost because he went to take a head coaching job. So I guess maybe that's a compliment to Todd Bowles. But you continue to have to go outside of the organization. Because last year, Josh Grizzard didn't work. The offense down the stretch really struggled, and he ultimately got canned. And now you bring in Zach Robinson, who I don't mean to be overly critical or act like I'm, you know, offensive coordinator grader savant. But Zach Robinson's track record over the past several years in the NFL isn't very good. The history is not very good with him. So that's the guy that Baker's going to have to work with in a gotta-have-it year? I don't like the set of circumstances. I don't. But I think Todd Bowles is on the hot seat to me for that reason, because they're going on their fourth OC in as many years. And then you rewind to last year and why the Bucs didn't make the postseason. That defense, and we all know it, right? Todd Bowles, that's his side of the ball, right? He's hands-on. He is a defensive-minded head coach. That defense, down the stretch, couldn't stop a nosebleed. They gave up 28 or more points in four out of their final eight games. They were literally the main cause of this team suffering down the stretch. Now, I know they had to deal with injuries, but guess what, guys? Tough cookie. Everybody's got to deal with injuries. Everybody does. So it's not an excuse for Todd Bowles and company completely whizzing down their leg last year down the stretch. They've got to be better. And to have this distraction, and maybe it's not going to be a distraction, right? Because it's all about ball. They're not negotiating during training camp or during the season. Maybe there is no distraction. Maybe it is all about ball. But, man, Baker Mayfield's a human at the end of the day. You can say I'm being messy. You can say this is the Zeus Network all you want. But the reality is I would feel very disrespected if I was Baker Mayfield. I would feel extremely disrespected if I was Baker Mayfield. Look at what I've done over the past three seasons. Since I've taken over as the starter, we haven't skipped a beat. It's not my fault that we haven't advanced back to the Super Bowl post, Brady. This defense, year in and year out, in big games, does not play well. And not only are you now at odds with Baker Mayfield, you're also at odds with arguably the most important piece of your defense, talking about Vita Vea. So all is not well when it comes to Tampa Bay. There is trouble in paradise. It ain't all, you know, palm trees. It's 75 degrees and sunny out in Tampa. There's some smoke. There's some smoke. They're going to have to shake a leg or lose one. That's one of the teams this year where it's like, hey, they're in the pressure cooker. They're doing the hot seat challenge. You know what I'm saying? If Todd Bowles doesn't produce, he's going to get canned. And more importantly, if Baker Mayfield doesn't play well, he's not going to get the contract that he's looking for from Tampa. Now, that'd be a mistake on their behalf, but that's just where things currently stand. But what they do have going for them, talking about Tampa, you look at their supporting cast. This is a group, and an offense in particular, that's tailor-made to drop a quarterback in and have immediate success. It's one of the best offensive lines in football. Even though they lost Mike Evans, the receiving core is a formidable group, spearheaded by Chris Godwin, Emeka Ekwuka. They've got dudes, man. They've got dudes. The question with that group is, though, is this going to be the year that the defense keeps things pieced together down the stretch and in important football games? That's the question. As far as Baker goes, I expect him to play well, guys. That's what he's done here in Tampa. All he's done is produce. He hasn't been the problem. Like I continue to say, it's not Baker. And the numbers speak to that. He has been, and last year at times, looked like an MVP candidate during the first month plus of the season. And then if you got to watch what I like to call, ladies and gentlemen, the best sports docuseries ever talking about quarterback on Netflix, you saw just how battered and bruised Baker Mayfield was in everything that he had to overcome, all to fall short because the defense couldn't hold their water, because the defense couldn't hold up their end of the bargain. And it was the same thing that happened in 2024 when they ran into Jaden Daniels and the Washington Commanders. Why'd they lose? Because they couldn't get a stop. And they had a pretty critical fumble down the stretch, but we'll ignore that for the sake of conversation. But that's the reality, man. This defense has continued to falter down the stretch in the regular season and the postseason the past couple of years. They're in the pressure cooker, man. It is crap or get off of the pot time for the Tampa Bay Buccaneers, man. Like we mentioned, NFL training camp and our training camp tour here for Westwood One Sports Tonight gets underway tomorrow. Our first stop in the nation's capital out in Ashburn, Virginia, to be exact, with the Washington Commanders, year three of the Dan Quinn era. One of the biggest question marks going into camp out in D.C. is who's going to be the wide receiver two. It's not going to be Brandon Ayuk, right? Adam Peters answered a direct question about Brandon Ayuk. We'll let you hear from him next here on Westwood One Sports Night.
1: 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We'll keep you on top of it all. Happy football season, everybody. Westwood One Sports.
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0: increases. It's sort of like we're getting ready for training camp here at Westwood One Sports, man. We had our OTAs. We had our mini camp. I'm learning Oliver Popular more and more every day. I swear to God on everything I love, right hand of the Bible. I was singing that song before you came back with it. Shumbella, holla, shamanana, holla. Westwood One Sports Night continues, man. Y'all can sit charge, kicking it with you as we take you coast to coast, getting you up to 3 a.m. Eastern time. We've said it a couple times here tonight. Our training camp tour gets underway starting tomorrow in Ashburn, Virginia, with the Washington Commanders. We'll be at Ravens practice on Thursday, Giants practice on Friday out of the Greenbrier in West Virginia. We'll be live on location doing the show from Steelers practice on Saturday, August the 1st. If you're out there in Latrobe and you're at Steelers practice, come say what's up to your boy. I know a lot of y'all listen out there in the Steel City. We appreciate y'all showing love. I will for damn sure show it back out in public when we get out to training camp, man. We'll be out in Philadelphia on Monday, August the 3rd. If you're out there in Philly, another one of our strong bases here on Westwood One Sports Night, man. Tap in with your boy, say what's up. Then we take our talents to the Jets on August the 4th, the full transparency. We love the Jets. It was just 90 miles away from the Eagles camp, so we was like, we had to go. I mean, I know the Jets are not super interesting. I don't know how mean that was, but that's the reality. August the 7th, though. Friday, August the 7th. Perfect timing, some would say. Going to check out Shedeur Sanders versus Deshaun Watson out in Berea, Ohio. We'll be at Browns camp. So Westwood One Sports Night's training camp tour. Super duper excited for that, man. So if you're seeing us out there on the road, holla at your boy, man. Holla at your boy. You know who's not going to be on the road? You know who should be on the road? Let me fix my wording here. You know who should be on the road? 49ers wide receiver Brandon Ayuk. You know why he should be on the road? Because he's currently in Virginia, and he needs to be in the Bay Area in order for him to play football coming up in 2026. He's been probably his antics on social media this offseason. Probably the most bizarre thing we've ever seen from a pro athlete. Y'all remember Chandler Jones? You remember the Chandler Jones thing, Denton, a couple years ago? It's borderline Chandler Jones behavior, low-key. Now, Chandler was a little bit more wild. He clearly was deranged in his Instagram lives, but Ayuk's been tripping. I'm not going to sit here and tell you that behavior hadn't been bizarre. I'm also not going to sit here and tell you that he's some stupid lunatic idiot either. I'm not going to take it that far. I think he knows what he's doing. We'll see the end result at the end of the day. The interesting part about it and why it's been such a hot-button topic and why he continues to stay relevant is because the team he's been linked to very desperately, according to some folks, not me, according to some folks, they desperately need a wide receiver too, talking about the Washington Commanders. We know what Terry McLaurin's going to be, a perennial 1,000-yard receiver, but going into year three of Jaden Daniels, one of the biggest gripes in D.C. sports amongst that fan base in Washington is that they don't have a good enough supporting cast specifically at wide receiver for the young quarterback. Brandon Ayuk, a long time ago, made the most sense. It's been a while since Ayuk's made the most sense, if we're being honest, but, you know, it's still a responsible question to ask if you're a member of the D.C. media, and Adam Peters, being the good fellow that he is, gave a direct answer, kinda, when it comes to Brandon Ayuk.
1: Adam, one for you, just in a general sense, as you're always looking to improve the team, when you're evaluating guys to maybe bring in for workouts, whatever, what role, if any, does kind of a player's social media have in that evaluation process?
2: That's a good roundabout question.
3: What a badass you are. Straight badass right there.
2: But we look at everything, JP. I mean, it's a great question, but we do look at everything, and we want to make sure it's the right player to be in our locker room, in our bloodstream, and in our culture. And we look at that stuff. I mean, it's not always the first thing we look at. Obviously, you're looking at the tape and you talk to the teams that the players have been on and how they were in the locker room, the players that have played with them, and so on and so forth to make those decisions. But, that's not usually a huge part of it, usually.
3: Well played.
0: Well played. Shout out our guy, J.P. Finley, NBC Sports Washington, 106.7 The Fan, out in Washington, D.C., with the question that got Adam Peters and Dan Quinn chuckling on the eve of training camp. The reality is, though, when it comes to the Washington Commanders and their wide receiver spot, if they are going to bring a guy in at this point. I don't know if it's going to be Brandon Ayuk. No, you don't say, right? I know I'm not giving away state secrets when I say that. That's not groundbreaking news. But there are other deserving candidates. One, Stephon Diggs, Keenan Allen, just to name a few. Where I stand, though, in terms of Washington and their skill group, I think they've done a really good job supporting Jaden Daniels this offseason. And it hasn't been in the most traditional way, but you can't look at this roster right now for Washington and argue with what I'm about to say. This is the best roster, and it should be, of the Adam Peters era. This is the best roster, 1 through 53, even 1 through 90, before we make the cuts. This is the best roster that Washington's put forth. I know they've been snubbed on pretty much every list here during list season, but this Commanders offensive line, I think, is going to be one of the most formidable groups in the NFL and is going to spearhead their success offensively. You know why I believe in the Commanders for 2026? You know why I think this group is going to remind folks who the hell they are? Because on both sides of the line of scrimmage, they are going to be a force to be reckoned with. And I know fantasy football and wagertainment has changed the conversation and we worry about scoring. Let's be honest, man. This game is about a fight in a phone booth between an offensive lineman and a defensive lineman. And whoever wins that war over the better part of 60 minutes comes out on top. And I look at Washington's offensive line and defensive line, and I would stack them up against just about any group in the National Football League. So that's why they've supported Jaden Daniels. They went out and got him a franchise left tackle last offseason. They spent a number one draft pick on a right tackle. They went out and got him a tight end this offseason. They drafted a third-round wide receiver. It isn't your traditional way of supporting the quarterback, but they've done it. They spent $100 million on an edge rusher and Adafe Owe, who's expected to come in and raise hell right off the rip. You know what I'm saying? So I am intrigued by what they could be. The fan in me gets a little bit geeked up. Y'all know how I get. I'm excited. I get a little bit geeked up because I'm excited about what they could be. I love that they're kind of flying under the radar when it comes to the national media. I do. I love it. It's the best thing ever. They're like a snake in the grass. A mamba. You know, Jaden Daniels loves Kobe. It's all on brand when it comes to this group, man. It all makes sense. I expect them to outkick their coverage and exceed expectations coming up in 2026. When it comes to, you know, Jaden Daniels, though, in particular, I know I talked a lot about the offensive line and the defensive line. Make no mistake about it, though. He is the straw that stirs the drink for that group. He is the reason why I think they have an opportunity to really shock the entire National Football League world. When he is on, when he is healthy, we got a fringe top five, top seven quarterback. And the big adjustment that this group made, for the first time in his young career, he is going to play in a big boy offense. David Blough, in this offense that they have concocted, him and Jaden together, by the way, I love that it's been a collaborative effort. It's going to be a big boy offense. And they're going to run the football. And they're going to marry their run game and their pass game. Jaden Daniels, throughout the first 2 years of his career, dead last in the NFL in terms of play-action percentage. They're going to run play-action. They're going to marry the run game and the pass game. It's going to be great. He should play the best ball of his young career coming up in 2026. What does that look like? Well, you saw what his rookie campaign looked like. Fresh out the womb, coming out, having the best rookie season ever at the quarterback position. Now he's a little bit seasoned. Now he's a vet. And most importantly, and I can speak to this, that's why I'm sitting here, not in the NFL. Kidding. I tore my ACL several times, right? When you go through a traumatic injury like Jaden Daniels did last year with the dislocation of the elbow, and you get this game stripped away from you for the first time in your career, you grow a deeper appreciation for it. And I think that is one of the other driving forces as to why Washington is going to be a group to be reckoned with coming up in 2026. They're going to have a chip on their shoulder, their quarterback in particular. And when you're the type of leader and the type of dynamic personality that Jaden Daniels is, everybody follows suit. And I expect that to be the case coming up here in 2026 with the Washington Commanders. Will it be with Brandon Ayuk? We have to wait to figure that out. We'll be boots on the ground tomorrow in Ashburn, Virginia, for Commanders training camp, the beginning of year three of Jaden Daniels and Dan Quinn in the nation's capital with the Washington Commanders. We're keeping things on the National Football League as we roll into the midnight hour on the East Coast. We don't talk a lot about the Indianapolis Colts here on this program, but they are another fascinating outfit going in to the 2026 season. Their general manager, Chris Ballard, their head coach, Shane Steichen, we all know it. They're operating on borrowed time, yet they're pushing all of their eggs into the Daniel Jones basket. How will it work out for them? We'll talk about the Indianapolis Colts and put them under the microscope next here on Westwood One Sports Tonight.
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0: Milligan, taking you up to 3 a.m. Eastern Time. 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Hit us up in the chat. Like, subscribe, comment. Do the whole deal. If you're just now joining us, big time show news. I've been calling it Westwood One Sports Night's training camp tour. Damn it, I'm going to do this. It's Liddell Willingham's training camp tour with Westwood One Sports Night coming up over the next week or so. Super duper excited to get out on the road and touch grass at a couple of different training camps, beginning tomorrow in Ashburn, Virginia with the Commanders, Thursday in Baltimore with the Ravens, Friday in West Virginia with the John Harbaugh era getting underway with the Giants. Saturday will be in Pittsburgh, kicking off the Mike McCarthy era with the Steelers. And then Monday will be in Philadelphia visiting the Eagles. Tuesday, the 4th, visiting the Jets. And then Friday, the 7th, in Berea, Ohio, getting a up-close and personal look at the most hotly contested quarterback competition in all of the NFL. Shador Sanders versus Deshaun Watson, Browns camp, coming up next Friday. So excited for the training camp tour. If you're out there and you're a sicko fan and you indulge in training camp and you see your boy out there, say what's up, man. We're family here on Westwood One Sports. Now, y'all have been awesome supporting us all across the country. I expect to feel the love and then show it back, man, as we go on this trip up and down the East Coast. One place that we're not going, that I'm kind of sad that we're not, is to Indianapolis to visit the Colts, because they're another team to me that as we really get into the meat of the offseason, as training camp is about to start, they're an interesting case study, man. You think about the way that they started last year, shot out of a cannon, and then Daniel Jones tears his Achilles. And that Achilles tear, if we're being frank, right, it totally changed the trajectory, not just of their 2025 season, ladies and gentlemen. I think it changed the trajectory of their entire organization, their entire program. Because here's the reality. In the 10 games that we saw out of Daniel Jones last year, the Colts were 8-2. That was the best record in football. They had 130 first downs. That was best in the NFL. And he averaged 8.4 yards an attempt, good for 4th in the National Football League. He finished the season 19 touchdowns, 8 interceptions, and the 8th best QBR in football. Daniel Jones, for the first time in his career, put it all together last year under Shane Steichen, under Chris Ballard, in this Colts organization. But the problem is that he only played 13 games, right? He only played 13 games, and that's been the story throughout the course of Daniel Jones' career. The fascinating piece to me about all of this is that Shane Steichen and Chris Ballard, the head coach and the general manager of the Colts, their seat is talky hot, ladies and gentlemen. They have to win this year or else their ass is grass. And if it wasn't for the unfortunate and untimely passing of Jim Irsay and Carly Lloyd, the family member, needing to, you know, get some time under her belt before making big decisions, they probably would have got fired last year, if we're being honest, based off of the way that they crumbled down the stretch. So the fact that Chris Ballard, Shane Steichen, and the Colts are putting their job security, their football future, in the hands of Daniel Jones, I think it's a crazy-ass decision. Glad I'm not them, is what I would say. Interestingly enough, Chris Ballard, the GM of the Indianapolis Colts, he had this to say about his future in Indy when it comes to a contract extension.
1: Contract extension for yourself?
2: No. No. I wouldn't do one.
1: Why not?
2: I'm in the last year of my deal. We need to win. We need to win.
0: Can we be honest, guys? Can we be for real here? You really think that's the reason why he didn't get a contract extension? Because he didn't want one? He wanted to prove himself? No, Carly Irsay, I don't want the bag right away. Let me prove it. Let's just be real, right? His ass didn't have a contract extension on the table, and for good reason. When you look at the track record of Chris Ballard,

70-78-1 through 9 seasons with the Indianapolis Colts. In the last 3 years, they've gone 8-9, 8-9, and 9-8. They have been the definition of mediocrity. The year prior to that, it was 4-12-1. Here's the biggest problem that Chris Ballard and the Indianapolis Colts have run into over the course of the past few years, up until last year, honestly. They have not been able to find a successor for Andrew Luck. His retirement screwed this organization. And I don't even want to say it screwed him, because you got to be prepared for anything to happen. It's your job to deal with these types of things. Chris Ballard, it feels like it's gotten a pass for Andrew Luck retiring. They have not been able to pick a quarterback. And then when they did try and pick a quarterback early on in the draft, they went with Anthony Richardson and gave him a leash that was Kevin Hart short. So I don't understand the thought process if you are Chris Ballard in the Indianapolis Colts. You're really putting all of your eggs in the Daniel Jones basket, fresh off of a torn Achilles tendon. You saw how Kirk Cousins looked in year one post-Achilles. Think about how much Daniel Jones and his game is predicated on athleticism, guys. We don't know how the hell he's going to look. I think it's a crazy-ass gamble, and we will see at the end of the day who is right and who is wrong. But the bigger question that I have, right, what the hell are they doing with Anthony Richardson? The fourth overall pick back in the 2023 NFL draft famously only had, what, 10, 12 college starts out of the University of Florida, and clearly was viewed as a guy that was going to need some time to grow and develop. Now, I know, based off of some insider information, that Anthony Richardson, and it's been reported and well-documented as well, Anthony Richardson has not handled himself like a pro's pro when it comes to his time in Indianapolis. It's just the reality of the situation, right? You can't be the starting quarterback in oversleep practice. You can't. It's just a no-no. But here's why I look at the Colts and go, well, hold on, Slim. You drafted him with the fourth overall pick. For you to cut his water off after one missed payment, I mean, damn, can he get a longer leash is what I'm asking. I'm not trying to justify the behavior at all. It's not what I'm saying. But we're talking about a young man that at the time was 22 years old, guys. 22. He overslept practice. There are 22-year-olds that oversleep work all the time. No, I get it. The NFL is different than working at Office Depot, right? It's different. It's levels to it. But still, a 22-year-old is a 22-year-old. I don't like the lack of patience that the Colts have shown as an organization with Anthony Richardson. From an on-field standpoint, when it comes to his ability, I'm not trying to sit here and act as if he's not a work in progress, but you kind of, to me, would give yourself more time if you could show this front office and ownership, rather, that, hey, we've got a long-term plan at quarterback. You cannot, there's no way, and I don't care how little football Carly Ursay knows, and I know she wears the headset and has got her little notepad on the sidelines in her cowboy boots. I love her. She's awesome. I don't know how much she knows about football. I know she's smarter than to believe that Daniel Jones is the future at quarterback for the damn Colts. I know she ain't stuck on stupid now. You probably couldn't convince Daniel Jones' own family that he's the future of the damn Colts at quarterback. I mean, let's be honest here, man. Look at what he's been throughout the duration of his career. And I get it, right? Maybe this is the year that he stays healthy. Because when he was healthy last year, through those 13 starts, as I mentioned, he was one of the best quarterbacks in football. He was. Now, as an overall roster, looking at Indianapolis, I don't want to act as if Chris Ballard has done all bad. He has really failed at the game's most important position. But in terms of drafting other areas, like, they've hit on draft picks during this Chris Ballard era, right? And they've taken pretty significant risks, like they took last year, going out and getting Sauce Gardner.

0: it's not as if it's a lack of effort, right, for Chris Ballard. But when you swing and miss on a top five pick at quarterback, it's like it's like when you jump in the water in Fortnite. It's over. The game is done. You can't come back from it. That's kind of how I feel about Chris Ballard and his future in Indianapolis with the Colts, man. It's a shame, though, like I continue to say, because the rest of the roster in Indy isn't bad, and they're in a division that doesn't have a team that's got a clear-cut stranglehold on things. They could be a frisky group coming up here in 2026. It wouldn't stun me at all, but I look at them from a 1,000-foot view in how they have moved organizationally. And Chris Ballard, I mean, for you to put your faith, for you to put your faith in Daniel Jones, it doesn't make sense. You can't justify it. Now, I know what some Colts fans may say. Well, what were our other options, Linnell? Kyler Murray was a free agent. You wouldn't have had to commit the big-time money that you committed to Daniel Jones. And I think that's the bigger issue that I have. It's not giving Daniel Jones the ball for 2026. It's the ridiculous-ass contract that he's on. He's not worth the money that he signed for on the dotted line. He's not. Now, I get it, right? You got to overpay when you don't have a surplus of options. I totally understand that. But Daniel Jones? I don't know, man. I think you'd be better off trying to see what you can get and turn Anthony Richardson into. And the fact that he's still within that organization after he's publicly requested a trade, he's been a good sport, hadn't been a jackass. He's showing up on time now. A little bit too late for that, probably, AR. But he's been a good sport about it. He's handled his business. I'm eager to see him on the field. I am. That brother's got talent. You can't tell me. I know there's – and this is the other thing. Shane Steichen and that sort of offense, RPO-based attack, seems like it'd be tailor-made for Anthony Richardson. So I do kind of go, oh, if Steichen couldn't get him right, where does he go to have success? Kevin O'Connell is somewhere out there saying, oh, it would be I would be the guy that could turn him into somebody. But we know how these coaches think. They think they could fix anybody, especially a guy that has the physical tools of an Anthony Richardson. And he's shown, it's not like he hasn't shown it at the NFL level. Hadn't been anywhere, you know, consistently enough. But he's shown it. This is where I lean to Denton Day. Am I just being kind to Anthony Richardson, acting like there's any shot that he could be something at the quarterback position in this league? It just feels like he hasn't gotten a real shot.
1: Yeah, you're being kind, because he had a real shot, and then he quite literally slept it away. Now, I think you could argue, I think you could argue that his redemption window has not been nearly as wide as most first-round picks. And a redemption window is pretty self-explanatory. It's the amount of chances that you get if you do have a mess-up. Now, most mess-ups are usually on the field, but an example is Sam Darnold. Most quarterback, if you're drafted in the third round, you get two teams, and then you're done. Darnold got four before we found Seattle, and then he made it work. Yeah. So I am interested in the fact that they don't seem to want to move him, but they don't seem to want to play him either. So what's the point there?
0: I wonder how invested they are in his development right now. Like, do they give a damn about the development of Anthony Richardson? And I don't want to pile on here, but he had the sleeping incident, and he also had the tap out, where he checked himself out of the damn football game. If Mike Shanahan was his damn coach, he would have ripped him for his lack of cardiovascular endurance at the podium postgame. That was another major, major red flag and a, you know, nail in the coffin for him with the organization. He looked like a quitter. Now, of course, I try to defend him on it. I just be trying to give everybody the benefit of the doubt, man. We just people. We humans at the end of the day. I try to give him the benefit of the doubt. I got dunked on for it. He's on his last leg right now. I'm curious to see how much action he gets throughout the course of the preseason. And I feel like there's something there with him, man. That's kind of what I was asking you, Denton. Not has he ruined his chance, but like, do you think he's salvageable? Like, is it worth taking a flyer on him if you're an organization?
1: So I think it comes down to a fundamental issue. And it's a fundamental thing that not everyone in the NFL agrees with, which I think is interesting. Can you coach accuracy?
0: Mm.
1: If you believe the answer to that is yes, then you take a shot on him. If you believe the answer to that is no,
0: yeah,
1: then you do not take a shot at him. And I take this from Mike Shanahan, who has told a friend of mine, hey, if you're not accurate at the NFL level, you're never going to be accurate. I think that's a problem with Anthony Richardson.
0: That is tough. Maybe he needs to get with like Jordan Palmer, or name your favorite quarterback guru. I just feel like there's too much talent there with him. The accuracy thing is an issue. I disagree with that take, though, in terms of like you can't fix accuracy, because accuracy is a byproduct of your mechanics. And if you can get the mechanics and the footwork in line, that is coachable. So in turn, I think accuracy would be coachable as well. Is it easy? Hell no. You got to rep it and rep it and rep it and rep it and rep it. And that's the problem here. He's not getting that type of opportunity, as Denton kind of alluded to, man. So we'll see what happens next when it comes to the Indianapolis Colts. But, you know, as far as their future is concerned, year number 9 for Chris Ballard here, we'll see if Daniel Jones could save the job of Chris Ballard and Shane Steichen in Indianapolis with the Colts. A lot more to get to here on Westwood One Sports tonight. With the youngest in charge, Lynnell Willingham, kicking it with you as we get you up to 3 a.m. Eastern time. If you're just now locking in, man, major, major show announcement. We are taking this bad boy on the road. Our Westwood One Sports Night training camp tour, stopping by 7 different NFL camps over the span of the next 10 days. Starting tomorrow in Ashburn, Virginia, paying a visit to the Washington Commanders. We'll go to Baltimore on Thursday. We'll go to Giants camp on Friday, Steelers camp on Saturday, Eagles camp on Monday, and then Jets practice on Tuesday, all before wrapping it up next Friday, August the 7th, in Believeland, Cleveland, Ohio, the site of probably the most interesting camp competition in the NFL, Shedeur Sanders versus Deshaun Watson. Super duper excited about that. We've talked a lot about the National Football League, man. 43 days away from night one of the NFL regular season, Seahawks and Patriots in a rematch of the Super Bowl. There is a quarterback for one of those teams that I think is poised for a major, major step back coming up in 2026. I'll give you my thoughts on that. Plus, Dan Orlovsky of ESPN put his foot in his mouth once again. I'll tell you how next here on Westwood One Sports Night.
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3: My whole identity had been wrapped up in being a soldier. To have that so violently ripped from me when I was wounded, I was lost for a very long time. When Wounded Warrior Project came into my life, being around the other warriors, people that had similar experiences that I did, it was a game changer for me. Having King join the group, that was the beginning of a really good friendship.
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0: Charles and L. Willingham. Getting you up to 3 a.m. Eastern time, kicking it with you as we take you coast to coast, bring you the latest and greatest in the world of sports. Number to hit us up on the talk and text line, 310-840-4910. We're going to get to the phones coming up here momentarily because there's something pretty polarizing that I want to get to. Before we do that, reset things here. 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However you choose to do so, you can check us out via our YouTube live stream. 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You can get YouTube exclusive content coming up here during training camp as we go on our Westwood One Sports Night training camp tour. 7 cities, 10 days, and a little bit of sleep. I'm super geeked up for it, man. We'll take a trip to Washington. We'll take a trip to Baltimore. We'll take a trip to Cleveland. We'll take a trip to New York to visit the Jets. We'll go to West Virginia to visit John Harbaugh and the Giants. We'll go to Philadelphia to check in on the Eagles. And we'll also be in Pittsburgh checking out the Steelers. So super duper excited for that. If you're a fan out there at any of those camps, come holla at your boy. I told you going into the break, right, 43 days away from the start of the National Football League season, and as we get closer to the NFL season, you know, I always talk about every fan base needing to be optimistic, every fan base, you know, being geeked up about what their squad could be coming up in the year. The Super Bowl champions are a team that we don't spend a whole lot of time talking about. If I'm being honest, right, I think Seattle as a team is poised for a major step back. But to me, it has everything to do with the quarterback. And I know what some folks are going to say. Well, Linnell, look at what Sam Darnold did last year. He led him to the Super Bowl. Brother, 4,000 yards passing, a career high, 25 touchdowns, but 14 interceptions. For the life of me, I don't know how Seattle...
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2: And turnovers. To do that as a quarterback is a problem, right? What's the number one job of the quarterback? Put the ball in the end zone. Quite literally, he gave the football away more than any other player in the entire National Football League a season ago. First in the NFL in fumbles, second most fumbles lost, third most interceptions. Yet, Seattle won 14 games in the Super Bowl. If he plays that way this year, they will not reach the expectations that everyone across the country has for them. I have no doubts about that. If he leads the NFL in turnovers, first and foremost, has that ever happened? A quarterback winning the Super Bowl after leading the entire National Football League in turnovers. When I read it, it doesn't even sound real. Doesn't even sound real. I have, and this has been something where I know I've probably been in the minority on it, right? Other people are all in on Sam Darnold. Everyone thinks he's resurrected his career. He's turned things around. In big games, Sam Darnold at times struggled last year, but it's not just about big games. It's more nuanced than that. When Sam Darnold faced pressure last year, he had the third worst EPA in the National Football League. He could not function under pressure, and that's been the story of his entire career. And shout out to our guy, Denton Day. Eli Manning, back in 2007, led the NFL in turnovers, but won the Super Bowl. But what do we know about that team? It's almost like they're a spitting image of each other in terms of what the defense was, what those defensive lines were, the running game of each of those two teams. So, good pull by D-Day. It's just, I don't know, man. He's got to be better, though, I know, in order for them to try and replicate last year's success, because that team isn't the same anymore either. There's no more Clint Kubiak. You've got another offensive coordinator, Sam Darnold. He's taking his talents to Vegas to try and lead the Raiders. Ooh. So there's going to be, you know, some turnover there in terms of the coordinator spot. You lost Kenneth Walker. Zach Charbonnet's own pup entering camp. So it's going to be interesting to see, you know, how the offense continues to evolve now that Clint Kubiak's not the guy. I have some questions on defense, too. You lost Reek Woolen to the Philadelphia Eagles. You lost Kobe Bryant to the Chicago Bears. You lost, arguably, your best edge rusher in Boye Mafe to the Cincinnati Bengals. So it's not as if this group is coming back intact the way that they were a season ago. What I'm not going to sit up here and do, though, is act like they're void of talent. It's one of the best rosters in the NFL, 1 through 53. On the offensive side, though, Sam Darnold must be better than what he was last year, or they're not going to have any sort of success. I want to switch gears here, if we can do so here, for a second. Dan Orlovsky of ESPN is someone who's been pretty polarizing in terms of his sports takes. He led the charge, saying the ridiculous take of Ty Simpson being better than Fernando Mendoza, both of which aren't franchise quarterbacks long-term. We'll find that out here as the years pass. But Orlovsky, to me, put his foot in his mouth today on Get Up, ruffling some feathers by giving this take on pedicures.
3: Question.
4: I am.
3: You never get a pedicure?
4: I have never gotten a pedicure.
3: Oh, it's a delight.
4: I never will. Yeah, no, I am completely against pedicures for
3: what,
4: dudes.
3: What for?
4: You're a dude. You're not supposed to get pedicures.
3: Yes, you are. Nah, nothing wrong with being pampered.
5: Oh, it's a delight.
4: No. I'm so against this. This is a thing for me.
3: You're coming with me.
4: Dudes should not be getting pedicures.
3: Who am I told is laughing at this? Jay Will, can we put them up there?
5: To feel good?
3: Jay Will?
6: Just nasty feet, Dan. Just nasty feet.
4: My feet are awful. I totally agree. But I'd rather have awful feet than get pedicures.
3: Oh, come on. They scrape the terrible.
4: You're also not the person who should be having.

0: I love a pedicure.
1: Yeah,
0: are you kidding?
1: It feels fantastic.
0: I totally agree. I think
2: I've got my friends taking their teenage sons to get them.
1: Yeah?
0: I think it's an excellent idea.
1: What?
0: Yes, and you should join them. And I've just got a text here from your wife who says, yes, I think, Dan, you, Greeny, talk him into it.
2: Trust me.
0: I'm talking you into this.
2: No.
0: I know where we're
3: going. I'll be real, right? I've never gotten a pedicure in my life. Have I wanted one? You damn right. Are you kidding? Now, I'm ticklish. I know to be 6 foot two, 285 pounds to be ticklish, it's a weird combination, I know. I'm very ticklish on my feet, so I don't know how I would react to the women, you know, touching my feet. And I would have a woman doing my feet. Ain't no man doing my feet. That's where me and Danielle might be on the same page. I would be ticklish, but I see nothing wrong with it. And I'll even take it a step further. If you've got a problem with a man getting a pedicure, you're a literal psychopath. I don't know what Dan O was talking about. Sometimes I think he says things just to kind of get these reactions like he's getting right now out of me. But it doesn't make sense. Here's where I can relate. And I was debating all night long. And if you're watching and listening on the radio,
4: are you this about is to show where, your feet on camera?
3: This is where you check out the YouTube stream.
4: For free?
3: Search Westwood One Sports Night. I'm looking at my feet right now, and I'm realizing I'm not going to show you all.
4: Oh, thank God.
3: My sock smells pretty good. My feet are awful. I'm gonna call it like I see it. I'm going to be real. When I meet a new woman, there's two things that I'm fearful of. I'm fearful of sleeping with her without my socks on, and I'm fearful of me falling asleep first and snoring her brains out. Two things I am very, very cognizant of when I sleep with a new person. Him having bad feet isn't a problem. It's him having bad feet and then saying he's against pedicures. Like, if someone was to go buy me a pedicure, like, if one of you fans out there, now I feel like I'm going to be soliciting. That's not what I'm doing. If someone wanted to give me a massage or a pedicure or whatever, I'd take it. I would take it. I'm not against pedicures. I just don't have the time. I don't want to make the time. There are more important things. How much does it cost, by the way? Didn't I know? Have you had a pedicure before?
4: I've had several. Well, two.
3: What do they run you? That's what I'm curious about. It feels like it's something that's expensive.
4: They're not the cheapest thing in the world. You know, it's an hour of getting your feet massaged, which is great.
3: It's an hour?
4: Cleaned, which is roughly, I guess it depends. Given the state of how you have described your feet, might take a little bit longer than an hour. But let me tell you, man, the first time I got one, they put some elbow grease into my feet. They bring out this cheese grating looking thing to God. Where they're just taking down calluses. They were taking down calluses that I didn't know existed. They were like finding new ones. And I was like, I didn't even know this part of my foot touched the shoe.
3: Which is incredible. I can't believe I've had my socks on this long during the show. I never do the show with socks on. Throw those over there. But it's something that is fascinating to me. And I wanted to get you all's thoughts on it at 310-840-4910. Feels like one of those everyman topics that we can all relate to out there. If you're a man or a woman, I want to hear from you. Talk and text line wide open for you. 310-840-4910. Do you see an issue with a man getting a pedicure? If you do, I want to know why. 310-840-4910. And women out there, is it a red flag if your man gets manis and pedis? Because I was told by a bougie, beautiful woman not too long ago that I had some dirt up under my nails and I needed to get my nails done. You know what I did? I didn't get my nails done, but I paid extra close attention to it in the shower that night. And when I saw her next, I guarantee you, I bet your ass, my nails were a lot cleaner. 310-840-4910. The other piece is this, right? And this is where I'm kind of giving away state secrets about myself. When I was younger, right, I was a lazy kid. I was. In the wintertime, I didn't lotion my legs if I wasn't wearing shorts. So I would be ashy as hell up under my jeans. And we had, Miss McClellan was our gym teacher at Shady Grove Middle School. And sometimes I wouldn't dress because I was afraid to get roasted. I forgot the lotion. And I come out and my legs is white as snow. So I get not lotioning and not doing your feet. The not lotioning thing, though. Yeah, I know how I feel about that. Every part of your body should be lotioned. I've learned that now as an adult, but I used to think differently. So if you think that pedicures are bad for men, hopefully we can change your perspective here tonight on Westwood One Sports Night. Because I'll be honest, looking at my feet right now, and I got big feet. I have a big, thick, wide foot where I need to probably wear a W on my shoes. I don't know how much. I'm debating that whether or not I want to. I'm really wrestling whether or not I want to put my feet in this camera. You have to. You should probably have to like subscribe to a different Patreon account.
4: I'm about to say this is premium content here on a free page. Like, you
3: I'm about
4: be,
3: to say
4: this is high quality merchandise. You can't just give your feet away for free.
3: I know. This is exactly why.
4: Also, real miss by ESPN because they knew they were going to talk about that. This comes from comments that John Summerall, the coach of Florida's wife, made about him, where people were kind of having some fun at his expense, saying that it's soft for him to get pedicures, which, again, it's not. They bring out like cheese graters to take down calluses.
3: It hurts, doesn't it?
4: I got made fun of the first time I got a pedicure. The woman doing it said I had baby feet.
3: Baby feet?
4: Yeah, which was basically making fun of me for squirming. But a real miss by ESPN not having Rex Ryan on the show that day.
3: Yeah, honestly.
4: I would have loved to know his opinions on Dano's feet, on pedicures in general. Can Rex Ryan go get pedicures if there are other people who have their feet out?
3: Yeah,
4: or does that become too much?
3: It's disgusting. And I don't normally get squirmish over feet, but yeah. Mine aren't horrible. It's kind of why I want to show you all, because now I feel like I'm going to gas it up. I think I got icky feet. I don't. 310-840-4910 is the number. Question's very simple. Dan Orlovsky of ESPN says it's crazy for a man to get a pedicure. I want your thoughts at 310-840-4910. Your opinion on males getting pedicures. We'll take your calls on that. Plus, give you an update on Aaron Rodgers in his retirement tour. Next, here on Westwood One Sports Night.
1: The NBA has reshaped in one summer. LeBron and Jaylen Brown are in Philly. Giannis is headed to Miami. Paul George is a Celtic. And that's just the Eastern Conference. Who will challenge the Knicks for the NBA crown? Westwood One Sports.
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0: Rocking out with you as we get you up to 3 a.m. Eastern time, taking you coast to coast, bringing you the latest and greatest in the world of sports. 43 days away from night one of the National Football League season, Seahawks-Patriots, a rematch of the Super Bowl to kick things off on a Wednesday. Training camp, though, right around the corner as well. We begin our training camp tour here for Westwood One Sports Night tomorrow in Washington, going out to Ashburn, Virginia to see the Commanders, and we'll take our talents to Baltimore with the Ravens. Giants camp in Greenbrier, West Virginia on Friday. Steelers camp in Latrobe, PA on Saturday. Eagles camp on Monday. Jets camp on Tuesday. And then Browns camp wrapping up the tour on Friday, August the 7th. If you see us out there, show us some love. Say what's up, man. I will reciprocate the energy. If you're just now joining the program, hot button topic that I want to get to here. Let's get right to it if you're just now joining us. Dan Orlovsky of ESPN with a flamethrower of a take that's honestly stupider and stupider. Sounds stupider and stupider every time I hear it. This is what he had to say about men getting pedicures.
1: Question.
2: I am.
1: You never get a pedicure?
2: I have never gotten a pedicure.
1: Oh, it's a delight.
2: I never will.
3: Yeah, no,
2: I am completely against pedicures for
1: what?
2: Dudes.
1: What for?
2: You're a dude. You're not supposed to get pedicures.
1: Yes, you are.
2: Nah,
1: nothing wrong with being pampered.
2: No. I'm so against this. This is a thing for me.
1: You're coming with me.
2: Dudes should not be getting pedicures.
1: Who am I told is laughing at this? Monica Mc... Jay Will? Jay Will, can we put them up there?
3: To feel good?
1: Jay Will?
4: Just nasty feet, Dan. Just nasty feet.
2: My feet are awful. I totally agree. But I'd rather have awful feet than get pedicures.
1: Oh, come on. They scrape the terrible skin.
2: You're also not the person who should be having
1: a pedicure. Yeah, are you kidding?
3: It feels fantastic.
1: I totally agree.
2: I've got my friends taking their teenage sons to get them.
1: Yeah? I think it's an excellent idea.
2: What?

0: Yes, and you should join them. And I just got a text here from your wife who says, yes, I think Dan Greeny, talk him into it. Trust.
1: Look, I think Dan O has got a bunch of weird takes non-football. He also, like, doesn't season his food. He doesn't use certain dips and condiments. Like, Dan O is a weird dude. Hell of a football mind, but a strange dude. But it opens up Pandora's box for me, man. 310-840-4910. Do you take issue? Do you see anything wrong with men getting manis and pedis? I'm going to take it a step further. I'm going to say a pedicure and a manicure. I know in my generation, my age group, I'm 28. I'm the bachelor of this program. I got a Facebook dating profile, and I might be on Hinge and Tinder by the weekend. So I know what it's like being in the field. Women love men with groomed hands. They also love men with groomed feet. Now, you can't wear socks on your hands, so you got to have your fingers intact. You can't be out here with dirty fingernails. You can get away with your feet looking bad. Do you see an issue, though, with a man getting a manicure or a pedicure? I'm just curious to get the country's thoughts. 310-840-4910. See where we're at on this. Let's go to Roy in Birmingham, Alabama, wanting to check in. Roy, what's going on, brother? Welcome in to Westwood One Sports tonight. What you got for us, man?
2: How you doing today?
1: I am doing good, Roy. I appreciate you tapping in, man.
2: No problem. 6 or 7 years ago, I was diagnosed with diabetes. Mm-hmm. And going through the training, what I need to do, take the medicine, everything. But one thing the doctor did say that I got to do is take care of your feet.
1: Yep.
2: And that's a medical fact. Anybody with diabetes, you got to take care of your feet, because if you don't, something happens, you're going to be walking around, you're going to get your foot amputated or whatever. So Don Orlovsky's take about never getting your feet taken care of and everything like that, that's just stupid. It's dumb. If you're, and I get my feet done every 2 weeks. I think you should get it done at least once a month. But ever since I've been a diabetic, I have no problem with my feet, nothing whatsoever, no problems. So everybody should get it done, not just because I'm a diabetic, but just because it's clean and keeps your health and everything.
1: And Roy, it's a comfortability piece of it too. Now, I've gone stretches where I didn't take care of my feet properly, and I begin to feel it. You walking on it, and it's a callus, it's hard, it hurt. It don't feel good when you don't take care of your feet. So I thought Orlovsky was tone deaf with that, but clearly he's moisturizing his feet properly every day. I don't know. I just think our guy, Bama Proof, Beast of Uptown DC on the X app, saying manicures and pedicures for men should not be monthly. It should be seasonal. Anything else is zesty. What is wrong with y'all, man? Ain't nothing wrong with getting your feet done. Who the hell wants to walk around with their feet hurting? Clearly, I don't work no hard, strenuous jobs, man. I know this is going to sound funny. I got to do a better job upkeeping and the maintenance on my feet in terms of moisturizing them. But I do know this. When I was working at Lowe's and I was working the overnight shift and we was building and rearranging the stores and the aisles, when I was wearing my steel toes, I guarantee you I was lotioning my feet then. If you work a real blue-collar job, you know damn well you can't be out here with your feet feeling like anything. Steve is in Atlanta wanting to chime in. Steve, what's up, good brother?
3: What's going on, my brother?
1: What's going on, man? How you doing?
3: Not much. I can't complain. Just checking in with you tonight on the Petty and Manny convo. So
1: what you got, man?
3: I'm just say, when I was probably your age, I'm a little older than you, like I'm 40, 41 now, right? But when I was 20s, like I'm just say in my 20s, I used to always tell my cousin, like, man, what makes you go to get, you know, do that Petty and Manny thing? And that's for like a female thing. So I never got it. And then now he took me one time. I've been going ever since. So, and guess what? I'm gonna tell you this, man.
1: Uh-huh.
3: Do you know how many compliments
1: I get because
3: of my manicure?
1: Yeah, women love
3: like,
1: it,
3: I'm not
1: bro.
3: Even like.
1: I'll be honest, the like, females love it.
3: Yeah, like I'm literally like, you know, even when I'm not even talking about like at a pool or a beach setting, yeah. Just like at the
1: Anywhere.
3: Bar, it's like, oh, you got a nice manicure.
1: On,
3: like one girl, like it's like literally almost like cologne. As an accessory, you see what I'm saying? Like I get so many, and like the gentleman was just saying before, like even if you don't have a health condition, it's almost like a part of your grooming. You see, like you know, whether it's a shape up or a line up, so it's like,
1: right.
3: And you don't have to get it, you know, like in your case, if you hadn't been, it's going to take probably, honestly, a month to get right or in the shape. But once you do it, yeah, once a month, all right, cool. But like I say, just to not be doing it, that's diabolical, man.
1: Your feet probably look crazy, and I'll be honest, I ain't judging nobody because, look, my dog's is woofing.
3: Oh, and see, that's what you like, and what you said, man. Yeah. You'll be more comfortable in the future, like when you get in your 40s, taking them socks off, bro. It's gonna be you're gonna be like, oh man, I'm good now.
1: Look, you know when I feel it, honestly, when I play basketball, man, jamming the top of my damn shoe, I feel it.
3: Oh
1: then.
3: Yeah.
1: So I appreciate you as always, though, Steve. Good to hear from you, man. 310-840-4910. Is there any issue, ladies and gentlemen, with a man getting a manicure or a pedicure? Dan Orlovsky of ESPN says, hail to the now. Bobby is in Chicago. Bobby, what's going on, man?
4: How you doing?
1: Doing good, Bobby.
4: You know what, guys?
1: Bobby, are you underwater?
4: I'm sorry, what?
1: Oh, you're echoing, that's all. I couldn't hear you.
4: I'm sorry. You good? So anyway, I love pedicures. I used to get manicures and pedicures when I worked downtown. But now I don't, and I'm hard on my feet with work. I walk a lot.
1: Okay.
4: But I get pedicures, and I even went as far as, like, if, depending on what time of year it is, 4th of July, I'll get my nails painted red, white, and blue. I don't give a darn. You know, it is what it is. Real men wear pink.
1: Oh, okay, Slim. Hey, look, to each his own, brother. We an equal opportunity program here on
4: Russell. There you go.
1: 310-840-4910. This is where I draw my line in the sand. I ain't Caleb Williams now.
5: I'm about to say, you're not cosplaying as your goat?
1: No, I'm not. And look, I don't got a problem with it. To each his own, which is not my thing. 310-840-4910. Remember, and we're getting ready to introduce our L.A. audience, getting ready to tap in here as we ease our way into the 1 o'clock hour on the East Coast. Y'all was on my ass last night. Oh, Linnell, you're being rude. The Kyle Shanahan, you're being disrespectful. He's not hiding nothing, you big fat meanie. Guess who's going to get the last laugh on Kyle Shanahan? 310-840-4910 is the number. A lot to chew on as we're halfway through this bad boy as we get you up to 3 a.m., two things to chew on the phones. One thing, rather, to chew on the phones. Dan Orlovsky of ESPN says, hell no to men getting manicures and pedicures. Give us your thoughts at 310-840-4910. We'll take your calls on that, plus we'll give you the latest in the Kyle Shanahan saga. If you didn't hear us last night, first of all, where the hell were you at? Kyle Shanahan got into a car accident, and the 49ers took 11 days to release a statement and let the public know about it. They also asked ESPN and several other outlets not to report on what happened to Kyle Shanahan. We took a bunch of your calls last night and got to the bottom of it, man. I thought it was shady behavior by the 49ers and the beat reporters and ESPN, for that matter, to keep this all under wraps. I thought, man, where there's smoke, there's fire. You're only not reporting something if you did something wrong. What did Kyle Shanahan do wrong? We'll tell you next on Westwood One Sports Night.
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0: 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Dan Orlovsky of ESPN with a pretty polarizing take, ladies and gentlemen, on men getting pedicures. Take a listen.
1: I have never gotten a pedicure.
2: Oh, it's a delight.
1: I never will.
2: Yeah, no,
1: I am completely against pedicures for
2: what,
1: dudes.
2: What for?
1: You're a dude. You're

0: You're not supposed to get pedicures.
1: Yes, you are.
2: Nah,
1: nothing wrong with being pampered.
2: No,
0: I'm so against this. This is a thing for me.
1: Coming with me.
0: Dudes should not be getting pedicures.
1: Who am I told is laughing at this? Monica Mc... Oh, Jay Will? Jay Will, can we put them up there?
3: To feel good?
1: Jay Will?
4: Just nasty feet, Dan. Just nasty feet.
0: My feet are awful. I totally agree. But I'd rather have awful feet than get pedicures.
1: Oh, come on.
5: We can stop the ridiculous there, Oliver Popular. Terrible take, as Greeny said there. Terrible take that's turned into some content for us here on the program, because I am fascinated. He's not the only member of, you know, America that feels that way, man. A lot of people are conditioned to feel like, you know, pedicures and manicures are a feminine thing. I'm here to tell you, in the year of our Lord, 2026, as a half-decent looking brother that's out here on the prowl, these women want pretty fingers. They do. They care. I don't want you to paint it. Now, here's what I've heard a female say as well. A clear coat takes it over the top. You become, you know, people don't like the clear coat, is what I would say. The women don't like the clear coat. They just want you to get a nice little polish, get the dirt up from underneath the nails. I don't see a problem with manicures or pedicures, because I know why, if I was getting one, why I'd be doing it. It's because I want to catch the attention of a sweet, beautiful woman. And for no other reason, I think manicures and pedicures are great. And a comfortability standpoint, guys, you don't want to walk around with crusty, hard-ass feet. It's not the move, especially if you're a blue-collar worker. 310-840-4910. Will is in Texas wanting to chime in. What's going on, Will? Will?
6: Hello?
5: Will, what's going on, man?
6: It's not Will. It's Blue.
5: Blue. What up, Blue?
6: Out of Texas, man. What's good, how you doing, bro?
5: What's your umpire? That's what we call Blue.
6: No, I'm not umpire, man. No, I'm not umpire, man. I'm just a guy, bro.
5: Where you say you from? You say you from Hurston?
6: No, I'm from Fort Worth, Texas. Fort Worth, Texas.
5: Okay. Talk to me. What you got for us, man?
6: Okay, I'm going to give you a little history, and I'm a co-sign with the last two callers and yourself.
5: Okay.
6: That manicures and pedicures are healthy. I am a type 2 diabetic, and my doctor said the exact same thing. Hey, take care of your feet. You know, as a diabetic, you got to take care of your feet. Now, what I want to point out is this right here. Would you believe that pedicures or manicures started out as a man thing?
5: Is that the history that you're dropping on us? Are you about to give us like the biography of manis and pedis?
6: I
5: didn't know we were
6: going to
5: go this far down the rabbit hole. Go ahead.
6: No, I'm just
5: 15 seconds or less.
6: Okay, so the Roman soldiers, the Egyptians, the Israelites, their thing was when a visitor comes visit your home, what's the first thing they used to do? If you look in the Bible, it'll tell you they would always clean their feet first coming through the door.
5: Okay,
6: and then the French. With the French people, getting your manicure is a symbol of royalty. They clean your nails. That's why they have the French cut. That's a prestigious
5: French tip.
6: Thing. So, yeah, you know, when they get
5: meaning
6: you
5: somebody,
6: get,
5: okay,
6: you get a cut.
5: I mean, you somebody, so getting, okay.
6: Yeah, pedicures and manicures started out, you know, back in the gap. It started out being a man thing, but women.
5: Real quick, do you think men should be able to get clear coats?
6: I think that's too far.
5: Appreciate the call. 310-840-4910 is the number. I don't have a problem with it. I know Caleb Williams got a lot of crap for it. Jared McCain gets a lot of crap for it.
7: What's the beef with clear coats?
5: Women. Maybe we got a bunch of sisters that listen to this show. Where are the first ladies of Westwood One Sports Night? Can we hear from y'all? Where are the women giving their thoughts on men getting manis and pedis? And if you're a woman, you rocking with a clear coat. Then I'm going to tell you what's the problem with the clear coat. I'm speaking from personal experience, brother. Well, not that I... Hold on. Whoa. No, I'm not speaking from personal experience, because I've never had a clear coat. But I've heard a woman diss a brother that got a clear coat. So maybe it's not cool for clear coats. But I think it's all the callers have alluded to, right? One, is healthy for you. And two, it ain't nothing wrong with grooming yourself. That's it. 310-840-4910. I'm going to get you some Aaron Rodgers news, let you hear from him coming up momentarily as well. But Are manis and petties, how you feel about it, man? Mr. Realistic out in Springfield, Massachusetts. What's going on, partner? Welcome in.
2: Manicures and pedicures, they actually feel great. And, you know, you definitely want your nails to be clean. You never get a second chance to make a first impression. And if you spend over the night, you don't want to be, you know, catching the sheets or stabbing her with your hangnails yes. on your toes or sure. or on your hands. It's like, you know, and the way to a man's soul is through his feet, you know, and you take good care of yourself.
5: That's realistic.
2: There's 100 different things you should do before a date, before your first date. Because if you don't, you're probably not going to get a second one.
5: Callers that we get tonight. He just said, you, Mr. Realistic, I forgot you just said some very. I love Mr. Realistic. Mr. Realistic, Mr. Positive. Everybody that has the wherewithal to put Mr. in front of their name, they got something for us. Appreciate you as always, man. The reason I was damn near ready to cut him off, he has called into this show and said some crazy things before. Like, he has said some crazy things. Remember we were having the conversation about Diana and Mike Vrabel, but he was one of them ones that called in and was like, well, actually, back in the day, I actually had six girlfriends. And then Mr. Positive told us how he was the man, and we thought he was lying at first. And then Denton was like, no, it's Facebook. And it was just, it was a lot. 310-840-4910 is the number. I don't have a problem with you know, manis and petties. Just, for me, the fingernail painting is not for me. I wonder how it's perceived in a locker room. If I'm being honest, like the Jared McCain thing, he really paints his nails like religiously. I don't see it. It's 2026 is what I would say. And the way that this world has evolved and how we've done a tremendous job of accepting everybody, I don't necessarily see an issue with it. Is it abnormal? Is it what most men do? No, but don't make it wrong. 310-840-4910. Myron is in Dallas. What's going on, Myron?
3: Arch, how you doing tonight?
5: What's going on, brother, man?
3: Hey, pretty good, man. I'm gonna give a little pushback on that clear coat okay. now because I've been getting pedicures and manicures longer than you've been alive. Okay. how I got into it, my ex-wife kind of forced me into it based on Mr. Relevant with the scratching of the legs and things of that nature. But let me tell you something.
5: After you must have got tired of wearing. You must have got tired of wearing socks a bit.
3: Yes, sir. Or sleeping on the couch.
5: You look whatever, right? Yeah.
3: Yeah. Yeah. But I strongly urge you to get one done. You'll be pleasantly surprised. It's going to be a weight lifted off your feet. Your feet going to feel refreshed and brand new again there for you. I get a pedicure, manicure once a month. Definitely the pedicure, the manicure, but the clear coat. Now, I kind of kick back on that. My ex-wife got me into getting the manicure and pedicure. My girlfriend that I didn't have for 10 years convinced me to get the clear coat. And let me tell you something. You'll be amazed on how many compliments I just get at a grocery store or at a convenience store, especially in the summertime when I'm wearing sandals.
5: Myra, I don't know you from a can of paint, brother. I feel like you as cool as other side of the pillow, man. Brother said his ex-wife and his girlfriend said he had to get the clear coat. I appreciate you, Myron. It's good to hear from you, brother. 310-840-4910. Would this be a good time to, like, we're going on the road. I think I might need to look up some nail salons and some nail shops out in Pittsburgh, out in Philly, New York, West Virginia.
7: Does Westwood One have a budget to get you a pedicure in every city?
5: Can we get a pedicure? I'm going to be on my feet now. City to city, coast to coast. Well, not coast to coast. That was a damn lie. City to city, though. I'm going to be boots on the ground.
7: Well, it's hilarious, too, because some of the places you're going, it's not like a lot of these training camps are in big cities.
5: Right.
7: So if you're going, you might be getting a pedicure in the sticks. And I'm not saying that, you know, you're going to certain areas of West Virginia. I'm not saying they can't do pedicures the same way they do in D.C., but I'm just saying I'll take the D.C. pedicure before I let a West Virginia mountaineer give me a pedicure.
5: A mountain climber give you a rare. 310-840-4910. Of all the cities we're going to, Cleveland, Ashburn, Virginia, Baltimore, Latrobe, Pennsylvania, Philadelphia, Pennsylvania, Florham Park, New Jersey. Who do you think would give the best petty? I feel like it's Ashburn. I feel like we don't got to go nowhere too far. Ashburn would get you right. 310-840-4910 is the number. You're wondering, what do you mean you're going to Cleveland and you're going to Latrobe? We're going on the road, man, for our Westwood One Sports Night training camp tour, 7 different cities over the course of the next 10 days, starting tomorrow in Ashburn, Virginia, with the Washington Commanders. William is in Chicago wanting to check in. Will, what's going on, brother? Welcome into Westwood One Sports Night.
8: What's going on, brother? I just wanted to chip in and say a few things.
5: For sure.
8: Now, as far as the mani-pedi, one is healthy. Two, we do a lot of dirty stuff with our hands. Don't no woman want us touching on them.
5: Come on, man.
8: Hands all jacked up, toes all jacked up.
5: Well, here's the thing. Dan Orlovsky's married. So once you're married, I guess your wife is accepted, whatever the hell comes with you. At that point, if your feet jacked up, baby girl's okay with it probably.
8: Now going to my last point.
5: Mm-hmm.
8: The clear coat, that's pushing the line. Back when I was out here doing my thing, the clear coat was an impressive status.
5: We finding out a lot about y'all, man. You and Myron in Dallas. I was doing y'all thing one child. I don't doubt y'all either. I ain't down you at all.
8: You know, the parties with the UV lights, you just glistening. And all the girls looking at you like, ooh, he take care
5: look
8: of himself.
5: Look at his nails. Look at his neck. Come on, bro.
8: Look at his nails. Talk to him.
5: I appreciate you, man. 310-840-4910. Y'all be cutting up, man. We're going to get into a little bit of college football news. Tony Petitti popping it on behalf of the Big Ten. That's coming up in about 10 minutes. I want to get into this update on Kyle Shanahan. There was a unique situation that happened, and it was one of the most bizarre cover-ups we've ever seen in terms of sports and how all parties involved were in cahoots with it. And like I said yesterday, I'm happy that Kyle Shanahan's okay. I am happy that Kyle Shanahan is, you know, got his life and he's got his eye and all his ligaments are intact. He's going to make a full recovery, and we should thank the Lord for that. But the reality is the way that the Niners moved in this situation was trifling. It was sneaky, and it was messy. And they know better than that as an organization than to carry themselves like that. What am I talking about? If you didn't get the chance to tap in last night to Westwood One Sports Night, we talked about it a bunch. Kyle Shanahan, on Saturday afternoon, it was announced that he was in a car accident that was very serious, and he suffered non-life-threatening injuries. He was going to make a full recovery, but he was not going to be available for San Fran at the beginning of training camp. No big deal. We found out, though, that the accident itself happened 11 days prior in San Francisco for whatever reason was hell-bent on keeping this information under wraps. So much so that they told the beat reporters of the Niners what happened and said, hey, just don't report on it. They told ESPN, hey, this is what happened, don't report on it. I give Kyle Shanahan a bunch of credit, right? Stand-up individual. Because what he did today, he didn't have to do. Kyle Shanahan, like the stand-up brother that he is, not like the shady-ass Niners organization, called the beat reporters into his office and told them exactly what the hell happened. He was at fault in this accident, and that is why they were trying to keep this under wraps. Not a big deal, though, if I'm being honest. Happy that everyone is alive, but I don't know. We don't know the severity of the injuries for the other party is what I will say. So, like, I don't want to speak, you know, too definitively about what was going on. But I told y'all, and I'm not even that type of host, where I go, ha-ha, I told you so, except for football season when I go 789-0 in my picks. I'm geeked up for that, by the way. But, no, I don't want to do pat your back radio, but, like, I tried to tell you all, but there's smoke, there's fire. You ain't hiding. Keeping it under wraps for 11 days for no reason. That's all I'm saying. 310-840-4910. James is in Arizona wanting to chime in. James, what's going on, man?
9: All right. So the original conversation was, should kids get a pedicure? So a kid should not. They should learn how to take care of their own feet. If they don't learn how to take care of their own feet and they rely on somebody else to take care of their feet for them, they don't learn. So their excuse was, when did you make an appointment for me to get my feet done? Okay, so that's the one look at it. And then the clear coat, yes, it's not meant to be pretty. It's meant to strengthen the toenail, so you can do that. And then your third topic, Kyle Shanahan, he's human. He just got in a bad accident. He had 40 stitches in his face. Do you want a bunch of reporters up in your face while you're trying to heal?
5: That wouldn't have been the case. But hold on, buddy. Can I stop you for a second? Why do you guys keep saying that? Like, if they would have reported it, they would have been at Kyle Shanahan's bedside asking him questions about, what were you doing on the phone? Like, that's not real.
9: That's not, brother.
5: The media can't just walk into your – if you're in the hospital, pal, I can't just walk into your hospital room and start asking, well, what's going on?
9: But the minute you walk out, you got a camera in your face, like, what's going on? And then
5: if you think the San Francisco media was going to be posted up outside his hotel room or outside his emergency room, who do you think he's, Michael Jackson? He's Kyle Shanahan. Who the hell cares about Kyle Shanahan? I'm sorry, and I love
9: Kyle. Obviously, we do, or we wouldn't be talking about it.
5: No, we're talking about it because they tried to hide it, brother. That's it. I appreciate the call. He's Michael Jackson or something. Come on now. You know how we was geeking about the principal, like he Bernie Mac or something. I mean, come on. We're talking about Kyle Shanahan. He ain't won a Super Bowl.
7: I mean, do we really think the media would be out there at his hotel room? They didn't even report on the story. They had the story and hit it. Like, come on.
5: No big deal. 310-840-4910. Let's go to Nathan out in Maryland. What's going on, Nate?
10: Hey, is this a late night foot talk with Big Al and Double D?
5: What it is, man?
10: Man, I haven't held this long since I had Comcast.
5: What's going on, man?
10: Well, a couple things. One, I work in a profession where I have to examine people's feet. And I just want to say, I don't care if you get a pedicure cure, but clean your feet. You can go see somebody, they're going to examine your feet, clean your feet. It's rude. It's rude to go there, get examined, you know, clean your feet. Don't go exercise on sweaty feet. Those like teenage boys, they're sweaty feet. You think I just like examine your feet? Have some respect. Show some respect. Personal.
5: What's your orthopedist?
10: Clean your feet. Sports medicine doctor. I'm not an orthopedist. I do injections.
5: Okay, I got
10: all kinds of injections. Ultrasound guided injections.
5: Okay.
10: But no surgery. No surgery.
5: That's a hell of a perspective, like, man. You're speaking from the heart, man.
10: All that stuff.
5: You just don't want people's feet stinking. I get it. I appreciate you as always, man.
10: People with respect. Thank you.
5: Treat people with some respect. A short and sweet message, man, that I can get behind. 310-840-4910. We're going to take our talent to the world of college football coming up here momentarily. But first, Oliver, not popular, out in Texas. What's going on, Oliver?
11: Yes, I'm in Texas, and I'm 81 years old.
5: 81 years young, brother.
11: Well, I'm seasoned. I got 81 years young, yes. But it is mandatory for men to keep their feet clean. It's a mandatory thing. And it did start in biblical times. They cleaned the feet first thing they did. And not cleaning your feet is very dumb.
5: It's trifling, Oliver, and I appreciate it. We'll let you go because your signal's a little bad. Let's wrap it up with this. We're done with the feet talk, I promise. Johnny's in Virginia. It's crazy how the DMV is wrapping up the feet talk. What up, Johnny?
12: Hey, man, thank you for taking my call. First off, I got to say, I have never got my foot done, but, dude, do I want my feet done so bad? I can't even tell you.
5: I'm the same way, bro. I've never had a secret fantasy that I got.
12: I'm actually, dude, like, I'm working right now. I'm on my freaking break, dude. I would love to get my feet done, like, probably tomorrow, you know?
5: Where are you working at, man?
12: I will say, I work in Manassas. I work overnight. I work at a semiconductor company.
5: Okay.
12: You can probably figure it out if you do your research. I get paid really good. But I got to say, I love you guys overnight. I love the show. But man, look, hold on. I got a couple things to say.
5: Yes,
12: all right, if you give me a quick second, I'll get them off as fast as I can. Look, I would love to get my feet done. You know, I'm probably going with my wife next time, and I'll go full coat, heavy end, dude. I love the show. I love you. Screw that one guy who was talking to you about Kyle Shanahan. You used to do beat, right? Like, I'm not mistaken, for the Commanders.
5: Let me
12: ask you a serious question. Yeah. What, like, if you got this story and it was like Ron Rivera or even Dan Quinn, like, and they're like, hey, man, like, could you, like, not report it? Like, what would be have to be the reason for it? You know, like, I know it's something bad, like the text messaging, but, like,
5: I appreciate it.
12: You know what I mean? Like,
5: I wanted to ask you this question, like, honestly, off air. Like,
7: let's do it on air.
5: Let's do it on air. Like, if I'm being honest, knowing the full story and the full scope of what happened, I probably would have just said, screw it. Nothing bad happened. Like, nothing bad was reported. He got into an accident. What's wrong with reporting that if you find it out? If your job is a beat reporter to report news, why the hell would you not report the news?
7: Especially with this, knowing that.
5: Yeah, it's not even a big deal.
7: He was at fault. But he was at fault because he made a human mistake. It's dangerous, obviously. You know, you're happy that everyone's okay. But when they hit it, it felt like it was way more nefarious. You don't hide a small mistake. Correct. Like, if you drop a glass, you're like, hey, man, I dropped a glass. I got to clean this. I got to clean this up, right? It's a small mistake is a small mistake. It was the fact that they hit it that really blew this thing up totally out of proportion.
5: Yeah. Bad optics all the way around. For this entire situation, like Denton said, though, real talk. I know we had fun with it, but despite what y'all think, I'm just happy everybody's okay. You know? So, prayers out to everybody involved in it. 49ers, stop hiding stuff. 310-840-4910. What's the best conference in college football? Tony Petitti popping it on behalf of the Big Ten. We'll let you hear from him coming up. 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
4: 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College football season will be here before we know it. And as we've had the media days go on across each respective conference, there have been some amazing sound bites each and every day. We got another one. Today from Big Ten Commissioner Tony Petitti. He had this to say on just how good his conference is.
5: You cannot send your top teams out into the CFP unless they've played and have them be successful, which we have been very successful, if they're not going through a gauntlet in the regular season. You know, this idea that the middle of our conference isn't hard, is this not right? Like, at the end of the day, our teams are ready for the CFP. Our travel looks like the CFP travel. You're going all over the country. How we play, the difficulty in the road in the Big Ten, I just think that's overlooked. The reason why we've been so successful is our teams are prepared. You know, when the best teams in any given season play each other, that's great. That prepares them. But you also get through a lot of really difficult games. You cannot just be ready to go play in the postseason after you think you've played something easy. It just doesn't happen. And so I think that's something that gets overlooked in our league. We have a really difficult league. It's tough to win on the road in the Big Ten for even the best teams.
4: You know, I don't have a side that I lean one way or another in terms of like a favorite conference. There's no bias for me when it comes to how I look at the landscape of college football. I look at it for what it is. I don't really have a favorite team. I like coaches and players. I mean, I know how I feel about Kurt Cignetti. I'm starting to get geeked up and feeling good about, you know, Pete Golden as well. But, like, it allows me to look at the game and everything objectively, right? The reality is this, man. There was the comments from Coach Summerall, I believe it was, new Gators head coach. He said, when I was growing up, there was three conferences. It was the AFC, the NFC, and the SEC, right? Those days are gone, right? Like, the reality of the situation is those days are behind us. Whether college football purists want to admit it or not, the Big Ten is the best conference in college football. And there are reasons for it, man. There's a reason as to why this has happened slowly but surely, right? And it started with the conference realignment, right? That, along with NIL, to me, has very clearly leveled the playing field between the big bad SEC, who has been, you know, the standard for college football as long as I've been alive, right? It's no longer the big bad SEC. The Big Ten is here, right? They've won the last three national championships, guys, and I think that streak continues coming up in 2026. I truly do believe that. But conference realignment and NIL has really leveled the playing field, right? When you have schools like USC, Oregon, Washington, programs that in their previous conferences, they were perennially, historically

0: good programs. And now, with the big money that they've got via the NIL, they're able to get elite talent. Here's the other thing, too, that I think where the Big Ten is really, really caught up, right? In college football, to me, the teams with the best offensive line and defensive line win, right? Quarterback play is important, but you got to be able to handle yourself up front along the line of scrimmage to win on a consistent basis. That's the other thing that I think the Big Ten really has going for them, even before, you know, the conference realignment and the expansion of the NIL and paying players, man. Iowa's always going to have a good offensive line. You know what I'm saying? Wisconsin is going to always put out offensive linemen. To me, what the commish was saying, and I actually totally agree with him, even the worst teams in the conference, I think, because of how good the line play is in the Big Ten, and correct me if I'm wrong here, 310-840-4910. When I look at that conference, even the worst teams are able to hold their own on both sides of the line of scrimmage, where the teams in the Big Ten struggle. There's not a lot of good quarterback play. The skill guys aren't the greatest. But you know what they got? They got some horses in the trenches. It's what they are, man. Even you go back to last year and what this conference was, because that's what kind of has been the hot-button topic, right? We're looking directly at last year. The argument's being made that the depth of the Big Ten wasn't there. What the hell were you guys watching? They had six teams that finished ranked in the top 25, guys, and they also had the national champion in Indiana. Oregon finishes ranked fifth, Ohio State second, USC finishes ranked, Michigan finishes ranked, Iowa finishes ranked, Washington finishes with a record of 9-4, Illinois with a record of 9-4. There's not, outside of Purdue and Maryland and UCLA, Northwestern, even Northwestern was over 500 last year. There isn't a real bottom feeder in that conference. There isn't. Now, there is. And I've said it a couple times here now. But the point is, the middle of the pack within the Big Ten, to what Fertitta was saying, is strong. And I love the example that he used. Hey, look, we got to get prepped to go to the CFP, right? We're not just walking in and handling business for no reason. We've been prepared for this because of the depth and the quality of depth within the conference. We also heard, and this has become a real rivalry here in real time. We're going to let you hear from Nick Saban, but before that, I want to let you hear from Illinois head coach Brett Bielema. He said this about the SEC. Take a listen.
1: To see the growth of this league, to get to where we are now. I spent a couple of years in the SEC, was with Slive, and then transitioned to Sankey. And I just think about it now, everybody's going to have, you know, opinions, and obviously they're going to draw the Big Ten, SEC, and you know, all that goes around about that. But to sit in the room with both of those guys, I think with Tony and the vision and experience that he has, and to be in the room where Sankey, I know he's got to protect the SEC and they kind of want to live in 2005 forever, but I think the forward thinking of where we are in college football is an awesome thing.
0: You hear that little jab? They want to live in 2005 forever. It's getting testy. And for good reason, the Big Ten is going to be able to hold its own, and they showed that last year. They've shown that over the past several years. In terms of where they are in the landscape of college football. I want to go back to the phones, though, at 310-840-4910, because Coach Saban, of all folks, who's supposed to be the unbiased party, we're talking about Coach Saban potentially being the commissioner of college football. You can't be the commissioner of college football if you're biased. Clearly, Coach Saban has a bias towards the SEC for good reason, right? Arguably the greatest SEC coach that's ever lived. So I get where or why the bias exists, but come on, Coach Saban, you can't be this blatant about your bias. Here's what Coach Saban had to say about what determines the best conference in college football. Take a listen.
2: Well, I think what, first of all,
0: can we stop it real quick, Oliver? The video of this, and I'm going to retweet the video out at NELL_BTP. There is as much attitude as it sounded like. He said, first of all, like, you can just see it right away that he's pissed that this isn't even a conversation. Here is Nick Saban talking about what makes a conference the absolute best.
2: Well, I think what, first of all, whoever wins a national championship doesn't define who has the best conference.
3: Mm-hmm.
2: I think the best conference gets defined by how many good teams do you have from top to bottom, and I think the SEC has a lot of good teams from top to bottom. So I do think that the Big Ten has had three really, really good football teams. I mean, Michigan had a great team, beat us in overtime in the playoffs, you know, 3 years ago, Ohio State, Indiana. They had really, really good teams. We continued. Last year we had five teams in the playoffs, you know, as an SEC conference, which says that there's, you know, pretty good depth in this league. A couple other teams, Vanderbilt and Texas, could have got in. So there's a lot of good teams in the SEC. I think every coach is trying to get his team to play at the highest level possible and hopefully get the best results possible. And if that leads to a championship, that's the ultimate goal. But I don't think they feel pressure just because somebody else won a couple championships.
0: Coach Saban, I love you, brother. You are set tripping, as they like to say. I don't know what the hell you're talking about. What do you mean the conference champion doesn't determine the best conference, or who wins an Addy doesn't determine who's the best conference of college football, buddy? What else determines it? I don't agree with what he's saying at all. And if we're really going to match up the middle of the pack for each conference, like I said, you can boast all the teams out of the SEC that made the college football playoff all you want. The reality is, of the teams that made the CFP out of the SEC, the only team that we really gave a legitimate shot, me at least, to win the whole thing was Ole Miss. Like, I didn't look at the other teams as serious contenders. We saw what the hell happened to Alabama, got that ass whipped. Texas A&M was lifeless offensively. Like, come on, man. I don't know. Coach Saban's a little biased. I want to hear from you all, though, on the phones on this. My college football sickos, this one is for you. 310-840-4910. What defines the best conference in college football? Is it the quality of depth within the conference, or which conference is the last conference standing being the national champion? 310-840-4910 is the number. We'll take your calls on that. Plus, there was some big-time money given out in the National Football League. We'll get you up to speed on the big bills being spent in the NFL next.
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0: member of the program. It is the youngest of Charles and L. Willingham getting you up to 3 a.m. Eastern time here on a Tuesday night edition of Westwood One Sports Night. Denton Day. How did you let me forget? I actually just threw Denton under the bus in a horrible way. I apologize, Denton. What I forgot about is it officially National Chicken Wing Day? I remember I hit you up earlier about that, and I was like, you know what? There are chicken wing deals all day long today, July the 29th, across the country, nationwide, where you can go get some chicken. I'm probably going to go to Wingstop today at some point. Nah, Wingstop sucks. If they're a sponsor, they don't. But other than that, it's kind of mid. What's the best wings? The best wings you can get on wing day. And I feel like on wing day, if you try to go to Popeyes, you just have a problem and you want a fried chicken. When I'm talking wings, I'm not talking about fried chicken. I'm talking about a wing. Lemon pepper. Asian Korean barbecue. I mean, that's not what it was. It'd be like sweet Korean chili. Either or something like that. You know what I mean, man. Oliver, damn you, bro. wings are one of my favorite foods. So happy National Wing Day to all who celebrate. One man that I know has a lot of money to buy as many wings as he wants is Jalen Carter. He got the bag today from the Philadelphia Eagles, and there was some doubt as to whether or not he was going to get the bag. When the Eagles were in the Myles Garrett sweepstakes, ladies and gentlemen, Jalen Carter was somebody that would have had to be moved to acquire one Myles Garrett. Philadelphia reluctant to do it. Despite him toeing the line of being a pro at times, spitting on Dak Prescott last year, he's had some questionable decisions be made. He gets the bag, though, man, and on National Wing Day, this brother can buy as many wings as he wants. Now the highest-paid defensive tackle ever. 4 years, $152 million extension that could escalate to $160 million. I'm going to be boots on the ground out in Philadelphia coming up on Monday as a part of our Westwood One Sports Night training camp tour. Super duper excited to be on the road. Eagles camp coming up on Monday. I'll get a firsthand look at what Jalen Carter looks like. I mentioned this earlier, and I'm going to double down on it here again. As a Commander fan, right, they've sucked most of my life, so I've had to look to other organizations to kind of see, well, what do they do that we don't do? And the one thing I always give Philadelphia credit for, Big Game Howie is the nickname that I gave him, Howie Roseman. I consider him not just the best executive in the National Football League, I consider him the best executive in all of pro sports. The wherewithal to re-sign Jalen Carter and Jordan Davis to extensions, it shows you the way that Philadelphia values interior defensive line play in an era where it feels like the edge rusher is like the sexy position on the defense and the one that most of the time is the most highly compensated and the most highly paid. Philadelphia showing you, you know, it matters talking about interior D-line play. It sure as hell matters. And if you watch Leonard Williams last year for the Super Bowl champion Seahawks, you know that it matters. So shout out to Philly. They're a team, by the way, talking about the Eagles. I think the Eagles have the widest variance of any team in 2026. Like, I can see the Eagles kind of bottoming out and things not going well, being a 6-11 ball club, or I can see the Eagles representing the NFC in the Super Bowl. I think they've got the widest variance of any team in the National Football League coming up for 2026. I am eager to see what they will be. We do know this, Jalen Carter in the fold long-term after the Eagles made him the highest-paid defensive tackle in NFL history earlier today. The Warden is what they call him out in Cleveland. That's another stop on our training camp tour. We'll be there on Friday, August the 7th to check out the Browns, year one of the Todd Monken era. They lost Jim Schwartz defensively, so a lot of question marks about what they'll be on that side of the football. You also lost Myles Garrett as well. You do have the best member of your secondary and arguably a top 5-7 corner in all of the NFL. Denzel Ward signing a 2-year, $62 million extension with the Cleveland Browns. Ohio kid, grew up in Macedonia, Ohio, played at Ohio State, played his entire career with the Browns. So a feel-good story there for Denzel Ward, man. Guys got paid. Guys got paid today, man, and I was eager to see it. In terms of, like, my favorite stops on the training camp tour, Philadelphia and Cleveland definitely are two of them. Definitely are two of them. Like I said, Eagles have the widest variance of any team in the NFL. I can see them being piss poor. I can see them going all the way to the bowl. As far as Cleveland is concerned, and maybe I'll get some, like, extra access out of Browns practice if I, like, say this to the right people. I'm the guy, Cleveland. It's me, Linnell Willingham, Westwood One Sports. I am more bullish on the 2026 Browns than any other member of the national media. I've given the take until I turn purple. You know what I'm saying? I believe in this group. I do. Said it last night. I'll reiterate it here again. I think they put on a masterclass in how to insulate a young quarterback. Whoever wins that quarterback job, whether it's freaky-ass Deshaun Watson or Shedeur Sanders, whoever wins it will be set up for success. Bottom line. But I thought it was huge, them getting Denzel Ward signed. Feels like every year at the trade deadline, his name pops up. And as a Commanders fan, we feel like we haven't had a good corner since D'Angelo Hall. We're always talking about, oh, maybe we get Denzel Ward. Can this be the year that we add the Warden? He's not going anywhere after the Browns ink him to a long-term extension, man. Crazy. It is National Chicken Wing Day, officially. Well, on the East Coast. Is it midnight on the West Coast, too? Is that a thing? No, not yet. Still got 9 more minutes, right? Is that the thing or no? Oh, an hour and 9 minutes. An hour and 9 minutes? Do I not know how to tell time, boys? Hour and 9 minutes. Hour and 8 minutes now. There we go. Woo! Keep me up to speed here on Westwood One Sports Night. In an hour and 8 minutes, it'll officially be National Chicken Wing Day all across the country. 310-840-4910. I can't believe it took me this long to think of it. What is the best chicken wing flavor? Lemon pepper, garlic palm, sweet Asian chili, Korean barbecue, mumbo sauce, Old Bay, honey Old Bay. What is the best chicken wing flavor? I want your thoughts on that in lieu of National Chicken Wing Day. 310-840-4910. And if you want to shout out a specific chicken wing chain, you could do that as well. Just make sure they're willing to break us off. 310-840-4910 is the number. We've touched on a lot here throughout the course of this program. We got you up to speed with Kyle Shanahan. We let you hear from Clint Kubiak as the Raiders naming Kirk Cousins the starter for the 2026 regular season. Ahead of training camp, Mendoza, the number one overall pick, the Heisman Trophy winner out of Indiana, not going to get to compete for the starting quarterback job. We'll talk about that and a whole lot more coming up on the other side. I want to get into this as well to get a little bit more specific here on Westwood One Sports Night as we enter this final hour of power. We talked about the big money that was given out, right? Jalen Carter gets a historic record-breaking deal at the defensive tackle spot for the Eagles. We saw Denzel Ward get paid by the Cleveland Browns. There was money given out, but there was also one team that ended some pretty high-profile negotiations with a pretty important position player. We'll take a trip to Tampa and give you the latest on Baker Mayfield and the Bucks. As we know, Baker set a deadline of the start of training camp to get a deal done, or else he was going to hit unrestricted free agency coming up. Is this the final swan song for Baker Mayfield and the Tampa Bay Bucks? I'll answer that question, plus tell you why Todd Bowles is on the hot seat either way. That's next here on Westwood One Sports Night.
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1: Final hour of power here on Westwood One Sports Night with the youngest in charge, getting you up to 3 a.m. Eastern time. Sucks that we got here that fast, didn't it? Crazy. Good show. You all have been lit on the phones. Big show announcement if you're just now joining us. Our Westwood One Sports Night training camp tour underway tomorrow. It starts in Ashburn with the Commanders. 7 different cities over the course of the next 10 days. We'll take a trip to Cleveland. We'll take a trip to New York to see the Giants, to see the Jets. We'll take a trip out to Pittsburgh to see the Steelers. We'll be in Baltimore to see the Ravens. We'll be in Philadelphia to see the Eagles. So make sure you subscribe to us on YouTube, Westwood One Sports Night, to get exclusive training camp content. A lot more to get into here in this final hour of the program, man. And we've touched on a lot tonight, as I mentioned. We touched on college football. We gave you an update on the Kyle Shanahan saga. I want to go back to something we spoke on a little bit earlier in the program, man, in terms of, you know, where things stand between Baker Mayfield and the Tampa Bay Buccaneers, man. The reality is with Baker and the Bucs, I think first and foremost, the Bucs are using really, really poor judgment in terms of, you know, playing hardball with really your only viable option right now at the quarterback position, talking about Baker. You don't play hardball when there are no other options at Tampa Bay. Here's the reality if you're just now joining us. Baker Mayfield said this during OTA, said it during mandatory minicamp. I'm willing to negotiate on an extension as he's entering the final year of his deal here this year. I'm willing to talk about an extension, but once training camp starts, out of respect for my teammates, out of respect for this organization, out of respect for, you know, everybody involved, I don't want to have contract talks during training camp or during the regular season. And I don't blame him for that. But the fact that they knew that Baker had this deadline and yet they still didn't get the deal done, what are they calling his bluff? You're now, if you're Tampa, you have now put yourself in a position where, look, everybody that's involved here is kind of on the hot seat a little bit, right? Everybody involved here is kind of setting themselves up for like a last dance, except for Jason Light, who is the general manager of, you know, the Tampa Bay Bucs, and he has had a tremendous job drafting over the course of his time there in Tampa. So, I believe in him. I trust in him. Here's the thing, though. I think it's poor judgment on his behalf as well to not get Baker under contract and signed to a deal. He has thrown for 3,500-plus yards and 25 touchdowns in every season that he's been in Tampa. They've won this division year in and year out. Like, except for last year, obviously. But why did they, you know, not win the division last year? They were god-awful down the stretch. They were. And to me, it's part of the reason why Todd Bowles is on the hot seat. Todd Bowles is on the hot seat for two major reasons here. Going into 2026, the Tampa Bay Buccaneers will have their fourth offensive coordinator in as many years. The lack of continuity, the lack of, you know, consistency at one of the most important spots on the staff, I think is a bad look on the head coach. And then the guy they hired, I don't know who made this decision. I'm assuming it's Todd, because he's the head coach. I'm assuming he's got the power to hire who he wants. He hired Zach Robinson. And maybe I'm being overly critical of Zach Robinson, but he does not have the best track record throughout his time in the NFL as an OC. He doesn't. His resume is not very good. It's just not, if we're being frank. So to bring him in as your fourth OC in as many years in a contract year with Baker, where Baker's got to have it, where he's going to be a little bit tense, where he's going to have a little extra pressure on him because he knows, hey, if I don't perform this year, I can't get paid. That's the bottom line of it. So the pressure's on, man. That's one reason why Todd Bowles in his seat is talky hot. The other reason is this. Todd Bowles is a defensive-minded head coach. Todd Bowles is a defensive-minded guy. Calls the plays defensively. and the whole nine. That is his baby. He is solely responsible for that side of the football, right? Yet last year, and really in consecutive years, this defense has been the reason why Tampa Bay has come up Kevin Hart short. Just the reality of it, man. Keeping it 8 more than 92 on the Bucs. This defense melted down the stretch last year. Couldn't stop the common cold. They gave up 28 or more points in four out of their final eight games, including a 40-burger given up to the Buffalo Bills. Gotta get better on that side of the football. And I get it, right? When we've been injured. We had injuries in our secondary and at linebacker and up front. Nobody gives a damn. All right? Sorry. It's part of the game. It's part of the game. The bottom line is this with Tampa. It's crap or get off of the pot time for Todd Bowles. And if you're Baker, how well do you have to play? What do you have to do? If I'm Baker's camp, is what I'm asking. What do we have to do in 2026 to gain the respect? That's what it's come down to at this point. To gain the respect of this Bucs front office for them to commit to you on an extension. What do we have to do? I'm betting on Baker in this situation, though. I think this is a distraction right now, and it won't be come season's end, because I am high on the Bucs. I think they got a good group. One of the best offensive lines in the sport. Pretty good supporting cast. We'll see how they, you know, replace Rashad White, who's been their leading pass catcher out the backfield the past couple of years. We'll also see what life is like, you know, without Mike Evans. You know, so they got some question marks in Tampa, but just malpractice to me, not a smart choice to play hardball at the negotiating table with a guy like Baker Mayfield. Because the reality is, what are your other options? Now, when we spoke about this earlier, I didn't really give the second part of this much merit or much credence. Like, next year's quarterback class, 27 class, is supposed to be loaded. Emphasis on supposed to be, right? We don't know, right? No one's got a crystal ball here and can look into the future and see how well these top signal callers throughout the landscape of college football will play. If it is one of those ridiculous classes, though, where we get six guys in the first round, and you're Tampa, maybe, just maybe, are you saying, well, realistically, we're a 10-win team, picking somewhere between 22 and 24. Maybe, just maybe, we could draft a quarterback with our first-round pick next year, or not be bad, but not be good enough to where you had to move heaven and earth to go up. You know what I'm saying? There's always that reality. I do know this, though. It won't be Todd Bowles picking the quarterback. I think if they lose this year, Todd Bowles is on the hot seat. I think he's in trouble. And look, I gave you the reasons why. The defense is really a big part of it. But you can make the argument that this roster, 1 through 53, is one of the best in football. Jason Light is one of the most respected executives in all the NFL. He's done a tremendous job putting this bunch together. So if I'm Jason Light, I'm thinking, well, man, anybody can do this job. Right? I got a good roster. Anybody can come coach this team. Didn't seem like the Bucs, or Todd Bowles, rather, had the respect of the Bucs down the stretch. Just being frank about it, man. Just being frank about it. We also talked about this opening up the show. Some other quarterback news from out of the AFC. Fernando Mendoza, number one overall pick by way of the University of Indiana. The reigning defending Heisman Trophy winner. His head coach, Clint Kubiak, today making no mistake about it who their starting quarterback is going to be for the 2026 season.
2: You know, for every position, there's got to be competition, right? The best player has to play. And that's not just what I'm going to see. You guys are going to see it in the preseason games. You know, we as coaches, we're going to see who the best guard is, okay, best quarterback across the board. There's battles everywhere on the roster. So it's important for me to be fair to the players is to put the best player out there. When we go out to practice tomorrow, Kirk Cousins is the starting quarterback. He's the guy. And he's going to get a ton of reps. And he deserves them because he's played really good football. But I want Fernando and I want Aiden to push him.
1: Clint Kubiak is a bright offensive mind in this league. I thought he did wonders with Sam Darnold last year. You saw what he did the year prior with Derek Carr in New Orleans before he got hurt, right? Clint's a coach, man. There's no mistaking that. He's totally missing the boat here. I mean, totally missing the boat here. You were in year one of your program. You were in year one of setting the foundation of what it's going to mean to be a Las Vegas Raider. Yet, despite what you're saying, competition everywhere. Everybody's going to compete. You're going to see it in preseason and mini camp and joint practice and everything. You're going to see it. We'll see if we actually see it. What I took away from this and what we've kind of known all offseason, they've hinted at it, but today he flat out said it. Kirk Cousins is going to be the starter, and he's going to get a lion's share of the reps, which makes me question how Fernando Mendoza gets better as a rookie. I question the entire thought process here. First and foremost, if y'all have been listening to this program since its inception, all pre-draft, I told you all, hey, Fernando was college good, great in college. I don't know if he's got the tools to be a franchise quarterback, to elevate others around him, right? And I was even more concrete in saying, I don't think he's deserving of being the number one overall pick simply because he was not the best player in the 2026 NFL draft. And when you're the Las Vegas Raiders and you're picking 1-1 overall, it's because you suck. You don't have talent anywhere. David Bailey was a better prospect at edge than Fernando was at quarterback. Jeremiah Love, even though you wouldn't have taken him, was a better prospect at running back than Mendoza was at quarterback. Arvell Reese was a better prospect at edge linebacker than Fernando was at quarterback. Mansoor Delane, better corner prospect than Mendoza was a quarterback prospect. So you get what I'm saying here. He was not deserving of being the number one pick. He just wasn't, and I think the decision may come back to bite the Las Vegas Raiders, you know, down the line. Here's the other piece of it that doesn't make a whole lot of sense. Now that you've drafted him, though, like I didn't agree with you drafting him. Great. But now that you've done it, you should give him the opportunity to play. You don't have a year to just piss away on the job if you're Clint Kubiak. This is the National Football League, baby. Not for long. For you to just punt on year one and not get any growth or development from Mendoza, it's a waste. I don't understand it. It doesn't make sense. And some people are going to say, well, Linnell, he's going to learn behind Kirk, right? He's going to learn behind Cousins. That's BS, man. I'm cut from a different cloth when it comes to how I view young quarterbacks and how they grow and develop, right? To me, in 2026, the best way to develop a young quarterback is with on-the-job training. It's the best way to develop a young signal caller is with on-the-job training. The moment you can get him real live game reps, that's when he begins to get better. In training camp, and I've gotten the chance to cover Commanders camp since 2023. Quarterbacks in practice, more than any other position, it's so different from what you do in the game. Because in practice, you know you can't get hit. You move differently. You function differently as a quarterback when you know you're not subject to getting whacked upside the head. That is just the bottom line in the reality of it all. That's what it is. So if you're trying to maximize the development of a youngster, playing him right away to me is how you do it. You throw him in the fire, you let him drink through a fire hose, and you decide when to scale it back and when to put more on his plate. But to me, the bigger problem is not that Fernando's not going to be the week one starter. He's not even being given the opportunity to be the starter. He's saying, he told you, Kirk's going to get all of the reps in practice to ensure that he's best prepared to play. Which begs me to question, why did you draft him in the first place? And before y'all come barking up my tree, understand what I mean by that. Obviously, I understand you drafted him to be your future guy. Right? And I understand the future is not now. But it kind of is. Right? It kind of is. They got to win. Now, they're not going to win with Kirk. And they damn sure weren't going to win with Fernando. But if you're going to get the same result from both guys, why not prioritize the development of the youngster and get him some real on-the-job reps and training? The thought process to me just doesn't add up. The math ain't mathing. The beautiful part about it, though, is that the Raiders all offseason have been consistent in their thoughts on Fernando Mendoza and their plan for their number one overall pick at quarterback. Raiders GM John Spytek said this back in February, warning us that, hey, you know, Fernando may have to wait his turn.
3: I think you want to have as much pressure or limit the amount of pressure you have on that guy from the start. Now, you know, if you have a young quarterback, I'm not necessarily in favor of running him out there right away.

0: either. So, you know, another quality player that can play the quarterback position if you have a young quarterback. And obviously a great offensive line, a run game, all the things that can, like, limit his chances to really get killed. And a great defense, too, because if he doesn't feel like he's got to go out there and score 35 points every week, I think that's helpful.
1: I don't know, man. I don't know. I get it. Sounds good. On its surface, sounds great. Does it actually play out this way is the question. Will this actually play out this way? I don't believe that it will. Their plan is to sit Fernando for the entirety of the 26 campaign. Based off of the track record of the starter, talking about our cutting Kirk, he's not going to start all 17. No chance. I had to go back and look here as I pull up Kirk Cousins' career game log. Kirk Cousins had to start a full season since 2022, guys. So Fernando is going to play. But I'm also baffled by is how steadfast and confident Clint Kubiak was in saying Kirk's earned this. He could play. Last year in Atlanta, Kirk Cousins completed a tick over 60% of his passes, 10 touchdowns, 5 picks. The year prior, 18 touchdowns to 16 interceptions and 14 starts. Kirk Cousins hadn't looked like himself the last 2 years. So I don't know what it's going to look like this year in Vegas, but like I said, if you're going to suck, why not suck and develop your quarterback in the process? I don't know. What do I know? I'm just a radio host. 310-840-4910 is the number. I wanted your calls on National Chicken Wing Day. Ladies and gentlemen, what's your favorite chicken wing flavor? Are you a lemon pepper brother? Are you a sweet Asian chili type of person? Honey barbecue? Old Bay? What's your flavor? 310-840-4910 is the number. A lot more to get to in the final, 40 minutes or so of the program. When we come back on the other side, we'll bring you an installment of one of our staples here on Westwood One Sports Night. We call it Weird But True. What's next?
2: The NBA has reshaped in one summer. LeBron and Jaylen Brown are in Philly. Giannis is headed to Miami. Paul George is a Celtic. And that's just the Eastern Conference. Who will challenge the Knicks for the NBA crown? Westwood One Sports.
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4: Are you waking up in the morning with a sore jaw, headaches, ringing in your ears, all because you're grinding and clenching your teeth at night? That's exactly what was going on with me. I ended up going to a dentist, and he wants to charge over $600 for a night guard. That's when I found the Brooks Night Guard. You mold it at home to the top or bottom teeth. 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
15: 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Here's Linnell Willingham.
1: Yes, indeedy. Westwood One Sports Night continues. Youngers in charge. Linnell Willingham rocking out with you. Final half hour left to go in the program. 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We'll go down to West Virginia to the Greenbrier on Friday to visit John Harbaugh and the Giants. We'll visit Latrobe, Pennsylvania on Saturday to look at the new-look Steelers. Take a break on Sunday, and then Monday we're in the City of Brotherly Love looking at the Eagles. Tuesday we'll make a trip to Jets camp. We'll take a little break, and then we wrap things up August the 7th in Cleveland, taking a look at the most hotly contested competition in all of training camp, in my opinion, the quarterback competition for the Cleveland Browns. 310-840-4910 is the number. 2 things you can chime in on. 1, it's National Wing Day. What's your go-to wing flavor? Lemon pepper, honey barbecue, Asian zing, sweet Asian chili, Korean barbecue, garlic palm. What's your number one wing flavor in honor of National Wing Day? And then we were talking about the Raiders and their quarterback position. how they're handling Fernando Mendoza. Do you agree with them naming Cousins the starter for the entirety of the year? Your reaction to him not even being able to compete for the starting quarterback job. Danny wanting to chime in. Danny, what's going on?
16: Yeah, how you doing? No, I don't agree with that whatsoever. Why wouldn't they let him compete for the job first? Mendoza, you know what I mean?
1: I think it's silly. I don't know. I think it sends a bad message to the rest of your organization in year
16: one. Yeah, second, the best wing seasoning is something called beer can chicken.
1: What?
16: Seasoning.
1: Beer
16: I'm
1: can?
16: I'm up here in the Northeast.
1: Where specifically are you at in the Northeast? Give me your city, brother.
16: By the Hall of Fame. By the Basketball Hall of Fame.
1: Okay.
16: Springfield.
1: Gotcha.
16: Yeah, so it's okay. Beer can chicken.
1: Beer can season. Chicken. Now, yeah. Can you comp it for us? Can you give us like something that...
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2: Love Korean wing and Chinese wing flavors and Asian wing flavors. They're awesome. 310-840-4910 is the number. Let's go to Alex in San Diego. What's going on, Alex?
3: Hey, man. So, first of all, I'd like to respectfully agree with you that the best flavor for wings, or at least for me personally, would definitely be lemon pepper.
2: Okay.
3: I thought I heard you mention that. And I also would say they are the best, and believe the hype, if you go to Magic City in Atlanta, they're very, very good there. It is not a joke. Second point is I really have to respectfully, completely disagree with you as a Raider fan. I definitely am very psyched for how they're treating Mendoza. I do not care if it's not a real competition. I do not want to mess this kid up. This is exactly who the Raiders have been waiting for. It feels like a gift from God that we were granted the first overall pick. And that's actually the point I very highly disagree with you.
2: Yeah.
3: There is absolutely no way we should have picked anyone else but Mendoza. That's exactly the kind of quarterback you want to have in your building, a grinder, just somebody who, like, he's the one. He's the chosen one. So that's all I'll say about that.
2: I appreciate it, as always, Alex. I mean, from a personality and character standpoint, yeah, I don't think he gets much better than Fernando. He won't fail because of a lack of effort. I just don't think he's that good. And when I say that, like, I got to be more specific, obviously. I don't believe he is a difference maker. I don't believe he's a guy that'll ever be, you know, highest paid at this position. I don't think he's a guy that's going to elevate others around him and make people better. That's just not the type of quarterback that I ultimately think he is. 310-840-4910. Rayshon out in the ATL. What's going on, brother? Welcome in.
4: Man, how you doing this morning?
2: Doing good, man.
4: I got to say the best wing is Atomic from Wingstop. Say the best. I got to say Atomic. But I tried some Old Bay wings, and I can't find them no more. And them things was delicious, man.
2: Can't lie about that.
4: Nah, they don't got it, man. They don't got Old
2: Bay
4: wings.
2: You know what's better than I'm in Maryland, so you know we love Old Bay out here, right?
4: Okay.
2: You know what's better than Old Bay? Honey Old Bay, brother. Good gracious, Honey Old Bay. You think about the tanginess and the spice that you get from Old Bay, and then you throw a little sweet in it to contrast it. Hot damn!
4: And I want to say I want to give an opinion about this this Raiders thing. I'm a big University of Miami fan, so I only watched him play one time. And I don't know, man. He gives me a little less than your quarterback out of Jacksonville, Lawrence, man. They came out with that hype.
2: He'd be lucky if he could turn into Trevor. Trevor's the person that was promised.
4: I don't even think. I just don't see nothing in him. And if a Kirk Cousins to just beat you out without them fighting over that position.
2: Well, here's the thing. He didn't, to his credit, he didn't get beat out. They're not even letting him compete for the job. That's what I don't necessarily understand.
4: Yeah, that's something. Something's not right about that, man. Something's not right. But thank you, man, for taking my call.
2: Yes, sir. Appreciate you as always, man. 310-840-4910 is the number here on Westwood One Sports Night. Sam is in Baltimore wanting to check in from the Charm City. What's up, Sam?
5: What's going on, man? Lemon pepper with wet. Lemon pepper.
2: Wet buffalo. Lemon pepper. Ooh, yeah. Okay.
5: That's the best, man. That's got to be, anytime you can get anybody to do that, that's the best one. To give you a little side project there, okay. Talking from Baltimore, I think Lamar's locked in, dude. I'm hoping our defense get locked in the same way that he is every year. I mean, I think it's atrocious that Josh Allen gets that MVP over him.
2: Man, you speaking, you preaching to the choir, brother. I agree with you.
5: I think that's atrocious that he gets that over him. I mean, that's a charity vote if I've ever seen one. And I'm ready, dude. I'm so ready.

0: that he has a Ravens fan. And I think Lamar's ready too. I think he wants it. And I think anybody who doubted him throughout every part of the contract negotiations, where everybody's making fun of him for having his mom and his agent, is eating crow. And I think that he's ready, and I'm ready. So shout out Baltimore, shout out the Ravens.
1: It's probably the most important year for the Ravens, maybe in the history of this franchise, man, in terms of like having major leadership change at the head coach spot. I'm there on Thursday, so I'll get to be boots on the ground and see what it looks like myself. But the fact, the rave reviews that Declan Doyle, the offensive coordinator, has gotten out of Baltimore, going to blend that Ben Johnson scheme and get the traditional running game on track for Baltimore. I'm eager to see what the Ravens can be. But like I said earlier in the show, I'll say this too before we let you go, brother. I said this earlier in the show. I'm not trying to be overly critical. I'm not trying to be unfair. It's just the reality. The Ravens are a team where I don't give a damn what happens during the regular season. Talk to me in the playoffs. They have to get over the hump. Lamar Jackson's got the second worst record ever in the divisional playoffs or further.
0: I think they're all in agreement. I think they all agree with you. I think Lamar's set up. I think they're all set up with winning and then losing. So I agree. Thank you, brother. Thank you for taking my call.
1: Yes, indeed, man. Appreciate you chiming in. 310-840-4910, the number here on What's Up on Sports Night, the People Show. If you're listening out there on one of our over 200-plus affiliates, remember you can check us out via the YouTube stream as well. And if there was ever a better time, there's never been, let me be honest, to subscribe to us on YouTube, just search What's Up on Sports Night. You will get exclusive training camp content coming up all throughout the course of camp as we begin our training camp tour here on West Oklahoma Sports Night. 7 cities over the course of about 10 to 12 days. Cleveland, New York, Philly, Pittsburgh, Baltimore, Washington. Just to name a few, man. 310-840-4910. It's National Wing Day, if you're just now joining us. What is your go-to wing flavor? And then if you want to show some love to a chain that you like or a mom and pop that you like, we welcome that as well here on West Oklahoma Sports Night. And then our actual sports topic on the phone, guys. Fernando Mendoza, number one overall pick, Heisman Trophy winner out of the University of Indiana. Clint Kubiak saying, hell no, he won't be the starter for the Las Vegas Raiders. It will be Kirk Cousins. Do you agree with the decision to not even let Mendoza compete for the starting job? They're redshirting him after drafting him 1-1 overall. Why? 310-840-4910. Corey is in Baltimore wanting to check in. Corey, what's going on? Good morning.
2: Good morning, bro. How you feeling, brother?
1: Doing good, man. Doing good. Ready for some football, man.
2: My go-to flavor is honey garlic pepper, bro.
1: Honey garlic pepper. Okay.
2: Honey garlic. All right. Now, let me address that young man that just called in talking about Mendoza is the chosen one. So you trying to tell me out of one season that he had in Indiana, he's the chosen one, and out of all the 3 years from that previous college that he was at, that man's name wasn't spoke upon. If he was the chosen one, he'd have been chosen from as a freshman leading all the way up until Indiana. It's something there that Clint Kubiak says, you know what? I'm not a fan of starting this rookie. I'm going to ease him in. Because something's telling me, like, I really don't think he's all that up to par. You know what I'm saying? When you transfer from college to the pros, I've never been a fan myself of throwing them young men in there and throwing them to the wolves like that. Every rookie should come in and sit behind somebody.
1: But that quarterback, I think the quarterback position is different. If you've ever been out to, like, training camp, man, the way that they treat the quarterback in practice, how the hell do you know what you got unless you play him in the game? Because practice is so hard to replicate what you get on game day because you can't touch him.
2: See, you gotta blame that on the NFL and the collective bargaining. You gotta blame that on them because back in the day, you had 2 and 3 days and they was going ham at each other.
1: Right.
2: You know what I'm saying? That's why I love the NFL back in the day. That's why. I don't like the NFL. I don't like the NBA. I'm all college, bro.
1: Corey must have rolled up on the wrong side of the bed or heard our Colts segment earlier. You must have heard our Colts segment earlier. And we was on your Colts ass earlier. And you know what I'm going to say, Corey.
2: And guess,
1: Chris Ballard and Steichen to be hitching your wagon to Daniel Jones and a gotta have it year is malpractice, brother. I tell you every time.
2: Let me tell you something about that balloon head person, man. I've never been a fan of how he drafted. You know what I'm saying? I've never been a fan. It seemed like they hit and miss. You know what I'm saying?
1: I feel like they've hit everywhere but quarterback, Corey. They've drafted some good pieces now. I just think it's quarterback. Ever since Luck, did the surprise retirement, I've been looking for a quarterback ever since.
2: Dude, let me tell you something. I ain't got nothing else to say about that. Only thing is I'm going to sit there and say I'm hanging my head in shame because I'm solely disgusted with how Miss Ursay Gordon handled the situation, man. Chris Ballard and Shane Steichen ain't done nothing.
1: Did you hear what he said today? Did you hear what he said today, Corey?
2: Nope.
1: He said the reason I don't have a contract extension is because I told him I don't want one because I got to win. No.
2: Who said that?
1: Chris Ballard came out of his mouth. I'm gonna play it. We'll play it for you. I appreciate the call. Can we do that for Corey? I do want
2: to
1: get back on the call.
2: You're going to have me custom instructing myself, man. You're going to have me custom instructing myself, bro.
1: I couldn't believe it. It was probably the most groundbreaking audio we had here tonight. Chris Ballard, the general manager of the Indianapolis Colts, who is going into what? Year number 10 on the job, 70-78-1, two playoff appearances, a 1-2 record, zero NFC South titles. He's going into a contract year, but according to him, it was his choice.
3: No. No. I wouldn't do one.
4: Why not?
3: I'm in the last year of my deal. We need to win. We need to win.
1: He's lying ass. Yeah, I didn't do a contract extension because we got to win. I didn't think we needed one. If you're a Colts fan, I'm eager to know. All year long, we want to hear from you all because that is going to be a team to follow, ladies and gentlemen, throughout the course of the 2026 regular season. Larry is in Ohio wanting to tap in. What's going on, Larry?
5: What's up? What's up, my brother from a different
1: place? What's up, brother? What's going on, man? How you doing?
5: Hey, I'm old school. I like honey barbecue and ranch. Knock that out of the way. Mendoza, I'm a huge Buckeye fan. I think he was lightning in the bottle. You're like the other caller said, he's not the chosen one. Like I said, lightning in the bottle. Cignetti's a really, really good coach.
1: For sure.
5: Okay? And I'm a Browns fan.
1: I'm bullish on your Browns, baby. You know I'm bullish on your Browns now.
5: I know you are, but here's the deal, okay? Now Denzel was an All-American High State. I've got the Browns jersey. I was a big fan when he got drafted. But he don't deserve two more years of $62 million. He hasn't played a whole season since
1: he's got the concussion issue. I know he's got the concussion problem. But here's the thing. He's loyal.
5: Yes, sir.
1: He stayed around. He's been through the ringer with you guys. I agree, though. It was a little bit of a risk, for sure. But he can still play when he's healthy now. I appreciate the call, man. When he's healthy, for sure.
5: When he's healthy, one of the best.
1: When he's healthy, he can go. 310-840-4910. Brian calling from out of New Hampshire. Wanting to chime in. What's going on, B? Brian.
6: Hey, just want to touch on Fernando Mendoza.
1: Yes, sir. What you got for us, man?
6: Previous caller. So they've talked forever about how the NFL has a quarterback development problem.
1: Mm-hmm. Tom Brady's been at the forefront.
6: Usually when these first-round draft picks get pushed into service too early. Right? I'm not saying he has a ton of credit there, but Tom Brady being in the upper offices... Guy was a seventh round quarterback in Michigan, back up in New England. Like, he understands that. Like, so Kirk Cousins starting week one is the best thing that can happen. What did happen? Let him learn, let him develop, and then eventually let him take over. And he can have a successful NFL career.
1: My question is how
6: and
1: long?
6: Obviously,
1: does it
6: that's
1: take,
6: all
1: man.
6: I have to say about Fernando Mendoza. Also, Honey Sriracha Ranch.
1: Honey Sriracha Ranch. There we go. 310-840-4910. Chance is in Alabama. Wrapping us up here on the phones. Chance, what's going on?
7: What's up, man? I got no problem with him not starting right away, especially when you got a vet like Mendoza.
1: You guys keep saying a vet like Cousins. Cousins was through for 10 touchdowns and 5 picks last year and 18 and 16 the year prior. What is everyone's love affair with Kirk Cousins?

0: There's no love affair if he gets in there and he stinks and they're 0-2. Put the rookie in. I'm just saying at the very beginning, mm-hmm. you know, let Kurt get in. I'm not saying you have to ride with him all year, and I think that's just coach speaks. I think if Cousins, you know, messes the bed up, you know, he'll put the rookie in. And, you know, Allen didn't start right away. Mahomes didn't start right away. A lot of good quarterbacks didn't start right away. But I think it's coach speak. I think that there's nothing wrong with this kid sitting and watching and learning a little bit. It ain't going to kill him. It's good for him. And it's not like Raiders are loaded.
1: Well, and that's the bigger picture issue. My question is like, well, if you know you're going to be bad with Cousins and you know you're going to be bad with Mendoza, why not get Mendoza the on-the-job training? That's been my whole point with it. Because you're going to be bad either way, Chance. That's how I look at it. But I don't know, brother. I appreciate it. Hey, real quick before we let you go, your goat wing flavor in lieu of
0: you know, I'm a Buffalo Bills guy. I grew up a little bit in Western New York, man. So yeah. Give me medium wings, Frank's Red Hot Sauce. And this is the most important part. You have to use blue cheese. Ranch is lame. It has to be good blue cheese dressing to dip it in.
1: There we go. Appreciate you, man. Wow. Denton Day, I think I may have just come up with it. Blue cheese or ranch? And what's your favorite wing spot? That may be the pop quiz question tomorrow.
2: Is it bad that I don't like either?
1: Blue cheese or ranch? What are you dipping your wings in? Nothing?
2: And I had raw dog them. That's what the sauce is for.
1: Okay.
2: If it's a good sauce, it doesn't need another sauce.
1: So do you... Now, when you go salad, would you go vinaigrette or what?
2: Yeah, vinaigrette.
1: So you're just not... You just don't like ranch or blue cheese, period.
2: I've had blue cheese before on a hot wing. It was fine. But it was like... It was bougie, and I'm like, I'm never going to do this again.
1: What was it like? The blue cheese had the real chunks in it? That's nasty. I hate that.
2: And this was fancier than it was like a it was a super fancy restaurant that I had no business being in, and I was like, oh, this is great. I'm never going to do this again, but this is great.
1: But this is awesome. I love it for the time being. Man, oh man. 310-840-4910. We had to take a break so we can end this bad boy on time. Denton Day, how are we putting the show to bed tonight?
2: Pocket chasing next.
1: Wow.
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0: Rocking out with you. One final segment. Now, what's up on Sports Night? I appreciate you all being here, man. I said it at the start of the show. It was a calm before the storm. The energy that you got tonight is probably the most energy I'm going to have for like the next week and a half as the marathon that is NFL training camp gets underway. And that's just the reality of it, man. How much sleep are we getting tonight, Denton Day? I think you're going to get more sleep than me, inevitably. Who knows?
1: I mean, probably. But it's not exactly like we're stacking a ton of sleep. You know what I mean? Like, we'll put the show to bed, but I ain't getting a lot of bedtime.
0: Pretty much. Nap season during camp becomes just paramount. I'm having an issue. My water looks cloudy as hell. I can't get over this. But, no, naps are going to be paramount. So, for me to get to Commander's practice at the start of practice, I would have to leave at about 6:54 a.m. Eastern time. That would put me there at 8:15. Practice starts at 8:30.
1: God, so if I far.
0: Yeah, so if I get there at 8:30, I'll probably get to sleep until 7:15, which if I can get to bed by 4, which is unrealistic, honestly. An hour? I don't think I'm going down in an hour. I probably will, though. Throw on the Unreal. Well, I can't even throw on Unreal. I've watched it. By the way, I'm not throwing on Monday Night Raw. What a terrible-ass episode of Raw last night. I mean, just god-awful.
1: That's your boys.
0: Yeah, and I was dreading even wanting to talk about it because then you get to rub it in my face about how I like the less...
1: The Fed.
0: Yeah, I like the lesser of the two promotions that matter right now.

0: I like the, I don't know what I liked, if I'm being honest. I even thought the Obafemi Brock thing was lame too. Like, it just wasn't good, man. I do love Solo Sikoa and how they're letting him be like a babyface.
1: Pow.
0: Yeah, I love that. There's something, shoot, I just spilled water on my floor. There's something in my cup, dog. This is why
2: it's ice.
0: I'm driving a Wawa, bro. I can't.
2: You and I are such different people because you're like, there's no way I'm going to get to bed in an hour, and I'm going to be in bed like 4 minutes after the show is over.
0: Normally, like, full transparency to pull the curtain back. We powwow, me, Oliver Popular, and Denton after the show. We just sit here and chop it up. I guarantee
2: there will be none of that today.
0: There will be no chopping it up tonight. Oliver, it's just not happening. Oliver's going to go get his Gatorade Zero. I already know he's geeked up for the end of the show.
2: He's like, I need you guys out of here. Get out.
0: Oh. Ha ha. Good job, pal. That's the imaging for putting it to bed. We had about roughly 30 seconds left. I appreciate everybody being here. Awesome show per usual. Subscribe to us on YouTube, Westwood One Sports Night. We got exclusive training camp content coming your way. Myself and Denton Day. Boots on the ground in Ashburn for Commanders practice tomorrow. I'll keep the show on the road going to Baltimore, West Virginia to see the Giants, Pittsburgh to see the Steelers, Philly to see the Eagles, Cleveland to see the Browns, all within the span of the next 10 days, man. Appreciate Denton. Appreciate Oliver Popular. Thank you for your calls. Drake Toll, what up, dog?
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Hit us up in the chat. Like, subscribe, comment. Do the whole deal. If you're just now joining us, big time show news. I've been calling it Westwood One Sports Night's training camp tour. Damn it, I'm going to do this. It's Liddell Willingham's training camp tour with Westwood One Sports Night coming up over the next week or so. Super duper excited to get out on the road and touch grass at a couple of different training camps, beginning tomorrow in Ashburn, Virginia with the Commanders, Thursday in Baltimore with the Ravens, Friday in West Virginia with the John Harbaugh era getting underway with the Giants. Saturday will be in Pittsburgh, kicking off the Mike McCarthy era with the Steelers. And then Monday will be in Philadelphia visiting the Eagles. Tuesday, the 4th, visiting the Jets. And then Friday, the 7th, in Berea, Ohio, getting a up-close-and-personal look at the most hotly contested quarterback competition in all of the NFL. Shedeur Sanders versus Deshaun Watson, Browns camp. Coming up next Friday. So excited for the training camp tour. If you're out there and you're a sicko fan and you indulge in training camp and you see your boy out there, say what's up, man. We're family here on Westwood One Sports. Now, y'all have been awesome supporting us all across the country. I expect to feel the love and then show it back, man, as we go on this trip up and down the East Coast. One place that we're not going, that I'm kind of sad that we're not, is to Indianapolis to visit the Colts, because they're another team to me that as we really get into the meat of the offseason, as training camp is about to start, they're an interesting case study, man. You think about the way that they started last year, shot out of a cannon, and then Daniel Jones tears

0: his Achilles. And that Achilles tear, if we're being frank, right, it totally changed the trajectory, not just of their 2025 season, ladies and gentlemen. I think it changed the trajectory of their entire organization, their entire program. Because here's the reality. In the 10 games that we saw out of Daniel Jones last year, the Colts were 8-2. That was the best record in football. They had 130 first downs. That was best in the NFL. And he averaged 8.4 yards an attempt, good for fourth in the National Football League. He finished the season 19 touchdowns, 8 interceptions, and the 8th best QBR in football. Daniel Jones, for the first time in his career, put it all together last year under Shane Steichen, under Chris Ballard, in this Colts organization. But the problem is that he only played 13 games, right? He only played 13 games, and that's been the story throughout the course of Daniel Jones' career. The fascinating piece to me about all of this is that Shane Steichen and Chris Ballard, the head coach and the general manager of the Colts, their seat is talky hot, ladies and gentlemen. They have to win this year or else their ass is grass. And if it wasn't for the unfortunate and untimely passing of Jim Irsay and Carly Lloyd, the family member, needing to, you know, get some time under her belt before making big decisions, they probably would have got fired last year, if we're being honest, based off of the way that they crumbled down the stretch. So the fact that Chris Ballard, Shane Steichen, and the Colts are putting their job security, their football future, in the hands of Daniel Jones, I think it's a crazy-ass decision. Glad I'm not them, is what I would say. Interestingly enough, Chris Ballard, the GM of the Indianapolis Colts, he had this to say about his future in Indy when it comes to a contract extension.
1: Contract extension for yourself?
2: No. No. I wouldn't do one.
1: Why not?
2: I'm in the last year of my deal. We need to win. We need to win.
0: Can we be honest, guys? Can we be for real here? You really think that's the reason why he didn't get a contract extension? Because he didn't want one? He wanted to prove himself? No, Carly Irsay, I don't want the bag right away. Let me prove it. Let's just be real, right? His ass didn't have a contract extension on the table. And for good reason. When you look at the track record of Chris Ballard, 70-78-1 through 9 seasons with the Indianapolis Colts. In the last 3 years, they've gone 8-9, 8-9, and 9-8. They have been the definition of mediocrity. The year prior to that, it was 4-12-1. Here's the biggest problem that Chris Ballard and the Indianapolis Colts have run into over the course of the past few years, up until last year, honestly. They have not been able to find a successor for Andrew Luck. His retirement screwed this organization. And I don't even want to say it screwed him, because you got to be prepared for anything to happen. It's your job to deal with these types of things. Chris Ballard, it feels like it's gotten a pass for Andrew Luck retiring. They have not been able to pick a quarterback. And then when they did try and pick a quarterback early on in the draft, they went with Anthony Richardson and gave him a leash that was Kevin Hart short. So I don't understand the thought process if you are Chris Ballard in the Indianapolis Colts. You're really putting all of your eggs in the Daniel Jones basket, fresh off of a torn Achilles tendon. You saw how Kirk Cousins looked in year one post-Achilles. Think about how much Daniel Jones and his game is predicated on athleticism, guys. We don't know how the hell he's going to look. I think it's a crazy-ass gamble, and we will see at the end of the day who is right and who is wrong. But the bigger question that I have, right, what the hell are they doing with Anthony Richardson? The 4th overall pick back in the 2023 NFL draft famously only had, 10, 12 college starts out of the University of Florida, and clearly was viewed as a guy that was going to need some time to grow and develop. Now, I know, based off of some insider information that Anthony Richardson, and it's been reported and well documented as well, Anthony Richardson has not handled himself like a pro's pro when it comes to his time in Indianapolis. It's just the reality of the situation, right? You can't be the starting quarterback and oversleep practice. You can't. It's just a no-no. But here's why I look at the Colts and go, well, hold on, Slim. You drafted him with the fourth overall pick. For you to cut his water off after one missed payment, I mean, damn, can he get a longer leash is what I'm asking. I'm not trying to justify the behavior at all. It's not what I'm saying. But we're talking about a young man that at the time was 22 years old, guys. 22. He overslept practice. There are 22-year-olds that oversleep work all the time. No, I get it. The NFL is different than working at Office Depot, right? It's different. It's levels to it. But still, a 22-year-old is a 22-year-old. I don't like the lack of patience that the Colts have shown as an organization with Anthony Richardson. From an on-field standpoint, when it comes to his ability, I'm not trying to sit here and act as if he's not a work in progress, but you kind of, to me, would give yourself more time if you could show this front office, and ownership rather, that, hey, we've got a long-term plan at quarterback. You cannot, there's no way, and I don't care how little football Carly Ursay knows, and I know she wears the headset and has got her little notepad on the sidelines in her cowboy boots. I love her. She's awesome. I don't know how much she knows about football. I know she's smarter than to believe that Daniel Jones is the future at quarterback for the damn Colts. I know she ain't stuck on stupid now. You probably couldn't convince Daniel Jones' own family that he's the future of the damn Colts at quarterback. I mean, let's be honest here, man. Look at what he's been throughout the duration of his career. And I get it, right? Maybe this is the year that he stays healthy. Because when he was healthy last year, through those 13 starts, as I mentioned, he was one of the best quarterbacks in football. He was. Now, as an overall roster, looking at Indianapolis, I don't want to act as if Chris Ballard has done all bad. He has really failed at the game's most important position. But in terms of drafting other areas, like, they've hit on draft picks during this Chris Ballard era, right? And they've taken pretty significant risks, like they took last year, going out and getting Sauce Gardner. So it's not as if it's a lack of effort, right, for Chris Ballard. But when you swing and miss on a top five pick at quarterback, it's like when you jump in the water in Fortnite. It's over. The game is done. You can't come back from it. That's kind of how I feel about Chris Ballard and his future in Indianapolis with the Colts, man. It's a shame, though, like I continue to say, because the rest of the roster in Indy isn't bad, and they're in a division that doesn't have a team that's got a clear-cut stranglehold on things. They could be a frisky group coming up here in 2026. It wouldn't stun me at all, but I look at them from a 1,000-foot view in how they have moved organizationally. And Chris Ballard, I mean, for you to put your faith in Daniel Jones, it doesn't make sense. You can't justify it. Now, I know what some Colts fans may say. Well, what were our other options, Linnell? Kyler Murray was a free agent. You wouldn't have had to commit the big-time money that you committed to Daniel Jones. And I think that's the bigger issue that I have. It's not giving Daniel Jones the ball for 2026. It's the ridiculous-ass contract that he's on. He's not worth the money that he signed for on the dotted line. He's not. Now, I get it, right? You got to overpay when you don't have a surplus of options. I totally understand that. But Daniel Jones? I don't know, man. I think you would have been better off trying to see what you can get and turn Anthony Richardson into. And the fact that he's still within that organization after he's publicly requested a trade, he's been a good sport, hadn't been a jackass. He's showing up on time now. A little bit too late for that, probably, AR. But he's been a good sport about it. He's handled his business. I'm eager to see him on the field. I am. That brother's got talent. You can't tell me. I know there's, and this is the other thing. Shane Steichen and that sort of offense, RPO-based attack, seems like it'd be tailor-made for Anthony Richardson. So I do kind of go, oh, if Steichen couldn't get him right, where does he go to have success? Kevin O'Connell is somewhere out there saying, oh, it would be I, Linnell. I would be the guy that could turn him into somebody. But we know how these coaches think. They think they could fix anybody, especially a guy that has the physical tools of an Anthony Richardson. And he's shown, it's not like he hasn't shown it at the NFL level. Hadn't been anywhere, you know, consistently enough. But he's shown it. This is where I lean to Denton Day. Am I just being kind to Anthony Richardson, acting like there's any shot that he could be something at the quarterback position in this league? It just feels like he hasn't gotten a real shot.
3: Yeah, you're being kind, because he had a real shot, and then he quite literally slept it away. Now, I think you could argue,
0: yeah,
3: that his redemption window has not been nearly as wide as most first-round picks. And a redemption window is pretty self-explanatory. It's the amount of chances that you get if you do have a mess-up. Now, most mess-ups are usually on the field, but an example is Sam Darnold. Most quarterback, if you're drafted in the third round, you get two teams, and then you're done. Darnold got four before we found Seattle, and then he made it work. Yeah. So I am interested in the fact that they don't seem to want to move him, but they don't seem to want to play him either. So what's the point there?
0: I wonder how invested they are in his development right now. Like, do they give a damn about the development of Anthony Richardson? And I don't want to pile on here, but he had the sleeping incident, and he also had the tap out, where he checked himself out of the damn football game. If Mike Shanahan was his damn coach, he would have ripped him for his lack of cardiovascular endurance at the podium postgame. That was another major, major red flag and a, you know, nail in the coffin for him with the organization. He looked like a quitter. Now, of course, I try to defend him on it. I just be trying to give everybody the benefit of the doubt, man. We just people. We humans at the end of the day. I try to give him the benefit of the doubt. I got dunked on for it. He's on his last leg right now. I'm curious to see how much action he gets throughout the course of the preseason. And I feel like there's something there with him, man. That's kind of what I was asking you, Denton. Not has he ruined his chance, but like, do you think he's salvageable? Like, is it worth taking a flyer on him if you're an organization?
3: So I think it comes down to a fundamental issue. And it's a fundamental thing that not everyone in the NFL agrees with, which I think is interesting. Can you coach accuracy? Mm. If you believe the answer to that is yes, then you take a shot on him. If you believe the answer to that is no, then you do not take a shot at him. And I take this from Mike Shanahan, who has told a friend of mine, hey, if you're not accurate at the NFL level, you're never going to be accurate. I think that's a problem with Anthony Richardson.
0: That is tough. Maybe he needs to get with like Jordan Palmer or name your favorite quarterback guru. I just feel like there's too much talent there with him. The accuracy thing is an issue. I disagree with that take, though, in terms of like you can't fix accuracy, because accuracy is a byproduct of your mechanics. And if you can get the mechanics and the footwork in line, that is coachable. So in turn, I think accuracy would be coachable as well. Is it easy? Hell no. You got to rep it. And that's the problem here. He's not getting that type of opportunity, as Denton kind of alluded to, man. So we'll see what happens next when it comes to the Indianapolis Colts. But, you know, as far as their future is concerned, year number 9 for Chris Ballard here. We'll see if Daniel Jones could save the job of Chris Ballard and Shane Steichen in Indianapolis with the Colts. A lot more to get to here on West Woodlawn Sports tonight. Whitney Youngest in charge, Linnell Willingham kicking it with you as we get you up to 3 a.m. Eastern time. If you're just now locking in, man, major, major show announcement. We are taking this bad boy on the road. Our Westwood One Sports Night training camp tour, stopping by 7 different NFL camps over the span of the next 10 days. Starting tomorrow in Ashburn, Virginia, paying a visit to the Washington Commanders. We'll go to Baltimore on Thursday. We'll go to Giants camp on Friday, Steelers camp on Saturday, Eagles camp on Monday. And then Jets practice on Tuesday, all before wrapping it up next Friday, August the 7th, in Believeland, Cleveland, Ohio, the site of probably the most interesting camp competition in the NFL, Shedeur Sanders versus Deshaun Watson. Super duper excited about that. We've talked a lot about the National Football League, man. 43 days away from night one of the NFL regular season, Seahawks and Patriots in a rematch of the Super Bowl. There is a quarterback for one of those teams that I think is poised for a major, major step back coming up in 2026. I'll give you my thoughts on that. Plus, Dan Orlovsky of ESPN put his foot in his mouth once again. I'll tell you how next here on Westwood One Sports Night.
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Jonelle Willingham getting you up to 3 a.m. Eastern time, kicking it with you as we take you coast to coast, bringing you the latest and greatest in the world of sports. 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We're going to get to the phones coming up here momentarily because there's something pretty polarizing that I want to get to. Before we do that, reset things here. 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You can get YouTube exclusive content coming up here during training camp as we go on our Westwood One Sports Night training camp tour. 7 cities, 10 days, and a little bit of sleep. I'm super geeked up for it, man. We'll take a trip to Washington. We'll take a trip to Baltimore. We'll take a trip to Cleveland. We'll take a trip to New York to visit the Jets. We'll go to West Virginia to visit John Harbaugh and the Giants. We'll go to Philadelphia to check in on the Eagles. And we'll also be in Pittsburgh checking out the Steelers. So super duper excited for that. If you're a fan out there at any of those camps, come holla at cha boy. I told you going into the break, right? 43 days away from the start of the National Football League season. And as we get closer to the NFL season, you know, I always talk about every fan base needing to be optimistic, every fan base, you know, being geeked up about what their squad could be coming up in the year. The Super Bowl champions are a team that we don't spend a whole lot of time talking about. If I'm being honest, right, I think Seattle as a team is poised for a major step back. But to me, it has everything to do with the quarterback. And I know what some folks are going to say. Well, Linnell, look at what Sam Darnold did last year. He led him to the Super Bowl. Brother, 4,000 yards passing, a career high, 25 touchdowns, but 14 interceptions. For the life of me, I don't know how Seattle, and it really speaks to how good the rest of their roster is, and it should get our minds thinking about a bigger picture conversation of, well, how important is it to have elite quarterback play if you're trying to win a Super Bowl? Because they didn't get that last year. I know what the numbers are going to say. I know what some folks out there are going to try and convince you on these sports talk shows. But the reality is, Sam Darnold's ass wasn't very good in 2026 or 2025. And the numbers speak to that. He led the NFL in turnovers. To do that as a quarterback is a problem, right? What's the number one job of the quarterback? Put the ball in the end zone. Quite literally, he gave the football away more than any other player in the entire National Football League a season ago. First in the NFL in fumbles, second most fumbles lost, third most interceptions. Yet, Seattle won 14 games in the Super Bowl. If he plays that way this year, they will not reach the expectations that everyone across the country has for them. I have no doubts about that. If he leads the NFL in turnovers, first and foremost, has that ever happened? A quarterback winning the Super Bowl after leading

0: leading the entire National Football League in turnovers. When I read it, it doesn't even sound real. Doesn't even sound real. I have, and this has been something where I know I've probably been in the minority on it, right? Other people are all in on Sam Darnold. Everyone thinks he's resurrected his career. He's turned things around. In big games, Sam Darnold at times struggled last year, but it's not just about big games. It's more nuanced than that. When Sam Darnold faced pressure last year, he had the third worst EPA in the National Football League. He could not function under pressure, and that's been the story of his entire career. And shout out to our guy, Denton Day. Eli Manning, back in 2007, led the NFL in turnovers, but won the Super Bowl. But what do we know about that team? It's almost like there's...
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2: Evolve, now that Clint Kubiak's not the guy, I have some questions on defense too. You lost Rick Woolen to the Philadelphia Eagles. You lost Kobe Bryant to the Chicago Bears. You lost arguably your best edge rusher in Boye Mafe to the Cincinnati Bengals. So it's not as if this group is coming back intact the way that they were a season ago. What I'm not going to sit up here and do, though, is act like they're void of talent. It's one of the best rosters in the NFL, 1 through 53. On the offensive side, though, Sam Darnold must be better than what he was last year, or they're not going to have any sort of success. I want to switch gears here, if we can do so here, for a second. Dan Orlovsky of ESPN is someone who's been pretty polarizing. In terms of his sports takes, he led the charge, saying the ridiculous take of Ty Simpson being better than Fernando Mendoza, both of which aren't franchise quarterbacks long term. We'll find that out here as the years pass. But Orlovsky, to me, put his foot in his mouth today on Get Up, ruffling some feathers by giving this take on pedicures.
3: Question.
4: You never get a pedicure?
3: I have never gotten a pedicure.
4: Oh, it's a delight.
3: I never will. Yeah,
4: no,
3: I am completely against pedicures for dudes.
4: What for?
3: You're a dude. You're not supposed to get pedicures.
4: Yes, you are.
3: Nah,
4: nothing wrong with being pampered.
5: It's a delight.
3: No. I am so against this. This is a thing for me.
4: You're coming with me.
3: Dudes should not be getting pedicures.
4: Who am I told is laughing at this? Monica Mc... Jay Will, can we put them up there?
5: To feel good?
4: Jay Will?
6: Just nasty feet, Dan.
3: My feet are awful. I totally agree, but I'd rather have awful feet than get pedicures.
4: Oh, come on. It's a terrible taste.
3: You're also not the person who should be
4: having a pedicure.
5: Yeah,
4: are you kidding?
5: It feels fantastic.
4: I totally agree. I've got
3: my friends taking their teenage sons to get them.
4: Yeah, I think it's an excellent idea.
3: What?
4: Yes, and you should join them. And I've just got a text here from your wife who says, yes, I think, Dan, Greeny, talk him into it.
3: Trust me, I'm talking you into this.
4: I know where we're...
2: I'll be real, right? I've never gotten a pedicure in my life. Have I wanted one? You damn right. Are you kidding? Now, I'm ticklish. I know to be 6'2". 285 pounds to being ticklish. It's a weird combination, I know. I'm very ticklish on my feet, so I don't know how I would react to the women, you know, touching my feet, and I would have a woman doing my feet. Ain't no man doing my feet. That's where me and Danielle might be on the same page. I would be ticklish, but I see nothing wrong with it, and I'll even take it a step further. If you've got a problem with a man getting a pedicure, you're a literal psychopath. I don't know what Dan-O was talking about. Sometimes I think he says things just to kind of get these reactions like he's getting right now out of me. But it doesn't make sense. Here's where I can relate. And I was debating all night long. And if you're watching and listening on the radio,
7: this is where
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2: Search Westwood One Sports Night. I'm looking at my feet right now, and I'm realizing I'm not going to show you all.
7: Oh, thank God.
2: My sock smells pretty good. My feet are awful. I'm gonna call it like I see it. I'm gonna be real. When I meet a new woman, there's two things that I'm fearful of. I'm fearful of sleeping with her without my socks on, and I'm fearful of me falling asleep first and snoring her brains out. Two things I am very, very cognizant of when I sleep with a new person. Him having bad feet isn't a problem. It's him having bad feet and then saying he's against pedicures. Like, if someone was to go buy me a pedicure, like, if one of you fans out there, now I feel like I'm going to be soliciting. That's not what I'm doing. If someone wanted to give me a massage or a pedicure or whatever, I'd take it. I would take it. I'm not against pedicures. I just don't have the time. I don't want to make the time. There are more important things. How much does it cost, by the way? Didn't I know? Have you had a pedicure before?

0: I've had several. Well, two.
1: What do they run you? That's what I'm curious about. It feels like it's something that's expensive.
0: They're not the cheapest thing in the world. You know, it's an hour of getting your feet massaged, which is great.
1: It's an hour?
0: Cleaned, which is roughly, I guess it depends. Given the state of how you have described your feet, might take a little bit longer than an hour. But let me tell you, man, the first time I got one, they put some elbow grease into my feet. They bring out this cheese grating looking thing to where they're just taking down calluses. They were taking down calluses that I didn't know existed. They were like finding new ones. And I was like, I didn't even know this part of my foot touched the shoe.
1: Which is incredible. I can't believe I've had my socks on this long during the show. I never do the show with socks on. Throw those over there. But it's something that is fascinating to me. And I wanted to get you all's thoughts on it at 310-840-4910. Feels like one of those everyman topics that we can all relate to out there. If you're a man or a woman, I want to hear from you. Talk and text line wide open for you. 310-840-4910. Do you see an issue with a man getting a pedicure? If you do, I want to know why. 310-840-4910. And women out there, is it a red flag if your man gets manis and pedis? Because I was told by a bougie, beautiful woman not too long ago that I had some dirt up under my nails and I needed to get my nails done. You know what I did? I didn't get my nails done, but I paid extra close attention to it in the shower that night. And when I saw her next, I guarantee you, I bet your ass, my nails were a lot cleaner. 310-840-4910. The other piece is this, right? And this is where I'm kind of giving away state secrets about myself. When I was younger, right, I was a lazy kid. I was. In the wintertime, I didn't lotion my legs if I wasn't wearing shorts. So I would be ashy as hell up under my jeans. And we had, Miss McClellan was our gym teacher at Shady Grove Middle School. And sometimes I wouldn't dress because I was afraid to get roasted. I forgot the lotion. And I come out and my legs is white as snow. So I get not lotioning and not doing your feet. The not lotioning thing, though, yeah, I know how I feel about that. Every part of your body should be lotioned. I've learned that now as an adult, but I used to think differently. So if you think that pedicures are bad for men, hopefully we can change your perspective here tonight on Westwood One Sports Night. Because I'll be honest, looking at my feet right now, and I got big feet. I have a big, thick, wide foot where I need to probably wear a W on my shoes. I don't know how much. I'm debating that whether or not I want to. I'm really wrestling whether or not I want to put my feet in this camera. You should probably subscribe to a different Patreon account or something.
0: I'm about to say, this is premium content here on a free page. Like this is high quality merchandise. You can't just give your feet away for free.
1: I know. This is exactly why.
0: Also, real miss by ESPN because they knew they were going to talk about that. This comes from comments that John Summerall, the coach of Florida's wife, made about him, where people were kind of having some fun at his expense, saying that it's soft for him to get pedicures, which, again, it's not. They bring out, like, cheese graters to take down calluses.
1: It hurts, doesn't it?
0: I got made fun of the first time I got a pedicure. The woman doing it said I had baby feet.
1: Baby feet?
0: Yeah, which was basically making fun of me for squirming. But a real miss by ESPN not having Rex Ryan on the show that day.
1: Yeah. Honestly,
0: I would have loved to know his opinions on Dano's feet, on pedicures in general. Can Rex Ryan go get pedicures if there are other people who have their feet out?
1: Yeah,
0: or does that become too much?
1: It's disgusting. And I don't normally get squirmish over feet, but mine aren't horrible. It's kind of why I want to show you all, because now I feel like I done gassed up. I think I got icky feet. I don't. 310-840-4910 is the number. Question is very simple. Dan Orlovsky of ESPN says it's crazy for a man to get a pedicure. I want your thoughts at 310-840-4910. Your opinion on males getting pedicures. We'll take your calls on that. Plus, give you an update on Aaron Rodgers in his retirement tour next through Westwood One Sports Night.
2: The NBA has reshaped in one summer. LeBron and Jaylen Brown are in Philly. Giannis is headed to Miami. Paul George is a Celtic. And that's just the Eastern Conference. Who will challenge the Knicks for the NBA crown? Westwood One Sports.
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0: am rocking out with you as we get you up to 3 a.m. Eastern time, taking you coast to coast, bringing you the latest and greatest in the world of sports. 43 days away from night one of the National Football League season, Seahawks-Patriots, a rematch of the Super Bowl to kick things off on a Wednesday. Training camp, though, right around the corner as well. We begin our training camp tour here for Westwood One Sports Night tomorrow in Washington, going out to Ashburn, Virginia to see the Commanders, and we'll take our talents to Baltimore with the Ravens. Giants camp in Greenbrier, West Virginia on Friday. Steelers camp in Latrobe, PA on Saturday. Eagles camp on Monday. Jets camp on Tuesday. And then Browns camp wrapping up the tour on Friday, August the 7th. If you see us out there, show us some love. Say what's up, man. I will reciprocate the energy. If you're just now joining the program, hot button topic that I want to get to here. Let's get right to it if you're just now joining us. Dan Orlovsky of ESPN with a flamethrower of a take that's honestly stupider and stupider. Sounds stupider and stupider every time I hear it. This is what he had to say about men getting pedicures.
1: Question.
2: I am.
1: You never get a pedicure?
2: I have never gotten a pedicure.
1: Oh, it's a delight.
2: I never will.
3: Yeah, no,
2: I am completely against pedicures for
1: what?
2: Dudes.
1: What for?
2: You're a dude. You're not supposed to get pedicures.
1: Yes, you are.
2: Nah,
1: nothing wrong with being pampered.
2: I'm so against this. This is a thing for me.
1: Coming with me.
2: Dudes should not be getting pedicures.
1: Who am I told is laughing at this? Monica Mc... Oh, Jay Will? Jay Will, can we put them up
4: to feel good?
1: Jay Will?
5: Just nasty feet, Dan. Just nasty feet.
2: My feet are awful. I totally agree. But I'd rather have awful feet than get pedicures.
1: Oh, come on. They scrape the terrible skin.
2: You're also not the person who should be having
1: a pedicure. Yeah, are you kidding?
3: It feels fantastic.
1: I totally agree.
2: I've got my friends taking their teenage sons to get them.
1: Yeah, I think it's an excellent idea.
2: What?
1: Yes, and you should join them. And I've just got a text here from your wife who says, yes, I think, Dan, Greeny, talk him into it.
2: Trust.
0: I think Dan O has got a bunch of weird takes non-football. He also, doesn't season his food. He doesn't use certain dips and condiments. Dan O is a weird dude. Hell of a football mind, but a strange dude. But it opens up Pandora's box for me, man. 310-840-4910. Do you take issue? Do you see anything wrong with men getting manis and pedis? I'm going to take it a step further. I'm going to say a pedicure and a manicure. I know in my generation, my age group, I'm 28, I'm the bachelor of this program. I got a Facebook dating profile, and I might be on Hinge and Tinder by the weekend. So I know what it's like being in the field. Women love men with groomed hands. They also love men with groomed feet. Now, you can't wear socks on your hands, so you got to have your fingers intact. You can't be out here with dirty fingernails. You can get away with your feet looking bad. Do you see an issue, though, with a man getting a manicure or a pedicure? I'm just curious to get the country's thoughts. 310-840-4910. See where we're at on this. Let's go to Roy in Birmingham, Alabama, wanting to check in. Roy, what's going on, brother? Welcome in to Westwood One Sports Tonight. What you got for us, man?
6: How you doing today?
0: I am doing good, Roy. I appreciate you tapping in, man.
6: No problem. 6 or 7 years ago, I was diagnosed with diabetes. Mm-hmm. And going through the training, what I need to do, take the medicine, everything. But one thing the doctor did say that I got to do is take care of your feet.
0: Yep.
6: And that's a medical fact. Anybody with diabetes, you got to take care of your feet, because if you don't, something happens, you're going to be walking around, you're going to get your foot amputated or whatever. So Don Orlovsky's take about never getting your feet taken care of and everything like that, that's just stupid. It's dumb. If you're, and I get my feet done every 2 weeks. I think you should get it done at least once a month. But ever since I've been a diabetic, I have no problem with my feet, nothing whatsoever, no problems. So everybody should get it done, not just because I'm a diabetic, but just because it's clean and keeps your health and everything.
0: And Roy, it's a comfortability piece of it too. Now, I've gone stretches where I didn't take care of my feet properly, and I begin to feel it. You walking on it, and it's a callus, it's hard, it hurt. It don't feel good when you don't take care of your feet. So

0: thought Orlovsky was tone deaf with that, but clearly he's maybe he's moisturizing his feet properly every day. I don't know. I just think our guy, Bama Proof, Beast of Uptown DC on the X app, saying manicures and pedicures for men should be monthly. Should not be monthly, rather. It should be seasonal. Anything else is zesty. What is wrong with y'all, man? Ain't nothing wrong with getting your feet done. Who the hell wants to walk around with their feet hurting? Clearly, I don't work no hard, strenuous jobs, man. I know this is going to sound funny. I got to do a better job upkeeping and the maintenance on my feet in terms of moisturizing them. But I do know this. When I was working at Lowe's and I was working the overnight shift and we was building and rearranging the stores and the aisles, when I was wearing my steel toes, I guarantee you I was lotioning my feet then. If you work a real blue-collar job, you know damn well you can't be out here with your feet feeling like anything. Steve is in Atlanta wanting to chime in. Steve, what's up, good brother?
1: What's going on, my brother?
0: What's going on, man? How you doing?
1: Not much. I can't complain. Just checking in with you tonight on the Petty and Manny convo. So
0: what you got, man?
1: I'm just say, when I was probably your age, I'm a little older than you, like I'm 40, 41 now, right? But when I was 20s, like I'm just say in my 20s, I used to always tell my cousin, like, man, why? What makes you go to get, you know, do that Petty and Manny thing? And that's for like a female thing. So I never got it. And then now he took me one time. I've been going ever since. So, and guess what? I'm gonna tell you this, man.
0: Uh-huh.
1: Do you know how many compliments I get because of my manicure?
0: Yeah, women love I'll be honest, the females love it.
1: Yeah, like I'm literally like, you know, even when I'm not even talking about like at a pool or a beach setting, just like at the bar, it's like, oh, you got a nice manicure. Like one girl, like it's like literally almost like cologne as an accessory. You see what I'm saying? Like I get so many, and like the gentleman was just saying before, like even if you don't have a health condition, it's almost like a part of your grooming. It's something like, you know, it's a shape up or a lineup. So it's like, and you don't have to get it, you know, like in your case, human being, it's going to take probably honestly a month to get right or in the shape. But once you do it, once a month, all right, cool. But like I say, just to not be doing it, that's diabolical, man.
0: Your feet probably look crazy. And I'll be honest, I ain't judging nobody because look, my dog's is woofing.
1: And what you said, man, you'll be more comfortable in the future, like when you get in your 40s, taking them socks off, bro, you're gonna be like, oh man, I'm good now.
0: Look, you know when I feel it, honestly, when I play basketball, man, jamming the top of my damn shoe, I feel it.
1: Oh yeah.
0: So I appreciate you as always, though, Steve. Good to hear from you, man. 310-840-4910. Is there any issue, ladies and gentlemen, with a man getting a manicure or a pedicure? Dan Orlovsky of ESPN says, "Hail to the now." Bobby is in Chicago. Bobby, what's going on, man?
2: How you doing?
0: Doing good, Bobby.
2: You know what, guys?
0: Bobby, I'm sorry, what? Oh, you're echoing, that's all. I couldn't hear you.
2: I'm sorry. Anyway, I love pedicures. I used to get manicures and pedicures when I worked downtown. But now I don't, and I'm hard on my feet with work. I walk a lot.
0: Okay.
2: But I get pedicures. And I even went as far as, like, if depending on what time of year it is, 4th of July, I'll get my nails painted red, white, and blue. I don't give a darn. You know, it is what it is. Real men wear pink.
0: Oh, okay, Slim. Hey, look, to each his own, brother. We an equal opportunity program.
2: You
0: know, what's
2: there
0: what's
2: you go.
0: 310-840-4910. This is where I draw my line in the sand. I ain't Caleb Williams now.
3: I'm about to say, you're not cosplaying as your goat?
0: No, I'm not. And look, I don't got a problem with it. To each his own, which is not my thing. 310-840-4910. Remember, and we're getting ready to introduce our LA audience, getting ready to tap in here as we ease our way into the 1 o'clock hour on the East Coast. Y'all was on my ass last night. Oh, the nail, you're being rude. The Kyle Shanahan, you're being disrespectful. He's not hiding nothing, you big fat meanie. Guess who's going to get the last laugh on Kyle Shanahan? 310-840-4910 is the number. A lot to chew on as we're halfway through this bad boy as we get you up to 3 a.m. Two things that you want on the phones. One thing, rather, that you want on the phones. Dan Orlovsky of ESPN says, hell no to men getting manicures and pedicures. Give us your thoughts at 310-840-4910. We'll take your calls on that. Plus, we'll give you the latest in the Kyle Shanahan saga. If you didn't hear us last night, first of all, where the hell were you at? Kyle Shanahan got into a car accident, and the 49ers took 11 days to release a statement and let the public know about it. They also asked ESPN and several other outlets not to report on what happened to Kyle Shanahan. We took a bunch of your calls last night and got to the bottom of it, man. I thought it was shady behavior by the 49ers and the beat reporters and ESPN, for that matter, to keep this all under wraps. I thought, man, where there's smoke, there's fire. You're only not reporting something if you did something wrong. What did Kyle Shanahan do wrong? We'll tell you next here on Westwood One Sports Night.
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0: 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Dan Orlovsky of ESPN with a pretty polarizing take, ladies and gentlemen, on men getting pedicures. Take a listen.
1: I have never gotten a pedicure.
2: Oh, it's a delight.
1: I never will. Yeah,
3: no, it's
1: I am completely against pedicures for dudes.
2: What for?
1: You're a dude. You're not supposed to get pedicures.
2: Yes, you are.
1: Nah,
2: nothing wrong with being pampered.
0: Oh, it's a delight.
1: No. I am so against this. This is a thing for me.
2: You're coming with me.
1: Dudes should not be getting pedicures.
2: Who am I told is laughing at this? Monica Jay Will? Jay Will, can we put them up there?
3: Feel good?
2: Jay Will?
4: Just nasty feet, Dan. Just nasty feet.
1: My feet are awful. I totally agree. But I'd rather have awful feet than get pedicures.
2: Oh, come on.
0: We can stop the ridiculous there, Oliver Popular. Terrible take, as Greeny said there. Terrible take that's turned into some content for us here on the program, because I am fascinated. He's not the only member of, you know, America that feels that way, man. A lot of people are conditioned to feel like, you know, pedicures and manicures are a feminine thing. I'm here to tell you, in the year of our Lord, 2026, as a half-decent looking brother that's out here on the prowl, these women want pretty fingers. They do. They care. I don't want you to paint it. Now, here's what I've heard a female say as well. A clear coat takes it over the top. You become, you know, people don't like the clear coat, is what I would say. The women don't like the clear coat. They just want you to get a nice little polish, get the dirt up from underneath the nails. I don't see a problem with manicures or pedicures, because I know why, if I was getting one, why I'd be doing it is because I want to catch the attention of a sweet, beautiful woman. And for no other reason, I think manicures and pedicures are great. And a comfortability standpoint, guys, you don't want to walk around with crusty, hard-ass feet. It's not the move, especially if you're a blue-collar worker. 310-840-4910. Will is in Texas wanting to

0: chime in. What's going on, Will? Will?
1: Hello?
0: Will, what's going on, man?
1: It's not Will. It's Blue.
0: Blue. What up, Blue?
1: Out of Texas, man. What's good, bro?
0: What's your umpire? That's what we call Blue.
1: No, I'm not an umpire, man. I'm just a guy, bro.
0: Hey, I like you. Where you say you from? You say you from Hurston?
1: No, I'm from Fort Worth, Texas. Fort Worth, Texas.
0: Okay. Talk to me. What you got for us, man?
1: Okay. I'm going to give you a little history, and first of all, I'm going to co-sign with the last two callers and yourself.
0: Okay.
1: That manicures and pedicures are healthy. I am a type 2 diabetic, and my doctor said the exact same thing. Hey, take care of your feet. You know, as a diabetic, you got to take care of your feet. Now, what I want to point out is this right here. Would you believe that pedicures or manicures started out as a man thing?
0: Is that the history that you're dropping on us? Are you about to give us like the biography of manis and petties?
1: I didn't know we were going to go this far down the rabbit hole.
0: Go ahead.
1: No, I'm just saying, seconds or less. Okay. So the Roman soldiers, the Egyptians, the Israelites, their thing was when a visitor comes visit your home, what's the first thing they used to do? If you look in the Bible, it'll tell you they would always clean their feet first coming through the door.
0: Okay.
1: And then the French, with the French people, getting your manicure is a symbol of royalty. They clean your nails. That's why they have the French cut. That's a prestigious French thing. So, yeah, you know, when they get
0: mean
1: you
0: somebody,
1: get to,
0: okay.
1: That's how you get it cut.
0: Mean you somebody, so getting, okay.
1: Yeah, pedicures and manicures started out, you know, back in the gap, it started out being a man's thing. But women
0: real quick, do you
1: over.
0: Think men should be able to get clear coats?
1: I think that's too far.
0: Appreciate the call. 310-840-4910 is the number. I don't have a problem with it. I know Caleb Williams got a lot of crap for it. Jared McCain gets a lot of crap for it.
2: What's the beef with clear coats?
0: Women. And maybe we got a bunch of sisters that listen to this show. Where are the first ladies of Westwood One Sports Night? Can we hear from y'all? Where are the women giving their thoughts on men getting manis and petties? And if you're a woman, you rocking with a clear coat. Then I'm going to tell you what's the problem with the clear coat. I'm speaking from personal experience, brother. Well, not that I... Hold on. Whoa. No, I'm not speaking from personal experience because I've never had a clear coat. But I've heard a woman diss a brother that got a clear coat. So maybe it's not cool for clear coats. But I think it's all the callers have alluded to, right? One, is healthy for you. And two, it ain't nothing wrong with grooming yourself. That's it. 310-840-4910. I want to get you some Aaron Rodgers news, let you hear from him coming up momentarily as well. But our manis and petties, how you feel about it, man? Mr. Realistic out in Springfield, Massachusetts. What's going on, partner? Welcome in.
3: Manicures and pedicures, they actually feel great. And, you know, you definitely want your nails to be clean. You never get a second chance to make a first impression. And if you spend over the night, you don't want to be, catching the sheets or stabbing her with your hangnails on your toes or on your hands. It's like, and the way to a man's soul is through his feet, you know, and you take good care of yourself.
0: That's realistic.
3: There's 100 different things you should do before a date, before your first date. Because if you don't, you're
0: Mr.
3: probably
0: Realist
3: not going to get
0: one
3: a second one.
0: Callers that we get tonight. Mr. Realistic, I forgot you just said some very. I love Mr. Realistic. Mr. Realistic, Mr. Positive. Everybody that has the wherewithal to put Mr. in front of their name, they got something for us. Appreciate you as always, man. The reason I was damn near ready to cut him off, he has called into this show and said some crazy things before. Like, he has said some crazy things. Remember we were having the conversation about Diana and Mike Vrabel, but he was one of them ones that called in and was like, well, actually, back in the day, I actually had 6 girlfriends. And then Mr. Positive told us how he was the man, and we thought he was lying at first. And then Denton was like, no, it's Facebook. And it was a lot. 310-840-4910 is the number. I don't have a problem with you know, manis and petties. Just for me, the fingernail painting is not for me. I want

0: how it's perceived in a locker room, if I'm being honest. Like, the Jared McCain thing, he really paints his nails, like, religiously. I don't see... It's 2026 is what I would say. In the way that this world has evolved and how we've done a tremendous job of accepting everybody, I don't necessarily see an issue with it. Is it abnormal? Is it what most men do? No. But don't make it wrong. 310-840-4910. Myron is in Dallas. What's going on, Myron?
1: Arch, how you doing tonight?
0: What's going on, brother, man?
1: Hey, pretty good, man. I'm gonna give a little pushback on that clear coat now because I've been getting pedicures and manicures longer than you've been alive. Okay. how I got into it, my ex-wife kind of forced me into it based on Mr. Relevant with the scratching of the legs and things of that nature. But let me tell you something.
0: After you must have got tired of wearing you must have got tired of wearing socks a bit.
1: Yes, sir, or sleeping on the couch.
0: Whatever, right? Yeah.
1: Yeah, but I strongly urge you to get one done. You'll be pleasantly surprised. It's going to be a weight lifted off your feet. Your feet going to feel refreshed and brand new again there for you. I get a pedicure, manicure once a month. Definitely the pedicure, the manicure, but the clear coat. Now, I kind of kick back on that. My ex-wife got me into getting the manicure and pedicure. My girlfriend that I didn't have for 10 years convinced me to get the clear coat. And let me tell you something. You'll be amazed on how many compliments I just get at a grocery store or at a convenience store, especially in the summertime when I'm wearing sandals.
0: Myra, I don't know you from a can of paint, brother. I feel like you as cool as ever side of the pillow, man. Brother said his ex-wife and his girlfriend said he had to get the clear coat. I appreciate you, Myron. It's good to hear from you, brother. 310-840-4910. Would this be a good time to, like, we're going on the road. Now I think I might need to look up some nail salons and some nail shops out in Pittsburgh, out in Philly, New York, West Virginia.
2: Does Westwood One have a budget to get you a pedicure in every city?
0: Can we get a pedicure? I'm going to be on my feet now. City to city, coast to coast. Well, not coast to coast. That was a damn lie. City to city, though. I'm going to be boots on the ground.
2: Well, it's hilarious, too, because some of the places you're going, it's not like a lot of these training camps are in big cities.
0: Right.
2: So if you're going, you might be getting a pedicure in the sticks. And I'm not saying that, you know, you're going to certain areas of West Virginia. I'm not saying they can't do pedicures the same way they do in D.C., but I'm just saying I'll take the D.C. pedicure before I let a West Virginia mountaineer give me a pedicure.
0: A mountain climber give you a rare. 310-840-4910. Of all the cities we're going to, Cleveland, Ashburn, Virginia, Baltimore, Latrobe, Pennsylvania, Philadelphia, Pennsylvania, Florham Park, New Jersey, who do you think would give the best pedi? I feel like it's Ashburn. I feel like we don't got to go nowhere too far. Ashburn would get you right. 310-840-4910 is the number. You're wondering, what do you mean you're going to Cleveland and you're going to Latrobe? We're going on the road, man, for our Westwood One Sports Night training camp tour, 7 different cities over the course of the next 10 days, starting tomorrow in Ashburn, Virginia, with the Washington Commanders. William is in Chicago wanting to check in. Will, what's going on, brother? Welcome into Westwood One Sports Night.
3: What's going on, brother? I just wanted to chip in and say a few things.
0: For sure.
3: Now, as far as the mani-pedi, one is healthy. Two, we do a lot of dirty stuff with our hands. Don't no woman want us touching on them.
0: Come on, man.
3: Hands all jacked up, toes all jacked up.
0: Well, here's the thing. Dan Orlovsky's married. So once you're married, I guess your wife is accepted. Whatever the hell comes with you. At that point, if your feet jacked up, baby girl's okay with it probably.
3: Now going to my last point. Mm-hmm. The clear coat, that's pushing the line. Back when I was out here doing my thing, the clear coat was an impressive status.
0: We finding out a lot about y'all, man. You and Myron in Dallas. I was doing y'all thing one child. I don't doubt y'all either. I ain't down to you at all.
3: You know, the parties with the UV lights, you just glistening. And all the girls looking at you like, ooh, he take care of himself.
0: Look at his nails. Come on, bro.
3: Look at his nails.
0: I appreciate you.
3: You get a little
0: 310-840-4910. Y'all be cutting up, man. We're getting to a little bit of college football news. Tony Petitti popping it on behalf of the Big Ten. That's coming up in about 10 minutes. I want to get into this update on Kyle Shanahan. There was a unique situation that happened, and it was one of the most bizarre cover-ups we've ever seen in terms of sports and how all parties involved were in cahoots with it. And like I said yesterday, I'm happy that Kyle Shanahan's okay. I am happy that Kyle Shanahan is, you know, got his life and he's got his eye and all his ligaments are intact. He's going to make a full recovery, and we should thank the Lord for that. But the reality is the way that the Niners moved in this situation was trifling. It was sneaky and it was messy. And they know better than that as an organization than to carry themselves like that. What am I talking about? If you didn't get the chance to tap in last night to Westwood One Sports Night, we talked about it a bunch. Kyle Shanahan, on Saturday afternoon, it was announced that he was in a car accident that was very serious, and he suffered non-life-threatening injuries. He was going to make a full recovery, but he was not going to be available for San Fran at the beginning of training camp. No big deal. We found out, though, that the accident itself happened 11 days prior in San Francisco for whatever reason, was hell-bent on keeping this information under wraps. So much so that they told the beat reporters of the Niners what happened and said, hey, just don't report on it. They told ESPN, hey, this is what happened, don't report on it. I give Kyle Shanahan a bunch of credit, right? Stand-up individual. Because what he did today, he didn't have to do. Kyle Shanahan, like the stand-up brother that he is, not like the shady-ass Niners organization, called the beat reporters into his office and told them exactly what the hell happened. He was at fault in this accident, and that is why they were trying to keep this under wraps. Not a big deal, though, if I'm being honest. Happy that everyone is alive, but I don't know. We don't know the severity of the injuries for the other party, is what I will say. So, like, I don't want to speak, you know, too definitively about what was going on, but I told y'all, and I'm not even that type of host where I go, ha ha, I told you so, except for football season when I go 789-0 in my picks. I'm geeked up for that, by the way. But no, I don't want to do pat your back radio, but like I tried to tell you all, but there's smoke, there's fire. You ain't hiding and keeping it under wraps for 11 days for no reason. That's all I'm saying. 310-840-4910. James is in Arizona wanting to chime in. James, what's going on, man?
4: All right. So the original conversation was, should kids get a pedicure? So a kid should not. They should learn how to take care of their own feet. If they don't learn how to take care of their own feet and they rely on somebody else to take care of their feet for them, they don't learn. So their excuse was, when did you make an appointment for me to get my feet done? Okay, so that's the one look at it. And then the clear coat, yes, it's not meant to be pretty. It's meant to strengthen the toenail, so you can do that. And then your third topic, Kyle Shanahan, he's human. He just got in a bad accident. He had 40 stitches in his face. Do you want a bunch of reporters up in your face while you're trying to heal?
0: That wouldn't have been the case. Hold on, buddy. Can I stop you for a second? Why do you guys keep saying that? Like, if they would have reported it, they would have been at Kyle Shanahan's bedside asking him questions about, what were you doing on the phone? Like, that's not real.
4: That's not, brother.
0: The media can't just walk into your – if you're in the hospital, pal, I can't just walk into your hospital room and start asking, what's going on?
4: But the minute you walk out, you got a camera in your face like, what's going on? And then
0: if you think the media was going to be posted up outside his hotel room or outside his emergency room, who do you think he's, Michael Jackson? He's Kyle Shanahan. Who the hell cares about Kyle Shanahan? I'm sorry, and I love
4: Kyle. Obviously, we do, or we wouldn't be talking about it.
0: No, we're talking about it because they tried to hide it, brother. That's it. I appreciate the call. He's like he's Michael Jackson or something. Yeah, come on now. You know how we was geeking about the Prince of Pop, like he Bernie Mac or something. I mean, come on. We're talking about Kyle Shanahan. He ain't won a Super Bowl.
2: I mean, do we really think the media would be out there at his hotel room? They didn't even report on the story. They had the story and hit it. Like, come on.
0: No big deal. 310-840-4910. Let's go to Nathan out in Maryland. What's going on, Nate?

0: Hey, is this a late night foot talk with Big Al and Double D?
1: What it is, man?
0: Man, I haven't held this long since I had Comcast.
1: What's going on, man?
0: A couple things. One, I work in a profession where I have to examine people's feet. And I just want to say, I don't care if you get a pedicure cure, but clean your feet. You can go see somebody, they're going to examine your feet, clean your feet. It's rude. It's rude to go there, get examined, you know, clean your feet. Don't go exercise on sweaty feet. Those like teenage boys are sweaty feet. You think I just like examine your feet? Have some respect. Show some respect. Personal.
1: What's your orthopedist? What's your orthopedist?
0: Clean your feet. Yes, sports medicine doctor. I'm not an orthopedist. I do injections.
1: Okay, I got
0: all kinds of injections. Ultrasound guided injections.
1: Okay.
0: But no surgery. No surgery.
1: That's a hell of a perspective, like, man. You're speaking from the heart, man.
0: All that stuff.
1: You just don't want people's feet stinking. I get it. I appreciate you as always.
0: Treat people with respect. Thank you.
1: Treat people with some respect. A short and sweet message, man, that I can get behind. 310-840-4910. We're going to take our talent to the world of college football coming up here momentarily. But first, Oliver, not popular, out in Texas. What's going on, Oliver?
2: Yes, I'm in Texas, and I'm 81 years old.
1: 81 years young, brother.
2: Well, 80, I'm seasoned. I got 81 years young, yes. But it is mandatory for men to keep their feet clean. It's just it's a mandatory thing. And it did start in biblical times. They cleaned the feet, first thing they did. And not cleaning your feet is very dumb.
1: It's trifling, Oliver, and I appreciate it. We'll let you go because your signal's a little bad. Let's wrap it up with this. We're done with the feet talk, I promise. Johnny's in Virginia. It's crazy how the DMV is wrapping up the feet talk. What up, Johnny?
3: Hey, man, thank you for taking my call. First off, I got to say, I have never got my foot done, but, dude, do I want my feet done so bad? I can't even tell you.
1: I'm the same way, bro. I've never had
3: you know
1: it.
3: What I'm
1: it's
3: saying?
1: Like a secret fantasy
3: like,
1: that I got.
3: I'm actually, dude, like I'm working right now. I'm on my freaking break, dude. I would love to get my feet done, like probably tomorrow, you know?
1: Where are you working
3: but
1: at,
3: I
1: man?
3: Will say,
1: can you tell me yet?
3: I work in Manassas. I work overnight. I work at a semiconductor company.
1: Okay.
3: You can probably figure it out if you do your research. Dude, you know, I get paid really good. So, but I got to say, I love you guys overnight. I love the show. But man, look, hold on. I got a couple of things to say.
1: Yes,
3: all right, if you
1: go
3: give
1: ahead.
3: Me a quick second, I'll get them off as fast as I can. Look, I would love to get my feet done. You know, I'm probably going with my wife next time, and I'll go full coat, heavy end. Dude, I love the show. I love you. Screw that one guy who was talking to you about Kyle Shanahan. You used to do B, right? Like, I'm not mistaken, for the Commanders.
1: Let me
3: ask you a serious question.
1: Yeah.
3: What, like, if you got this story and it was like Ron Rivera or even Dan Quinn, like, and they're like, hey, man, like, could you, like, not report it? Like, what would be have to be the reason for it?
1: Can I be honest?
3: It's something bad, like the text messaging, but like,
1: I appreciate it.
3: You know what I mean? Like,
1: I wanted to ask you this question, like, honestly, off air. Like,
4: hey, let's do it on air.
1: Let's do it on air. Like, if I'm being honest, knowing the full story and the full scope of what happened, I probably would have just said, screw it. Nothing bad happened. Like, nothing bad was reported. He got into an accident. What's wrong with reporting that if you find it out? If your job is a beat reporter to report news, why the hell would you not report the news?
4: Especially with this, knowing that.
1: Yeah, it's not even a big deal.
4: He was at fault. But he wasn't. He was at fault because he made a human mistake. It's dangerous, obviously. You know, you're happy that everyone's okay. But when they hit it, it felt like it was way more nefarious.
1: Because you
4: don't hide a small mistake.
1: Correct.
4: Like if you drop a glass, you're like, hey man, I dropped a glass. I got to clean this. I got to clean this up, right? It's a small mistake. Is a small mistake. It was the fact that they hit it that really blew this thing up, totally out of proportion.
1: Yeah. Bad optics all the way around. This entire situation, like Denton said, though, real talk. I know we had fun with it, but despite what y'all think, I'm just happy everybody's okay. You know, so prayers out to everybody involved in it. 49ers, stop hiding stuff. 310-840-4910. What's the best conference in college football? Tony Petitti popping it on behalf of the Big Ten. We'll let you hear from him coming up. 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
2: Something easy. It just doesn't happen. And so I think that's kind of something that gets overlooked in our league. We have a really difficult league. It's tough to win on the road in the Big Ten for even the best teams.
3: You know, I don't have a side that I lean one way or another in terms of like a favorite conference. There's no bias for me when it comes to how I look at the landscape of college football. I look at it for what it is. I don't really have a favorite team. I like coaches and players. I mean, I know how I feel about Kurt Cignetti. I'm starting to get geeked up and feeling good about, you know, Pete Golden as well. But, like, it allows me to look at the game and everything objectively, right? The reality is this, man. There was the comments from Coach Summerall, I believe it was, new Gators head coach. He said, when I was growing up, there was three conferences. It was the AFC, the NFC, and the SEC, right? Those days are gone, right? Like, the reality of the situation is those days are behind us. Whether college football purists want to admit it or not, the Big Ten is the best conference in college football. And there are reasons for it, man. There's a reason as to why this has happened slowly but surely, right? And it started with the conference realignment, right? That, along with NIL, to me, has very clearly leveled the playing field between the big bad SEC, who has been, you know, the standard for college football as long as I've been alive, right? It's no longer the big bad SEC. The Big Ten is here, right? They've won the last three national championships, guys, and I think that streak continues coming up in 2026. I truly do believe that. But conference realignment and NIL has really leveled the playing field, right? When you have schools like USC, Oregon, Washington, programs that in their previous conferences, they were perennially, historically good programs. And now, with the big money that they've got via the NIL, they're able to get elite talent. Here's the other thing, too, that I think where the Big Ten is really, really caught up, right? In college football, to me, the teams with the best offensive line and defensive line win, right? Quarterback play is important, but you got to be able to handle yourself up front along the line of scrimmage to win on a consistent basis. That's the other thing that I think the Big Ten really has going for them, even before, you know, the conference realignment and the expansion of the NIL and paying players, man. Iowa's always going to have a good offensive line. You know what I'm saying? Wisconsin is going to always put out offensive linemen. To me, what the commish was saying, and I actually totally agree with him, even the worst teams in the conference, I think, because of how good the line play is in the Big Ten, and correct me if I'm wrong here, 310-840-4910. When I look at that conference, even the worst teams are able to hold their own on both sides of the line of scrimmage, where the teams in the Big Ten struggle. There's not a lot of good quarterback play. The skill guys aren't the greatest. But you know what they got? They got some horses in the trenches. It's what they are, man. Even you go back to last year and what this conference was, because that's what kind of has been the hot button topic, right? We're looking directly at last year. The argument's being made that the depth of the Big Ten wasn't there. What the hell were you guys watching? They had six teams that finished ranked in the top 25, guys, and they also had the national champion in Indiana. Oregon finishes ranked fifth, Ohio State second, USC finishes ranked, Michigan finishes ranked, Iowa finishes ranked, Washington finishes with a record of 9-4, Illinois with a record of 9-4. There's not, outside of Purdue and Maryland and UCLA, Northwestern, even Northwestern was over 500 last year. There isn't a real bottom feeder in that conference. There isn't. Now, there is. And I've said it a couple times here now. But the point is, the

0: of the pack within the Big Ten. To what Fertitta was saying, it's strong. And I love the example that he used. Hey, look, we got to get prepped to go to the CFP, right? We're not just walking in and handling business for no reason. We've been prepared for this because of the depth and the quality of depth within the conference. We also heard, and this has become a real rivalry here in real time. We're going to let you hear from Nick Saban, but before that, I want to let you hear from Illinois head coach Brett Bielema. He said this about the SEC. Take a listen.
1: To see the growth of this league, to get to where we are now. I spent a couple of years in the SEC, was with Slive, and then transitioned to Sankey. And I just think about it now, everybody's going to have, you know, opinions, and obviously they're going to draw the Big Ten SEC and you know, all that goes around about that. But to sit in the room with both of those guys, I think with Tony and the vision and experience that he has, and to be in the room where Sankey, I know he's got to protect the SEC and they kind of want to live in 2005 forever, but I think the forward thinking of where we are in college football is an awesome thing.
0: You hear that little jab? They want to live in 2005 forever. It's getting testy. And for good reason. The Big Ten is going to be able to hold its own, and they showed that last year. They've shown that over the past several years. In terms of where they are in the landscape of college football. I want to go back to the phones, though, at 310-840-4910, because Coach Saban, of all folks, who's supposed to be the biased party, the unbiased party, rather, we're talking about Coach Saban potentially being the commissioner of college football. You can't be the commissioner of college football if you're biased. Clearly, Coach Saban has a bias towards the SEC for good reason, right? Arguably the greatest SEC coach that's ever lived. So I get where or why the bias exists, but come on, Coach Saban, you can't be this blatant about your bias. Here's what Coach Saban had to say about what determines the best conference in college football. Take a listen.
2: Well, I think what, first of all,
0: can we stop it real quick? The video of this, and I'm going to retweet the video out at NELL_BTP. There is as much attitude as it sounded like. He said, first of all, like, you can just see it right away that he's pissed that this isn't even a conversation. Here is Nick Saban talking about what makes a conference the absolute best.
2: Well, I think what, first of all, whoever wins a national championship doesn't define who has the best conference.
3: Mm-hmm.
2: I think the best conference gets defined by how many good teams do you have from top to bottom. And I think the SEC has a lot of good teams from top to bottom. So I do think that the Big Ten has had three really, really good football teams. I mean, Michigan had a great team, beat us in overtime in the playoffs, you know, 3 years ago, Ohio State, Indiana. They had really, really good teams. We continued last year. We had five teams in the playoffs, you know, as an SEC conference, which says that there's, you know, pretty good depth in this league. A couple other teams, Vanderbilt and Texas, could have got in. So there's a lot of good teams in the SEC. I think every coach is trying to get his team to play at the highest level possible and hopefully get the best results possible. And if that leads to a championship, that's the ultimate goal. But I don't think they feel pressure just because somebody else won a couple championships.
0: Coach Saban, I love you, brother. You are set tripping, as they like to say. I don't know what the hell you're talking about. What do you mean the conference champion doesn't determine the best conference, or who wins an Addy doesn't determine who's the best conference of college football, buddy? What else determines it? I don't agree with what he's saying at all. And if we're really going to match up the middle of the pack for each conference, like I said, you can boast all the teams out of the SEC that made the college football playoff all you want. The reality is, of the teams that made the CFP out of the SEC, the only team that we really gave a legitimate shot, me at least, to win the whole thing was Ole Miss. Like, I didn't look at the other teams as serious contenders. We saw what the hell happened to Alabama, got that ass whipped. Texas A&M was lifeless offensively. Like, come on, man. I don't know. Coach Saban's a little biased. I want to hear from you all, though, on the phones on this. My college football sickos, this one is for you. 310-840-4910. What defines the best conference in college football? Is it the quality of depth within the conference, or which conference is the last conference standing being the national champion? 310-840-4910.

0: is the number. We'll take your calls on that. Plus, there was some big-time money given out in the National Football League. We'll get you up to speed on the big bills being spent in the NFL next.
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member of the program. It is the youngest of Charles and L. Willingham getting you up to 3 a.m. Eastern time here on a Tuesday night edition of Westwood One Sports Night. Denton Day. How did you let me forget? That actually just threw Denton under the bus in a horrible way. I apologize, Denton. What I forgot about is it officially National Chicken Wing Day? I remember I hit you up earlier about that. I was like, you know what? There are chicken wing deals all day long today, July the 29th, across the country, nationwide. We can go get some chicken. I'm probably going to go to Wingstop today at some point. Nah, Wingstop sucks. If they're a sponsor, they don't. But other than that, it's kind of mid. What's the best wings? The best wings you can get on wing day. And I feel like on wing day, if you try to go to Popeye's, you just have a problem and you want a fried chicken. When I'm talking wings, I'm not talking about fried chicken. I'm talking about a wing. Lemon pepper. Asian Korean barbecue. I mean, that's not what it was. It'd be like sweet Korean chili. Either or. Something like that. You know what I mean, man. Oliver, damn you, bro. wings are one of my favorite foods. So happy National Wing Day to all who celebrate. One man that I know has a lot of money to buy as many wings as he wants is Jalen Carter. He got the bag today from the Philadelphia Eagles, and there was some doubt as to whether or not he was going to get the bag. When the Eagles were in the Myles Garrett sweepstakes, ladies and gentlemen, Jalen Carter was somebody that would have had to be moved to acquire one Myles Garrett. Philadelphia reluctant to do it. Despite him toeing the line of being a pro at times, spitting on Dak Prescott last year, he's had some questionable decisions be made. He gets the bag, though, man, and on National Wing Day, this brother can buy as many wings as he wants. Now the highest-paid defensive tackle ever. 4 years, $152 million extension that could escalate to $160 million. I'm going to be boots on the ground out in Philadelphia coming up on Monday as a part of our Westwood One Sports Night training camp tour. Super duper excited to be on the road. Eagles camp coming up on Monday. I'll get a firsthand look at what Jalen Carter looks like. I mentioned this earlier, and I'm going to double down on it here again. As a Commander fan, right, they've sucked most of my life, so I've had to look to other organizations to kind of see, well, what do they do that we don't do? And the one thing I always give Philadelphia credit for, Big Game Howie is the nickname that I gave him, Howie Roseman. I consider him not just the best executive in the National Football League, I consider him the best executive in all of pro sports. The wherewithal to re-sign

0: Jalen Carter and Jordan Davis, two extensions. It shows you the way that Philadelphia values interior defensive line play in an era where it feels like the edge rusher is like the sexy position on the defense and the one that most of the time is the most highly compensated and the most highly paid. Philadelphia showing you, you know, it matters talking about interior D-line play. It sure as hell matters. And if you watch Leonard Williams last year for the Super Bowl champion Seahawks, you know that it matters. So shout out to Philly. They're a team, by the way, talking about the Eagles. I think the Eagles have the widest variance of any team in 2026. Like, I can see the Eagles kind of bottoming out and things not going well, being a 6-11 ball club. Or I can see the Eagles representing the NFC in the Super Bowl. I think they've got the widest variance of any team in the National Football League coming up for 2026. I am eager to see what they will be. We do know this, Jalen Carter in the fold long-term after the Eagles made him the highest-paid defensive tackle in NFL history earlier today. The Warden is what they call him out in Cleveland. That's another stop on our training camp tour. We'll be there on Friday, August the 7th. To check out the Browns, year one of the Todd Monken era. They lost Jim Schwartz defensively, so a lot of question marks about what they'll be on that side of the football. You also lost Myles Garrett as well. You do have the best member of your secondary and arguably a top 5-7 corner in all of the NFL. Denzel Ward signing a 2-year, $62 million extension with the Cleveland Browns. Ohio kid, grew up in Macedonia, Ohio, played at Ohio State, played his entire career with the Browns. So a feel-good story there for Denzel Ward, man. Guys got paid. Guys got paid today, man, and I was eager to see it. In terms of, like, my favorite stops on the training camp tour, Philadelphia and Cleveland definitely are two of them. Definitely are two of them. Like I said, Eagles have the widest variance of any team in the NFL. I can see them being piss poor. I can see them going all the way to the bowl. As far as Cleveland is concerned, and maybe I'll get some like extra access out of Browns practice if I like say this to the right people. I'm the guy, Cleveland. It's me, Linnell Willingham, Westwood One Sports. I am more bullish on the 2026 Browns than any other member of the national media. I've given the take until I turn purple. You know what I'm saying? I believe in this group. I do. Said it last night. I'll reiterate it here again. I think they put on a masterclass in how to insulate a young quarterback. Whoever wins that quarterback job, whether it's freaky ass Deshaun Watson or Shedeur Sanders, whoever wins it will be set up for success. Bottom line. But I thought it was huge them getting Denzel Ward signed. Feels like every year at the trade deadline, his name pops up. And as a Commanders fan, we feel like we haven't had a good corner since D'Angelo Hall. We're always talking about, oh, maybe we get Denzel Ward. Can this be the year that we add the Warden? He's not going anywhere after the Browns ink him to a long-term extension, man. Crazy. It is National Chicken Wing Day, officially, on the East Coast. Is it midnight on the West Coast, too? Is that a thing? No, not yet. Still got 9 more minutes, right? Is that the thing or no? Oh, an hour and 9 minutes? Do I not know how to tell time, boys? hour and 8 minutes now. There we go. Woo! Keep me up to speed here on Westwood One Sports Night. In an hour and 8 minutes, it'll officially be National Chicken Wing Day all across the country. 310-840-4910. I can't believe it took me this long to think of it. What is the best chicken wing flavor? Lemon pepper, garlic palm, sweet Asian chili, Korean barbecue, mumbo sauce, Old Bay, honey Old Bay. What is the best chicken wing flavor? I want your thoughts on that in lieu of National Chicken Wing Day. 310-840-4910. And if you want to shout out a specific chicken wing chain, you could do that as well. Just make sure they're willing to break us off. 310-840-4910 is the number. We've touched on a lot here throughout the course of this program. We got you up to speed with Kyle Shanahan. We let you hear from Clint Kubiak as the Raiders naming Kirk Cousins the starter for the 2026 regular season ahead of training camp. Mendoza the number one overall pick, the Heisman Trophy winner out of Indiana, not going to get to compete for the starting quarterback job. We'll talk about that and a whole lot more coming up on the other side. I want to get into this as well to get a little bit more specific here on Westwood One Sports Night as we enter this final hour of power. We talked about the big money that was given out, right? Jalen Carter gets a historic record-breaking deal at the defensive tackle spot for the Eagles. We saw Denzel Ward get paid by the Cleveland Browns. There was money given out, but there was also one team that ended some pretty high-profile negotiations with a pretty important position player. We'll take a trip to Tampa and give you the latest on Baker Mayfield and the Bucks. As we know, Baker set a deadline of the start of training camp to get a deal done, or else he was going to hit unrestricted free agency coming up. Is this the final swan song for Baker Mayfield and the Tampa Bay Bucks? I'll answer that question, plus tell you why Todd Bowles is on the hot seat either way. That's next here on Westwood One Sports Night.
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1: Final hour of power here on Westwood One Sports Night with the youngest in charge, getting you up to 3 a.m. Eastern time. Sucks that we got here that fast, didn't it? Crazy. Good show. You all have been lit on the phones. Big show announcement if you're just now joining us. Our Westwood One Sports Night training camp tour underway tomorrow. It starts in Ashburn with the Commanders. 7 different cities over the course of the next 10 days. We'll take a trip to Cleveland. We'll take a trip to New York to see the Giants, to see the Jets. We'll take a trip out to Pittsburgh to see the Steelers. We'll be in Baltimore to see the Ravens. We'll be in Philadelphia to see the Eagles. So make sure you subscribe to us on YouTube, Westwood One Sports Night, to get exclusive training camp content. A lot more to get into here in this final hour of the program, man. And we've touched on a lot tonight, as I mentioned. We touched on college football. We gave you an update on the Kyle Shanahan saga. I want to go back to something we spoke on a little bit earlier in the program, man, in terms of, you know, where things stand between Baker Mayfield and the Tampa Bay Buccaneers, man. The reality is with Baker and the Bucs, I think first and foremost, the Bucs are using really, really poor judgment in terms of, you know, playing hardball with really your only viable option right now at the quarterback position, talking about Baker. You don't play hardball when there are no other options at Tampa Bay. Here's the reality if you're just now joining us. Baker Mayfield said this during OTA, said it during mandatory minicamp. I'm willing to negotiate on an extension as he's entering the final year of his deal here this year. I'm willing to talk about an extension, but once training camp starts, out of respect for my teammates, out of respect for this organization, out of respect for, you know, everybody involved,

0: I don't want to have contract talks during training camp or during the regular season. And I don't blame him for that. But the fact that they knew that Baker had this deadline and yet they still didn't get the deal done, what are they calling his bluff? You're now, if you're Tampa, you have now put yourself in a position where, look, everybody that's involved here is kind of on the hot seat a little bit, right? Everybody involved here is kind of setting themselves up for like a last dance, except for Jason Light, who is the general manager of, you know, the Tampa Bay Bucks, and he has had a tremendous job drafting over the course of his time there in Tampa. So, I believe in him. I trust in him. Here's the thing, though. I think it's poor judgment on his behalf as well to not get Baker under contract and signed to a deal. He has thrown for 3,500-plus yards and 25 touchdowns in every season that he's been in Tampa. They've won this division year in and year out. Like, except for last year, obviously. But why did they, you know, not win the division last year? They were god-awful down the stretch. They were. And to me, it's part of the reason why Todd Bowles is on the hot seat. Todd Bowles is on the hot seat for two major reasons here. Going into 2026, the Tampa Bay Buccaneers will have their fourth offensive coordinator in as many years. The lack of continuity, the lack of, you know, consistency at one of the most important spots on the staff, I think is a bad look on the head coach. And then the guy they hired, I don't know who made this decision. I'm assuming it's Todd because he's the head coach. I'm assuming he's got the power to hire who he wants. He hired Zach Robinson. And maybe I'm being overly critical of Zach Robinson, but he does not have the best track record throughout his time in the NFL as an OC. He doesn't. His resume is not very good. It's just not, if we're being frank. So to bring him in as your fourth OC in as many years in a contract year with Baker, where Baker's got to have it, where he's going to be a little bit tense, where he's going to have a little extra pressure on him because he knows, hey, if I don't perform this year, I can't get paid. That's the bottom line of it. So the pressure's on, man. That's one reason why Todd Bowles in his seat is talky hot. The other reason is this. Todd Bowles is a defensive-minded head coach. Todd Bowles is a defensive-minded guy. Calls the plays defensively and the whole nine. That is his baby. He is solely responsible for that side of the football, right? Yet last year, and really in consecutive years, this defense has been the reason why Tampa Bay has come up Kevin Hart short. Just the reality of it, man. Keeping it 8-92 on the Bucks. This defense melted down the stretch last year. Couldn't stop the common cold. They gave up 28 or more points in four out of their final eight games, including a 40-burger given up to the Buffalo Bills. Gotta get better on that side of the football. And I get it, right? We've been injured. We had injuries in our secondary and at linebacker and up front. Nobody gives a damn. All right? Sorry. It's part of the game. It's part of the game. The bottom line is this with Tampa. It's crap or get off of the pot time for Todd Bowles. And if you're Baker, how well do you have to play? What do you have to do? If I'm Baker's camp, is what I'm asking. What do we have to do in 2026 to gain the respect? That's what it's come down to at this point. To gain the respect of this Bucks front office for them to commit to you on an extension. What do we have to do? I'm betting on Baker in this situation, though. I think this is a distraction right now, and it won't be come season's end, because I am high on the Bucks. I think they got a good group. One of the best offensive lines in the sport. Pretty good supporting cast. We'll see how they, you know, replace Rashad White, who's been their leading pass catcher out the backfield the past couple of years. We'll also see what life is like, you know, without Mike Evans. You know, so they got some question marks in Tampa, but just malpractice to me. Not a smart choice to play hardball at the negotiating table with a guy like Baker Mayfield? Because the reality is, what are your other options? Now, when we spoke about this earlier, I didn't really give the second part of this much merit or much credence. Like, next year's quarterback class, 27 class, is supposed to be loaded. Emphasis on supposed to be, right? We don't know, right? No one's got a crystal ball here and can look into the future and see how well these top signal callers throughout the landscape of college football will play. If it is one of those ridiculous classes, though, where we get 7-6 guys in the first round, and you're Tampa, maybe, just maybe, are you saying, well, realistically, we're a 10-win team, picking somewhere between 22 and 24. Maybe, just maybe, we could draft a quarterback with our first-round pick next year, or not be bad, but not be good enough to where you had to move heaven and earth to go up. You know what I'm saying? There's always that reality. I do know this, though. It won't be Todd Bowles picking the quarterback. I think if they lose this year, Todd Bowles is on the hot seat. I think he's in trouble. And look, I gave you the reasons why. The defense is really a big part of it. But you can make the argument that this roster, 1 through 53, is one of the best in football. Jason Light is one of the most respected executives in all the NFL. He's done a tremendous job putting this bunch together. So if I'm Jason Light, I'm thinking, well, man, anybody can do this job. Right? I got a good roster. Anybody can come coach this team. Didn't seem like the Bucs, or Todd Bowles, rather, had the respect of the Bucs down the stretch. Just being frank about it, man. Just being frank about it. We also talked about this opening up the show. Some other quarterback news from out of the AFC. Fernando Mendoza, number one overall pick by way of the University of Indiana. The reigning defending Heisman Trophy winner. His head coach, Clint Kubiak, today making no mistake about it who their starting quarterback is going to be for the 2026 season.
1: You know, for every position, there's got to be competition, right? The best player has to play. And that's not just what I'm going to see. You guys are going to see it in the preseason games. You know, we as coaches, we're going to see who the best guard is, okay, best quarterback across the board. There's battles everywhere on the roster. So it's important for me to be fair to the players is to put the best player out there. When we go out to practice tomorrow, Kirk Cousins is the starting quarterback. He's the guy. And he's going to get a ton of reps, and he deserves them because he's played really good football. But I want Fernando and I want Aiden to push him.
0: Clint Kubiak is a bright offensive mind in this league. I thought he did wonders with Sam Darnold last year. You saw what he did the year prior with Derek Carr in New Orleans before he got hurt, right? Clint's a coach, man. There's no mistaking that. He's totally missing the boat here. I mean, totally missing the boat here. You're in year one of your program. You're in year one of setting the foundation of what it's going to mean to be a Las Vegas Raider. Yet, despite what you're saying, competition everywhere. Everybody's going to compete. You're going to see it in preseason and mini camp and joint practice and everything. You're going to see it. We'll see if we actually see it. What I took away from this and what we've kind of known all offseason, they've hinted at it, but today he flat out said it. Kirk Cousins is going to be the starter, and he's going to get a lion's share of the reps, which makes me question how Fernando Mendoza gets better as a rookie. I question the entire thought process here. First and foremost, if y'all have been listening to this program since its inception, all pre-draft, I told you all, hey, Fernando was college good, great in college. I don't know if he's got the tools to be a franchise quarterback, to elevate others around him, right? And I was even more concrete in saying, I don't think he's deserving of being the number one overall pick simply because he was not the best player in the 2026 NFL draft. And when you're the Las Vegas Raiders and you're picking 1-1 overall, it's because you suck. You don't have talent anywhere. David Bailey was a better prospect. at edge than Fernando was at quarterback. Jeremiah Love, even though you wouldn't have taken him, was a better prospect at running back than Mendoza was at quarterback. Arvell Reese was a better prospect at edge linebacker than Fernando was at quarterback. Mansour Delane, better corner prospect than Mendoza was a quarterback prospect. So you get what I'm saying here. He was not deserving of being the number one pick. He just wasn't, and I think the decision may come back to bite the Las Vegas Raiders, you know, down the line. Here's the other piece of it that doesn't make a whole lot of sense. Now that you've drafted him, though, like, I didn't agree with you drafting him. Great. But now that you've done it, you should give him the opportunity to play. You don't have a year to just piss away on the job if you're Clint Kubiak. This is the National Football League, baby. Not for long. For you to just punt on year one and not get any growth or development from Mendoza, it's a waste. I don't understand it. It doesn't make sense. And some people are going to say, well, Linnell, he's going to learn behind Kirk, right? He's going to learn behind Cousins. That's BS, man. I'm cut from a different cloth when it comes to how I view young quarterbacks and how they grow and develop, right? To me, in 2026, the best way to develop a young quarterback is with on-the-job training. It's the best way to develop a young signal caller is with on-the-job training. The moment you can get him real live game reps, that's when he begins to get better. In training camp, and I've gotten the chance to cover Commanders camp since 2023. Quarterbacks in practice, more than any other position, it's so different from what you do in the game. Because in practice, you know you can't get hit. You move differently. You function differently as a quarterback when you know you're not subject to getting whacked upside the head. That is just the bottom line in the reality of it all. That's what it is. So if you're trying to maximize the development of a youngster, playing him right away to me is how you do it. You throw him in the fire, you let him drink through a fire hose, and you decide when to scale it back and when to put more on his plate. But to me, the bigger problem is not that Fernando's not going to be the week one starter. He's not even being given the opportunity to be the starter. He's saying, he told you, Kirk's going to get all of the reps in practice to ensure that he's best prepared to play. Which begs me the question, why did you draft him in the first place? And before y'all come barking up my tree, understand what I mean by that. Obviously, I understand you drafted him to be your future guy. Right, and I understand the future is not now. But it kind of is. Right? It kind of is. They got to win. Now, they're not going to win with Kirk, and they damn sure weren't going to win with Fernando. But if you're going to get the same result from both guys, why not prioritize the development of the youngster and get him some real on-the-job reps and training? The thought process to me just doesn't. It doesn't add up. The math ain't mathing. The beautiful part about it, though, is that the Raiders all offseason have been consistent in their thoughts on Fernando Mendoza and their plan for their number one overall pick at quarterback. Raiders GM John Spytek said this back in February, warning us that, hey, you know, Fernando may have to wait his turn.
2: I think you want to have as much pressure or limit the amount of pressure you have on that guy from the start. Now, you know, if you have a young quarterback, I'm not necessarily in favor of running him out there right away either. So, you know, another quality player that can play the quarterback position if you have a young quarterback, and obviously a great offensive line, a run game, all the things that can, like, limit his chances to really get killed. And a great defense, too, because if he doesn't feel like he's got to go out there and score 35 points every week, I think that's helpful.
0: I don't know, man. I don't know, I get it. Sounds good. On its surface, sounds great. Does it actually play out this way is the question. Will this actually play out this way? I don't believe that it will. Their plan is to sit Fernando for the entirety of the 26 campaign. Based off of the track record of the starter, talking about our cutting Kurt, he's not going to start all 17. No chance. I got to go back and look here as I pull up Kirk Cousins' career game log. Kirk Cousins hadn't started a full season since 2022, guys. So Fernando is going to play. But I'm also baffled by is how steadfast and confident Clint Kubiak was in saying, Kirk's earned this. He could play. Last year in Atlanta, Kirk Cousins completed a tick over 60% of his passes, 10 touchdowns, 5 picks. The year prior, 18 touchdowns to 16 interceptions and 14 starts. Kirk Cousins hasn't looked like himself the last 2 years. So I don't know what it's going to look like this year in Vegas. But like I said, if you're going to suck, why not suck and develop your quarterback in the process? I don't know. What do I know? I'm just a radio host. 310-840-4910 is the number. I wanted your calls on National Chicken Wing Day. Ladies and gentlemen, what's your favorite chicken wing flavor? Are you a lemon pepper brother? Are you a sweet Asian chili type of person? Honey barbecue? Old Bay? What's your flavor? 310-840-4910 is the number. A lot more to get to in the final, 40 minutes or so of the program. When we come back on the other side, we'll bring you an installment of one of our staples here on Westwood One Sports Night. We call it Weird But True. What's next?
3: The NBA has reshaped in one summer. LeBron and Jaylen Brown are in Philly. Giannis is headed to Miami. Paul George is a Celtic. And that's just the Eastern Conference. Who will challenge the Knicks for the NBA crown? Westwood One Sports.
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3: 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Here's Linnell Willingham.
0: Yes, indeedy. Westwood One Sports Night continues. Youngest in charge, Linnell Willingham, rocking out with you. Final half hour left to go in the program. 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We'll go down to West Virginia to the Greenbrier on Friday to visit John Harbaugh and the Giants. We'll visit Latrobe, Pennsylvania on Saturday to look at the new look Steelers. Take a break on Sunday, and then Monday we're in the city of brotherly love looking at the Eagles. Tuesday we'll make a trip to Jets camp. We'll take a little break, and then we wrap things up August the 7th in Cleveland, taking a look at the most hotly contested competition in all of training camp, in my opinion, the quarterback competition for the Cleveland Browns. 310-840-4910 is the number. Two things you can chime in on. One, it's National Wing Day. What's your go-to wing flavor? Lemon pepper, honey barbecue, Asian zing, sweet Asian chili, Korean barbecue, garlic palm. What's your number one wing flavor in honor of National Wing Day? And then we were talking about the Raiders and their quarterback position and how they're handling Fernando Mendoza. Do you agree with them naming Cousins the starter for the entirety of the year? Your reaction to him not even being able to compete for the starting quarterback job. Danny wanting to chime in. Danny, what's going on?
16: Yeah, how you doing? No, I don't agree with that whatsoever. Why wouldn't they let him compete for the job first? Mendoza, you know what I mean?
0: I think it's silly. I don't know. I think it sends a bad message to the rest of your organization in year
16: one. Yeah, second to best wing seasoning is something called beer can chicken.
0: What?
16: Seasoning.
0: Beer can?
16: I'm up here in the Northeast.
0: Where specifically are you at in the Northeast? Give me your city, brother.
16: By the Hall of Fame. By the Basketball Hall of Fame.
0: Okay.
16: Springfield.
0: Got you.
16: Yeah, so it's okay. Beer can chicken.
0: Beer can chicken. Now, yeah, can you comp it for us? Can you give us like something that tastes similar to it? Because I can't put my finger on it. Beer can? That sounds terrible.
16: I would mail some to you, but all mine are open.
0: Oof, okay. Well, we don't want that
16: chicken rub. It's a rub.
0: So it's like a dry rub is what you're saying.
16: Yeah. So it's
0: beer can
16: chicken. It's a place called Big Y.
0: To each its own, brother. I'm probably not going to ever indulge in any big.
16: Well, I've had them all. I've had the garlic parmesan is good.
0: I'm a lemon pepper man myself, but I'll be honest with you, and I appreciate the call. I think my number one go-to wing flavor is either sweet Asian zing or like Korean chili barbecue or something like that. I love Korean wing and Chinese wing flavors and Asian wing flavors. They're awesome. 310-840-4910 is the number. Let's go to Alex in San Diego. What's going on, Alex?
17: Hey, man. So, first of all, I'd like to respectfully agree with you that the best flavor for wings, or at least for me personally, would definitely be lemon pepper.
0: Okay.
17: I heard you mention that. And I also would say they are the best, and believe the hype, if you go to Magic City in Atlanta, they're very, very good there. It is not a joke. Second point is I really have to respectfully, completely disagree with you as a Raider fan. I definitely am very psyched for how they're treating Mendoza. I do not care if it's not a real competition. I do not want to mess this kid up. This is exactly who the Raiders have been waiting for. It feels like a gift from God that we were granted the first overall pick. And that's actually the point I very highly disagree with you.
0: Yeah.
17: There is absolutely no way we should have picked anyone else but Mendoza. That's exactly the kind of quarterback you want to have in your building. A grinder, just somebody who he's the one. He's the chosen one. So that's all I'll say about that.
0: I appreciate it as always, Alex. I mean, from a personality and character standpoint, yeah, I don't think it gets much better than Fernando. He won't fail because of a lack of effort. I just don't think he's that good. And when I say that, like, I got to be more specific, obviously.
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2: You know what's better than
3: I'm in Maryland, so you know we love Old Bay out here, right?
2: Okay.
3: You know what's better than Old Bay? Honey Old Bay, brother. Good gracious, Honey Old Bay.
2: To.
3: You think about the tanginess and the spice that you get from Old Bay, and you throw a little sweet in it to contrast it. Hot damn.
2: And I wanted to give an opinion about this. Yes, This Raiders thing. I'm a big University of Miami fan, so I only watched him play one time. And I don't know, man. He gives me a little less than your quarterback out of Jacksonville, Lawrence, man. They came out with that hype.
3: He'd be lucky if he could turn into Trevor. Trevor's the best that was promised.
2: I just don't see nothing in him, man. If a Kirk Cousins to just beat you out without them fighting over that position.
3: Well, here's the thing. He didn't, to his credit, he didn't get beat out. They're not even letting him compete for the job. That's what I don't necessarily understand.
2: Yeah, that's something. Something's not right about that, man. Something's not right. But thank you, man, for taking my call.
3: Yes, sir. Appreciate you as always, man. 310-840-4910 is the number here on Westwood One Sports Night. Sam is in Baltimore wanting to check in from the Charm City. What's up, Sam?
4: What's going on, man? Lemon pepper. With the wet lemon pepper.
3: Wet
4: buffalo.
3: Lemon pepper. Ooh, yeah. Okay.
4: Oh my God. That's the best, man. That's got to be, anytime you can get anybody to do that, that's the best one. To give you a little side project there, okay. Talking from Baltimore. I think Lamar's locked in, dude. I'm hoping our defense get locked in the same way that he is every year. I mean, I think it's atrocious that Josh Allen gets that MVP over him 2 years ago.
3: You speaking, you preaching to the choir, brother. I agree with you.
4: I think that's atrocious that he gets that over him. I mean, that's a charity vote if I've ever seen one. And I'm ready, dude. I'm so ready as a Ravens fan. And I think Lamar's ready too. I think he wants it, and I think anybody who doubted him throughout every part of the contract negotiations where everybody's making fun of him for having his mom and his agent is eating crow, and I think that he's ready and I'm ready. So shout out Baltimore, shout out the Ravens.
3: It's probably the most important year for the Ravens maybe in the history of this franchise, man, in terms of like having major leadership change at the head coach spot. I'm there on Thursday, so I'll get to be boots on the ground and see what it looks like myself. But the fact, the rave reviews that Declan Doyle, the offensive coordinator, has gotten out of Baltimore, going to blend that Ben Johnson scheme and get the traditional running game on track for Baltimore. I'm eager to see what the Ravens can be. But like I said earlier in the show, I'll say this too before we let you go, brother. I said this earlier in the show. I'm not trying to be overly critical. I'm not trying to be unfair. It's just a reality. The Ravens are a team where I don't give a damn what happens during the regular season. Talk to me in the playoffs. They have to get over the hump. Lamar Jackson's got the second worst record ever in the division, further.
4: I think they're all in agreement. I think they all agree with you. I think Lamar's set up. I think they're all set up with winning and then losing. So I agree. Thank you, brother. Thank you for taking my call.
3: Yes, indeed, man. Appreciate you chiming in. 310-840-4910, the number here on Westwood One Sports Night, the People Show. 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And if there was ever a better time, there's never been, let me be honest, to subscribe to us on YouTube, just search Westwood One Sports Night. You will get exclusive training camp content coming up all throughout the course of camp as we begin our training camp tour here on Westwood One Sports Night. 7 cities over the course of about 10 to 12 days. Cleveland, New York, Philly, Pittsburgh, Baltimore, Washington. Just to name a few, man. 310-840-4910. It's National Wing Day, if you're just now joining us. What is your go-to wing flavor? And then if you

0: You want to show some love to a chain that you like or a mom and pop that you like, we welcome that as well here on West One Sports Night. And then our actual sports topic on the phone, guys. Fernando Mendoza, number one overall pick, Heisman Trophy winner out of the University of Indiana. Clint Kubiak saying, hell no, he won't be the starter for the Las Vegas Raiders. It will be Kirk Cousins. Do you agree with the decision to not even let Mendoza compete for the starting job? They're redshirting them after drafting them 1-1 overall. Why? 310-840-4910. Corey is in Baltimore wanting to check in. Corey, what's going on? Good morning.
1: Good morning, bro. How you feeling, brother?
0: Doing good, man. Doing good. Ready for some football, man.
1: My go-to flavor is honey garlic pepper, bro. Honey garlic
0: pepper. Honey garlic pepper. Okay.
1: Honey garlic. All right. Now, let me address that young man that just called in talking about Mendoza is the chosen one. So you trying to tell me out of one season that he had in Indiana, he's the chosen one, and out of all the 3 years from that previous college that he was at, that man's name wasn't spoke upon. If he was the chosen one, he'd have been chosen from as a freshman leading all the way up until Indiana. It's something there that Clint Kubiak says, you know what? I'm not a fan of starting this rookie. I'm going to ease him in. Because something's telling me, like, I really don't think he's all that up to par. You know what I'm saying? When you transfer from college to the pros, I've never been a fan myself of throwing them young men in there and throwing them to the wolves like that. Every rookie should come in and sit behind somebody.
0: But that quarterback, I think the quarterback position is different. If you've ever been out to, like, training camp, man, the way that they treat the quarterback in practice, how the hell do you know what you got unless you play him in the game? Because practice is so hard to replicate what you get on game day because you can't touch him.
1: See, you gotta blame that on the NFL and the collective bargaining. You gotta blame that on them. Because back in the day, you had 2 and 3 days, and they was going ham at each other.
0: Right.
1: You know what I'm saying? That's why I love the NFL back in the day. That's why. I don't like the NFL. I don't like the NBA. I'm all college, bro.
0: Corey must have rolled up on the wrong side of the bed or heard our Colts segment earlier. You must have heard our Colts segment earlier. And we was on your Colts ass earlier. And you know what I'm going to say, Corey. Chris Ballard and Steichen, to be hitching your wagon to Daniel Jones and a got-to-have-it year is malpractice, brother. I tell you every time.
1: Let me tell you something about that balloon head person, man. I've never been a fan of how he drafted. You know what I'm saying? I've never been a fan. It seemed like they hit and miss. You know what I'm saying?
0: I feel like they've hit everywhere but quarterback, Corey. They've drafted some good pieces now. I just think it's quarterback. Ever since Luck, you know, did the surprise retirement, I've been looking for a quarterback ever since.
1: Dude, let me tell you something. I ain't got nothing else to say about that. Only thing is I'm going to sit there and say
0: at least I my nerve, head.
1: I'm hanging my head in shame because I'm solely disgusted with how Miss Ursae Gordon handled the situation, man. Chris Ballard and Shane Steichen ain't done nothing.
0: Did you hear what he said today? Did you hear what he said today, Corey?
1: Nope.
0: He said the reason I don't have a contract extension is because I told him I don't want one because I got to win. No.
1: Who said that?
0: Chris Ballard came out of his mouth. I'm gonna play it. We'll play it for you. I appreciate the call. Can we do that for Corey? Because I do want to get back on the call.
1: You're going to have me custom instruct myself, man. You're going to have me custom instruct to myself, bro.
0: I couldn't believe it. It was probably the most groundbreaking audio we had here tonight. Chris Ballard, the general manager of the Indianapolis Colts, who is going into what? Year number 10 on the job, 70-78-1, two playoff appearances, a 1-2 record, zero NFC South titles. He's going into a contract year, but according to him, that was his choice.
2: No. No. I wouldn't do one.
3: Why not?
2: I'm in the last year of my deal. We need to win. We need to win.
0: He's lying ass. Yeah, I didn't do a contract extension because we got to win. I didn't think we needed one. If you're a Colts fan, I'm eager to know. All year long, we want to hear from you all because that is going to be a team to follow, ladies and gentlemen, throughout the course of the 2026 regular season

0: Larry is in Ohio wanting to tap in. What's going on, Larry?
1: What's up? What's up, my brother from a different
0: place? What's up, brother? What's going on, man? How you doing?
1: Hey, I'm old school. I like honey barbecue and ranch. Knock that out of the way. Mendoza, I'm a huge Buckeye fan. I think he was lightning in the bottle. And you're like the other caller said, you know, mm-hmm. He's not the chosen one. Like I said, lightning in the bottle. Cignetti's a really, really good coach.
0: For sure.
1: Okay? And I'm a Browns fan.
0: I'm bullish on your Browns, baby. You know I'm bullish on your Browns now.
1: I know you are, but here's the deal, okay? Now Denzel was an All-American in Ohio State. I've got the Browns jersey. I was a big fan when he got drafted. But he don't deserve two more years of $62 million. He hasn't played a whole season since
0: he's got the concussion issue. I know. He's got the concussion problem. But here's the thing. He's loyal.
1: Yes, sir.
0: He stayed around. He's been through the ringer with you guys. I agree, though. It was a little bit of a risk, for sure. But he can still play when he's healthy now. I appreciate the call, man. When he's healthy, for sure.
1: When he's healthy, one of the best.
0: When he's healthy, he can go. 310-840-4910. Brian calling from out of New Hampshire, wanting to chime in. What's going on, B? Brian.
2: Hey, just want to touch on Fernando Mendoza.
0: Yes, sir. What you got for us, man?
2: Previous caller. So they've talked forever about how the NFL has a quarterback development problem.
0: Mm-hmm. Tom Brady's been at the forefront.
2: Usually, when these first-round draft picks get pushed into service too early, right? I'm not saying he has a ton of credit there, but Tom Brady being in the upper offices, guy was a seventh-round quarterback in Michigan, back up in New England, like. He understands that. Like, so Kirk Cousins starting week one is the best thing that can happen. What did it happen? Let him learn. Let him develop. And then eventually, let him take over. And he can have a successful NFL career.
0: My question is how long
2: also,
0: does it
2: that's
0: take,
2: all
0: man.
2: I have to say about Fernando Mendoza. Also, Honey Sriracha Ranch.
0: There we go. 310-840-4910. Chance is in Alabama. Wrapping us up here on the phones. Chance, what's going on?
3: So, man, I got no problem with him not starting right away, especially when you got a vet like Mendoza. If Cousins starts
0: You guys keep saying a vet like Cousins. Cousins was through for 10 touchdowns and 5 picks last year and 18 and 16 the year prior. What is everyone's love affair with Kirk Cousins?
3: There's no love affair. If he gets in there and he stinks and they're 0-2, put the rookie in. I'm just saying at the very beginning mm-hmm. – You know, let Kirk get in. I'm not saying you have to ride with him all year, and I think that's just coach speaks. I think if Cousins, you know, messes the bed up, you know, he'll put the rookie in. And, you know, Allen didn't start right away. Mahomes didn't start right away. A lot of good quarterbacks didn't start right away. But I think it's coach speak. I think that there's nothing wrong with this kid sitting and watching and learning a little bit. It ain't going to kill him. It's good for him. And it's not like the Raiders are loaded.
0: Well, and that's the bigger picture issue. My question is like, well, if you know you're going to be bad with Cousins and you know you're going to be bad with Mendoza, why not get Mendoza the on-the-job training? That's been my whole point with it. Because you're going to be bad either way, Chance. That's how I look at it. But I don't know, brother. I appreciate it. Hey, real quick before we let you go, your goat wing flavor in lieu of
3: a
0: national wing
3: down. I'm a Buffalo Bills guy. I grew up a little bit in Western New York, man. So. Yeah. Give me medium wings, Frank's Red Hot sauce, and this is the most important part. You have to use blue cheese. Ranch is lame. It has to be good blue cheese dressing to dip it in.
0: Mm, there we go. Appreciate you, man. Wow. Denton Day, I think I may have just come up with it. Blue cheese or ranch? And what's your favorite wing spot? That may be the pop quiz question tomorrow.
4: Is it bad that I don't like either?
0: Blue cheese or ranch? What are you dipping your wings in? Nothing?
4: I had raw dog them. That's what the sauce is for.
0: Okay.
4: If it's a good sauce, it doesn't need another sauce.
0: So do you... Now, when you go salad, would you go vinaigrette or what?
4: Yeah, vinaigrette.
0: So you're just not... You just don't like ranch or blue cheese, period.
4: I've had blue cheese before on a hot wing. It was fine. But it was like... It was bougie, and I'm like, I'm never going to do this again.
0: What was it like? The blue cheese that had the real chunks in it? That's nasty. I hate that.
4: And it was, this was fancier than, it was like a, it was a super fancy restaurant that I had no business being in. And I was like, oh, this is great. I'm never going to do this again, but this is great.
0: But this is awesome. I love it for the time being. Man, oh man. 310-840-4910. We gotta take a break so we can end this bad boy on time. Denton Day, how are we putting the show to bed tonight?
4: Pocket chasing next.
0: Wow.
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0: night. Here's Linnell Willingham.
1: For one final time this morning, here is Linnell Willingham, youngest in charge. Rocking out with you one final segment. Linnell was with One Sports Night. Appreciate you all being here, man. I said it at the start of the show. It was the calm before the storm. The energy that you got tonight is probably the most energy I'm going to have for like the next week and a half as the marathon that is NFL training camp gets underway. And that's just the reality of it, man. How much sleep are we getting tonight, Denton Day? I think you're going to get more sleep than me, inevitably. Who knows?
2: I mean, probably. But it's not exactly like we're stacking a ton of sleep. You know what I mean? Like, we'll put the show to bed, but I ain't getting a lot of bedtime.
1: Pretty much. Nap season during camp becomes just paramount. I'm having an issue. My water looks cloudy as hell. I can't get over this. But, no, naps are going to be paramount. So, for me to get to Commander's practice at the start of practice, I would have to leave at about 6:54 a.m. Eastern time. That would put me there at 8:15. Practice starts at 8:30.
2: God, so if I far.
1: Yeah, so if I get there at 8:30, I'll probably get to sleep until 7:15. Which if I can get to bed by 4, which is unrealistic, honestly. An hour? I don't think I'm going down in an hour. I probably will though, throw on the Unreal. I can't even throw on Unreal. I've watched it. By the way, I'm not throwing on Monday Night Raw. What a terrible ass episode of Raw last night. I mean, just god awful.
2: That's your boys.
1: Yeah, and I was dreading even wanting to talk about it because then you get to rub it in my face about how I like the less
2: the Fed.
1: Yeah, I like the lesser of the two promotions that matter right now. I don't know what I liked, if I'm being honest. I even thought the Obafemi Brock thing was lame too. Like it just wasn't good, man. I do love Solo Sikoa and how they're letting him be like a baby face.
2: Pow,
1: and actually,
2: pow.
1: Yeah, I love that. There's something. Shoot, I just spilled water on my floor. There's something in my cup, dog. This is why.
2: Hey, it's ice and
1: I'm driving a Wawa, bro. I can't.
2: You and I are such different people because you're like, there's no way I'm going to get to bed in an hour, and I'm going to be in bed like 4 minutes after the show is over.
1: Normally, like, full transparency to pull the curtain back. We powwow, me, Oliver Popular, and Denton after the show. We just sit here and chop it up. I guarantee
2: there will be none of that today.
1: There will be no chopping it up tonight. Oliver, it's just not happening. Oliver's going to go get his Gatorade Zero. I already know he's geeked up for the end of the show.
2: Go get he's some hydration. Like, I need you guys out of here. Get out.
1: Oh. Ha ha. Good job, pal. That's the imaging for putting it to bed. We had about roughly 30 seconds left. I appreciate everybody being here. Awesome show per usual. Subscribe to us on YouTube, Westwood One Sports Night. We got exclusive training camp content coming your way. Myself and Denton Day, boots on the ground in Ashburn for Commanders practice tomorrow. I'll keep the show on the road going to Baltimore, West Virginia to see the Giants, Pittsburgh to see the Steelers, Philly to see the Eagles, Cleveland to see the Browns, all within the span of the next 10 days, man. Appreciate Denton. Appreciate Oliver Popular. Thank you for your calls. Drake Toll, what up, dog?
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16: 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We'll hear from Joe Brady at approximately 8 o'clock and Brandon Bean later in the morning around 11. Yesterday, the Bills, they placed wide receiver Tyrell Shavers dealing with the knee and ACL injury on the active and physically unable to perform list. That ACL tear was in the wild card round last January. 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Around the NFL, some signings yesterday. The Eagles, they signed defensive tackle Jalen Carter to a four-year, $152 million extension with $106 million in guarantees. The Browns, they signed cornerback Denzel Ward to a two-year, $62.2 million extension. And the Vikings signed right tackle Brian O'Neill for a four-year, $96 million deal. In other news, Saints GM Mickey Loomis said Chris Olave, who's been dealing with a blood clot in his lung, has no restrictions and is now a full go for camp. Commanders assistant Wes Welker will coach the team's tight end group. The Packers placed edge rusher Micah Parsons, dealing with a knee injury, on the active and physically unable to perform list. And Sports Illustrated's Albert Breer reports Zach Charbonnet, dealing with the knee injury, is a potential close call to be ready for week one. In baseball, the Nationals, they beat the Blue Jays 8-6. The Yankees beat the White Sox 3-2. And the Red Sox, they fell to the Athletics 4-3. Listen to Jeremy and Joe all week for your chance to win tickets to Blues Traveler, Gin Blossoms, and Spin Doctors at the Erie County Fair on August 18th. Tickets are on sale now at ecfair.org. And don't forget, your concert ticket includes your admission into the fair that day of the show. That's your Paddock Chevrolet Sports Update. 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I'm Joe Calley for Western New York's Voice of the Fan, WGR.
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16: All right. Day one. Kind of. Practice today. The Bills are at training camp, St. John Fisher, and here we go. A couple of hours away, they'll be on the field. We'll hear from Joe Brady today. And, of course, that means Sal Capaccio throughout today as well. Good morning. It's Jeremy and Joe. Jeremy's off this week. It's a little bit of a dreary, rainy-looking Wednesday morning here in our Amherst studios. Sal is in Rochester and at Fisher. What are we calling the studio there, Sal? Satellite Studio Carpaccio? What are we talking about?
24: Yeah, that could be it. We have to come up with a name for that for sure.
16: Yeah.
24: I am in my trusted dorm room that you know all about, Joe. We come out here and, you know, the Bills give regular media members a dorm room to stay in while we cover the team. So I came out here last night due to the early practice today. I know some of my media colleagues are driving out today. But want to get here, get acclimated to get on the show with you. So, yeah, we could do that. The satellite studio here. On the campus of St. John Fisher.
16: Yeah, I'm sure, there are a lot that will be driving out there. And now a lot of fans, that will be driving out there because the schedule shouldn't jump ahead because there's a lot to get to. I want to talk a lot today about
0: I mean, there's differences between Sean McDermott and Joe Brady there with some social media stuff.

0: by C.J. Gardner-Johnson yesterday that maybe we should get to in a little bit. And also, we will hear from Joe Brady later today. We're also hearing from Brandon Bean today, Sal, but that maybe will be after practice.
1: Yeah, that'll be after practice. Okay. That's the only time we're scheduled to hear from, you know, Brandon Bean is today. Okay. You know, throughout training camp, sometimes things happen. You never know. Maybe a guy signs an extension, they make a move, guy gets released, there's a trade. You hear from Brandon Bean about at the various points, but today's the only day we're scheduled to hear from Brandon Bean.
0: Mm-hmm.
1: Otherwise, it's a rotation of coordinators throughout camp, starting with Joe Brady, the head coach today, and then you'll get coordinators and then Joe Brady again. And the Bills have done that like that for several years.
0: Yeah. Are you, though, like day one of camp? Like, summer's over. I mean, summer is not over. It is still July. But for you, like, it's all right, back at it. And like from here, it's go, go, go, basically, for the team. So like your summer, I guess, as it normally would stand, is going to be different.
1: Yeah, I have a lot of mixed feelings. I'll be honest. Normally, I'm like super jazzed to say, all right, let's go. But it kind of stinks that the summer's over. For this year, my summer's not over, as we've talked about many times. I still have quite a bit of baseball to coach. Cooperstown coming up in a few weeks. Got to go to that, which is going to be awesome. I'm super looking forward to that.
0: Mm-hmm.
1: But it's football season. I love being here. I love being with my colleagues and kind of getting the band get back together, so to speak, watching football. So, you know, as I like to say, first world problems, right? I mean, get to watch football for a living. Life is good, no matter what. But it is different this year because it's not like the end of summer like it has been in years past where everything's kind of done. We're transitioning to football. I still have plenty to do outside of this that I'll be balancing, but I'm looking forward to it for sure. And I am happy to be here. But, man, I will say this, Joe. The last mini camp day, I think, was June 14th.
0: Mm-hmm.
1: And we said, oh, we got a long time. We got like 6-7 weeks before, you know, training camp opens. Well, here we are 6-7 weeks later. It flies by.
0: Yeah. So practice, by the way, earlier this year, 8:30. That is a plus for you or a minus?
1: It's a plus for me. I like it. I'd rather have it. I like the earlier practice.
0: Yeah.
1: I like to get my day started and not to say get the day over because there's a lot to do, but when you can have practice over, it gives me more time to get everything else done that I need to get done throughout the day and write an article about it,
0: mm-hmm.
1: You know, go on radio shows to talk about it and have a little bit more information.
0: Yeah.
1: That helps me to have the earlier practice. Obviously, you got to get up earlier. There's no doubt about that, right? I mean, we're talking about Joe Brady today, talking at 8 o'clock. So mm-hmm. You know, I'll be with you till shortly before that. I'll head downstairs. I have my coffee with me right here.
0: Nice.
1: So the number one, I asked Matt Bove this on the podcast we did the other day. I said, what's the number one essential, non-essential item you need in your dorm room? Matt, I think, talked about good walking shoes and sneakers, which sounds funny, but he said because he loves to take a walk in the morning.
0: Or on the track.
1: And I said, well, for me, it's coffee because I have to have my coffee in the morning. So I need my coffee maker. I have that here. I have it with me. And then I'll take that and I'll go downstairs and there's a little press conference area that we walk over to with the media. I'll plug into what we call a malt box. That's a box where all the sound comes in for anybody to plug in from the media. And then I'll shoot that sound back to you guys and, you know, you can have it.
0: Perfect. So a lot to get to on camp. We've talked a lot about battles that we might see, and we'll do more of that today as they'll practice for the first time. Sal also will be out there, obviously, for practice. So, you know, we'll check in with him as the show goes on a little bit later on after, you know, probably like the 9 o'clock hour. They'll be on the field by then. I mean, that's one difference, right? Just what time the practices are at. But new head coach, Sal, like, dust off the how to cover a new head coach. I mean, you had when did you start covering the team? Like 2011, 2012?
1: 2011. So Chan Yaley was the first coach that I had covered.
0: Okay, so you had experienced a new coach coming in for training camp with Doug Marrone in 2013, Rex mm-hmm. Ryan in 2015, and Sean McDermott in 2017. Like it was literally happening every other year that, new coach in here for training camp. And, I mean, this is the first time in almost a decade that that's the biggest storyline, I think, right? Is I know there are a lot of player stuff that's going on, and there's injuries and battles, but, I mean, no doubt I think the biggest storyline is just that Joe Brady is in charge, and we have a new head coach leading training camp for the first time in 10 years.
1: Yeah, I think that's the biggest storyline around the organization. If you don't want to count the new stadium, right? Like football-wise, it is.
0: Yeah.
1: There's no doubt. You know, I've said that for me, the new defensive coordinator, the new defense is kind of more intriguing because we know who Joe Brady is. He's been here. I have covered Joe Brady. I have talked to Joe Brady. All of us in the media have a relationship with Joe Brady. This is not Rex Ryan coming in from the outside. This is not Sean McDermott coming in from the outside. Those new head coaches are different than this new head coach because you already know him. You, when he walks up to you and you're going to talk, it's not that you're, we're not introducing ourselves throughout the offseason. I remember when Sean McDermott was hired, and the first time I met him was at the Combine that year. And Bill's PR director introduced me and Sean McDermott. We chatted a little bit about life, about our families, about football. And then, you know, you develop that relationship as you go. That's already happened with Joe Brady. None of us need to do that. All we really are watching now is, can Joe Brady handle the job? Can he be the head coach? And what does that entail for Joe Brady? I know enough about Joe as a coach, as an offensive coach, Joe, to kind of get an idea of what it's going to look like, what it's going to sound like, and be ready for it. Rex Ryan, for the biggest example here, is you just never knew what you were going to get. I mean, the guy was eating a dog biscuit at training camp once. The guy was putting on a Clemson helmet. You know, during a press conference. That, we know what we're going to get from Joe Brady. Outside of things that come along throughout a football season that are, you're a little unprepared for, or just kind of hit you from an angle like, okay, well, we got to deal with this. You know what you're going to get from Joe Brady. So for me, even though that's the number one storyline for the organization as far as football, for me, it's the change in defense. As much as you have a different head coach, you know who that head coach is. Joe, this is the newest defense that they're going to have in 10 years. A different defense for the first time in 10 years, I should say. And speaking of Rex Ryan, it's kind of like going back to a Rex Ryan defense, to be quite honest with you. And I'm really interested in what that defense looks like, how that defensive coordinator puts together his plan, who's playing in that defense, and what we're going to see over the next several weeks.
0: Right, because Brady, I mean, there will be a, all right, let's see if he does anything different because he's now the head boss and there's no Sean McDermott influence ahead of him. And it's hard to even, I guess, figure out how true that will actually even be. There is also, he has DJ Moore now. Things could be different on that front from where he's been as an offensive play caller before. But you're right. Like, the major change you would expect to be with Jim Leonard on the defensive side of the football. And from a watching practice perspective, Sal, like, and especially once the season gets rolling, I mean, it's going to be interesting just to see what people are being asked to do. Right? Or also, not even, I guess, like, hey, what position is Greg Rousseau always lined up at? Or where's Michael Hoyt playing? But who's on the field, right? And what does it look like? Yeah. Are there all, like, are all the guys standing up on the line of scrimmage? Like, I'm trying to think back to when Rex was the head coach. And I know, you know, I'm sure that defense has evolved a bit with Leonard over a decade. But what I remember about that style of defense was there were guys in different positions all the time that were upright a lot or had a hand in the dirt and were moving around. Because I think the whole game for that style of defense is the offense shouldn't be able to know who is coming after them. Right? Like, we might only even send four, but you want them to not be able to predict which four it is. And I don't know, like, what guessing at where players will line up and how many linebackers will be on the field and how many corners will be on the field would just be really hard until we actually get to see it.
1: I agree. There's only so much we can get from camp when it comes to the new defense as far as personnel. What we can get from camp is scheme, a little bit. Now, they're not going to unveil everything here, right? There's probably going to be a lot of surprises that really you see for the first time in Houston. They're not going to want to show their hands, so to speak. We understand that. But they're going to have to practice. They're going to have to get used to what they're running here. So as far as scheme, we can start to see that. Then we can see maybe what they feel about certain guys, how often they're on the field, and rotating in at the D-line. We're watching an inside linebacker battle. We're going to see, you know, outside corner, see where Davis and Igbinosin is compared to Max Harrison, how they fit in the scheme. But what it looks like, the 3-4, how many guys are down. And we say 3-4, and I always remind everybody, this is not your Ted Washington 3-4. You need a big run stuffer in the middle, and then there's just, you know, the two guys outside of him and four guys behind him. There will be four guys down on the line of scrimmage, or at least if they're standing up on the line of scrimmage oftentimes, and even front. But you're going to see a different look. This is not your traditional two defensive ends, two defensive tackles, three linebackers or two linebackers and a nickel behind them. That's the kind of thing we're going to see in this camp, Joe. When it comes to personnel, we'll get an idea. I mean, over the next couple of weeks, I'll be able to say, okay, I think this guy's in the lead for this job, or this guy's taking another job or something like that.
0: Yeah.
1: There's no doubt about that. But I don't think we'll know anything about his philosophy on rotating players and
0: how
1: it's going to work on down and distance situations until we get into the regular season.
0: Right, especially because on defense, there are so many positions that are rotational, right? Like, really all of them could be rotational to some degree, right? Like, linebacker generally will stay the same, but even there, not always. Like, Dorian Williams, came up with somebody yesterday, maybe Nate brought it up, that Dorian Williams led the Bills in tackles 2 years ago, and he was mostly a rotational guy and filled in injury-wise as well. So maybe that's the position where, like, whoever's in the lead, would you even say that? Or would you say that that position could be the same as the others, where if it feels like Caleb Elam-Zor is in the lead or Dorian Williams is in the lead, that is a full-time, you're on the field all the time starting position, which, again, I feel like corner, that could be rotational. D-line, we know, is going to be rotational. Maybe it's just linebacker. It's safety would probably be another one, I would think.
1: Yeah, I don't see them rotating one of their inside linebackers.
0: Right.
1: Whoever wins the job wins the job. Now, could you say, okay, we're going to need a guy on the field for this particular, down or distance based on a certain matchup? Sure. Could you go three linebackers? Yeah, they'll probably do that more often this year. We have to get rid of our thought that the Bills only play two linebackers and a nickel. They're going to play three linebackers more this year. Yeah, D. Alford's going to be on the field, but I don't think we've talked enough about that's going to happen a little bit more this year. But could that be Jalen Kilgore also coming in as a big nickel? But I agree. Whoever wins that inside linebacker job, I think that player could have 100 tackles this year. Mm-hmm. It's not out of the realm of possibility. And if Caleb Elam-Zor wins the job and he's 100 tackles, isn't he in the defensive player of the? I'm sorry, defensive rookie of the year discussion? I mean, he probably is, right?
0: Carson Schweisinger won it last year. He was a tremendous player. But that's kind of his path, right? Like, he won it based on he won a job and he got a bunch of tackles. He wasn't on a very good team, right? I guess that's not the same here, obviously. Yeah, he only had two picks. He won Defensive Player of the Year. What can I get that at? I want to throw a little wager down, at long odds on Caleb Elam-Zor to win. Defensive Player of the Year. Defensive Player of the Year. Defensive Rookie of the Year.
1: Defensive Rookie of the Year, yeah.
0: Defensive Player of the Year, I'm sure, would even be more astronomical. Well, there's a lot of football to get to on camp, but I saw a lot of people like passing camp memories around back and forth. One thing that what does that discussion usually become? It becomes, who's the guy you remember only from being kind of a training camp hero, right? Like, because you have your E.J. Manuel throwing the ball at the hospitality tent stories, and there are others. But I feel like when fans think back on, I was at camp, in 2014 when Brandon Riley was showing out. Like, that I feel like is the thing that sticks with people more, is those guys on the back end of the roster that often don't make the team, sometimes they do, but the guys that kind of make a name for themselves at training camp. And I don't know if you've got someone on your radar for that or if you even remember guys like that, but, I mean, there is a long list of players that fit that profile, I think, from the last, 10 to 15 years at Fisher.
1: Always feels like it's a wide receiver that comes up when you talk about this, right?
0: Or a running back. It was a running back for a
1: Christian
0: while.
1: Wade.
0: Yeah.
1: Christian Wade was a huge sensation because of his path and the Pathways program and where he came from, and then all of a sudden he smashed in that preseason game and the runs that he had. So, that's always a guy you think of there. And then every once in a while you'll have a lineman come in and like, oh yeah, like he, a defensive lineman especially, because they might be in the backfield a little bit more living there. But then you realize like, well yeah, that's because he didn't do his job and he wasn't like holding the point of attack and he just kind of went like freelancing. So the team didn't want to keep that guy. So usually it's a wide receiver. Sometimes it could be a quarterback storyline. We don't have that with the starter this year. Obviously, we haven't it in a long time, but we do, I think, with the backup. Like, I think there's a backup quarterback battle here. And, I think back to some of the quarterback battles we had before Josh Allen. That's all it was every year, right, Joe? I mean, we could come into camp and go, yeah, EJ Manuel's the starter, but we're all like, yeah, is he really that good? What's he going to do? And you got Kyle Orton here and Kevin Cobb, and he trips on the mat. Oh, man, that's one,
0: yeah,
1: I remember.
0: Right. That's a good one.
1: I mean, it was right in front of me. So that's before the era of quote tweets on Twitter.
0: Mm-hmm.
1: And I remember walking, and he is walking in front of me, and they're walking from a field to the field, the grass to the turf. And there's like there's a mat, and he's on the mat and just walking like normally. And all of a sudden, his foot just came out of him, and he slipped. And I saw him do a little hitch, and like, oh, man. Didn't think much of it. And then mm-hmm. I saw him walk to a trainer and walked over, and he sat down, and they were looking at him. I'm like, oh, my goodness, I have to tweet this out. So I said, Kevin Cobb just slipped on a mat at training camp walking to the other field. And then all of a sudden, I started getting the the old manual RTs, right? So Schefter and Rappaport,
0: oh,
1: they would put
0: RT
1: at Cell Sports. It was not a quote tweet back then.
0: Right.
1: Right?
0: Yeah.
1: And you probably find it. It was crazy. And that's one I remember clearly. And Kevin Cobb was supposed to be a guy that, you know, could battle for that starting job and whatever happened there. Matt Cassel comes in, right? Then you have the whole Tyrod Taylor, you know, three-headed quarterback competition. He winds up winning it. And I remember talking with someone before that season who said to me, don't dismiss Tyrod Taylor. Like, he was not counted. He was like the third guy, kind of.
0: Yeah, right.
1: And someone said, don't dismiss him. Like, he can play. Don't be surprised if, like, he winds up taking this job. Said that on the radio a couple times just because people had told me. It wasn't like my – I didn't think – hey, I didn't know much about that. I knew that he had a little bit of time. I think it was, what, Denver, where he came from.
0: Mm-hmm.
1: And people were like, yeah, no way. This guy's not going to do it. Now, maybe it was an indictment on the other guys, but Tyrod wound up being the starter here for a few years, right? And he wound up winning that job. Then you get Josh Allen. You don't have any of that anymore. Now, anything you talk about quarterback, it's got to be backup. Last couple years, it's been Mitch Trubisky. Before that, Kyle Allen was here. Mm-hmm. He's back again. He's now got Shane Buechele in his room with him as a competitor. I think the Bills really like Shane Buechele. Is it an area that you want to think about or talk about? No, because Josh Allen plays a lot. He's great. If he doesn't play, you know, the Bills season is, you know, not going to go very well.
0: Mm-hmm.
1: But when you're talking about camp battles and you have most starting spots filled, I think backup quarterback's an interesting one.
0: Yeah, I do too. I mean, I always think it sometimes gets underrated at a position because I do think, and I'm not saying this is wrong, that if something happens to your starting quarterback and you have an elite starting quarterback, then your season is over. I agree with that. Like, you are not winning the Super Bowl if that happens. Sometimes even if it happens late, right? Denver had it happen to them with two games to go, and maybe they would have thought, all right, well, we only have to get through two games here with our guy, and they weren't able to get through one. But my thing about backup quarterback is always, don't always just assume it's going to be some devastating season-ending injury for a team starting quarterback. What if your guy misses 4 weeks and you just need – can you get me to 500 in a month or in a five-week period? Can I be a 500 team still with you at quarterback? Because if you're fighting for divisions and you're fighting for playoff seeding or just making the playoffs, then that could be huge. The difference between going 2-2 and 0-4 in games that a guy might miss. And to now go to the Bills on that, it's hard to, I can't really tell you, I would know what Shane Buechele would be compared to other backup quarterbacks in the league. I feel like we kind of have an idea of Kyle Allen, right, just because he's played, he's probably played a lot of football at this point, right? I mean, he's attempted 700 passes in the NFL. Although a lot
1: he's got
0: of
1: a handful of starts.
0: Yeah, a lot of that was in 1 year. But we have more of a book on him. Buechele is interesting, right? Like, if he were to win the backup quarterback job, I wouldn't really know what to think because he has been in the league. He's 28, but he's attempted 14 passes in his NFL career. Like, I just don't have much of a...
1: And that was all in one game last year, right? The end of the season when he left to go to Kansas City at the very end.
0: That's probably right. Yeah, last year, Kansas City. Yeah, 14 pass attempts against the Raiders on January 4th. And that's it.
1: Otherwise, he had never played an NFL game. I mean,
0: right.
1: He had a really good game against Tampa. Remember that last year in the preseason here?
0: Yeah.
1: In Buffalo, for Buffalo?
0: Yep.
1: And then he wound up on the Bills practice squad, and he's in the room. The Bills really like him, having him around. Josh Allen loves having him around.
0: Yeah.
1: Joe Brady. And at the end of the year, Mahomes gets hurt. He had been with the Chiefs, and the Chiefs basically said, come here and, you know, we can bring you out from the practice squad and you can get a starting job and earn some money. And he did that. Then he came back to the Bills right after that.
0: Right. Is this the first time we've had a real backup quarterback battle? Or maybe that's happened more often than I think it has at these camps. Trubisky's always kind of had the job to himself because of money.
1: Trubisky was here then left, right? Because Kyle Allen was here.
0: Right.
1: So there's and then you had Derek Anderson for the, you know, Josh's rookie year. He came in at one point. So yeah, I mean, have to go back now, and it's been a while.
0: Was there a year where Matt Barkley was lighting it up in the preseason and he was pushing?
1: There you go. Barkley's the name.
0: Who was he pushing though? Maybe it was Trubisky that he was pushing. I don't remember.
1: I think that's right. It was probably Trubisky. I'm looking now. Matt Barkley with the Bills in 20 for 3 years, 18, 19, and 20. Actually, so okay.
0: But then he came back 22-23, and I think one of those years, maybe it was even the last one, I don't know, like I'm reaching into deep core Bills memories here, I guess, like what Barkley was doing in a preseason, but I recall one offseason where he was supposed to be the third guy and he really started pushing to be the second guy. I'm not sure that ever ended up getting there. Well, there's a lot on camp, and Sal's there at St. John Fisher, and we'll have him for about another hour, and then we'll get him off to the press conference for Joe Brady, which we will have here on WGR. 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When we come back, C.J. Gardner-Johnson already making a little bit of news. Nothing crazy, but a little bit of news with a live stream of his. Also, I want to get to wide receiver going into training camp because of, Josh Palmer on shaky ground maybe, and Keon Coleman is always a big story. So there's a lot to get to with camp coming up. It's Jeremy and Joe. Jeremy is off today. Sal is in. This is WGR.
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3: The Buffalo Bills begin training camp today. We'll hear from Joe Brady coming up near 8 o'clock and Brandon Bean throughout the day, right around 11 scheduled. Yesterday, the Bills placed wide receiver Terrell Shavers dealing with the knee injury on the active and physically unable to perform list after his ACL tear in the wild card round last January. 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Around the NFL, some signings yesterday. The Eagles signed defensive tackle Jalen Carter to a four-year, $152 million extension, with $106 million in guarantees. The Browns signed cornerback Denzel Ward to a two-year, $62.2 million contract extension. And the Vikings signed right tackle Brian O'Neill for a four-year, $96 million deal. In other news, Saints GM Mickey Loomis said Chris Olave, who's been dealing with a blood clot in his lung, has no restrictions and is now a, quote, full go. The Commanders assistant Wes Welker will coach the team's tight end group. The Packers place Micah Parsons, who's been dealing with a knee injury, on the active and physically unable to perform list. And Sports Illustrated's Albert Breer reports Zach Charbonnet, dealing with a knee injury as well, is a potential close call to be ready for week one. In baseball, the Nationals, they beat the Blue Jays 8-6. The Yankees beat the White Sox 3-2. And the Red Sox, they fell to the Athletics 4-3. Don't miss the National Comedy Center's Comedy Festival featuring 50 live events, including comedian Bert Kreischer on August 8th at 7. Live in Jamestown, tickets at comedycenter.org. You can tune in this week for your chance to win a pair of tickets to Bert Kreischer as well. That's your Paddock Chevrolet sports headlines. 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I'm Joe Calley for Western New York's Voice of the Fan, WGR.
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4: CJ, did you know prior to coming here that Josh was voted the number one trash talker in the league?
5: In front of me?
4: Yeah.
5: Huh?
4: Yeah.
5: Dang, I gotta do better. I gotta do better.
4: Have you noticed that?
5: No, I gotta do better.
4: Have you noticed it from him, though? Does he ever give it
5: to you? No, I gotta do better. Forget that. I gotta do better.
6: That was C.J. Gardner-Johnson back in the spring. Bill's safety, who I think most are excited about and the impact he'll make on the defense. He does. Good morning, by the way. It's Jeremy and Joe. Sal's at training camp. St. John Fisher. Obviously, we've got first practice of the Bills season, for camp at least, going on a little bit later today at 8:30, so less than 2 hours away. Joe Brady will meet with the media coming up at 8 o'clock. Gardner Johnson, I don't really think anything happened that was bad yesterday, but if you were online, you might have seen he was live streaming somewhere maybe in the Bills facility, and it sounded like Joe Brady told him, like, probably not in here. And then later on in the day, we had him and Deion Dawkins talking about Diggs coming back, wanting to have Diggs come back, not that he is coming back. So I don't think anything really that bad here, Sal, but just a little reminder that he's a character and there might be some stuff to watch.

0: with him, I think, once, you know, everything gets rolling here.
1: Yeah, I didn't see the Dawkins slash Diggs stuff.
0: So last
1: when
0: night,
1: and where did that happen?
0: Last night, that was on CJ Gardner-Johnson's Twitch stream. And I saw this via Twitter. I don't, like, subscribe to his Twitch stream.
1: So wait, so he did actually have a Twitch stream live from camp?
0: I believe so, yeah. Yeah, that was in the dorm room.
1: All right, well.
0: And that was
1: because you could hear Joe Brady say to him, not in the locker room or for training room or something like that.
0: Right, that was the
1: That's
0: one,
1: where he must have been the first time.
0: That was where he was earlier in the day, I think, right? Like, either a training room or something like that, which I think makes sense. And then later in the day, I think it was in his dorm or someone's dorm, and it looks like it's him and Deion Dawkins, and maybe there's another Bill here that's wearing a Mizzou football shirt, but I can't really tell who it is because it's a little grainy. Yeah, I can't tell, but it doesn't matter. They were talking about on that stream later, like 9:30 at night, Diggs, don't go to the Commanders, and they were talking about wanting him to come back to Buffalo. But again, not that he is, that they want him to.
1: Interesting.
0: But Dawkins has already posted on Instagram about Diggs. Like, we've kind of already had this talk, haven't we? Like, I'm sure would be some former teammates that would love the idea of him coming back here, but that does not make it any more likely that he would.
1: No, I agree. I still would be surprised, but look, I mean, I'm surprised every year by things that happen in this league when it comes to different moves that teams make, guys they release or bring in. But bringing it back to C.J. Gardner-Johnson,
0: I
1: was on WBEN this morning, and the question was asked, you know, did we get a glimpse of and a window into Joe Brady when he shut down that stream?
0: Mm-hmm.
1: My response was, I think we got a glimpse into C.J. Gardner-Johnson more than Joe Brady. Joe did what most coaches are going to do. Hey, you can't do that here in the locker room. You can't do that here in the training room. Mm-hmm. Like, I think that's kind of normal. If Joe Brady allowed that, I'd be like, wow, that's totally a departure from what I would think a coach would let happen. But C.J. Gardner-Johnson, this is what you get with him, which is, I'll say sometimes he likes to color outside the lines, Joe. Mm-hmm. Right? He's like, I don't really care about that. I'm going to go off over here and do it this way and see what happens. Part of the reason he's such a really good football player is because he takes chances. He takes risks.
0: Mm-hmm.
1: Part of the reason why he's been on multiple teams, 5 over 8 years, I believe it is because he takes chances and he takes risks. And that's on the field. That's off the field. That's his personality. I love the fact the Bills have a player like this on their roster. I think we all have to be prepared for things like this to come up throughout the year.
0: Mm-hmm.
1: And if the Bills start off winning, I think, you know, it could go really well and he could fit in great. Sure, there could be times where you're questioning some things. If the Bills start off and things aren't going well, I think that's when you could start to see other things start popping up where you're like, okay, is it worth it here? Because we need to make a change in some capacity to get us back on track.
0: Right. Yeah, as long as there isn't anything at some point that's too out of bounds. Brandon Bean, I remember, I think it was Bean, unless it was Brady, referenced when they signed him, like, we've talked with him and, like, we just, like, he knows, like, no taking shots at guys at practice and camp, right? Like, nothing like that. That would be, I think, totally out of bounds and bad. Like, that would be something where that would be calling for, you know, I think, discipline if you had something like that. But more so, like, during the season, like, he's going to be somebody who talks. He is, I think, going to be entertaining because of that, by the way, both at camp and then more so probably in the regular season. He's just such a good player, and it's a one-year deal that I feel like a lot of teams have probably had this experience and felt like we did it right. How many teams in a row have done a one-year thing with him? Where we'll bring him in as the one-year mercenary, and he'll come in and play safety, and he'll be awesome, and, you know, we'll decide at the end of it if we're tired of this or if it's a little exhausting, and the Bills might decide it's not, right? Like, he could just come in, have a great year one, and, you know, you get a guy who's got character and is, like, a trash talker, but if there isn't anything that's really that out of bounds, I don't think this is that bad, right? Like, the coach shut it down the way he should have, and if it starts happening, like, time after time after time, then maybe it's a problem, but one time, one stream, I feel like it's not really grounds for, okay, get ready. So this guy's going to get cut middle of the season because he's not going to be able to stay in line.
1: No. That's right. I don't.

0: that you want to jump to that conclusion, but I do think it's a window into, hey, he's going to kind of do what he wants to do. And it's, what's the old saying? It's better to maybe seek forgiveness than ask permission, right? And
1: yeah,
0: you know, hey, this is the way I am. And, oh, you don't want me to do that? That's fine. But he's going to do what he wants to do or how he wants to do it and go about it his own way. That doesn't have to be a bad thing. It can also be, you heard the clip there. How cool was it and funny was it? Listen to him talk about Josh Allen and trash talking, right?
1: Yeah.
0: I mean, you like to have personalities on your team. You like to have guys that are a little bit different. You don't want everybody the exact same all the time. You need to have guys that, you know, are always going to be never, ever causing any sort of stir. You need guys over here that are going to be, I mean, Alec Anderson in his own way is like that, right? I mean, Alec Anderson, money is always on him. Who would you be stunned if it's C.J. Gardner-Johnson against Alec Anderson for the first fight of camp?
1: Come on. Minus 1,000 that's going to be the first fight.
0: I don't care if one's a lineman and one's a DB. Right? It doesn't matter. You need guys like that. Every team has guys like that. But to your point about going to each team and the contracts, let's look at his career arc. He's in New Orleans to start the year, start his career back in 2019. He goes to Philly in 2022. Joey led the NFL in interceptions. Now, it was a little down year for that. It was only six. But he led the NFL in interceptions with the Philadelphia Eagles. They get to the Super Bowl. They move on from him. You have a guy that leads the league in interceptions. Now, granted, I think his contract was up. He went to Detroit. He gets paid there. But, they allowed him to go or whatever capacity you want to term that.
1: Yep.
0: Well, guess what? A year later, the Philadelphia Eagles say, hey, we really like that guy. We need him. They bring him back. They win the Super Bowl with him on the team. He has another six interceptions. Doesn't lead the league this year. And then they part ways with him again. It just is such an interesting conversation with him about you love having him on your team, but there is a time limit that seems to expire about how long you want him there or teams have wanted him there.
1: Right. Is he also not, and we maybe talked about this when the Bills signed him, he was a bit of a symbol of, they'd be a little more willing to bring a guy in like that than maybe they would have been before. Like, I always wondered this, and I think it probably came up with you at some point. Like, would they have made this signing if Sean McDermott was still the head coach? Because I feel like when McDermott was the head coach, they very rarely brought in players that had, I don't want to call it baggage. I don't even know what to call it with C.J. Gardner-Johnson. Just like, you know, whatever. A big personality. I'll put it that way.
0: I always felt there was too much made about that.
1: Okay.
0: I mean, I understand. But yes, I do think that they're probably more willing than in the past. I just don't think it was like, oh, Sean McDermott would never do this.
1: Right.
0: You know what I mean? There had been guys that have been on this team. I would say Stephon Diggs was one of them. I mean, the way it was going in Minnesota, and again, not a problem, but there was some noise there. There were some rumblings. What's going on?
1: Mm-hmm.
0: And he's a huge personality. And they traded for him. They need him. At the time, it was, 2020, Josh going his third year. I think it evolved over time about needing a player like that. But, no, I don't think Sean was, a guy that would never want people like that on his team.
1: Mm-hmm.
0: But I do think they'd probably be more willing to have more of a collection of guys like that and say, hey, we're trying to win here, and we'll deal with the things as they come along.
1: I mean, Vaughn was a big personality, right?
0: Yeah, for sure.
1: I mean, he had a podcast that he posted on all the time and was always talking about the Bills getting players that weren't on the team. It had happened. On the field, quickly, while we're on him, how critical do you think he is to their defense being better than it was last year, Gardner-Johnson?
0: Massive. Joe, I think this is one of the areas where they have upgraded the most from what they've had. And that includes Cole Bishop taking another step, but he's the same player, obviously. You know, he's coming back.
1: Yeah.
0: But think about what they had at safety last year. Think about what they've had since Jordan Poyer and Micah Hyde. Now, I actually give Jordan credit. I thought Jordan was, playing pretty decent football towards the end. But obviously, he was getting older. The athleticism was waning. He wasn't the same player he was earlier on, but that was your best option. Damar Hamlin. How many times did we talk over the last few years about the Bills just weren't athletic enough at safety anymore? And then finally, Cole Bishop shows up. You're like, okay, this guy can help. I mean, C.J. Gardner-Johnson is a ball hawk. C.J. Gardner-Johnson is an athlete. He is a guy that's going to, I think, change how the Bills maybe approach not only playing defense, but thinking that they can get turnovers and make big plays on balls And I think that's a big departure over what we've had the last few years where you

0: you know, I'd come on here and I'd say, hey, DeMar Hamlin is a steady floor safety. Like, he's a backup safety, but if you have to put him on the field, you know what you're going to get. He'll be fine. He's just not going to make a lot of plays for you. He's generally not going to get beaten a lot. Yeah, it can happen, but, you know, you're getting a base level play. This is totally a departure from that.
1: No, it's as athletic a safety duo they've had since Poyer and Hyde in their primes. Because like, I'm thinking about the last 2 years at safety and like plays that I think about that were that didn't go well. And I think about in the AFC Championship game how all 2 years ago, all Andy Reid was trying to do, let me get DeMar Hamlin playing man coverage against one of my receivers. And it's just, it's not a good spot for him. And athletically, he's not going to be able to keep up with Xavier Worthy or whoever it is. And then last year, what comes to mind for me is Taylor Rapp not being able to get an angle and Derrick Henry blowing by him without him even giving a hand on Henry. And how slow he looked at the beginning of the season. He might have been injured. And then even Poyer, right? Like, Poyer was good and stable and I think really steadied that position. But we knew what he wasn't. Any, like, he just, he was not the athlete that he once was. And if Gardner Johnson can be what he's been before, paired with Bishop, who's leaping through the air making one-handed interceptions last year, that's the most athletic safety duo they've probably had in like 3 to 4 years.
0: I mean, they were putting Darnell Savage on the field in, against Denver,
1: Savage.
0: Right?
1: Yeah, didn't he only play the one play that he got beat over the top?
0: It might have been. No, I think he played a little bit more than that because I have him down for three tackles in that game now, now that I'm looking at it. But I mean, like, yeah, that's the point. Like, they were scraping to see what they could find around the roster, to around the practice squad, to bring in and say, you have to play, and they had to put those guys in. Not only do they have a much, much different starting, you know, safety now, they actually have a little bit of depth, and DeMar is included there, but at least you have guys that you can put on the field. Geno Stone, I know, again, same thing we've been talking about, but these guys don't have to play right away. Now, if you get have injuries, just like any team, you're going to have to go into your depth, and those guys have to play.
1: Sal Capaccio from St. John Fisher, Bills training camp, practice today, 8:30. Joe Brady before that will meet with the media at 8 o'clock. I want to talk a little bit about the receivers coming up at 7 o'clock before Sal runs out to go meet with Joe Brady. But also, when we come back, we've got some good answers on your favorite training camp hero of all time. And we'll have a couple minutes. So let's see what Sal remembers about some of these guys that I have not maybe heard their names in 10 years or even longer, or even the last couple years as well. 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
1: Welcome back. Sorry, I'm laughing because, Sal, did you see the Plaxico Burress comment yesterday about the Jets?
0: I did not.
1: He said playing for the Jets and going to prison were kind of similar. So I clicked on
0: that. Wow.
1: I clicked on that during the break. It looks like an interesting quote. And I'm looking at the podcast. I'm like, whose podcast is this? What is the joint venture show? I'm like, Lil Wayne and Craig Carton are out there doing a podcast together. There's so many podcasts.
0: Oh my gosh.
1: You can't keep track of it. We'll get to some wide receiver talk in a minute. But in the first segment, mentioned like historically training camp heroes and, you know, guys that we remember for really shining in camp. Sal brought up Christian Wade, who I remember, by the way, really shining in the preseason, right?
0: Like, yes.
1: He didn't even do a lot, I think, in camp because he didn't
0: know. He was more know. Preseason, that's right. Games.
1: Yeah, okay. But Brandon Riley was the name that I said. Uh-huh. Immediately, a couple of guys in the chat that were mentioned on YouTube. Good morning to the chat. Derek Rogers. Is that a familiar name to you?
0: He was more of a guy that you liked coming out of college, and you're like, oh, yeah, he can, you okay. know.
1: David Sills.
0: David Sills, for sure. West Virginia, I think.
1: Yes. I think he's still in the league also. I saw him.
0: I think so, too. I think so. He actually has made a career.
1: Last year he had 191 yards for Atlanta. So he's still going. Eric Stryker.
0: That was a like Oklahoma, maybe. It's a defensive player. He was a little bit undersized, very good in college, like getting to the quarterback, linebacker, I think, yeah.
1: Yeah. And then one
0: Desmond
1: more.
0: Lewis.
1: Des Lewis is, that's a good one. You're right. The receivers, there's a lot of receivers, I think. Maybe the same time as Des Lewis. This is not from the chat. Was Colby Listenby one of these guys?
0: Colby Listenby was the following year after Desmond Lewis, actually. Yes.
1: Okay.
0: Because I'm looking at the draft now. 15 was Lewis, 16 was Listenby. Yeah.
1: And then one more from Twitter because we got to get to a break here. But Joik Bell.
0: I mean, that's going back. The Bills at one time, Joe, had... And Joique Bell was a decent running back from the league for a hot minute.
1: Yeah.
0: The Bills had Marshawn Lynch, Joique Bell, C.J. Spiller, and Fred Jackson all on the roster.
1: I mean, that might be the best running back room in NFL history.
0: I believe they were all on the roster at the same time.
1: That's incredible.
0: Yep.
1: Joique Bell. Joique Bell had a season with 860 yards in Detroit.
0: Yeah, so he wasn't just some training camp, like,
1: right.
0: afterthought.
1: No, he had a career. Definitely. Yeah. Also, someone said Joe Andreessen. I think once you graduate and become a regular NFL player, like, I think you're in a different category.
0: Yeah. A couple guys, because I would say Eddie Yarborough for this, but he actually played. Like, he was on the team.
1: Eddie Yarborough.
0: Right? Like, he showed up in
1: Wyoming?
0: Training camp. He made plays.
1: Wyoming?
0: I believe that's right. Yep. Eddie Yarborough. And do you remember the whole training camp story? IK and Impali when the Bills brought him in after he punched Geno Smith?
1: How could I forget? Yes, how could I forget that? He broke Geno Smith's jaw.
0: Yes.
1: And then I think didn't Rex Ryan make him a captain for the Jets matchup?
0: He did.
1: Unbelievable.
0: Uh-huh.
1: Time out here. When we come back, what do we expect from the receivers in camp and how much of a battle is there? We'll get to that with Sal, and then we'll get Joe Brady in about an hour coming up here on WGR.
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3: The Buffalo Bills begin training camp today. We'll hear from Joe Brady and Brandon Bean throughout the day. Yesterday, the Bills placed wide receiver Terrell Shavers, dealing with a knee injury, on active physical and able to perform list after his ACL tear in the wild card round last January. 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Around the NFL, the Eagles signed defensive tackle Jalen Carter to a four-year, $152 million extension, $106 million in guarantees. The Browns, they signed cornerback Denzel Ward to a two-year, $62.2 million contract extension. And the Vikings, they signed right tackle Brian O'Neill to a four-year, $96 million deal. In other news around the league, Saints GM Mickey Loomis said Chris Olave has been dealing with a blood clot in his lung, has no restrictions, and is now a full go. The Commanders assistant Wes Welker will coach the team's tight end group. And the Packers, they place edge rusher Micah Parsons, dealing with a knee injury, on the active and physically unable to perform list. Sports Illustrated's Albert Breer also reports that Zach Charbonnet, dealing with the knee injury, is potentially a close call to be ready for week one. In baseball, the Nationals, they beat the Blue Jays 8-6. The Yankees beat the White Sox 3-2. And the Red Sox, they fell to the Athletics 4-3. That's your Paddock Chevrolet Sports Update. Paddock Chevrolet with you for the extra mile since 1935. I'm Joe Calley for Western New York's Voice of the Fan, WGR.
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5: Sean McDermott, such a perfect coach at the perfect time, was the planning and the meticulous attention to detail. We were in his office ahead of the playoffs in 24, and he's busting out the pamphlet. I have my team prepared for every possible scenario, and he's breaking it down and game situations and stuff during the week. He wants them to be ultra prepared, and Lord knows they needed that at one point. I think what they need now is somebody who can think on the feet. That play clock is dripping down. It's the fourth quarter. You've got to make a decision right now. I think Joe Brady, somebody who got his start in the sport, just sprinting onto the field when a high school teammate got hurt. He's like the sixth-string wide receiver catching a pass, and next thing you know, he's a collegiate player. Next thing you know, he's sleeping on hotel floors to become a coach. He reacts.
1: Tyler Dunn, GoLongTD.com on Joe Brady. He's got a piece up about Joe Brady on his website. It was a good read. Good morning. It's Jeremy and Joe. It's the morning of the first training camp practice, and they've practiced in less than an hour and a half. It's coming up quick because 8:30 is practice time this year, a little earlier than they had been doing in past seasons, which should mean if you're going as a fan, it should be a little bit cooler when practice begins. Sun's not up quite as much by the time that gets rolling. It's Jeremy and Joe. Jeremy's off today. Sal's in for the next 15 or 20 minutes, and then we'll get him off to Joe Brady's press conference, which will carry at 8 o'clock, and then practice a little bit after that. So, Brady there, by the way. Not the first camp for him. In fact, this is his, his fifth camp? Because he was the quarterback's coach, obviously, before even coordinator.
0: Yeah, I'd have to go back and look, and I think that's right.
1: Yeah, this would
0: overall,
1: be
0: overall, how long has he been with the Bills?
1: It's his fifth training camp with the Bills. Is he the first time they've ever promoted a coordinator to be head coach? Like you mentioned earlier, it's a little bit unique in that when they've brought in new head coaches before, they were from outside. Like it was Rex from, you know, the Jets, or it was Doug Marrone from Syracuse. They must have promoted.
0: I'm going to take a shot in the dark.
1: Yeah.
0: I think Kay Stevenson was a coordinator under Chuck Knox.
1: Okay.
0: Let me look.
1: In the 80s?
0: He was quarterback's coach. He went right from QB coach to head coach. So he was on staff, but he was not a coordinator. He was a quarterback's coach. Yep.
1: Interesting. Okay, also one more here. Maybe Wade Phillips? He was defensive.
0: Wade Phillips. That's great. That's a good one. Yeah, thank you. Yep, yeah, that's right.
1: He was defensive coordinator. Correct. So going into camp, we talked a little bit about the defense in the first hour, Sal. On the offense, wide receiver going into training camp, how interesting do you think that position is this camp specifically? Because it feels like you've got the new guy in DJ Moore that everybody's going to want to see. And I don't know, like from what Keon Coleman looks like to what Skylar Bell looks like. And then even, I don't know, is Josh Palmer safe? Like, I feel like there's a lot to watch at that position this go-around.
0: Yeah, I think that this whole position group, everything that happens for it is going to hinge on what happens with Keon Coleman, number one. I think he's the most critical guy here. And then Joshua Palmer, number two. Because if Keon Coleman, would you not agree with me, Joe, that in an ideal situation, Keon Coleman wins the third job, right? He becomes one of your top three receivers. That's what you drafted him for. He's the 33rd pick overall.
1: Yes, I think the best case scenario is, and it's not because Palmer can't stay healthy and Bell looks like a rookie. Like it is him going out there and grabbing it. That would be the best case scenario.
0: So to me, everything hinges off that. And if that's not the case, well, then you better hope Josh Palmer does stay healthy and can be the player they thought that he could be when they signed him last year. And then you have Skylar Bell just kind of – and by the way, let's remember, Skylar Bell missed minicamp. He had an injury. Like, that's a guy we're monitoring today to be on the field.
1: Yeah.
0: Now, he was in the field house catching balls from the jugs machine and working with trainers, but he did miss all of that week of minicamp.
1: Mm-hmm.
0: Some guys – by the way, Tyrell Shavers isn't brought up yet. He was put on PUP yesterday.
1: Right.
0: That's on the official NFL transactions wire. That did not get put out by the Bills, just so everybody knows, but we expect that today. But what's even more interesting, Joe, is no one else was on that list. No Michael Hoyt.
1: Yeah.
0: No Dorian Williams. That doesn't mean they can't get put on a list today. But yesterday, when all these guys around the league got put on the physically unable to perform list, one of them was Tyrell Shavers. That was the only Buffalo Bills player. He is a wide receiver that I think would make this team on the back end. He'd still be fighting. He's not guaranteed for all the things he did last year on special teams to help them. I think Trent Sherfield has an outside shot to be his replacement if they want to go another guy deep in that role. But I think Keon Coleman is your number one. How everything falls at wide receiver hinges. And then it's Joshua Palmer. And then it's Skylar Bell. I could even see a scenario where Skylar Bell beats out Joshua Palmer, to be honest with you. Like, he's a rookie. They have an investment. We've talked about if you move on from Josh Palmer, it's over $2 million save. Sure, you take on a cap hit. But I don't think there's anything guaranteed with him. And I don't want to write him off. I think I like Joshua Palmer last year as a signing. I thought he did a lot of the things the Bills needed, his skill set, but it just didn't work out and he couldn't stay healthy.
1: Right. It feels like it could be anywhere from he's one of their top three receivers on the field week one to he's not on the team at all by week one.
0: Yeah.
1: It kind of that way is very similar to what Curtis Samuel was going into last year, isn't it?
0: Yeah, that's right. And yeah, they are very similar. And I think you could draw a lot of comparisons between the two there. And then you have Brandon Cooks hanging out there and saying, I want to go back to Buffalo. And I'm for Brandon Cooks being on this roster, but I think it's one of those situations where, and I like Brandon Cooks. I think that he had good chemistry with Josh. I think he's a receiver, could help this team. I know he had a couple tough plays early, and then obviously the last play of the season with him, you know, in Denver. But I don't think you can sign a guy like that to just come in to be like the seventh receiver fighting for a spot. Like, if you bring in Brandon Cooks, you're making a bit of an investment in a veteran to come in, and a guy that wants to be here, was here. I think you do it because you think he's going to play for you, and he's doing it because he thinks he's going to play for you. And you probably, that has to be a little bit more of a commitment than just a guy that you bring in as training camp fodder, so to speak, if that makes sense.
1: Yeah, I think I do agree with that.
0: And so if you're going to do that, so if you're going to do that, Joe, I don't think you'd, I think you got to wait to see how the other guys play out is my point.
1: Right, because you could keep that in your back pocket until the end of training camp, really, if you want to, assuming he wouldn't go anywhere else in the meantime. Coleman, Sal, I think there's two ways to look at it. There is how likely it is that he will actually show up and do what he's supposed to and also perform, right? Like, that's also a part of it. It's not just to me that while last year he found himself suspended by his own team a couple of times for showing up late, it also was performance on the field. it didn't really look like it was working, and it was resorting to jump balls a lot, you know, off the line, like right off the snap. It was a fade almost, sometimes not even in the end zone. Mm-hmm. And you want to see a guy who has worked on his craft a lot and can come in and have –

0: ability to do multiple things. He worked with Stevie Johnson all offseason. I guess we'll see if that ends up looking any different. If he's really been working at his craft as a receiver. I saw a chart the other day from Sam Hoppen. I don't know if you saw it from... He's a data scientist at Sumer Sports. And he had a chart of all the receivers in the league last year and how diverse their route tree is and their alignment is. Like, one axis is the like where the guy lines up, and the other is what, you know, he runs and how diverse it is. And all the way at the bottom left for like the least diverse receiver in terms of where he lines up and what he runs was Keon Coleman. Like, he was almost always in the same spot and was asked to do a lot of the same things. And I think the best case scenario for Coleman isn't just grabbing one of those top three spots, but I think it's also, especially with DJ Moore here now and DJ Moore being able to kind of play and do some of the things I think they wanted Coleman to do, we've been waiting for Coleman to maybe play some in the slot, right, as a big slot guy, or maybe get some more plays as a yak receiver, because I think he's got a pretty good skill set to do that. I'm just hoping that if he comes in and earns it, Sal, that it's not just, oh, he's going up and mossing people. Like, I would like to see him be a well-rounded receiver at some point.
1: Agreed. I think they'd love to see that as well. I mean, if he still is just that guy who's kind of a one-trick pony, so to speak, I mean, what are we doing, right? Like, then you have to kind of leave space for him to just, you know, for somebody else to be there more often than him. And then at the end of the year, after your third year with 1 year left in team control on a rookie deal, if that's the case, you have to start making decisions like they did with Kyrie Elam and realizing that that just wasn't going to go anywhere at some point. I agree with you. Again, 33rd overall pick.
0: Yeah.
1: He actually has 8 touchdowns over the last couple of years, but it's mostly on those kinds of plays. There's been a couple of, Mary Houston, he had a nice, you know, curl route. He catches it, goes down the sidelines for a touchdown, right? Mm-hmm. So he's had a couple of those. He had the tip ball last year in the opener against Baltimore, you know, to stay alive there. There just hasn't been enough of the, I'll call them regular wide receiver plays, where Josh drops back, it's 2nd and 10, it's 3rd and 6, and oh, there's Keon Coleman over the middle, first down. Like, just hit, ran a good route, made himself available, he's open. Like, there just hasn't been enough of that. That you need to see more of that this year.
0: I feel like they were all in 2 games. They were in the Seattle game in his first year, right? The rookie year. And those, I think the play you might remember, if you're thinking back to that game, is he did go up and wrestle a ball away from, I think, Tariq Woolen, didn't he?
1: Yep.
0: In the end zone?
1: Yep.
0: He had a bunch of plays in that game, I remember, where he's running up the seam or he was getting open on a comeback route, and he had a good game there. And then I feel like all the other ones that I can remember are in the Baltimore opener last year, where he was getting open. I mean, he was a Jair Alexander that he crossed up on that last play to set up the field goal, where we thought he was going to...
1: I think so, yeah.
0: He almost ran into the end zone.
1: I watched that back the other day, even on the drive leading up. Like, there was a nice out route he had early on in the drive. And then, a little bit later, he has the one play where he could have scored and he gets tripped up. But, yes, I mean, you're right. There were multiple plays in that game. We're like, okay, Keon's here. And then literally a couple weeks later, he doesn't play the first quarter because he was late for a meeting or something against the Patriots. And then he wound up fumbling in that game.
0: Right. It just would give them... It doesn't have to be him. I'm just hoping that somebody emerges through camp and into the beginning of the regular season that isn't DJ Moore. Like, I'm hoping they could just count on DJ Moore to be a reliable, good, steady wide receiver that will produce for them all year. And then you'll have Shakir, right? Like, you know what Shakir can do for you, and maybe there's even more on top of it. But you're at least getting him with screens and short stuff and creating with his feet after the play. If they can just get one more guy, I'm not even sure I really care who it is, but whether it's Kincaid staying healthy and being a bigger part of the team, or Coleman doing what we've just kind of laid out here, or Palmer staying healthy, or Bell. I don't know. Does it have to be different, Sal? Like, are any of those guys more important than the other? I feel like I would just take one of them hitting their ceiling this year and being kind of that third option in the pass game.
1: So I don't think any of them are more important from that standpoint. What I think would be really good, Joe, though, is if they could get a good, like, oh my gosh, we have a good rookie on a rookie contract in Skylar Bell.
0: Yeah.
1: Who this is going to work out for a while, and we can start planning and knowing what we have. I think the issue at wide receiver has partly been, a big part has been, not finding that young guy
0: right.
1: on a cheaper deal to be able to do what a lot of these teams are doing with these young guys on cheaper deals. And then you deal with it when it happens, right? Like, if Keon Coleman had been an all-pro the last 2 years, sure, we're talking right now about you got to pay that guy at the end of the year. That's still better than what we're talking about with him right now. I'd much rather have that conversation.
0: Definitely. Right, but Bell, you're right. Like, Bell, if he were to just show up right away, and he's a little bit of an older rookie, and if it's, I have experience, I could play right away. I've got that guy for 4 years on a $1 million cap hit, roughly.
1: Right.
0: Like, that's amazing. Like, that's how you get, you know, the cost benefit there. Before we, we're going to let you go to Joe Brady in a minute or two, but really quick, you have not spoken, at least with us, on the new uniform sale. I feel like that is being talked about more than even training camp. Maybe that'll probably change today. Where did you fall on the new uniforms and really a heavy negative blowback that the Bills got for them?
1: Well, there's two parts to this. There's the opinion on the uniform itself, and then there's the operation of why they came up with the uniform that I learned a little bit more about, by the way, over the last, 24 to 48 hours. But when I saw them first, for me, it's funny, Matt Bove and I are a little bit opposite. Matt liked the helmet more than he liked the jersey. I liked the jersey more than the helmet.
0: I'm with Matt. And I think, like, I've heard Bulldog say the opposite, too. So that really, it depends on the person. I like the helmet more, but, like, Bulldog, I know, likes the jersey more.
1: I like the jersey more. And like, I think once you see a guy wearing it, like, there's markups and there's pictures. Like, I think the jersey is fine, actually. I don't mind the gray color. I'm more of a traditionalist with jerseys. I like, like, a gray, a white, a black, a blue. Like, that's fine. I don't mind any of that. I didn't like the helmet as much. I think that, putting a buffalo on the helmet would be, something that, I would have liked. But I understand the charge. One of the reasons why the big charge logo is on is, Joe, as you know, the charge logo is featured throughout the stadium. It's a big deal with them now. It's the mesh inside, what they've done with the wind confusion stuff and all of that. The negativity that's come, I think a lot of it has also been maybe some misunderstanding about how things can or do work. Even me, where I said, even on the air, I said, hey, I'd love the Bills alternate uniform to be black. Give a black uniform. It's so menacing. I've learned they can't do that. It is not part of their color palette. It has to be a part of their color palette to be an alternate uniform. The other thing about it is, this is not a throwback. It is an alternate uniform. And if you go with an alternate, it's got to be part of your color palette. They already have throwback uniforms. They can only wear, from what I understand, 5 uniforms for the season, a maximum. 2 are already counted in your primary. 1 has got to be your color rush. That's the all red right there. So then you only have, I believe, 3 helmets you're allowed to wear. So there's a lot of different things. And then people said to me when I put this out there yesterday, what about the Dolphins? They have a black. Actually, if you look at it, it's called pitch blue. I agree. It looks black. It's very dark. And that's their rivalry uniform. That is different than an alternate uniform. Rivalry and alternate are different. Alternate has to be part of the color palette. Rivalry is something they came up with Nike, and the Bills have that rivalry uniform also, by the way, as one of their 5.
0: Yeah, I think there could be a confusion there, and maybe it would lead a fan to feel the same way, just you would be almost mad at a different entity.
1: Correct.
0: Which is...
1: Correct. Yes, right.
0: Okay, well,
1: I'm not telling people to hate it, love it, or whatever.
0: Right,
1: I just want to give more clarity on why they came to it. They wanted to do something different than a throwback uniform. It was an alternate uniform, and there's rules you have to follow.
0: Right.
1: And again, I'm not a big fan of the helmet myself. I don't mind the jersey that much. I actually think that, a gray jersey like that, it's kind of like, I get it. The hard work and blue collar thing, like, I understand.
0: Yeah. I think you could be upset almost at 2 different areas. One would be, like, you just don't like the design of the uniform and what the Bills did with what they had to work with. You to definitely feel that way. I know many do. You also can feel disappointed or frustrated with the NFL rules. Like,
1: that's right.
0: Why is everything so constrained? Why are forcing teams to work in that small of a box? Where you're right, like, there are, I think also the other thing is, there's a longer period of time where you can introduce a new color. But it takes longer than the 2-year process that they went through for these uniforms. So, you know, they get where they end up, a gray uniform. I think people just also want the red helmets, but which we're getting. Right? It sounds like we're going to get that.
1: Should get red helmets. I think that should happen, and I think that you're going to get these gray unis a couple times this year. They can wear them home. They can wear them away. We don't know exactly what games. I think that will be probably announced sometime in August. Is my guess.
0: Yeah, there'll be a jersey schedule. I guess. Matt Bove, though, I saw his video last night that it looks like maybe it'll be the Christmas game for the red helmets, which would be on the road, right? But still, I mean. TV, red.
1: And that's old AFL, too. But, well, that would go back to other helmets. But, you know, it is a traditional, like, AFL rival, too, with Denver.
0: Yeah. All right, Sal, we'll let you go. Thank you for hopping on for the first part of the show here. And we'll see. Maybe sometime during the 9 o'clock hour we can check in with you.
1: For sure. Joe Brady at 8 a.m. and practice at 8:30.
0: Perfect. Thanks, Sal.
1: You got it.
0: Sal Capaccio on the, I guess, kind of on the Western Hotline. Well, more so just he was at training camp. And he was in the satellite studio for him in the old dorm room at St. John Fisher. And he's heading down for Joe Brady's press conference, 8 o'clock. We'll carry that here on WGR. Practice at 8:30. So that'll be a little bit new for our show because typically our show will end before practice really gets rolling. How it used to work was Sean McDermott would start practice at like 9:45. And they weren't even really done with warming up by the time real practice would begin, and then by that time our show would be over. So new reality for the show here where we'll be reacting to things that happened during practice, both via Twitter or Sal on the field, live on the show. So that'll be cool. So stay tuned for that in a little bit. It is pouring, I guess, down there. Just saw a couple of photos from some of the media guys that are up at Fisher, and it is wet. So if you're a fan going up there, hopefully you brought an umbrella or a rain jacket. Maybe grab one on the way in because it looks like it's raining. Is it raining here?
2: No.
0: Can't even tell?
3: No. It was weird this morning. It looked like it was kind of dumping some water. It was like misty.
2: Yeah, it was mist. I felt like I was on the main of the mist.
3: But it was like a thicker mist than I really
0: A thick
3: ever
0: mist?
3: See. It was very odd. I was confused by the weather this morning. I'm not going to lie to you.
2: Yeah. You know, I did a little bit of research as Sal was talking there. He mentioned the black Bills jersey because I've seen a lot of people make those mock uniforms and like a lot of people wanted that. And everyone points to the black outline around the numbers because that's technically the color palette. Like that would count. You know how Sal said the Dolphins, the dark sea blue or whatever they're calling it, looks black, but it's navy blue.
0: Yeah.
2: The Bills number outlines are navy blue. So navy blue is still in their official color palette, but black is not.
0: Right. Mm-hmm. So they could go back
2: to the drought uniforms at any point because navy blue is in their color palette.
0: See, that's the other thing. The Dolphins, wait, did they change the shade of blue or that was the midnight blue or that was like an outline for Miami?
3: I think that had to be an outline.
2: Yeah, okay. Because that was... Because I was,
3: or no, is that's rivalry. Is that their rivalry uniform?
0: That's their rivalry
3: uniform. Yeah, they can do whatever they want.
2: Yeah.
0: But if, okay, right, that's right.
3: They're clear to do. It's really the alternate uniform thing, like this is, my understanding from what Sal just said and what I've known before, is that you have to choose a color from the color palette. I think this color was like maybe the face mask, the gray of the face mask.
2: When they used to wear
3: that gray face mask. And so that is where they got this, but the rivalry uniform is an entirely different sort of subsection that's designed with the Nike and Fanatics, like whoever that is. They do that, so they're free and clear to use whatever they want. Not that I don't know that white or, I know white is, silver might not be in their palette.
2: You might be able to just add your color palette, too. I think that's what the Buffalo Nickel, from what I'm reading, they haven't used gray face masks in however long, and it wasn't as dark as these uniforms are. This is like a special thing they added for these, it looks like.
0: Right. My understanding is you can do that, and there are bigger changes you can make to your uniforms and your colors, but there is a longer period of time attached to that.
3: Right.
0: I think it might be 5 years, and these would have been designed within that time frame.
3: So it just wouldn't work.
0: Listen, all of this, though, all of it, the way it works, the way the NFL rules are set up, which I'll acknowledge, I think are dumb. I think they're way too tight, way too constrained. Why? It's sports, you know? Don't hold yourself to don't take yourself too seriously in sports. And I feel like you got a bit of that happening here where the NFL has so many strict stipulations about what you're allowed to do with uniforms that that's part of why you get here. And then there also is still, you can still look at the uniforms and say, yeah, I think they look ridiculous. And no matter what the rules were, the decision to put these out, come on.
3: Right.
0: They're kind of being laughed at around the league. No, there are very few people that like these uniforms.
2: Yeah, it's few and far between, absolutely.
0: Was there another way to pull off a Nickel City uniform with the color palette they already have? Honestly, maybe the answer is no. But then at that point, like, does it have to be a Nickel City theme? Can it be something else?
2: Their original jerseys from the 60s were like a darker blue and gray.
0: And that's where you get to, okay, well, if they were confined to this box, which the NFL deserves criticism for, if that's how their rules are set up, where, okay, I've done red, I've got my home blues, I've got my red helmet here, like, what can I do that I have not done yet? And gray is sitting there as an option. You can design a different-looking gray uniform. I have seen mock-ups where I think a lot of people like them more, where there's more red involved.
3: Right.
0: But whatever. You also could do, I guess, what Joe just laid out. You have navy sitting there, and I wouldn't be pushing for navy myself because I personally don't like navy as a uniform color.
2: Mm-hmm.
0: But I think I'm maybe in the minority on that. I think there are a lot of fans that like navy overall, maybe not in certain, like, I don't think the Sabres navy uniform had a lot of fans.
3: Those are bad.
2: No.
0: And like the Bills uniform. Like, so the two times that the Bills and Sabres have tried navy didn't really go well, but you can make it work. I saw the Chargers uniform schedule come out yesterday, and I love what the Chargers have as their home and aways, like the powder blue with the white helmet, but they wear at least once a year.
2: They have a navy set.
0: Their navy throwback set that like LaDainian Tomlinson wore with the navy helmet and the navy uniform and the navy pants.
2: Mm-hmm.
0: And it looks great.
3: For sure.
2: They pull it off.
0: Like there might have been your only other alternative if you wanted to change up the colors and not do something you've already done to gray would have been, let me try something with navy blue, because the last time we did it, it went horribly wrong, and we think we can do better.
3: Right.
0: That would probably be the best candidate for their next alternate, whenever that'll be down the road, five years or whatever.
2: Is it not a way to keep the red helmets longer as well?
3: Sure.
2: They were a little different. I know they had a navy blue stripe down the middle, but it keeps them around, at least, maybe with that alternate a couple times a season.
0: Never saw a mock-up of something like that, like an updated, better-looking version. Just take another stab at what you did in 2002.
2: Mm-hmm.
3: Right.
0: Because you did not do a good job on those ones.
2: Well, you wonder what it would look like as like a Nike set versus it was a Reebok set or whatever it was at that
0: Reebok
2: point.
0: Yeah. And it was weird striping.
2: Shiny. Like it was
0: different blues. Almost. Different blues all around the roster. Mm-hmm. I remember, I could probably find this photo, when Terrell Owens scored a 98-yard touchdown against the Jacksonville Jaguars. I saw that play back years later. And I'm watching it, and one of the replays is from the back camera angle, and Fred Jackson is running behind Terrell Owens as Owens is running into the end zone. And their jerseys are different. I forget what's different. I think it's the red stripe. One of their jerseys has, like, they weren't even consistent within their own team. I'll find that photo, put that out there, because listen, if you think it could be bad, I'm stunned that the poll I put up yesterday had the Bills drought uniform so low and the Nickel City above it and the Sabres yellow jerseys I would have assumed would have been above it. Mm-hmm. But those Bills drought uniforms were so bad. They weren't even consistent within their own team.
2: Yeah. I mean, you have a point. Yeah. I think you're starting to turn the corner, though, generation-wise, where the slug is getting more appreciation and those are getting, because people grew up with them, like us, right?
0: Right.
2: Like, we're a couple years away from probably people wanting that jersey back as an alternate.
0: I think that jersey is so bad that I don't think it'll ever get there.
2: No?
0: The Bills Navy ones?
2: Yeah.
0: I think it'll have to be a different version of Navy.
2: If they just
0: need a different style Navy uniform. I think that is down the road, though, I bet, Because, again, there's not really much else they can do that they haven't done already. Navy's in their color palette. So I bet that happens, but probably years from now. I got to find that photo. It's unbelievable that they're just wearing different uniforms on the same team, on the same field at the same time. When we come back, hot or cold, and then we'll get to Joe Brady coming up at 8 o'clock. Stay tuned. Day one of training camp, at least number one practice for the Bills, coming up in about an hour here in WGR.
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12: Buffalo Bills begin training camp today. We'll hear from Joe Brady coming up in just under a half hour, and Brandon Bean around 11 o'clock throughout the day. Yesterday, the Bills placed wide receiver Terrell Shavers dealing with a knee injury on the active and physically unable to perform list after his ACL tear in the Wild.

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Around the NFL, few signings. The Eagles, they signed defensive tackle Jalen Carter to a four-year, $152 million extension with $106 million in guarantees. The Browns, they signed cornerback Denzel Ward to a two-year, $62.2 million extension. And the Vikings, they signed right tackle Brian O'Neill for a four-year, $96 million deal. In other news, the Saints GM, Mickey Loomis, said Chris Olave, who's been dealing with a blood clot in his lung, has no restrictions and is now, quote, a full go. And the Commander's assistant, Wes Welker, will coach the team's tight end group this season. In baseball, the Nationals, they beat the Blue Jays 8-6. The Yankees beat the White Sox 3-2. And the Red Sox fell to the Athletics 4-3. That's your Paddock Chevrolet sports headlines. Paddock Chevrolet with you for the extra mile since 1935. I'm Joe Calley for Western New York's Voice of the Fan, WGR.

0: Good morning. It's the morning of the first practice of Bills training camp, and we are less than an hour away from them being on the field. It's Jeremy and Joe, and Jeremy's off today. St. John Fisher, Sal's heading down for the Joe Brady press conference. We'll have that live in less than a half hour here on WGR. Now, though, it's time for Hot and Cold, Hot or Cold, brought to you by Belknap Heating and Cooling. For more comfort and less ka-ching, give Belknap a ring. Take it away, Joe Kelly. I'm very excited for what we've got today. Do we have any C.J. Gardner-Johnson stream things?
1: Yes. Yeah, we'll start with that. I got a food one in here, too. A couple, maybe. We'll
0: always
1: see what happens
0: have,
1: here.
0: Oh, always good to have a food one.
1: And Dan Orlovsky had an interesting quote yesterday on pedicures, so we're going to get to that as well. We've got a couple trips.
0: I can't imagine what that is about to be.
1: I know.
0: Dan Orlovsky on pedicures.
1: He's got a take on pedicures, people. We'll see if it's hot or cold.
2: Yeah, but I haven't heard this either.
1: But first,
2: borderline concerned about it.
1: Yeah, I know. With C.J. Gardner-Johnson, that whole situation. People have to pump the brakes. That's the take. People need to pump the brakes. You and Sal talked about it a little bit this morning. The fact that he's out here streaming and he immediately shut it down when Joe Brady asked him to. We're already talking about him being a problem in the locker room, all of that. No. It's ridiculous. I think that we're going way too far with that way too early.
0: He definitely, like, hot on that take. Yeah, no, hot on the take.
2: Hot.
1: Yeah. Hot is good in this context. Yes. We're hot on it.
0: They definitely don't have a problem right now, I don't think. Could one develop down the road? Maybe.
1: Sure.
0: But I think this is part of what teams like the Eagles do that I can be jealous of sometimes. Big personalities, drama, and headaches, lot to manage. Fine, we'll do all of it in the name of the talent that the player is giving us, right, and we're gonna manage it. We're not going to run from it. I know they traded A.J. Brown this offseason, but they have dealt with that sort of thing for years. That's the one team, by the way, C.J. Gardner-Johnson, as Sal pointed out, has gone back to twice. And I feel like far too often it's, if I'm the Bills, I don't need it. I don't want to deal with that headache. No, deal with the headache, because if it works, you're getting a great player.
2: Right. I'm with you. I think that this kind of thing, this kind of player, this kind of situation is the thing that I think most every great sports team has some player that will do stuff like this.
1: Mm-hmm.
2: And that you have to just sort of understand, like, yeah, all right, yeah, it's going to be fine. What happened yesterday? Joe Brady asked him to turn it off, and he went, okay, coach, and he did it.
1: Yeah, he told the chat, it's over, we're shutting it down, and that's it.
2: Right, and like, okay, is there anybody hurt by that?
1: No.
2: Is anybody in the Bills room or organization mad?
1: He didn't flip the camera on anybody, right, like anything like that.
2: It's fine. Right now, let's make that clear. Right now, it's fine. He could go up today, and if he's, you know, doing it in the training room after Brady told him yesterday not to do it,
1: could be an issue.
2: Then we could, you know, obviously, like you mentioned,

0: election. We could run into something. But I saw countless tweets yesterday like, well, we know this is going to end well. Like, okay, chill out, everybody. I know that this guy's got the rep, but, like, let's give him a second here. Maybe, like...
1: He's got the rep. It's the honeymoon phase right now where you don't have to worry. Like, I'm sorry. Yeah. Like, even Diggs on the Patriots, A.J. Brown on the Patriots more this season, like... I mean, maybe that honeymoon phase has already fallen through. We've seen a couple quotes already come out about how he's not getting the ball from Drake May in practices, but
2: they'll be fine.
1: I think you're fine at this point. If the Bills start losing, I think that's going to be a loud voice in the locker room that's frustrated. Don't get me wrong, right?
2: That is going to be, I think, where it would first get interesting.
1: Yes.
2: Is if there are struggles and he is willing to be vocal about that, how will that go over? How will they deal with that? Because... that, to me...
1: is that what Diggs did?
2: Is a part of what they grew tired with Diggs. Now, Diggs, though, didn't do it in public. Diggs did it internally.
1: He kind of ended up doing it in public, though, with the arms up on the sideline in the Bengals game, I guess.
0: Yeah, but like, how...
2: but that's
0: how,
2: that's not going in front of a microphone.
1: Sure, right.
0: Yeah, that is just...
2: Or a live
0: stream. I'm mad if my guy doesn't do something
1: like
0: that. I'm more concerned.
2: I want some of that. I don't want a ton of it. I want some of it. I think Gardner Johnson is fine. I think the thing from yesterday is more funny to me than it is anything problematic.
0: Yeah. I totally agree. I think it was honestly funny, and I'll bet you that Brady doesn't mind that it happened, or nobody minds that it happened, and is like, whatever.
1: He had one earlier where he caught Allen on camera, and Allen kept peeking in and smiling into the camera. It's a bit. Like
0: everybody on the team knows what's gonna they know what's up with him.
1: Mm-hmm.
0: They know who he is and what he represents, and they've welcomed him in. And so everybody should understand and not be like freaking out about this.
1: Yes,
0: because if you're freaking out about this, you're in trouble.
1: Right. 100%.
0: He's going to do something else.
1: 100%.
0: And you've got to be ready for that.
2: Mm-hmm. So there was a controversy I saw compared to this of yesterday that it's not nearly as bad. Antonio Brown in 2017 was live streaming in the Steelers locker room after a game, I believe.
0: Yeah.
2: And Tomlin was not happy with that.
1: Oh, he flipped. Yeah.
0: Yeah.
1: That's after a game, though. And what was the result? Did they lose that game?
0: I'm pretty sure.
2: That guy... was a bigger distraction all the time than this guy is. And again, like sometimes it's about managing a guy like that because it's going to be worth it. Antonio Brown, while he was doing all of that, and I'm sure being a headache for the Steelers, was the best receiver in football.
1: Yeah.
2: And then Tampa, with even more information on how much of a distraction he was, said, yeah, we'll deal with this. We'll manage it. And then he went there and they won the Super Bowl.
1: Right. And then he took his jersey off and, ran off the
2: away.
1: Field.
2: Just as long as you don't have a team full of guys like that, even then I think it could be fine. Like that's kind of been the Eagles. But one guy like this is going to be totally fine, and he hasn't even really done anything yet.
1: Right.
0: Exactly.
2: All right.
1: All right.
2: What's next?
1: We'll head to the food take. We talked about soup ad nauseum a couple weeks ago, right?
2: We did. What is a soup? We talked about what is a soup.
1: What is classified as a soup?
2: Yeah.
1: I'm here to argue today. Soup should be classified. It should not have its own classification. It's just a drink.
2: You know when summer is ending and football is here is when I hear a take like that and I'm just like, more soup classification talk.
0: Right.
1: I know.
2: It's not a drink. Although you could drink soup in a mug.
1: That's what I'm saying.
0: I've seen that. I've seen that around.
2: Isn't it always tomato soup, though?
0: I've seen chicken noodle.
1: The broth, right?
2: Chicken noodle or broth in a mug.
1: Mm-hmm.
0: Sure.
2: Yeah, I would only ever do that with tomato, but I've seen it. Yeah, I guess I've seen it done.
1: Depends on the tomato. If you're like the thick, creamy tomato soup, no shot that's happening.
2: I'm just talking about your schmambles,
0: typical
2: tomato soup.
0: Standard operating procedure.
2: That you'd expect, yeah.
1: All right. The moment we've all been waiting for, Dan Orlovsky on feet. on pedicures. Sorry, not
2: yeah,
1: feet.
2: Yeah, what? Well, I guess
1: kind
2: of.
1: Yeah. Kind of, yeah. All right, here's the clip. It's him. It's him talking about it. Here we go.
3: They never get a pedicure?
4: I have never gotten a pedicure.
3: Oh, it's a delight.
4: I never will. Yeah, no, I am completely against pedicures for
3: what?
4: Dudes.
3: What for?
4: You're a dude. You're not supposed to get pedicures.
3: Yes, you are. Nah, nothing wrong with being pampered. Oh, it's a delight.
1: Greeny campaigning for pedicures there. The conversation goes on, and all the virtual like hosts are there, and they're just shaking their head, and they're saying Dan Orlovsky's got dirty feet now, so you don't get the pedicure.
0: Why? Because you're a dude.
2: It's
0: just all right. I mean, good for you, dude. I'm glad that you feel more of a dude because you don't like people touch your feet.
1: We're cold on that.
2: If you're cold. If you want to go get a pedicure, go get a pedicure.
1: And I'm sorry. I had never had one, and I got one. The massage you get. That'll change how you're walking for 3 weeks.
2: I have not had one either, but like when my wife has gone and been like, oh, you want to come with?
1: You're weighing the option there.
2: No, like I would do it. It has not worked out to this point because, you know, now there's a child that needs to be looked after. But I guess also we could bring her.
1: Just sit there.
2: Yeah, so it hasn't happened now, but I'm not against it at all. I probably will do it at some point.
0: Oh, I'm almost certain I will. I have not, but I'm sure my girlfriend will drag me to one at some point.
1: Yeah.
0: And I will happily do it.
1: I've only done it once, and I will never do it again. Yeah.
2: Would you make it a regular thing?
1: I don't know. That's where I feel like the regular thing is for people getting their nails painted, done, all that stuff.
2: It's expensive, too.
1: Yeah, it's pretty expensive. I'm not doing any of that. I'm there for the cleaning and the massage. So
0: I'm enjoying all the people that are revealing themselves in chat that need to be blocked.
1: Oh, no.
0: Based on this conversation. So thank you to all of you in there.
1: Much appreciated. But that's hot and cold for today.
2: All right. Hot or cold, brought to you by Belknap Heating and Cooling. For more comfort and less ka-ching, give Belknap a ring. Time out here. Joe Brady coming up at 8 o'clock. We'll hear from the new Bills head coach upon his first training camp with the team in this role. Of course, his fifth camp total. Quarterback coach, offensive coordinator, now the head coach. That's coming up at 8. Stay tuned.
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2: Joe Brady coming up next. I was a big, big roller coaster kid growing up. I just saw a headline. There's a new roller coaster that broke 6 world records at Six Flags Great Adventure. Tallest and fastest spinning launch coaster. Well, that sounds like everything.
1: Whoa.
2: They may have to take a little trip.
1: Odyssey to Six Flags, whatever.
2: Six Flags Great Adventure, which I think I've been to. I think it's in New Jersey. Yeah.
1: Oh, okay.
2: Yeah, I've been there. Because that was they did have the tallest one in the world. I don't know if it still is. 382 feet tall. That is not the tallest roller coaster. Oh, it's not the tallest and also the fastest. It's the tallest fasting spinning. Okay, now I'm out.
0: Here we go.
2: Too many classifications here. All right, Joe Brady's at the podium right now. All right, he's early. That's a good sign for the new head coach. We'll bring him to you right here.
25: Balancing act of when to push the team harder and through stuff and pull back the reins a little bit, being this your first time as a head coach.
26: Yeah, I think you have there's a mentality that I want us to play with and. Look like I think this is perfect, right? It's the first day, 8:30 practice, raining. Like that's what I want. Like this has got to be a tough camp, right? And you get a pulse of the team and where you want it to be. You know, come certain levels of camp, but like you want it to be hard, right? Like this isn't supposed to be just fun. Like oh, we're fun. We're going to training camp. Like we want to push it. We want the guys to feel some type of way. And I'm excited for us to figure that out and learn and go through it all.
25: Bill, can you give us some injury updates, guys who are not going to be surgeries or whatever is going on.
26: Yeah, so obviously Tyrell Shavers is pup, right? So he's the only one that won't be out there today. And, you know, just there'll be some guys that are still on a, you know, a limited rep count or a limited, you know, you guys will see it kind of all, you know, some guys that are be just going through some certain levels of indie as we kind of ramp up here. Because you know, everything we've been doing, you know, the intentionality going through off season, you know, is getting to a point when guys are ready to go when they're ready to go. And so, but, you know, we should be full go, and I'm excited for it. Yeah, so Shave's only one on pup.
25: Joe, along the lines of what Josh asked about how do you make place every – it's your first year. All first-year coaches place their stamp on the team. How do you go about doing so?

0: I don't want to use this as an example of calling out C.J. Gardner-Johnson, but yesterday there was something that came out on social media where you advised him to not live stream in locker rooms or in training rooms. It was just politely you asked him to do that.
1: Yeah.
0: How do you get that message across, and how do you place your stamp on this team in that way? Because you are a new coach, and it's a different than Sean.
1: Yeah, I'm just be myself, right? Like, I'm not trying to be anybody that's all I know, right? And this is year one for everybody. Like, I told the team, like, we've never been here before, right? There is no, like, oh, you know what training camp's like, or we, you know, that's when you fall back into the assumption of, like, oh, okay, you start thinking like we've always thought, right? And so, but I can't be anybody that I'm not, right? I'm going to act the certain way. There's standards, and there's a personality that I want us to be about, and that's what we handle in team meetings. And you know, if I see things that is not the standard or living up to it, or is it getting in the way of it, you know, then I'll address it. But you know, something like that was not an issue, that was not a concern, right? But yeah, no, I'm comfortable in who I am, and I can't try to be anybody that I'm not.
2: Joe, what's the thought behind earlier practices than we've seen in years past?
1: Being able to just maximize the full day, right? We get a certain amount of time constraints, and I don't want to have dinner any later, right? But I want to be able to, you know, make sure we're getting as much meeting time. And I think there's a mindset and a personality of like, let's wake up and let's go. Like, we say all the time, right? And fortunately, we got Josh Allen, Buffalo Bills, right? We play every day of the week, time of the day. And so I think it's just a mentality and an approach to like, let's wake up, let's put the ball down, let's go.
3: Joe, we saw Michael Hoyt ramp it up at mini camp. How did he come through out of that through the little summer break and now in?
1: Yeah, he's another one of those guys that, like Sal was saying, you know, was asking about that. You know, he's going to be out there today taking team reps, and it's all a process, right? Like, again, there's a ramp up period to training camp, right? Like, every guy's going to come off the field, including myself, probably including all of you guys. That's like, man, that was it. You know, there's only so much we're allowed to do based off of some of the time constraints, right? And so I hope that the tempo in which we practice, and you know, but we're working towards something. So you know, you might look at reps today and be like, oh, this person only got this many reps, it's just a product of some of the team periods. But a guy like Hoyt, you know, he did an incredible job with his rehab. Some of it is always just holding him back from himself, right? Like, if it was up to him, he'd take every single rep today. But he's gonna be out there in team, and I'm excited to see him just continue to progress. Yeah, you want, look, I like coming away to camp because there's that focus that where it's like, hey man, there's a lot of things going outside of football, but man, for the guys, like, we're in this all together, and we focus on the football and the connection piece. And I know it's one of those things a lot of people don't put a lot of attention and focus on. It's like, man, this is such a grown man sport, but the connection piece is so critical, and making sure that we're being really intentional about how we go about that. And you know, when the guys have time together, right, or they being with themselves, they obviously got to make sure they're in the playbook, but are they hanging with each other, growing with each other? And so that when you get back to Buffalo, sometimes it's natural, right? Your work day's over and you're going back home because you got a wife and kids and family that you gotta, we're here, man, you're back with the guys. And so I think that's so important, and you want to establish a mentality that we're kind of working towards, right? And you can say all you want as a coach, right? Like, you can talk till you're blue in the face, but you know, when the guys take the ownership and really believe in who you're going to be, that's when, you know, I think it comes to life. And so I think training camp is where you kind of are convicted on that.
4: Joe, why only 2 weeks of that instead of three as it's been last few years?
1: Look, I think we're going back to the stadium, right? And so I think there's something to me wanting to get into a mindset and an approach of like, hey, what are these game weeks going to look like, right? Like, we come back, we have the red, blue, we come back, we're in a routine of, it's not necessarily going to be a game week, right? But we have that preseason game, and just getting the guys back into the routine of like, hey, what this is going to be looking like. It's still training camp schedule. There's no difference with it. If anything, the biggest thing is, you know, we have less off days now while we're here, right? So, you know, it's going to be a consistent, hey, every single day we're going to be working with football. But I love getting away, but I also want to make sure there's a lot of different nuances this year with regards to us getting back into the stadium and just getting to that flow of, hey, the first time we're not there isn't the, you know, the preseason game, that type of thing.
5: How did you and Jim feel about the progress the defense made in the spring? And what's the anticipation like to see just how the scheme gets installed, how that group comes together over the next several weeks?
1: Yeah, I thought, like, anytime you're, same thing offensively, right? Where you go through the off season and you're experimenting with things, seeing what guys can handle, you know, learning your personnel. You're throwing a lot at them, and we did that, and I was excited for that. And we have such versatile pieces that it's going to allow us to continue to expand on that. And then you get

0: away, right? And you kind of you do some self-scouting. We're like, okay, hey, do we need this, and what is that going to look like? And then we're going to get in. So we trimmed our menu a little bit, then we get into training camp and, you know, kind of fine-tune. And once pads come on, you're really going to get a feel of some of the technique. Like, it's really hard to evaluate, you know, technique from a D-line, offensive line standpoint without pads, right? And so that'll be such a critical component come next week when the pads come on. But like the personality that, you know, obviously Jim has, and the defense and the buy-in that they have. But again, right now, you know, it's once the pads come on, we'll really see it come to play.
1: Joe, what is it about the win that you love? You talk about it. A crappy day like this.
0: Who says it's a crappy day, right? Like, it's football, right? Like, there's never a bad day to play football, right? Is it crappy when it snows, right? We play in Buffalo, right? Rain, shunt, like, we don't care. Right, just put the ball down. Let's go play. And so I think this is awesome. Like, obviously, if it's lightning, we're not going to be out there. But if it's raining, cool. Let's go. Let's see who can respond and who can go through the good and the bad, and can, you know, who mentally is can like, the weather got to me, you know. And hey, there's going to be a bad play. Can you put the ball down and go do it again? So I think it's perfect.
2: Joe, it's a cycle of a football team. There's some camps where there's more competition in different positions than others. Where would you put this camp kind of in that spectrum?
0: I mean, it's in terms of like. It's I almost cursed right there. I mean, when I had my end of the offseason meetings with every player, like, a lot of guys want to talk about something like, go take it. Like, go take the job. You know what I mean? Like, yeah, there's certain, obviously, people that – but, like, I don't care how much money you make. I don't care how many years you left here on the contract. Like, I want a competitive football team. And so it's important that, like, we're going to give everybody all these opportunities, right? But it's we're in the opportunity right now in training camp, or go take the job. Like, if you want to earn it, but nothing's going to be handed to the guys, right? And I know Josh Allen is the best football player in the world, right? But, like, I want Josh to come out here with a mindset, like, I'm going to come out here and absolutely dominate the defense, right? Like, it's just the personality I want us to kind of play with. And I want that competition you know, through and through, and I have no issues telling guys, like, go take his job, you know. So it's I'm excited for it.
3: Joe, I know you're a pretty organic guy to talk to you, but did you think about what you wanted to say your first ever meeting in front of the team when you got here to get them ready for the season? Like, that's a big moment for you as a first-time head coach.
0: Yeah, I mean, it's kind of what you believe in, right? Look, a lot of it is, honestly, you spend time, you're 6 weeks away, but you don't want to assume anything, right? Like, the way that we built our program was, you kind of hit phase one, phase two, and you install, like, things that you believe in, and both schematically and you just personality and mentality, and then you hit it again, OTAs, and you just don't take it for granted that you go away for 6 weeks and you think you can just go from mandatory minicamp three to training camp one, and like, oh, cool, the guys remember everything, like, even for coaches, right? And so we start back over, right? Like, and so that first meeting was just the mindset of, like I said to you guys, like, we've never been here before, you know, and this training camp is going to be different than we've ever had. And that's not to say anything we've ever done was wrong. It's just, I need the guys to understand that approach, and we can't assume anything. And so just over communicating and just starting from that, and the same thing with the connection, the competition, making sure the way that we're conditioning. And so yeah, you obviously plan your meetings, but you got to be organically and understanding the pulse where the guys are. And you know, obviously, I had a lot of fun being back with the guys.
1: You know where expectations are about this team.
0: Yeah.
1: Perennially, you've been here long enough. You even talked about, I don't shy away from expectations when you took the job. What are your expectations going into camp right now? Where are they in regards to this team and where it can go?
0: Yeah, look, all I focus on right now is today. I know it's the coach and the cliche, right? It's coach speak, but, like, let's go dominate today. Like, we can talk about what we want to do and the expectation of our football team, but we haven't done a damn thing. You know what I mean? Like, what I don't want is, like, well, we know we have a good offense, or, you know, we don't know anything, right? We haven't earned a damn thing. And so want to make sure that everybody understands, like, we'll be the football team we're going to be, but it's going to be based upon the way that we practice, the way that, you know, that our mindset is, how we approach every single day. And so we can say, hey, we need to go win a Super Bowl this year, but what does this practice look like today? What is our mentality today? Because it has to be just as important. Our mindset can't change once we get to the playoffs, because we're not given that.
4: This was a really long stretch. You were talking about how important these, like, 6 weeks were going to be, but did it feel longer to you? Like, what was it kind of like from your perspective waiting for camp to start?
0: It was, I'm not going to lie, it was great for me, right? I got to be a dad, right? I got to be a husband. And so that was really good. I tried to be intentional about giving my coaches space and the staff space of, you know, they're going to get hear from me every single day and get tired of me. So I thought that was good. Probably you guys good not hearing from me as well, but No, it was, you get that itch on the way to come back, right? And it's like, okay, it's football. And look, it's tough. You drive down the road, like we're all human, right? We're all away from our families. And obviously, you know, I'm away from my kids and my wife, and there's nothing that we can do that's going to make that worth it. Like, you're being away from your family, but like, let's make sure that, you know, what we do is meaningful. And, you know, and so, the 6 weeks was tough, but I'm ready for football again. And, I needed it.
5: You mentioned the expectations, and it's like Super Bowl's the it's not unspoken, it is spoken. It's out there, Las Vegas, the media, probably in your locker room. How do you handle that one day at a time? That is the vision. You do want to win the Super Bowl. Here, as a first-time head coach, that you kind of are, you have that expectation that most first-year coaches don't have to face.
0: Yeah, I mean, there's 32 NFL teams, and every head coach is facing the same challenges, right? Like every team showed up yesterday saying, man, let's go try to win the Super Bowl, right? Like, but that's human nature, but it's like, what are we going to do to actually get to that point, right? And we're so far removed from it. And that's where a lot of times people talk about, oh, when we get to the playoffs or when we do, like that, none of that is, yes, there's expectations. I don't believe anybody rises to low expectations, but none of that matters right now. It's about the work that we're going to put in to get to that point. And the guys understanding that, hey, is what we're doing today, you know, to the standard that we're going to look at. And if we continue to stack those days and we continue to play with the mentality and the personality that I expect us to do, then we can get to those points. But we're so far from that. And today's just the first step of us being able to showcase what that looks like. And there's going to be bad, right? Like, I want there to be mistakes today. Like, that allows us to be able to coach off of it. So there's going to be stuff like, man, that's sloppy, but it's good. It's great from the team meetings, great for the unit meetings to be able to showcase, you know, what that looks like and how we can, you know, clean up the standard.
5: Do you feel like you have a grace period, though, that, you know, that most first-year coaches, there's a runway, and now you're set right in there. You're about, in the grand scheme of things, and where the organizational arc is.
0: Yeah. Yeah, I like to think that there's not a head coach in the league that buys into a grace period, right? Like that's not how our brains are wired and think. I know that's not, and I can't speak for everybody, but that's not how my brain is wired. Like I said that in my first press conference, like I understand what comes with this job, but that's what I wanted, right? Like I want the guys to understand that that comes with it. I have no pressure. I don't feel any pressure. It's, and that's not in a negative way, but I wake up, I work, I try to do the best job, you know, the best I can do, and get my guys and put them in the best position to have success and let it go from there. But yeah, I don't think we're wired in a way to be like, ah, you know what? We have a grace period, whether we do or whether we don't. Yeah, you guys look like the weather's getting to you guys a little bit, huh? All right, we got to get the personality of our beat, you know. But we got a bigger tent, Boyko. I think Dalton, man, he had such a great offseason, right? And, you know, it's he had a great, you know, in the condition of the test yesterday, absolutely knocked it out of the park, right? And we wanted to challenge the guys with it, but in a great place, excited for him to go through training camp. And you guys know how impactful he is on our football team.
6: How do you describe your coaching style? How would you describe your head coaching style?
0: Yeah, look, I try to be authentic, right? Like, I think there's a, you know, growing up, everybody always used to talk about, like, you know, there's an old school coach and there's a player's coach, and I have no clue what that means, right? Like, an old school coach means it's like everything's black and white, and it's my way or the highway, and the player's coach, sometimes it gets the, you know, kind of, you know, sometimes people talk about it like you're a pushover, like the players just run the show. And I believe the best coaches can hit both spectrums, right? Like, just because I'm empathetic doesn't mean I'm weak, right? And I think in order for you to be able to relate to your players, you have to be empathetic and understand what pushes them and drives them. But I'm going to be myself, right? And, you know, I might not necessarily show energy with you guys and personality with you guys, but the guys know who I am, and I feel comfortable in that. And, you know, that's going to be my coaching style.
6: Thank you.
0: Awesome.
6: Good.
0: Awesome. Appreciate you guys.
6: Thank you.
7: All right, there's Bills head coach Joe Brady. They will be on the field for practice in just under 20 minutes. We'll take a timeout here. We blew through that break so we could bring you Brady's press conference. So we'll get to the top of the 7 o'clock hour here break here. And then we'll come back. We'll talk about what we heard from Brady and all about what we're going to see at training camp. It's rainy there at St. John Fisher. So if you are heading in right now to practice, hopefully you brought a raincoat or an umbrella, or just, you know, sit out there in the rain. That's fine too. Bills practice about to begin. We'll talk about it next here on WGR.

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10: Yeah, look, all I focus on right now is today. I know it's the coach and the cliche, right? It's coach speak, but like, let's go dominate today. Like, we can talk about what we want to do and the expectation of our football team, but we haven't done a damn thing. What I don't want is like, well, we know we have a good offense, or, you know, we don't know anything, right? We haven't earned a damn thing. And so want to make sure that everybody understands, like, we'll be the football team we're going to be, but it's going to be based upon the way that we practice, the way that, you know, that our mindset is, how we approach every single day. And so we can say, hey, we need to go win a Super Bowl this year, but what does this practice look like today? What is our mentality today? Because it has to be just as important. Our mindset can't change once we get to the playoffs, because we're not given that.
11: That's Bills head coach Joe Brady. Day one of training camp, St. John Fisher. Josh Allen just walked onto the field. So practice about to get underway in just a couple of minutes with some injury news from Brady's press conference there as well. Good morning, it's Jeremy and Joe. Jeremy's off this week. You know, listening to that Brady clip and that Brady press conference, one thing that I thought throughout it, which I'm not surprised by because this is kind of how the Bills have operated for years, and Brady is just a continuation of that, they are so afraid to talk about the Super Bowl. In any press conference, in any setting, whenever expectations is a question or comes up, and again, I get it. Like, they're probably coached to talk about it that way. Like, don't talk about the Super Bowl. It's day one of training camp. But that is the disconnect right now between fans and the team. All fans want to know about and talk about is this team going to win the Super Bowl? And then over here, they just won't. They will not give into that. At all. And again, I think that's probably how they have to operate.

0: Brady, I mean, what would happen if they started talking about, like, yeah, we know. If Joe Brady sat up there and said, like, I know we have to win the Super Bowl. I know that's our expectation, and I think right. that's fair. I don't think he would make a lot of headlines saying that if he guaranteed they'd win the Super Bowl.
1: Yeah, the guarantee would do it.
0: That's sure. very different. I just feel like they are very careful to not talk about it.
2: I think, yeah, I think there's probably a thought that any sort of bringing it to the forefront or making it a big story about, like, well, the Bills are clearly thinking about the Super Bowl is not going to do anything for them but hurt them or mm-hmm. put more pressure on them than they already have. And how many, I mean, we just heard him get asked like three different times in that press conference, how are you going to deal with the pressure? And right. I think the answer to that, which he showed, was, well, we're going to work hard every day and not try and think about it. And that is, I think, the advice that a lot of people would give you.
0: Yeah.
2: It's not satisfying as a fan to want to hear your new head coach that's like supposed to be the guy that's going to get you over to that spot. It you want him to say, I know, and I want it too, and I blah, blah, blah. You yep. want him to wax poetic about what it would be like. But that does not serve anybody but a fan. It doesn't right. serve him. It doesn't serve the team. It doesn't serve Josh. And so why are you going to do it?
1: Well, yeah, you would just pump up everyone's expectations, which are already extremely high.
0: But that's
1: especially
0: the thing, like,
1: after the coaching change, it's kind of, in a lot of people's brains, it is a little Super Bowl or bust. You don't want to start fueling that fire way too much.
0: But that's the thing. Like, the idea that anything would increase on that front, it's already at the max.
1: Yeah.
0: It's already, I think, at an 11 for your pressure, your expectation is already the Super Bowl. Nothing you say here is going to put more pressure on yourself to do it. You're already expected to do it.
1: Mm-hmm. I feel like when you acknowledge the elephant in the room, though, that can't a little bit, like, yeah. totally different situation. As soon as Tuck said Stanley Cup last season, what happened? I mean, it was just but, like, everything shot through the roof.
0: People loved that.
1: Yes. I get it. I
0: loved it.
1: That's
0: and they,
1: like what
0: and they
1: Owen's
0: reacted
1: saying,
0: great.
1: Though. Like, it's for the fans, like that kind of
2: right.
1: something.
2: It, but true. What did that do to the room? Probably nothing, because they probably already talk about it.
1: Yeah.
2: You think Brady doesn't go in the first meeting that he was also asked about talking to the team? I would be stunned if the Super Bowl is not mentioned
1: oh,
2: in that
1: sure.
2: speech. Stunned.
0: Maybe.
2: It's got to be. That's the whole thing.
1: If
0: I
1: not,
0: mean,
1: that's a,
0: you don't think he could have sounded the way he just sounded
2: no.
0: with the team?
2: No. Oh, absolutely
0: like,
2: not.
0: Guys, I don't want you to focus on February. Like, I want you to like worry about today. Let's do this, this, and this, and let's get to tomorrow.
2: I think the tone is very similar in that way, but it's much stronger at the end of this is why we're doing it.
1: Mm-hmm.
2: It's for this.
0: Yeah.
2: And it, you guys know that. I know that. We all know how close we've been more than anybody out there. And we know why we're doing it. It's for them, it's implied. It's not something that needs to be
0: yeah.
2: discussed specifically and in depth. It is all they ever think about.
1: Right.
2: So for Brady to get up there, it would feel weird for him, I think, to get up there and say, oh, well, we're going to win the Super Bowl. Everything's about that. Like,
0: yeah.
2: of course it is. That's my job. Yeah. I'm trying to win the Super Bowl.
0: Right.
2: But I can't do that now. I've got to talk to you about whether we're going to be healthy tomorrow.
0: The reason I do wonder about it, too, though, is this happened 2 years ago where, and there are a lot of examples about this throughout all of sports. I mean, I remember the stories told about Chris Drury. Chris Drury showed up to the Buffalo Sabres after winning the Stanley Cup in Colorado, and he looked around all the facilities and said, where, I need pictures of the Stanley Cup up in here.
2: Mm-hmm.
0: We need to know, like, what reminded at all times why we're doing this. And they did it. And the Bills had, at one point in time, a giant picture of a Lombardi trophy in their facility. And 2 years ago, they took it down. And that, to me, is when I feel like maybe I just started noticing it then. Maybe they already been doing it. That was how they did it in the public. Is we're not going to let that consume every single thing all the time, all year long. And I guess I've always wondered what it's like internally. I hope you're right. I hope that it still is, you know, not... I don't want them to be afraid of it.
1: Right.
2: I
0: to run from it.
2: I would be... It would be so... out of I would be stunned if anybody that does what they do at this level would be. It's not how you're wired if you're there. Mm-hmm.
0: It could go with the mindset of like, well, what do we want to be? We want to be loose and we want to be free and we want a more positive energy around the building.
1: Right.
0: And they might think that putting Lombardi trophies all over the place and talking about it all the time makes everybody tight.
1: It's like saying Beetlejuice three times. I mean, you're just waiting for something bad to happen, I feel like, at that point. That's a little superstitious, but I don't know. I think the elephant in the room is 2 inches away from their face, and they all know what's going on. Like, they're staring it down.
0: Anyways, like, it's tough. Like, we were guessing at also, like, what they're doing behind closed doors. I mean, and we do see, we knew they took down the Lombardi Trophy 2 years ago.
1: Yeah.
0: But this is just more about press conference analysis, which, hey, season's begun.
2: Here we go. Is this picking apart every word?
1: Are you fine with football is back? Are we officially there?
0: Absolutely not.
1: No?
0: Game day. Game one, week one. That's football is back. This is football practices back. This is practice.
2: Right.
0: Go bring up the Allen Iverson video right now.
2: Is the season here? Would you say the season is here?
0: No, the season's here on day one. This is the before the season.
1: This is like syllabus week. You're going to college. You're at syllabus week. That's what this is. Like, this is, except it's syllabus month.
0: Yeah.
2: Sure.
0: Anyways, we did get some injury updates throughout that press conference as well. Michael Hoyt is impressively going to be able to do everything, I guess, right away. So that's good. That's good. He could be a big part of their defensive line this season.
1: He's a sicko.
0: It's everybody but Tyrell Shavers is going to be available to them. He did say, Brady, within that there is going to be some managing of rep counts. I don't think he said the word managing. Limited reps for a few guys. We'll see who that ends up being. Candidates for that would be, I guess, Hoyt. Mm-hmm. Dorian Williams would come up on that because he missed a lot of camps. Skylar Bell, as Sal pointed out earlier, had missed the mini camp.
2: Do we see the Kincaid rumored?
1: Yeah, that's what I was just going to say.
2: Snaps off thing. Kincaid. Start day one.
0: Yep.
2: I would bet we do.
0: Dorian Williams is jogged out on the field. He doesn't have like a brace on or anything, so he's good. Kincaid would be the big one to watch. Like, is he someone who's limited at all during camp? He had a full off season. I mean, was he just good and ready to go?
1: Mm-hmm.
0: We'll see. Deion Dawkins walking out to camp right now. So
1: Josh Palmer.
0: It's beginning. Josh Palmer, thank you. Yeah, that's a big one. I mean, he is a bubble guy, I think, right now.
2: Yeah.
0: Like, him missing the team is...
1: It's not out of the question
0: at
1: all.
0: It's possible. Yeah. I think it's really possible. 803-0550 is the phone number. What are you looking forward to in camp? What's the thing you're most curious about the roster going into camp and leaving it? Keon Coleman could be a position battle, something at the bottom of the roster. Fullback could be anything. 803-0550 is the phone number. And we'll give away tickets here. Caller 5 right now. 221-4WGR. 716-221-4WGR. 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So we'll take another time out here. We'll come back. I want to talk a little bit more about the battle at wide receiver, which we got into just a little bit with Sal earlier on, because I think that position, not surprisingly, is the one that I'm the most interested in, but it's because I actually do think there's a lot of ambiguity about what they're going to do and who's going to make the team and who's going to start. Outside of DJ Moore and Khalil Shakir, I think it's all up in the air for all of it, and that's only two spots that are pretty solid. 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
1: Hey, it's Sneaky Joe DiBiase here for Awaken 180. 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
1: The Buffalo Bills begin training camp, just getting underway, practice. Joe Brady just spoke with the media. You'll be able to find that on demand at WGR550.com. Brandon Bean will address the media coming up around 11 o'clock as it's scheduled now. Yesterday, the Bills placed wide receiver Terrell Shavers dealing with a knee injury on the active, physically unable to perform list after his ACL tear, the wild card round last January. Coverage of training camp on WGR.
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2: 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In baseball, the Nationals, they beat the Blue Jays 8-6. The Yankees beat the White Sox 3-2. The Red Sox, they fell to the Athletics 4-3. 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
4: Since Stephon Diggs has left the Buffalo Bills, it's been this everybody eats mantra and spreading the football around. And it's gotten them to where it's gotten them, but it hasn't been good enough. And you heard Deion Dawkins said, it's time to stop talking about it and actually do it. A guy like DJ Moore can line on the outside and be able to win. And he's good with the ball in his hands. You look at some of his numbers. Last year was the lowest numbers he's had since his rookie year, but it also comes with a lower number of targets. If they can find a way to get the football to him, that's also going to help a guy like Skylar Bell, who's also a really good receiver when he has the football, similar to Khalil Shakir.
5: Jason McCourty on the Bills at receiver. We do have our first development maybe at receiver for training camp for the Bills, because figuring out who's going to make the team and also what the roles are going to be, and that's going to be an avenue to these guys making the team. The bottom end of the receiving group is going to be tough to figure out because they don't really have a Tyrell Shavers special teams core guy other than Trent Sherfield. So does that mean he's just on the team? Because if he's just on the team, then you've got DJ Moore and Khalil Shakir making it. You've got Sherfield, that's three. And now I've got probably Josh Palmer, Keon Coleman, Skylar Bell, and Mecole Hardman battling for four spots. And who wins that job, or whether Hardman makes the team or not, might be dependent on, can we figure out returner without him? Because if we can get returner nailed without Mecole Hardman having to make the team basically to just do that, then that opens us up to have a roster spot somewhere else that we might like. And the first punt return rep of training camp, saw Pat Moran tweet this a couple minutes ago, goes to Keon Coleman.
6: Ho-ho.
5: Mm-hmm. He took a couple of reps as a punt returner last year and didn't really see anything that jumped off the page. There was actually one return I remember where he was way too far forward.
6: Mm-hmm. Yeah, and flew like 40 yards over him.
5: Over his head, and it was a really bad result. But Coleman, as a punt returner, that might be a way he provides them value without being a starting receiver. And he's done it. In college at Florida State, his very last year at Florida State in 2023, Coleman was third in college football in punt return yardage. 300 yards on 25 returns. The only guys that outranked him were Xavier Worthy and Zachariah Branch, who have both been drafted in the league since. And Coleman, I mean, 12 yards per return, solid. He did not get into the end zone, but he's done it. So, all right, here you go. Here is another job for you to give us something. Where also you're not a healthy scratch, because that's another part of this, right? There is shining in training camp, shining in the preseason. There's making the team, and then there is starting. And then there is also, do you get a game day jersey?
6: Yeah.
5: Because right. Coleman was on the team last year, but second half of the year, he was a healthy scratch all the time. How are you going to not be a healthy scratch? One way to do that would be, well, I'm also going to be your punt returner. So you don't have to have Khalil Shakir do it all the time.
7: Right.
6: I mean, in theory, it seemed like it would work. He doesn't have to separate from anybody. He's alone back there.
5: Yeah.
6: You know, that's been the issue for him. He's got good hands.

0: He is a yak guy.
1: Yeah.
0: Like, so far, through 2 years, I've got a player that has not been good at much. And I'm just talking on the field. Not even talking about off the field. On the field, he hasn't been able to prove that he can get open. He has not consistently made catches. I mean, it's just been drops, right? Like, they're actually... The stats will show you there were drops. There was a play I forgot about in the Denver game that got forgotten about because it was coming back on a penalty anyway. But Josh Allen, there was a play in the Denver game in the second half where he was scrambling around looking for somebody. And again, holding got called behind him, so it would have come back anyway. But you were in a big moment in the second half in the red zone. Allen ran around, found a wide open Keon Coleman in the end zone, and Coleman dropped it.
2: Ooh.
0: Huh. I'd forgotten about that
1: play. That's right. That's right.
0: Because it wouldn't have counted anyway.
2: Right.
0: But imagine if it would have. He got bailed out by a penalty last year that we would have remembered. Remember him in a playoff game, easy touchdown, slipped through his hands. He's had drop problems. And he, if you go back to college, his numbers in contested catches are not good. He ranked like 80th in college football the last year he was there in contested catches. The thing Keon Coleman is good at, legitimately good at, he is dangerous with the ball in his hand. He can make guys miss. The breakaway speed is lacking a little bit. Like, he's not going to outrun everybody 60 yards to the end zone, right, mostly. But he's shifty, honestly, and he actually makes good cuts. So, and the numbers back it up. Like, all the yards over expected numbers all back it up. And the fact that he was a punt returner in college at his size should tell you that even there, like, Florida State thought, this guy's good with the ball in his hands. We're going to make him our punt returner. The problem with the Bills' offense is you already have Khalil Shakir. So throwing a bunch of screens to Keon Coleman doesn't really help them a lot. They already have a guy who's good at that. But this would be a way to accomplish this goal. Like, let's use him at what he's best at. He's best at this point in his career when the ball is just in his hands.
2: Right. And does that make you think that it's possible we see him used in some other ways this season? Maybe a little bit of slot action, which I know we've all talked about as being like, maybe that's where he belongs anyways.
0: Yep.
2: Even coming into the league, that was the thought. And like, does this represent a little bit of willingness from them to play around with him? Like, what do you... This hasn't been working. You know it hasn't. We know it hasn't. It's been ugly and bad. Like, let's see if we can get something out of this for both of us here. Because that's where he's at. He's at, like, this is it. It's you've got to figure it out this year or it's done. And this might be them giving him his first opportunity to find a new way to make an impact.
1: Right. It's going to be a pretty quick eye test, too, just for at least fan sake, like just watching objectively. Yeah. If he's not hitting in the first few weeks, it's going to be that might be that. So if they can get him in there and do something that he can do well, more power to you at that point.
0: Yeah. 2 years ago, he was one of the best receivers in the league. Yards after the catch above expectation, yak above expectation. Last year, just because he didn't play a lot, he wasn't as high in that category. But still, like I bet if I did this per target, per reception, he would be... He would be fine.
1: Right. I think one of the bigger frustrations with him is just the fact that before his wrist injury in year one, he actually looked like he was fine. And now it's been off the field stuff. He's not producing on the field. It just hasn't been. It wasn't a good year two for him at all. So if he can bounce back a little bit, I think it's fine.
0: I think him versus Josh Palmer versus Skylar Bell is the other thing. Like DJ Moore and what he looks like, how good that looks. Remember, there was... I think he even said it. I think DJ Moore said it. Like, work in progress to get on the same page with Josh Allen in the spring. But, you know, he just showed up. He's new.
2: Right.
0: So we'll see how that goes. That is not something to dismiss, though, because I think it would be irresponsible to dismiss him bringing up, like, oh, I'm getting on the same page with Josh. We're not there yet. Like, you know, you're not supposed to be there yet, but I'm also going to watch this because last year, the story with you and Caleb Williams in Chicago is you couldn't get on the same page all year.
1: Yeah, right.
0: So I need to watch that. But otherwise, like, that's why you're looking at DJ Moore, and he's new and interesting. Behind him, who is their third starting receiver, and whether Palmer makes the team. Like, Palmer might need to, he might need to hold on to that to make the team. And I don't know who I really think. It would be nice if all three of them were looking good, and it's just a tough decision to make.
1: Yeah.
0: But Sal mentioned earlier, like, the best case scenario would be either Keon does it because of where he was drafted, or Skylar Bell because he's a rookie contract. And that's where I'm at. I think if you told me one of those three shined and was able to contribute this season in a big way as a third option like that, I'd pick Skylar Bell. He's cheaper.
1: Absolutely.
0: That's it.
2: Right. You're further away from needing to do anything with it. It would be his rookie year, and you've got another few years after that before you have to even think about paying him. And yeah, Bell's the easy. I think.
0: Yeah.
2: Logically, it makes the most sense in the world for a guy that is of his. You know, he was not a highly drafted player, but he was very productive in college, and he's a little older, and he's cheap, which to me is the most important thing when you've got a million mid-level contracts on this team.
1: Yeah. You would hope it would set a precedent almost if he were the one to hit, like, oh, maybe we should do this in the future, continue to draft, you know what I mean? Like, keep these cheaper guys around. Take these little swings here and there, because it might pay off if he pans out.
0: And the other thing about Coleman, you know, Sal asked me earlier, like, is that the best case scenario? And my instinct was, yeah, I mean, it'd be great if Coleman could produce and be that third guy. But I'm actually not sure about that, because one thing that's nice about Bell is, in theory, because he did this in college, he can play anywhere. Slot, outside, Z receiver, X receiver might be a little much for him, but feels like he's versatile enough to play anywhere if it goes well. Coleman, I always feel like it's a bit of a trap. And honestly, the Baltimore game was almost a version of this. And you have to change how it went historically, which, you know, feels like I might be taking liberties. But
2: a little bit.
0: But, like, imagine Harbaugh goes for it on fourth down, the Ravens get the first, and the game ends.
2: Okay.
0: Which is what he should have done, right? Yeah, like, he should have gone for a fourth.
1: Yeah.
0: Fourth and two, he drops back, Lamar rushes for 5 yards, game
2: and
0: over.
2: That's it, yeah.
0: If that's how that game ended, the Bills had a two-point conversion to tie the game with less than 2 minutes to go, or about 2 minutes to go. What was the play call? Fade to Keon Coleman.
1: Yeah.
0: Because he had been having a great game. And they love that play when it's working. But it's such a low percentage play. Even the one we remember that he caught that was great over Tariq Woolen, got brought up earlier on the show against Seattle. What happened the play before? They tried it and it didn't work.
2: They went back to it back to back.
0: So even there, it was 50-50.
2: Yep.
0: And I would just... They've run that play in third downs. Like, I just... It's a play that I want them to kill forever.
1: Right.
0: And I think Coleman, what would scare me a little bit, just a little bit, I'm not saying I don't want him to be good. I want him to be good. I want him to produce and be on the field for them. But I would hope that doesn't mean that it would get them to a place where they get to big, important situations in the end zone, and they're starting to throw jump balls to him.
2: Yeah.
0: I don't want them to ever get to that place.
1: We cannot get there.
2: That play is, to me, only acceptable on, like, one of the first two downs if you're feeling very confident.
1: Or both, if it misses the first time.
2: Right. Like, it's got to be a green light situation, because it is, like you said, it's just a coin flip play. It's not – there's not enough room for a guy to get open. There's not – the throw has to be perfect. The guy – you know, there's too much that can go wrong with it for it to be, to me, a reliable – big situation impact play. It's got to be we're going to look for this just because we've got a play to burn here, and this guy's good at it, and it's effective for us at the highest rate it can be effective with, but it's still not going to be our we need one here play.
0: Yeah.
1: Can't be.
0: So Keon Coleman is taking punt return reps. We're going to take a break, and when we come back, a very quick news item from around the league. There's a quarterback in the NFL that is already injured, and you are not going to be surprised by it. More on camp. Sal will check in with us in the 9 o'clock hour. He's on the field watching practice right now, so we'll get some live updates from him as well. It's coming up. It's Jeremy and Joe here in WGR.
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5: 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Tua's already hurt. And the Falcons are almost out of quarterbacks because Jack Strand, an undrafted free agent quarterback, is getting all the first team reps and the second team reps and all else because he's the only quarterback on the roster that's healthy. Michael Penix is not ready. He had a knee injury. Tua's out with a minor injury. So that's good. You know, Atlanta, good plan here. You got two lefty quarterbacks that cannot stay on the field. This is going to go great for them, I'm sure. When we come back, Sal Capaccio in the 9 o'clock hour. We're getting a lot of stuff from around the league. Travis Hunter is in with the offense today for Jacksonville. We'll come back and we'll tell you what's going on at camp. There's a couple more things that have happened that we'll tell you about. One on the offensive line that's interesting. Next.
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5: 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Around the NFL. Some signings from yesterday. The Eagles, they signed defensive tackle Jalen Carter to a four-year, $152 million extension with $106 million in guarantees. The Browns, they signed cornerback Denzel Ward to a two-year, $62.2 million extension. And the Vikings, they also signed right tackle Brian O'Neill to a four-year, $96 million deal. In other news, Saints GM Mickey Loomis said Chris Olave, who's been dealing with blood clotting in his lung, has no restrictions and is now a full go. The Packers placed edge rusher Micah Parsons, dealing with a knee injury, on the active physically unable to perform list, and the Commanders' assistant Wes Welker will coach the team's tight end group. In baseball, the Nationals, they beat the Blue Jays 8-6, the Yankees beat the White Sox 3-2, and the Red Sox, they fell to the Athletics 4-3. That's your Paddock Chevrolet Sports Update. Paddock Chevrolet with you for the extra mile since 1935. I'm Joe Calley for Western New York's Voice of the Fan, WGR.
0: I'm just excited to get back out there, get the guys together, and I think we're only in Rochester for like 10 days, but then, you know, going through camp, preseason, the whole, you know, staying as healthy as I can and getting as many sacks as I possibly can.
5: Michael Hoyt. He's full participant, it kind of looks like, at camp so far. So we'll see if anything becomes of like where he's lining up, if we learn that. I'm not sure we will this early on in the process, but we'll see. Good morning, it's Jeremy and Joe. Jeremy's off this week, and the Bills are now on the field. They're practicing. Training camp got rolling in the last half hour. We heard from Joe Brady a little bit earlier on, and now we get to the ball being thrown around. The receiver handshakes. I see are on display. Poor Steven Gosnell just gets a high five. I mean, he was on the team last year.
1: That is terrible.
5: Yeah. Oh, man. Maybe it's a request. Maybe it was just, let's keep this simple.
1: Yeah, maybe
5: I want a high five. It's different.
2: Just a high five.
1: Maybe Gosnell can't remember a long, complicated handshake situation, so he told John, just give me this classic.
2: Also, DJ Moore is with Josh, is just a hug.
5: I think it's by design, maybe just a high five. Or the hug.
2: Yeah, that's probably... I mean, the Gosnell one, though, just being a high five is so...
1: That is funny.
2: Yeah.
5: That's definitely an Allen joke, though.
2: Just the high five.
5: Like, laughing at that 100%. He knows that's funny.
2: Getting used to all the new numbers here as well.
5: Greg Rousseau is 15, is going to take some getting used to.
2: I'm telling you, he wore that in college, I believe.
5: Mm-hmm.
2: That one's going to be fine for me. I think he's so tall. 15 should be a tall number.
5: Okay.
1: Yeah.
5: What about 16 for Tyler Bass?
2: That'll be weird.
1: That's odd, yeah.
2: I don't like 16 as a kicker number because 16 is the number for the kicker that signed yesterday to play one game for me.
5: Matt Prater, number 15 last year.
2: Okay.
5: Except he played a full season, not just one game.
2: There you go. Like 16, 18.
5: Mm-hmm.
2: Right. I don't like those as kicker numbers.
1: No,
5: would you have rather had him take a high 90s number?
2: Yes. Yes, I would have. Or a number in the 40s. Yeah, mm-hmm. give me something like that. 99 for Tyler Bass.
5: That would have been nuts.
2: Someone have 99, maybe. Ray Davis wearing number 7, I think, is the one that's going to take the most.
5: I forgot about
2: that. It's because I just see Taron Johnson.
1: Yeah, that's funky.
2: Taron Johnson to now the backup running back being number 7.
5: First team All-Pro. Special teamer, though.
2: Yeah.
5: Right? Yeah.
1: True.
2: We'll see, actually. Hoyt, I guess maybe they're not even at team drills yet. I just saw a tweet from Matt Warren. Hoyt is running individual drills this morning. Brady said he'd be a little limited to protect him from himself. Listen, Hoyt...
5: Protect him from himself.
2: I want to be in the middle on Michael Hoyt. Where I think the middle is on Michael Hoyt is not all the way to this dude. There is the mythology of what he is, and he's going to be amazing. And this guy, I mean, stayed on the sidelines after he tore his Achilles, right? Like, the stories that have been told about Michael Hoyt, the hype has gone through the roof because we've been doing it for over a year now, and right. We only saw him for such a small amount of time.
1: Yeah.
2: I mean, like, Matthew Judon played as much for the Bills last year as Michael Hoyt did.
5: Yeah.
2: People don't remember he was on the team.
1: I barely do.
5: I only remember him because I wanted him for a moment there after Hoyt got injured. But Hoyt did something. He became a mythical figure in his 7 quarters here.
1: Yeah, like, I get worried that became too.
2: It
1: big.
2: Went too far.
5: Yeah,
1: it's
5: the legend of Michael Hoyt is now potentially larger than the player.
2: Yes, right. Like what should we really expect from a guy that is coming off a torn Achilles, which can be, not always, and it's happening less and less every year. More and more guys are coming back from a torn Achilles. It used to be a death sentence as a player, and now it's like an injury that could really damage your career, but guys have come back from it. What should we expect from a 29-year-old defensive end off a torn Achilles that has 15 sacks in 70 games in his career?
1: Yeah.
2: What should really my expectation?

0: identity of that player. It shouldn't be through the roof. It should be, you know, if things go well, he'll be a rotational piece that helps me a little bit.
1: Yeah.
0: And maybe he gets six sacks.
2: That's
0: right.
2: I
1: it's a pretty good like baseline, I would say. Right.
2: I would match his career high, which is six.
0: Six.
2: And I will be like, okay, yeah, that feels appropriate. For the player that, not the player we've all been thinking about since he tore his Achilles and talked about death and like became
1: till death,
2: this thing.
1: All defeat is psychological.
2: Like, when they signed him, it was okay, cool. Like, this guy's got a lot of range. He can do a lot of jobs. This will be interesting. He's not like a superstar, though. Like, he's not going to be a guy that you're like, oh, chalk him up for 10 sacks every, like, done. That is not what Michael Hoyt was, is, or has ever been. And so I am just like, I'm ready to just expect him to be as good as he's ever been.
1: Mm-hmm.
2: And even that might be asking a lot because he tore his Achilles last year.
1: Tore his Achilles. Yeah. So, the system is also totally different from what he played last year.
2: Right.
1: So there's a change there, too.
0: That
1: so,
0: might be good for him, though, because of how much they move things
1: around.
0: Right. And he's such a versatile player.
2: Right.
0: The system change might be good for him.
2: Yeah. He's such an athlete. That, yeah, I can see him having as much success as he's ever had, if not more. But I think there's become a level of, like, people talking about him like he's going to come in here with the same expectations Vaughn had.
0: Yeah.
2: It's like,
1: that's not the
2: same player, guys. This is a good player who does a lot of stuff well, but he's not a game breaker like this guy's your all-time stud on defense for your squad here.
1: Right. We could say this, and then he could just have an unbelievable season.
2: Sure,
1: though, too,
2: I would be super happy.
0: What is an unbelievable season for him?
2: 12.
0: Again, like,
1: yeah, 12
0: sacks.
2: That would be insane.
0: Doubling his career high.
2: It would be insane.
1: That would be an insane season.
0: The other thing about like his career high when he got six with the Rams, he played 85% of the snaps.
2: Right.
0: And he is not playing near 85. I mean, he plays half. That probably is a good result for him and them this year. So I want to be in the middle on him. I don't want to be all the way towards like, this guy's nothing. You know, like he's not going to do any. I think given that they want to be a defense where you don't know who's rushing and when, this is a guy who can rush the passer and also can play in coverage. I mean, he was targeted that year he was sacked. He had six sacks.
2: Yeah.
0: He was targeted 31 times. Not saying that's a good number for him. I'm just saying like that's evidence that he was in coverage a lot.
2: Right, he was there.
0: He was in coverage. So when you are playing that way, like Greg Rousseau having to drop in coverage once in a while, if he's playing that outside linebacker position in a Jim Leonard defense, is probably going to have to happen.
1: Right.
0: I'm not expecting that to go well. If you get stuck and Rousseau's now covering the tight end because your blitz got picked up. But if Michael Hoyt is playing in coverage because you did something like that, you're hoping, even post-injury, that you can get by with that.
2: Right.
0: That he has more of that capability. And that's where like I do think he's useful. I think as depth behind Rousseau and Bradley Chubb, he's a nice player to have. I think their defensive end room is good. Fine. Right? You kind of have a little bit of optimism on all of them. Chubb coming in after a pretty good year in Miami. Rousseau having a career year would be nice, but he's been a good player.
2: Mm-hmm.
0: Hoyt, all we've talked about here, versatility through the roof. And Parker, who was a high draft pick.
2: Yep.
0: Like, that should go well for you. It's not a done deal.
2: It should have gone well for you every year after you pick five guys to be in that room.
1: Very true.
2: It hasn't.
0: True, right. So. And Hoyt, by the way, like, this doesn't have to be a long-term relationship with him. Like, yeah, they signed him to a decent contract, but it was a three-year deal. And a three-year deal where the third year of it, there's, like, no guaranteed money. So he's kind of on a one-year deal right now, and you play it from there. If he has a great year, and he has seven sacks, eight sacks, and he's helping you with coverage stuff too, then you want to bring him back next season. He's on a $7 million cap hit next year, but they could get out of it where they would only cost themselves $1.6 million. No, not even $800,000. They could save almost all of it next season if they really wanted to. And that would be either him getting injured again or he just doesn't look the same coming back from that injury.
2: Right.
0: I mean,
2: that athleticism sort of
1: faltered a little
2: bit. And
0: yeah.
2: You're like, this isn't.
0: So, I don't know. I want to keep my expectations reasonable on him.
2: Same.
0: I think the legend is grown a lot, and maybe has reached an unreachable place.
1: I mean, the legend is reached like Bruce Smith in his prime. Like that's where we're at this point. We got to temper the expectation. You're absolutely right.
0: But he's a nice player.
1: Yes.
0: He's a nice player, and that's all I want him to be. Be a nice player. Be their third best defensive end on the season, and I would probably be okay with that. Most would probably be okay with that.
1: Yeah. He might, I mean, honestly, if you're asking me, I think he'd be better than the third, but we'll see.
0: So, camp underway. We told you about Keon Coleman. I've seen actually a couple places. Maybe he didn't get the first rep. He is getting reps, though, at punt returner, but so is Mecole Hardman. And then, to nobody's surprise, Alec Anderson is the first go at left guard. And we've talked about that with Sal. Like, Sal, I think it was like a month ago when I asked him for the first time, like, is that going to be a battle? And he wanted to get the linebacker and maybe even corner because he was taking the attitude then, and I think everybody's been pretty much on the same page since, that Alec Anderson is probably going to be their starting left guard. So he was with the ones at left guard, and I have not seen anywhere that there is a rotation of any kind, that Austin Corbett is getting in there or Lloyd Cushenberry, even though he's more of a center. So that's kind of what we got so far. I've not seen anything about who's where linebacker-wise or anything of the sort. Did see the Keon Coleman drop the first pass of 7-on-7.
1: Oh, no.
0: Wait, hold on. Hold on. This is a good test. This is practice. We're not going to overreact to him catching jump balls over interns and the highlights. We're also not going to overreact to him dropping it in the rain and right to start training camp.
2: It's pouring out there.
0: Okay? Mm-hmm. We know Keon has drop problems. He always has. Like, that's probably going to be a thing. Probably. I mean, I hope it doesn't.
1: I hate that we have to accept that for a wide receiver on the team, but I mean, you're right.
0: He's got a 13%.
2: Yeah, that's
0: excuse
2: reality.
0: Me, not 13%. That's 6%.
2: Yeah.
0: 6% drop rate.
2: I just got a little freaked out when you said 13. Yeah. Whoa, wait, what?
0: He had three last year. He had one in the playoffs. He had another in the playoffs that I remember didn't count. Mm-hmm. And then he had four in his rookie season. So, you know, like, that's more than you want.
2: For sure.
0: It's one play. It's camp. You know, just don't do it in the games. If he's even on the field in the games. Right. So,
1: yeah,
0: that's pretty much what we've got so far to start training camp. But Coleman, I guess that also would tell you he's working with Allen out there. I mean, they're not at 11-on-11 stuff. They're at 7-on-7 stuff. But Coleman being out there with Allen is, a little bit noteworthy.
2: Notable.
1: Yeah. When do you think we'll get our first scrum?
0: Oh, man, we should be drafting that.
1: Yeah.
0: We need a scrum draft.
1: Mm-hmm.
2: That's true.
1: Who does it? Who starts it?
0: So Sal said earlier the favorite would be C.J. Gardner-Johnson and Alec Anderson going
1: at it. Yeah, mm-hmm. Alec Anderson's normally pretty chippy at training camp. So
0: I wonder if there's been a message to him, though, like, hey, you were great being the enforcer and the agitator at the same time when you were the sixth offensive lineman and you weren't really playing all the time. Now you're on the field every play and you're a starter, and we can't have you getting personal foul penalties all the time because, one, they'll happen more often because you're out there, and two, we can't have you getting ejected in these games because you're now a starter.
2: Right. I can't have you throwing hands with some tackle and then costing us a couple of sacks to end a game.
1: Right.
2: Be bad.
1: Right.
0: How have we not come up with a nickname for him yet?
1: Alec Anderson.
0: Ooh. Angry Alec.
1: Angry Alec. That's a good one.
0: Angry Andy something. He's always wanting to fight people, it seems, when he's out there.
1: Mm-hmm.
2: That's a good we gotta brainstorm on that one. We'll get there on that.
0: Yeah.
2: It's a good one. He needs one. It's just because he hasn't played much. That's why you don't have a nickname for him yet. He's not been on the field that much.
0: All the other things we've seen around the league, Jonathan Greenard, who was a big acquisition of the Eagles this offseason, he is starting training camp on the PUP list.
1: Yes, I saw that.
0: And I appreciate the Bills media not doing this because it annoys me when I see other media do this. How do you guys feel about counting of training camp stats?
2: Oh,
1: I don't think so. If we're not going to count preseason games, training camp stats shouldn't count. I mean, in theory, right? I mean, they're very different. But
0: so did you see what Drake May's? I saw Drake May training camp stats yesterday.
1: Oh no. This can't be happening. We need to put a stop to this immediately.
0: Oh, it's happening.
2: Completion percentages that people are upset about over here.
0: Andrew Callahan of the Boston Herald was keeping track, and through 3 days of training camp in New England, because they play on Wednesday, so they got to go a little bit earlier. Drake May, when targeting A.J. Brown.
2: Oh, great.
0: 1 for 7, including an interception.
2: Do we have a quote yet?
0: And his only completion was a wide open quick out.
2: Great.
0: Mm.
2: I'm sure that they're really going to struggle.
0: They could struggle. It would have nothing to do to me with
2: right.
0: This.
2: That's what that was all. That's the only reason I said that just now. It's just okay, great. It's the first time these guys have thrown together.
1: Right.
2: I don't know.
0: Like,
2: is Josh going to deal the DJ Moore today? Are we going to get those numbers? And is it going to be the sky's falling?
0: That's
2: if
0: a good
2: he
0: question.
2: Throws a pick to DJ?
1: Yeah, right.
0: I don't see the Bills media doing that. I hope that's more because they know it's not really
2: worth it.
0: It's not really worth it. Or I guess it could be the Bills would be like we don't need to put training camp stats out there.
1: Mm-hmm.
0: I think it would more be the other way. But.
2: Yeah, there's one member of the beat right now that just heard you say that and went, nobody does that for us. Oh my gosh.
1: Yeah.
0: And
1: CJ Gardner-Johnson chirps are about to get put in the column now.
0: It's a lane that's out there, I guess. Yeah. I just think it's a very dumb lane.
2: Yes.
1: Yeah.
0: What about accounting of this stuff?
1: What about the electrician?
2: Wow.
1: For Alec Anderson.
0: The electrician.
2: I don't even.
0: I mean, I kind of like it.
1: He's electric out there.
0: It'd be a better nickname if he was like a wide receiver, I think.
1: Yeah. I apologize. Yeah.
0: Or like he was a speedy left winger in the NHL.
2: Right.
0: Left guard?
2: Not. Yeah. I need something more plowy or I don't know.
1: Alec right. The Anvil.
2: Yeah.
0: Okay. I'm listening.
2: That's better.
0: This is not bad. I mean, like
1: smart,
0: that more
1: smart
0: than
1: Smart Alec is on the table.
2: Ooh, Smart Alec.
0: Just killing it here with the Smart Alec. I think I like Alec the Anvil.
1: Yeah.
2: That's pretty good.
0: That so far is my favorite.
1: That sounds like a wrestler tagline.
2: Is he necessarily a big offensive line?
1: He's a large individual.
0: But again, he's a mean offensive lineman.
2: Yes,
0: is what we,
2: I'm thinking. But
0: He's 6'5", 305. He's tall.
2: Yeah, he's tall. I almost want an Anvil guy to be like a 6'7", 340-pound guy.
0: You want Osiris Torrance?
1: Yeah. Sure.
2: But I will relent and accept if that is.
1: I'm kind of tapped out. I think those three were all I could come up with.
2: Three bangers there. I'm not mad.
0: Yeah.
2: I'm just being picky.
1: Another thing from camp, not to bounce around, but just talk about camp.
0: No, go ahead.
1: Deion Dawkins looks significantly lighter.
2: He does
1: His shirts that he was wearing yesterday, I was like, whoa, he looks like he did lose a significant amount of weight.
2: He really does.
1: I was kind of surprised because I've seen the off-season clips of him, and it didn't look like drastic by any means.
2: Once you get that tight shirt on, you go
1: like
2: oh, I see you now.
1: The figure is slimmed down.
2: No, he looks good.
1: Yeah.
2: I'm excited to see what that looks like and, bounce back to whatever degree he needs to from last year. I know we are all pretty much in agreement that it really wasn't that bad for him.
0: I really don't
2: down,
0: think it was that
2: but
0: bad.
2: It was fine. And so that will be interesting to watch. Be curious if we hear him talk about that at some point. Take us through that journey, because that feels like the kind of thing he would be pretty funny doing.
0: You know, Dawkins, the other thing, like while practice is ongoing here, and we'll see what else happens, and we'll bring you more updates. Sal, as well, will be in along the way at some point here. The CJ Gardner-Johnson live streams yesterday, I'm going to have to subscribe to this thing. It's on Twitch. Because
2: you can just follow. I don't think you need to pay.
0: Right, yeah.
2: This is just a follow.
0: I wonder how often he'll do it, and whether we'll get news from it a lot. But yesterday, I didn't think, honestly, the most interesting thing from him was even, he's live streaming in the training room, and Joe Brady had to tell him, like, not here. Like, that to me is...
2: Whatever.
0: Fine, whatever. Honestly, it's just more confirmation to me on that stream yesterday that not everybody, but there are a lot of guys that were in that Bills locker room that thought Diggs was a leader and was a great teammate.
2: Yep.
0: And I remember pointing that out after they played Houston for the first time with him. And after the game, you had a line of former teammates that, like, I need to see him. I need to slap him up. Tyrell Shavers was near tears seeing him.
2: Right.
0: Again, like, because I'm sure, like, Diggs would have – Diggs worked with those guys. Like, I remember being at camp, and, I mean, of course he was vocal, but – and maybe he went too far. Sure, at times. But that dude, I remember watching lots of times where he's working with even the corners – on, like, he was working with Christian Benford, I remember. There was even a video of this, his rookie season. Like, this is what you should be doing when I do this. Like, he was always teaching those guys up. And I'm sure he did that with Shavers a lot and a lot of those other receivers. And there's Deion Dawkins on the stream yesterday. And he goes on a rant. We have it here. Dawkins on, like, what Diggs was as a teammate. Again, I'm not telling you all the players felt this, because I'm sure there were players who were like, okay, this is exhausting. Enough. Like, because there would be times where he would go too far, I'm sure. But a lot of players had this attitude.
3: I don't care. I would rather have him than not. I'm telling you, Diggs is one of them teammates.
4: Oh, hold on, pizza!
3: He's one of them players that makes everybody around him better. He's one of them teammates that will genuinely care about you. He will love you. He will take care of you. Yes. As a person. He'll everything. Diggs is that dude. He was one of my favorite teammates, just like Vaughn.
4: I want to get the pizza.
3: The pizza's here?
1: And that's shenanigans where, in the background.
0: That is where
1: on.
0: It stopped because of the pizza had arrived and you know, pizza time. But again, I'm not telling you every teammate thought that, but that's Deion Dawkins' take on it. And I also don't think that has to matter at all to whether he'll come back here.
1: Right.
0: He might want to come back here. He was posting on Instagram old Bills highlights or whatever. Dawkins might want him back. Actually, not might. We know Dawkins wants him back. He just said it. He posted on Instagram weeks ago about wanting Diggs to come back here. C.J. Gardner-Johnson said he would love to have him here. He has not played with him. But none of that matters.
2: No.
0: None of that matters.
1: It does not.
0: Because the only thing that matters is, does the coach want him? Does the quarterback want him? And I've got Joe Brady on record when being asked by Matt Parrino, do you want Diggs here? Is that an idea? And Brady talking about how much he loves the room that he's got right now. There, that to me told me, I'm saying no without flatly saying, right. Yeah, I've no interest.
1: Mm-hmm.
0: So there's that. And there also, I would even tell you, as much as I think it'd be cool if Diggs came back here and if there was a mending for whoever needs to be mended, that Diggs, as he currently is, does not really help the Bills. I mean, sure, it's more depth, but he's not the player he was, and the spot that he will likely need to occupy in an offense, the Bills don't have available.
2: Right.
0: And I'm trying to get Keon Coleman out here to finally get some opportunities in the slot, and Diggs is going to have to primarily play in the slot. He can still do some things on the outside. Last year in New England, he actually led the team in catches from the perimeter. But that doesn't mean he lined up there a lot. It was very much back and forth. And here, I don't know how much back and forth there would be. The only place they'd really have for an upgrade is the spot that Josh Palmer plays.
2: Right.
0: And
2: how long did we talk earlier about the competition for that spot between Palmer and Bell and
1: Coleman?
2: It's a busy room right now. And so that I think throws a wrench into it.
0: I think if he were still available and something were to happen to a Khalil Shakir or a Keon Coleman or whoever they currently envision as Shakir's direct backup in the slot, if something were to happen to a guy like that and Diggs was out there and all personalities aside, they could figure out a way to make that work, football reasons, then I would be like, okay, in. Makes sense. He did have 1,000 yards last year, but there's obviously a lot more to it with him than that. Mm-hmm. And I just, as much as Dawkins is talking about it, it's like the third time, and Gardner Johnson might mention it, and as long as he sits out there in free agency, I think there's a 0% chance.
2: Mm-hmm.
0: Or yeah. Close to it, like a 1% chance.
2: Right.
0: Never say never. I didn't think they'd fire Sean McDermott, but I'd be stunned. I think he's going to the Commanders.
2: I think that makes the most sense for him.
1: Yeah, in that clip is don't go to the Commanders, too, later in it. Dawkins pleading, don't go to the Commanders, come play with the Bills. So, yeah, that's what it looks like.
0: I also did think that the Ravens made a lot of sense for him, but there actually was a report. It was recently. Jeff Zrebeck, who covers the Ravens for The Athletic, I believe, they have no interest in Diggs. I would have thought that because Baltimore, same thing, he's from Maryland.
2: Mm-hmm.
0: Baltimore didn't really go after receiver all that much. They're kind of the same thing. They're probably thinking the same thing the Bills would be thinking. Like, even if we could get to, all right, we're fine with all the other stuff, let's bring him in. The Bills have Shakir. The Ravens play Zay Flowers out of the slot a ton.
1: Yeah, right. They do.
2: And he's like a young Diggs. He's kind of a very similar archetype of receiver.
1: And he's good. They want to get him the ball more, too. Yeah. They've been talking about it this offseason. So
0: I don't know. I'm curious about where he lands, and he has not landed yet. But I certainly am not thinking it's going to be here, no matter how much Deion Dawkins tries to will it into existence. I don't think it's happening. 803-0550 is the phone number. Quick call before the break. Rob in Hamburg. What's up, Rob? Hey, Rob, go ahead.
4: Hey, it's Rob, the casual fan from yesterday.
0: What's up?
4: For the nickname, I know you guys are a little young, you won't remember, but there used to be a wrestler, Arn Anderson. He was one of the original Four Horsemen with Tully Blanchard, Ric Flair, and Ole Anderson, and he was AA, the Enforcer.
0: Okay. So AA, the Enforcer. Arn Anderson. I'm looking at it now. All right. It's a little wordy, though. Unless we're just saying we just go with the Enforcer.
1: The AA battery?
2: Oh.
0: All right, let's go to
2: break. I don't like that.
0: No?
2: No.
0: Come on. That's Sal nice. Capaccio when we come back.
2: Yeah.
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5: 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Sal Capaccio on the field, although not like on the field. He's on the sidelines for training camp practice right now at St. John Fisher. And Sal, how rainy is it out there right now?
6: It's still raining. I will say this. A warm dorm room shower will never have felt so good than after today.
5: Yeah. Joe Brady loves it. Perfect weather, right?
6: yeah, perfect weather, football weather. Football, you know, being played outdoors on the grass. I mean, you know, you got to be careful slipping. I've seen several guys slip.
5: Yeah,
6: on the field, you know, those are things you have to be very intentional about and be careful about. But you got to practice as well. I mean, it's a tough balance. They're about to go offense against defense now. This is the second time I've seen this period offense defense. But it is rainy. It is wet, and I'm getting soaked. I have a little Spider-Man umbrella here running around. I needed an umbrella. I found one in my car, a little Spider-Man umbrella. So
5: like a kid's Spider,
6: Yeah,
5: umbrella.
6: It's a little one, like used to have maybe like 5-6 years ago, but. All I need is for me, like, I'm not covering 10 people here, so I'm like, this is cool.
5: Right. So, Sal, so far, I mean, it's only, you know, day one of practice, and we're only, you know, are we an hour in, basically, like, after warm-ups?
6: I
5: feel like I just want to ask what the best plays or what the best things you've seen so far are.
6: Yeah, well, actually, I did see a really nice play that we could talk about, and that was DJ Moore making a really fantastic catch going to the ground. Josh found him on probably a mid-range route. Here's the one right at me. Oh, my goodness. You listen to the crowd. Khalil Shakir just got loose. There's one for you guys right at you. That had to be about a 30-yard gain I just saw. And you hear the crowd, and it's tough, you know, with the rain. But, you know, we always say this. You know, it's tough to gauge when you can't hit the guy. You can't take him down. But you can judge by routes and balls. And Josh just threw a bullet in the rain that Khalil Shakir just caught. Earlier, he threw one to DJ Moore. He went down low in between two defenders, got it as he slid on the ground. Mm-hmm. The very first camp practice, the very pass play, Keon Coleman dropped it. It was a wet ball. The very next play, he made a great back shoulder catch. I'm like, man, the Keon experience is back.
5: Yep, that sounds like Keon Coleman so far. Yeah. I mean, that was only probably like, what, 7-on-7 stuff? Like, they're not doing team stuff yet.
6: That's correct. That was 7-on-7. Now they're going 11-on-11, though. But there's no pads, obviously. But, yeah.
5: Yeah. How DJ Moore, anything yet? Like, I'm sure that'll be something that everyone focuses on. Like, what's the connection look like? Because we were talking about in the last segment, Sal, how in New England, I think it's one of the dumbest things in training camp around the league where you see, like, the stats during a practice.
6: Yes.
5: But we were looking at what Andrew Callahan, I believe, from the Boston Herald, had the stats on how bad it's been between Drake May and A.J. Brown through a couple of days. So through an hour, how does the DJ Moore-Josh Allen connection look?
6: Well, going back to that play I just talked about, it was perfect. I mean, you know, he goes down low to get a ball as he's sliding across the grass. I was standing with our buddy Josh Reed, and both of us said, man, that's a great catch in the rain. I think D. Alford was in coverage there with somebody else. They were running across, and you know that looked good earlier on. Made a nice, just a routine, you know, over the middle, good timing, that connection.

0: production looked good. So I think all positive reviews from that so far. Seen the tight ends getting involved here. Josh has had a couple rollouts past the tight ends, but well, here's a negative play. Ball on the ground on a snap. And that's going to happen on a wet field, right? So, you know, defense getting a couple wins too. Josh drew one right. Still looked like Caleb Elarmzor earlier should have had an interception. He didn't. So it hasn't been all perfect for the offense, that's for sure. But you're going to have give and take out here.
1: Any rookies do anything noteworthy yet?
0: Ooh. You know, only because I'm watching him a lot. Caleb Elarmzor is playing a lot. Mm. But, Joe, I got to tell you, I have not seen Terrell Bernard take a team rep. Mm. Okay. He has not practiced today. And now, look, it could be because it's a wet field and they just want to be careful. I totally get that. You know, he did have the injury. He's in helmet. He's here. He's got the shell on, the helmet, everything. But I have not seen him take a team rep, which means I've been watching a little bit more of Caleb Elarmzor out here, you know, working, and Dorian Williams is out here. And so I can't specifically say any specific rookie that I've noticed or watched. Yeah, you know what? I think D. Alford's been around the ball a lot. You know, he's in coverage. You can see the athleticism. You know, you go from Taron Johnson, what a fantastic player he's been for the Bills. But this is a different player. And I think he's been noticeable to me today. It hasn't been because he's been making wild plays, but you can see his athleticism when he runs, you know, if that makes sense.
1: Yeah, he's big. He's bigger than Taron Johnson, at least in height, right? Maybe only by a little bit. But yeah, it's a very different type of nickel corner, I feel like, than what we've grown accustomed to. Like, really, Taron Johnson playing as much as he did, like, in line, like, having to almost play linebacker. I'm sure there'll be more linebacker sets, so you wouldn't expect as much of that from D. Alford as Taron Johnson had to do. Taron Johnson had to do it all the time.
0: So. No, that's right. And I know he's not a rookie. You asked me about rookies, but just new guys to the team, right? Yeah, new guys to the team that you kind of notice, you know, for the first time out here. So, yeah, I mean, Bradley Chubb's are getting some reps, but he's not, like, on the field all the time. I think they're getting a healthy rotation in here. First day of camp, you want to see guys. Seeing Joe Andreessen on the field and, you know, in the middle of the defense as well. Ed Oliver's out here, you know, working in tandem. So they're trying to get a healthy rotation of those guys. James Cook, bust, you know, what do we always – we see it all the time, right? James Cook busts off a run up the middle and takes it to the house. Everybody cheers. And who knows? He probably gets tackled in a game, but – you know, it's good to see James Cook busting off those runs. Remember last year we were out here and I said to you a couple times, man, every time I look up, James Cook is busting a long run. And then he had a bunch of them during the year last year.
1: Yeah. Sal, the thing that I'm noticing Twitter talk about a lot, this isn't even really just Bill's Twitter. I'm actually seeing a lot of fantasy guys that are wondering, like, oh, is this a good thing or a bad thing? The so far, punt returner, Mecole Hardman, we knew would be involved. I think we thought Keon Coleman would be as well. That will be a battle, you think, right? Like, that position, like, there's nobody that you would say right now, like, oh, that's his job to lose. Like, isn't it kind of a wide open thing, or do you see it differently?
0: I think it's wide open, but I don't think we are going to get anything on that until games, preseason games. Like, who they put back there and how they perform, that's going to be the determination.
1: Yeah.
0: What they do in practice at that position, at that spot, isn't really going to matter that much. They're going to have to make a play. You're going to have to show in a game, preseason game even, that you can make the right decision and make a play. You make a wrong decision out here, it's one thing. You make a wrong decision in a game, that's a much different deal. And I think that's going to be a position where we're not going to really know anything until you get into a preseason game and you see who they use back there. Now, think about it, Joe, because there's going to be limited opportunities in preseason games. There's three preseason games. Mm-hmm. It's not like you're going to just roll out a new guy, you know, week one. You could do it. I guess, you know, the Bills got Brandon Codrington that way, but he was a punt returner. But my point is, like, they're going to have to be intentional about who they want back there to really figure it out in preseason.
1: Really quick, Sal, before we let you get back to it, Joe Brady's press conference from earlier, and now we're seeing it out there on the field. I mean, great news, right, that only Tyrell Shavers isn't out there. And I don't know what Michael Hoyt might be doing, but he was the name we were watching the most, and it's incredible that he's able to recover from that injury in this short amount of time. And you are seeing more of that in the league now, but him being back, what is it, 9 months from a torn Achilles is something.
0: Agreed. It's amazing. For Michael Hoyt to be out here even cleared to practice, coming back from that at that timeline. And, you know, that was his goal, and he's achieved that goal. Now it's time to see, you know, what he can do. And, you know, Joe Brady said guys will be on some limited snap counts and reps, and we see that with him today. I haven't really seen him out there that much. I haven't really been focusing.

0: on that part of it, but I'll take a look. I didn't see him. And again, maybe Terrell Bernard in the same boat there, because I haven't seen him out here doing anything, but I agree with that. And then Dorian Williams, he's been out here. He's been practicing, and that's great to see, too. He'd also missed, minicamp. And then Skylar Bell missed minicamp, and he's been out here, practicing. So that's another one that, it's good to see him back out here.
1: Thank you, Sal. We'll talk tomorrow.
0: You got it. Thanks.
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1: Caller 5 right now at 716-221-4WGR. 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The Bills are practicing. Olin Zellweger is practicing as well. That is a Sabres defenseman, by the way, if your hockey brain is unplugged for a moment. Yeah, he looks fast, huh?
23: That clip of him looks absurd. I almost think it's sped up a little bit, but I don't even...
1: It might not be.
23: It's really good. That's impressive stuff. That's the modern hockey player right there. That's a modern defenseman.
1: Yeah, he just moves...
23: Flying.
1: Effortlessly.
23: Not a step wasted, not an extra stick handle in there, just...
1: Yeah.
23: Zooming around. Very excited about him.
1: Where's that Hellebuck trade?
23: Mm.
1: Where's that Hellebuck trade? Come on, Winnipeg.
23: The longer we get here, I'm a little, I don't know.
1: See, I'm the opposite. I think the longer we get, the more likely if he gets traded, it's Buffalo. Because they don't have to do anything at goalie.
23: Yeah, I think that they need...
1: I guess everybody else has done their thing at goalie.
23: I think the problem more is what they'll have to give up for him and whether they can replace that now.
1: When did Eichel get traded?
23: Oh, that was... Who?
1: November,
23: yeah.
1: A month into the season.
23: Right.
1: Those trades happen, too, where like the guy opens the year...
23: He could get moved at the deadline, or before that.
1: I think
23: it'd be November.
1: Before the deadline. All right. Anything else training camp-wise that we've seen in the last 6-7 minutes?
23: I have not seen anything new yet.
1: Let's see here. You got a DJ Moore catch that's making the rounds on the sideline.
23: Yep.
24: Dwayne Carter and Deion Walker.
23: Yes.
24: Like Dwayne that going
1: Carter.
24: On there.
1: So Dwayne Carter getting first team reps at defensive tackle.
24: Yeah.
1: Is certainly interesting.
24: Very interesting.
1: I mean, that also says a lot about the position to me. He's playing a spot he's never played.
23: Yes.
1: Kind of. I mean, he's played defensive tackle.
23: But yeah, but then he's going to be, like, nose tackle-y guy.
1: Yep.
23: Up there for them. So, yeah.
1: All right. Let's see. The Bills are a lot of good tweets about D. Alford, C.J. Gardner-Johnson, and Jim Leonard. Being very talkative today. Mm-hmm. Not about, like, trash talk, though. About, like, all right, I want to be here when this happens, and you be there, and, like, that kind of stuff,
23: sounds good,
1: like.
23: Yeah, communication stuff.
1: Yeah.
23: That's good.
1: Around the league, we mentioned earlier that Tua is already hurt.
23: Right.
1: And the Falcons are already out of quarterbacks, so they're down to an undrafted free agent.
24: I think Diego Pavia is getting picked up.
1: All right.
24: I think that's going to happen for Atlanta. You're going to have a fun quarterback room there.
1: Marvin Harrison Jr. made the rounds a little bit yesterday.
23: Yeah.
1: The Falcon or the

0: Cardinals had a practice that was streaming, and everyone saw him be wide open and drop a wide open pass in the end zone. And he also left practice with cramps.
1: Oh,
2: yeah.
0: Day one.
2: How about that?
0: And then he sounded kind of dejected, I guess, talking after. And all three of those things, and maybe even more of that together, is just like, someone's got to get Marvin Harrison Jr. out of Arizona.
2: Mm-hmm.
0: Man, you want to talk about sure things not always being a sure thing. He was supposed to be a Hall of Fame talent. Lock it in. Amazing receiver. And he's not terrible, but it's not going in the right direction at all. And I've watched him a bunch of times. He doesn't look that fast and dynamic to me.
2: No. Like, he looks stiff and sort of...
1: Yeah, yeah, a little bit stiff. You're right.
0: Like, Neighbors, it's... You don't need a trained eye to see Malik Neighbors flies around the field. And Harrison just doesn't do that at all. 600 yards last year and was overtaken by Michael Wilson as the team's top receiver. Wide receiver. I mean, Trey McBride's obviously above him, too. Yeah, someone should probably try to get him out of there.
2: Yeah, I think that's probably what he needs more than maybe even anything else. He's all kinds of jacked up down there, it seems like. So,
0: all right. That'll do it for us. We're going to see the Odyssey.
2: Yes.
0: So
1: we'll let you know.
0: We'll let you know how it is. We won't spoil anything, but I'm very excited about that. We'll go do that and stay tuned. The Norton Automotive Extra Point Show is next. More coverage of Bills training camp after this here on WGR.
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1: And we are off and rolling at St. John Fisher as Bills training camp gets underway today. 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We do expect to hear from the general manager in about an hour at 11 or around there. We'll carry that for you live, of course, right here on WGR. But Derek, good morning. Football's back. Again.
24: It's the repeat. And, I mean, once you get training camp underway, the practice is underway. But, man, if this isn't a theme recurring here.
1: That football's back?
24: No. That, like, I don't know what's going on with the vibes. Rain on the first day of training camp? Yeah. Come on.
1: Yeah.
24: Like, obviously that one's not on the Bills at all, but, like,
1: it's football weather. Put the balls down.
24: Yeah, but at the same time, like, man, you could have had a better, you know, omen than matching the new uniforms with the first day of training camp practice.
1: Beautiful, sunny out, no yes. clouds, 72 degrees, no humidity. Like, legitimately perfect.
24: Yeah,
1: no.
24: Yeah, no.
1: It's football. Like, come on.
24: Was I asking for too much? Yes. Do I feel like I earned the right to ask for too much? Yes.
1: I think that's fair. You've earned the right to ask for too much.
24: We've all earned the right to ask for too much for, like, perfect weather for training camp. Like, really. Even here. I would take here where, like, yeah, the clouds are around. It's dreary looking, but, like, it's not actively raining.
1: Mm-hmm.
24: Would be nice.
1: I think we take what we can get, especially when Michael Hoyt, full participant today, it looked like at practice after an offseason and where it kind of seemed like everyone was sort of not being patient, but almost being hesitant in getting too excited and sort of taking every day as it came in terms of mandatory minicamp or minicamps. You know, Sal we would talk to in it, hey, he's doing explosive drills on the sideline. This is kind of pointing in a good direction. We don't know if it's going to be a great direction. And today it starts. There's only one player on PUP. It's Tyrell Shavers, who tears his ACL in the wild card game against Jacksonville.
24: So predictably, he's on PUP.
1: Right, understandably so. And that's it. There's other guys dealing with some knocks and bruises. Joe Brady was honest about that, saying that some of these guys are going to be maybe more on like a limited basis, but everyone but Shavers is going to be out there. And then Hoyt's a full participant. I tweeted

0: tweeted it out, and I do mean it. I'm willing to get irrational about him because for seven quarters, and I heard Joe say this when
1: yeah, they did a nice segment
0: and Sneaky were talking about it, of that he became kind of a folk hero, and that's right. Like, he did. Do I know if it's going to maintain? I have absolutely no idea.
1: So you're admitting to being part of the problem that they are alluding to in that
0: yes,
1: segment.
0: Yes, absolutely. That's fine. He was incredible for seven quarters.
1: Allow me to say it like this then. This is a fun little callback from the back in the day for Sports Talk Saturday. Sally used to do something called Three Dog Saturday.
0: Mm-hmm.
1: Michael Hoyt is all three of them dogs.
0: Yeah. Yeah.
1: Michael Hoyt is all of them. I even alluded to it. Like, I'm not surprised in the slightest. Of course he's practicing. Of course he's practicing.
0: Because that's kind of just the Michael Hoyt we have been presented.
1: The limitation that he has is the coach wants to make sure that the player doesn't push himself too far.
0: None of
1: this is a surprise at this point. The boys are off to the Odyssey to the Odyssey, by the way.
0: Good for them.
1: I just saw them walking past the glass.
0: Good for them.
1: So the boys are going out to Rochester to go watch the Odyssey.
0: Real quick, because I do want to stay on Hoyt, but for them, just real quick, I have not seen the movie in IMAX. I saw it just standard viewing, mm-hmm. Nothing crazy.
1: And you probably still had a great time.
0: I know I had a wonderful time. I do want to hear the differences. Like, I'm excited they're going to do that because I want to know what their experience was. I don't see many movies in IMAX. I think I've...
1: I feel like the only way for you to truly know is for you to also go to IMAX.
0: I know. That's what I'm thinking, too. I think I might have to go, or they have to go see it a second time in standard and then give me their
1: rundown. You
0: guys rundown.
1: Trade?
0: Like, and not even trade. Just be like, I'm not spending the money. You guys go see it a second time. But that's not fair. But I'm like, Spider-Man comes out Friday. Like, I can't afford right now to go see The Odyssey again. I can't do it. We got a budget here a little bit. Good for them. Excited. They're going out to Rochester to go see that as well. But back on Hoyt, I think the thing I'm most curious with him, though, and this has kind of been a talking point throughout. There's only a few things we can really take from the preseason and from camp. But I'm really curious how they use him in this new defensive scheme. Because a big thing for Hoyt when he was brought in last year is he's kind of a do-it-all guy. You can use him everywhere. He could go inside. He could play on the outside as an edge. He can drop back a little bit. You could use him all around the defense, and that was the exciting bit. That's what made him such a curiosity. And I also wonder, too, how the season goes if he does stay healthy, because Bosa was dreadful at containing the run. He was awful in contain. Even the small flashes we got in the beginning of the season with Bosa, it was all purely pass rushing. That's all it was. Any time in the run defense from the edges, he was a train wreck for them. Could Hoyt have been sort of a kind of a saving grace for them? The big plays for the run defense that they were giving up sort of disappeared in the back half of the season, especially late. But Hoyt could have been a major factor for that. I'm very, very excited, though, to see what he can do. And the fact that there may not be any limitations for him by the time we get to week one is perhaps the most exciting thing. There isn't a feeling here of, well, guys, you know, he may not really be able to go until week six. You know, we got to be patient with it. If he's a full participant on day one of camp, then I think your expectations can in some ways start to drift towards, okay, he's ready to go. He's just one of the guys. I don't have to linger with his Achilles injury. He's just one of the guys now. He's out there. And we go from there. So he is somebody kind of – he's maybe not the top storyline for the new defense. I think overall, like Jim Leonard, the new defense, what he's bringing, linebackers is probably two. But for me, Hoyt and his health is maybe three because of what he was able to do in such a brief amount of time. We kind of talk about Ed Oliver in some similar vein. He only plays three games, but he's incredible in all three. He is wonderful in all three.
1: Yeah, it's going to be tricky knowing that the two of them, like Oliver and Hoyt in this together in a sense, such limited action between the two of them, but they had such incredible outputs in them. It is tough to really get the mix in there of what they are going to do. What are they capable of? What is going to happen? How much should you expect from them each? And for Oliver, he has a contract that the expectations should be a little higher based on the past and the projection of the future. With Hoyt, he is a guy who is going to be a secondary contributor in terms of sacks. on a Bills roster that six or six and a half stacks would

0: get you like second on the team.
1: It's up there as like the top guy.
0: Yeah.
1: It's what I'm talking about with Bradley Chubb. Give me 8.5. You're leading the team.
2: God, the pass rush has made me depressed. Everyone's over here, receiver, receiver, receiver, and I'm like, pass rush, man. That's the thing that's always upsetting me.
1: I mean, we've talked about it, but maybe the more frustrating thing is that the Bills have actually attacked the pass rush.
2: Yes.
1: And have still missed.
2: Yes, they've attacked it so much, and they've still missed on the grand scheme of things, and it's not something that is fun to deal with, and it's probably more frustrating because who are the guys that get paid on defense? The guys that cover the receivers? The guys that hit the quarterback? But the guys who hit the quarterback get paid first and more. They get the money. The Bills don't get those players that get the money. Like, Rousseau's got, like, what is it? Like a top 30 contracted DN?
1: Yeah.
2: Which is kind of where he is. He's a starting DN in the league.
1: Right. He's not horribly overpaid, but we were mentioning this with the Myles Garrett stuff. It's also not like the contract is a bargain.
2: He's also like, oh. He's also not the one included in a trade for Myles Garrett.
1: Mm-hmm.
2: Like, that's the thing. Jared Verse becomes more of the salivating option for Cleveland. It's not Greg Rousseau. So that's kind of where the problem is as well. But what can you do when it comes to tempering the expectations of those players? Really, try to be hopeful is where I like to lay. I'm kind of in your camp. I want to be irrational about Hoyt. I want to be irrational about Oliver. I love Ed Oliver. The man has such a unique skill set to himself that obviously he's not what his pre-draft comp was. His pre-draft comp was Aaron Donald.
1: Perhaps the greatest defensive player of a generation.
2: Not fair.
1: Not ideal.
2: Not fair.
1: Especially because the comp was, they're both short pass rushers from the interior. Like that was the comp. It was like, that's not fair.
2: But that's the thing. Oliver also is a quick get-up guy.
1: Mm-hmm.
2: He has a good first step. He has good aggression to him. For being a smaller guy, he makes a lot of plays. Not at Aaron Donald's level, but he makes a lot of plays. He gets the contract for a reason. He's got a season of double-digit sacks as a D-tackle. Like, that's
1: just under double.
2: Oh, just under. That's right. It was 9.5.
1: Yeah, it was 9.5.
2: But still, you get 9.5 sacks as a D-tackle. That's a great job. I haven't seen defensive ends other than Leonard Floyd get.
1: No, that's right. Oliver,
2: it's 9.5.
1: But Oliver, though, I think that's where like the frustration with him comes in. Because then the season after the 9.5, it's 3. In 14 games. Why last year was so frustrating with him, of course, is number one, he's never healthy.
2: But he has 3 sacks in 3 games.
1: Right. And I look at the Baltimore game week 1 as the, it was almost like a coming out party for him of like, oh, okay, he's back. Like, this is legit now. Like, this is going to work.
2: And Oliver's here and he's going to mess stuff up.
1: Again, look, they can't win that game without Josh Allen, of course. I don't think they're in the position to win that game without Ed Oliver.
2: They don't create the situation without Ed Oliver helping.
1: Mm-hmm.
2: And that's what he does. He contributes. But yeah, he had 3 sacks in 3 games. All 3 of his appearances, he gets a sack. That's what hurts about last year, too. It's not 7 quarters. It's 3 games.
1: It is 3 games.
2: It is 3 games. But it's more than 7 quarters. You gave us more of that sample size, and you were eating good.
1: Going back to that Baltimore game, a sack, 3 tackles for loss,
2: so
1: 2 QB hits. He has 6 solo tackles.
2: The joke you could make is like he was the only one on defense showing up in the first part of the game, other than like Dorian Strong deciding to hold his own at corner 1
1: mm-hmm.
2: on the outside. But yeah, like the season of greatness that was probably taken away from Ed Oliver was tough. And Michael Hoyt probably had a season of greatness for his career totals as well. But I'm not going to assume they maintain the level of greatness, but sure as heck want to hope that it's there.
1: Right, because how are we talking about this defense if key members like that are not hurt? Right, I mean, a big talking point with them is the lack of star power. But if Hoyt is healthy his entire portion of the year, because remember, he does miss the beginning of the year with the suspension, then all of a sudden it's not just what can Cole Bishop do, and we're hoping and almost in some ways praying that he takes that step forward to be a main figure on the defense or one of the big play guys that they need. What if it was also, but Ed Oliver's on the line and Hoyt's with him too. Now we also have Cole Bishop. Now the pieces start to fit together more. Now I think, again, where we were at yesterday, the vibes with the team are very low. But it almost seems like for the fans, it's not the actual team. It seems to be the guys in the office building.
2: Yeah, it's the organization, not the team on the field. There are people that are not happy with the team on the field. We've taken a couple calls all throughout, you know. And, by the way, 803-0550 is the number to call. If you've got some feelings about the team, first day of camp, are you excited? Are you nervous? Are you just get me to the regular season already and it's the first day of camp? Whatever you got, let us hear it. But the team on the field, and really just to get back to Oliver here in particular, you mentioned it, the lack of star power on defense. If Oliver has the season that he was going to project to have, all of a sudden it's two in the last 3 years.
1: Yeah, then the outlier
2: becomes 24.
1: The star
2: has become, the star has shined at this point.
1: Yep.
2: That's what would have happened. I would like to, I think I'm going to take your enthusiasm for Hoyt. I'm going to give it to Oliver.
1: That's fine. I'll allow that. That's totally fine.
2: Because Ed Oliver has shown me that he can do this. Michael Hoyt is a depth player in throughout the entirety of his career. If he hits six sacks or he gets to seven, that's a career high. That's also awesome.
1: His career high is in 23. He had six. He also started every game. And then the year after that, this is a big reason, too, with Hoyt. He really started to get moved around with the Rams. He plays in all 17 games. He only starts five of them. That's where he all of a sudden becomes kind of the kind of do-it-all player for the Rams. They kind of can throw him in anywhere. And then for the Bills, of course, it's the two games, seven quarters. He does have two sacks, though, in that. You're right, though, in the sense of Oliver, we already also have maybe the big season. Then it carries over, not into the following season, but it seems like, okay, he's getting it going last year.
2: He was on a superstar type of season, the way it was trending from week one. He comes back in the lineup. He gets another sack. He comes back in the lineup, and then he's out for the year, but he gets another. Like, he was making plays. And on a Bills team that desperately misses the player that makes the big plays, especially in a certain time of year, that was so encouraging. Maybe that comes back. And like I said, I'm probably on board with you with Hoyt. I also think we need to raise some noise for Oliver, too.
1: 803-0550, the number to call. Day one of Bills training camp is in the books. Players are starting to speak with the media. We do expect the general manager to speak around 11 o'clock. We will have that for you right here on WGR. But before then, before our first timeout, we'll go to the phones. And Joe is up first here. Joe, good morning. You're on WGR.
0: Hey, good morning, guys. Happy first day of training camp. I can't believe it's here already. I'm excited for Michael Hoyt. I mean, he was such a difference maker in the Panthers game, the Chiefs game, and it was devastating to see him get hurt. And that's what the Bills, you know, needed. You know, someone on the defensive line to actually make a difference. And I know they get, you know, the pressure to the quarterback, but they got to hit the quarterback when it matters most. And, you know, it's funny with Josh, it's like, we just want to get to January, right? Get to the season, and before we know it, Josh's best years could be behind us if we're looking at that. But, you know, this whole thing with Michael Hoyt, he can be a big difference maker, and he can make players better around him. But, you know, it's, at the end of the day, it's all about what does this team do? What does he do in January, not in September, and we got to get to there. But I can't believe it's the first day of training camp. It's just, you know, before we know it, summer's going to be over, and I know you guys mentioned the Odyssey earlier. I actually saw that yesterday. And the reason why I saw it is because you guys were talking about it on the radio 2 weeks ago.
1: Oh, yeah.
0: And I thought it was really good. It was something I think everyone should see. You know, a lot of people have seen. And it was visually spectacular, 100%.
1: Yeah, Joe. I'm glad you loved the movie.
2: I need to go watch it. I know that. It's just it's time.
1: No, that's the thing with a lot of these movies, too. Like, I find that, like, those opening weekends, and Joe, thanks for the call, I got to make sure, like, I'm available. Because it is a three-hour movie.
2: Is it going to be out next week still?
1: Oh, yeah, almost definitely.
2: Then your boy's got, an easy chance to go ahead and get that done.
1: It's going to hit, I think, around. It's projected, like, $1.3 billion at the box office.
2: You know what? Good movies and good storytelling is always going to help you there. It really is.
1: It's if you haven't seen it yet, it's a wonderful movie. It's not family friendly. It's not. It's rated R. Like, so I mean, like if you're
2: first of all
1: thinking about that, no.
2: No.
1: It is rated R. I do want to put that out there.
2: Don't bring the kids.
1: Don't bring the kids, but teens.
2: Yeah,
1: I mean,
2: don't bring
1: I think
2: kids.
1: You can, especially to.
2: Oh, my God.
1: Even if you haven't read the Odyssey, I think most history classes do teach the story of it. You know, the
2: apparently,
1: sack of Troy and
2: apparently
1: stuff like that.
2: Not enough of them. Let's not do this again.
1: No, I didn't read it, but like I knew the story even in high school. That's so, a lot of that is Percy Jackson because, you know, one of the books, Percy does the Odyssey in a week, which, you know, Odysseus, who is he?
2: Show off.
1: Exactly. But
2: nobody likes to show off.
1: No, right. No one likes to show off. it is funny. Like Joe brings it up too. Like this offseason has in some ways flown by. It has.
2: It has, and yet it also does feel like, based on some of the moments, feel like it's taken forever.
1: Oh, yeah.
2: The part that makes it having flown by, though, is also, well, the Sabres did do a lot to help.
1: Sabres did a lot to help.
2: It flew by because we didn't have to start talking about it right away. The Sabres were not already basically eliminated from postseason contention when the season ends.
1: That's right.
2: Bills.
1: The season ends. The Bills season ends.
2: The Bills season ends.
1: And, of course, we do have the Sean McDermott stuff and the fallout there, the hiring of Joe Brady. But it's also, like, in the midst of the Sabres, like,
2: the Sabres
1: are comfortably in a playoff spot.
2: The Sabres have established themselves by then.
1: Mm-hmm.
2: It's not even that, like, they started that run like they did in December. No, like, by the time the Bills get eliminated from the postseason, the Sabres keep winning.
1: Yeah. The only issue for that was the Olympics.
2: It was more or less the question of can you, you know, deal with the long time off, but by the time they got to the Olympic break, we were at that game and we looked at each other and said, yeah, they needed this.
1: They needed this game.
2: They needed this break a little bit because they go in sliding. But it's the big thing is we didn't have to talk about it. Night one of the NFL draft, everyone is more focused on the playoff game that is going on for the Sabres.
1: Mm-hmm. We were on a different station.
2: Us included. Yeah, we were literally not sitting in this station for the NFL draft, which is... If you would have told me that, hearsay.
1: Yeah.
2: Malarkey. You're lying to me. So the Sabres helped make it feel like it was faster in terms of an offseason. That it flew by. Well, it's because we didn't have to drag it out.
1: I said it before, too.
2: Thanks for the assist.
1: Yeah, I've said it a lot, actually. I think many of us needed that. Of just, for a little while, to kind of take a minute and not have to deal with
2: especially
1: them.
2: Especially mm-hmm. the fact that they fire McDermott. The press conference goes as poorly as it does. Oh, my Lord. If we had a basically dead hockey team to join with that.
1: Like normal.
2: That would have been so bad. Oh, my God. That would have taken forever.
1: And then, of course, in July, you have the World Cup. The U.S. is hosting it. It's in a perfect time. I mentioned this as well. It's the first U.S. It's the first World Cup the U.S. is participating in the summer since 2014. So there's almost an entire like new generation that's watching World Cup soccer at a normal time
2: and one
1: in
2: that,
1: the summer.
2: And one that was, compared to its teams in the past, worth watching.
1: Yeah, very fun and exciting.
2: Granted, they have their disappointing end. But yeah, no, like hockey assists in a big way. The World Cup assists in a big way. It's because of the fact that the Bills didn't have to be the center of attention. And there were several points within this offseason that they went ahead and yelled, look at me.
1: Mm-hmm. DJ Moore.
2: Honestly, the hiring of Jim Leonard as a DC.
1: Yep.
2: That is an attention-worthy thing. Like, promoting Brady, of course. Like, whoever they hire as the head coach is going to be like, look at me. The, for better or for worse, the jerseys.
1: For better or for worse, the jerseys.
2: Look at me. The PSL nonsense that we had a couple, like about a month ago now. Like, there are things that happened throughout the offseason where the Bills said, hey, look at me, which is fair. But some of it was standard practice. Some of it's not going to have much to do with the impact of the games on the field. The draft. They trade back three times and then out of the first round. But nobody really saw it as much of a problem because the Sabres won that day. Had they not, I think we would have been a lot more grumpy. Day two, though, everyone's ticked. So, yeah, this offseason would have been the real Odyssey. If the Sabres were not good and having to talk about this Bills offseason, the first one within which that they fired a head coach.
1: Right, first one in 9 years in which we are navigating new waters.
2: Navigating new waters, and yet it still felt the same in a lot of aspects.
1: Yeah, absolutely.
2: the frustration really, I think, would have shined from a lot of people.
1: Mm-hmm.
2: So it helped. Hockey helped. The World Cup helped. That's why it felt like it was a lot faster than in years prior. Because you got a little bit of help. You got a lot of help.
1: And now what? We've got 6 weeks, something like that, until week one when the Bills are at Houston. I mean, it's going to fly by here. They're only in Rochester for a week. Then they have a joint practice or joint training camp with Cleveland for a week leading up to that game. We're going to have the return of the blue and red. Very soon here, people are going to be in the stadium for the first time, and we're going to be getting videos of that. I mean, we've already got the first Bills highlight video tweeted from the Bills. It's a beautiful throw to DJ Moore on the sideline.
2: Sponsored by.
1: Fantastic. But 803-0550, the number to call. Training camp is here. The Bills just wrapped up their first practice of training camp. We do expect to hear from the general manager at 11 o'clock. We will carry that live for you here on WGR. The players are also speaking with the media. And one note I do want to pass along before we take our first time out. Linebacker Dorian Williams said he suffered a fractured knee during OTAs, though he feels good to go, and that is obviously apparent. He was not on PUP. He was practicing today, but something definitely to monitor there. Again, the number to call, 803-0550. Zach Jones, Derek Kramer. This is WGR.
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1: We told you Bills players are speaking following the end of practice, and we now go to the end of Bills practice and to the podium, Bills quarterback Josh Allen.
23: Like, I'm going to pick a spot and let it go, and I'm not trying to aim it anymore. Like, and I felt like once I said that, like, things kind of clicked for us. And again, just each day that goes by, we're going to try to continue to get more comfortable with each other. Yeah, I think it is. When you bring in a guy like him, a guy that it's obviously been really good for a long time, and you want to go out there and, like, you want to play well for him. You want to show him, like, hey, like, this is why you're here, to be this guy. And but at the same time, it's just like, just go out there and play football, you know, on both ends. And you find a way to get open, and I'm going to give it a chance where you can catch the ball and make a play for us. I mean, I think this is a type of defense that we're going to see throughout the year a lot. So to have those repetitions in terms of the coverages, the fronts, the different pressures that we're going to see from our team is going to help us come season time. You know, I'm all for making it as exotic and complicated right now and allow things to be really fast firing early on because things will eventually slow down once you see it all. So. Very happy what our defense is doing. They make it really hard for an opposing quarterback, and I'm just happy that I get to go against it.
24: Hey, Josh, off of that question, did it ever get stale in the 8 years of going against Sean's defense every camp, every practice? I mean, was there a point where you're like, yeah, I've seen this 9 million times?
23: I don't know about stale, but there was a point where it's like, yeah, I've seen it enough where I know the calls that you're making, which as a quarterback, if you know the calls, it makes it easier. I'm not going to say makes it easy, but it makes it easier, which I'm still trying to listen for some of the calls that we have, but no idea what's going on yet,
24: which is good, right?
23: Which is good. Yeah. I mean, it's, you're going out there, you're reacting, you're trying to, you know, dissect the defense before you snap the ball, and post snap, you're trying to make really quick informed decisions. And, it makes it, like I said, we want those bullets being fired early and often, and allow things to be hard right now because eventually they will slow down.
24: How different is camp, going to camp, as a dad, as a 30-year-old, and with a new coach?
23: A lot of firsts, no doubt. It's exciting. Obviously, I miss my family. But, you know, to be here with the guys, like, it's not that we're going to work. And we do have a set of goals in mind that we want to accomplish. And in order to do that, there are sacrifices that you have to make, and everybody in this locker room is making sacrifices right now, and you know, just trying to give everything that I got for this team.
25: Does it feel different going into a training camp with a different head coach? Like, are there things you've noticed that are
0: different, or you already know Joe so well? But does anything make
23: sense? Yeah, I mean, I know Joe extremely well, but in terms of scheduling, like we talked about this earlier in OTAs, just the vibe, the energy, you know, it's different. It's not, I'm not saying it's better, it's worse, it's different. And, you know, as a new head coach for a team, I think that's a smart decision to make things different. You know, this isn't the same place, and you have to make it feel differently because, you know, doing the same thing, it obviously didn't work. So got to change it up and try to find new ways to make it work.
0: When we talked to Joe before practice, he was saying his emphasis today was just to be himself. How did he do that?
23: He's just, again, being himself is...
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2: Continues to get better. He continues to, you know, master the offense in the role that we're asking him to do. And he's just, again, he's working extremely hard, and I think people see that. I respect that about him. He's never once put his head down and pouted and woe is me. And it's always, hey, I'm going to figure this thing out. And when you have a guy that's willing to put in the extra work, that you start pulling for that guy. But again, I understand his body language now. I know where he's going to be. You know, back shoulder balls, they're, some guys aren't easy to throw to, but he's got such a big frame where those are something that he's got to be very, very excellent at. But it takes reps to do that, and I'm glad we got that today.
3: Josh, that left guard spot, I know David Edwards played a pretty significant role in communications and things like that. What's on the plate of those guys battling for that job?
2: I mean, I think just owning up to the responsibility of what that position entails. You know, we ask a lot of our guards, you know, in run schemes and in pass schemes, and yeah, it's just whoever goes out there and competes the hardest and obviously plays the best is going to get the spot. But feel very confident with, you know, who we got out there right now.
3: Josh, just, you've worked with Joe Brady as a quarterback coach and offensive coordinator, and I know it's early as a head coach, but how is he, just persona-wise, presence-wise, how is he different as a head coach than maybe in those other roles?
2: I just think he relates so well to each and every guy in the locker room. He loves football. He loves learning defense. He loves learning new offense. You know, he's adaptable. He communicates well. And I think, again, that is him. He's a fast talker, especially when he gets some caffeine in him early in the morning in our team meetings. I'm sure he's talked about that with you guys. But he just loves football. He works extremely hard. He's always in the facility. And, you know, he took a little break, obviously, as we all did this last, and took like a week or two to himself and his family, which was good to see, because get done with the season, he did the whole interview process. He's been doing it nonstop, so to get a little reset was obviously good for everybody, including him. But now that he's back and ready to roll, I called him a couple weeks ago, and he's already back in the building, so he just works extremely hard. Yeah, I mean, in terms of being the quarterback, it helps with the verbiage and the offensive scheme that we've kind of had in. You know, we are changing a few things. We are going to have different wrinkles and make this offense our own, as you do each year. But again, it's just coming out, working hard, working for the guy next to you in the locker room, and just trying to put our best stuff on the football field.
3: Joe said several times this morning, he said, we've never been here, like trying to not make it like another year of St. John Fisher in this. Can you just tell us just about how the players receive that message of there sort of being a break between then and now?
2: Yeah, I mean, I do think there is a lot of turnover in this team. There are a lot of new faces. So this is, you know, year one for them. This is year one, you know, in the Joe Brady era. And, you know, what he's doing, again, it's going to take the conviction to buy in order to achieve what we want to achieve, and it's going to take everybody in this locker room to do it.
4: Josh, speaking of buy-in, how do you see this team buying into a new head coach, a new vision, a new energy?
2: Yeah, I think it's the way we went out there and practiced today. It's guys flying around. It's putting the ball down. We're going to get weather in Buffalo. We understand that. I know we're in Rochester right now, but, you know, guys didn't blink. Took visors off, took the gloves off, and just put the ball down and played football. So that's what we're looking to do.
5: Josh, not ninth year for you. Does camp help sort of a reset? You know, because you've done a lot of these things, even with the changes, over and over again. Does being in a different spot like this, like a bit of a reset for you to focus on things you really want to focus on for this year?
2: Absolutely. I think, again, football is it's on my mind all the time, and to get the reset that we did earlier, but now to be back in the building, be with the guys, like, I count my blessings each and every day that I get to walk into this locker room and be the quarterback for the Buffalo Bills. It is the coolest thing I could ever dream of, and it's exactly what I dreamt of as a kid, and I get to live out my dream each and every day.

0: You know, I just gonna go out there and play football and have fun.
1: You have the same mentality. Joe was sitting there saying, I tell the guys we haven't accomplished a damn thing. And that's exactly what he said. He goes, this is like day one for us. Is your mentality the same as you go out there for game one?
0: Absolutely. Absolutely. This is, you know, it's new everything. We got a new stadium, a new coach. Personal life, got a lot of news in my life too, so it is different. And you know, change always, you know, change isn't always the easiest, but sometimes it's for the better. And you know, we just gotta keep moving forward and stop hating on the jerseys, guys. I don't know if you guys are hating. I don't know. I don't see anything, but they're great. I honestly like. Speaking of new, right? It's a new look. It is. I understand that, but we gotta be new, and I think these jerseys kind of are symbolic of that. And I'm excited to wear them. I really we had a lot of people that put in a lot of hard work for these jerseys, and it symbolizes a lot of newness, and that I am excited about.
2: Do you like it better than last year's all white, which I thought was pretty good?
0: We didn't win in the all white, so okay, yeah. Absolutely.
2: Yeah. Otherwise. Is that one, this one better than that one, you think?
0: Time will tell.
3: There were no pictures. You took this.
2: You want them
0: yet? I have. Yeah, they're awesome.
3: Taking this personal.
0: No, I just, listen, everyone, I've heard a lot of comments about the jerseys. I enjoy them. I think it's very symbolic of what we want to do and what we want to be. I understand people want the old jerseys and the old helmets and all that, but at some point, too, we are moving forward. We have to move forward and do something new, and that's what we're doing.
4: I'll take Josh Allen. That was Buffalo Bills quarterback Josh Allen with the media there. And ending on a fun note, but also, man, if they ever tell you they're not paying attention to social media, they are lying to you most likely.
5: Yes, absolutely.
4: Allen coming to the defense of the jerseys. He and Dawkins, by the way, this is now 2 days in a row I've heard kind of one of them, somebody on the Bills playing the depth chart-wise. I don't know why I got lost there. Come out and talk about them. Dawkins mentioning, you know, first, didn't really work for me. Then I put him on. He got his apparel going, you know, what he's going to be wearing with it. It worked. And then Allen coming out, and newness was a word he used to describe it. It
5: moving
4: symbolizes
5: forward.
4: Newness and moving forward.
5: Yeah, like that part I can understand. But he also kind of ties the uniforms
4: yeah,
5: ultimately to their success on the field, because he does say the words, time will tell. So.
4: But he was asked, like, did you like the white ones last year? And he goes, oh, well, we lost in them.
5: So, yeah, no, like, I'm thinking Allen ultimately doesn't care.
4: But I think where he said it, I don't mean to piece through all of this, but he does mention a lot of people put a lot of hard work into this. I think that's what he's doing is coming to their defense.
5: Yes.
4: But also acknowledging that, yeah, he probably doesn't care, and it's, do we win in it? No, okay, moving on.
5: Yeah.
4: Did we win in it? Yes, sweet. Mm-hmm. Love it then. Which is ultimately where I think many Bills fans will fall, even if they don't like the look of it. If the Bills are 2-0 in them, it'll be that ugly, you know, Christmas sweater you have to wear, you know, because of the superstitions, stuff like that. I mean, it's sports. Superstitions are all a part of it. So if they're 2-0 in that, all of a sudden it'll be, you guys got to wear it 4 times next year. We have to wear it at very specific games kind of deal. That's going to be how it works.
5: Yeah.
4: But yeah, that is quarterback Josh Allen from training camp today. His practice number one is in the books. We do expect to also hear from general manager Brandon Bean. Some other notes from practice today. I'm getting this from Anthony Prochaska from Cover One. C.J. Gardner-Johnson already being a leader in the secondary, both as a coverage adjuster on the field and off the field in technique, coaching, communication, all of that
5: stuff.
4: Oh, but
5: he had the live stream, Zach. He's clearly a distraction.
4: See, you know what's funny? And this is maybe...
5: That have that take, by the way, settle it down. Take it back a notch.
4: See, I was going to say this maybe is showing my age, but I've said this about receivers for years. I kind of want a guy that has a quote-unquote screw loose. I want somebody that, yeah, after having a 10-target game, is still kind of frustrated they didn't have 15. Like, I want that. And then, to that point, I sort of want players like that on the Bills. There is somewhat of a perception around the Bills that it's much choir boys and that they don't have that nasty streak to them. I know Sal, we talked to him, he's kind of pushed back on that a little bit. But Gardner-Johnson is a different bird in that aspect. He does oftentimes run out his welcome pretty quickly, right? The running
5: joke.
4: Yeah,
5: but a live stream where the coach says shut it down and he shuts it down is not one of them.
4: Which, did anyone actually hear Brady? I listened to it twice. I never heard Brady actually say, hey, no, none of that. And even today, Brady as well mentioned, like, that's nothing serious.
5: Yeah, it's nothing serious.
4: It like, probably was more like time and place, not
5: anyone
4: not right now.
5: That, yeah, anyone that's, like, over the top on this, take it back a notch.
4: He's not Brandon Ayuk. Like, that's the thing.
5: Yeah, we're good.
4: Oh, man, by the way, that could have been bad. I mean, he was an idea for a long time for Bills
5: fans.
4: Anyone
5: that said that, we officially need to... I feel like anyone that said it, we should all just like publicly walk it back. I don't think I did.
4: I touted it, but there was a point there where it felt like he was just going to go to the Steelers, so we all sort of moved on from it.
5: Right.
4: And then he never played football again. So that's the thing with him. It's almost like nothing to walk back because he was the Steelers for like 3 weeks, and then you haven't seen him since. You've only heard about him on Instagram. 803-0550, the number to call. If you want to get in your thoughts, training camp as day number one is in the books. Your thoughts, your hopes, your feelings, all of that stuff. We'll also hear from the general manager in just a little bit. Sal Capaccio following that. But Derek, you're going to get out of here pretty soon, so we'll wrap up our number when we come back here on WGR.
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7: But you've built your roster up, and now you're getting into pads, and you got your rookie class that you've only seen in T-shirts and shorts. And then this year, you're right, we got a new element of a new head coach. Some coaches returned, but a lot of new faces, especially, you know, on the defensive side of the ball. We've switched to a 3-4. And so there's a new system being installed. And there'll be ups and downs. It won't be perfect along the way. But that's exciting that, you know, to kind of watch this group come together as a whole, and then what does this new defense look like? How does Joe balance the head coach, play caller, all that stuff? I mean, I think he's got a great plan. He's worked really hard this offseason. I'm excited to see how he's leading our team.
8: What are your expectations outside and externally? Are still the same that this team is very good? What are your expectations about this team?
7: Yeah, I mean, my expectations are it's an oxymoron, but it truly is one day at a time. Like, we're one day, we just finished one practice, and I mentioned some of the things that I'm excited about, but we've got to do it. There's no quick, you know, build a team, build the camaraderie, the glue. You know, in the season you're going to have ups and downs, right? It's a long season, and so that's why we like coming here, getting away. I know a lot of teams don't, but you know, Joe and I talked about that pretty quick after he was, you know, named the head coach, of what will be our plan, and I love coming up here, and was glad that he thought it the same. I just think it's hard to build a bond, and so this is exciting for us. And yeah, we're not up here as long, but every, you know, there's a good plan of not going back and forth, just everybody kind of staying here. And as if we're, you know, I know the Giants are going to Greenbrier or something, like, it's kind of treating it like that, even though we're a lot closer to home.
9: How have you seen him take ownership of the team and establish standards, hold guys accountable? What have you seen over these last several months here?
7: Yeah, I mean, I think, you know, it's interesting. We all, you know, before I was a GM, you think, all right, this is how I'm going to do things. But you, when you're the assistant GM or the director of football ops or wherever I was along my way, you have to follow, you know, what the people above you are doing. So it's been fun to see Joe, while there's similarities of what you saw as a quarterback coach and a coordinator, there's also now, like, I'm in charge of this whole ship and this, not just the offense, now the whole team and the defense. And Joe has a great way about him. I think you guys have been around him. He's got a natural presence. He can be firm. He's a good guy, but he will be firm. I saw him jumping some dudes today. I think he's got a good balance. And, again, there will be ups and downs in camp. There will be ups and downs as we build this team. And, obviously, you know, a 17-game season, there will be ups and downs. So he'll have tests along the way. But I thought he did for a first-year head coach. I thought he had a great plan. I mean, you go back to the interview process and you're listening to these coaching candidates of how they want to take this team to the next level, which is what we're trying to do. Talking about it and then doing it is not always easy. And I thought Joe was very real in his interview and very authentic and had a plan. And it hasn't just been hollow words. He's been methodically doing that step by step in his own unique way. He's not coming in saying things didn't work, I'm going to blow it up and do. I want to just do it with a lot of the things that have done well, and then I want to put my tweak on it and make it the way I think is how we can go win a championship.
10: There's been so much talk about Keon going back to the thing that's happened the last couple of years, the press conferences. How do you think that he's handled it? What's been your messaging to him, and what kind of a year does this need to be for him?
7: I think if you know how, you know, depending on everyone's relationship with Keon, if you know Keon through 2 years, right, and this is year three, if you know him the way I know him and the way I think a lot of the guys and his teammates know him, you feel a guy who's really matured, like the light has come on. He understands some of the things that he could have done better along the way. You know, I think back to when I was 21, 22, there's things that, you know, I probably should have done that a little bit better. And so I like to remind everyone, was his first 2 years perfect? No. But if you just talk to him and around him, you feel a guy growing into his own, comfortable in his skin, and just like, I know that I can't do the same things that I did the first 2 years and expect to have success on the field or in the locker room with my teammates. And his teammates see it. He dropped the first ball today, and I saw like three guys come over there and dap him up. Like, Josh comes right back to him the next play, a much harder play, and he makes it. And which was funny. What Joe Brady said to me after warm-ups was like, this will be interesting. So this is a good test. Like, put the ball down. As he says, we don't get to predict, you know, we don't get to choose the weather. It's our job to go out here. He goes, I'm going to be curious. Someone slips and falls. Someone drops a ball. Someone fumbles a ball. How they do the next play. And I literally thought of that when that happened to Keon. He dropped the ball. So I'm watching him in the huddle. I'm watching the next play. And Josh went right back to him. So I'm very proud of where Keon is. He could have taken the negativity from the press conference thing, the season, the benchings, whatever has happened to him. He has had the most positive outlook on things, and I think not only myself, I think everybody in this organization is excited. He's still got to go out there and do it, and nothing's given, but I think he's done everything that he could control up to this point.
11: Brandon, as you look at this defense, it's young. What do you want to see out of their growth over the next month?
7: Yeah, I mean, I think some of the things, Maddie, is we've got some guys in you know, slightly new positions, whether it's guys that have always had their hand down, now they're standing up a little bit. You know, some guys that were maybe playing more outside, sliding into, you know, a different spot or vice versa. So I think just the first thing is the front and how these guys fit. Then you go to, you know, the second level with the backers, you know, from that standpoint. And then, you know, the safeties, obviously, Cole's going into his third year, really showed some things this last year. We think we've got some really good depth in the safety room. So how does that all play out, you know, alongside him? And then some young DBs, a D offered in here. So we've got some new faces that John mentioned earlier. We've got, you know, we've got some guys that have been here, and a Greg Rousseau. Bradley Chubb's been talked about. I mean, his leadership. He takes TJ Parker, you know, down to Florida with him this summer, and you know, I talked to Bradley yesterday about it, and just he's impressed with TJ's commitment. And, you know, for a young guy, feels like the light's on. And so, you know, commend TJ for going, man, that's a guy I kind of want to follow. So I'm excited about a lot of things. I'm excited about pads, just as, you know, we're not there yet with the ramp up, which I think is good. The old days of just throwing pads on right away, you know, we'll ramp them up the next few days and then get into pads next week. But I'm excited about all that. I'm excited to watch Jim, you know, use the different packages and putting guys in different spots. We talk about positionless players. And as I said, you know, we've got some safeties that have some good experience in this league, and what are some different ways he can use them as we build this roster and decide, you know, who the best 53 players are.
12: Brandy, can I go back to Keon for a second? While I understand you're saying it's like year three and things he would have maybe done differently and all, but you know the way this league goes, right? Expectations become, it's things don't wait for anybody. Do you need more out of him this year, or do you have higher expectations for him this year because you've seen his progress now coming into the third year of a, you know, rookie deal?
7: Yeah, I mean, I think if you just if you handle the things the way he's handled them this offseason up to this point, and I'm not really concerned that he won't. Obviously, you know, it's still got to play out, but I think those things will come. If you just prepare, do the right things on the field, off the field, I think the rest will come. I don't think he's come up short with his ability. You know, I think he's shown plenty of things going back to his rookie year before the injury. We talked about he didn't come back as well after the injury. But if you watch those games, watch him progressing, he was doing it. The rest of that year didn't go as well. Last season, game one, Josh went to him in some big moments, made some big plays in that comeback at the Ravens. Then things kind of fell off. So I think when he's done things the right way, which he's doing that, and he's the light is on, I think that will naturally come. I don't know what my expectations are. I'm not concerned that he's not going to do things, the immature things that popped up from time to time the first 2 years. So I think by being as mature as he's shown this offseason, that those things will take care of itself.
8: Given the severity of Michael Hoke's injury, is he ahead of schedule? And I mean, can he be ready for the start of this season?
7: Mike's one of those guys, you got to hold him back. He would practice every rep today if he could, but these guys are still trying to tell him. So we're still trying to be smart with him, but he feels very confident. I'm not going to say you'd have to ask him this. Does he feel exactly the way he felt prior to the injury last season? But I know he's been confident. He's been here the whole time. He was here this summer. I'm excited about watching him continue to get better. When you take that much time off of football, like that itself, injured or not, it takes time to kind of get back on the bike and get going. So I think he'll be getting his legs, getting his feel and all that. I think we'll all continue to see him get up, get better, get into games. We'll try to hopefully keep him healthy and get some preseason action just to get the rust off there, decide what he needs to be prepared. And, you know, hopefully he's good to go for week one. That's what we believe it'll be, but time will tell.
13: Do you expect Dalton Kincaid, assuming he can stay healthy, that this is going to be the breakout year? Now, I know he had a really good rookie year, but mm-hmm. the last two have been injury marred. Do you expect, if he's healthy, he's going to be a star tight end for you guys?
7: I mean, we believe Dalton. I mean, I think you just said, when healthy, he's done really good things all the way back to his rookie year, Sal. So he's worked really hard. I think if you, when he came back the other day, I was like, dude, you're looking chiseled. Like, I made him take his shirt off, and then he asked me to take mine off, and I said no. In all seriousness, he went out to California after the season, and I'm sure he took a little time, but he trained. He trained really hard, and he's grown into his body more, and he knows what it takes. The things that have happened to him haven't been from a lack of preparation or a lack of effort. He's done everything he could. Sometimes it's this is a car crash type of a game. It's physical. And so hopefully, you know, we can keep him healthy. If we keep him healthy, I think we'll see the guy that has shown a lot, you know, over his first, you know, few years.
10: Brandon, I don't think we saw Troy Bernard take any team reps today. Anything to read into that?
7: He was just, some things you know, as in his training, just he's fine. We're just trying to ramp him up properly and make sure he's good to go. So you guys will see him over the, you know, the next week or so gradually go all the way back into, you know, to doing that. And Dorian will be on a similar thing as well.
10: Because of Dorian's recovery and Terrell's, that opens the door for Caleb.
7: Yep.
10: Right? What have you seen from him, and how big of an opportunity is this to take hold of?
7: Yeah, I think Caleb had a good spring. It's t-shirts and shorts, so I have to look in the mirror and say don't. But I thought Caleb did a really nice job. Got some opportunities to, you know, be the play caller in the huddle, so to speak, and you know, runs out there today with the first group, and we got to get him in pads and see what that looks like. In t-shirts and shorts, I think he's doing a nice job, you know, for a young guy. Don't want to jump to conclusions, but we'll see. But he's going to get opportunities. I think there's several guys that, you know, that's what we always say. You know, next man up, be ready. Take advantage of your reps. Don't count them. Just take advantage of everyone you got. And to this point, I think he's done that.
14: If you think about Ed Oliver's top five games of his career, I think you'd call him a game wrecker if you were looking at the film. Can he do that over the course of an entire season? And does this defense need him to do that over the course of the season?
7: Yeah, I mean, I think that's one of the things. You know, Ed was one of the first names that Jim Leonard brought up, you know, and, you know, I think I can, you know, I know what this guy does well. I've watched the film. I've studied him. Not that he didn't know him, but I know him even better. And I think I can get him more opportunities in some one-on-one matchups. Ed, as a one-on-one guy, is tough. You know, I think if you watch the film, he faces a decent amount of doubles, and which is smart by teams to do that. And that's where, you know, you love that Jim already has that in mind early on. I'm talking about back in January, February, as this coaching staff was being assembled. And that hasn't changed. And so, yes, I think Ed can be, you know, I mean, the year, how many sacks do you have the year after we did his deal? It was close to 10. So I think you've seen plenty of Ed that he can do it. And obviously, he's still learning this defense, but I'm excited for him, you know, and I'm excited for Jim and how he's planning to use him.
15: Brandon, how do you feel about the depth at corner outside of the top guys, Benford, Hairston, Magic?
7: Yeah, I mean, we talked about back to draft day, John. Like, that's had me giving me the most angst, which was why I was, you know, aggressive for IGB to add him to the mix. And it's a position that, you know, whether it's the luck of the draw or whatever, we've come up short in the playoffs of having all the healthy bodies we need, you know. And so I've tried to make sure, you know, again, I went through who we had in camp last year we felt really good about, but the injury bug hit us, you know, starting here with what happened to Max, and it kept going. So it's something we'll monitor. I like the guys that we have, and they're in there competing. If you can tell me they'll stay healthy, that would be great. And, you know, I think Will Greenberg and his staff did a real good, you know, a really nice job this offseason of being intentional with a lot of different things, and including, you know, that area as well. So I like the depth, but it can get thin there fast. It's a hard position to play in the league. That's why you see corners get paid a lot of money. And so we'll monitor it, and there'll be some good battles as to who's going to, you know, be some of those back end guys to help make this roster.
13: If you have an injury there, is Trey White the first call you have to make?
7: We love Trey, and you know, we constantly keep contact with guys like Trey. You've seen us bring back, again, the Poyers, the Micahs, the Jordan Phillips. I'm missing guys, but we love guys that have been here and have been stalwarts for this team. And so, yeah, I'm sure, you know, Trey's had probably teams reach out, and we've stayed in contact with him through the off season and check on him. And I'm sure he's probably working out somewhere right now, that, as we all know, Trey. So yeah, you keep that's our job, is to keep a running list of players at each position. And you're naturally going to lean to someone who you know has done it recently for you and had success.
11: Brandon, I know this is a position battle you're most excited to watch this camp.
16: whether it's, you know, starter, lower on the depth chart? Is there just something you're really interested in?
7: I think I'm most interested in what I was telling Maddie earlier, just in this defense. It's an, you know, I feel like I know the offense better. Now, the left guard battle on offense, you know, that's a premium spot that we need to make sure we're good there. Our number one thing is to protect number 17. But beyond that, I'm excited about this defense and how Ed Oliver fits. Sorry, I hit somebody's thing. How Ed fits, how, you know, the rest of these D-linemen, the Deion Walkers, T.J. Sanders, Landon Jackson, you know, obviously Chubb's new here, Rousseau, more stand-up. I'm excited to see how all these pieces are being used, how they fit, what is their best fit. You know, we like versatility. We want these guys to be able to play multiple spots. Is Deion Walker's best spot at nose? Is it 4-eye? You know what I mean? And I think several guys, Landon Jackson falls in. There's several guys that fall into that. So I'm excited to see those guys, and I don't think that's going to be determined in one or two practices. That's going to carry through the preseason and will be part of, you know, what we're trying to figure out, what's the best group, you know, to assemble as part of this 53.
16: I'm sure Jim is not showing everything in the defense early on. So what is that balance for you as an evaluator of knowing, you know, he's going to keep his cards close to the chest until he gets closer to the actual season, trying to determine how guys look?
7: Yeah, I think, you know, you do your best. You know, Joe will have some, you know, some physical practices as we go, and you, one's versus one. And so you're trying to emulate the best you can. You know, we have a scrimmage against Cleveland lined up, so we'll try and do some things there, you know, in that practice. And then you kind of get to that third preseason game, and that's one of the big things you talk about is, who are the guys we still need to see? And are they in certain positions we need to see them? And that's kind of the conversation. So if we feel like, hey, we don't have it all answered going into that third game, you may see some guys still playing that you're like, man, I'm surprised that guy's playing in the third game. That means we're still trying to figure out what their best role and best fit is for this team and this defense.
9: You mentioned the competition at left guard. Corbett played three different spots for Carolina last year. What did you and your staff see from him that gave you confidence that if he were to be the one who won this job in camp, that there would be a seamless transition?
7: Yeah, I mean, I think, you know, you do research on these guys, Lance, and you try and find out, and all the way back to his college days, like, he's a pro's pro, good teammate, good leader, smart. To be able to play that many spots, you know, the intelligence is there. It's not easy. And then he's got the physical tools to do that as well. You're always looking for guys that can play center, that you only get, you know, suit up eight guys. So as many guys that can snap the ball is helpful, or play multiple spots, especially if you're not a starter. So all that was very attractive. Starting, you know, if he wins the job, it's not going to be big for him. He's had a lot of starts in this league. And, you know, right now he's battling a young guy in Alec who's been that extra O lineman for us and has spot started, even went out to tackle for us in the Pittsburgh game. So it's kind of fun. You got a young guy versus a veteran who's done it. And, you know, I think Austin's going to come in here like everyone with a mindset, I'm going to win the starting job. But if he doesn't, he's going to be a good teammate, and he'll be ready when his number's called.
17: Brandon, with Van Fran Granger, the draft pick, play center on the national championship team of Georgia Bulldogs, I'm just wondering, was he under consideration for the opportunity to start at center because he's still on his rookie contract?
7: Yeah, I mean, you know, unfortunately with Sed last year, he had the calf injury, which was a big setback for him. He did it the week leading up to training camp a year ago, and he missed the whole preseason to the point we were still having to ramp him up as the season got started. And then, you know, fortunately for us, Connor stayed healthy through the year, so he didn't have the opportunities to play. He played in the last game, thought he did a nice job, but you would have loved to, you know, for him to not have had that setback. Nothing he could do. He was doing it training for football. It happens. But, you know, he did a great job for Georgia. He's smart. He's a leader and all those things. And so this is a big year for him, year three, to come in here and show in camp, show in these preseason games what he can do. And I think there's some good competition there, you know, between him and we brought in Lloyd Cushenberry And obviously we want Connor to stay healthy, but things happen. So Sed will have a great opportunity this preseason.
10: CJ Gardner-Johnson is a very interesting guy, and he's a bit polarizing. He's been in different places, success, teams have moved on from him. When you have a guy like that, and you think about bringing him in, what is the research intel process like for you, as opposed to maybe just a guy that might just be a street free agent who's out there sometimes? And how did you arrive at that decision to bring him in?
7: Yeah, I mean, Sal, we, all the way back to when we're doing our free agent meetings and our pro scouts are going through the guys who are, haven't signed extensions. These are the guys. And so when you get to safety, you're talking about each guy. And then we kind of present to the coaches like, hey, take a look at this guy. I think he kind of, can do this and this. These are his strengths. These are his weaknesses. They watch. And then we kind of compare notes. And then, when you get to free agency, you have discussions of, this guy's going to be out of your price range. This guy's not. This guy's going to add, an athletic skill set. This guy's going to, he's going to be more of a box safety. And so I think when you get to Chauncey, he was a guy that, he's had success. He's bounced around, but not because of the lack of talent. He's made big plays, impact plays. He can find the ball. He's a ball hawk. He will, he will strike you, to say it politically correct, but he will knock it, knock your head off. And that's, he brings a great skill set to, to the position. Yes, you're asking around to people that have been on teams, and I would say a lot of things were very positive. He's super competitive, and sometimes his competitiveness maybe he went a little far or whatever, but I thought, his offseason, he came in here, and we talked about those things before we signed him to make sure we felt it. That's why it wasn't one of those you agree and sign before you brought him in. Like, we brought him in, we spent a whole day with him, and I thought he was open and honest about things that he thought he could have done better, and then maybe he thought things were – he didn't mean – things were interpreted differently, maybe in some situations than what he was trying to do. But I think he understands at this point of his career, like, he's not at the end. He can still play, but he's got to make sure he keeps it within the lines. And so we talked about all those things. And if he can do that, you love that edge. I mean, when you walk into a guy like him, I've had guys on different teams, you walk into a hostile environment. I mean, week one, we're going to be going to Houston. That's going to be a hostile environment, loud place. Like, you want an edge. You want to, hey, it's us against the world, that mentality. And he has that mentality. He has no fear. He's a guy that you want, in a street fight, so to speak. And so those are the things that are attractive. But, yes, like all players, he has to keep it. We want him to be you with us is one of Joe's slogans. Like, we want him to be himself, but just make sure it stays, within the boundaries.
18: Brandon, one of the issues for Josh Palmer last year was availability.
7: Yep.
18: How would you grade his health going into camp? And were there discussions about ways, things the club could do to support him to be more available than he was?
7: Great question. Yeah, I mean, Josh, I thought he had a good start to the year. We go to Atlanta, and I think it was a hip drop tackle that got him, that they're trying to get out of the game. And so it got him in three areas. And unfortunately, we shut him down at the end of the year. I give him credit. He fought through it. It was tough. That's tough mentally on you, because I think with Josh, when you sign a contract, that was his first big deal coming off of his rookie contract. You want to live up to it. These guys, they're prideful guys. You go, man, just like when I took the GM job, I'm like, man, that's lofty expectations. I don't want to let anyone down. I don't want to let my teammates down, my staff down. And so Josh's first thing, he doesn't want to let his teammates. He wants to let them know, man, I came here. I want to be a part of this. And so this offseason, he was still working back from the ankle, was still giving him some problems. That's probably the thing that lingered the most through the season, that we ultimately shut him down for. But I think he's healthy. Talked to him yesterday. He's in a good spirit, and he's excited about his opportunities. And hopefully, hopefully something like that doesn't happen. I think if it doesn't and he can stay healthy, the ball will find him, and you know, as the ball kind of bounces around. Sometimes it's going to the tight end, sometimes it's going to the receivers. If he stays healthy, I think he'll be able to help us. Yeah, I think he's doing really well. This guy's been in the building all off season. You can set your watch to about 6 to 6:05. He's pouring a salt bath in one of those aluminum tubs. You know, he's just one of those guys. He is steady, kind of how even when he made the practice squad, there were a couple times he was frustrated he didn't make our roster, but didn't change his approach. It's frustrating to have an injury that's a 9 month to, you know, to a year, whatever they take sometimes, but you wouldn't see it on his face. He's just like, I'm going to work. I'm going to control what I can control. And so his teammates see his work ethic and they're going to be excited when he gets back. But I think he's done a really good job. I wouldn't want to put a timetable on it yet. You know, I wouldn't project him to be able to start the season. I think it'll be one of those things. He'll start the season on PUP and then we'll just keep ramping him up, and when he's ready to go, we'll see if we can get him out there. Everybody good? Thank you.
6: That was Buffalo Bills general manager and president of football operations, Brandon Bean. We've got to pay some bills, so we got to take a quick time out here. Sal Capaccio going to join the show in a little bit, get his thoughts on practice and what we've heard from both the head coach and the GM in just a little bit. But we'll be right back. 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
8: Yeah, look, all I focus on right now is today. I know it's the coach and the cliche, right? It's coach speak, but like, let's go dominate today. Like, we can talk about what we want to do and the expectation of our football team, but we haven't done a damn thing. What I don't want is like, well, we know we have a good offense, or, you know, man, we don't know anything, right? We haven't earned a damn thing. And so want to make sure that everybody understands, like, we'll be the football team we're going to be, but it's going to be based upon the way that we practice, the way that, you know, that our mindset is, how we approach every single day. And so we can say, hey, we need to go win a Super Bowl this year, but what does this practice look like today? What is our mentality today? Because it has to be just as important. Our mindset can't change once we get to the playoffs, because we're not given that.
6: Buffalo Bills head coach Joe Brady earlier this morning before practice, as he met with the media. Practice number one is in the books. We also did hear from Bills president of football operations and general manager Brandon Bean. We'll get more on that. Sal Capaccio coming up in just about 10 minutes or so. Zach Jones along with you here on the Northtown Automotive Extra Point Show. Derek Kramer, he had to head out. He is getting some much-deserved time off. He was, you know, nice enough to jump in for the first hour, although it turns out we really didn't need him too much. There's a lot of people speaking, including Josh Allen, so we had some fun with that. But yeah, practice number one is in the books. Real quick, I do want to mention some stuff from Bean before we do get to Sal, namely the Keon Coleman bits that he had there. There was a lot of questions about Coleman to start the press conference. And ultimately, it's nothing new. We've kind of heard both Bean and Brady say the same things about Coleman. And I think it really comes down to this last bit. He still has to go out and do it. It doesn't matter that they think he's maturing in the right way. It doesn't matter that they look at him and go, well, you know, he was really young. And there's stuff I've done in my early 20s that I regret. It doesn't matter. He has to go out and do it. And I don't know who had the question, but someone did bring up too, this is also the NFL. You don't get unlimited chances. You get a handful. And maybe the worst thing for Coleman is that on the field, he hasn't been particularly strong. All his numbers went down last year except touchdowns. He had the same numbers rookie year with four. You can almost deal with someone who can be a bit of a headache if they are good. I think specifically at the wide receiver position. But until he shows out on the field consistently, they are going to have these questions. Fans are going to run hot when it comes to Coleman. And then today, I'm seeing videos of DJ Moore, even just in warm-ups, looking about as smooth as humanly possible and looks like that elite-level wide receiver that maybe he's not anymore, but he's still a damn good one. And then I'm seeing Skylar Bell, who is a rookie coming out of UConn. Wonderful final season at UConn, where he's one of the best receivers statistically in the entire country. He looked as smooth as you want a receiver to look. And sometimes with Coleman, you don't see that. You don't always get the feeling that he should have been a first-round pick, or in his case, a late second-round pick. It is, I think, going to be an uphill battle for Coleman, and I think it even started today. He drops the first pass of seven-on-sevens. Doesn't matter. He comes right back, catches another one, or catches actually the next one. But it's more he is on punt return duty, and that might be where he finds himself. We'll see. But I'm not holding my breath really anymore with Keon Coleman. I've kind of gotten to that point because I like the DJ Moore acquisition. I really like the Skylar Bell trade, or excuse me, the draft pick. And maybe that puts someone like a Josh Palmer in a more comfortable position where he is the second outside wide receiver. He does not have to be the main focus where Khalil Shakir has to only live in the slot. They can maybe do more things with the acquisitions they have made. I don't have too many questions about the offense. It really is the defense that I find myself thinking about and paying attention more to, and what people are saying and what's going on, such as today with Terrell Bernard. They're kind of making sure they do this properly. They want to, you know, ramp him up the correct way. That's perfect. That's fine. But with the offense, maybe my only question, and this is makes sense because this is how it's been for the last couple of years, is the wide receiver room, is how it is all going to work. Are we going to see more five receiver sets, or are they going to kind of go to what they've done the last couple of years and not be what they were in 2020, 21, 22? And then where does Keon Coleman fit in all of this? I mentioned too, leading into camp, it will matter quite a bit, I think, to me, who he's lining up with, what unit he's with. And I've seen a few tweets. He seemed to have a lot of work with the ones today. So we will see. But it is day one. We don't even have pads on. There's not too much to take from these first couple of days as everyone just gets ramped up and gets back to work. 803-0550, the number to call. We're going to take another time out here when we come back. Sal Capaccio will join the show. We'll get his thoughts on day number one of Bills camp, and coverage of training camp on WGR is presented by Fiegel Carr & Joyce, your border attorneys, by Outlet Liquor when you need to stock up. 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
5: Rolling along here on a Wednesday. It is the first day of Bills training camp over at St. John Fisher. So nope ads, but football is back for like the second day in a row. It's something like that. We've got many more of those hurdles to get over. It is what it is. I mean, for me, with college football, week zero, absolutely. I do count the Hall of Fame game, even if reluctantly. And then, of course, the Bills' first preseason game and week one, if you do want it. You heard the music, though, and so we will go to the Western Hotline as Sal Capaccio joins us following the completion of day one of training camp. Sal, good morning. How are we doing?
6: Good morning, guys. To be honest, I'm really, really wet. That's how I'm doing.
5: I saw the weather. The weather was not the kindest to everyone there, but I know Brady. He was like, rain or shine, like unless it's lightning, we're playing.
6: Yeah, and it was. I can't remember ever having an opening practice with this kind of weather. And honestly, the last few years, we've had really good weather for like almost every training camp day, maybe a rain day here or there. Like today was some of the worst rain, days that we've had. Super wet. I was really wondering kind of what practice would look like considering it's the first day. You got to be very careful of guys slipping. Guys did slip, no doubt, early on. You saw a couple of that. But they got their practice in. They only went till about 10 o'clock today. I would expect most practices would be a little bit longer. But I am already thawing out. I would say a warm dorm room shower will never feel so good.
5: Oh, you got to love those feelings when you're like, yep, the shower is going to change my day. The perception around training camp, Sal, is always, it's not the rain or anything. It's the oppressive heat. It's the, oh my gosh, yeah. I can't wait to get in the AC, or how are these guys doing it? The days of two-a-days as well, right? And you're out in 95-degree heat, the humidity. Where, yeah, I agree with you. It almost seems like the last couple of years it's been beautiful weather. So maybe we were due for a bit of a cruddy day. But in terms of the practice, what can you tell me what you saw? I saw some videos. The Bills posted a beautiful throw from Allen to TJ Moore to kind of get today started.
6: Yeah, listen, I think their connection has really done well going back to OTAs and minicamp. And today, actually, one of the first plays that I saw, I don't know which video you're referring to. I didn't see it yet. It might be the same one. I'm not positive. Was it where did DJ Moore go to the ground to catch it or no?
5: It was across the sideline. I think he ended up falling over, and then he kind of puts his arms out a little bit. I think it might.
6: Okay,
5: it
6: might have been a different one then, because the one I saw, it was wet, and he slid down the ground, but he like went low to get it, and he was between a couple defenders, and it was just a really good throw. It's a really good catch. I was standing next to our buddy Josh Reed from Channel 4 when it happened. And I looked at Josh and I said, he's just a really good player. Like, that's what I've noticed about DJ Moore since he's been in Buffalo. He doesn't have an elite trait.

0: you go, oh my God, he's the fastest. Oh my God, he's the biggest. But man, he just does everything so well. Super good with his body control, really good athlete, route runner, knows how to get open. Like, you see why the Bills felt that this was a player that they've lacked and wanted, obviously, since they had Stephon Diggs, who has very similar types of, you know, skill sets that we're talking about here. So, yeah, I thought that was really good. One thing we noticed today that I noticed was Terrell Bernard did not take any team reps. I did ask Brandon Bean about that. He just spoke a little while ago as you guys had him on, and he said he's fine, but with the where his training is, recovering from his injuries last year, they're ramping him up. He said you'll see him out there soon. So he was out there. He just didn't take any team reps. Michael Hoyt, amazing that he's already cleared and playing. And Dorian Williams, he's cleared and he's playing. Really, Tyrell Shivers is the only player with an injury who is not playing, and that's to be expected after tearing his ACL in January.
1: Right, he's the only player on PUP, but Sal, on Hoyt, it felt like maybe this entire offseason we were all sort of trying to temper our expectations or just, you know, kind of take every day as it goes. You know, what's he doing on the sideline? Okay, he's doing explosive drills. Like, that's a good sign. Now we're at this point. I think maybe Bean said it as well. He does expect him to play week one. I'm kind of almost comfortable, Sal, to put him in. He's just one of the guys now. We maybe don't have to worry too much about recovering from that Achilles injury.
0: Yeah, I agree with you. Now, look, I think that's all great, and I agree with you, but we all have to remember that he is recovering from an injury, and you have to be careful with those things as you go. You know, different plants and cuts and things like that. You know, it's not like you want to baby it necessarily, but you got to make sure it goes. I mean, heck, I'm looking at video today of Patrick Mahomes, right?
1: Yeah, yeah.
0: And, you know, he looks great, but, you know, he's bouncing up and down on the knee and he's celebrating. I'm thinking, okay, but he's recovering from an injury. And, like, you want to make sure all those boxes get checked. And when you're playing a physical sport like this. So I think they are very encouraged that they will have him week one, but let's see where it goes here. And then the question is, what's his role? How much does he play as the season goes on? Is that different? But good for Michael Hoyt to, you know, be able to recover and train to get back to where he is right now.
1: Sal Cabaccio here on the West Her Hotline. Sal, as you mentioned, we did have Brandon Bean. He spoke for quite a while to wrap up day number one of camp. And at least in the beginning of his press conference, a lot of questions on Keon Coleman. It's not necessarily anything different that we've heard, when both he or Brady are speaking on Keon. But, I mean, we've talked about it, Sal. Like, we're at that point now. He's got to make it work now on the field. He has to kind of put his money where his mouth is. The guys are at the top are sort of putting their necks out for him.
0: Yeah, for sure. This is a critical year for Keon, and I think Keon knows it. You know, I believe of all the players in the roster, he's the guy that might have the most critical year as far as make or break for where his career goes. And part of it is going to be on his own maturity and his own professionalism and his own decision-making, which is being where he's supposed to be, on time, doing all those things right off the field. But the other part of it is the talent has to translate. And there's been some really nice moments with Keon Coleman on the field. There's also been moments where you say, doesn't look like he should have been the 33rd overall pick. For what Brandon Bean said today about, you know, if you know Keon the way I know Keon, to see where he is right now, the maturity and understanding. And I agree with this. Like, when you know things that you've done and can honestly evaluate yourself and look in the mirror and say, look, I messed up here. I should have done this different. I should have done that different. It's one thing to just go, yeah, I guess I'll be better next time. But if you really take stock in that, you know, people that can change people's lives and it can change your careers when you're talking about professional athlete. And the sense I got from Brandon Bean was that's kind of what Keon Coleman did this offseason is really take a look at himself in the mirror. Why are people talking about me the way they've been talking about me? Why have things happened the way they've happened to me? It's on me. I've done these things wrong. I have to change, and then I will be a better football player. And the story he told, and it's funny because I noticed it too, very first play of practice, he dropped the pass. Like the very first play of training camp, Josh DeKeon drops a pass in his hands. I'm like, well, that's not a good start. The very next play, Josh goes right back to him on the sidelines. He makes a fantastic catch as he's turning upfield.
1: And now we'll see if this carries into maybe the preseason and then, of course, into the regular season. Sal, last thing, of course, with training camp starting, do we have any idea of the next couple of days, coordinator speaking or you know, practice schedule that you can share with the audience?
0: Yeah, actually, I'll look to see and I'll

0: question that you guys already know. It's either Leonard or Carmichael tomorrow, but we'll rotate through the coordinators before practice. That'll be 8 a.m. and then at 8:30 a.m. will be practice time. Nothing on Friday, so they're here for a couple of days. But you'll get Carmichael and Leonard rolling through. Jeff Rogers will speak a day, the special teams coordinator. But you know, we won't hear from Brandon Bean every day like we did today. Today was a exception because it's the first day. But I believe it's either Carmichael or Leonard tomorrow. But we'll make sure we get that out to everybody. And, of course, we'll carry it tomorrow morning on WGR.
1: Sounds good, Sal. All right, we'll stay posted for anything you've got. And, of course, you'll be on the station throughout as training camp gets back and rolling here. Sal, welcome back. Here we go.
0: You got it, guys. Thanks.
1: That was Sal Capaccio there on the Wester Hotline. 803-0550, the number to call if you want to jump on. We haven't had too much time to take calls today with a lot of interviews going on today. Kind of fell right in the middle of our show. But if you want to jump on here before we run out of time, we'd love to talk to you and get your thoughts as training camp gets underway for the Bills. Zach Jones here on the Northtown Automotive Extra Point Show, and this is WGR.
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1: Just a couple minutes here before Sabres Live at the top of the hour. Zach Jones along with you here, and it is time now for the juicy story of the week. It is served fresh every Wednesday by Connor's Restaurant and Beef on Weck Wednesday. And that story of the week is, I don't know if you've seen it, we are getting sponsored jersey patches in college football. Notre Dame, yesterday it's a $20 million branding with SoFi, and then Ohio State is, I believe, J.P. Morgan, $17 million. It is a lot of money going to some of these programs to have a jersey patch. My thing is with this, it is ugly. And I saw some Notre Dame fans that were upset yesterday that Notre Dame would defile itself as such. They would stoop so low to have a jersey patch. This is the name of the game now in college sports. You have to pay. You have to be willing to put in the money. It's also why the Big Ten is doing so well nationally, is they have ultimately the more wealthy alum. Their boosters have more money than some of these schools in the South, like Alabama or LSU. Those schools are, of course, still able to compete, but they're also probably going to have to jump in this as well. $20 million a year to Notre Dame just to have a SoFi patch. Ohio State, $17 million. Just to wear a J.P. Morgan Chase patch. That's it. And that could get them two or three major recruits each year that can push them forward to a national championship. It's the name of the game now. If you're a fan of one of these bigger teams, you have to want them to compete. And this is how you compete. It will look ugly. I will not like it. It's going to be a lot like soccer, always having the sponsorship right on the chest. I don't love that. But I also want my team to win. I hope Texas gets involved in it. Everyone knows I'm a Texas fan. But I think this is just the start of it. College football is the second most popular sport in America, only behind the NFL. There is money to be spent there, and there are people willing to spend money. My only thing with this that I'm really sort of waiting for is the bubble bursting moment of, boosters can't keep spending this kind of money every single year. And that eventually we get a commissioner of college football, puts a stop to the crazy spending and puts a cap. I think that happens when eventually the Big Ten, the SEC, and their select few schools in the Big 12 and the ACC all go to their own league. I think eventually then you'll have a commissioner of what they'll call college football, and then eventually we'll have that salary cap. because it is unsustainable with how much money these programs are spending year after year, sometimes to win 8-9 games and not even make the playoffs. But that is the juicy story of the week, served fresh every Wednesday by Connor's Restaurant and Beef on Weck Wednesday. I'll be back tomorrow as we continue to roll on here with Bills training camp. We'll have some guests along the way, including Sal Capaccio. Hope you can join me then. But until then, have a great rest of your day. Sabres Live coming up next on WGR.
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5: NHL has a new highest paid player, and we come at you from the foot of Washington, alongside RJ Way, inside of KeyBank Center. It's Sabres Live for the final time this week in studio, because 24 hours from now, we're going to be in the Saberhood once again with this very show, and we might still be talking about the news of the day, which is Macklin Celebrini.
6: Yes.
5: But because we have your captive attention, let's think about tomorrow and the prizes that we'll give away with trivia and the opportunity to say hello, shake hands, in front of the Saberhood at the Amherst Pizza and Ale House. It's the Ale House. We know it as such, and we can't wait to see you tomorrow. Sabres alum Craig Muni will be among the guests, and we're looking forward to another special day because the forecast is calling for sunshine and 80 degrees.
6: I'm looking forward to some pizza and maybe an ale
5: pizza
6: afterwards.
5: Pizza fries, Crown Royal barbecue wings. Those are just a couple. And let me say, if you want to air slightly on the healthier side, like the Pittsburgh chicken salad is pretty awesome, too.
6: I'm just saying, like, I am going everything that is bad for me tomorrow, and I will have
5: including
6: a cold,
5: your co-host.
6: I will have a cold beverage after the show, not before, but everything is on the menu, will be at the table.
5: So this is business preceding business. We've taken care of the Sabres live in the Saberhood business. We also have Nate Bargatze in the arena this Sunday, and we're trying to give you a pair of tickets, and it's pretty easy, folks. All you have to do to win a pair of tickets for this is tweet your favorite Nate Bargatze reference to us here at Sabres Live, at Sabres Live. And if Marty reads your tweet at the end of tomorrow's show, you emerge as the winner.
6: Yeah, so listen, there is a lot of funny bits that Nate Bargatze has done. We have gotten some really really good suggestions already. I was laughing out loud.
5: I
6: was reading and I was like, oh, that was good. That was good. It's already hard to decide which one's the best, but I want more. And look, it's a great night out. It's a fun show. You're going to laugh. You're going to have stories to tell for a long time. And all you got to do is tweet at us with one of your best lines from Nate Bargatze, from anything that he does. He's got the TV show now and everything. So just put it out there. And if I like it, maybe you win a couple tickets for Sunday night, so that's pretty easy.
5: It was pretty easy, I think, for San Jose to do deal with Macklin Celebrini. It's 5 years times 18.8. Now, I don't know where the 18.8 comes from. It's not Crosby-esque. It's not 87.7. It's not anything.
6: It's not
5: that
6: Connor Bedard where he got the 9.8
5: exactly
6: signing bonus.
5: But the point, I have a lukewarm to warm take on how this happened. What is your take on this contract?
6: So my take is
5: not just how, but why.
6: So my take first, you know, the number's big, 18.8, but I look at the 5 years and I'm like, okay, this is the new NHL where players, it started with Austin Matthews a few years back. He's like, I'm taking 5 years because I kind of want to be in control. Now you have Connor McDavid, a two-year deal. Now you have, you know, Leo Carlson. It was an offer sheet, but he negotiated that offer sheet with the Flyers, and it was a five-year deal, $18 million.
5: Matthews was four, by the way.
6: Matthews was four?
5: Yes.
6: So even shorter. Mm-hmm. You know, saying like, hey, listen, we come out of our entry-level deals. We're 22, 23-year-olds. We take it 4 or 5 year deal, and then we get another big deal after that because we're still 27, 28. We're not like this year, for example, Alex Tuck, he's 30 years old. So now you're like, oh, do you want to give a 30 year old 8 years or 7 years? But if you're 27, I'll give a 27-year-old 7 years.
5: Age is not preventing teams from doing this, obviously.
6: No,
5: Tuck got his deal, John Marino got his deal, et cetera,
6: We're going to discuss it in a more favorable way if, as a player, you're getting to that spot. So I think a lot of players want to do that. So the 18.8 sticks out. Obviously, that's a big number. he still has another year left at $975,000 plus bonuses, his entry-level deal. So that doesn't kick in until the start of 27-28. And at the start of that season right now, with the contracts that are signed, Celebrini is the number one at 18.8. Leo Carlson is number two at $18 million. Kaprizov is number three at 17 and Bedard at 15. Those are the top four paid players in a year from now at the start of 27-28.
5: Do you want my take?
6: Somebody's going to overtake that in a year from now?
5: Do you know why this deal happened and why San Jose got to this number?
6: Well, I think that Celebrini could have gotten way more, maybe even in a year from now, because the cap's going to go up to $113 million or whatnot. But it was his way to say, I'm putting it together and I'm going to leave some on the table.
5: My take is that this deal happened completely outside of any Leo Carlson deal. This deal was going to happen the minute Kaprizov got $17 million. Celebrini, based on being the best player, my opinion, in the NHL last year, was always going to get over 18 to separate from the previous largest contract entering this offseason. This is absolutely just, and it could have, and I think should have, been higher. But he did leave money on the table. He is ahead of Carlson, if you wanted to get down to technicalities, as high as paid, because he's just shy of 19, as opposed to Carlson right on 18. But this deal would have happened regardless of the Leo Carlson offer sheet. I think there's mechanics. Like, Philadelphia knows what they're doing to a certain extent, despite being super aggressive and trying to, you know, isolate Anaheim's situation and put the screws to them and all that. But they also probably knew, like, hey, Celebrini is going to get this offseason. Why don't we do this? This is actually thinking the business through. Where are all the top players likely going within the next couple of years? They viewed Carlson as such. And I think anyone watching knows that Celebrini is a little better, if not a lot. And I love Leo Carlson. This is a perfect deal for me, for San Jose, and Celebrini.
6: Yeah, Connor Bedard got more money than maybe he would have gotten at the beginning of the summer because of Leo Carlson. It moved everything up. But Celebrini, I agree with you. So Leo Carlson last year...
5: But Bedard never got what he could have got had he been healthy.
6: Well, yeah, but that's also... I know, you got to factor that in.
5: Right, that's the thing. You do have to factor that in.
6: It's like anything else. Yeah. But Leo Carlson last year, 70 games played, 29 goals, 67 points.
5: Which doesn't, to me, tell the whole story. You watch them in the playoffs. He was back to his usual self. He had a dip, like the whole team had a dip in February, I believe it was, January and February. But I will say this, outside of the ones that, you know, wow you consistently, Kucherov, McDavid, Draisaitl, the two most frequent offenders. It's a joke.
6: Offenders.
5: The guys that I every night watched and said, holy cow. Well, we're Celebrini and Carlson. It's that simple.
6: It's that simple, and that's why they're getting paid that. But if you're just going to say, okay, I'm not a hockey observer, I'm not watching all the games, I don't know how to pick a talented player out of just watching live or on TV, I'm going to look at numbers, okay? So Leo Carlson had 29 goals and 67 points last year in 70 games, okay? Macklin Celebrini had 45 goals and 115 points last year. Only McDavid, Kucherov, and MacKinnon had more points than Macklin Celebrini. So if you think that McDavid could ask for the max deal, and MacKinnon could ask for a max deal, and Kucherov could ask for a max deal, Celebrini could easily ask for a max deal. He took a little less than that. But at the same time, that's great value for San Jose.
5: More on Macklin with Shayna Goldman at the bottom of the hour. We have a lot to get to here on Sabres Live in advance of tomorrow being Sabres Live in the Saberhood. What is the next deal for Quinn Hughes going to look like with Minnesota as the Wild try their very best? They may be unsuccessful in this, but they would love to get him for the longest possible amount of time, as Bill Guerin and the Hughes camp expected to be meeting in Michigan this week.
6: So I think a lot of teams like to set up internal cap, right? Do you think that Kaprizov set the internal cap with the Minnesota Wild? And if that's the game you want to play for Bill Guerin, you're going to have a hard time signing Quinn Hughes to a next contract.
5: Of course, it was done long before Quinn Hughes ever became a reality
6: The Wild. And then they acquired him. I am going to say I think it's probably $20 million for Quinn Hughes.
5: For how long?
6: Probably for, I would say, 5 or 6 years.
5: You don't think he'll stick to his guns? The perception being that if he signs a 3-year, then he can be in lockstep with Jack, and both of them can sign.
6: Yes,
5: you know,
6: but
5: after
6: if you're
5: going to
6: give $20 million, you got to be able to get at least a little bit of, you know, down the road.
5: Okay, so instead of phrasing it the way you just did, what do you think is going to happen here? Because you have to get inside the head of Quinn Hughes and figure out what's most important. And I'm not sure money is. Maybe it is playing with his brother Jack. So in that sense, Jack's got 4 years left. Quinn has one on his remaining, and that's why the talk is maybe he just does a 3-year extension.
6: But the way I'm looking at it right now is where it was all like Quinn Hughes is going to join his brother Jack in New Jersey.
5: Mm-hmm.
6: I think, to me, it would be even more likely that Jack is going to join his brother Quinn in Minnesota because of the way that the organization is going and is aggressive.
5: Mm-hmm.
6: So you'd say in 4 years down the road, maybe Quinn still has 2 years or maybe 3 years left on that deal. Maybe he signs a 6-year deal with Minnesota, and then Jack goes out and plays 3 years in Minnesota with his brother Quinn.
5: Mm-hmm.
6: I think that's more likely than Quinn going to New Jersey.
5: Well, interesting. Obviously, the Devils have made offseason change. The hope is if Jack stays healthy, they get 4 excellent years at an incredible dollar value. I mean, to think of how low he is compared to where the league standard is for the top players.
6: It's
5: not unlike Thompson.
6: 12 months has been like crazy when it comes to that. Guys making 10, 11 million, 12 million. McDavid saying, I'm going to take a 2-year deal at 12.5, which starts this year.
5: Mm-hmm. Well, that just goes to show you.
6: It's 65% of what the other guys are making.
5: Right. So as much as I think sports fans in general always think too much, too long, et cetera, there actually are great examples of players not always going to the max and, you know, trying to make things fit. So, I mean, just think of what Buffalo's done this offseason. I think a lot of people are looking for, you know, certain players to step up, and there's a little bit of unknown with the new players coming in, specifically on the blue line, like what's Olin Zellweger, what's Louis Crevier going to bring to this blue line mix? And Olin threw a share on social yesterday. Certainly looks like he's got the training ramped up to a very, very, very high pace.
6: Well, I like that he's got his Sabres colors on because if it was a goalie, we know goalies always have to wait till the gear is approved and all of that. So he probably would still be wearing orange and black if he was a goalie, but he doesn't have that. He's got the Sabres colors. I don't know if he's breaking into black and red as well in the offseason. But what it stands out to me and what I knew out of Olin Zellweger is his skating ability and his shiftiness and everything that he brings like that. Like, he's really quick.
5: Expectations?
6: Expectations. I want everybody to get to 40 points. I think that Darlene, Samuelson,
5: Didn't we bang
6: Power,
5: that drum a little too hard
6: Crevier, like Zellweger, they could all get to 40 points. There's only one puck on the ice, but they're all going to get there.
5: Well, Dax and Rudolph won't be fighting for that Sabre puck this year, but
6: not
5: he
6: yet.
5: Is part of an enormous freshman class at Denver, the reigning NCAA champs. Like, they are going to be almost must watch, especially if you have any, you know, ongoing interest in the college game. Like, if it's already part of your routine, you're never going to be able to look away from the Pioneers this year. Anyway, before we get to the college season, the summer showcase in advance of the World Juniors is, you know, happening right now in the, you know, in Windsor, and Canada's got Sweden tonight, and Dax and Rudolph is, you know, according to Mark Masters from TSN, was looking on as quarterback of power play one yesterday. And remember, this recent draft was really, really heavy on high-end defensemen. So this is a nice summertime nod to what the Sabres have projected in Rudolph, which allowed them to move up and take him at fourth overall.
6: You remember in Embedded when they did the draft in the war room and they said, who is projected to run a power play? Rudolph. Like, and you could edit this. You could make it look like it's but it was in real time. Like, it was no question. You look at the defensemen that were available in the first round at number 4 for the Sabres. And when they had their internal meeting, it was who has the more upside? Who can run a power play one in the NHL? And the answer was also always Rudolph right away. So now you get to see it at Team Canada's summer showcase in, you know, advance of the World Juniors this year. Dax and Rudolph is running the number one power play That's because that's what Team Canada is seeing, and that's what the Sabres saw in him through their scouting staff.
5: Now to an exercise that I believe would have been best reserved for August, but here
6: we're
5: in late July, and producer Sam is pushing for our top 10 rankings of Sabre prospects. Now, before we dive into the names, I think I need to understand

0: from you? Like when you get, hey, do your top 10 rankings. Do your top 10 Sabre prospect rankings. What is the most important thing at the top of the list when you get presented with this type of homework and challenge to assemble such a list?
1: So my two criterias were ceiling. But I'm like, some people are going to say, who's got the highest ceiling, got to be number one. Mm-hmm. But then I'm also thinking, who's closer to being ready for the NHL? So I'm trying to manage the ceiling with when can they get to Buffalo and see how you can, you know, maybe somebody's got a higher ceiling, but he's 4 years away, then I can't put him number one. Maybe roadblock because there's a ton of defensemen. And so I can't put him number one. Maybe you have a lower ceiling, but you're ready for the pro game. Like, so I was having that debate and I was making my list. I'm like, I wonder what Duffer's using. Mm-hmm. Anybody could have different lists depending on the criteria that you use to put your top 10 prospects.
0: Yeah, the questions I asked were, you know, okay, age. Top prospect to the Sabres as far as impact on ice in-house. Is it top in league value, i.e. as a commodity? Is it top in future needs and or projections? Because we're already living in a window where we're sitting here this offseason trying to forecast what can Yuri Kulik do? What can Noah Oslin do? What can Konstantelos do right now to help this team? And when you start looking at the age and you go, it could be a number of years before some of these prospects that we're about to talk about could truly have an impact on this team.
1: Because
0: but anyway,
1: you have Zellweger, Power, Dahlin, Samuelson. You got groups on the defense as
0: Guide us into your top 10 Sabre prospects right now.
1: Are we doing 10 to 1 or 1 to 10? Okay, they're all here. So my list. There's my list.
0: Your handwriting is very nice.
1: My handwriting is always really nice. You could actually read it off my book.
0: It's actually
1: so
0: true.
1: So I'm going to give you 1 through 10. Number 1 is Konstantelos. And we discussed this last night that Kulik and Oslin are not prospects for the exercise.
0: Because they're not eligible for the Calder.
1: Okay, so that's what it is. But Konstantelos would be, I'm putting him number 1. Ceiling and readiness with the NHL, he's number 1 for me. Daxon Rudolph is number 2. I think this was a fantastic 4th overall pick for the Sabres. Is there a little bit more road before he gets to, say, the Buffalo like map? Yes. But I think the ceiling is incredibly high. So I got him 2. Radim Mertka is 3. That's maybe the other way. He's closer to being in Buffalo, but maybe not as high a ceiling. So I got Mertka 3. Morozov 4, I really liked him at development camp, by the way, and everything that we've learned from him is awesome. I've got Adam Kleber 5 and Brody Ziemer 6. Now, I flipped and flopped those two constantly. But when I saw Kleber at development camp, the size and everything, I'm like, I like him at 5, Ziemer at 6, Luke Osborne at 7, I got Sturbeck at 8, Gavin McCarthy, because I'm like, he was the superstar in the 3-on-3 game.
0: One of.
1: And the other one was Jake Richard. So I've got McCarthy and Richard right there.
0: Just because they were on your team. I had Adam Kleber, and obviously he was a standout in that as well. So it's interesting because
1: it's Hellenius all the way to Jake Richard in a way.
0: We have obviously talked perhaps too much about prospects over the last 15 years, and we have seen the high-end forwards that have come into the organization, established themselves. Now, and I can reiterate it through my list, I mean, now look, I am not
1: defense
0: the
1: heavy.
0: Bakers and Wheelers and others of the world that spend an inordinate amount of time talking about prospects. So I can't, as we look at my list, like I can't say, I've never seen a list like this, but I'm going to try to tell you that I've never seen a list like this where you have 6 right shot defensemen in an organization's top 10. It's absolutely mind-blowing to me. And the only reason Consta is at the top is because of immediate need and recency bias and what he did in the playoffs and what the team needs now in the absence of Tuck and as they and have a little bit of an aging group of forwards that we could see moved on from, you know, like what happens with Zucker after this year, et cetera, right? Like there's opportunity and Hellenius is banging down the door. Rudolph is, as you said, it's a completely different story here.
1: Yeah.
0: And even if he's all world at Denver, Where is Darlene, Power, and Samuelson going?
1: They're not going anywhere. And that's why Mertke has been in all these trade talks, because they're like, well, it's not that they don't like him, but where is he going?
0: So I have Rudolph and Mertke and Kleber. This right defense thing is mind-blowing. I threw in Poltepov.
1: That's a Baker nod right
0: there. Well, it's a Baker nod, and it deserves the respect that Chris has put into, you know, but the point is, he was drafted in 2021.
1: Yeah, that's
0: this
1: a long
0: is
1: time
0: his
1: ago.
0: Fifth full KHL season, sixth KHL season overall coming up. They like him. They talk glowingly about what he could bring immediately when he comes to North America, which I think would potentially be more than a Max Sturback, who I have at six, a Morozov at seven, because I think, you know, Morozov at his best might well slot in the top nine, but not as a high-impact player. Doesn't lessen him as a top draft pick. Brody Ziemer has all the great traits, so he slides in. They're thin on forwards, but I say they're thin on forwards. It's only because they have so many defensemen. And Gavin McCarthy's there at nine for me. Sebi Komarov at 10. And the reason,
1: I
0: put Komarov in there is because I believe everybody deserves an opportunity to, you know, redeem and progress. Yes. And I thought Komarov struggled last year for a long period of time. I loved how he finished. And when you consider Komarov, Johnson, and Rathbone are the returning guys this year for Rochester, and all these kids coming in their first year as a pro, it's an enormous year for Komarov to show that he still has value, and I look forward to seeing it play out.
1: Just go watch my first year in Rochester. I struggled until February and then turned it on, and then second year was great, so it could be the same thing for Sevi Komarov.
0: No, but this is year three, though,
1: Komarov. But but you're looking like when it unlocks sometimes at the end of a season, it takes off the next one.
0: I just think there's different pressure because of the other young top draft picks and, you know, defensemen that the Sabres have in the stable this year. Single game tickets for the Sabres, by the way, are on sale now. If you didn't know this, like, snap them up. 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We can't wait to see you here in the arena. Shayna Goldman straight ahead on Sabres Live.
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1: 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Shayna Goldman from The Athletic joins us here. It's been almost 2 weeks. Shayna, do you remember the last thing we talked about?
2: Honestly, no. I have full-on summer brain, okay?
1: I said, by the time you rejoin us, Celebrini's deal will be done. Yeah! Just under the wire. Woohoo! What do you think?
2: We have a crystal ball in Buffalo. This is what we needed, okay? I think this deal rocks. I am so excited about it. It's about time we see superstars get paid, right? Like, every year we see the salary cap is going up. We're seeing the middle class. We're all debating about what Ivan Provorov makes and players like that and all of these overpayments around the league, and it's boring, okay? We should be talking about the superstars, the best players in the world, making superstar caliber money. And I know we're not accustomed to it. We've seen Sidney Crosby take less. We've seen Connor McDavid take less. But Celebrini isn't just a promising player that we're looking at saying, well, he has the potential to be a superstar. He's an MVP caliber guy already in year two of his career. So I think it's great to get this business done. The Sharks should want that outlook kind of figured out already to build around. But I think even more importantly, they probably are saving money by signing him now, not just because of the rising market around him, and we are already seeing it with Leo Carlson and Connor Bedard, but how much he levels up, because he projects to be worth this and more over the next 5 years already.
3: So you're saying, like, and the word was that Macklin Celebrini was going to leave some money on the table. So I thought maybe it fits in between Bedard and Leo Carlson at maybe 17.5 million, right? Or 17 over a 5 year, 6 year deal. So now he takes 5, 18.8. Are you saying that if he'd have waited, after the new year and going into next year, because the cap will be 113 million next year, he could have gotten 22 and you wouldn't have been batting an eye on that, saying, give him the max, give him the 22 million and taking 18.8 is actually a discount?
2: Yeah, because by, I think it's year two of this contract, he projects to be worth 18.8. And that's just like focusing on what he brings to a lineup. This team is going to get better around him. So let's say he has more support, which he obviously did not have last year. You think of the value gap between him and the next best player. I think it was Will Smith. It was massive, right? This is legitimately one of the best players in the world. He almost dragged the Sharks to the playoffs. So when you expect his progression, which has been so quick already, when you look at what the market looks like, when you look at how the team is going to be better around him ideally next year, all of that, I think, points towards that potential of him raising the bar. Because right now, over the 5 years of the contract, if we take out next season, right, and just focus on the 5 years it covers, Dom's model has him to be projected to be worth 20.6 million a year on average as his market value, right? And by the end of the year, that last year of the contract, I think his market value ticks up to about 23 million. So I do think he could raise the bar on that. But the other part of it is that he could have asked for 20. He could have asked for 20 right now, and I wouldn't have batted an eye. So, yeah, in a year, if he said 22 and we get a better handle of what the salary landscape looks like and also what the cap looks like, because we're seeing different deals get signed. We know there's going to be new TV deals. We're seeing better marketing around players. And also, it was just, in general, a massive year for hockey. And, you know, you think of the heat of rivalry effect and off campus and the Olympics and all of that and how it's helped the NHL grow. Yeah, why not? He totally could have said 22 in a year, and I would have been like, go get your bag.
3: Now, people here in Buffalo may say, well, how does this Macklin Celebrini contract affect the Buffalo Sabres? It doesn't, because Thompson is signed, and you got Benson and Doan, and you've got Norris is signed, and Dahlin is signed, and everybody's signed. But we're still talking about Connor Hellebuck. Do you think the Celebrini contract and the aggressive nature of Mike Greer makes San Jose more of a player in the Connor Hellebuck sweepstake? Or do they did their business and then they just say, that's what we have going on in San Jose right now?
2: I think they need to say, that's what we have going on in San Jose right now, and we're not ready to take that kind of leap just yet, right? Like, we already saw them take that jump last season with the Kiefer Sherwood deal, when that was a player that he's built for a contender, right? And we saw what he looks like in Vancouver. It's very good. But ideally, he was someone that was going to jump right to a playoff team because the next contract could have been worrisome. But you kind of fresh into the table for San Jose. Go, they progressed a ton. They could use someone like him. If you're going to have a couple overpayments, no big deal. If his prime doesn't line up, it's okay because he's not going to be that massive player. They have all this incoming talent. It's fine. I think Hellebuck is taking things to the next level. I'm not sure they're quite there yet to go for a goalie at that phase in his career, because by the time they're a playoff team, he's going to be a year or two older. Plus, he's coming off, you know, one of the tougher seasons of his career. And I know the team around him was a part of it. And also he had an injury that he had to deal with. I think it was his knee, right? So, yeah, you know, the timeline from that could have changed things. I could see them going for a goaltender, but I think it should be someone, even if it's not in that, like, tier of MVP caliber guys, it's someone a little bit younger that just lines up with their timeline a little bit more.
1: I don't know. 5 years and 5 years seems like a perfect timeline for me with Celebrini and Hellebuck.
3: Well, Celebrini's got six with the year this year and Hellebuck five.
1: My point is don't
3: try to win with the guy.
1: Don't waste a single year of Celebrini's career. Yes. That's the whole point. And you technically kind of did last year, although it was about building optimism. He did as much as humanly possible, and they didn't make the playoffs. Anyway, it's a great deal. But let's think of what the next three, if this is a headline, which it is, what will be the next three biggest headlines over the next few weeks?
2: Adam Fantilli's extension.
1: Boom. Yeah. That's number one on my list.
3: Will be, yeah, what, 14?
2: Yeah, I think 14's fair. He's going to come in below Bedard. And I mean, look, when you, I'm going to take Celebrini out of it because I think he's in a different tier already. But when you have Carlson, Fantilli, and Bedard, I would put the three together, right? And if you line them up in terms of value, I think Fantilli does come in last after his last season. I think Bedard jumped ahead of him because he had the tools and then he actually figured it out, right? The speed, the shooting, everything. So I would put Fantilli third there. So yeah, 14 feels fair. Totally. In this world, why not? If they can get a 6 year, great. If not, 5 years, I think that's even better for these players. I think that's the ideal, you know, window for this kind of contract.

0: because you can still cash in again. Number two is going to be the Red Wings hire a general manager.
1: Yeah.
0: I'm copping out a little bit
2: did
0: here.
2: Did not make my top three.
1: Well, I think that's important. But
2: it's important, but yeah. I think I'm in the...
1: The Red Wings are in the slow lane on the New York State Brewery right now. They were in the slow lane to fire Steve Yzerman or move him to a different spot, and now they're in the slow lane to hire a GM. So, I mean, they're staying in the slow lane.
0: Yeah. I don't want to put Larkin in there because I don't know. It depends on who they hire. I still think they're going to trade him. I still think, like, that's done. I don't see, you know, them figuring it out. But hey, if they can get the right general manager and figure it out, so be it. That's probably the best path for them. But I'll put that in there. And then a third headline, let's stick to Connor Hellebuyck. Connor Hellebuyck is going to get traded. Where? I don't know. We'll figure it out. But he's getting traded.
2: My number two is Cutter Goat.
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2: I still see that, obviously, as a big one, but I think the Marchenko one, because I think it's probably more divisional related. Like, does he come into the Atlantic? Does Buffalo make a push for him because Yarmo has a history? Or does Montreal really step up here? And I think that then really, you know, that changes the landscape a little bit. I get it. Columbus's top guys didn't have good finishes to last year, but I think in his right place, Marchenko is a massive game changer. And I would be very, very, very concerned if he ends up in Montreal.
3: Gina, can he play center? Could you see Marchenko playing center, or is he strictly on the wing?
4: I view him more as a winger, but yeah. I think that would be interesting too, because it's funny. Like, he's someone we did player tiers last year. We got, like, you know, some back and forths on him. And I remember one of the comments being like, he's too much of a one-trick pony, he doesn't do enough, and then I thought he proved otherwise, so maybe he could prove me wrong again. But to me, I look at him and I think that ideally he's a winger, but he's someone that could be the play driver, right? Like, we look at like a David Pastrnak and go, well, he doesn't need the perfect center because he's so good as a winger, he can drive that line, and few wingers really have the capability to do it. I think he's someone that could.
3: Well, the reason I'm asking is because Montreal obviously would still be looking at a second line center. And I'm not saying Buffalo needs a center. They have a ton of centers as it is right now. But like a Tage Thompson was a winger, and then, oh, let's try him in the middle of the ice. And it worked. I'm wondering if Marchenko would be that type of player. Maybe that could evolve into a center position or not. What Duffer was talking about, you know, the division, the Atlantic division, Montreal, we know Florida, we have the schedule now, and we can say, like, how does that end? The Sabres play, I think it's 4 of the last 5 games of the year against the Atlantic division. That could be like the race to the playoffs or home ice advantage or whatnot. But who in
2: no
3: the
2: advantage?
3: No advantage. The home ice non-advantage. Yeah, that wasn't good in the East last year. Definitely.
2: Across the league, remember, the road teams won more playoff games than home teams. So.
3: Yes, but I'm saying it was very, very more obvious in the East. Like, the East was like Buffalo,
2: remind Vegas,
3: Boston.
2: They lost the cup on home ice.
3: Well, yeah, they're not going to like that. But all I'm saying is that who do you see really like falling off? Because every time I do my projection, it's hard for me to look at a team other than Detroit. Like, I can't even look at Ottawa and say, oh, they're going to fall off. Ottawa could be really good, even though they don't have Brady Tkachuk. And Boston could still be good. And Florida and Toronto making their steps forward. And like, who do you see that could be like the team to fall off that we could say they're not making the playoffs?
4: Oh, that's really tough, because like, I think there's going to be more like parity this year of, you know, we saw some like top contenders fall off last year, like the Panthers don't make it, the Leafs don't make it, the Jets. And it's like, I can definitely see a couple of those teams that were in the playoff picture that we expected to be there, those projected contenders staying bad. Like, I expect the Leafs to be in the mix again. I expect the Panthers to be a top contender. I don't expect the Jets to be, you know, so it's going to be really tough. And a team like the Red Wings, like, they're in the thick of it. If they trade Larkin, they're probably taking a step back. Okay, so now they're completely out of it too. So I think that makes things even more interesting. I just feel like we're going to have it that everything is so much tighter. But I guess one team I'm going to keep an eye on is a team that made a ton of progress last year, and it's the Ducks. Because I think by natural growth, in theory, they should be better than last year, right? Like, they, Leo Carlson's going to be a better player. And if he's, you know, the version that he was in the first quarter of the season more consistently, even for 75% of the year, right? Like, that is massive. But Troy Terry is injured. They're going to have to move some sort of salary out here, right? Is it a Killorn? Is it a Kreider? Those are players I think they can afford to lose, right? If they lose Alex Killorn tomorrow, we can just say, Beckett Seneca could probably make up for it. He's going to be another year better. But what if he isn't? What if he takes a step back? What if Pavel Minchikov doesn't level up to that new salary he just got because he didn't have enough development last year, and his defensive game has kind of gone off the rails, and they've had to redo that blue line so much.
3: Yeah,
4: so
3: defense. Oof.
2: Well, it's an overhaul for sure. I mean, it remains to be seen whether
3: the goaltending was not great either last year.
2: Well, that's
3: so
2: the thing.
3: Like,
2: it was all hand in hand. Like, we can talk about the absences.

0: or the changeover on their blue line, but how good was it anyway? Like, that's the thing. Yeah. Like, so they maybe needed to tweak here regardless. And you're right. Like, from a Dostal standpoint, like, I think we all love the kid, but there was an awful lot of uneven play. And, you know, that was...
1: He's the new John Gibson.
0: We can't go there yet. I think, but your bias is showing once again.
1: Oh, come on. What am I doing?
0: but I will say one thing we haven't, you know... And just to leave the last thought on the East for now, like, I think the team that will garner the most attention and has the biggest expectations based on the offseason is Washington. So, again, that throws that throws a whole, you know, it's a trickle-down effect. If they're as good as what they think they are, then how does everybody else slot in behind?
1: The parity is a great point because you're looking at the Rangers want to be better and the Devils want to get in and... Pittsburgh and Philly got in, and now you're looking
0: Toronto
1: at Carolina won the cup, and Washington's are we going to have 14 teams make the playoffs in the East? Is that what we're looking at? Like, that's going to be a tough year, Shane. It's going to be really tough.
0: You might have five teams within 2 points that miss.
1: Yeah.
2: Yeah, and there's two ways to think about it, too, right? Is it the field is more competitive and more interesting, or is it a bunch of mid-teams? And we've seen it go both ways in recent years, and it feels like this year... The way it's not that every team's taking a step back. Like, I don't love what the Islanders did this summer. They're one of the Eastern Conference teams that underwhelms me. I still have my concerns about the Leafs. I think the Penguins probably could have been a little more active this offseason, but I also, we've seen how much they've improved on the fly in season. They can spot those reclamation projects well, that I'm not like completely concerned either. Right. But you expect the Flyers to be a step ahead if they can capture what they did at the down the stretch last year. And now they're going to have Porter Martone for a full season. And he was fantastic. Like, that's a huge get for them. And I would expect Mitch Kopf to be better and everyone else to, you know, if a rising tide lifts all boats, that team's going to be a lot better. And the Devils, I think they haven't done a ton to add in talent, but I feel like they just needed that work around the fringes to have the clarity in their goaltending. Which is still not clear, right? But I think the clarity of not having Markstrom, I think, is going to be pretty big for them, because I feel like he was a disappointment. To have a different goalie coach, I think, is massive. I can't stress it enough there. But no, like,
1: you're going to have a director of goaltending as well in Leo Luongo that comes from Florida with his brother Roberto. And so there's a lot going on in New Jersey with the new GM and the front office. Maybe it all comes together. Oh, breaking news, by the way. So the Celebrini contract details is out. He's not getting much of a salary upgrade. He's making $950,000, $950,000, $1 million, $1 million, and $1 million. It's the signing bonuses on July 1 every year. The first year, so July 1 of 2027, next year, 85 million, almost 20 million in signing bonuses. Like, that's pretty crazy.
2: You should send Danny Briere a fruit basket. So should Connor Bedard at this point, because he is like the market change we all craved.
0: One last
1: one. He was always on the player's side.
0: Yeah. One last one, though. Jason Robertson, we haven't talked about, you know, since last year we're on. What do you think it means moving forward for the Stars and for the player?
2: I'm really torn about it, because you could tell, like, he wants to be a part of a contender, and you're on one of the best contenders, right? Like, he's so good in Dallas. I understand wanting to stay. It does feel like they're kicking the can down the road, but maybe that could be a good thing in a way. Obviously, you have to worry that relationships could be frayed by this negotiation, the way it's dragged out, the way that there was the potential for a trade. But, like, Tyler Seguin's contract's off the books in a year. Like, I feel like that there could be a way to make it work. And if he proves, hey, he's $12 million caliber, could he get the comparable of the Mikko Rantanen deal on a long-term contract in a year, right? Then that should be, if I remember correctly the math, it should be like 14.6 in a 27-28 salary cap. So if he can get that, and it's, you know, it equates to what Rantanen gets, does that work? Does that move the needle? And I think it should.
1: I love that you're in hockey mode, but it looks like you're also in tennis mode. Did you get a new endorsement deal? You're wearing your Adidas hat. It's like you're just coming up with your new endorsement, like, you know, apparels and whatnot. So U.S. Open coming up here in a month. Are you starting to prep for that?
2: Oh, yeah, I'm ready. I you know, we're going to try a couple different things here. We have some Nike hats. We have some New Balance. We have Adidas. We'll see what fits. Anything with, like, a nice little embroidered logo that's black, I'm in. So, yeah, I'm getting ready for the tennis chic of August.
0: Do we know what the drink of choice is this summer there?
2: Honey Deuce. I assume
0: you were getting invited to the concessions ahead of time to sample and, you know, share through social your thoughts on all this.
2: Yeah, no. So if we're breaking away from the honeydews, which I just don't see happening for those 2 weeks, it's a spritz girl summer. And I'm all in on the Sardi spritz. I'm gonna scream that one from the rooftops. That is the drink of summer.
0: All right, perfect. Okay. Shayna, thank you. As always, this was fun. This is pretty darn good for late July. Shayna Goldman from The Athletic will continue Sabres Live with a little Dazzled and Disturbed coming up.
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3: 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So this is a new development. 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
4: So user-friendly, I'll tell you this, that it is on Roku, Fire Stick, computer, phone. It's so good.
3: D&D.
5: Dazzled and
6: disturbed.
3: The Bills are performing right now.
4: They were in the rain this morning. First day of camp. Now there's no pads or anything, but it's fun to see some actual football being played. Some passes, some runs, some no tackles. But there's a nice little spiral from Josh Allen to DJ Moore going down to the ground. Two toes in. That is a catch. Not reviewable. In
3: 2 feet.
4: Yeah, 2 foot.
3: I'm assuming 10 toes were in, but I can't be sure of this.
4: You only get to do one toe on each foot. That's all that matters. But you're not going to challenge this in first day of camp.
3: Disturbed would be the fact that the ringing in my ears did return overnight. The dazzling part of that is you don't seem to be responsible, although we will reserve judgment on that moving forward. Happy birthday, Brendan Gooley, the former Sabre, is 29 on this day. Ron Anderson, another original Sabre from Game 1 in October of 1970, is 81 today. And our condolences to the family of Paul Rushforth. He passed this week in Ottawa at the age of 52. He was an Amerik in the mid-90s and a Sabre draft pick of 1992. Of course, tomorrow we'll have a great time at the Ale House in Amherst. Craig Muni's going to be there.
4: Yes.
3: We are just, we're 23 hours away now from a second Sabres Live in the Sabrehood.
4: So we just mentioned DAZN. I do the Spectrum app on my Roku and my phone and everything, and it always starts up on the NHL Network. That's my preset channel to start up. And the other day was just Game 7, 1987, between the Oilers and the Flyers.
3: Oh, yeah.
4: Glenn Anderson scoring to make it 3-1 late in the third. Craig Muni was on there. So I'm sure we'll talk good old Oilers days with Munes, but also Sabres, because he was here in the mid-90s.
3: Yeah, of course, that was all part of the John Muckler era here with the Sabres and the number of Oilers that came in and the opportunities. They were so close. They had such good teams in the Craig Muni era here as well. Can't wait to see you tomorrow for Sabres Live in the Sabrehood.
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3: Goodals, another song. Another second time around? No. What is it? Do you know what the song is? String of Lies. String of Lies. That's a String of Lies. Yeah. All right, cool.
0: I heard Lucky Star yesterday off of Superstar Car Wash. I played for like 10 seconds. We were out playing trivia. Played for like 10 seconds, and I was like, ooh, this song. And then it went away. It got caught up. So that's my second 10-second run-in with the cool part of Goo Goo Dolls. I don't dislike them in any way, but I don't listen to all of the, you know, the newer, sappier, slower stuff. I like Superstar Car Wash era. That's the good stuff right there. Although that might be Boy Named Goo, but I don't remember. Doesn't matter. Paul Hamilton. Oh, Tim's not here, but Tim will join me about an hour from now because Tim is in Rochester. And Paul is in Rochester also, right?
1: Yeah, how about Highway Star?
0: Highway Star, Deep
1: Who
0: Purple.
1: Did that? There you go.
0: Yeah, I like Highway Star too.
1: I figured you'd get that.
0: Oh yeah, that was a good one. So you're in Rochester, but you're there. You're manning the people. You're manning the news conferences and whatnot. Tim and Sal obviously is at went to practice and he'll be reporting on that all day. I'm having Sal on. We had him yesterday. We're having him Friday. But then today when I went to WGR550.com and it's you writing about the Bills, I was like, well, if Paul's in Rochester, let's talk to Paul. We'll do that. We'll talk to Tim at 2 o'clock. We'll talk to you now. We'll get through this. I don't have to go to Rochester if all my friends go.
1: Well, what Sal and I do, which makes it easier for him too, is I basically cover the podium, which means he can now grab players coming off the field. He can, and I don't have to see practice. So Brady spoke before practice started. I can sit here and write an article for our website while Sal's watching practice.
0: Yeah.
1: And then Bean talks after practice. So I'm in the middle of writing that now, as to Josh Allen, but I probably will post that tomorrow. But as far as Bean goes, I'm writing that now. So I basically have been here talking to people at the podium, asking questions, listening to their answers from other questions, and writing articles. And that helps folks go to our website and see a bunch of different angles from training camp on day one.
0: Well, that's why we have, jokingly, that's why we keep you around, Paul. But really, that's why you send two people, or two and a half if you count Tim, because Tim is there because of the because of the Athletic. But he's here too, so we'll have his insight coming up at two. But we got all angles covered, and then you get bonus stuff, because if you're getting the podium stuff and allowing freeing up Sal to do other stuff, we're going to get more information here at WGR than anybody else. So that's perfect.
1: It works out well because I basically don't have to worry about hockey season right now unless there's a trade. So that's the way I've done things for years now. I basically, I used to do all of OTAs because there was no playoffs to cover.
0: Right.
1: This year, I actually jumped on OTAs like in the last week and a half because I had playoffs to cover, which was really nice. And then, of course, I come out to training camp and go to Orchard Park once training camp is over. And then the Sabres start in the middle of September, and I cruise back over to the Sabres.
0: Perfect. I like it. All right. So from your vantage point near a podium in Rochester, New York, what's the top piece of information, the top vibe you pulled, the top anything? What did you learn today? What happened?
1: Well, Brandon Bean and Joe Brady are very much in lockstep when it comes to we've accomplished nothing is basically their mantra. Brady said I almost swore when he brought it up. It's like, I don't have any expectations. That's for other people. My expectations is to be here today and put the football down on the field, whether it's raining, snowing, or whatever it's doing, and figuring out today, because we've done absolutely nothing. He used a little more. He said it a little more colorful than I'm going to say it on the air. But
0: because Joe Brady's a potty mouth and you're not.
1: And Beam was the same way. It's just because you did it last year doesn't mean you're going to just pick up where you left off from last year.
0: Mm-hmm.
1: It's a whole new season. You have a new coach. You have new player. Well, every year, whether you have a new coach or not, you're going to have new players. And it's just not saying, well, we're going to just pick up where we left off. It's starting over, basically forming relationships with new teammates or new coaches or new systems. Or, getting better because you weren't quite good enough and you didn't make it to the Super Bowl. So how do you do that? Well, if you go do exactly what you did last year, you're still not going to be in the Super Bowl. You're still going to be in Denver trying to figure out how to win. So that's and they're pretty much in lockstep with that I even asked Josh Allen that question, and he said the same thing. He said, "Yeah, we come out here today on day one, and there's work to be done and this is the start of it. But we certainly aren't anywhere near where we're going to be when we open the season or anything like that."
0: So, all right. So Brady, to me, when he was first announced as the head coach, his initial press conference, the one that we all remember for Terry Pegula and the Keon comments, really. But he was emotional, but also I thought like a little jittery and like new to the he felt new to the job because he was new to the job. As we've progressed the past few months, I've seen him look more comfortable. But there hasn't been a stage like this one yet for him. This is the first time his team is on display in front of other people, and he's got to talk about them every day. Where do you see his comfort level right now compared to where it was when he was first introduced?
1: I was kind of watching for this, and I did not sense any nerves or anything like that. This was his first day as a head coach at a training camp. Yeah, the OTAs, but that's different. This is training camp. Yep. You know, this is let's go. It's go time now. It's time to get better. And I did not sense any nerves at all. Now, practice for him had not started yet, where Bean spoke after practice. Bean's not going to be nervous either. But,
0: right. Yeah.
1: But, yeah, I really didn't notice that at all. He seemed very comfortable in his own skin, and he just kept saying, he goes, "I'm who I am. I'm not going to change anything. If people don't like it, that's tough. This is the way I operate, and this is the way I do it, and there's a standard I expect. All the players know what it is, and they better expect it too. And every day we're going to be working to that standard. And if we don't work up to that standard, then we figure out why and we fix it." You know, so, you know, that seems to be, you know, where he's at. And my thought is this. Look, I've always said this no matter what. I always want to give a new coach or GM a chance, whether I agree with the hiring or I don't. Even Rex Ryan, who quite honestly I thought is the biggest shyster the NFL has ever seen, and thought it when he was hired.
0: I'm glad you went to shyster there, because I thought that was going to be a lot worse, right? I had my finger hovering over a button here, Paul.
1: He is so fake, and he proved it when he was here, but I still was willing to give him a chance. You know, it's like, okay, let's see what he can do. You know, there are times he's put together some pretty good defenses or whatever, but
0: sure,
1: at the end of the day, it still wasn't good enough. And, you know, he doesn't work hard. He didn't work hard in Buffalo. He's too busy out riding bicycles built for two with his brother or whatever else he was involved in. It wasn't football. Anyway, I digress.
0: Oh, that's all right. We can just hang out and talk about Rex Ryan for a while. Yeah, that's why I brought you on.
1: But, you know, I just believe in, you know, I felt Kevin Adams, when he was hired, had absolutely no experience and really wasn't qualified to be a GM. But I firmly believed you got to give him a chance.
0: Sure.
1: And he didn't. And I keep on saying this, even though I felt, yes, he should have been fired, I don't think he did all bad things. You look at his trades, they were not all bad. There are some good hockey players here. You know, Jerry Fortin, under Kevin Adams, put in some good time and did some good drafts. And this is a deep organization when it comes to young players and the way they've drafted and brought in here. But still the inexperience showed, and with that, the players just had no confidence in him, and they just had to make the move, you know, at GM. But it wasn't all bad.
0: Mm-hmm.
1: It honestly, I guess I would say it probably wasn't as bad as I thought it was going to be. But I still felt it still didn't work. I
0: mean, right, yeah.
1: It's almost like now with Jarmo Kekäläinen, there are adults in the room.
0: Sure.
1: I guess how I would – I'm stealing a phrase from Mike Harrington. It's like there's adults in the rooms now – in the room now. And it's different. But I'm not going to sit here and say everything Kevin Adams did was bad, because that's not true.
0: So do you fear that Joe Brady is not an adult? I'm oversimplifying it here, but like, do you fear that he's not, you know, obviously he's never done it before. It's first time. Today's his first day of training camp.
1: Right.
0: So he gets a chance, but is that your concern that might be the issue?
1: Not an adult. My concern is this. I looked at it this way when he was hired. I think Sean McDermott did a terrific job of turning this organization around and making it an organization,
0: mm-hmm.
1: making it adults, you know, and making it a respected organization that
0: accountability players wanted to, and buttoned up and all that stuff. Yep.
1: Wanted to play for. It's not easy to be able to do that. A lot of coaches talk about doing that, but very few are able to actually do it. And I thought he did. But at the end of the day, I agree with Terry Pegula's decision. If you've had Josh Allen for, 8 years?
0: Yep.
1: And you haven't gone to the Super Bowl yet, I think you're done. Yeah. I think it's time to go to the next coach. Or if you're giving up over 30 points a game in your playoff career as a defensive coach, I think it's time to move on. You know, so I didn't disagree with that, but I'm just not sold on Joe Brady, as in my opinion. He was just a quarterback's coach, and then he became offensive coordinator. There were a lot of people going, well, is he really qualified to even be an offensive coordinator now? How's that going to go?
0: Mm-hmm.
1: You know, now that we're going to do that. Let's see how that goes. And I thought to myself, even though I agree with Terry Pegula's decision that it was time to move on from Sean McDermott, I think Sean McDermott had taken them as far as he could, I kind of thought to myself, if I had the choice between Sean McDermott and Joe Brady, I'd probably rather have Sean McDermott.
0: Mm-hmm.
1: As the coach, but I still will say it, and I mean it, Joe Brady deserves a chance. And even though, you know, I felt that way when he was hired, he could completely and utterly prove me wrong and be a phenomenal coach, a head coach, and really, you know, be the guy to push the Bills over the top. We don't know that. We have nothing to judge it on. So I'm totally willing to give him a chance, even though, as I said, I probably would have stuck with Sean McDermott if I had a choice between the two.
0: I think the hope is that all the good that McDermott brought, which is, you know, structure and organization and, I don't know, pride of ownership, like you're a Buffalo Bill and that's what this means. Like, they have had that top to bottom the entire time that he was the head coach. They had that.
1: And it's not easy for every coach to do that.
0: No,
1: it's You have to be a special coach to be able to pull that off. Culture is the word.
0: Yeah.
1: And every coach uses it, but very few can pull it off like McDermott did.
0: Yes. And the hope is that he did such a good job that the majority of the players still being here know how it was, and all of that carries over, and then you add sort of a new little wrinkle to it with the personality of Brady and the mindset of Brady. And that's the best case scenario, is you still get all the good stuff you had with McDermott, but you add a little twist here, and obviously Jim Leonard coming in on the defensive side of the ball. Sal brought this up months ago, and I just keep going back to it. It's totally right. It's not necessarily that McDermott had to go. The Bills' defense needed something to change, and that was not going to happen with McDermott as the head coach. So him being out, promoting the OC to head coach, and then bringing in a totally fresh defensive scheme is probably the end game. Like, that was the main thing that had to happen here.
1: And I don't disagree with that.
0: Yeah.
1: But I still think, for me, the number one thing is when Josh Allen is your quarterback, you have to have been to a Super Bowl in the last 8 years, even with the surrounding. I mean, they had a good football team. It wasn't just Josh Allen.
0: Yeah.
1: There's good football players that have rolled through here in those 8 years. And, you know, he had Stephon Diggs to throw to, and they were a potent combination. But they still couldn't get to the Super Bowl with it. And for me, that is the number one thing, that you just can't have Josh Allen as your quarterback for 8 years. Or nine, if I'm doing the math wrong.
0: This is
1: whatever.
0: Nine right now. He's drafted whatever. 18.
1: Yeah, you can't have him as your and not have been in the Super Bowl yet, especially with some good players that were around him too. It wasn't like it was just Josh Allen and a bunch of nobodies. It was Josh Allen with some good football players around him. And you know, as a head coach, you have to have been able to participate in Super Bowl when you have that caliber of a quarterback. And for me, that is just the number one thing.
0: All right. So Joe Brady spoke before practice. Brandon Bean spoke after practice. Oh, and Josh Allen also spoke after practice, right? So we've got we've got those to get to. What came out of either of those? I mean, we're very well-versed in what Josh Allen says after practice on the first day of camp. I'm guessing not a ton there. I'm sure he was quite friendly and fun to be around, and nothing really happened there. So, I mean, you heard them both. Tell me what you took out of either or.
1: I'll tell you about Josh Allen, and it was at the end. You know, we were done asking questions, and he was going to get up, and he sat back down again. He goes, you guys need to stop criticizing these jerseys. And he went into this, if Dan can find it for you, he went into at least 2 minutes on these jerseys.
0: All right.
1: Without anybody asking a question. And how he likes them, and we shouldn't be criticizing them. And I think it would be worth listening to.
0: We will do it.
1: We would enjoy it.
0: All right.
1: So that's what I took out of that one.
0: That's funny.
1: With Josh, that he did that unprovoked, unasked. It was like, I'm upset about these jerseys being criticized, and I'm going to say something before we're done here.
0: Well,
1: I think he was hoping somebody would ask, and nobody did.
0: If this is like everything else in the organization, they cleared it with him before they released it, right? So he must have liked the shirt and liked the combination.
1: He said he has had them on, even though there have been no pictures released with him having them on. But he said, yes, I have had them on, and I like how they work. I understand the backstory. I understand the whole story about it. And, I definitely get to that.
0: Little PR out of Josh. All right. Brandon Bean, what did he have to say about Jersey? No, what did he have to say about everything else?
1: He kind of holds up your Jim Leonard discussion. He was asked about Ed Oliver.
0: Mm-hmm.
1: And he said the question was posed to him like Ed Oliver can basically blow up a game on the other team's game plan.
0: Mm-hmm.
1: But it doesn't seem like he does it enough.
0: Yeah, twice a year, he's the best.
1: Right, right. But when he does it,
0: he
1: looks like a Hall of Famer.
0: Yeah.
1: And that was the first thing Bean said. He goes, when we talked to Jim Leonard, he goes, the first thing we talked about is Ed Oliver. And he's excited about Ed Oliver because he feels he can get him into those one-on-one situations, which makes Ed Oliver great. Mm-hmm. When they can get him squared up one-on-one with another player, that's when he basically is a wrecking ball to the other team. Leonard feels like he can do that a lot with him, and a lot more than maybe it's been done in the past. If you can just get Oliver alone to play like Oliver is capable of playing, I think your defense is oodles. Have you haven't heard that in a while?
0: No.
1: Oodles better.
0: Oodles.
1: Just him being able to do that. I found that interesting too. Bean said that was one of the immediate things. It might be one of the reasons why Leonard might have gotten the job. I mean, that might have impressed whoever was listening to Leonard and in on this interview.
0: Right.
1: I'm sure it was Brady and Bean and whoever else.
0: Josh.
1: Probably Terry Pegula, Josh, and Brad Ryder. He was involved. You sound like you like Leonard too. So I think
0: you
1: were probably involved in the interview process. But,
0: no, I interviewed him once, but he was a rookie for the Bills playing for Wisconsin.
1: I bet you knew he was going to be the defensive coordinator one time, so you were asking him questions about that.
0: No, I thought he was just a kid who wandered into Dave and Buster's, but it turned out that Lee Evans had invited him because he knew him from Wisconsin. He's like, oh, yeah, I'm bringing my boy in. And he looked like a little kid. He still looks younger than he is, but at the time, he looked like a 14-year-old, but he was a Buffalo Bill. And he came in, and he was super impressive, and he was fine for the Bills. And then to see him become a star under Rex Ryan with the Ravens and with the Jets and then become a coordinator, all this stuff. Like, I've been super impressed with him, but I also feel like, whatever, I met him when he was a rookie. I met him in the offseason before he even played for the Bills. And, maybe the first week or whatever it was, whenever I was doing the Lee Evans show. I've got, like, the Jim Leonard rookie card in my mind. You know, like, I saw him first. So I feel good about him. Yes, I am excited about
1: him.
0: And
1: you met Willis McGahee, when he was a rookie. And
0: that's when we were trying to get you and him to get an apartment together.
1: You wanted to do a show, like a Big Brother show.
0: Yes.
1: You wanted to put the two of us and lock us into a friggin' apartment.
0: I did.
1: And you probably are right. It probably would have been hilarious.
0: I know. It was awesome. Willis was great. It would have been perfect.
1: I don't know why Willis McGahee and I hit it off.
0: Are boys.
1: It was weird how the we would just laugh at each other, and because he loved like PlayStation or whatever was there playing then, and I had to wait like 30 minutes to talk to him, and he comes rolling into the room, and I go, he goes, yeah, playing PlayStation. I go, well, you were playing hockey, right? hockey, and he starts looking and in Willis McGahee talk. He's why would I be playing hockey?
0: I love Willis McGahee.
1: You just would have you would have died just with that one alone. The way he was coming at it, like,
0: that's great.
1: Why would I be playing? And then one time I was coming back from the draft in Nashville, and I was stuck in Newark, and I'm sitting in the bar, and who sits down next to me was Willis McGahee. That was after he retired.
0: Oh, after retirement.
1: Yep. Yep. He
0: is where, in Nashville?
1: It was in a bar in Newark where I was Nashville,
0: right. Okay.
1: And from the draft, and we were kind of stuck, and we were sitting there, and or maybe it wasn't that. It doesn't matter which draft. I was coming back from a draft. It might not have been Nashville. It doesn't matter. I do remember we were in Newark.
0: I would remember Willis McGahee sitting down next to me at an airport bar. That would stand up. That's cool.
1: So, yeah, but I was just – because usually, sometimes, especially Bills players, because I'm not around them as much, I'm surprised if they remember me, and he did.
0: Well, that's good. Speaking with Paul Hamilton on the West Air Hotline as he is in Rochester for training camp. Tim Graham is not here today, but he will be a part of the show at 2 o'clock, both today and tomorrow. Tim's out there covering practice and will be on at 2 tomorrow as well. And then Friday I'll have Sal on at 2. I'm not going to camp this week, but all my friends are, so I don't have to, which is nice. Anything else come out of today, Paul? I know it's just day one, and there's been one practice and, you know, three press conferences. Josh talked about jerseys. We talked about what Brady had to say. Anything else from Brandon Bean? Anybody ask him about, like, personnel stuff, if they're still looking
1: at
0: anything?
1: They're relatively healthy. Only the one guy, Shavers, is on the PUP list, who hurt his knee, if you recall, last year in the playoffs.
0: Yeah.
1: But they said they might limit a couple of guys in their reps, but everybody's out there practicing and ready to go.
0: Does that include Hoyt?
1: Yeah, but okay. As Bean says, you got to, like, really roll him down because, you know, he gets a little excited. And he shouldn't be wearing number 55 because his name is so close to Jochen Hecht. And I see 55 my eyes automatically see Hecht. Look at the name, and it looks very, very close.
0: Well, it's just adding an O. That's
1: it. So I'm ready to call a football player Jochen Hecht half the time.
0: It's all right. You'll be fine. You'll get over it. You'll get used to it. Or we could just make that his nickname.
1: Or just call Jochen him Jochen. Hoyt. I'll just call him Jochen. He's looking at me like, why do you call me Jochen?
0: It's a good nickname. It's totally worthwhile. All right. Paul, thank you very much for your time. Appreciate it. Finish writing your stuff. You can read what Paul's writing at WGR550.com, and we will talk to you soon. Thanks, man.
1: Sounds good. Take care.
0: All right, bye. There goes Paul. Say goodbye to Paul, everyone, on the West Air Hotline. It's Paul Hamilton. 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Let's go to Syracuse and talk to Stacy. Stacy, you're on WGR. What's up?
2: Hello.
0: How are you?
2: My name's Stacy McHugh. I am a Buffalo Bills fan of 25 years plus.
0: Nice. Well, you called the right station then. That's perfect.
2: Okay. Now, here's the thing.
0: Yeah.
2: The price of the wheelchair seats even.
0: The price of the wheelchair seats?
2: Landmark Stadium. How am I supposed to get there?
0: I don't know. How much are wheelchair seats?
2: Well, I know the price of the wheelchair seats is $800.
0: That's too much.
2: That's asinine.
0: Yeah.
2: How can anyone, even in the city of Buffalo, afford to even go to a game?
0: I don't know. I don't plan on going to many games. The PSL thing gets in my way. I can't do that. I can't do that. I can't justify it. I can't justify the things that you have to cut out of your life to go to a football game that's going to be on TV anyway. So the stadium looks great. I'd like to visit it sometime. I don't plan on attending a game at all. I'm not saying it won't happen. And again, I don't know. I've never purchased a wheelchair ticket for anything. Although I will say this. If you ever get the chance to bring, like, it's kind of dirty, but kind of great. Long time ago, I went to Arizona for spring training, and my aunt and uncle live in Arizona. And at the time, my grandmother would live there like half the year, snowbird type of thing. You know, she'd be here when it was warm, and then when it would get cold, she'd just live in Arizona with my aunt and uncle. I went out there for spring training by myself, one of the greatest trips of my life. Just me, and I'd wake up in the morning, slept at my aunt and uncle's house, wake up in the morning, look at the paper, see what games are being played, and then just drive to one. And sometimes I'd drive 15 minutes, and a couple times I drove, 2 hours. But I would just, all right, I haven't seen that team yet, and go to. But the one game I went to was Cubs and A's, right, either on the campus or near the ASU campus. And I took my grandma with me, and she had a wheelchair. So, A, parking, amazing. And then our seats were so much better than any seats that regular able-bodied people are allowed to purchase. So I'm not saying you want, like, it's preferable to not be in a wheelchair, but you should find a friend in a wheelchair and hang out with them and go to shows with them, go to games, concerts, that stuff. It is nice to live that life without actually, having the problems that put you in the wheelchair. But wheelchair people need friends too. So be one. Be a friend to a wheelchair person. And then you get to sit in better spots. Probably shouldn't have said that on the radio, but it's true. It's true. Quick time out. I'll be right back. It's not we, it's just me. Well, Dan's here. Our senior advisor, Dan Dale's here. And Paul was just here. And Tim's going to be on at 2 o'clock. But for now, it's just me. And you can call me at 803-0550 if you are so inclined. We're going to hear Josh Allen talking about jerseys when we come back, right? Can we do that? Perfect. All right. Stay tuned. It's WGR.
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10: And stop hating on the jerseys, guys. I don't know if you guys are hating. I don't know. I don't see anything, but they're great. I honestly, like, speaking of new, right? It's a new look. It is. I understand that. But we got to be new. And I think these jerseys kind of are symbolic of that. And I'm excited to wear them. I really, like, we had a lot of people that put in a lot of hard work for these jerseys. And it symbolizes a lot of newness. And that I am excited about. We didn't win in the all-white. So, absolutely. I understand people want the old jerseys and the old helmets and all that. But at some point, too, we are moving forward. We have to move forward and do something new, and that's what we're doing.
11: And like that, everything's okay, right? Like everything you're saying about the jerseys, everything you're thinking about the jerseys. Again, my position is it great? Nah. Do I care? Not really. If they abandon everything that they had been wearing for the past 50 years, I'd have a problem with it, but they're not. This is just a little costume they're going to wear once or twice this year. I'll let that go. I'm okay with it. And a lot of people are pretty heated about it over the last couple days. But are you changing your tune once you hear Josh say it's okay? Because I think I would. Whatever he wants is fine. It's okay. He wants to wear that? Then I want him to wear that. You didn't win in the other stuff? You're thinking about that? Good. Don't put on the other stuff. Josh makes everything okay. That's his job. And he'll do so with help. Here's what I've been thinking about as we're leading into... I need to turn my phone down. I have this stupid You've Got Mail thing as my notification, and... Shut up. And I was trying to ignore it, and then it didn't ring during the break. So I didn't do anything about it. And then as soon as I start the show, people are texting me again. We can't do that. Stop texting me during the show, America. What was my point? Oh, the receiver thing. I watched one highlight of DJ Moore catching a ball at the sideline. A little tiptoe action. And then coming back and kind of, you know, slapping five with Josh. And I'm like, all right, this guy, I like this. I haven't seen any Skylar Bell stuff yet. But the way that I've been thinking about the wide receiver position in the last, I don't know, 48 hours or so, is that I've sort of started saying this, but the position has solidified in my head. So this is my overall take on the wide receiver position right now. Khalil Shakir is my number three receiver, which means I need two guys that are going to be a bigger impact than him. If I get two that... When the year is over, if you all agree with me that Khalil Shakir was the number three receiver on this team, I think we're in great shape. If you come out of the year going, nah, he's still your

0: best guy. I don't think that's right. And this is no knock on him whatsoever. He's an absolutely perfect fit as a slot receiver on this team, but I need my two outside guys to be more productive than my slot guy. Or at least thought of as a bigger threat, something. If we as a group collectively say, Shakir, yeah, the number three guy on the Bills, we're in great shape. And that's, I mean, for sure DJ Moore. I'm looking for DJ Moore to be one of those top two. And then it's out of a group of three guys, really, in Palmer and Bell and Coleman. Now, the only video I saw of Keon Coleman.
1: Baseball season is in full swing. 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
2: But he's still on his rookie contract, so that's fine. All that matters to me is that two guys are ahead of Shakir, and I think Moore is going to be one of them. And I'm good with Skylar Bell being the guy. I'm good with Joshua Palmer being the guy. But it should be clear that two dudes are ahead of Khalil Shakir, because right now, when you talk about the wide receiver room and you look at production and statistics, you got to start with Shakir. If we're not just thinking about hopes and dreams, if we're looking at what happened last year, what happened the year before, that's the guy. That's your top guy. And every time I picture him catching the ball, he's running backwards. One of those bubble screen type of plays. And it's not ideal. But if he's that, and there are two ahead of him, and you got a whole group, you know, we're not even talking about let's look at the roster. Let's read the names of every wide receiver currently on the Bills right now. Tiny little font. My eyes are terrible, but we can do this. I'm going to stop whenever I see wide receiver. Number 13, Skylar Bell. Excited. I'm excited about him. Number 0, Keon Coleman. Mac Delaney at 80. We're in 82. The numbers are out of order because this is a alphabetical list. Steven Gosnell wearing 89. I need two of these guys to be better than Khalil Shakir. Mecole Hardman is back. That's right. He's wearing 1. Jamori Macklin? Is that right? Tiny little font. I think it's Jamori, J-A-apostrophe-M-O-R-I, Jamori Macklin, number 84, 5'11", 183. DJ Moore, number 2. Joshua Palmer, number 5. Khalil Shakir, number 10. Tyrell Shavers, number 14. Trent Sherfield, number 81. Quentin Skinner is a wide receiver without a number. He probably has one by now, but when I printed the roster 2 days ago, he did not have a number. Max Tomczak. Also, another wide receiver without a number. Jalen Virgil. And that's it. Two of those guys need to be better than Khalil Shakir. Khalil Shakir does not count in that group. He can't be better than himself. That wouldn't make any sense. But that's all I need. That's all I need for this to be a successful wide receiver room, is two bumping him. And I think DJ Moore jumps in ahead of him immediately. So as long as he can work out the chemistry with Josh Allen. Josh Allen's got to find chemistry with a couple of these guys. But he's obviously super capable of doing that, as we've seen over the last 8 seasons as he heads into year number 9 here with the Bills. All right, 803-0550 is number. I was on Twitter today. Oh, this is something too. I'm at Brad Reiter on Twitter, and Reiter is spelled R-I-T-E-R. The first couple of days that I was back doing shows with Tim, that this might someday become an actual show. But I've been here most days for the last several months. And the first couple days, I got like a few hundred new followers on Twitter. But I looked, and that has stalled out. I'm getting like one or two new people a day. No one's flocking to the Twitter feed. And I like having people on there because that's kind of how we communicate. There used to be a text line here. We used to get emails from listeners. None of that stuff happens anymore. It's Twitter. Twitter is how you talk to me directly during the show or whatever, you know. Daytime, nighttime, deaf beat, deaf rhyme. So I'm at Brad Reiter. Follow me there. I was looking today. I saw that the Buffalo Zoo is following me. It's like, do you want to follow the zoo back? I feel like, yeah, like that's an institution. I feel like I should have followed the zoo before the zoo was following me. So it's you got a follow back coming, Buffalo Zoo. Thanks for the love. Much appreciated. So yeah, that will happen today. But the rest of you, just get, like, I'm short of 8.

0: 8,000 followers. I'm at like 78 something. Last I looked, 78.11 maybe it was. 78.17. I feel like we could get to 8,000 today, tomorrow, if we try. So anyway, at Brad Reiter on Twitter. I'm not even claiming to be some dominant Twitter personality. I don't do as much on there as a lot of people do, but it's still nice to be connected so that when I do have something to say, more people will notice it. So get on there. Get on there and find me. Got a bunch of stuff written here. What do I have time for? All right. Since we've been talking about Josh a little bit and receivers, I would just like this to be a small moment in your day where you recognize and appreciate how nice it is to not be several of the other teams in the NFL right now. Because I'm looking at a story about the Falcons. Like, can you imagine being a Falcons fan right now compared to being a Bills fan right now? You are getting set for, yeah, it's a new quarterback, and yeah, we're not positive about the receiving core, and yeah, it's a new head coach, and yeah, it's a new defensive coordinator, and it's a new stadium, and tickets cost too much, and PSLs, and some of us are peasants, we're fighting over practices and all that, but Josh Allen still rolls out there, like, oh yeah, this is going to be fun. Whatever it ends up being, it's going to be fun. Falcons story is that their quarterback, if I had a vomit sound effect, I would use it repeatedly while making this, going through this series of things I'm about to say. Their starting quarterback, or planned starting quarterback, Tua Tagovailoa, is out with a flare-up. So first of all, my God, I would not want Tua as my quarterback, ever. But he is your quarterback, and he's hurt. And I think it was Adam Schefter, although nothing has been revealed, Adam Schefter has sources saying it is a back situation. So now you've got Tua with a bad back as your starting quarterback. And listen to the rest of the names that are in this conversation. Michael Penix is already out because he tore his ACL in November. So I'm not sure what the timeline is on him, but he's not ready. With that in mind, oh, I'm sorry. Before the Tua flare-up, I believe, is when they released Trevor Siemian due to a non-football injury. And then with the Tua flare-up, they have signed Cooper Rush to their team. And they also have a guy I've never heard of who's an undrafted rookie as the only quarterback, the only, I'm going to say healthy, but the only one who can participate prior to signing Cooper Rush. They had one dude left. I want to say it's like Jack Sands or something like that. I don't have it in front of me, but it's a guy I don't know, small school guy. That's it. You have Josh Allen. The Bills have Kyle Allen as a backup, Shane Buechele as a backup, and that might be the last time I say either of their names all year, and that'd be great. But we live in a world where Josh Allen is the thing. Atlanta's got Tua hurt, Penix hurt, Siemian released hurt, rookie guy, and Cooper Rush. Cleveland is in the process of determining a starting quarterback between Deshaun Watson and Shedeur Sanders. We've got it pretty good here in Western New York. Time out. We'll be right back. I'm Brad. It's WGR.
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20: I would say just be mindful, like probably not locker room, training room, you know what I mean?
21: Coach said we done, we gone for the day. Hey, I catch y'all last six this time, yeah.
20: There's standards and there's personnel that I want us to be about, and that's what we handle in team meetings, and You know, if I see things that is not the standard or living up to it or is getting in the way of it, you know, then I'll address it. But, you know, something like that was not an issue. That was not a concern, right?

0: DJ Danny Dale cutting it up. A little remix. A little CJGJ, Joe Brady mashup. Is that right?
1: Of course.
0: All right. So CJGJ was like live streaming in the locker room.
1: He's been streaming from training camp just in the morning. He'll be just in his room, in his dorm, just talking to fans. I know our own video producer in the afternoon, G, has been cutting up the sound from his live streams, just talking about. He even addressed it today, saying, like, Joe Brady did not end the stream yesterday.
0: Well, but on the stream, the only part of it that I saw was him going, all right, coach said I got to go.
1: Right.
0: So it might not have been Joe Brady. I guess it's possible there's a different coach who said to stop, and maybe it wasn't. But, yeah. So this is a guy who's been, I mean, he's noticeable. You know when he's on your team. You notice him, right? You know when you're playing against him, whether he's jawing at opponents, picking fights, whatever he does, he's loud. That's the word I think Sal used. She's like, he's loud. He's loud on the field. He's loud in life. You know that he's there. The Bills haven't had a dude like that in a while. But here we go. And this, to me, is the first that I'm actually witnessing it as he's a part of the Bills, as opposed to just hearing about what he's been like elsewhere. And, we've all seen it. You didn't have to... You didn't have to try to know who this guy was during the earlier part of his career. And now there's a reason people like him. He can play. So people like him until they don't, and then he goes somewhere else. So right now he's our, I'm not going to say our problem, because he's not a problem yet. But it will be interesting to watch, because with him comes noise. And this is the first sign of it. I haven't seen any other player in this era of people live streaming things. I haven't seen a single Buffalo Bill live streaming anything. I've seen a bunch of cool social media stuff done by the organization where there's clearly a video producer involved in asking them questions or putting them in fun situations and then turning that into social media content. But this is the first guy I can remember who's just taking it to the people, directly from CJGJ to the people. And day one of training camp, there's a video of him going, the coach says I have to stop now. And he does. He's not like, get out of here, coach. Do you know who I am? None of that. And hey, his video is better than Tony Romo's video that's circulating right now. Although I will say, I watched a full 6 minutes of Tony Romo being pulled over. I didn't watch the part where he does the sobriety tests or the field tests or whatever she calls them. But he did seem to kind of get railroaded on this whole thing. It was, I don't know what's going to come of it. I don't know how, impaired he was. He did a good thing in that and Tim Graham pointed this out off the air, but I don't think he said it on the air, so I'm going to say it right now. The next time you personally, Dan, the next time you get arrested, what you want to do is smile for that mugshot. You just smile, and then it looks fine. And people can't use it to make fun of you. They can't do it. It's just a picture of you smiling, just happy Dan. Maybe you just did something. You're certainly under suspicion of having done something. But if you smile, the picture looks better down the road. So think about every mugshot you've ever seen. You're like, oh, wow, look at that. If it was just a smile, Tony Romo looks like Tony Romo because he smiled. Time out. Who's going to join me next? Tim Graham from Rochester joins me next on WGR.
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24: He's worked really hard. When he came back the other day, I was like, dude, you're looking chiseled. Like, I made him take his shirt off, and then he asked me to take mine off, and I said no. In all seriousness, he went out to California after the season. And I'm sure he took a little time, but he trained. He trained really hard, and it's grown into his body more, and he knows what it takes. The things that have happened to him haven't been from a lack of preparation or a lack of effort. He's done everything he could. You know, this is a car crash type of a game.
0: You want to guess who Brandon Bean is talking about there? You probably already have a guess. The correct answer is Dalton Kincaid. That's who he's talking about there. The new look, Dalton Kincaid, as they hope we can get through a year where we don't have to apologize for things with him. That's kind of the plan, right? Tim Graham is here. He works here. If this ever becomes a show, we're not going to allow him to just wander off to wherever he feels. Oh, I'm going to go to Rochester today. No, there's a good reason you're in Rochester today. It's because camp opened. You went to practice. Hi, Tim.
1: Hi, Brad.
0: How's it going in Rochester at training camp?
1: I'm in Rochester.
0: Good.
1: And I think I'm in Rochester proper. I'm not in Pittsburgh right now because I swung over to the Wendy's nearby.
0: Okay.
1: And I decided I didn't want to be on the road when senior advisor Dan Dale called me. So I wanted to have it be as quiet as possible, no road noise, all that stuff.
0: Yep.
1: And so I pulled into this parking lot, and there's trains going by, which is kind of scenic. I'm eating my Wendy's, watching the trains.
0: Nice.
1: Feel like I'm right in the rail yard, like a Nickel City denizen would be.
0: Right. Yeah, you're
1: right
0: feeling
1: at home
0: it.
1: Next to the rail yard. But what I'm watching is this is a place where they do a lot of illegal dumping.
0: Oh.
1: So I've been, and they don't seem to care that I'm sitting here. They just come by, that we make eye contact, and people are just throwing stuff off to the train tracks here, and I'm not that far off a main road. In fact, I can see the main road.
0: Yeah. Yeah, that doesn't sound like Pittsburgh at all.
1: It's all women. It's all women, too, which is strange.
0: Women dump? What are they dumping?
1: One of them was like furniture, and another one looked like cleaning supplies. And they were the one, and I don't want to say the name of the company, but there's a company involved where they might come and clean your homes and stuff.
0: Sure.
1: And I'm getting the impression that maybe this is the place that they come, like they've gotten together and said, like, you know, there's behind the Wendy's over there by the train yard, you can go dump whatever you want.
0: Wow.
1: And so I'm just watching a parade. How about the Bills Super Bowl parade? Are we getting ready for that?
0: I don't think today, but maybe. Will they have one? Will they do their own parade in Rochester when the Bills win the Super Bowl?
1: Well, that's a good question. I think in the days of Russ Brandon, they probably would. But they'd probably, if they're going to do alternate parades, they would probably do one in Toronto now. That's the market.
0: Maybe one full-length, like, three-hour parade that goes from Rochester to Buffalo, crosses the Peace Bridge, and then heads to Toronto.
1: Up the QEW?
0: Yeah.
1: It would be more efficient maybe if they did when there used to be a ferry that went from Rochester to Toronto, but I think that went out of business.
0: It did a long time ago.
1: That'd be pretty cool.
0: Yeah.
1: Yeah.
0: All right. Anyway. So you went to practice. I talked to Paul Hamilton, who didn't go to practice, but he's in Rochester. He's covering the podium, which is a nice role for him. So we talked to him about what people had to say today, but we didn't talk to him at all about what went on the field today. So I guess, did it look like it was...
1: Brad.
0: What?
1: Guess what?
0: I can't. You just tell me.
1: I didn't watch practice either.
0: Why not?
1: Well, because it was raining.
0: Oh,
1: we
0: yeah.
1: We have two people, yeah. Like WGR has two people.
0: Right.
1: And the Athletic has Joe Biscaglia, who was out at practice. And I was handling the Joe Brady news conference.
0: Okay.
1: And which I wrote my column off of that. And Joe Brady and his expectations as a first-year coach, who pretty much has to get to the Super Bowl. And all the betting lines and all the different outside pressure. And he says, you know, I mentioned, you know, is it unfair? The question I asked, you don't have a grace period here.
0: Yeah.
1: You know, most first-year coaches, you get a long runway, and he's got to at least, I mean, the expectations that we've been talking about, he hasn't spoken about it, but Terry Pegula, we could deduce from what he said and what he did, the proverbial playoff wall, and a change has to be made, that what Sean McDermott was doing wasn't good enough. Therefore, you better get to the Super Bowl, maybe not this year, but Las Vegas thinks you should be going to the Super Bowl, and your fans, I don't know. You know, that's the other thing. As I'm writing the column, and, you know, we're on the air a lot talking about it, we take the calls, and I feel like the fans aren't as excited about the Bills as the sports books are, right? I mean,
0: yep, there's a malaise. There's definitely a malaise.
1: There's a lot.
0: What happened? Where did Tim go? You get caught up in one
1: still
0: of these
1: here?
0: Illegal dumpings situations? No, you're back now. Now I have you. You went away.
1: Oh, it says I have a strong signal.
0: Well, I believe you because you've sounded great when you've been talking, but then there was 10 seconds when you were missing. That's okay.
1: I'm sorry.
0: That's all right.
1: Well, so what I'm just I was just making the point that it's you know, it's not win or else for Joe Brady, because I think that the organization and even Bills fans see it for what it is, and that it's not a reset year either, but come on. I mean, Super Bowl in your first year with the growing pains and your first year defensive coordinator, Jim Leonard's never done it in the NFL, and the overhaul that you have on defense, and we haven't really seen it yet. And it really is when you're, and we've talked about it, the betting lines are the Bills being the biggest favorites to win their division of all the eight, of all the 32 teams, I guess.
0: Yeah.
1: Those are the biggest favorite to win their division. And they have now pulled ahead of the Baltimore Ravens as the team that's going to represent the AFC in the Super Bowl. It's Josh Allen bet. It's not a Joe Brady bet.
0: Sure.
1: It's just a Josh Allen bet. And that's what people think of when they bet, when they look at teams and they just try to slot them and say, well, yeah, that looks right. Come on, Josh Allen, we can't see him finishing second to the New England Patriots, even though it just happened. But people look at it and it's like, nah, it's not going to happen. And so that's what Joe Brady has to deal with. I mean, he signed up for it, and you're not going to turn down an opening to one of the 32 teams, especially when you've already been on it, met your offense, and you get to work with Josh Allen. So I don't think that he is damning his luck, but it is a bit wild that he's in this position and has to win the Super Bowl, or else he's I don't want to say he has to win it, but he's got to probably at least get the AFC Championship game, and then how they lose it, it will factor into whether it's considered a success. But anything less than that's a failure.
0: It is weird that the main change that we talk about and think about is just the guy from an offense that's been pretty good being promoted to head coach, when the reality is the defense kept letting him down, and maybe we should be thinking and talking more about Jim Leonard and a new scheme and just a new approach to defense than we should about the head coach. Because I started thinking about this. If Jim Leonard is as advertised, if suddenly, you know, we get this Bills defense back to being something that is talked about during the week, when people call us, so we'll have guests on our show if we ever really have a show, Tim. We'll have guests on our show previewing the upcoming opponent. I'm sure we'll have somebody on to talk about the Texans leading up to the September 13th opener. I'm sure we'll have somebody on to talk about the Lions leading up to that Thursday night home opener. But when people call us to talk about the Bills, it would be cool. It was like, hey, where'd this defense come from? They're an entirely different, like, that really is how you shift this from Josh Allen has to do everything to it's a complete team. It's probably on the defensive side of the ball where that change needs to be made. And as Sal pointed out, and I've been riding with it, he said it months ago, the only way to change the defense was to remove the head coach, because the head coach was the defense. So that's kind of, I don't know, where I've landed on day one of camp. What I'm thinking about is how much different can this defense look, and how much different can it be, and what can they do to create opportunities for Ed Oliver to succeed, and for Michael Hoyt to succeed, and for Greg Russo to succeed, and Deion Walker. Like, what can they do on that side of the ball? That, to me, seems like it's going to be the story of this year, because I think, assuming health, and you always, you know, you cross your fingers on that, assuming health on for Josh Allen, they're going to be all right. They're going to be all right or great, somewhere in between all right and great on the offensive side of the ball. You got the rushing leader. You got that guy as your quarterback. Most of your O-line is back. We talk about receivers. We talk about tight ends. But, I mean, that's a good group right there. That's a unit that is respected and feared. The defense, not so much. So that is kind of what is on my mind as camp gets underway.
1: You're absolutely right. And the brain defaults to what we're familiar with, what we can imagine, what we can replay in our brains. And the reason we talk about Josh Allen, in addition, because he's magnificent and he's one of the greatest football players ever created, is that we've seen him play. And we can imagine what things might look like with DJ Moore because we've seen Josh Allen play. And we know that Joe Brady has called these plays. The thing that's hard to discuss when it comes to Jim Leonard is we don't know what it's going to be. And we really don't know what it's going to be any more today after one training camp practice than we did,
0: when they hired him.
1: I mean, right. After the draft, I guess immediately after the draft. Because you can kind of look and see types of players they drafted, mm-hmm. the free agent pickups, who they let go. You can see, you can kind of envision a chessboard, but there's only, you only got six pieces to work with right now. Or no, that six isn't the right word. How many you got in chess? You got 16. They got 12 chess pieces right now. And they got a couple that they're still going to maybe add to it. And I'm not saying free agents, but I'm talking about guys who are adept chart guys or even the draft picks who have to fight for roster spots. And you're like, okay, now what's his opening move going to be? And how's he going to defend this? And how's he going to do that? And we just don't know. And so that's why we default to the offense. I think we have a predilection to doing that anyway, just because offense is fun. And that's what there probably is an obscure fantasy league out there where you just draft defensive players. But, you just don't know those guys. And you don't know how they fit and how they're going to look and who we're rooting for and who we hate.
0: right. That's all coming.
1: This guy off the field. Yeah, the C.J. Gardner-Johnson. It feels like everybody was just waiting for him to do something. And people got a little upset. And I saw it on social media yesterday afternoon after we got off the air. And I'm like, what? Did he do something? And I kind of went looking for it after I saw a little bit of buzz online or just some chatter. And I'm like, that's it? That's what everybody's talking about? I'm like, come on. Like, some people are just waiting for CJGJ to be CJGJ. And I was like, all right, whatever. But, yeah, we'll find our guys portray them in our play. And I'm not talking about from a media standpoint, although we do that. But even fans, they like to, they just pick their guys, their characters. And you remember Colorforms? I almost said Chloroform.
0: I do remember Colorforms. Very different from Chloroforms. I loved Colorforms.
1: Yes. Colorforms, they'd give you a background, and you'd have these little static cling characters, and you could move them around on this board, and it was two-dimensional, and it was animated. And I think sometimes that's what football is to fans a lot of times. And me too. I'm not saying it as a knock. But they're like, where am I going to put them? Let's see what happens if I put this guy up here. Like, he's jumping off this building. And then where am I going to put – this is where I'm going to put Batman. And then I'm going to put Penguin over here. And where's Robin coming from? Maybe I'll have Robin coming – I don't know. But that's what we – once we finally see these guys playing after 4 or 5 weeks, we can start getting into – you know what? I don't want to put the Riddler on this board anymore. I don't know. I can't come up with that. I should have came up with something better. Where's Aquaman? Let's give Aquaman something. That type of thing. So that's about as abstract as I can get with trying to be somewhat entertaining.
0: That's pretty good. When I pictured Colorforms, I immediately pictured Spider-Man. I must have had Spider-Man Colorforms. But yes, I love those.
1: I was a Batman. Yeah.
0: The Batman guy.
1: Oh, Spider-Man would be great. Or, Justice League probably would have been better for me to start. Then I would have had all good guys.
0: All of them, yeah.
1: I don't want to say, anybody on the Bills roster is the Riddler or the Penguin. No. We don't need all Bills.
0: No, you need Green Lantern. You need the Wonder Twins.
1: Yeah.
0: You need all that stuff. All right. Speaking with Tim Graham, I guess this would be on the West Her Hotline.
1: No.
0: Is this the West Her Hotline? I think, yeah. Counts.
1: No, the Wonder Twins are terrible. And Gleep. No Gleep.
0: Gleep is the monkey that hung out with the Wonder Twins, right?
1: Yes. There was always the mentally deficient, there was always in the group, right? Didn't they have to have the comic relief?
0: Yeah.
1: In a Scrappy-Doo, like we need, or Scooby for that matter. Gilligan. Shouldn't Gilligan have been killed about 3 episodes in? They should have loaded Gilligan's pockets with rocks and thrown him out to sea and not let him come back in until he's just too tired to fight. And sorry, Gilligan.
0: If they killed Gilligan in episode three, they would have been off the island by episode five. I think something still would have gone wrong episode four.
1: That's true.
0: But he was a major problem. That's why they called it his island. It's because he's the one that made him stay there. If it wasn't for him.
1: They're like, Gilligan, you have to stay here. You're not coming back.
0: Yeah, right. You're going to screw it up. You're going to screw it up halfway back. You're going to screw something up. We're going to drown. Can't do that. All right. So you were there when Brandon Bean spoke today?
1: No.
0: No? Joe Brady, yes.
1: What use was I today?
0: I don't know.
1: I was in there for Josh Allen. I talked to some players coming off the field. It was wet, and, Joe Brady was trying to, do a little rah-rah stuff with Ray. It could not have been great. They only get seven of these practices, and they can't take it inside. There's no field house here. They do have a gym, and I do recall some coaches have used it. I recall Chan Gailey using it. Doug Marone used it.
0: Yeah.
1: But it's the basketball court. It's the St. John Fisher basketball court, and there's only so much you could do. Everybody's in sneakers, and you can do some walkthrough type stuff to get out of the rain or – yeah, if in the case of a thunderstorm, which happens every now and then. Back in Buffalo, it didn't rain as much today. Out here, it was just a soaking, saturating rain. And Joe Brady beforehand was saying, hey, this is what we want. Tough guys play this tough game.
0: Okay.
1: And I want to see how a guy reacts after he drops the ball. Let's put the ball back down. Let's do it again. But it is so inefficient. And you only get seven of these practices out here. The players are like, oh, God. I mean, the ball is slippery, and it gets just – it's hard. It's just hard to get out and get quality reps. There's a reason why when there's usually rain at your home facility, you take it inside.
0: Right.
1: And you can't do that out here. So I'm sure in a perfect world, Joe Brady would love to have maybe had a hot one. Yeah, if you're going to deal with the elements at this time of year, make it hot. Make it 92 and humid. That's one thing. But in the rain, you have trouble maybe getting the snap to the quarterback or, whatever, wiping the rain off your visor because you didn't put the Rain-X on it or getting, whatever.
0: Yeah.
1: It's just not great.
0: And to have that on day one, if you're already up to speed and it rains on day four, that's a little different than, all right, here we are to start and the weather stinks. Seems like there was a good crowd there despite the weather.
1: Yeah, I didn't think so. I thought it was pretty sparse but especially because there are only seven of them. I think these were expected to be full, and it just didn't seem like that to me. I had something I was going to say, and
0: it's all right. I have a question for you.
1: In the weather,
0: we've heard a lot about changing bodies, about people putting on weight, about people losing weight, about getting lean, getting. Was anything noticeable? Did you see anybody? We're like, oh. That's what we've been talking about.
1: No.
0: No?
1: I wouldn't say that, but, I was out there at minicamp, and, the OTAs and everything. I saw a lot of these guys. I did see Dalton Kincaid just a month and a half ago, and I know that everybody's talking about how good he looks, or at least Brandon Bean was. Landon Jackson and the Stark, the sight of him back in April or whenever that was.
0: Right.
1: I mean, yeah, so there's some of these guys that look that way. I will say this, of all the dudes I saw, I didn't look at anybody and think, oh, my God, he went to hell over the last month. But you used to do that, back in the days, training camp when they'd really let themselves go because they knew they had two-a-days coming or the long training camp. No, I didn't. I think these guys are year-round in shape pretty much these days.
0: All right. Anything else you want to share before we let you go, Tim?
1: No, I don't think so.
0: All right. That's fine. I accept. We'll talk to you.
1: I'm just trying to think if there was anything that maybe I gleaned that would have been. No. It was just it's a bad day for the media when it rains, too. And I don't mean that. I mean it from a gathering information standpoint. Oh, you know what stunk? Oh, I saw this. I felt so bad for him. So you got these kids. And, we've talked about it, too. Autographs.
0: Oh, yeah.
1: Josh Allen is such a great autograph signer for the kids. And training camp in general is just a great place to come and meet the players. It is a soaking rain. And there are kids out there getting autographs. And I'm thinking this might be this kid's only chance to get Josh Allen's autograph, and it's on a wet piece of paper, or the football's wet, it's going to be smeared. They're dropping them on the ground because there's. It's just. That's just a comment on the weather day. It was bad for the fans. Yeah. Bad for the autograph kids.
0: Yeah, that does stink. All right. Well, hopefully that clears up in time for tomorrow's practice, and then we'll talk to you again at 2 o'clock, and then you'll be back here on Friday for the regular show. So cool. Thanks, Tim. I'm
1: looking forward to it.
0: All right. Enjoy your meal. Oh, one more thing.
1: Yes.
0: Garbage plates. Are you familiar with garbage plates?
1: I've never had one, and if I ever had the opportunity, I would. Mm-hmm. But I've never gone out of my way for one. But I understand you have.
0: Oh, I go out of my way all the time. I used to take the kids to the Strong Museum just so I could get a garbage plate. It'll take us a little while to get there, but once I'm there, I'm going to be very happy. Anytime that I'm in Rochester, near Rochester, or driving through Rochester, it is at least a consideration. And if I'm not in a hurry, it is something I do every time. So I recommend it, but I don't know. I would go to, what is it? It's something G's. I forget. It used to be Nick Tahoe's, but it's somebody G. It's on Lyle Ave. That's the one I like. I recommend it, but it doesn't have to be now. There's practices next week. Maybe we'll both go next week, and then we can go to one of these places and get garbage plates. What do you think?
1: Field trip.
0: Yeah. All right.
1: I love it.
0: Let's do that next week. All right. Thank you, Tim. Talk to you tomorrow.
1: Yes, sir.
0: And probably text with you 17 times between now and then, but that's all right. All right. Thank you. There goes Tim Graham. Say goodbye to Tim Graham. He's a regular on the show. He lives here, too. But right now he's in Rochester because the Bills are in Rochester. We're going to take a break, and we'll be right back. We can take your calls at 803-0550. Look, not much has happened, but camp is underway. Football is here. And yeah, it's rainy, or it was rainy this morning. And yeah, some kids got wet autographs. But I'm feeling it. I showed up, Dan and I, both, without planning it, showed up wearing Bills hats today.
2: How could you not?
0: How could you not? That's exactly right. I woke up, and I couldn't not.
2: But Brad, before you go to break.
0: Yes.
2: Because Tim Graham was on,
0: yeah.
2: the mythical Tim Graham, we have to pay some bills. 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
0: Thank you very much. I appreciate that. That's good. At some point, I've got to get my WGR email working.
2: I knew that's...
0: I've got an account. Alan sends me stuff. I don't get it. I don't understand. Every time I try to... I go right into the website, the Odyssey website, and I click on the part where I'm logged in. I click on the part where I'm supposed to get my mail, and it just kicks me over to regular Gmail and all my other accounts, and it won't let me add this one. I don't know what's going on. I think I might need some engineering help on that, because usually I'm pretty good at the computer stuff, but I just cannot access my WGR email, my Odyssey email. So we got to... You got to get that straightened out. Quick timeout. We'll be right back. I'm Brad. This is WGR.
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11: Yeah, look, all I focus on right now is today. I know it's the coach and the cliche, right? It's coach speak, but like, let's go dominate today. Like, we can talk about what we want to do and the expectation of our football team, but we haven't done a damn thing. What I don't want is like, well, we know we have a good offense, or, you know, we don't know anything, right? We haven't earned a damn thing. And so want to make sure that everybody understands, like, we'll be the football team we're going to be, but it's going to be based upon the way that we practice, the way that, you know, that our mindset is, how we approach every single day. And so we can say, hey, we need to go win a Super Bowl this year, but what does this practice look like today? What is our mentality today? Because it has to be just as important. Our mindset can't change once we get to the playoffs, because we're not given that.
12: Joe Brady on expectations heading into the season. Yeah, we have to win the Super Bowl. Well, only one team is gonna, and everybody wants to. But here's the good news: we're talking about Josh Allen. We're not talking about Tua being out with a flare up, and Michael Penix being out with an ACL, and Trevor Siemian being released with a non-football injury, and Cooper Rush signing like the Falcons are. We're not talking about a debate between Deshaun Watson and Shedeur Sanders as the Browns are. We don't have head coach Clint Kubiak declaring Kirk Cousins is our starter. like the Raiders do, and they do have the number one.

0: one overall pick in Fernando Mendoza there. And I wouldn't expect him to start. They signed Cousins because he's a veteran, because you don't want to throw Mendoza in immediately. And I don't have a ton of faith in Mendoza's success as an NFL quarterback, but I really wouldn't have it if you threw him in there as a day one starter. We don't have to talk about any of that stuff. Talking about how do you get to the next level? How do you get past where they've been? And Brady is coming off as if they're not anywhere yet. They are somewhere yet. They've got the foundation of a really good team. Even subtracting out Sean McDermott, you have to make sure that you maintain that level of organization, that level of commitment and respect, and just all of the stuff that has made the Bills a pretty classy organization during the Bean and McDermott and Allen tenure. You got to maintain that and build from there and add a new defense. That's the fun part. That's, again, what I woke up thinking about today, knowing that the Bills were taking the field at 8:30 this morning at St. John Fisher. I woke up thinking not about the offense, but about the defense. Yeah, there are new toys. Yeah, DJ Moore's fun. Yeah, Skylar Bell's fun. There are question marks, obviously, with Coleman and Palmer. Shakir's locked in. The tight ends. Kincaid to me is almost, I don't know how to put it, because I'm not disappointed in him. I just haven't seen anything yet that explains the hype and excitement surrounding him as he came in as the, you know, best pass-catching tight end in the draft. And he's been here for a while, and there's nothing wrong. I don't need him out. I don't need him replaced. I want to think about Dalton Kincaid the same way that national announcers talk about him. I want to see the stuff that I'm hearing about, because I watch them all the time, and he's just a guy in the league. He's all right. I don't ever think about how they need to replace anyone at that position. I'm good with all three of those guys. But I also don't think of them as the weapons in the passing game that seemingly every national announcer does. Anybody who talks about the Bills, they get to, and then Kincaid. And it's just like, this is not even meant to be negative. I don't see anything that makes me think, that's why he's a first-round draft pick. I don't know. You know, for all the hemming and hawing we do over Keon Coleman, who I know technically is a second-round pick, what was the first player they picked that year. Like he's got to start behaving like the 33rd overall pick. I'd like to see Kincaid look like a first-round pick. And, you know, I want to say in moments he does. I don't think that's true. Like, close your eyes unless you're driving. If you're driving, don't close your eyes. But if you're not driving, close your eyes for a second. Picture your favorite Dalton Kincaid play that you've seen. How'd you do? Is he not catching the ball at the end of a playoff game? Because that's the only one I remember. I've watched every game the guy's played for the Bills. That's the play I can see. I don't know. All right. 803-0550 as we connect with the fans. 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I got my email to work for the first time since I've worked here. I just opened it up and I've got 149 emails. They've been coming in. I just haven't seen any of them. But now I have everything. And now I can read the stuff that Dan read. So I'm going to do it again just to prove that I can do it. This is the live mention during Sal segment, which will be Friday, but also Tim segment. 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Now we've said it twice. To the phones we go. To Denver we go for Rick. Rick, you're on WGR. What's up?
1: Hey, Brad, before I get to my point, that's hilarious. As soon as you brought up that issue of Kincaid, all I saw was him falling backwards in a seated position, reaching for a ball, hitting him straight in the hands, knowing Josh Allen, avoided a blitz that we weren't prepared for, got the ball to him, and he dropped it. And I, that's hilarious, because that's exactly the play that I thought of with Kincaid.
0: Yeah, I won't call it a drop. It's like a half drop, but he didn't catch the ball. You know, so it's like that's what I picture. Yeah, that's all I got.
1: Well, and if he's going to be a tight end, one of the top tight ends in the league, he needs to make that play. So it's that simple.
0: Yep, I feel that way as well.
1: I want to talk about the apathy with the fans. Yeah. You know, here's the reason for the burnout. So we go ahead and we take a look at the roster and we see these holes. We see these deficiencies at off-ball linebacker. We see the question marks about defensive end. We're not sure what's going to happen at nose guard. You know, we have these players, and then we have the wide receivers.
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2: Other perception that I think burns fans out is that just because they start for the Bills that they're good players. I mean, we got six starters from last year's team that still continue to be unemployed.
3: Yep.
2: And it's these issues that I think finally have worn on the fans, knowing that all these problems that they have going in, I think reduces optimism. And people are starting to lose hope, Brad. I mean, I think that's exactly what's going on right now.
3: Well, if nothing had changed, if the head coach remained and the offensive and defensive coordinators remained, I could see where, you know, it's getting a little stale. They didn't blow it up, but they also didn't stay the same. If you come back with Sean McDermott saying the same things and Brandon Bean saying the same things, and you know the defensive side of the ball still being led by McDermott, I think I would understand it more. If they blew it up and started over, people would be like, hey, fresh start. It's the middling of it that I think has us in this malaise. And I think it all clears up as soon as they start playing. Everything will be fine. But there is sort of a cloud hanging over the team, despite the fact that there are a bunch of new players here, and there is a new head coach, and there is a new defensive coordinator, there's a new offensive coordinator, and there's a new stadium, and new jerseys, and all this stuff that's new. But I think we are just sort of stuck in the rut that helps explain why a move needed to be made. So I'm okay with it. I'm all right, but it's all just kind of, I'm reading up things from other teams to remind me that this is not bad. This is good. This is a good team. There's bad teams. Bills aren't one of them. I don't know. That's kind of where I land. Thank you for the call. Appreciate it, Rick. This isn't, oh my God, what are they going to do? This isn't, you know, pulling your hair out, worrying about the fact that the Patriots won the division last year. I mean, that part stinks. But maybe it motivates also. Maybe it, you know, if the Bills just won the division again, which they very easily could have done, I still think they were a better team than the Patriots last year, and I think they're a better team than the Patriots going into this year. As we keep pointing out, Vegas has the Bills as the heaviest favorite to win its division of anybody in the league. So that's what it's like out there. But here in Buffalo, and for the next week or so in Rochester, there is still something just kind of hanging over the team. And it's, I don't know what they could have done in the offseason that would have calmed our nerves, or not even calmed our nerves, but woken us up, had us ready to go. Like, damn it, this is the team. This is the year. It feels like another year where it might be the year. And it always might be the year when Josh Allen's here. It might be. And they've been close. And they're in the playoffs every time. And I've got something that I didn't like about the way that every one of their playoff games has ended. I'm like, oh, that could have been different. That's unlucky. But after 8 years of Josh Allen being your quarterback and not advancing to the Super Bowl, I get where people are a little worn down, burned out, however you want to put it. But I think we'll be fine. I think we'll come back to the regular season when it kicks off on September 13th. And as long as things go all right in a tough game at Houston, we'll be right back on it. It'll be fine. Then the stadium is going to open. Then they've got three straight home games, including the opener. But through week four, you should be in decent shape, right? Hosting the Lions, hosting the Chargers, hosting the Patriots, all good teams. Lions missed the playoffs last year, right? But we still think of them as the Lions that are capable of going to the Super Bowl, right? I do. I still think of that as a really strong team. So you're at Houston, home against Detroit, home against Chargers, home against the Patriots. Get out of that with three wins. I think everything's all right. 803-0550 is the number if you would like to be a part of the show. We're going to take a quick timeout, and we'll be back in just a moment. I am Brad Ryder. Tim Graham is in Rochester. We just heard from him a little while.

0: ago. We'll hear from him again from Rochester tomorrow. And then he'll return and we'll do the regular show on Friday. Timeout. I'll be right back. I'm Brad. This is WGR.
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3: So there was a time when people would say, don't believe everything you read, or would say, don't believe everything you hear, or don't believe everything that's on TV, stuff like that. This new era of AI videos and not being able to trust whether or not something is real it's disconcerting. It's throwing off life. Like, I want to talk about this video that I see of Myles Garrett laying out one of the assistant coaches or whoever it is at a practice. He's got the little pad, and it's not big enough to handle Myles Garrett, and the guy winds up on his back. Now, it happens to happen right next to a mat, so either it's an incredible coincidence or it's staged or something. But it looks very real. And it's all over the place. But is it real or is it not real? I don't know. Did Myles Garrett lay out a coach? Unsure. That's where we are. Just below that is the 99 Club. I know we talked about this yesterday, but Josh Allen is one of six NFL players with a 99 overall rating in this year's edition of Madden. He is joined by Matthew Stafford, which doesn't make a ton of sense to me. Myles Garrett, Ja'Marr Chase, Trey McBride, Jackson, Smith, and Jigba are your six. And I want to believe that this is a real video, but so many of the things that we see now are not real videos, and I don't like it. It's one thing to lie. So my point was, it used to be, don't believe everything you read, don't believe everything you hear. Now it's don't believe things you see. I'm watching this. It's cool. There's no part of me that can just assume it's real, whether it's a fake video or a staged video. And there's no way, there shouldn't be a mat right there where the guy gets laid out. It's obviously placed intentionally, but we got that. Okay. Things from sports that have not yet been discussed on the show that I wrote down include hold-ins by two of the league's star running backs. I don't think I heard the term hold-in until it was James Cook last year. And I guess a hold-in, the implication is I'm not going to be a jerk and not show up. I'll be here. I'm just not going to get out on the field and do anything physically until you give me a new contract. And that is Bijan Robinson and Jahmyr Gibbs deal as of right now. Robinson with the Falcons, Gibbs with the Lions, both are considered hold-ins right now. So there's another problem that the Bills are not dealing with right now. It's like a Schadenfreude thing. I'm looking all over the league and looking at stuff that I wouldn't want to happen to my team, and it's not happening to my team. It's happening to other teams, and I like it. Like the quarterback thing, choosing between Watson and Sanders in Cleveland. Figuring out what to do when Tua gets hurt. Atlanta's solution at quarterback is Tua. Well, that's not going to work. And Penix is hurt. And they just signed Cooper Rush because they just released Trevor Siemian. We're not dealing with that. We're not dealing with Kirk Cousins as a starter for a team that was bad enough to have the first overall pick. Don't have that. Macklin Celebrini has become the highest paid player in the NHL. He signs a 5-year, $94 million extension. That was quick, huh? That escalated very quickly with Celebrini, who's now an AAV of $18.8 million. Playing for the San Jose Sharks. He is He is awesome to watch. And that is a lot of money for a, was he 20? Good for him. Shane Bieber, who won the Cy Young Award in 2020, was pulled from a game last night after giving up 6 walks and 4 runs in 2/3 of an inning. Those are shocking numbers in Major League Baseball. But I watch so much Little League that that's not that crazy. Like, oh, I just didn't have it today. That happens to kids. It doesn't happen to former Cy Young Award winners. That's nuts. All right, I had that written down. And then there's some Kyle Shanahan stuff. So Kyle Shanahan was in a car accident. When I first heard about it 2 days ago, maybe, I thought it had happened over the weekend. And the reality is it happened on July 14th. So we're talking 2 full weeks ago. And bits and pieces are coming out about it now. But if Kyle Shanahan was in a serious car accident on July 14th, why was that not public knowledge until the last few days? It's very suspicious and strange and weird. And I wrote down to look up one. There's one guy who was tweeting all about it. Let me find him. Matt Barrows. Because he had a, it's not there. Nah. All right. Well, I'll just search for Shanahan then. Hold on. You have to wait. I'm sorry. I'm here by myself. It's just the way it's got to be. There's only like a minute left in the show anyway. First image of Kyle Shanahan recovering in the hospital after his accident has been released. That was yesterday. And it's just, he looks fine. But if he's in the hospital, I don't know when this picture was taken. Is that now? Has he been in the hospital for 2 weeks? Why is ESPN holding the information? Why are the Niners? That's Dan Patrick on the Kyle Shanahan car accident reporting. Adam Schefter said on the 25th, so today's the 29th, accident was the 14th. Adam Schefter tweets, San Francisco 49ers coach Kyle Shanahan suffered significant injuries in a car accident during his summer break in mid-July that will now leave him limited as the team opens training camp. I'm out of time. I'll be back tomorrow. Mike Schopen and the Bulldog are next. Stay tuned.
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10: Training camp is underway at St. John Fisher, and day number one is in the books for the Buffalo Bills, and good news for the Bills. All but Tyrell Shavers were on the field to some capacity. Shavers, though, is the lone player that was placed on PUP to start camp. He, of course, recovering from that torn ACL he suffered late last season. We also did hear from plenty of the Bills brass this morning. Head coach Joe Brady before practice, and then after practice, it was general manager Brandon Bean. Bean spent plenty of time talking about third-year wide receiver Keon Coleman, namely his maturity.
11: I don't know what my expectations are. I'm not concerned that he's not going to do things, the immature things that popped up from time to time the first 2 years. So I think by being as mature as he's shown this offseason, that those things will take care of itself.
10: You can listen back to Bean, Brady, and all the players who spoke after practice today at our website, WGR550.com, or on the Odyssey app. Do stay tuned. We're going to get the latest on day one. Sal Capaccio will join the show at 4 and Paul Hamilton at 5. 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Saints defensive tackle Brian Breezy appears to have suffered a torn ACL. It is not official. He is still undergoing tests. Bengals edge Shamar Stewart carted off the field today with what appeared to be a leg injury. And then Panthers wide receiver Chris Brizal is set to miss up to 8 weeks as he suffered a moderate LCL tear. Bison's at Lehigh Valley. First pitch for that one at 6:45. The Mets play 2 today against Atlanta. Game 1 is currently tied 2-2 in the 7th. Game 2 is scheduled for 7:10 later tonight. Jays tied with Washington 1-1. That one also in the 7th. And then later tonight, Yankees. They're going to be at the White Sox. First pitch at 7:40. It's Paddock Chevrolet Sports Update. 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I'm Zach Jones for Western New York's Voice of the Fan, WGR.

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1: Uh-oh. Guess what day it is? Guess what day it is? Huh? Anybody?
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0: It's Mike Schaub.
1: Mike. What day is it, Mike?
0: And the Bulldog.
1: Hey, guess what day it is? Oh, come on. I know you can hear me.
0: It's Mike Schaub and the Bulldog.
1: Guess what today is?
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0: 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Gonna be that in
4: an hour. I'll just read from my script, I guess, for lack of a better word for it. Notes. Camp. All caps.
5: Mm-hmm.
4: 3 exclamation points. I don't think you can ever really do 2. And 1.
5: No, yeah. I mean, I
4: didn't really get the job done.
5: I mostly use 1. But if you're going for emphasis, overemphasis, 2 is not enough.
4: Camp! There, sorry.
5: Yeah, that sounds like 3 exclamation points to me. Is camp in all caps?
4: Yes.
5: All right. Did you say that? I'm sorry.
4: I meant to.
5: I might have been distracted.
4: Camp.
5: Which is just bad. Camp. Stop hating on the jerseys, guys.
4: Can you imagine if Josh Allen had said he didn't like him? Is there any world in which Josh Allen would be like, gray?
5: I can't imagine.
4: What a meaningful comment.
5: Well, because it happened. Nobody asked him. He just volunteered that. So,
4: wow. Brave.
5: What I can't imagine is him being asked and him saying, no, I think they're terrible.
4: Anything.
5: Or I don't like anything other than positive. But to just unprompted, just feel like. So I'm just going to guess that 80% or more of the people who hated them now love them.
4: No, I would not say that.
5: And it's going to be fine.
4: Josh Allen doesn't tell us how to feel. Some percentage of people, probably.
5: 80 might be high. 60.
4: 80 is a slap in the face.
5: 60. I'm going to go to 60. Sorry.
4: He's never going to tell me how to feel about clothes.
5: Went too big.
4: Imagine like somebody you don't know. Well, maybe I should be careful here because maybe this is what usually happens.
5: Where
4: you see someone wearing something, someone famous that you like, and then you want to wear that, or you want it like that.
5: Yeah,
4: that's kind of the point of marketing and endorsements.
5: Right.
4: Is, you know, if he would wear that shirt, then I would want to wear that shirt.
5: Yeah, I mean, I said many times on Monday when we were in the throes of the whole thing that once people see him in it, they're going to buy him. They're going to love it. And I think that looks pretty good.
4: But it's so pathetic. Like, if you really think about it, especially if you're like twice his age.
5: Yeah.
4: Just like,
5: why
4: would I care at all? Of course he's going to say he likes them. Asked or not asked, you know, of course he was going to say that. You know, didn't he also kind of say like, I mean, I don't listen to the people. I don't go online or anything. I wouldn't know
5: if anybody said anything. He did try to sort of
4: give me a break.
5: Deflect how much attention you might have perceived he was paying by the fact that he was scolding everyone about hating
4: them. Give me a break.
5: So anyway.
4: Be real. You know, it's the first day, though. It's first day.
5: Maybe that was real from him. I don't know.
4: If it is, just how embarrassing. I wouldn't know if anybody. I should be careful because I'm not quoting him. But if you did, it would sound like this. I think if you heard him talk about it, it would sound like this. Well, here we go. First camp. First day of practice. Don't be Carolina. I think so far in training camp, the message. The ideology you want here is do not. I don't know how you avoid it.
5: I just don't want to see the cart ever. That's
4: they've had 3 already.
5: Yeah, although we found this out last year, right? Like the cart, anything can look worse than it ends up being, right? Hairston looked like maybe it was a devastating season-ending injury, and it was not that. But the trainer, the locker room is so far away that the cart, you know, the cart doesn't necessarily symbolize you're done. I think in a game it might, but at practice maybe not. But anyway, yeah,
4: it's just a ride.
5: Avoid Carolina. Avoid. I'm so bullish.

0: John, Cincinnati, I need to know if Shamar Stewart was supposed to matter for them. He had kind of a lost rookie year, it felt like. So I don't know. He was on the second team when he got hurt. I don't know if that's a big deal for them or not. I mean, he was a first-round pick last year. So someone that they could have been counting on, I don't know. But that looked gruesome.
1: I was told not to watch it, so I didn't watch it.
0: Yeah, I came across someone... I hate this, but, you know, whatever. People want information. A video of it that played automatically that was like that magnified his leg. And I, like, there was no not seeing it as I was scrolling. I was like, what is that? Oh, thanks.
1: Too late.
0: So, anyway. So.
1: Yeah, Hairston was the one last year, and he was out until week 7. He did play the rest of the season out. Although, did he get hurt in the playoffs?
0: He got hurt in the Jet.
1: Jet game wasn't supposed to play in it.
0: He was on the field late in the Jet game and got hurt, is what happened there. Yes. So, it wasn't insignificant, but it wasn't season-ending. And it felt, at the moment it happened, and like we're talking afterward, like, that could be bad.
1: Well, Carolina, for what it's worth, is down a linebacker for the year already. Scowerton is his name. Mm-hmm. They had another injury the next day that might not have been that bad, but there was a cart. I don't know who that was. And then there was this rookie receiver today, Chris Brazel, who is going to miss, they say, 8 weeks with a tear in his knee. So that's no good. That's somebody, you know, I can't tell you about linebackers, right? I don't have the badge. Mm-hmm. I'm not qualified. But like rookie wide receivers, thinking about fantasy, like he's somebody that was kind of interesting because he goes deep. And they have Tet McMillan, who's in his second year, and Jalen Coker, who's okay. And they're trying to, I think I would say, salvage Bryce Young. But many bad signs with Carolina, and not the least of which is these multiple injuries already. Without even having gotten to the Hall of Fame game yet, they started early because they play in that game next week. So, not great. I think, you know, I wrote down for Sal, like, this is an easy question. How do you avoid this without just not practicing?
0: Right.
1: Is there any way to sort of calculate some sort of insurance against these injuries?
0: I feel like in a lifetime of doing this already and talking about it, I think short of not practicing, I don't think there is, because like they're not going, you know, it's non-contact. There's no pads. It's, you know, it's as easy as I think you can practice football if you have like the shoes on, you know, like other than a walkthrough when you might be in flip flops. I don't think there's an easier way you can do what they're doing. It just comes with the territory, and you just hope you don't get the crappy hand dealt to you.
1: For what it's worth, also, they're also performing today. Like, there's fans out there. There isn't much of this. There's less of this every year.
0: That's right.
1: And so you're not wearing flip-flops today. Like, today is ceremonial. Sure. Today is, well, it's more than that, but it's also, like, this is the beginning. And we have a new coach who wants to set a certain precedent for seriousness. Right? I mean, I think that's one thing we've talked about recently quite a few times that's interesting about Joe Brady is I think maybe most people would perceive that this is a shift away from a more regimented, serious coaching, you know, style.
0: Mm-hmm.
1: And maybe it is, but if I were Brady, I might sense that. I would know better than I do about how true it is. And I think I would want... Maybe it's that thing yesterday with C.J. Gardner-Johnson in the live stream. Like, maybe it's sort of like, I'm actually in charge here, and you're going to know it. I'm going to act like it.
0: Mm-hmm.
1: And so I think if I were he, I'd probably want to come off like I'm really running this. And, yeah, he's 36, but that doesn't change what my job title is, and this is a team with serious aspirations. So I think I would probably want to make that impression. Whether he did or not, I guess that's just subjective.
0: Yeah, I mean, I don't know. Like, yeah, we didn't. I've not seen. I don't know if they will or won't. Send out his address to the team or part of his address to the team. He was asked about it. I watched everything today. First day of camp. Okay, yeah.

0: I wanted it. That's how I knew that Josh Allen volunteered this defense of the uniforms. I watched his entire appearance. I watched Joe Brady. I watched Brandon Bean. And I thought Brady, he has emphasized, this is right from the start consistently, like, I'm going to be me, right? Which I think is important. Like, you got to be, you cannot try to be something you're not to some guy. Like, you just can't be a different guy to different people. You got to be consistent. And I think that's an important thing to know in a job like that. And he wants us to know that he's aware of that because he says it, you know, pretty regularly. But I took him in today, and I don't think it's because he's now the head coach of the Bills. Maybe it's because it was 8:30 in the morning or 8 in the morning instead of 5 o'clock in the evening or whenever he would do these things during the season.
1: Yeah, afternoons.
0: I thought he's got a reputation. It's in Ty Dunn's piece. We talked to Ty yesterday. Like, he's someone who hits the caffeine. Like, he's a coffee, energy drink guy. And maybe by 5 o'clock in the afternoon, he's a little frantic. But I thought he was more, just less, there was less of, like, let me tell you everything at once today.
1: Good.
0: I thought he was much more measured and just, you know, I guess sounded more like a head coach should sound to me. And I don't know, maybe when he talks at 4 o'clock on Mondays after games, he'll be wired again because he's, you know, sucking down caffeine all day long. I don't know.
1: Okay.
0: But he seemed, I liked how he came off today at the presser. If you're looking for my review of that.
1: I am. I don't have my own, so I would like, okay. I would like yours. I'll defer to you.
0: I am here for you. Yes.
1: Just don't get hurt. You know,
0: I mean, right. And it's a rainy, like, first practice, and it's rainy.
1: Yeah,
0: right, like that. That could make you nervous. I mean, I liked him on that. He sort of, you know, we play in Buffalo. We just got to deal with it. Put the ball down. Let's go. But I saw it was raining there this morning. Like, oh, geez.
1: You did not.
0: Footing.
1: You did not.
0: I was a little worried about footing.
1: Footing.
0: Yeah.
1: Well, they're going to play on grass now.
0: That's right.
1: So
0: at home anyway.
1: Yeah, at home. Which is one of the more, like, I don't have tickets. I didn't buy tickets to go to the new place. I've never even seen it yet, from the inside. But I think maybe the grass field is my favorite. The thing about the change that I'm most interested in or excited about, I mean, we're always moving in the other direction. The Chiefs are going to play in a dome. The Browns are building a dome, apparently. Like, teams, the Bills did not do that.
0: Aren't the Bears looking to build
1: the
0: a dome?
1: The Bears, like, these old school franchises that you might be old enough to remember to envision them playing in, like, mud. I mean, the Colts have been in a dome for a long time. But this game that showed up on my screen 2 mornings ago after I had gone to sleep downstairs because of the thunderstorm, so I turn on old football, and there it is when I wake up. They're playing on dirt. The 75 or 76 Colts in the playoffs, like, it's just dirt. There's no grass at all. It's just dirt. And that would just be awful. Maybe turf was awful, too, in the same era, or maybe forever. But I'm excited. Like, the Bills in my lifetime have never hosted games on grass. I mean, that's always been something different. That was always for the AFC North to enjoy, never us or Miami, I guess. But, you know, this, I think that's really cool. I think it's really exciting that they're going to have a grass field. It's probably mostly like a turf field where it's just so perfect that it's not going to be dirt ever or mud ever.
0: It could
1: be puddles.
0: Yeah, maybe. I'd be surprised if there's puddles. I don't know. It remains to be seen. They're talking a lot about how the design of the stadium will restrict some of the elements. So we'll see how that holds up. Because a grass in this climate it could be a bold move. But
1: they're going to have dehumidifiers hanging like drones on that wire that they use for cameras over the field. So any precipitation that comes down will just be sucked up before it even gets to the field. So no one will get wet. The field will never get wet.
0: I don't know if the field will never get wet, but I can't imagine that it's flawed enough that there will be puddles, unless it's like a monsoon or something.
1: But I like the fact that it's grass.
0: Yeah, me too. Me too. But I'm curious about how that's going to look in December. I mean, I hope fantastic, but I'm still curious.
1: Mm-hmm.
0: You know, because a lot of these... Like,

0: Pittsburgh, similar enough climate. And they also have college football in there too. But like, there, it's a thing every year. At some point in the year, it's like they got to reseed the middle because it's getting worn out. And Pitt played a game on Saturday, and it was raining, and now it's all torn up and all that sort of stuff.
1: Yes,
0: like we don't have a college team to worry about, so that's one less thing that could impact it. So hopefully, it all just holds up great.
1: We'll never have any events in there other than Bills games. I mean, maybe in the off season, but there won't be anything like that. You're saying it.
0: Yeah, I don't think they'll be
1: Saturdays.
0: Right, in season. But, I mean, they're concerts, soccer. Like, I expect there to be stuff
1: soccer.
0: In there. Yeah.
1: Oh, cool.
0: Yeah. They one of the benefits, I think, of the new stadium, the bowl at Rich Stadium was not big enough to accommodate a soccer field. But this is.
1: Good.
0: So
1: who do we get?
0: I think.
1: Do we get like a Tottenham Hotspur friendly next summer or something like that?
0: I mean, the
1: that?
0: Stadium is similar enough, yep. Right? Design point wise. So
1: this is about the time of year maybe. When those teams come over.
0: Yeah. Right.
1: They're not playing here.
0: In fact, Liverpool and Wrexham, you know, Wrexham from the TV show, are playing at Yankee Stadium tonight.
1: Okay.
0: I saw a promo for that during the last night's Yankee telecast.
1: I got my soccer fill with the World Cup. I'm, you know, ready for the Premier League season. I like that. Really, I'm just ready for more video replay rulings.
0: Oh, sure.
1: I'm ready for more VAR.
0: Can't get enough of that.
1: That's what I want to see more of, is the time between when a goal is scored and when you can actually know that it will count. That's what I'm. Mm-hmm. That's what I've really been missing about Premier League and, you know, all sports, really. Just that, is that actually going to stand? Okay. Well, camp is here. It's short. 1 day in already. In a week or so, we'll be talking about it being over.
0: Right.
1: And there'll be the practice out at the stadium, and you can see the grass field and the dehumidifiers hanging from ropes in case it rains, whatever else it is.
0: I don't think they have those.
1: This show goes back to the obligatory reference to how the show has never sounded older. This show goes back to not only Bills camp at Fredonia, which is now almost 30 years ago. I mean, they were at Fisher when I lived in Rochester. So 98, maybe thereabouts, is when they went there. Late 90s is when they went there.
0: 99, I think, is when did Wade take over?
1: 98.
0: 98?
1: Mm-hmm.
0: I don't know if it was his first year, but I know he was the head coach when they moved.
1: Okay. Yeah, so right there.
0: Yeah.
1: I remember, you know, being on that field when Doug Flutie was at camp. Marcellus Wiley saying something just in passing about the media, just, you know, we'll get you Doug Flutie. Some sarcastic reference to how, like, Flutie was the only player that anybody cared about on that team. Some reference to that. I was on the field for that, so that's then.
0: Yeah.
1: But Niagara, not only Fredonia, but Niagara. I went to a Bills camp.
0: I did, too. Niagara. I got OJ's autograph and Mark Bramer's at Niagara University. And others, too, but those are the two I remember.
1: I got autographs on a pennant. OJ was not on the team anymore. So 79 would have to have been the year, I think, or 80. They were there for a little while. In there.
0: Yeah.
1: There was no OJ.
0: Yeah.
1: But I had a felt Bills pennant, white helmet, red letters, Buffalo Bills, like a blue background. I probably still have it, actually, behind the helmet. And, you know, Ferguson signed the pennant and a few other people. Mm-hmm. That was a big thrill.
0: Yeah, for sure.
1: And it wasn't, you know, that well organized. It would just be like,
0: oh, yeah, it was just
1: players
0: the,
1: would just walk
0: at the
1: over.
0: Fence. Yeah, I can remember, I don't know how old I would, I couldn't have been more than maybe 8 or 9 years old. And I wasn't like the most assertive kid. I was a big kid, but I wasn't like someone who was going to bully my way to the front or anything. And I remember being at the fence line and sort of, I don't think my dad like said anything to anybody, but he sort of implored me to like be like, you're getting pushed out of here. Get in there, basically. Mm-hmm. And I did, and I got OJ, and like that was good.
1: That was a thrill.
0: That it really was. Yeah, really, really, really was. Yeah, little notebook, little spiral pocket sized notebook is what I had, like one of the like index card sized spiral notebook, and I still have that somewhere. Not the whole notebook, but the OJ.
1: My daughter and I went 2 or 3 years ago to Fisher, and she was in the right place at the right time. And maybe I had also said something like your dad did, you know, just like,
0: get in there.
1: Don't be shy, right?
0: Yeah,
1: like, that's what everybody is doing right here. And she got Brandon Bean's autograph.

0: F on a cup. She had this white Bill's coffee cup, and he signed it. And it's sitting on our kitchen, like the banister, maybe is the word, behind the sink. It's like sitting on this with some plants and some cookbooks, this white Bill's cup with Brandon Bean's autograph on it. And like, you can't throw it out, it seems. Like, something like that, we never use it.
1: Right.
0: It's the kind of cup where you could probably take it to a coffee shop and they would fill it up with like they would, you could use it maybe in a coffee shop, but we never use it. And I've just, anytime I think about it, like, we're not going to toss it because it's got this autograph on it.
1: Right.
0: You know, it's on a higher level than something without the autograph changes it. Otherwise, you know, it could just be thrown out as junk.
1: Right.
0: But no, Brandon Bean.
1: Right. No, that's a thing where if and when you ever move again, you'll be like, it goes in the box. Like, all right, we're taking it.
0: There is no plan for this cup that I'm aware of. There's no, I doubt it's appreciated very much. It's a coffee cup with Brandon Bean's signature. I don't think there's really anything happening in this world at all. It's just sitting there. Never gets used, never gets thrown out. Not going online, not being sold. I should bring it in here.
1: Yeah.
0: She doesn't care. Basically, she just did it because her friends were doing the same thing. So she didn't really want his autograph.
1: But now anything, mostly but they have an autograph tent and there's a line and like you go through that. It's not like, you know, you're not reaching over to the dugout at a baseball game trying to get somebody's attention. Like it's very orderly now. It's not elbowing your way to the front of the line or anything like that now.
0: With a baseball on a fishing line.
1: Right.
0: Hanging over the dugout so someone can sign it and then you pull it, you reel it in. No, you're right. It's not like that. So, Brady, you know, we've talked about this a lot leading up to today. Sal yesterday got into the defense a little bit more, as we've been doing some more recently, because there's so many changes to it. And Sal will join us at 4. But Brady has got to be the lead story of this, all of this, that here the Bills, for the first time in 9 years, have a new coach. And as we've talked about him, not that we often get like a lot of calls about it. That'll happen once we get into the season. But I kind of think that fans are just meh about the idea of Brady, with due respect to him. But that, of course, would definitely vary. And today seems like a good day to, you know, sort of focus on that, among other things. So if you want to correct me or weigh in on the subject of the new Bills head coach, please feel free. Now's good. 803-0550. Sal at 4, also Paul Hamilton. He was out there today for the press conferences. We'll talk to him about that and some Sabres as well. We haven't talked about the Sabres at all this week. I watched one of their games last night.
1: Fun.
0: Before I fell asleep. I consciously did it. They won. I'll tell you more about it.
1: Okay.
0: It was a playoff game.
1: Okay.
0: Yeah, I'll tell you more about it as we just a little bit of a tease there.
1: I feel teased.
0: You're wondering, what could this be?
1: This was an effective tease because I want to know what game it is. So don't tell us.
0: I will tell you, and I doubt you've ever seen it. That's my guess. 803-0550, Sal at 4. Your calls are welcome. Mike Schopen, the Bulldog, first day of Bills camp. This is WGR.
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10: I'm not going to lie, it was great for me. I got to be a dad, right? I got to be a husband. That was really good. I tried to be intentional about giving my coaches space and the staff space. They were going to get hear from me every single day and get tired of me, so I thought that that was good. You get that itch on the way to come back, right? And it's like, okay, it's football, and it's tough. You drive down the road. Like, we're all human, right? We're all away from our families, and obviously, you know, I'm away from my kids and my wife, and there's nothing that we can do that's going to make that worth it. You're being away from your family, but, like, let's make sure that what we do is meaningful. And so the 6 weeks was tough, but I'm ready for football again, and I needed it.
1: Joe Brady, only six practices left at St. John Fisher. So don't...
8: Yeah, the time flies.
1: Don't sleep on this thing. Next Friday is it. Seven, to my knowledge, from what I'm looking at, which may have been updated, but it's what I have from when it was released, like a month ago, a little more than a month ago. Seven, including today's 8:30 a.m. practices at Fisher. Tomorrow, Saturday, Monday, Tuesday, Thursday, Friday, next week, that's it. So, you know, yeah, of course. What do you want from me? It's important. I'm not being sarcastic at all. I sometimes can sound like it when I'm not being that way. It's important to have alone time, downtime, time away from it. And Brady sounds like he has a good perspective on that. Now, though, now it's going to get good. Because here...
8: Now it's time to go. Yeah.
1: Here it is. And expectations are no lesser for this team than they've been for many years under Sean McDermott when they ran, you know, him back. And always it's like most of the roster. This year is no different in that way. I guess defensively it's different. New coach for starters and then some new players. Like that part of it is different.
8: Yeah, there's a lot of new there, I think. Max Hairston was here, and if he wins that corner job opposite Benford, he's familiar, but he was not a starter last year because he got hurt. Eventually he played, but still, like, that's new. Igbinosin is new. If he wins that job, I think he'll have some role anyway. Jalen Kilgore's new. Sal talks him up like he's going to have some role, I think, on this defense. We'll see. You know, TJ Sanders is the starter at one of the end positions. Landon Jackson is behind him on the depth chart. I mean, there's a lot that's different here. It's not. And Oliver is still here. He's opposite. Walker is listed in the middle. He was just last year. They might have a rookie inside linebacker in this Elarm's Orr fella, if it works out that way. Bernard didn't take any team reps today at all. They're sort of easing him in. But Dorian Williams is there. So, but there's a lot of new. No Milano, you know, no A.J. Epinesa. It's a new, no Trey White. You know, the safeties are long gone. I think Poyer's gone for good now. Hyde's been gone a few years, so that's not new. But
1: even Rapp is gone.
8: Right, that's right.
1: Yeah, Milano is, for me, the one where it's Sean McDermott, but it's also him. And he didn't always, as he got older, like, he wasn't always on the field at training camp. You know, there were times when he just wasn't. But still, like, the Bills without him is a new day.
8: Yep.
1: But, you know, McDermott is the big one. And it'll be an adjustment for them, too, for starters, for them, but also for everybody else. Like, whether it's mornings before practices or post-game shows or whatever it is, like, he's not a part of it. You want a kind of fun Sean McDermott question to think about?
8: Sure.
1: That's kind of weird on the day the camp starts without him. But I've been thinking about this. This could be a fun one for Bet Online if it ever rose to that level.
8: Okay.
1: He coaches in the league again, right?
8: 100%.
1: Next year?
8: Yes.
1: If he wants to coach next year or the next 2 years?
8: I'd be stunned if he's not coaching next year. Like, if he's not at the top of a lot of lists next offseason, next January, February.
1: All right, pick a team. So there are certain considerations here. You need a team that's going to make a coaching change in the first place, obviously. And then... I think even Tyler Dunn said this. We've said this forever, how teams often will hire somebody that's different from who they've got. That can be personality. That can be offense versus defense. It can be both. So you'd need a team where expectations are not met, and maybe it's an offensive coach that just didn't work out.
8: Mm-hmm.
1: And he moves in as the next big hope
8: Eagles.
1: For that team. Eagles. Okay.
8: They could win 14 games. I don't, but when you said expectation, I was already thinking about them. Anyway, I mean, that's where he started his career. Honestly, the first team I thought of was Kansas City. Hear me out. It's not so much a bad year. It's more like maybe they have their regular year. Maybe they win the Super Bowl. Maybe they don't. And Reed's ready to go. And he's sort of involved in the, like, you know what? This guy was with me way back when. I don't know. That was my first thought. And I moved off of that. I like Philadelphia way more.
0: Me too.
8: I think they fit because there could be turmoil there. And, you know, maybe they'll have to make a choice on the quarterback or the coach kind of thing.
0: Kansas City can never replace Andy Reid with a coach that Andy Reid beat in every game.
8: I know, right.
0: The Bills and Rex a little bit.
8: Yeah, right.
0: Oh, we own the Jets. Let's go get their coach. Is what the Bills did when they hired Rex Ryan. They were killing him.
8: Yeah.
0: Oh, we got to have that guy. So Kansas City would never, I think. Philadelphia's perfect. Yes, he was there.
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2: Saturday, rookie receiver got hurt today. But they've got problems on the line, apparently. Bryce Young has just not been able to sort of consistently be good. They were 8-9. They got in the playoffs because their division was so bad. I just think they're a team that's kind of set up to – I don't think they have it.
3: Mm-hmm.
2: Maybe the coach is good. But year three, and if you go from a fluke division title at a minus 69 point differential, I mean, who's that?
3: That's worse the 17 than? Bills.
2: It's worse than the Giants. Yeah, like it's – the Giants last year had a better point differential than Carolina. So you get a fluke – playoff yep. year. They did compete. They did almost, they could have beaten the Rams.
3: And then you win five games.
2: And then you go and win five games in that division.
3: You're fired.
2: That's when the teams make yep. changes.
3: Yep.
2: Right? So he might be good. There's a guy I think he'll be fine, Canales, at the next stop, but not to get too carried away with this completely hypothetical scenario. But, you know, hey, I didn't have the quarterback. Sorry. Yeah. I did the best I could yep. with it. But yep. we don't have it.
3: I wonder about the owner's got a certain reputation there that and I don't believe he was there. He was not owning the team when McDermott was there. And that could be like a no-fly zone. Like McDermott, you know, whatever. Just like they've been through some guys. And the turmoil might just, you know, start right at the top with the owner who throws drinks at fans.
2: Yeah.
3: So I don't know. Like
2: like he always does.
3: That might be a job that could be available that he could easily be tied to. That if you're him and if you've got some choices, you're like, yeah, no. But whatever. That's way down the road. But they could. They certainly fit a certain way, I think.
2: Another team that could be looking at a change next year. Is the Bengals.
3: I thought of them, too.
2: If they don't win.
3: Mm-hmm, mm-hmm. I didn't want to suggest them because I'm so bullish on them having a good year. But if it doesn't go well, yeah, that could be a spot.
2: They're the only team in the AFC North that is not on a new coach right now. McCarthy, Jesse Minter, Todd Monken.
3: Right.
2: So Taylor is the dean. He's been there long enough, but he's the dean of that division yep. for head coaches. Philadelphia is perfect. Now, if they have a good season, this won't happen.
3: Then it's out that's off the table.
2: Right. A very good season.
3: Yeah.
2: Maybe if they have just an okay good season, then it could happen.
3: Yeah,
2: they always seem like restless.
3: Sirianni, I mean, he's got a Super Bowl and he's got another appearance. So like the resume is, you know, it's a stronger resume than McDermott's resume, but still they could trip and fall early in the playoffs and fire him after winning 11 or 12 games like the Bills did.
2: If they had that season like they had, was it the year they beat the Bills in Philadelphia, they were 10-1?
3: 3 years ago now, I think that is.
2: Okay. 10-1, 11-1 even?
3: Yeah,
2: and then they just fell apart?
3: Right.
2: If they had that, they could do it.
3: Yeah, right.
2: Interesting. Well, that was a much easier challenge for you than I had thought. I didn't even think of a team. I just wanted to bring it up.
3: Yeah, I know. I'm glad you did.
2: Philadelphia's perfect.
3: It's not like I've been sitting on that, but I like that I aced the quiz.
2: So he has moved to Charlotte, McDermott, apparently, and did a little media around the draft.
3: Mm-hmm.
2: But I don't know him to be sort of anywhere.
3: Working? No, me okay. either. Okay. I felt like that was just let me. Pulled my head up. I'm still out here, everybody. I'm Sean McDermott. I want, what's his record? You know his
2: 98
3: record.
2: 98 and 50.
3: I went 98 and 50. Like, not that he's going on TV shows saying that, but yeah, he made the rounds. He did sit down, long form type stuff with numerous outlets.
2: Rich Eisen.
3: Yeah.
2: Maybe.
3: Rappaport and somebody else were sitting with him.
2: Didn't see him on Ship Chasing.
3: No. Well, maybe.
2: Work on
3: maybe,
2: that.
3: Did you ask? I mean, maybe you should have asked. Who knows? You could, if you
2: maybe
3: asked.
2: Maybe I could have asked him.
3: Yeah. So, yeah, I felt like he was sort of raising his hand at draft time, like, just don't forget about me. I'm still here. But I don't anticipate.

0: anticipate him being on like some panel show or something on Fox.
1: I would hope not for his sake. I just don't reduce yourself
0: does
1: to
0: not
1: that nonsense.
0: Feel like McDermott to me. Like that would really
1: he's going
0: to
1: replace
0: surprise
1: Jimmy
0: me.
1: Johnson.
0: Right?
1: don't do it, buddy.
0: No,
1: you're better than that. 98 and 50. That is indelible in my mind. It's just it's like a easy to remember.
0: I know you say it all the time, and I don't know that I've ever said it.
1: What a record!
0: And until 98 and 50, there. Now I said it. Maybe now it'll be there for me.
1: 98 and 50, just sort of it rings. It works, and it's amazing. Think about that from when he walked in the door.
0: Yeah.
1: 98 and 50. What? I mean, that would have been insane. At the time.
0: Yeah. I mean,
1: maybe there's a Super Bowl in there. Now there isn't.
0: That's almost winning twice as many games as you lost.
1: You're winning two out of three.
0: That's what that is. That's
1: you're going 11 and six every year-ish.
0: Yeah.
1: Which is what they did. I mean, yeah. Of course. Yeah, Philadelphia is perfect. We'll see if, I don't know. Like, I don't like picking the Eagles this year. I think they're sort of easy to pick against.
0: Mm-hmm.
1: They're fun to pick against. They never seem to like their quarterback. They never seem to like each other.
0: Right.
1: There. I don't know.
0: They moved AJ Brown, and if there's still trouble there,
1: Brown.
0: Then they're going to go looking for the source of the trouble, and the coach could get the blame.
1: The one guy who gets all the credit is the GM. Always. Philadelphia. It's one thing. It's Howie Roseman. That's it. And Sirianni. We talked about that for a minute recently. Like, just, I don't know what it is, but there's something that I don't like. You know, like he's abrasive, or but, you know, lots of coaches can be abrasive.
0: Yep.
1: I don't know. For all the winning they've done, something seems amiss with the Eagles often.
0: It's probably Big Dom's fault.
1: Our opinion. Big Dom. Why do you need a Big Dom?
0: Everybody needs a Big Dom.
1: McDermott would never have a Big Dom.
0: My question is, why do I need to know about Big Dom? Don't know. He signs a contract extension. He's our head of security. He signs a contract extension, and I've got... I don't want to say the wrong guy, but one of the big breaking. What? The Bills have a Big Dom. I don't know who the hell he is. None of us do. None of us ever should. That's my thing with Big Dom.
1: It started when he
0: pushed that guy,
1: a player, the 49ers.
0: 49ers player. Yeah, during a game.
1: And I guess he became America's darling, America's sweetheart after that. Somehow he made that work. I thought you were not supposed to do that kind of thing. Okay, Sal coming up at 4. Camp opens. Mike Schopen and the Bulldog here. This is WGR.
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1: Sal coming up with his report, first day of camp. Mike Chopin, the Bulldog here. Thanks for listening. Sneaky Joe was listening to our conversation about Sean McDermott and where might it be likeliest that he coaches next.
22: Mm-hmm.
1: And he said he brought up the Eagles idea, yours, which I think is great, with his brother –

0: Louis.
1: Yeah. Who covers the Eagles, right?
0: Yeah. Yeah.
1: Locked on Eagles.
0: That's,
1: great name for a show about
0: Louis.
1: The Eagles.
0: Yeah.
1: So he said that Lou pointed out to him the Eagles have not hired a defensive minded coach since 1995.
0: Wow.
1: But I'm looking at their history. That's only five coaches ago for them. So Sirianni, who I don't even know what he was. Was he an offensive coordinator, Sirianni? Sirianni before him is Doug Peterson, who was an NFL quarterback. Before him is Chip Kelly. And before him is Andy Reid,
0: right,
1: who was there a long time. The last coach before Andy Reid they hired was Ray Rhodes. Should I have asked you? Would you have known it?
0: No.
1: Ray Rhodes.
0: I remember him coaching the Eagles, but I would not have remembered it unprompted.
1: Okay. And he was a defensive player
0: yeah.
1: in the league and also probably an assistant coach. So I don't know. It's something to know, but I doubt it's relevant to what they will do next. I think the structure is a key word. I think McDermott's selling point, not just his success, which of course is number one, but is, I think, structure. And the fact that he did what he did in Buffalo, where there had been no success for decades, is especially impressive on him.
0: Yeah.
1: So I could see Philadelphia, a team that seems to lack that, even though they've been good, liking that idea. Who knows? Sal Capaccio after this.
2: 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Fresh squeeze lemonade! 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
7: Training camp underway for the Buffalo Bills as day one is in the books. And a good clean bill of health to start camp. Every player but Tyrell Shavers were on the field today to some capacity. Shavers is the lone player on PUP to start camp. He is, of course, recovering from that torn ACL he suffered late last season. We also did hear from plenty of the Bills brass today. Head coach Joe Brady before practice. And then after practice, it was general manager Brandon Bean. Bean spent plenty of time talking a number of topics, including third-year wide receiver Keon Coleman, namely his maturity.
8: I don't know what my expectations are. I'm not concerned that he's not going to do things, the immature things that popped up from time to time the first 2 years. So I think by being as mature as he's shown this offseason, that those things will take care of itself.
7: You can listen back to Bean, Brady, and all the players who spoke today after practice up at our website, WGR550.com, or on the Odyssey app. And do stay tuned. We'll get the latest on today. 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Saints defensive tackle Brian Breezy appears to have suffered a torn ACL. He is still undergoing tests, so not official there. Bengals edge rusher Shamar Stewart was carted off the field today. He appears to have suffered a leg injury. And then Panthers wide receiver Chris Abarzel is set to miss up to 8 weeks with a moderate LCL tear. Bison's at Lehigh Valley tonight, first pitch at 6:45, and then some early afternoon action in the majors. Mets took game one of two against the Braves, 3-2. Game two is scheduled for later tonight at 7:10. Jays up on Washington, 5-2 in the ninth, and then at 7:40 later tonight, Yankees, they are at the White Sox. That's Paddock Chevrolet Sports Update. Paddock Chevrolet with you for the extra mile since 1935. I'm Zach Jones for Western New York's Voice of the Fan, WGR.
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9: 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Sal Capaccio. Sal Capaccio. 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Sal Capaccio. Sal Capaccio. 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
10: What was it like to buy a car in 1935? You walk in, is it like there's a dealership? There's cars in this. Is it the same kind of setup where it's cars in a room? A showroom, maybe it would have been called in 1935.
11: I imagine.
10: And you walk in and you've got $100 and you drive away with something.
11: You trade in your horse.
10: You trade in your horse and you drive away in a car and everybody wants to know what that is. Maybe by 1935. I don't know my dates here. Like maybe by 1935. Yeah, I don't know. How many people had cars in 1935? Like not most. Probably.
11: This is a bad area for me.
10: Yeah, it just sort of hit me. We have this read where it says, since 1935. Like, okay. That's a long time ago.
11: Yeah.
10: It's most of car history is within car history. Sal Capaccio on the West Her Hotline.
11: 20 years into car history.
10: Yeah, 20, but now it's been like another 100.
11: Oh, yeah, for sure. Yeah.
10: Sal out at St. John Fisher for day one.

0: Sal, did it feel different today without Sean McDermott around?
1: I wouldn't say that's why it felt different. Felt a little different because the weather was terrible, and we've had good weather here the last couple of years, to be honest with you. But it didn't feel any different without Sean McDermott. I think we've had enough of a ramp up here to not have Sean McDermott. And it's not like you're constantly with the coach during training camp, you know? So, obviously he speaks and things like that, but we got Joe Brady. So from that standpoint, it didn't feel different.
0: How about just sort of how practice was run, whether it felt different or not? Were there interesting differences in how the Bills and Brady ran things?
1: I would say the only difference that I really noticed right off the hoof was the Bills' offense was wearing blue. Their defense was wearing white. And I mean, I know it sounds a little weird to people, but, you know, that's something different. And Josh Allen said after practice, it's smart for a new head coach to do some different things. And that was one thing that was different. Another thing is very different is starting an hour early. I mean, Joe Brady spoke to the media at 8 a.m., and they had practice at 8:30 a.m. Sean McDermott did it totally an hour later, right? Which matters because it's an hour later for everything throughout the day, and even all of us planning what we have to do, fans getting here a little bit. So those little things were different, but no, I mean, I think I've told you guys before. I mean, I've now covered, my first training camp would have been Chan Gailey out here covering and kind of in my capacity and job in some capacity, you know, covering the team. Mm-hmm. Would have been Chan Gailey, Doug Marrone, Rex Ryan, Sean McDermott. This is my fifth head coach. Football practice is football practice. It's generally the same. There's music playing. You do periods of red zone. You do periods of 2 minute. You do special teams. That stuff, you don't notice a lot of difference between any coach.
2: How, what did you think? What stood out at practice? Hang on, we have sponsors. You can say what stood out.
0: Can I ask one more thing first? And Bulldog's going to go fetch the sponsors. So, like you mentioned what Alan said, is changing the jersey colors just to be different? Like, there's no strategy there, right?
1: I don't think so. I would think it's to be different, but there might be a reason behind it that we don't know of, and maybe we can ask Joe Brady at some point. You know, we didn't know that until I was out at the practice field, and most people wouldn't care about that. It's just something I noticed.
0: Yeah,
1: and I went up to a couple of our media colleagues, and I said, is it just me, but didn't the offense wear white the last few years and the defense wear blue? They said yes. I think it's been the other way. Now, remember, I wonder if he'll do it during the regular season the way that McDermott did it, which was whatever color they're wearing that week, the offense wears, right? I don't know if that will be the same. That wasn't the way it always was. So to me, sometimes it is just to be different, just to say, hey, it's a little bit different. You know, it's not everything. You want to feel a little bit different in some capacity, knowing that you have a different guy in charge, different coaches around you. So, you know, that could be just intentional like that, or it could be something Joe Brady actually wants to do for some reason.
0: That is interesting. I don't think I knew that the offense would wear the color of the week. You know, no one was wearing gray. No units were in gray today.
1: No, not today. Not today.
0: A lot of teams have already, I mean, for a while even, some announced their jerseys for each game. But the Bills have not done that. Is there some that you know of, like sort of reason why? I guess probably there are other teams also that
1: they're
0: keep
1: gonna
0: it under
1: do
0: wraps.
1: That, I think.
0: Eventually, yeah?
2: No.
1: But they normally don't.
0: They go
1: so
0: week
1: the Bills
0: to week.
1: Normally don't do that. Normally,
2: right? They reveal. Like,
1: some
2: we find
1: do.
2: Out on
1: yep.
2: like Wednesday or Thursday. I feel like there's the media relations department or someone in PR like puts out and it's like, you know, Sunday duds or something like that. They put out.
1: I have heard rumblings that the Bills are going to do that this year. We'll see it when it happens to reveal like when they're wearing all their jerseys. Remember last year we did know they were wearing their throwbacks against Tampa and against Atlanta, and they were wearing their rivalry against the Patriots, right? So
2: right.
1: There's going to be some sort of uniform schedule, and we might get the whole season this year.
0: Okay. They'll be in blue week one because Houston is doing a whiteout day for that first game.
1: And I definitely imagine that.
0: Yeah. Right. Well, it'd be blue or gray, I guess. All right, you got your information?
2: Yeah, sure. Yeah, I was rushing it. But on the field, Sal, I know I saw highlights. I also heard Brandon Bean talk about this because he was asked, of course, not surprisingly, about Keon Coleman. And first play of training camp, at least in 11-on-11, right, goes to Coleman. He drops it. Second play, back to Coleman. Harder play. Like the drop was just a little curl or like slant in, like short, you know, pitch and catch, and he dropped it. And a harder throw down the other sideline, and he made the play. I thought it was, I don't know. What did you make of what Brandon Bean had to say about Coleman?
1: Well, he's certainly continuing on the theme of always having, like, a belief in Coleman, right? That's what we've heard from him and from Joe Brady. And I do believe that they believe in Keon Coleman as a football player and as a person. Like, I believe that. But I also think there's got to be some guarded, you know, hey, we got to make sure it happens in the regular season. Brandon Bean, to me, is a lot like all of us, which is all these things are great, but we got to see it in the regular season. But I like what I'm seeing right now. I noticed it right away, too. What he said is exactly what I said. In fact, it happened, and I went right over to Josh Reed. He was standing right next to me, and I said, first pass of the camp, and Keon Coleman dropped it. And then right away, as soon as we're standing there, comes right back at him, right back towards us on the sidelines, makes a really nice catch, turns upfield. Like, and then I looked at Josh and I said, that's the Keon Coleman roller coaster. Here we go, right? Well, that was brought up by Brandon Bean in that particular play. But Brandon brought up that play about how he would react. How would he take, you know, dropping that pass and bouncing back from it and what that would mean. But his overall message about Keon Coleman was exactly what the talking points have been about him this offseason, which are, we believe in him. He's done everything right. And Brandon went even farther in saying, if you know him like I know him and you see the work that he's put in, you should believe in him because it's been different. And it feels like to him, he said, the light's kind of gone on about the maturity issues and what he's done wrong. And I think it reminds me of when Bean talked about Davison Igbinosin and cleaning up his penalties. And Bean talked about how, look, yeah, he had a lot of penalties. He went from 12 to 4. He had 16. But it meant a lot to them that he actually cleaned them up. Like, he was so self-aware to go work on it. And today, talking about Coleman, it reminded me of him doing the same thing and saying it like Keon's very self-aware. He knows. It's not just, oh, I got to be better. It's, okay, I'm going to take ownership of what I did to get myself in those situations and not let it happen. But we don't know until it happens, guys.
0: Igbinosin, the Bills' second of two second-round picks in this year's draft. Yeah, we've talked so much about Coleman. I felt like Bean, I don't mean this as a criticism, kind of fished his way to an answer to the question, you know? Like, he literally says, I don't know what my expectations are. Which, maybe he's today trying to figure out, all right, how are we going to... Like, you've said the same thing, I think, Sal. I think he's topic number one over there this summer. Yeah, I mean,
1: to me, is.
0: Yeah, right? I mean, questions about this player might be more questions than they get about any other player. I mean, Brady is the big change, but so.
1: Yeah, the storylines are Brady and Jim Leonard, but the most critical to me person on this roster for his own career and maybe has a say in how this season goes is Keon Coleman. I mean, we kind of know about the other guys, Josh Allen and James Cook and Khalil Shakir, DJ Moore. Yeah, sure, there's questions about DJ Moore, but he's put time in this league. Like, this could go one of two ways. And this is not your number one rookie. Oh, he's a rookie. It's not your number two. Okay, he made some mistakes. This is his third year. After this year, they don't have fifth-year option because he's a second-round pick. They're going to have to make a decision on his career. And he's going to be the person that's going to drive that decision based on his attitude, his timeliness, his professionalism, and his performance.
2: It's really interesting. Like, on Bean talking about not knowing what sort of expectations to put on him. Yeah, what kind of expectations do you put on a backup? Like, he's not in a starting spot right now, right? Mm-hmm. I mean, Palmer's healthy for now, and if that stays and he is who they wanted him to be last year, he's not getting that spot. He sure as hell's not getting DJ Moore's spot, you know, barring injury. And you know, they've never really been seemingly that interested in using him as a big slot in Shakir's spot. And now there's Skylar Bell back there, too. Like, it's crowded. It should be. They shouldn't be counting on him. But he's got an uphill fight not just, I don't want to say necessarily to make the team, but to, you know, get here and get a uniform on Sundays.
1: Yeah, it's a great point, because if he is considered the number three, like, good question for you, Mike. Like, what is is a good number for a number three receiver in any capacity, on any team?
0: On this year, it's on this team, based on recent history, it'd be 40 catches.

0: I mean, what does that get you, right?
1: Right.
0: I guess.
1: Right. See, that's why I would say I think there's three ways it can go. And the third likeliest would be that he actually hits. I mean, I think the stuff that's held him back by how the Bills talk is off the field, sort of a self-discipline kind of thing. I never thought from people that I take my cues from that the upside was really there in the first place.
2: He's going to get open and make big plays.
1: Especially if he plays outside. So, I don't know. Like, if that, these are the right questions, I think. You're really, Bulldog's question, too. You're trying to, all right, so tell me what I should hope for. I mean, you don't hope for, per se, Josh Palmer to be non-existent. But is Coleman, at his best, good enough to just bump him off out of the way? And on this offense, with James Cook and the DJ Moore move, is there really that much upside for him in terms of numbers? I don't think so. He's had as many touchdown catches the last 2 years as any other Bill. Eight. That's so he's had that.
2: There's that. Yeah.
1: I think he's an interesting sort of specialist if he's, you know, there for them this year. But I don't know how much farther it goes.
0: I mean, he had the third most catches last year. I just looked it up. 38. The third most catches on the team. I mean, that's not a lot, right? And
2: no,
0: then you look at the year before that, he was down the list a little bit, but the third most was 32 the year before that.
1: What it could...
0: That's James Cook.
1: How it could work out for whoever that guy is, whether it's Coleman or not, is there's nobody really that far ahead of him. You know, this isn't Dallas with Lamb and Pickens or Cincinnati.
2: That's right.
1: Like, really,
2: right.
1: You could end up catching 70 passes and leading the team. That's kind of what's happened the last 2 years. So it's not like there isn't room for more catches from somebody.
0: Yeah, I'll say this about it. If he is the third leading receiver and catches 40 passes, it doesn't have to look all the same in that regard. It could be created a little bit differently, right? Which is, yeah, he's a third receiver because, you know, they went to him on some jump balls and he scored a few touchdowns.
2: Red zone.
0: Yeah. Or it could be like he's just consistently catching, I don't know what, five balls a game, right? I don't know whatever that is.
1: 85.
0: You know, and what's my math on that? Is that
1: it'd
0: right?
1: Be 85.
0: Oh, that'd be 85.
2: That's
0: Jeez,
2: a lot.
0: That's a lot.
2: Yeah, so three.
0: Yeah.
2: Three is
0: but you know,
2: maybe more.
1: Three.
0: Yeah, there you go. Three. But you know what I mean? Like, if he's sorry, folks. But you know, I mean, maybe it's just, hey, when he's available and the other two options are just too good and they're having good years. But here he is. Every time we, you know, kind of go to him, he makes a play. That could happen, and then you feel better about it, I guess.
1: And there's a downfield element to it. I mean, not all catches are the same. So with a player like Coleman and even Palmer, this was with Palmer's calling card was when the Bills signed him was, well, these are meaningful plays.
2: Right. If Coleman catches 40 balls, but it's 18 yards, okay. Like, that's a big play guy, and, like, that's something an offense can really use, even if a guy is fourth on the depth chart and not on the field all the time. But in certain roles, like, you're going to spring him. You might anticipate coverage. Let's get him out there, and maybe you hit on some of that. So... That's all stuff that could work out for him, I guess.
1: I have a question about a different receiver. So Tyrell Shavers starts on the physically unable to perform list. Is there room for him once healthy? Like, is Shavers somebody, I know, like, last year we brought his name up, or you brought his name up a few times, and he made a couple plays, but it was still just that. Is he somebody with a, you know,
2: but they carried him all year on the right. Like, he was active. Like, he didn't make a lot of plays, but he played every game, I think, special teams.
0: Yeah.
2: Like, he was
0: important to them.
2: Yeah.
0: He was a special teams player. He's a willing and decent blocker. Not the biggest guy, but he's kind of tall. You know, he's just technically sound. He does a lot of things right. They really like what he brings. Yes, Mike, the answer to your question is yes. And I would say it this way. If Tyrell Shavers is healthy, when he's healthy, I think he's the sixth. They keep six wide receivers. Like, I think they keep six. And it's because he provides enough of a special teams boost that counts right there. But he's not a punt returner. If they keep six wide receivers, you might see one of the other receivers, like Khalil Shakir or Keon Coleman, returning punts. If he's not healthy, then a couple of things could happen here. They might keep five, and then they'll find a punt returner around the roster. That could still be one of the receivers, or it could be Mecole Hardman as a receiver, or it could be somebody else around the roster. Mm-hmm. Or they'll kind of mix and match it the best way they go with elevations and things like that. But, yes, I believe Tyrell Shavers has a spot. Now, the other part of this is, they did sign Trent Sherfield, and I think they signed Trent Sherfield.
2: Insurance.

0: to be the quasi Tyrell Shavers replacement. It doesn't have to be one for one all the time. He doesn't have to make the team, but he actually is very similar type of player.
1: Yeah, Bean said today that they don't. He does not anticipate Shavers being ready for the year. Like, he's on PUP now, and he thinks he'll be on PUP into the season. So he's going to have an uphill climb, you know, but I think if he proves to be healthy, you know, I guess it really depends on how they feel about Sherfield. Like, if he just settles into that role and makes the team in that role, do they feel like they need to replace Sherfield with Shavers eventually? Because that's really the spot, right?
0: Yeah, that's right. So we'll see. I think there was very intentional to sign Trent Sherfield due to what happened with Tyrell Shavers. By the way, I did speak with Tyrell for a little while today, and he's feeling good about, you know, coming back and playing this year. But again, it doesn't look like that's necessarily right on the horizon, but, you know, I think he feels like he'll play this year.
2: All right. What else today? So it rained.
0: Well, yeah, Bulldog, did you do the sponsor you wanted?
1: No. We got to get to what...
0: All right, I didn't know if you want... I want to make sure we're doing it right here.
1: I appreciate you, because we forget. You know that I forget almost everything, you know, even 30 seconds later. So, what stood out today? There was one DJ Moore catch I saw a highlight of. I don't know what... I'm fishing around without saying what was the best play of training camp today, Sal.
0: Well, that catch you saw that I believe the Bills tweeted out was a really nice play, but I saw another one that was even better from DJ Moore. And DJ Moore, I say this to you guys all the time, he's just a really good football player. He does everything really well. He's not the fastest guy. He's not the biggest guy, but man, he runs routes great. He catches the ball great. He knows how to get open. He can win vertically. He can win horizontally because of all these things. He reminds me a lot of Stephon Diggs, to be quite honest with you, when he plays. And he had a ball and a catch. Josh threw it to him kind of on a mid-range route towards the left sideline on an out pattern, and it was kind of between a couple of defenders, and DJ Moore went down to get it. He went down to the ground, and because it was wet, he caught it and then slid. It was very similar to the play a little bit that you saw on Twitter, but it was a little different. That was a really nice play that he made. And then later on, Josh went deep down the field to Khalil Shakir coming right at me. I was on the side of the end zone on the left there when he walked on the field, and Khalil made a really nice catch, but it was a great throw in the rain by Josh. That was really cool to see. So a couple offensive plays highlighted the day. But maybe the best thing I saw today was Michael Hoyt being on the field. I think that is super cool. Mm. It's great for him. He was not on the PUP list. Neither was Dorian Williams. But Michael Hoyt being on the field as part of this team right now is super impressive and cool for him to be back already.
1: The best of training camp with Sal Capaccio is brought to you by the Barnes Firm. Car crash? 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
2: I have kind of a silly question. Is it inappropriate? First day of camp? Right, we got a lot of football here. We got players on the field.
1: Now
2: we'll have them in pads
1: that
2: eventually.
1: Made that noise. Go ahead and be silly.
2: Well,
0: I know. I'm worried.
2: No way to know, but I just had this thought today. So the home opener, that Lions game, the Thursday night, I was thinking about like how that's all going to look as the game starts. And here's a new coach and whether or not he would take a little bit more seriously than normal the first play call. All right, here it is. This is my time. It's my team, new stadium, prime time. What's my first play call? Like, people are going to talk about all the time, as we always do. Are they going to be more of a passing team? Or is it going to be James Cook? Like, what? All right, well, do I want to send a message with my first play? And I thought of Rex Ryan's Bills first play, which was when Matt Castle took the snap and Taylor was out wide, and did he lateral to Taylor and something?
1: I don't know, like, but it ended up in a loss of yardage.
2: I think it?
1: Yeah, that's how I remember
0: it. Did.
2: You know, go figure. But, you know, maybe something, yes, it did. McCoy minus six. Yeah. So it was but Castle still has that win in his pocket,
1: right?
2: Statistically. Right. So I don't know. What do you think about this? Like, is it something where Brady might, you know, privately at least, think like, yeah, you know, this is, I got to, nail the first play.
1: Uncork something here,
2: right?
1: Maybe. Yeah.
2: Right.
0: I have thought about it, and I agree with you that it could be something that he's thinking about. Okay, but are we talking about the first game, the home opener? I think all those are on the table here,
2: sure.
0: Right? Because it could be the first game. You're like, okay, this is my team. Then you go to the home opener. You've already run 65 plays, right? So I mean, what's the difference? But you are national TV. You have the new stadium. And if I were to get myself to a point where I think Joe Brady would care about kind of the aesthetics of it, not just the results of it, I would think he would want Josh Allen to be involved in throwing the football. And would that be to DJ Moore or to Keon Coleman? I think one of those two would be the best options for any sort of statement he would want to make.
1: I think the big news there would be if Keon Coleman is in the starting lineup in the home opener. Yep. Like, that would really be something, I guess.
0: Well, what did you say today, just when you came on? You knew about it. He dropped the first pass, which meant he was on the field for the first play.
1: That's right. That's
2: You're right that it's not a home game first. That changes it. You know, it's, that Houston matchup is really something. Detroit, sounds like Detroit's biggest problem is its secondary. They lost the one guy who got in trouble off the field, Arnold, and they've had a couple injuries, so maybe we're going to want to throw the ball all over Detroit or try to.
1: Didn't Daboll have, like, Allen get the launch codes his first, I don't know if it was the first preseason game that he was here with Allen or the first regular season game, but I feel like there was a bomb from...
0: I think it was the first preseason game, first snap that Allen took.
1: Yeah.
0: He comes in and he just uncorked one. And everybody's like, everybody wanted to see it, and they did it, and they made a deal out of it. Yeah, we knew that we would do that.
1: Right.
2: Bengals? Maybe.
1: I don't remember. I think Ty Dunn had it in his Joe Brady piece for some reason. It was on my mind because I just read that a couple days ago.
2: Let's, you know, maybe if we like this, each day we talk between now and whenever, we'll just script the first X number of plays of their season. We'll just come up with something.
1: That's a new wrinkle.
2: Yeah.
1: All right.
2: All right. Sal, back at it tomorrow. Thanks for your time.
0: You got it, guys. Thanks.
1: All right. 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
2: All right, Bill's thoughts, 803-0550. Also, I've got something really funny for you, and I'm on the hook now because it better be funny. And also, I have to tell you what that Sabres game is that I watched that I think you've probably never seen. Guessing. Playoff game.
1: But it wasn't from this past playoff run. It's an older game?
2: Yes. I figure you probably did watch them all. Yeah. I mean, you've watched every Sabres playoff game since when? Since the 90s, at least. Like, when they weren't on sometimes, maybe.
1: Yeah.
2: If you didn't have cable.
1: Yeah. Yeah, right? 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Yeah.
2: So, this is a game I had never seen before last night.
1: Okay.
2: It's in that era. Mike Schopen, the Bulldog, back after this timeout. This is WGR.
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19: Training camp practice number one is in the books for the Bills as we cross another barrier in the football is back timeline. Good bill of health for the Bills today. All the players but Tyrell Shavers were on the field to some capacity today. Shavers, though, is the lone player on PUP to begin camp. He, of course, is recovering from that torn ACL he did suffer late last season. And then we also heard from plenty of the Bills brass today. Head coach Joe Brady before practice, and he helped set the stage for his first camp in charge.
20: There's a mentality that I want us to play with, and I think this is perfect, right? It's the first day, 8:30 practice, raining. Like, that's what I want. This has got to be a tough camp. Like, you want it to be hard. This isn't supposed to be just fun. Like, we want to push it. We want the guys to feel some type of way, and I'm excited for us to figure that out and learn and go through it all.
19: And then following practice, it was general manager Brandon Bean, and he spoke on a number of topics, including on rookie T.J. Parker and his relationship with Bradley Chubb.
21: Bradley Chubb's been talked about. I mean, his leadership, he takes T.J. Parker, you know, down to Florida with him this summer and talked to Bradley yesterday about it. And just, he's impressed with TJ's commitment. You know, for a young guy, feels like the light's on. And so commend TJ for going, man, that's a guy I kind of want to follow.
19: 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I'm Zach Jones for Western New York's Voice of the Fan, WGR.
21: He's worked really hard. When he came back the other day, I was like, dude, you're looking chiseled. I made him take his shirt off, and then he asked me to take mine off, and I said no. In all seriousness, he went out to California after the season, and I'm sure he took a little time, but he trained. He trained really hard. He's grown into his body more, and he knows what it takes. The things that have happened to him haven't been from a lack of preparation or a lack of effort. He's done everything he could.
22: Brandon Bean on Dalton Kincaid. Camp opens. We did some Keon Coleman. There's a little bit on Kincaid. The jerseys, still a story. Josh Allen, believe it or not, said today that he thinks they're great. 803-0550 is the number. I can't wait any longer for this. This is probably something that I brought up and we laughed about whenever it was that I last went to the card show called the National, like the big show of the year. I've been to a couple. One was in Chicago. This week is that show in Chicago, and I'm going. I don't really buy anything anymore, but I took a couple days, going to make the trip. I've got some stuff to sell.
20: All right.
22: And when I went to Chicago for this the first time.
20: Don't let that money burn a hole in your pocket, Michael.
22: Well, I have to get the money first.
20: Right.
22: Well, but I am kind of on the edge of my seat already.
20: You are going to a place where you should be able to sell some of that stuff.
22: Well, some of it's already there.
20: Oh.
22: And I am kind of like checking my phone more often than usual to see if I get that text.
20: Mm-hmm.
22: You sold this card. Okay. I'm kind of hoping. But one of the signature elements of this show is the autograph booth and how many superstars, and really that is not overstating it, show up to sign. And the list is amazing in more than one way.
20: Okay,
22: it's amazing in like the stardom of the athletes. And like, if I asked you to name a few of the most famous athletes or ex-athletes in the world, good chance some of those names are on this list. Mike Tyson is signing this weekend.
20: All right.
22: Bo Jackson is signing this weekend. I mean, I can't even tell you. Again, I would say if you named somebody, Ripken, if you named somebody, there's a pretty good chance they're on the list. My favorite thing about it, though, isn't just that. It's the combinations of players who signed at the same time that really is mostly, or often at least, because just it's convenient for them.
20: Right.
22: So they're not always grouped.
20: They don't thematically set these things up where you've got like, oh, here's baseball legends from the 60s.
22: There's some of that.
20: But, I mean, you might like to do that, and maybe wherever you can do that, you want to do that, but it probably is impossible to do it, you know, consistently.
22: 11 a.m. Friday, which maybe is like when I'll be there. Jim Rice Lynn Swan, Billy Smith. Right?
0: Yes. Yeah, that's, yeah. Billy Smith. All right. I mean, won a bunch of cups, so he's famous, but he's not.
22: He's going to be sitting next to Jim Rice and who else did I say?
0: Lynn Swan.
22: Lynn Swan.
0: Yeah, he's third by a lot on that list.
22: Saturday morning, just to give you some idea, starting at 11 o'clock, Reggie Jackson, Lennox Lewis, Cheryl Swoops, Christian Laettner, Pedro Martinez, Bo Jackson, Barry Sanders, Mariano Rivera.
0: That's a pretty good group.
22: Julius Erving, Mike Tyson, Evander Holyfield. I mean, like, that's this event.
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2: Yes.
3: Marv Levy at almost 101 years of age is going to be at a card event signing. That's remarkable.
2: August 3rd, 1925. So he turns 101 years old on Monday. And he'll be signing on Friday at the National.
3: Wow.
2: Which is awesome. Like, I would love to get a peek.
3: Yeah, yeah.
2: You know, if I doubt I'll have a conversation with him. I texted Thurman, like, I might run into you this weekend. Don't be worried. But just like, you're signing with Kelly and Reed and Marv Levy. Bruce is there, but he's a separate. It's okay. Kind of like Bruce, isn't it? He's sort of at a different.
3: All right.
2: Yep. Separate.
3: Yeah.
2: You're going to love this one. I have been waiting all day to tell you this
3: Marv
2: one.
3: Marv is so great.
2: You held
3: back surprises. Good.
2: I've been waiting all day for this. You're going to love this. You are going to lose it.
3: Marv blew my mind, but you said some pairing earlier that I made a noise.
2: Off the air?
3: Yeah, that when we were meeting before the show.
2: Oh, I know. That was Steve Largent, Flavor Flav, and Chuck D.
3: See, that wasn't it. You didn't mention Chuck D.
2: I told Brad that one.
3: No, I
2: Thursday
3: love that.
2: Thursday afternoon, tomorrow afternoon, is Steve Largent, Flavor Flav, and Chuck D.
3: I told you, get me Flavor Flav's autograph. Strike that. Get me Chuck D. I love Chuck D.
2: Chuck D.
3: I love Flavor Flav. I love Public Enemy. They're seminal, vitally important musical act of my lifetime.
2: Allen Iverson, Lawrence Taylor, Michael Vick.
3: Love Chuck.
2: Carlton Fisk. All kind of around the same time. This is my single favorite.
3: Am I supposed to feel good about Chuck D following me on Twitter? He follows like 75,000 people.
2: You should. My kids liked it when I told them John Cena follows.
3: And
2: me.
3: I got him to somehow he. I don't know. I like Chuck D is following me, man. This is awesome.
2: Yeah, I love those. Just to entertain the family. I had Richard Lewis before he died. I had John Cena. No idea why.
3: Right.
2: But those are accounts that maybe, well, not Richard Lewis, but
3: that just,
2: maybe they just follow everybody.
3: They just hammer the.
2: Here we go.
3: All right.
2: This is my absolute favorite set for autographs at the National this weekend. This is tomorrow at 11, and I will not be there in time for this. Ready?
3: Mm-hmm.
2: Earl Campbell.
3: Love Earl Campbell.
2: Warren Moon.
3: The reason Thurman Thomas wore number 34, Earl Campbell.
2: Tyler Rose. Earl Campbell. I'm going to ask you to rank these people in order of your interest in them.
3: Okay.
2: There's six. Earl Campbell, Warren Moon, Anthony Munoz, Brian Bosworth, and Jerry Korab.
3: Oh, jeez. Wow. This is very tough.
2: Jerry Korab is going to be sitting between Earl Campbell and Brian Bosworth signing autographs tomorrow in Chicago. Somebody's got to go up to him and say hi. Campbell, everybody's going to want Campbell.
3: Yeah.
2: I don't know how many appearances he makes. Felt like he was maybe in really rough shape a long time ago.
3: Yeah, yes, that's right. Feel like he's had trouble getting around.
2: I left out Steve Trout, by the way. He's also 11 a.m. Central Time tomorrow. Baseball pitcher. Steve Trout. Then you have Bob Lilly, Kurt Warner, and Robert Parrish.
3: You're muddy in the waters.
2: I know, I know, I know.
3: I need to rank those six people.
2: Well, let's make it five. Campbell, Moon, Munoz, Bosworth, and Jerry Korab, who, if you don't know, was a defenseman that Bulldog loved. Favorite player in the Sabres with Danny Gare?
3: Yeah, I mean, he's not my favorite Sabre, but he was at a time. I got number four when I started playing hockey, and Korab was on the Sabres. You didn't get the request numbers, right? I mean, I could barely skate when I started playing hockey. Many of us were in the same boat, but I got assigned number four, and therefore Korab became my guy.
2: Big defenseman.
3: Yeah, big defenseman. He's got to be last on this list, though.
2: Well,
3: Bosworth's a joke, but he's super famous.
2: He has a second act. Those college football ads for a certain soda.
3: Okay.
2: Bosworth.
3: Yeah.
2: So he's not invisible.
3: I think Earl Campbell is far and away number one on that
2: list. Can you believe it?

0: He is far and away, for me, far and away. Munoz is an all-time great. Moon is in the Hall of Fame. I think I would go Campbell, Munoz, Moon.
1: Okay.
0: Bosworth, Korab. I'm sorry. I mean, Jerry, poor Jerry Korab. I feel like he's from Chicago too, or like resides in Chicago.
1: Oh, maybe.
0: I feel like
1: there's a group here of guys that are there.
0: I feel like there's
1: they're from Chicago.
0: Chicago ties. Or another.
1: 145. Joe DeLaMalier. I would love to see him.
0: Our buddy Joe D. Yeah,
1: that's not. I have a tough time getting there by then, but
0: it has been a long time. He used to be in here weekly.
1: Yeah, 1:45 tomorrow is Joe D. 2:00 is Randy Moss. I don't know. I have no plans to get anybody.
0: What was the
1: so to speak
0: the one you do you remember what you said in the other room before we were on the air that got me to make a noise? There was a pairing. I know who the second person was,
1: say
0: but
1: it.
0: I forget the first.
1: Who? I can find it.
0: It's gonna ruin it though.
1: Rick Flair and Jay Cutler.
0: Yeah, Jay Cutler and the way you said Jay Cutler and Rick Flair. And I went
1: that's Friday.
0: I just couldn't believe that.
1: That's Friday. It goes Walt Frazier, Johnny Bench, Ozzie Smith, Jay Cutler, Ric Flair, and then on from there. Ricky Williams.
0: I'll give you this on...
1: What a list.
0: That is an incredible list. We have been talking about intermittently for more than a week now, I think. It's the first time we had the... it was last Thursday. We were at the casino. The car warranty ads, baseball legends, yeah. Right? That campaign during the hockey season... During like Sabres games and the national broadcasts was Ric Flair.
1: Yeah.
0: And
1: Ryan O'Reilly.
0: I thought the first time I saw it, I'm like, this is going to be a long year because this is going to make me crazy. They became extremely charming to me as they went on. And there was one where he was playing like a Casio keyboard on a front lawn while someone was mowing the grass. And I was crying. It was so funny to me. They worked. I wish those were still. I know it's baseball season. That's why they've got baseball legend Eric Burns doing their commercials now. The Ric Flair ads really grew on me.
1: 11 a.m. Friday, Ralph Macchio with Michael O'Keefe. Michael O'Keefe, I've interviewed him. On ESPN. He was in Caddyshack. The kid.
0: All right.
1: He's also in West Wing. Like, he's had a career.
0: Yeah, all right.
1: 11 a.m. Friday with Ralph Macchio.
0: Noonan.
1: And then Chelsea Ross, who's been in a million things you've seen.
0: Yes.
1: The pitcher in Major League.
0: Right.
1: For one. Yeah. I mean, what a Roger Clemens. What a weekend.
0: Oh, make sure you call him Rocket.
1: I just want to... Yeah, right. I just want to see who I... Last time I was there, I literally bumped into Ricky Henderson. Like, oh, it's Ricky Henderson. Hi. That's the kind of thing it is. How do these guys...
0: Did he say to you, you don't bump into Ricky?
1: No, he didn't say anything. I wish he had. How do these guys even sort of like figure out who to hang out with?
0: Yeah.
1: It's absolute... Here are some legends.
0: It's chaos.
1: Legends.
0: It's chaos. There's legends from all genres, all eras. It's incredible.
1: It's incredible. So I'll report back. Mike Chopin, the Bulldog, Paul Hamilton at 5. This is WGR.
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16: Paul coming up. Paul was out at Fisher. For Joe Brady and Brandon Bean, we'll get his thoughts on how that sounded and went. Talked to Paul earlier, or rather Sal earlier. So it's Paul, but it's going to be on the Bills and the Sabres. We haven't talked about the Sabres at all this week. The game I watched, we don't have much time to talk about it now. Mm-hmm. Game 4 of their 1980 first round series with Vancouver, in Vancouver. I've never seen that game before.
17: I don't remember

0: any of that.
1: It was on CBC. It was a CBC broadcast. It's on YouTube.
0: If it was on TV where I had access to it, I would have been still wanting to watch it. I probably did watch it. I don't remember it at all.
1: It's possible there was no local broadcast of it.
0: Yeah.
1: They didn't do every, not necessarily have gone to Vancouver.
0: CBC, if it was on CBC,
1: Channel 2.
0: CBC, like, it would have been on.
1: Well, okay, yes. Maybe you could have had it there.
0: Yeah.
1: I know, like, they were saying during the game that the Leafs were out.
0: But 1980, yeah, that's rabbit ears and good luck. Yeah, right.
1: Yeah, and maybe like 11 o'clock at night.
0: Right, I probably didn't see that. Yeah.
1: I would be surprised if there was like a Channel 2 broadcast of that game.
0: Me too.
1: But, you know, it's kind of cool.
0: Yeah.
1: It's a great Sabres team.
0: Yeah.
1: 1980 first round. They win the series in this game. Spoiler. Sorry. Paul, after this.
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24: The Bills were on the field today as day number one of training camp is now in the books. And in terms of good news, it was a very clean bill of health for Buffalo. All the players but Tyrell Shavers were on the field to some capacity today. And Shavers, he is the lone player on PUP to start camp as he recovers from the torn ACL from last year. We also heard plenty from the Bills brass today. Head coach Joe Brady got the day started before practice, and he helped set the stage for his first training camp.
25: There's a mentality that I want us to play with, and I think this is perfect, right? It's the first day, 8:30 practice, raining, like that's what I want. This has got to be a tough camp. Like, you want it to be hard. This isn't supposed to be just fun. Like, we want to push it. We want the guys to feel some type of way, and I'm excited for us to figure that out and learn and go through it all.
24: Then following practice, we heard from general manager Brandon Bean and quarterback Josh Allen, who spoke up for third-year wide receiver Keon Coleman.
26: You know, he's put in the work this offseason. He continues to get better, continues to master the offense in the role that we're asking him to do. 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I respect that about him. He's never once put his head down and pouted and woe is me, and it's always, I'm going to figure this thing out.
24: 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Paul Hamilton was out at camp today. We'll get the latest from him as well as he joins the show next. That's Paddock Chevrolet Sports Update. 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I'm Zach Jones for Western New York's Voice of the Fan, WGR.

0: ABBA, as I continue in the world of the crosswords, the daily crossword puzzles, ABBA is quite a frequent crossword answer.
1: Oh, is that right?
0: Pretty easy.
1: All right, yeah.
0: I talked to Paul about this one day recently. I learned that there's an ABBA arena in London.
1: Really?
0: Mm-hmm.
1: Like, do they just have ABBA shows?
0: I don't know.
1: There?
0: I don't know. I don't know what it's for.
1: Huh.
0: But it's named for ABBA.
1: All right.
0: ABBA.
1: That is some branding right there.
0: One day recently, the clue was this four letters. This band had hits called Honey, Honey and Money, Money, Money. And immediately I'm like, well, it's four letters. It's probably ABBA. I guess it could have been Asia.
1: Yeah, I don't recognize the names of those songs. Yeah.
0: No, I didn't either.
1: Or Poco.
0: Good. Four-letter band names for 800. Yeah, but it was ABBA.
1: Okay.
0: It's usually ABBA in those situations. Mm. Paul coming up. Paul's an ABBA fan. I am enjoying seeing these Malik Nabers highlights, Bulldog, from Giants camp. Injuries are just not real. You tear an Achilles, ACL, right. You're just back. We're just getting so good at this.
1: Isn't there like still a buyer beware sticker on Malik Nabers? Like,
0: sure.
1: They're not committing.
0: But it's being ripped off.
1: They're not.

0: committing to him being ready for week one, I think, already. Am I reading that correctly? Yeah.
1: The report was the other day, maybe even yesterday, that they're not necessarily going to put him on PUP.
0: Oh, okay.
1: Like that he's a candidate to be ready in time. And I'm watching this clip of him today, and he looks great. Giants receiver, Malik Nabers. Maybe you were rewarded for your courage if you drafted him in the fourth round or something this year.
0: Maybe, yeah.
1: If he's healthy, there's a much higher ceiling than that.
0: Yeah.
1: No Paul yet?
0: We're efforting. Yeah, I don't know what
1: this was your plan.
0: I know. He said. Do you want me to show you the message? I mean, no. He said sure. I probably already deleted it. No, I still haven't. Yeah. I don't know what's going on.
1: Do you think the question for Sal about like Joe Brady's first play call is not ridiculous?
0: Sal was bracing for that to be.
1: Yeah.
0: You said silly.
1: I can get a little off the.
0: No,
1: path.
0: He took. Not only did he take the question, did you notice he said, "I've thought about."
1: Yeah, this. He liked it.
0: Yeah. So I feel like that's validation that it's not silly. And I was right there with, like, didn't Daboll have Allen launch a bomb the first time he had
1: right.
0: a chance? Right. So, first play, first game, the fact that the first game is on the road does take some starch out of it. But it is still, like, the first play from scrimmage you're going to have, on offense anyway, in your new place. I have a hard time envisioning Joe Brady wanting that to be like James Cook off tackle.
1: Well, that's what's interesting about it. Even though it's only one play, would he feel some
0: compunction? Is that the word you want?
1: Would he feel some responsibility to like do something that we'll all consider creative? We're not all just going to stop the tape after one play, but We're all going to be, after the first play, we're all going to be reflecting on it.
0: Right.
1: Whatever it was.
0: What I think you definitely want to avoid is what you referenced, good memory, good recall, Rex's first play with whatever that was, with Taylor out in the formation and Castle under center and some end around action or whatever the heck that was that resulted in a 6-yard loss.
1: Yes.
0: What you don't want to do, I mean, you've been a play caller. Brady's had, I mean, the hook and ladder. He had hit two of them last year. I mean, it's a play that, maybe your team, you can't think of your team ever having done it. I can't think of a previous example of the Bills running a hook and ladder outside of like a, you know, I mean, I know it's a desperate situation, but I mean like the lateral play when you're absolutely out of ideas and it's the end. I don't think you want to be too cute, right?
1: That's the thing.
0: You don't want like some double reverse option receiver pass thing. Don't do that.
1: Too cute. As long as it doesn't work, it's too cute. If it works, it's what? Clever? It's never cute.
0: No, that's
1: cute
0: right.
1: Is never good.
0: Cute is pejorative in this
1: Cute is never
0: conversation.
1: Good
0: yes.
1: for what a football play was. Okay, Paul Hamilton now on the West Her Hotline.
0: Speaking of cute.
1: Oh, speaking God. Of cute. Paul, how's Rochester?
2: I'm sorry,
1: or was?
2: Paul. Well, my apologies, guys. I was in a place where I couldn't let you know that I was screwed up Mr. Jones finally got a hold of me, and I apologize.
0: Okay. Well, we take your apology. Thank you.
1: You were out for the festivities today. What was it like?
2: Yeah, it was pretty miserable. I mean, for the poor fans, I mean, cold, really rainy. I mean, it rained hard. I'm sure it was probably miserable for the players, too. But, you know, coaches, they're like, who said this is a bad day?
0: I welcome this.
2: Right? It's raining out. This is football. Let's put the ball down and just go. And, you know, but still, they're human. I mean, just to sit out there, basically get drenched for 2 hours, I can't imagine is all that. Well, I can imagine it because I had to do that in high school. I do know what that's like. But, it's not that much fun. So,
0: Sorry, I interrupted you.
2: That's okay.
0: I'm bad at this. We haven't talked to you in a while, Paul. I'm out of practice with your syntax. I need to. Where you were though for these news, that was covered, right? You weren't getting rained on while.
2: Yeah. I basically didn't see practice. The way Sal and I break things up is I always do the podium, and then
3: you know, he can, that leaves him free where he can talk to players as they're coming off the field. Mm-hmm. He can watch practice, which, you know, he has to do because he talks to you guys and he writes a practice article where I don't really necessarily have to see it. So I was there early before practice started, talked to the coach, and then just sat right down and started writing the article for our website. And then when I got done with that, I had about 20 minutes before Josh Allen and Brandon Bean spoke. So again, sat around and participated in those. And so, yeah, that was my day. And of course, as you said, I was covered in the area right where the football field is. So I could just sit there and, you know, I won't say stay warm, but stay dry and, you know, write the articles.
0: I had an observation about Brady today, and I want to ask you, like, how much experience you have being around his news conferences. I don't imagine the Mondays after games are events that you necessarily are taking in. I just wonder now what you thought of Brady today.
3: Yeah, you know, quite a bit, because again, I've been doing the same thing for a while. So even as offensive coordinator,
0: okay, right.
3: And remember, I'm there usually for OTAs. This is the first year I wasn't there for day one of OTAs because the Sabres made the playoffs. But I still was there near the end of it. And then, of course, training camp. And I'm there until Sabres training camp starts. So, I've gone through quite a few of his interviews yet. And the thing that struck me today was, I mean, this is basically his first day as head coach. Yeah, they had OTAs. But this is training camp. And this is it. I mean, this is where you're starting. I didn't sense really any nervousness at all. I mean, he said, I'm just me. I'm not going to try to be somebody I'm not. And it was pretty believable. I mean, he wasn't fidgety or anything. He seemed very comfortable sitting in the chair, fielding questions for about 20 minutes. You know, basically saying, I am who I am. I'm not going to try to change anything. There's going to be a standard that the players are going to be held to here. They know it. And we're starting with it now. And if the standard is not met, it'll be dealt with. And, you know, and he even said camp. He goes, of course we want to have some fun too, but he goes, we need to have a hard camp.
0: It's work, yeah, right.
3: You know, and we need to work and have to have a hard camp because guess what, guy? Because the expectations, and he goes, I almost swore. I mean, he's like, expectations? It's like, we don't have any expectations. He goes, we've accomplished nothing. He goes, you don't just pick up from last year and go. He goes, it's a whole new season, everything. He goes, we've accomplished absolutely nothing. It's the first day, and we have a lot of work to do to get better and to, you know, be the team, be a good team. So he said, really, the expectation is to show up today and put the work in and be better for tomorrow when we show up and do the same thing again. He goes, and I know that's coach speak. I know what it sounds like. But he goes, you can't do it any other way. You can't walk in here and expect to pick up where you left off. And he goes, every year is different because you've got different players, in this case, different coaches, different systems. So he goes, it really is a one-day-at-a-time process.
1: I certainly can appreciate I got to be me, you know, that sort of message. It's a little bit, maybe, complicated from the outside with, like, I'm thinking of Brady and his beginning here as the head coach through the prism, if you will, of McDermott's career. And you've been around enough coaches. Like, I think sometimes a coach would want to strike chords that are different from his predecessor, especially when the predecessor was fired. You know, like, all right, they want something from me that the last guy did not deliver on. And, you know, that's where maybe a coach can get tied up, because then you're not being genuine necessarily. And I think maybe if there's any of this with Brady, Paul, it might be his wanting to especially get through, whether it's to players or fans, that he's not just here for a good time, which is kind of some of what you're talking about, that he can be serious too. Because we really don't know him too well from his personality being an assistant to this point, but everybody understood Sean McDermott over 9 years, you know? Like, this is a serious guy.
3: And we all got a little peek of it when C.J. Gardner-Johnson was, you know, doing a video where I saw it might have been from the training room or somewhere in the locker room yeah. area somewhere. And Brady didn't go crazy or anything, but he just goes, no, not here.
0: Right. No training room, here. No locker room. Yeah.
3: Right. Right. It wasn't like he went berserk or anything else, but he also made it clear we don't do that. That's not going to be done here. And that's a player that Bean was asked about that can be a problem and can also be a darn good football player. Led the NFL with 6 interceptions 1 year, had another year with 6 interceptions, won a Super Bowl with the Eagles. I would say, in my estimation, might be one of the most athletic safeties they've had in a while, maybe since Poyer and Hyde's prime. Mm-hmm. And that's something I think they really needed, was a guy who was pretty a good athlete back there. So, he's going to be able to do the job that way, but he gets carried away. As Bean said, he goes too far sometimes. And he goes, that's where the due diligence comes in, talking to other people, bringing him in before you sign him and talk to him and see where he's coming from. But it just seems like Saints, Eagles, Lions, Texans, Bears. He's just, this is his 8th NFL season, and now he's on another team. He just seems like he wears out his welcome, but he's a darn good football player.
0: Yeah, that's a very interesting, I don't want to call it an experiment. I mean, I think he's penciled in to be the starter next to Cole Bishop, barring something unforeseen here. I think he's easily the best option there. I've gotten enough already warning flashes about Geno Stone that, like, if I got to see him play, like, no thanks. We know about DeMar Hamlin, incredibly inspiring story, but we know as a player, there's a ceiling and it's not super high. So, I think Gardner Johnson is it, and it's an easy enough anyway, and probably to some extent there's some truth in it. I don't know how much. Like, if they would have just not ever considered this guy if McDermott were still the coach, like McDermott would just say, like, no, I don't want to deal with the sideshow or not. But the fact that they mostly have been pretty conservative that way with who they choose to bring in. Talk about Bill's DNA and all that. I haven't heard that phrasing since McDermott left, I feel like. I don't know if that's intentional or not.
1: I don't miss it.
0: But it, no, me either. If this works, it's going to be held up as, see, we did a thing that maybe we wouldn't have done. But if it blows up, it's going to be like, oh, well, you took a chance and, you shouldn't have. But I fully endorse it. I'm glad that they brought the guy in. I hope he can keep a lid on things enough that, it doesn't make anybody crazy. I saw another clip of him, not in the locker room, but with Deion Dawkins, talking about Stephon Diggs. Yeah. and how much both guys, Gardner just keeps saying he wore a C. I have no question the guy's a good teammate. He was a captain. And Dawkins is like, I'd rather have him than not have him and all that. And I'm watching that just going, all right, I mean, is this stirring anything up or is this just guys being guys? Like, they probably do that anyway, whether the camera is rolling or not. So it's probably not a big deal, but it is something.
3: Yeah, and I say this with a question mark at the end. Is this a guy, and you alluded to it, I think, a little bit, is this a guy that Sean McDermott would have endorsed bringing in?
0: Right.
3: My personal opinion is I'm thinking maybe not. And I could be all wrong on that, but that he just doesn't seem like the Sean McDermott type of player.
1: Well, there's always a back and forth on that stuff. And yeah, maybe you limit yourself in terms of talent making those kinds of decisions, but
3: no question,
1: it makes the coach's job harder if he's got to deal with whatever you might call a distraction here, with this player or Dawkins or Coleman or whoever it is. So tough for McDermott. Was a first-time head coach himself when he arrived. It comes with experience, maybe. But Brady, sort of was my point. Like, he might want to inject a tone of disciplinarian here as he starts to try to make sure his player, he's 36 years old. I mean, some of the players are almost that old. So he might want to make a special effort to get that across. How about Brandon Bean today, Paul? What were the leading messages?
3: Well, one of the things I found interesting, you know, he was asked about Ed Oliver, who we all know at certain points in a season basically demolishes a defense. But it's not a lot. It's, what, 2 to 4 games a year that might happen? And one thing being talked about is with Jim Leonard, the new defensive coordinator, he goes right away, Leonard, in the interview, Leonard said, Ed is a one-on-one guy. And he goes, I have ways to get him into those one-on-one matchups. He's not getting enough of them. And when he does get them, that's when he destroys defenses.
0: Offenses,
3: and he goes, he gets doubled almost. Offenses. And yep. He goes, he gets doubled way too much for his type of talent. And that's what Bean talked about. He liked the fact that Leonard recognized right away what it would take to make Ed Oliver that kind of a player all the time. And, devising different schemes that are going to get him into more one-on-one matchups. So it was interesting to listen to him talk about that with the new defensive coordinator, because I think we all know the defense we're going to see is not the McDermott defense,
0: right?
3: Good or bad, whatever it is, good or bad, it's not McDermott's defense. It's going to be different. And I think that's one of the things that maybe could help, especially if that guy starts playing like that. How much better does your defense get just from one guy realizing his potential like that?
1: Were you surprised or shocked even to hear Josh Allen say he likes the gray uniforms despite, and know that people hate them despite never, ever once being online in his life?
3: It is funny. He was a little tongue-in-cheek. It was funny. I mean, because he was never asked the question, and I think he was dying to be asked the question. And he never was. And the press conference is over, and he just said, that's when he went into it. Guys, you guys got to stop hating on those jerseys, or however he put it.
1: Yep.
3: And then just went on about those jerseys. And it was, I was kind of amused by the whole thing. And, he actually went into the why they are that way, and it's a history thing. And so I don't know if it's something maybe the team asked him to do, or if it's something he did on his own. I don't think it really matters one way or the other. Mm-hmm. But he wanted to be heard on it. He went for about a minute, minute and a half talking about it, and nobody asked him about it.
0: And he got out of there before anybody. Yeah, I felt like he said in, like, kind of mic dropped, like, all right, I'm out of here.
3: Yeah. Well, he did take a question or two until he mic dropped, and then finally, it's all right, we're done. And then with a big smile on his face, it's like, okay, I said what I wanted to say, and I'm off. So I was entertained by it. I just thought it was, all right, do your thing. I'll just sit here and listen.
1: Be refreshing once in a while to hear a player admit to actually doing what pretty much everybody else does, which is read or listen to something, some content about the team, but they're just so loath to admit it. I mean, that's been true of Bills and Sabres forever.
3: Well, if you listen carefully in the beginning, he goes, well, as you know, I don't know that people...
1: No.
3: He goes, you guys have to stop hating. And he goes, well, I don't know if you're hating on it or not because I don't pay attention to that stuff.
1: Right,
3: and then later on, he's saying, well, I know lots being said about it. It's like, well, you just said earlier you didn't know...
1: No.
3: You don't pay attention to that stuff.
1: Make sure everybody know that he's above that.
0: I felt like what he was trying to clarify the first time, I mean, I can't believe I'm really going through this with this fine a comb, he sounded like he was accusing you guys, the media in that room of hating on the jerseys. And I felt like he wanted to say, like, I don't know that you are hating on them, but, I know there's noise out there, basically. Yeah.
1: He sits in a park all day and just listens to conversations. That's how he gets his information.
3: It wasn't the media. He just sat in the park and wanted to hear what people were saying in the park. That's all.
1: Right. That's right. That's how he can inform himself. Okay. Thank you, Paul. Hope you had a good time out there, even though it was
3: wet. Yeah, my apologies again.
0: No, no worries, Paul. Yeah. All right. There's Paul Hamilton on the Wester Hotline. His appearances are brought to you by Relax Honda. Relax, we got this. Well, that's usually a hockey thing. I don't know. Am I supposed to read all those training camp sponsors again? We just talked to Paul.
1: Maybe you should.
0: Maybe I should. Hang on.
1: Did you happen to see the clip of the Ravens being welcomed to camp, what they did?
0: No, I did not.
1: So they had – apparently they have a new PA announcer. I don't know why or what happened, if anything, but they have their new PA announcer set up somewhere.
0: At camp?
1: In a parking lot. Oh, this okay. is when they arrived.
0: Oh, gotcha. Yesterday. Okay, gotcha. All right, sorry.
1: And he's out there, like, introducing the players one by one, like they're, you know, like it's a prize fight.
0: Sure, okay.
1: You know, here, Zay Flowers, fastest player in the league, whatever, like Boston College, but in the big announcery, announcer voice.
0: Sure, yeah.
1: And Flowers, for one, hammed it up. Like, I don't know exactly what the fan scene was like, but there would have been fans sort of probably roped off. Mm-hmm. No touching, no getting close, no autographs. But, you know, he was playing to a crowd, Flowers.
0: Don't go key the guy's car that costs you your fantasy football championship.
1: You know? So here comes Kyle Hamilton. Here's the chess piece. You know, the guy goes into all that. And I was waiting to see what it would be for Jackson. And it was funny how, because this is a clip from the Ravens. So it's not like a news station or anything showing
0: right.
1: it. And what the Jackson one was, is he just kind of like basically as fast as he could walking, just walked right through it. And he turned his head at one point and smiled like, you guys are funny. And you never heard the guy even get to the first of his accolades. Like, from Louisville, he's gone.
0: Right?
1: Never hear, he doesn't say his name. Like, he's already in the room. So that's over. Just another way that Jackson makes you wonder, like, about his personality in a way. Not good or bad, necessarily, but I think maybe he's just really shy. And, you know, okay, we're doing this, but I'm not going to stop and wave your game.
0: I'm not going to play it up, yeah.
1: So it's just funny. The announcer's going on and on about different linemen and Zay Flowers and Kyle Hamilton, and then, and here he comes. Oh, that's it. He's gone.
0: Right. You're two-time and what?
1: He's gone. Yeah. That was quick. Never even got to his name.
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6: Buffalo Bills were back on the practice field today, as it was day one of training camp over at St. John Fisher. Some pretty good injury news. All but Tyrell Shavers were on the field today to some capacity. Shavers is the lone player on PUP to start camp, as he, of course, is recovering from that torn ACL he suffered late last year. We did also hear from plenty of the Bills brass today. Head coach Joe Brady, before practice, set the stage for what his first camp in charge will look like.
7: There's a mentality that I want us to play with, and I think this is perfect, right? It's the first day, 8:30 practice, raining. Like, that's what I want. This has got to be a tough camp. Like, you want it to be hard. This isn't supposed to be just fun. Like, we want to push you. We want the guys to feel some type of way, and I'm excited for us to figure that out and learn and go through it all.
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8: 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I respect that about him. 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

0: Beef on WEC Wednesday. 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How do you feel about the Cowboys this year?
1: I think maybe kind of awesome.
0: They're not the Jets or the Browns.
1: No.
0: They are a team I feel like I always like. It's got to be fantasy working.
1: I mean, Prescott has had so many good years. I don't know.

0: he's also been kind of a letdown in some big spots over the years. So something makes me want to root for him.
1: I'm like that.
0: In spite of, like, I don't want to root for the Jones family or Jerry Jones specifically. I mean, he might be, like, the face of everything I despise about the NFL. Like, I feel like springs from Jerry Jones in some ways. And I know, like, if you're on the ownership business side of the NFL, like, you're hearing me say that going, dude, he's made all of us billionaires. Like, I know. That's what I hate about it. It's all just kind of gross.
1: Our new stadium can make you think about this.
0: Yeah. So,
1: because he is the face of it. He
0: right.
1: or Goodell.
0: Right.
1: Or both.
0: Right. I mean, he says publicly the Bills need a new stadium. That gets taken seriously. And that's not to say that I think the Bills did not need a new stadium. I guess, you know, maybe without Jerry Jones being as good at monetizing everything about the sports, or this sport, maybe we wouldn't have needed a new stadium. Like, maybe we'd still be comfortable with the level of luxury you had with the suites that were built in 1998 in the old stadium. I don't know. Like, there's probably somebody else probably would have done it. So he just happens to be the face of it. But I kind of like Dak Prescott.
1: Me too.
0: There's such a certain amount of, like, punchline about them. Because of Jones, to an extent, like the botching of contract stuff, like just costing yourself extra money when you could have been proactive, and they're easy to make fun of. I think, you know, he's an old man and maybe not at the top of his game anymore, but he's still running the Cowboys, and there's something to be appreciated about that, but also something kind of terrifying about that if you're a Cowboys fan. So that makes them mockable, but I can't get to I'm going to root for them, but I might like them more than the Eagles.
1: I know I do.
0: Like, as a fan, like, they appeal to me more than I can't stand the Eagles. The Big Dom, Sirianni, the whole thing, just I'm done with you.
1: You like Hurts, though.
0: I do like Hurts.
1: He has a way, apparently, though, of sort of annoying people.
0: Yeah,
1: I think.
0: Yeah.
1: Maybe that's not his fault.
0: I don't know.
1: Those kinds of things usually look in the mirror.
0: I have liked Hurts, but I'm at a point with him where it's going to get harder and harder to defend if they still have the same problems. I'll tell you this. I've liked him as a player. He's had some huge games in the biggest games of his life. Even with that said, I would say I'm glad he's not my quarterback.
1: Oh, yeah.
0: I just think there's headaches there, you know, whether it's like personality, leadership, communication, whatever it is, you know, everyone wants to blame the guy that got traded away, A.J. Brown. But, you know, if it's still rocky, I'm glad he's not my, I think he's very talented, and I did love him coming out of college, but he and Prescott have had, like, it, for me as a fan, like, opposite trajectories. I didn't really think much about Prescott coming out. And it became very apparent early on that people were going to – couldn't wait to tell you how good he was. And that can make me go, like, oh stop. He's the Dallas quarterback. Stop. And Hurts was more like an underdog. I mean, Prescott was too. He's a fourth-round pick. Hurts was second, right?
1: Yes.
0: But, like, the more they play, the more I like Prescott, the less I like Hurts. On and off the field, I would say. Like, Prescott impresses me every time he talks. I just think he's a very thoughtful I admire him. I like Prescott.
1: Tough job, too, for the quarterback of the Cowboys. He's had playoff failures. He's kind of known for them. And just seems to me always somebody that gets hammered at as a player, but he's been very good. And the playoff thing, just whether that's Prescott, Lamar Jackson, to some extent, Allen, you know, these guys that have not gotten there, that's what it's all about, is this year another chance to, you know, redeem and rewrite your legacy.
0: And as sporting as it was to mock them for the handling of the Michael Parsons thing, the defense actually, I think, did perform better in the second half of the season for them. And now they've added Quinnen Williams, right? Like, he's there now. I mean, I believe in the offense, at least the quarterback and the receiving options there. If that defense is decent, like, you know, 10th, 12th, 15th in the league, maybe.
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2: 10.5 at DraftKings. 11-6. Some tough games, though.
3: Yeah.
2: 9.5 is the regular number. Also plus money. Plus 115, over 9.5. 10-7.
3: I like that.
2: You're down.
3: Yeah. I can go look, but if I try to open my DraftKings app, my phone will freeze. I have those two parlays, and I'm sure I have the Cowboys in one of them.
2: The eight leggers.
3: I'd be surprised if I don't.
2: Did I tell you that I was looking up those the other day with my nephew?
3: Yeah, that came up.
2: This is the time to best enjoy it.
3: Yeah, right.
2: Unless you get ridiculously lucky. The money's already in, right? So right. Nothing else. I don't have to pay any extra.
3: Right. Doesn't cost you anything now.
2: But
3: just what you get now is the enjoyment of the dreaming, where you look at it and go, okay, I guess I have a chance to win. Let's see, what is it? $472,000. $232.26. Yeah,
2: that's one of yours.
3: That's one of mine.
2: I have one that's more.
3: Let me see. Does that one have the that one has the Washington winning the division.
2: Could happen.
3: Yeah. What is that here? I'm there. Whatever. We're talking about this. Patriots, Steelers, Jaguars, Broncos, Commanders, Packers, Panthers, 49ers.
2: Literally no favorites. Right?
3: Right.
2: Literally no favorites. Unless Denver is.
3: Yeah, Denver might be.
2: Kansas City, I think, is, though.
3: The other one that only pays $38,000 on a $10 bet is Bills, Bengals, Jaguars, Broncos,
2: okay,
3: Eagles, Lions, Saints, Seahawks.
2: Those are almost all favorites.
3: Yeah.
2: Not Cincinnati, but that's reasonable.
3: Yeah.
2: Maybe not Jacksonville. Maybe they are. You said New Orleans.
3: New Orleans, yeah.
2: I don't hate it. Seattle, Philadelphia, Green Bay.
3: Yep.
2: Denver.
3: No, Detroit, not Green Bay.
2: Detroit.
3: Green Bay's in the other one.
2: Pretty much the same.
3: Yeah.
2: I've got one that for $10 pays $528,000.
3: So I don't have the Cowboys. I'm bummed out about that.
2: Well, get one.
3: I guess I could, whatever. I have two of these. I'm enjoying these two. Maybe I should do some more.
2: Yeah, I'm enjoying this one.
3: What's the total on that one you just said, by the way?
2: $528,843 in no sense. I'm enjoying this one, and I will be completely until the season starts. Then it's dead.
3: Because you have Miami in
2: yes.
3: this one? Call Tyler Dunback.
2: I don't need him. Baltimore, Kansas City, okay?
3: Okay.
2: Houston.
3: Yeah. All right.
2: Rams, the favorite. Bucks are probably the favorite. Chicago.
3: Reasonable.
2: Defending champ, maybe the favorite. Washington, Miami. So if you get a normal season with some Dolphins.
3: Right.
2: You know? Maybe. I'm not saying I'm rooting for that. You want a Bills one? Here's a Bills one. 8-team parlay to win divisions. Buffalo, Pittsburgh, Denver, Indianapolis, LA Rams, Dallas, Tampa, Minnesota. Colts, Vikings.
3: Yep.
2: Steelers would be the... That pays only $182,000, though. And I have to split some of these. I have to split 10 ways, so don't get too excited for me. I know it's that I have four of my own, and then the next 10 are 10 people. 10-way split.
3: Which when you ran through that just now, you wondered Tampa. I wanted to go look. Tampa is the favorite.
2: They're probably the favorite.
3: Plus 164. Saints are second at plus

0: 265. I'm looking at DraftKings now. I did open it in my iPad. So far, it's still functional. Carolina plus 310. Falcons plus 425.
1: Carolina's ahead of Atlanta? Oh, I hate that. I got to find my way to one where you can rank the teams in the exact order. Atlanta will be better than Carolina. Although they're starting out and Tua's not healthy and Bijan wants to hold out.
0: Right.
1: Bijan and Gibbs are both holding in.
0: Holding in.
1: The James Cook
0: right.
1: method. Work right. for James Cook.
0: Yeah. So if they're talking about like contracts,
1: $25 million.
0: Yeah.
1: Does Holy that have cow. To just get settled?
0: When did Cook get signed? It was by now last year or no? I don't
1: remember. By the first day?
0: No, it wasn't because he didn't participate.
1: He was there?
0: He was there, and yeah. So it took a couple days, but I mean, $25 million.
1: Yeah.
0: By the time I guess at any time, like if he leads the league in rushing again, he's probably rattling. He's probably making noise next year. If I were him I would tell him to. I would say you probably better do something, because if you just play out that contract, he's not getting that then. Probably.
1: Yeah, I mean, Robinson is the face of the franchise, I would say. Not Gibbs. Gibbs is great, but yeah. Robinson is the face of the Falcons, I think. Mike Schopen, the Bulldog here, 803-0550. Your calls are welcome. This is WGR.
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13: 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No, it's Hart.
12: That's the original Barracuda?
13: That's the OG, yeah.
12: Is it?
13: Yeah. That's a great riff.
12: It's great.
13: I guess I should try to learn to play that.
12: Ever watch their rendition of Stairway to Heaven at the Kennedy Center?
13: Yes, I have seen that.
12: That's the Zeppelin's drummer, the Zeppelin drummer's son?
13: Jason Bonham, yeah.
12: Jason Bonham. I think it's really cool that my daughter, if she cares to, will be able to go through life saying that she's seen Willie Nelson in concert now.
13: Yeah, yeah.
12: My wife and kids went to, what is it called,
13: Porch? The 4th of July picnic.
12: The 4th of July picnic in Austin.
13: Willie Nelson's 4th of July picnic. It's a humongous event.
12: Yes, they went to it earlier this month, and it was Wilco and Willie Nelson and his son Lucas Nelson.
13: Lucas, yeah.
12: And there was another band or two that were that I'd heard of.
13: Yeah, it's a big all day shebang. It's awesome. Yeah,
12: I think they got tired. It was hot.
13: I'll bet.
12: But I think my wife might have done what I would like to think I would have done. We're staying to at least look at Willie Nelson. We're staying for one song. We're not leaving before he gets on the stage.
13: Our kids were little. We took them to see Dylan with Wilco and my morning jacket on a huge tour at Darien Lake. We were at the theme park all day. Show started early, but still Dylan, like 5 songs into Dylan, like, okay, we can go.
12: Yeah.
13: The kids saw Bob Dylan.
12: Yeah.
13: Good. You've got that on your scorecard for life.
12: I don't know who I would pick for this. I didn't go to concerts, you know, even...
13: Yeah.
12: I still don't really go to concerts. I remember when Neil Diamond was in Buffalo and I was kind of on my own that night. I just went... I had a ticket or a pass and I went in for like 3 songs and left. I mean, I don't have a problem with Neil Diamond, but I wanted to be able to say I was there.
13: I saw him twice. I loved it both times.
12: Okay.
13: Neil Diamond. Great show.
12: But I was, you know, 40.
13: Yeah.
12: Maybe like I don't know when it was. No, you know,
13: when
12: the arena.
13: You texted me that they went to that, I said like your daughter. Was Julius there too?
12: Yeah,
13: like,
12: yeah.
13: Your kids have got like they've got something on their resume that I'd like to have, which is Wilco at Willie Nelson's 4th of July picnic.
12: And they're not super little; like they'll remember
13: it. Yeah,
12: if they care about it, they'll remember it. It's not that they were too young, 16 and 14. So
13: Yeah.
12: 15. Yeah. All right, back to football. Your calls are welcome at 803-0550. Mike Schoep and the Bulldog, WGR.
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2: Day number one is in the books for Bills training camp and a good bill of health to start camp. Every player but Tyrell Shavers were on the field to some capacity. Shavers, though, is the lone player on PUP to begin camp as he recovers from that torn ACL. And we also did hear from plenty of the Bills brass today. Head coach Joe Brady got the party started before practice and helped set the stage for his first camp in charge.
3: There's a mentality that I want us to play with, and I think this is perfect, right? It's the first day, 8:30 practice, raining, like that's what I want. This has got to be a tough camp. Like you want it to be hard. This isn't supposed to be just fun. Like we want to push it. We want the guys to feel some type of way, and I'm excited for us to figure that out and learn and go through it all.
2: Then following practice, quarterback Josh Allen spoke, as did general manager Brandon Bean, who spoke on a number of topics, including the relationship between T.J. Parker and Bradley Chubb.
4: Bradley Chubb's been talked about. I mean, his leadership. He takes T.J. Parker, you know, down to Florida with him this summer and talked to Bradley yesterday about it. Just he's impressed with T.J.'s commitment. You know, for a young guy, feels like the light's on. And so commend T.J. for going, man, that's a guy I kind of want to follow.
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12: I clicked four things to buy a drink, and now I have to be polled on my ordering experience. 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I don't know, 2. I guess nobody rubbed my feet.
5: It's Mike Shope and the Bulldog.
6: Sounds like it went seamlessly.
12: That's between me and you, and me and me.
6: Yeah.
12: I'm not telling them how my ordering experience was. I'm losing my mind. That's basically the bottom line here. I'm losing my mind. Anyway.
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12: Yeah, just the ordering experience. I pushed 2 buttons and there was a coffee. Mm-hmm. I guess it was fine. Just the offensiveness of the word experience. You know, I didn't sweat. I didn't do other things. It was just sort of nothing. Ordering experience. I'll pass.
7: Yeah, can I do what I want to do without signing up for any of your stuff? Is that possible
12: anymore?
7: Can we do that anymore? Is that functionally possible? What if I don't have a smartphone? What then? Anyway, who doesn't have a smartphone?
12: I was in a store recently, and it's one of those stores where do you have a membership card or a, you know, I don't want to be too specific, but like, do you have an account with us? And I do. But I've never figured out what it does for me.
7: Mm-hmm.
12: So this last time, I just, you know, it comes up on the little box, enter your phone number, and I just skipped it. And what it kind of meant was, like, they couldn't process my transaction. And I said, yeah, I just skipped it. I just skipped the phone number because I don't know what it does for me. And the woman said, don't do that next time. Well, I didn't want to have the conversation. The whole point of skipping it was to get out of there.
7: Right.
12: But now I'm going to have... I chose not to, but I kind of would like to know, what am I getting out of entering my phone number every time I'm here?
7: Yeah.
12: It's not like I'm getting a lower price.
7: Are you a rewards member? No. Would you like to join? No. Thank you. I'll take my rock salt and my shovel, and I'll be on my way. I appreciate you being open.
12: I did recently. Yeah. That's how I feel every time. I did recently crack at one popular chain store and signed up for the card. Because I wanted, my son was sick, I think it was, and I wanted Gatorade for him. Just, you know, a couple of Gatorades to feel better. if that actually helps. But that's what he asked for.
7: Sure.
12: So I went to the store and, you know, you see that little sticker discount. Sometimes it's just for everybody. Sometimes it's only if you have. And it was like $2 for $5 maybe. And when I went to the counter, they were like $5 each. And like, this isn't, I don't get the discounts. Like, are you a member? No. And, you know, when it gets that far with me, like you, like you're not going to change my mind.
7: Right.
12: I'm not going to sign up now.
7: Right.
12: Plus there's probably somebody behind me.
7: Right.
12: And I'll never want to do that if there's anybody behind me.
7: Uh-huh. Yeah.
12: So I did go home and say, maybe this is one where these discounts are significant enough that if we're going to come here, which we do, because it's, you know,
7: yep,
12: an easy, popular convenience store, then maybe we should do it. So I did. I did sign up for that one. Yeah. You got me. Big chain drugstore. You got me. How about a quick NFC power rankings?
7: Reverse NFC power rankings. It's been so long.
12: You got 10 minutes for that?
7: I got 10 hours for that.
12: 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NFC. 16. Easy.
7: Rams. How does this work again?
12: Reverse.
7: Yeah, no, I was kidding. Cardinals.
12: Cardinals.
7: Yeah.
12: Sam Monson today on his podcast with Steve talking up Arizona a little bit.
7: Good.
12: They were talking about Harrison.
7: Good.
12: I said this is going to be fast, right?
7: Yeah.
12: Yeah, he had some interesting thoughts on Harrison, and maybe I think Sam thinks, and I'm sure with good reason, whatever his, I've walked into the conversation that like Harrison just doesn't have the swagger.
7: Yeah.
12: And, you know, he's like, last year he caught a touchdown pass and he broke down. Like, does that sound like a guy that, is that how most confident players react to scoring touchdowns?
7: Right.
12: So, I don't know about Harrison. Matt Collar's really down on his tape. Talked to Matthew about him. Because he's been digging into Kyler Murray. And, like, you got to see some of these routes. They don't make any sense.
7: Yeah.
12: Drops.
7: He compared him to Keon Coleman.
12: Yeah, you said that. That's right.
7: A month or so ago when he was on this show.
12: 15.
7: I think I want to go with the New York Football Giants.
12: Man, it's tough already.
7: It is. There's a lot of good teams, but there's just a bunch of sort of, I don't know, like Carolina, maybe Giants. I don't know who's going to be better there.
12: This was Aaron Schott's point about the AFC. Several teams are really bad. So, you know, you end up with sort of a different looking standings than what the NFC is. I'll say Giants, too. I'd like Carolina at 14.
7: Okay, yeah.
12: I'm going to start. Multiple injuries, bad ones already. And I don't think they're good anyway.
7: Yep.
12: 13. Wow.
7: Yeah, I know, right? I'm going to say Atlanta.
12: It's got to be one of those South teams.
7: Yeah.
12: It might be all of them next in a row.
7: Yeah. Yeah, I'm thinking about Tampa, but I feel like I don't want to be – they're going to come soon enough. I guess I'll just save it till they come. But unless you want to do them here, Tampa, instead of Atlanta.
12: I'll say New Orleans.
2: I think I'll go Atlanta here because I think I'd like Tyler Shuck more than Tua or Penix. I don't feel wonderful about that,
7: though. I have really liked Penix a lot, but it's getting harder and harder and harder.
12: If Tua can't hold up physically and listen, you know who we're talking about, then maybe Penix gets another chance. I think that probably happens eventually.
7: I kind of can't believe that. Like, you are the only person. The only conversations I have about the Atlanta Falcons are in this room with you. So there's that.
12: I fully expect Tua to start, and that is what surprises you.
7: Yeah, I just can't believe that. That, like, that's their plan.
12: Mm-hmm.
7: That seems insane to me. Like, Miami ate $90 million of dead money to let him go, to get him off their team, and he's going to go in there. Like, they drafted Penix 8th overall 2 years ago, and he got hurt. He hasn't really had a lot of runway. It's insane to me that they would put Tua in over him. Insane.
12: I think they want to. 12, Saints.
7: Fine.
12: 11.
7: Tampa. What I wanted to say about Tampa is that you know, a lot of people are saying this, right? The contract talks broke down. Mayfield's not getting an extension. I feel like that is perfect for him. It's just right. It's just like that is his life. That's his career. So I feel like I want to bet on him.
12: Underappreciated?
7: Yeah, or just the cast. Yeah, we like you, but we don't like you.
12: Well, that contract never works for the team.
7: That's right.
12: Speaking of Tua as an example.
7: Right, yeah. You
12: can't blame the Bucs.
7: Yeah, I don't either. I don't know that I'd want to pay him right now if it were up to me. But it might work for them if they don't.
12: 10, Washington?
7: Yeah. Yeah.
12: 9, San Francisco?
7: Way down here.
12: I know. Maybe not. It's not easy, but I'm just putting my chips on that it falls apart. I don't know what the Shanahan deal is with this car accident that they didn't even reveal for so long. And I mean, there's a lot of age. Now I've got Pearsall with, like, his knee isn't right. First day of camp. That's bad.
7: This isn't exactly going to refute the age point, but they did get Mike Evans.
12: Kittle, Evans.
7: I kind of like
12: Trent Williams.
7: I kind of like Mike Evans there lot.
2: It is a lot of old guys, and they have not drafted well for a while.
12: McCaffrey? Yeah. Even like if they're healthy, they're dangerous. I'm off the Niners. I don't think anybody else is.
7: I'm not either, but I don't know who else to put here.
2: Minnesota?
7: I could get to Minnesota.
2: Murray a lot. I think he'll pop with O'Connell.
7: Like I don't like Murray. I don't trust Murray at all.
2: But that's the thing. I don't know if I trust him. Like, I could totally see it just falling apart in 6 weeks, and it's like, do we go back to McCarthy? Is O'Connell going to get fired? I like the upside, though, there.
12: Minnesota's fine. 8. Anybody else you want?
7: No.
12: San Francisco?
7: San Francisco's fine.
12: 7. Green Bay?
7: Green Bay.
12: All right.
7: You beat me just by a hair there. Right? That's what I was going to say.
12: 6, Dallas?
7: Yeah.
12: 5. Bears, Lions, Eagles, Seahawks, Rams.
7: Eagles. I'm mad. Eagles, 5. I'm mad that the Eagles are this low.
12: Fine. 4. Detroit.
7: Yes.
12: Although I might actually think they're better than the Bears. Too late. It is written.
7: Bears next.
12: Bears at 3. 2.
7: I'll say Seattle.
12: I'll say Rams.
2: Seattle.
12: Well, it isn't the standings, so.
7: Right.
12: That one conversation we had recently, which team's fans or which team would have the most right to complain about their place in the betting odds for this year? Like, wow, that doesn't seem fair. Patriots fans, maybe, being behind the Bills in the odds, or Denver fans with respect to Kansas City. Seattle is another one. I mean, all we did was win it.
7: Right.
12: Pretty decisively.
7: And now the Rams tried for Myles Garrett, and there's talk of Aaron Donald returning, and like they're better than us now.
12: And it's not even close. Like, by the odds, the Rams are maybe half as short as Seattle, plus 550 to plus 1,000, I think I saw. If Seattle's even plus 1,000, the Bills are.
7: I do like the Rams a lot.
12: Everybody does. Davante Adams, who was it? Sigmund, I guess, was talking us off Davante Adams. I had his page up earlier when we were talking to Sal about Coleman. Like, maybe Coleman's future lies in whether he can catch touchdown passes.
7: Yeah, Adams was a slow-burning Green Bay, wasn't
12: that too. That too. But, like, he's been described as their goal line back. It's so easy. It just looks like it's unfair.
7: Yeah.
12: And he has to be an amazing separator, and Coleman is not. So it's not. That's why I didn't bring it up.
7: Yeah.
12: But I wanted to see sort of like, so Coleman had 38 catches last year, and what, 4 touchdowns? Adams had 60 catches and 14 touchdowns. He caught a touchdown pass like on every 5th catch last year, and a lot of them were in close. So there's, in fantasy, like, he has to give you that, I think, because there are signs of decline, and if he doesn't give you the crazy touchdown ratios, then you probably lose that
7: bet. I feel like I got him in fantasy the year he finally, like, when he finally popped, I think I had him.
12: I think of you for him.
7: Yeah.
12: That's right. Because I just remember hearing all the time he's actually bad.
7: Yeah.
12: And then he became really great.
7: Yeah.
12: So that's right. And it did take a while. Unless you didn't think he was ever bad. But a lot of smart people didn't like his game at all. Earlier today, of course, the opening day of training camp in Rochester. We had Joe Brady speaking today and also Brandon Bean. We'll get you the GM and his comments here on day one after this timeout. Mike Schoep and the Bulldog, WGR.
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4: There's always an excitement around camp, right? 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You had the off season to kind of see most of your roster building. Doesn't mean we can't do anything at this point, but you've built your roster up, and now you're getting into pads, and you got your rookie class that you've only seen in t-shirts and shorts. And then this year, you're right, we got a new element of a new head coach. Some coaches returned, but a lot of new faces, especially, you know, on the defensive side of the ball. We've switched to a 3-4. And so there's a new system being installed, and there'll be ups and downs. It won't be perfect along the way, but that's exciting that, you know, to kind of watch this group come together as a whole. And then what does this new defense look like? How does Joe balance the head coach, play caller, all that stuff? I mean, I think he's got a great plan. He's worked really hard this offseason. I'm excited to see how he's leading our team.
13: Expectations outside and externally are still the same, that this team is very good. What are your expectations about this team?
4: Yeah, I mean, my expectations are it's you know, an oxymoron, but it truly is one day at a time. Like, we're one day, we just finished one practice, and I mentioned some of the things that I'm excited about, but we've got to do it. There's no quick, you know, build a team, build the camaraderie, the glue. You know, in the season you're going to have ups and downs, right? It's a long season, and so that's why we like coming here, getting away. I know a lot of teams don't, but you know, Joe and I talked about that pretty quick after he was, you know, named the head coach, of what will be our plan, and I love coming up here, and was glad that he thought it the same. I just think it's hard to build a bond, and so this is exciting for us. And yeah, we're not up here as long, but every, you know, there's a good plan of not going back and forth, just everybody kind of staying here. And as if we're, you know, I know the Giants are going to Greenbrier or something, like, it's kind of treating it like that, even though we're a lot closer to home.
15: How have you seen him take ownership of the team and establish standards, hold guys accountable? What have you seen over these last several months here?
4: Yeah, I mean, I think, you know, it's interesting. We all, you know, before I was a GM, you think, all right, this is how I'm going to do things. But when you're the assistant GM or the director of football ops or wherever I was along my way, you have to follow, you know, what the people above you are doing. So it's been fun to see Joe, while there's similarities of what you saw as a quarterback coach and a coordinator, there's also now, like, I'm in charge of this whole ship and this, not just the offense, now the whole team and the defense. And Joe has a great way about him. I think you guys have been around him. He's got a natural presence. He can be firm. He's a good guy, but he will be firm. I saw him jumping some dudes today. I think he's got a good balance. And again, there will be ups and downs in camp. There will be ups and downs as we build this team. And obviously, you know, a 17-game season, there will be ups and downs. So he'll have tests along the way, but I thought he did, for a first-year head coach, I thought he had a great plan. I mean, you go back to the interview process and you're listening to these coaching candidates of how they want to take this team to the next level, which is what we're trying to do. Talking about it and then doing it is not always easy. And I thought Joe was very real in his interview and very authentic and had a plan, and it hasn't just been hollow words. He's been methodically doing that step by step in his own unique way. He's not coming in saying things didn't work, I'm gonna blow it up and do I want to just do it with a lot of the things that have done well, and then I want to put my tweak on it and make it the way I think is how we can go win a championship.
2: There's been so much talk about Keon going back to the thing that's happened the last couple of years, the press conferences. How do you think that he's handled it? What's been your messaging to him, and what kind of a year does this need to be for him?
4: I think if you know how, you know, depending on everyone's relationship with Keon, if you know Keon through 2 years, right, and this is year three, if you know him the way I know him and the way I think a lot of the guys and his teammates know him, you feel a guy who's really matured, like the light has come on. He understands some of the things that he could have done better along the way. You know, I think back to when I was 21, 22, there's things that, you know, I probably should have done that a little bit better. And so I like to remind everyone, was his first 2 years perfect? No. But if you just talk to him and around him, you feel a guy growing into his own, comfortable in his skin, and just like, I know that I can't do the same things that I did the first 2 years and expect to have success on the field or in the locker room with my teammates. And his teammates see it. He dropped the first ball today, and I saw like three guys come over there and dap him up. Like, Josh comes right back to him the next play, a much harder play, and he makes it. And which was funny. What Joe Brady said to me after warm-ups was like, this will be interesting. So this is a good test. Like, put the ball down. As he says, we don't get to predict, you know, we don't get to choose the weather. It's our job to go out here. He goes, I'm going to be curious. Someone slips and falls. Someone drops a ball. Someone fumbles a ball. How they do the next play. And I literally thought of that when that happened to Keon. He dropped the ball. So I'm watching him in the huddle. I'm watching him the next play. And Josh went right back to him. So I'm very proud of where Keon is. He could have taken the negativity from the press conference thing, the season, the benchings, whatever has happened to him. He has had the most positive outlook on things, and I think not only myself, I think everybody in this organization is excited. He's still got to go out there and do it, and nothing's given, but I think he's done everything that he could control up to this point.
5: Brandon, as you look at this defense, it's young. What do you want to see out of their growth over the next month?
4: Yeah, I mean, I think some of the things, Maddie, is we've got some guys in you know, slightly new positions, whether it's guys that have always had their hand down, now they're standing up a little bit. You know, some guys that were maybe playing more outside, sliding into, you know, a different spot or vice versa. So I think just the first thing is the front and how these guys fit. Then you go to, you know, the second level with the backers, you know, from that standpoint. And then, you know, the safeties, obviously, Cole's going into his third year, really showed some things this last year. We think we've got some really good depth in the safety room. So how does that all play out, you know, alongside him? And then some young DBs, a D Alford in here. So we've got some new faces that John mentioned earlier. We've got some guys that have been here, and a Greg Rousseau. Bradley Chubb's been talked about. I mean, his leadership. He takes TJ Parker, you know, down to Florida with him this summer, and you know, I talked to Bradley yesterday about it, and just he's impressed with TJ's commitment. And, you know, for a young guy, feels like the light's on. And so, you know, I commend TJ for going, man, that's a guy I kind of want to follow. So I'm excited about a lot of things. I'm excited about pads, just as, you know, we're not there yet with the ramp up, which I think's good. The old days of just throwing pads on right away. You know, we'll ramp them up the next few days and then get into pads next week. But I'm excited about all that. I'm excited to watch Jim, you know, use the different packages and putting guys in different spots. We talk about positionless players. And as I said, you know, we've got some safeties that have some good experience in this league. And what are some different ways he can use them as we build this roster and decide, you know, who the best 53 players are.
2: Brandon, can I go back to Keon for a second? While I understand you're saying it's like year three and things he would have maybe done differently and all, but you know the way this league goes, right? Expectations become, things don't wait for anybody. Do you need more out of him this year, or do you have higher expectations for him this year because you've seen his progress now coming into the third year of a, you know, rookie deal?
4: Yeah, I mean, I think if you just if you handle the things the way he's handled them this offseason up to this point, and I'm not really concerned that he won't. Obviously, you know, it's still got to play out, but I think those things will come. If you just prepare, do the right things on the field, off the field, I think the rest will come. I don't think he's come up short with his ability. You know, I think he's shown plenty of things going back to his rookie year before the injury. We talked about he didn't come back as well after the injury, but if you watch those games, watch him progressing, he was doing it. The rest of that year didn't go as well. Last season, game one, Josh went to him in some big moments, made some big plays in that comeback at the Ravens. Then things kind of fell off. So I think when he's done things the right way, which he's doing that, and he's the light is on, I think that will naturally come. I don't know what my expectations are. I'm not concerned that he's not going to do things. The immature things that popped up from time to time the first 2 years. So I think by being as mature as he's shown this offseason, that those things will take care of itself.
13: Given the severity of Michael Hoke's injury, is he ahead of schedule? And, I mean, can he be ready for the start of this season?
4: Mike's one of those guys, you got to hold him back. He would practice every rep today if he could, but these guys are still trying to tell him. So we're still trying to be smart with him, but he feels very confident. I'm not going to say he, you know, you'd have to ask him this. Does he feel exactly the way he felt prior to the injury last season? But I know he's been confident. He's been here the whole time. He was here this summer. I'm excited about watching him continue to get better. When you take that much time off of football, like that itself, injured or not, it takes time to kind of get back on the bike and get going. So I think he'll be getting his legs, getting his feel and all that. I think we'll all continue to see him get up, get better, get into games. We'll try to hopefully keep him healthy and get some preseason action just to get the rust off there, decide what he needs to be prepared. And, you know, hopefully he's good to go for week one. That's what we believe it'll be, but time will tell.
2: And then do you expect
6: Dalton Kincaid, assuming he can stay healthy, that this is going to be the breakout year? Now, I know he had a really good rookie year, but mm-hmm. the last two have been injury marred. Do you expect, if he's healthy, he's going to be a star tight end for you guys?
4: I mean, we believe Dalton. I mean, I think you just said, when healthy, he's done really good things all the way back to his rookie year, Sal. So he's worked really hard. I think if you, when he came back the other day, I was like, dude, you're looking chiseled. Like, I made him take his shirt off, and then he asked me to take mine off, and I said no. In all seriousness, he went out to California after the season, and I'm sure he took a little time, but he trained. He trained really hard, and he's grown into his body more, and he knows what it takes. The things that have happened to him haven't been from a lack of preparation or a lack of effort. He's done everything he could. Sometimes it's like, this is a car crash type of a game. It's physical. And so hopefully, we can keep him healthy. If we keep him healthy, I think we'll see the guy that has shown a lot, over his first, few years.
2: Brandon, I don't think we saw Troy Bernard take any team reps today. Anything to read into that?
4: He was just, some things... as in his training, just he's fine. We're just trying to ramp him up properly and make sure he's good to go. So you guys will see him over the next week or so gradually go all the way back into to doing that, and Dorian will be on a similar thing as well.
2: Because of Dorian's recovery and Terrell's, that opens the door for Caleb.
4: Yep.
2: Right? What have you seen from him, and how big of an opportunity is this to take hold of?
4: Yeah, I think Caleb had a good spring. It's T-shirts and shorts, so I have to look in the mirror and say don't. But I thought Caleb did a really nice job. Got some opportunities to, be the play caller in the huddle, so to speak, and runs out there today with the first group. And we got to get him in pads and see what that looks like. In T-shirts and shorts, I think he's doing a nice job, for a young guy. Don't want to jump to conclusions, but we'll see. But he's going to get opportunities. I think there's several guys that, you know, that's what we always say. You know, next man up, be ready. Take advantage of your reps. Don't count them. Just take advantage of everyone you got. And to this point, I think he's done that.
6: Day one of training camp. More of the Bills GM Brandon Bean after this timeout here on WGR.
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2: Can be, you know, I mean, the year. How many sacks do you have the year after we did his deal? It was close to 10. So I think you've seen plenty of Ed that he can do it. And obviously he's still learning this defense, but I'm excited for him, you know, and I'm excited for Jim and how he's planning to use him.
3: Brandon, how do you feel about the depth at corner outside of the top guys, Benford, Hairston, Magic?
2: Yeah, I mean, we talked about back to draft day, John, like that's had me, given me the most angst, which was why I was, you know, aggressive for IGB to add him to the mix. And it's a position that, you know, whether it's the luck of the draw or whatever, we've come up short in the playoffs of having all the healthy bodies we need, you know. And so I've tried to make sure, you know, again, I went through who we had in camp last year we felt really good about, but the injury bug hit us, you know, starting here with what happened to Max, and it kept going. So it's something we'll monitor. I like the guys that we have, and they're in there competing. If you can tell me they'll stay healthy, that would be great. And you know, I think Will Greenberg and his staff did a real good, you know, a really nice job this offseason of being intentional with a lot of different things, and including, you know, that area as well. So I like the depth, but it can get thin there fast. It's a hard position to play in the league. That's why you see corners get paid a lot of money. And so we'll monitor it, and there'll be some good battles as to who's going to, you know, be some of those back-end guys to help make us make
4: Brandon,
2: this roster.
4: If you have an injury there, is Trey White the first call you have to make?
2: We love Trey, and, you know, we constantly keep contact with guys like Trey. You've seen us bring back, again, the Poyers, the Micahs, the Jordan Phillips. I'm missing guys, but we love guys that have been here and have been stalwarts for this team. And so, yeah, I'm sure, you know, Trey's had probably teams reach out, and we've stayed in contact with him through the off season and check on him. And I'm sure he's probably working out somewhere right now, that, as we all know, Trey. So yeah, you keep that's our job, is to keep a running list of players at each position. And you're naturally going to lean to someone who you know has done it recently for you and had success.
5: Brandon, I know this is the position battle you're most excited to watch this camp, whether it's, you know, starter, lower on the depth chart. Is there just something you're really interested in?
2: I think I'm most interested in what I was telling Maddie earlier, just in this defense. It's an, you know, I feel like I know the offense better. Now, the left guard battle on offense, you know, that's a premium spot that we need to make sure we're good there. Our number one thing is to protect number 17. But beyond that, I'm excited about this defense and how Ed Oliver fits. Sorry, I hit somebody's thing. How Ed fits, how, you know, the rest of these D linemen, the Deion Walkers, TJ Sanders, Landon Jackson, you know, obviously Chubb's new here, Rousseau, more stand-up things. I'm excited to see how all these pieces are being used, how they fit, what is their best fit. You know, we like versatility. We want these guys to be able to play multiple spots. Is Deion Walker's best spot at nose? Is it 4-eye? You know what I mean? And I think several guys, Landon Jackson falls in. There's several guys that fall into that. So I'm excited to see those guys, and I don't think that's going to be determined in one or two practices. That's going to carry through the preseason, and will be part of, you know, what we're trying to figure out, what's the best group, you know, to assemble as part of this 53.
5: I'm sure Jim is not showing everything in the defense early on, so what is that balance for you as an evaluator of knowing, you know, he's going to keep his cards close to the chest until he gets closer to the actual season, trying to determine how guys look?
2: Yeah, I think, you know, you do your best. You know, Joe will have some, you know, some physical practices as we go, and you, ones versus one, and so you're trying to

0: emulate the best you can. You know, we have a scrimmage against Cleveland lined up, so we'll try and do some things there, you know, in that practice. And then you kind of get to that third preseason game, and that's one of the big things you talk about is who are the guys we still need to see, and are they in certain positions we need to see them? And that's kind of the conversation. So if we feel like, hey, we don't have it all answered going into that third game, you may see some guys still playing that you're like, man, I'm surprised that guy's playing in the third game. That means we're still trying to figure out what their best role and best fit is for this team and this defense.
1: You mentioned the competition at left guard. Corbett played three different spots for Carolina last year. What did you and your staff see from him that gave you confidence that if he were to be the one who won this job in camp, that there would be a seamless transition?
0: Yeah, I mean, I think, you know, you do research on these guys, Lance, and you try and find out, and all the way back to his college days, like, he's a pro's pro, good teammate, good leader, smart. To be able to play that many spots, you know the intelligence is there. It's not easy. And then he's got the physical tools to do that as well. You're always looking for guys that can play center. That you only get to, you know, suit up eight guys. So as many guys that can snap the ball is helpful, or play multiple spots, especially if you're not a starter. So all that was very attractive. Starting, you know, if he wins the job, it's not going to be big for him. He's had a lot of starts in this league. And, you know, right now he's battling a young guy in Alec who's been that extra O lineman for us and has spot started, even went out to tackle for us in the Pittsburgh game. So it's kind of fun. You got a young guy versus a veteran who's done it. And, you know, I think Austin's going to come in here like everyone with a mindset, I'm going to win the starting job. But if he doesn't, he's going to be a good teammate, and he'll be ready when his number's called.
2: Brandon, with Van Fran Granger, the draft pick, played center on the national championship team of Georgia Bulldogs. I'm just wondering, was he under consideration for the opportunity to start at center because he's still on his rookie contract?
0: Yeah, I mean, you know, unfortunately with Sed last year, he had the calf injury, which was a big setback for him. He did it the week leading up to training camp a year ago, and he missed the whole preseason to the point we were still having to ramp him up as the season got started. And then, you know, fortunately for us, Connor stayed healthy through the year, so he didn't have the opportunities to play. He played in the last game, thought he did a nice job, but you would have loved to, you know, for him to not have had that setback. Nothing he could do. He was doing it training for football. It happens. But, you know, he did a great job for Georgia. He's smart. He's a leader and all those things. And so this is a big year for him, year three, to come in here and show in camp, show in these preseason games what he can do. And I think there's some good competition there, you know, between him and we brought in Lloyd Cushenberry. And obviously we want Connor to stay healthy, but things happen. So Sed will have a, you know, great opportunity this preseason.
3: And CJ Gardner-Johnson is a very interesting guy, and he's been polarizing. He's been in different places, success, places, teams that moved out from him. When you have a guy like that and you think about bringing him in, what is the research intel process like for you, as opposed to maybe just a guy that, you know, might just be a street free agent who's out there sometimes? And how did you arrive at that decision to bring?
0: Yeah, I mean, Sal, we, you know, all the way back to when we're doing our free agent meetings and our pro scouts are going through the guys who are, you know, haven't signed extensions. These are the guys. And so when you get to safety, you're talking about each guy. And then we kind of present to the coaches like, hey, take a look at this guy. I think he kind of, you know, can do this and this. These are his strengths. These are his weaknesses. They watch. And then we kind of compare notes. And then, you know, when you get to free agency, you have discussions of, oh, this guy's going to be out of your price range. This guy's not. This guy's going to add, you know, an athletic skill set. This guy's going to, you know, he's going to be more of a box safety. And so I think when you get to Chauncey, he was a guy that, you know, some of the, you know, he's had success. He's bounced around, but not because of the lack of talent. He's made big plays, impact plays. He can find the ball. He's a ball hawk. He will, you know, he will strike you, to say it politically correct. But he will knock it, you know, knock your head off. And that's, you know, he brings a great skill set to, you know, to the position. Yes, you're asking around to people you know that have been on teams, and I would say a lot of things were very positive. He's super competitive, and sometimes his competitiveness, maybe he went a little far or whatever. But I thought, you know, his off season, he came in here and we talked about those things before we signed him to make sure we felt it. That's why it wasn't one of those you agree and sign before you brought him in. Like, we brought him in, we spent a whole day with him, and I thought he was open and honest about things that he thought he could have done better, and then maybe he thought things were interpreted differently, maybe in some situations than what he was trying to do. But I think he understands at this point of his career, like, he's not at the end. He can still play, but he's got to make sure he keeps it within the lines. And so we talked about all those things. And if he can do that, you love that edge. I mean, when you walk into a guy like him, I've had guys on different teams, you walk into a hostile environment. I mean, week one, we're going to be going to Houston. That's going to be a hostile environment, loud place. Like, you want an edge. You want to, hey, it's us against the world, that mentality. And he has that mentality. He has no fear. You know, he's a guy that you want, you know, in a street fight, so to speak. You know, and so those are the things that are attractive. But, yes, like all players, he has to keep it with, you know, we want him to be you with us is one of Joe's slogans. Like, we want him to be himself, but just make sure it stays, you know, within the boundaries.
1: Right. And one of the issues for Josh Palmer last year was availability. How would you grade his health going into camp? And were there discussions about, you know, ways, things the club could do to support him to be more available than he was?
0: Great question. Yeah, I mean, Josh, I thought he had a good start to the year. We go to Atlanta, and I think it was a hip drop tackle that got him, that they're trying to get out of the game. And so it got him in three areas. And unfortunately, you know, we shut him down at the end of the year. I give him credit. He fought through it. It was tough. That's tough mentally on you, because I think with Josh, when you sign a contract, that was his first big deal coming off of his rookie contract. You want to live up to it. These guys, they're prideful guys. You go, man, I mean, just like when I took the GM job, I'm like, man, that's lofty expectations. I don't want to let anyone down. I don't want to let my teammates down, my staff down. And so Josh's first thing, he doesn't want to let his teammates. He wants to let them know, man, I came here. I want to be a part of this. And so this offseason, he was still working back from the ankle, was still giving him some problems. That's probably the thing that lingered the most through the season, that we ultimately shut him down for. But I think he's healthy. Talked to him yesterday. He's in a good spirit, and he's excited about his opportunities. And hopefully, you know, hopefully something like that doesn't happen. I think if it doesn't, and he can stay healthy, the ball will find him. And, you know, as the ball kind of bounces around. Sometimes it's going to the tight end. Sometimes it's going to the receivers. If he stays healthy, I think he'll be able to help us.
4: Obviously, Tyrell's on PUP, but how's his recovery going?
0: Yeah, I think he's doing really well. This guy's been in the building, like, if all off season, you can set your watch to about 6 to 6:05. He's pouring a salt bath in one of those aluminum tubs. You know, he's just one of those guys. He is, like, steady, kind of how he, you know, he even when he made the practice squad, there were a couple times he was frustrated he didn't make our roster, but didn't change his approach. It's frustrating to have an injury that's a 9 month to, you know, to a year, whatever they take sometimes, but you wouldn't see it on his face. He's just like, I'm going to work. I'm going to control what I can control. And so his teammates see his work ethic, and know, you know, they're going to be excited when he gets back. But I think he's done a really good job. I wouldn't want to put a timetable on it yet. You know, I wouldn't project him to be able to start the season. I think it'll be one of those things. He'll start the season on PUP, and then we'll just keep ramping him up. And when he's ready to go, we'll see if we can get him out there.
5: 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Bills are on the field again in the morning. Mike Schopen, the Bulldog here. 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

0: Hey, it's Jen Hatmaker. Here's what I've learned in midlife. 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
18: Welcome in, everybody. Hope you had a wonderful Wednesday. Zach Jones with you here for the next about an hour or so as we do wrap up a Wednesday night here on WGR. Bills training camp officially, finally is underway. Not just people reporting,

not just other teams reporting, but the Bills actually being on the practice field today. It was a cruddy day out in Rochester, a lot of rain, although Joe Brady had quite a bit of fun with that earlier this morning when he was meeting with the media before practice, saying that, you know, rain, shine, literally outside of lightning, put the balls on the ground, we're going. And here we are, here we go. Really now until February, football is going to be on the minds and new things are going to be happening. It's, I think, about 6 weeks until we've got week one. Before that, we're going to have college football beginning as well. It's all coming quickly now here. And I've said it multiple times, so I don't have to, you know, belabor the point here, but I've been looking forward to this. In part because the offseason gave me a lot of time to step away from the Bills, you know, pay attention more with the Sabres and hockey and what they were doing for their season and then into the offseason because theirs all kind of happens at the same time. It allowed me to take a step back from the Bills and look at them, not necessarily objectively, but just take away the expectations, take away the years of pain. What do they look like? And I'm fairly excited for this team. Following the firing of Sean McDermott, I really don't think they could have hired a coach this year that wouldn't have led people to question the hiring. There was very, very, very few coaches with head coaching experience that were available. There was no Sean Payton out there. If they would have hired Mike McCarthy, I really don't know how that would have gone over with the fan base. It would have felt like the one time they could get a young offensive mind with Allen, they go with the old offensive mind who maybe kind of has run his race to this point. He's now on his third team as a head coach with Pittsburgh. That does not happen very often. Kevin Stefanski is already hired by Atlanta 2 days before Sean McDermott is even fired, so we haven't even played the playoff game against Denver at that point, or at least we haven't wrapped up that game yet by the time he is hired, so that doesn't necessarily work. And then it's a bunch of young guys. You know, Brady does fall in that as well. He's only 36 years old, but he's been with the Bills a number of years now running the offense. So there, as I've mentioned, there has been now sort of a safety blanket for this Bills team going forward where the offense is going to be the offense. And even if Brady has to maybe take a step back and not call plays like he maybe initially wants to, Pete Carmichael can step right in. I think there's a number of ways that the Bills can go that there's at least enough that it all shouldn't fall apart. And that's just within the coaching staff. You go to the talent, and I do wonder where, if anywhere, they got worse than they were last year. The addition of DJ Moore, I think, immediately makes that receiver room much better. And to be fair, seeing some of the clips from today, it's just clips. They're not wearing pads, but you got to feel at least pretty good following that. He looks very smooth. He looks comfortable. Allen is already going to him a ton. And as I've mentioned before, they really don't have to have Moore become a 1,300 or 1,400-yard receiver. 900 to 1,000 yards, make the big plays on third down, you're probably golden. Bradley Chubb coming in to the defense. Give them 8.5 sacks like you did last year for Miami, coming off a torn ACL and having no one else to take any pressure away from. You're leading the Bills in sacks, and we're probably all pretty thrilled. They really do just have to have a few little tweaks here or there, and they're probably off to the races. The defense, though, is the real big question mark. Again, Brady and the offense are kind of over here. You sort of know what they're going to be. You kind of trust them. DJ Moore at least is going to be a good player. You put them over there. The defense is the real question mark. What do we do at corner? Max Hairston, I don't really know if we know what to do with him. He's injured for a good chunk of the early part of the season, and then he is sort of kind of a backup or a rotational cornerback as the second half of the year goes on. And then he's hurt right before the playoffs, mainly because they ran out of guys and they had to play him in a meaningless game and he gets hurt. So he's sort of a huge question mark. Then, you have Igbinosin, who comes in as a second-round pick. There's a lot of wonder about him. The safety room, C.J. Gardner-Johnson. I love his personality, to be perfectly honest. I kind of like that, like day one of camp, you're already seeing this. I think he wants to do like a 9-day straight live stream. Gets cut short because Brady, I guess, tells him not to do it. I can't hear Brady in the video, but he tells him not to do it. And so he turns it off. That is C.J. Gardner-Johnson. He is a loud personality. Good. I think the Bills need more of that. They need more intensity. I think they genuinely

0: miss having a Diggs-like personality that maybe runs too hot and maybe ticks some people off, but also maybe gets more out of his teammates. Is also maybe somebody that is unwilling to lose. Diggs, my frustration with him with that is that in the playoffs and in some of the biggest games, he didn't perform. You can't be that loud personality and not perform. That really is going to be the question with C.J. Gardner-Johnson. We all know the talent is there, but if the talent was undeniable, teams would probably deal with, do I want to call it a circus? The C.J. Gardner-Johnson experience. I think teams would be willing to deal with it. But next to him is Cole Bishop, a guy that at this time last year was one of the biggest question marks the Bills had on their roster, and it didn't get much better through the preseason. He's hurt for a little while. He's kind of forced into preseason games to get his reps up. He's not very good with the backup defense, and so for like a week, there was a real level of panic around Cole Bishop. And then once Jordan Poyer got into the building, everything settled down, and then Bishop just started making plays, and he became one of the most consistent players on the Bills defense, which is a really, really exciting sight. I've already mentioned the defensive line with Bradley Chubb coming in. You have TJ Parker working with Chubb. And if Parker could get to that point, could get to around Chubb, perfect. That to me would be, at this point, a hit for the defensive line for Brandon Bean. Is get somebody like current Bradley Chubb. 8.5 to 10 sacks. He's not perfect. No one's going to call him a top three pass rusher in the league. But top 15, top 20, sure. That is absolutely a hit. And I'd be thrilled with that. You also have maybe the biggest news of today. Michael Hoyt is a full participant in the first day of training camp. And while it may be aggressive, at least where I'm feeling with him, the Achilles injury is the Achilles injury. But he's practicing in full. And I sort of want to put him over to the side with just all the healthy guys that aren't coming off of injuries. You know, knowing there's an asterisk with him, that he isn't, in fact, recovering from an Achilles, but if he's practicing in full and he's full bore, why not get excited about that? In seven quarters played, he had two sacks. He was helping out the run defense. He was a serious problem in the Carolina and the Chiefs game. Why not get excited about that? Especially with how Joey Bosa played last year. And his inability to be in the run defense, you wonder if Hoyt's healthy, if that's the little tweak they needed in season to get it over the top, to get them crossing the finish line. They've added bodies across the defensive line. They have bodies in the secondary. Linebackers is really the one question. Bernard's health already today. You could see that they're maintaining it, and they kind of want to take their time with his process. Caleb Alarms-Orr, though, that allows him to get in much earlier, which is exciting. Coming out of TCU, there was a ton of hype around that pick, funny enough, for a fourth rounder, just because you'd look at people like Chris Trapasso's write-up on him and just his draft rankings. And you're sitting there in the fourth round and you're doing a double take going, what do you mean this guy's still here? That can't be right. But it wasn't even just Trapasso. It was nationally. People were looking at Caleb Alarms-Orr as that might be one of the sneaky best picks in the draft. That this could really work out in favor for the Bills. Could be a starting linebacker early. We'll see about Dorian Williams. I saw today he was dealing with a knee fracture from OTAs. He's good now. But that is going to be something to monitor. So linebacker is a real question. But past that, I think all the units are better. And then the Bills go out and hire Jim Leonard, who is considered, it seems unanimously, as one of the better coordinating hires across the NFL this offseason. Coming over from Denver, he's got his past experience, of course, with Wisconsin, his time in the NFL. I am fascinated by what Leonard is going to bring to this Bills defense. Because honestly, it is a unit that has desperately needed some sort of injection of life. I think Sean McDermott is a very good defensive mind. But I cannot, in good conscience, call him a great defensive mind because of the playoff failures. There were seasons where they dealt with injuries. Absolutely. There were also seasons where the lack of pass rush ever with Sean McDermott defenses killed them. The lack of star power in the secondary and going up against these great quarterbacks killed them. What does Jim Leonard offer different? And again, all the early reviews are he's going to be great. And the hope is you only have him for 2 years because in 2 years he's gone and taken an NFL head coaching job. And that's fine with me. Because really their window is the next 2 to 4 years. Allen till he's 34, 35. Because past that, you can't really honestly grade it. You can't really look that far ahead. 2 to 4 years. You got guys under contract. You have potentially some very exciting rookie classes and young players coming through. What can Leonard offer this defense? What can he bring to this defense that maybe gets him over the top? The Denver defense is interesting, though. And purely from a Bills standpoint, the Denver defense over the last couple of years, which is where Leonard is coming from, has been wonderful. And they've been unlocking a lot of these speed pass rushers, and they've been doing a great, great job at just beating the hell out of opponents and being a very, very difficult team to pass against. And yet, Bills have had kind of like no trouble against that defense. It's the turnovers in the playoff game that halts all progress for the Bills offense. But without those turnovers, the Bills have zero issue scoring on them in either playoff game, going back to the year prior in the wild card round. Zero issue. And I'm not saying this is like a worry with Leonard. It's just more as a Bills fan, it is kind of funny of like, that's actually not the defense in the AFC I worry about anymore. Bills are going to play Denver much later on this year. I'm not even really worried about the defense. They can come in with all the stats they want. They've done it for 2 years. As long as the Bills don't turn over the ball, they put up points galore on them. It's not a problem. It's the defense they play right away to start the year in Houston. It's that unit that freaks me out. That leads me to think that, well, yes, it is the Houston Texans, right? There is not that glamour and glitz to that opponent in week one. It's also, I think, a 1 o'clock game as well. I don't have the schedule in front of me. But if the Bills were to win that game in week one, with all the circumstances, it's Brady's first game as a head coach, Leonard, its first game as DC, the whole thing. It's the first game of the new era, and they're on the road. If they were to beat that team for the first time in Houston since 06, I don't care what the score is. I don't care what the game looks like. It might be up there for me in terms of openers for the Bills of this era with the Rams game in 22. Coming off of 13 seconds, you added Von Miller and you bludgeon the reigning Super Bowl champions in their building. And you don't even play particularly well on offense. Like, the weeks following that Rams game felt like a coronation for the Bills. It just felt like they could do no wrong. Everyone thought they were the best team in football. The moves they'd made in the offseason were brilliant. Here they go. And while that probably won't be the case if they're to beat Houston and go to 1-0, again, 1 o'clock on a Sunday, cool. Somebody's got to win, somebody's got to lose. It's week one. I think for me personally, there would be a level of, one, relief, and then two, well, if you can get past that defense, you can get past any of them. If you can beat that defense in that building, you can stop anybody. You can get through anybody. And that is an exciting prospect to start the year because, maybe unfairly, I don't care. It's how I feel. If you lose to them, it's week one. You got 17 more weeks and 16 more games to figure this out before the playoffs. You got plenty of time. There's two ways to look at it. But I think if they were to beat Houston week one, it would be one. I don't care what the score is. I don't care how it looks. If they beat that defense and that team in that building in week one, it's probably going to be up there as one of, if not my favorite openers for the Bills in the Josh Allen era. We're going to take a quick timeout here when we come back. It was the start of Bills training camp, and that means we heard from a lot of Bills people, both in management and coaching and with the players. And we'll listen back first to Bills head coach Joe Brady a little bit later on tonight. We'll also listen to Bills quarterback Josh Allen. But first, when we come back after a quick timeout, the head coach as he begins his first training camp in the big chair, Joe Brady, when we come back on WGR.
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1: When to push the team harder and through stuff and pull back the reins a little bit, being this your first time as a head coach?
2: Yeah, I think you have there's a mentality that I want us to play with, and look, like, I think this is perfect, right? It's the first day, 8:30 practice, raining, like, that's what I want. Like, this has got to be a tough camp, right? And you get a pulse of the team and where you want it to be, you know, come certain levels of camp, but like, you want it to be hard, right? Like, this isn't supposed to be just fun. Like, oh, we're fun, we're going to training camp. Like, we want to push you, we want the guys to feel some type of way, and I'm excited for us to figure that out and learn and go through it all.
3: Bill, can you give us some injury updates, guys who are not going to be able to practice? Anybody coming off surgeries or whatever is going on medically?
2: Yeah, so obviously Tyrell Shavers is pup, right? So he's the only one that won't be out there today. And, you know, just there'll be some guys that are still on a, you know, a limited rep count or a limited, you know, you guys will see it kind of all, you know, some guys that are be just going through some certain levels of indie as we kind of ramp up here. Because, you know, everything we've been doing, you know, the intentionality going through off season, you know, is getting to a point when guys are ready to go when they're ready to go. And so, but, you know, we should be full go, and I'm excited for it. Yeah, so Shave's only one on pup.
4: Joe, along the lines of what Josh asked about how do you make plays every – it's your first year. All first-year coaches place their stamp on the team. How do you go about doing so? And I don't want to use this as an example of calling out C.J. Gardner-Johnson, but yesterday there was something that came out on social media where you advised him to not live stream in locker rooms or in training rooms. It was just politely you asked him to do that.
2: Yeah.
4: How do you get that message across, and how do you place your stamp on this team in that way? Because you are a new coach and it's different than Sean.
2: Yeah, I'm just being myself, right? Like, I'm not trying to be anybody that's all I know, right? And this is year one for everybody. Like, I told the team, like, we've never been here before. Right, there is no like, oh, you know what training camp's like, or we, you know, that you. That's when you fall back into the assumption of like, oh, okay, you start thinking like we've always thought, right? And so, but I can't be anybody that I'm not, right? I'm gonna act the certain way. There's standards, and there's a personnel that I want us to be about, and that's what we handle in team meetings. And you know, if I see things that is not the standard or living up to it, or is it getting in the way of it, you know, then I'll address it. But you know, something like that was not an issue. That was not a concern, right? But yeah, no, I'm comfortable in who I am, and I can't try to be anybody that I'm not.
5: Joe, what's the thought behind earlier practices than we've seen in years past?
2: Being able to just maximize the full day, right? We get a certain amount of time constraints, and I don't want to have dinner any later, right? But I want to be able to, you know, make sure we're getting as much meeting time. And I think there's a mindset and a personality of like, let's wake up and let's go. Like, we say all the time, right? And fortunately, we got Josh Allen, Buffalo Bills, right? We play every day of the week, time of the day. And so I think it's just a mentality and an approach to like, let's wake up, let's put the ball down, let's go.
6: Joe, we saw Michael Hoyt ramp it up at minicamp. How did he come through out of that, through the little summer break and now in?
2: Yeah, he's another one of those guys that, like Sal was saying, you know, was asking about that, you know, he's going to be out there today taking team reps, and it's all a process, right? Like, again, there's a ramp-up period to training camp, right? Like, every guy's going to come off the field, including myself, probably including all of you guys, that's like, man, that was it? You know, there's only so much we're allowed to do based off of some of the time constraints, right? And so I hope that the tempo in which we practice and, you know, but we're working towards something. So, you know, you might look at reps today and be like, oh, this person only got this many reps. It's just a product of some of the team periods. But a guy like Hoyt, you know, he did an incredible job with his rehab. Some of it is always just holding him back from himself, right? Like, if it was up to him, he'd take every single rep today. But he's going to be out there in team, and I'm excited to see him just continue to progress. Yeah, you want, look, I like coming away to camp because there's that focus that where it's like, hey man, there's a lot of things going outside of football, but man, for the guys, like, we're in this all together, and we focus on the football and the connection piece. And I know it's one of those things a lot of people don't put a lot of attention and focus on. It's like, man, this is such a grown man sport, but the connection piece is so critical, and making sure that we're being really intentional about how we go about that. And you know, when the guys have time together, right, or the being with themselves, they obviously got to make sure they're in the playbook, but are they hanging with each other, growing with each other? And so that when you get back to Buffalo, sometimes it's natural, right? You know, your work day's over and you're going back home because you got a wife and kids and family that you gotta, we're here, man, you're back with the guys. And so I think that's so important, and you want to establish a mentality that we're kind of working towards, right? And you can say,

0: you want as a coach, right? Like, you can talk till you're blue in the face, but, you know, when the guys take the ownership and really believe in who you're going to be, that's when, you know, I think it comes to life. And so I think training camp is where you kind of are convicted on that.
1: Joe, why only 2 weeks of that instead of three as it's been last few years?
0: I think we're going back to the stadium, right? And so I think there's something to me wanting to get into a mindset and an approach of like, hey, what are these game weeks going to look like, right? Like, we come back, we have the red, blue, we come back, we're in a routine of, it's not necessarily going to be a game week, right? But we have that preseason game and just getting the guys back into the routine of like, hey, what this is going to be looking like. It's still training camp schedule. There's no difference with it. If anything, the biggest thing is, you know, we have less off days now while we're here, right? So, you know, it's going to be a consistent, hey, every single day we're kind of be working with football. But I love getting away, but I also wanted to make sure there's a lot of different nuances this year with regards to us getting back into the stadium and just getting to that flow of, hey, the first time we're not there isn't the, you know, the preseason game, that type of thing.
2: How did you and Jim feel about the progress the defense made in the spring? And what's the anticipation like to see just how the scheme gets installed, how that group comes together over the next several weeks?
0: Yeah, I thought, like, anytime you're, same thing offensively, right? Where you go through the offseason and you're experimenting with things, seeing what guys can handle, you know, learning your personnel. You're throwing a lot at them, and we did that, and I was excited for that. And we have such versatile pieces that it's going to allow us to continue to expand on that. And then you get away, right, and you do some self-scouting. Like, okay, hey, do we continue to need that? Do we need this, and what is that going to look like? And then we're going to get in. So we trimmed our menu a little bit. Then we get into training camp and, you know, kind of fine-tune. And once pads come on, you're really going to get a feel of some of the technique. It's really hard to evaluate, you know, technique from a D-line, offensive line standpoint without pads, right? And so that'll be such a critical component come next week when the pads come on. But like the personality that, you know, obviously Jim has and the defense and the buy-in that they have. But again, right now, you know, it's once the pads come on, we'll really see it come to play.
3: Joe, what is it about the win that you love? You talked about it. A crappy day like this.
0: Who says it's a crappy day, right? Like, it's football, right? Like, there's never a bad day to play football, right? Is it crappy when it snows, right? We play in Buffalo, right? Rains, shunt, like, we don't care, right? Just put the ball down, let's go play. And so I think this is awesome. Like, obviously, if it's lightning, we're not going to be out there. But if it's raining, cool, let's go. Let's see who can respond and who can go through the good and the bad, and can, you know, who mentally is, can, like, the weather got to me, you know, and hey, there's going to be a bad play. Can you put the ball down and go do it again? So I think it's perfect.
4: Joe, it's like a cycle of a football team. There are some camps where there's more competition in different positions than others. Where would you put this camp kind of in that spectrum?
0: I mean, it's in terms of, like, it's I almost cursed right there. I mean, when I had my end of the offseason meetings with every player, like, a lot of guys want to talk about something, like, go take it. Like, go take the job. You know what I mean? Like, yeah, there's certain, obviously, people but, like, I don't care how much money you make. I don't care how many years you left here on the contract. Like, I want a competitive football team. And so it's important that, like, we're going to give everybody all these opportunities, right? But it's we're in the opportunity right now in training camp, or go take the job. Like, if you want to earn it, but nothing's going to be handed to the guys, right? And I know Josh Allen's the best football player in the world, right? But, like, I want Josh to come out here with a mindset, like, I'm going to come out here and absolutely dominate the defense, right? Like, it's just the personality I want us to kind of play with. And I want that competition you know, through and through, and I have no issues telling guys, like, go take his job, you know. So it's I'm excited for it.
5: Joe, I know you're a pretty organic guy to talk to you, but did you think about what you wanted to say your first ever meeting in front of the team when you got here to get them ready for the season? Like, that's a big moment for you as a first-time head coach.
0: Yeah, I mean, it's kind of what you believe in, right? Look, a lot of it is, honestly, you spend time, you're 6 weeks away, but you don't want to assume anything, right? Like, the way that we built our program was, you kind of hit phase one, phase two, and you install, like, things that you believe in, and both schematically and you just personality and mentality, and then you hit it again, OTAs, and you just don't take it for granted that you go away for 6 weeks and you think you can just go from mandatory minicamp three to training camp one, and, like, oh, cool, the guys remember everything, like, even for coaches, right? And so we start back over, right? Like, and so that first meeting was just the mindset of, like I said to you guys, like, we've never been here before, you know, and this training camp is going to be different than we've ever had. And that's not to say anything we've ever done was wrong. It's just, I need the guys to understand that approach, and we can't assume anything. And so just over communicating and just starting from that, and the same thing with the connection, the competition, making sure the way that we're conditioning. And so you obviously plan your meetings, but you got to be organically and understanding the pulse where the guys are. And you know, obviously I had a lot of fun being back with the guys.
2: You
3: You know where expectations are about this team.
0: Yeah.
3: Perennially, you've been here long enough. You even talked about, I don't shy away from expectations, when you took the job. What are your expectations going into camp right now? Where are they in regards to this team and where it can go?
0: Yeah, look, my right now, all I focus on right now is today. I know it's the coach and the cliche, right? It's coach speak, but like, let's go dominate today. Like, we can talk about what we want to do and the expectation of our football team, but we haven't done a damn thing. What I don't want is like, well, we know we have a good offense, or, you know, man, we don't know anything, right? We haven't earned a damn thing. And so want to make sure that everybody understands, like, we'll be the football team we're going to be, but it's going to be based upon the way that we practice, the way that, you know, that our mindset is, how we approach every single day. And so we can say, hey, we need to go win a Super Bowl this year, but what does this practice look like today? What is our mentality today? Because it has to be just as important. Our mindset can't change once we get to the playoffs, because we're not given that.
6: This was a really long stretch. You were talking about how important these, like, 6 weeks were going to be, but did it feel longer to you? Like, what was it kind of like from your perspective waiting for camp to start?
0: I'm not gonna lie. It was great for me, right? I got to be a dad, right? I got to be a husband, and so that was really good. I tried to be intentional about giving my coaches space and the staff space of, you know, they're gonna get hear from me every single day and get tired of me. So I thought that was good. Probably you guys good not hearing from me as well, but. No, it was, you get that itch on the way to come back, right? And it's like, okay, it's football. And look, it's tough. You drive down the road, like, we're all human, right? We're all away from our families. And obviously, you know, I'm away from my kids and my wife, and there's nothing that we can do that's going to make that worth it. Like, you're being away from your family, but like, let's make sure that, you know, what we do is meaningful. And you know, and so, the 6 weeks was tough, but I'm ready for football again. And, I needed it.
7: You mentioned the expectations, and it's like Super Bowl's the it's not unspoken, it is spoken. It's out there, Las Vegas, the media, probably in your locker room. How do you handle that one day at a time? That is the vision. You do want to win the Super Bowl. Here is a first-time head coach that you kind of are, you have that expectation that most first-year coaches don't have to face.
0: Yeah, I mean, there's 32 NFL teams, and every head coach is facing the same challenges, right? Like, every team showed up yesterday saying, man, let's go try to win the Super Bowl, right? Like, but that's human nature. But it's like, what are we going to do to actually get to that point, right? And we're so far removed from it, and that's where a lot of times people talk about, oh, when we get to the playoffs, or when we do, like, that none of that is, yes, there's expectations. I don't believe anybody rises to low expectations, but none of that matters right now. It's about the work that we're going to put in to get to that point. And the guys understanding that, hey, is what we're doing today, you know, to the standard that we're going to look at. And if we continue to stack those days and we continue to play with the mentality and the personality I expect us to do, then we can get to those points. But we're so far from that. And today's just the first step of us being able to showcase what that looks like. And there's going to be bad, right? Like, I want there to be mistakes today. Like, that allows us to be able to coach off of it. So there's going to be stuff like, man, that's sloppy, but it's good. It's great from the team meetings, great for the unit meetings, to be able to showcase, you know, what that looks like and how we can, you know, clean up the standard.
7: Do you feel like you have a grace period, though, that most first year coaches, there's a runway, and now you're set right in there. You're about, in the grand scheme of things, and where the organizational arc is.
0: Yeah. Yeah. I like to think that there's not a head coach in the league that, buys into a grace period, right? Like, that's not how our brains are wired and think. I know that's not, and I can't speak for everybody, but that's not how my brain is wired. Like, I said that in my first press conference. Like, I understand what comes with this job, but that's what I wanted, right? Like, I want the guys to understand that that comes with it. I have no pressure. I don't feel any pressure. And that's not in a negative way, but I wake up, I work, I try to do the best job, you know, the best that I can do, and get my guys and put them in the best position to have success and let it go from there. But yeah, I don't think we're wired in a way to be like, ah, you know what? We have a grace period, whether we do or whether we don't. Yeah, you guys look like the weather's getting to you guys a little bit, huh? All right, we got to get the personality of our beat, you know. But we got a bigger tent, Boyko. I think Dalton, man, he had such a great offseason, right? And, you know, it's he had a great, you know, in the conditioning test yesterday, absolutely knocked it out of the park, right? And we wanted to challenge the guys with it, but in a great place, excited for him to go through training camp. And you guys know how impactful he is on our football team.
8: How do you describe your coaching style? How would you describe your head coaching style?
0: Yeah, look, I try to be authentic, right? Like, I think there's a, you know, growing up, everybody always used to talk about, like, you know, there's an old school coach and there's a player's coach, and I have no clue what that means, right? Like, an old school coach means it's like everything's black and white, and you, it's my way or the highway, and the player's coach, sometimes it gets the, you know, kind of, you know, sometimes people talk about it like you're a pushover, like the players just run the show. And I believe the best coaches can hit both spectrums, right? Like, just because I'm empathetic doesn't mean I'm weak, right? And I think in order for you to be able to relate to your players, you have to be empathetic and understand what pushes them and drives them. But I'm going to be myself, right? And, you know, I might not necessarily show energy with you guys and personality with you guys, but the guys know who I am, and I feel comfortable in that. And, you know, that's going to be my coaching style.
8: Bills head coach Joe Brady before practice today. After a quick timeout, we'll go to after practice as Bills quarterback Josh Allen spoke with the media. We'll do that when we return here on WGR.
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2: Love it. Yeah, he's a special player. He really is. I know we've been saying that. He's been fantastic for us last couple years. I feel like he gets better each and every year. And just another year with him learning his body language. He's flying around. It's awesome to see.
3: But he's not out there. Is there a noticeable difference to you in how the functionality of the offense operates?
2: I know there are some pretty good statistics that backed up when he was on the field and the success that we had as an offense. So, yeah, we want him out there. He wants to be out there, and he, like I said, he looks really good right now.
3: How do you get expectations to match the trajectory or vice versa?
2: Expectations from who?
3: External, internal. This team is coming into the season once again being pegged as a Super Bowl contender. So how do you get that, even though with a new coach and with all the changes that have happened, how do you get that to match the trajectory and expectations?
2: Again, we're not really focused on trying to match those from the outside world. Internally, we have our own expectations. We talk inside that locker room of the team that we want to be. But you have to go out there and earn it each and every single day, and that's what we plan on doing when we're here at camp and throughout the preseason.
4: You've got plenty of reps with DJ Moore during the spring. Curious the process of building off that foundation and continue to work together over these next several weeks.
2: So. Yeah, again, still learning him, just trying to get on the same page. And I feel myself trying to be like perfect when I'm throwing him and some of the routes on air. And today I walked up to him and I was like, hey, I'm just going to throw it. Like, I'm going to pick a spot and let it go, and I'm not trying to aim it anymore. And I felt like once I said that, things kind of clicked for us. And again, just each day that goes by, we're going to try to continue to get more comfortable with each other.
5: Is that unusual to have with a receiver where you're like, I'm trying to be perfect, and I don't want to say in your head, but a little more having to step back and do that? Is that normal?
2: Yeah, I think it is. When you bring in a guy like him, a guy that it's obviously been really good for a long time, and you want to go out there and you want to play well for him. You want to show him, hey, this is why you're here, to be this guy. And but at the same time, it's just go out there and play football, on both ends. And you find a way to get open, and I'm going to give it a chance where you can catch the ball and make a play for us.
6: Josh, I know this is the time to test out new things, but how will going up against a new defense help your game and offense overall?
2: I think this is a type of defense that we're going to see throughout the year a lot. So to have those repetitions in terms of the coverages, the fronts, the different pressures that we're going to see from our team is going to help us come season time. I'm all for making it as exotic and complicated right now and allow things to be really fast firing early on, because things will eventually slow down once you see it all. So very happy what our defense is doing. They make it really hard for an opposing quarterback, and I'm just happy that I get to go against it.
3: Hey Josh, off of that question, did it ever get stale in the 8 years of going against Sean's defense every camp, every practice? Was there a point where you were like, yeah, I've seen this 9 million times?
2: I don't know about stale, but there was a point where it's like, yeah, I've seen it enough where I know the calls that you're making, which as a quarterback, if you know the calls, it makes it easier. I'm not going to say it makes it easy, but it makes it easier. Which I'm still trying to listen for some of the calls that we have, but no idea what's going on yet. Which is good, yeah. I mean, it's you're going out there, you're reacting, you're trying to, dissect the defense before you snap the ball, and post snap, you're trying to make really quick, informed decisions, and it makes it, like I said, we want those bullets being fired early and often, and allow things to be hard right now because eventually they will slow down.
3: How different is camp, going to camp as a dad, as a 30-year-old, and with a new coach?
2: A lot of firsts, no doubt. It's exciting. Obviously, I miss my family. But, to be here with the guys, it's not that we're going to work. And we do have a set of goals in mind that we want to accomplish. And in order to do that, there are sacrifices that

0: you have to make, and everybody in this locker room is making sacrifices right now, and you know, just trying to give everything that I got for this team.
1: Does it feel different going into a training camp with a different head coach? Like, are there things you've noticed that are different, or you already know Joe so well? Does anything?
0: Yeah, I mean, I know Joe extremely well, but in terms of scheduling, like we talked about this earlier in OTAs, just the vibe, the energy, you know, it's different. It's not, I'm not saying it's better, it's worse, it's different. And, you know, as a new head coach for a team, I think that's a smart decision to make things different. You know, this isn't the same place, and you have to make it feel differently because, you know, doing the same thing, it obviously didn't work. So got to change it up and try to find new ways to make it work.
1: We talked to Joe before practice. He was saying his emphasis today was just to be himself. How did he do that?
0: He's just, again, being himself is being out there talking crap to the quarterbacks. Didn't see him celebrate for the defense as much. He wants the offense to look good right now. But once the offense is going to in a good spot, he's going to probably turn his attention to the defense and cheer when they, you know, bat balls down and have interceptions. But hopefully, you know, those don't happen too often in camp.
2: You said so many times that you trust him, you know, out on the field. He has the first play, I think, in 11 on 11 or might have been 7-on-7 where he had to drop and come right back to him on the next play. Is that kind of showing him, and does he earn that for him?
0: Absolutely. You know, he's put in the work this offseason. He continues to get better. He continues to, you know, master the offense in the role that we're asking him to do. And he's just, again, he's working extremely hard, and I think people see that. I respect that about him. He's never once put his head down and pouted and woe is me. And it's always, hey, I'm going to figure this thing out. And when you have a guy that's willing to put in the extra work, that you start pulling for that guy. But again, I understand his body language now. I know where he's going to be. You know, back shoulder balls, some guys aren't easy to throw to, but he's got such a big frame or those are something that he's got to be very, very excellent at. But it takes reps to do that, and I'm glad we got that today.
3: Josh, that left guard spot, I know David Edwards played a pretty significant role in communications and things like that. What's on the plate of those guys battling for that job?
0: I mean, I think just owning up to the responsibility of what that position entails. You know, we ask a lot of our guards, you know, in run schemes and in pass schemes. And, yeah, it's just whoever goes out there and competes the hardest and obviously plays the best is going to get the spot. But feel very confident with, you know, who we got out there right now.
3: Josh, just you worked with Joe Brady as a quarterback coach and offensive coordinator. I know it's early as a head coach, but how is he – persona-wise, presence-wise, how is he different as a head coach than maybe in those other
0: roles? I think he relates so well to each and every guy in the locker room. He loves football. He loves learning defense. He loves learning new offense. You know, he's adaptable. He communicates well. And I think, again, that is him. He's a fast talker, especially when he gets some caffeine in him early in the morning in our team meetings. I'm sure he's talked about that with you guys. But he just loves football. He works extremely hard. He's always in the facility, and you know, he took a little break, obviously, as we all did this last, and took like a week or two to himself and his family, which was good to see. Because get done with the season, he did the whole interview process. He's been doing it nonstop, so to get a little reset was obviously good for everybody, including him. But now that he's back and ready to roll, I called him a couple weeks ago, and he's already back in the building. So he just works extremely hard.
4: How is that continuity coming? Since somebody that you already know is now coming in as the head coach, how does that help you and your teammates?
0: Yeah, I mean, in terms of being the quarterback, it helps with the verbiage and the offensive scheme that we've kind of had in. You know, we are changing a few things. We are going to have different wrinkles and make this offense our own, as you do each year. But again, it's just coming out, working hard, working for the guy next to you in the locker room, and just trying to put our best stuff on the football field.
3: Joe said several times this morning, he said, we've never been here, like trying to not make it like another year of St. John Fisher in this. Just tell us just about how the players received that message of there sort of being a break between then and now.
0: Yeah, I mean, I do think there is a lot of turnover in this team. There are a lot of new faces. So this is, you know, year one for them. This is year one, you know, in the Joe Brady era. And you know, what he's doing, again, it's going to take the conviction to buy in order to achieve what we want to achieve, and it's going to take everybody in this locker room to do it. Yeah, I think it's the way we went out there and practiced today. It's guys flying around. It's putting the ball down. We're going to get weather in Buffalo. We understand that. I know we're in Rochester right now, but, you know, guys didn't blink. Took visors off, took the gloves off, and just put the ball down and played football. So that's what we're looking to do.
5: Josh, not ninth year for you. Does camp help sort of a reset? You know, because you've done a lot of these things, even with the changes, over and over again. Does being in a different spot like this, like a bit of a reset for you to focus on things you really want to focus on for this year?
0: Absolutely. I think, again, football is it's on my mind all the time, and to get the reset that we did earlier, but now to be back in the building, be with the guys, like, count my blessings each and every day that I get to walk into this locker room and be the quarterback for the Buffalo Bills. It is the coolest thing I could ever dream of, and it's exactly what I dreamt of as a kid, and I get to live out my dream each and every day. You know, I'm just going to go out there and play football and have fun.
6: You have a statement, how Joe was sitting there saying, I tell the guys we have an accomplishment, and that's exactly what he said. He goes, this is like day one for us. Is your mentality the same as you go out there for game?
0: Absolutely. Absolutely. This is, you know, it's new everything. We've got a new stadium, a new coach, personal life, got a lot of news in my life too. So it is different. And, you know, change isn't always the easiest, but sometimes it's for the better. And, you know, we just got to keep moving forward. And stop hating on the jerseys, guys. I don't know if you guys are hating. I don't know. I don't see anything, but they're great. I honestly, like, speaking of new, right? It's a new look. It is. I understand that. But we gotta be new. And I think these jerseys kind of are symbolic of that. And I'm excited to wear them. I really, we had a lot of people that put in a lot of hard work for these jerseys, and it symbolizes a lot of newness, and that I am excited about.
7: You like it better than last year's all-white, which I thought was pretty good.
0: We didn't win in the all-white, so okay, absolutely. Yeah. But
7: otherwise, is this one better than that one?
0: Time will tell.
7: You took this one.
0: I have. Yeah, they're awesome.
7: You're taking this personal.
0: No, I just, listen, everyone, I've heard a lot of comments about the jerseys. I enjoy them. I think it's very symbolic of what we want to do and what we want to be. I understand people want the old jerseys and the old helmets and all that, but at some point too, we are moving forward. We have to move forward and do something new, and that's what we're doing.
8: Buffalo Bills quarterback Josh Allen from earlier today, following day number one of Bills training camp over at St. John Fisher. Ed is going to do it for me here tonight. I'll be back on tomorrow, 10 to 12, for more training camp, and then, of course, 7 to 8. As we wrap up the day that was, we'll hear from more coaches before practice. I believe it's going to be rotating between Pete Carmichael and Jim Leonard, and then players, of course, after practice as well. Hope you can join me tomorrow, but until then, have a great rest of your night, everyone. This is WGR.
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